Thank you so much. Thank you so much, Grand Ole Opry. It is such an honor and a pleasure to be here tonight to celebrate one of country music's greatest artists, Mr. Don Williams. Make some noise! Don Williams has always been a staple in my career. Between listening to him and taking influence from him, I've always looked to Don Williams, our gentle giant of country music, and he actually is very important to me as a person. My mother would not have the name that she has if it weren't for Don Williams. My mom's name is Amanda, and it was because of Don Williams' legendary song, Amanda, that she was named that. So if you don't mind, I'm going to sing it for you, and I want to send it out to my mom and to all the Amandas in the Grand Ole Opry tonight.

Thank you so much. Thank you. Thank you. You know, I'm almost moved to tears to see y'all all here at the Grand Ole Opry tonight. It means so much to me. Today, it's just absolutely unbelievable to say Grand Ole Opry, but today is my 17th performance here on this stage, and I can't believe that I even debuted here. Thank you. I truly can't believe that I've even debuted here. I made a year of my debut this Sunday, June 7th, and ever since then, I have not really came back to Earth, if that makes sense. I can't believe I'm here with you, so thank you so much for being here tonight, because it is you, ladies and gentlemen, that make the Grand Ole Opry go round. It is you that makes us do what we're able to do. So thank you so much for being here. I hope y'all sing me this last and final Don Williams song, Loud and Proud. It's a great one. It's called It Must Be Love. Sing with me.

0: God bless the Grand Ole Opry. God bless country music. God bless America. And God bless you. Thank you so much for being here. We'll see y'all later.
1: How about John Foster, everybody? Wow. Nice job. Thank you, John. Really nice. Thank you. So a small taste of what is to come. Good evening. Welcome. I'm Mike Terry, and we welcome you in to Opry 100 Honors Don Williams. 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We're benefiting the Opry Trust Fund here this evening. Now, Opry 100 Honors, the series is celebrating the legends who helped shape country music's past, but continue to inspire the future. Tonight, we are paying tribute to a Texas-born balladeer, Don Williams. 6'1" in stature, he had that smooth, baritone voice and a larger-than-life impact. All of that put together helped him earn the nickname the Gentle Giant. He was a prolific hit maker. Don Williams dominated country music radio airplay from the mid-70s right on into the early 90s. 56 records hit the charts for Don Williams. 17 went to number one. His calm, reassuring style stood out in a fast-changing industry, and audiences simply could not get enough. His musical influence was far-reaching. Artists across genres have recorded his songs, including Johnny Cash and Eric Clapton, Charlie Pride, and so many more. His legacy continues to resonate to this day, and tonight we are going to hear from artists who count Don Williams as a major influence. So let's continue the celebration. We have a Grammy Award-winning singer, songwriter, producer. He's written 15 number one hits for artists that range from Waylon to Keith Urban. A member of the Nashville Songwriters Hall of Fame, recently inducted into the Texas Institute of Letters. Ladies and gentlemen, make a little noise for Rodney Crowell.
2: Thank you. And we're celebrating Don Williams tonight. And not too long ago, I got a phone call from Garth Fundis, who was Don Williams' producer, and he said, "Hey, man, we unearthed a song of yours, a song that I wrote in 1977 that was laying away under a rug or somewhere, and I heard it, and I went, oh, man, that's how it goes. I've been playing it all these 40 years or so, and I'd gotten completely away. But listening to Don's version, it brought me back to where the song was when I first wrote it. It's called Leaving Louisiana in the Broad Daylight.

0: Thank you.
1: When they ask you which one of Don Williams' songs might you want to sing tonight, I think this might have been the first song I ever heard of Don's. I heard it on the radio and I went, oh man. Written by the great Bob MacDill, it's called, what is it called? Come Early Morning. Here we go.

0: Thank you.
1: Rodney Crowell, ladies and gentlemen. Good stuff. Thank you, Rodney. Well, I invite you now, those of you here in the Opry House, to turn your attention to one of the screens for a dose of Don Williams and a song that we all know and love.

0: amazing. Don Williams.
1: Now, before we go much further, I would like to draw your attention to one of the members of the Grand Ole Opry Band, Mike Noble, who is seated back here. I do that because Mike actually was on the road with Don Williams for several years, and we are very happy to have him with us as part of the Grand Ole Opry Band. You may see him playing most any number of instruments. He was on harmonica a few moments ago. I see he's got the guitar, so thank you, Mike. Yes. Have a woman who was recently named one of New York Times' 30 greatest living American songwriters. She is a Grammy winner, CMA Americana Award winner. Ladies and gentlemen, please welcome to the Grand Ole Opry, Brandi Clark.

Thank you so much. Well, I'm honored to be here tonight, paying tribute to the great Don Williams. And that song, I Believe in Love, was a song that I was lucky enough to sing on a record called Gentle Giants that Garth Fundis produced several years ago now. I was so proud to be a part of it. And I just have to say, if he's listening on the radio, Jim Burnett was why I got to be a part of it and why I ever got to make records. And this is a song from my very first record.

Thank you. So I want to thank the members of the Opry band that are up here playing with us tonight. And I want to take this chance to introduce you to my band, because we've been working on a record and we're going to play you a song from that record. Over here on the guitar and vocals, please put your hands together for Gabe Berdoulis. On the bass guitar and vocals, give it up for Amanda McCoy. And this one is very special. Back here on the drums, making his Opry debut. How about a hand for Aaron Nelson? So like I said, we've been working on a new record, and this is the first song from it. It's called American Roots, and it's, for me, it's a bit of a love letter to America. So I hope you like it.

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1: How about Brandi Clark, everybody? Fun stuff. Be looking for Brandi. She'll be out on tour this summer. It's an evening with Brandi Clark. Check the website for show dates. Thank you, Brandi. So let's take a quick moment. Look back at a special on-stage moment with Don Williams doing a little bit of his hit, It Must Be Love. I direct your attention to the monitors.

0: be loved.
1: That must be Don Williams. Wow. What a fun night this is. So while I have just a moment, I want to let you know that as part of the Grand Ole Opry's partnership with Vanderbilt Health, for the safety and the comfort of our guests tonight, Vanderbilt Life Flight Event Medicine Services are available here at the show. The Grand Ole Opry is very proud to partner with Vanderbilt Health as the official health care provider for both the Grand Ole Opry and for the Ryman Auditorium downtown. And we are excited to have you back at the Opry this week. We would love to see you back in the house. In fact, you can join us tomorrow night, and you can take 50% off your tickets. It's a very special night. Tomorrow night, Scotty McCreery will be with us, Kip Moore, Caitlin Butts, and others. 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In fact, if you will scan that QR code that is on the screen right now, you can get your tickets and save 50%. We'd love to have you back tomorrow night. It's going to be a fun time. So we have a family band on the stage. They are four-time Grammy nominated. They have multiple Dove Awards to their credit. They are members of the Gospel Music Hall of Fame. They are members of the Grand Ole Opry. Ladies and gentlemen, I give you the Isaacs.

you so much, everybody. What a stellar night at the Grand Ole Opry, and we are so honored to get to be a part of paying tribute to one of the absolute most beautiful voices in music of all time, Mr. Don Williams. We grew up listening to his songs, and some of them right on the Grand Ole Opry, where we learned to love Don Williams. And so what a full circle moment in the circle on this stage to be able to pay tribute to him. And we actually got to know him, to sing on his record a few years ago. Before he was passed away, we didn't get to meet him, but it will always be a special honor that we had to get to sing on his record. I believe the song was Healing Hand that we sang on, if you want to look that up, with Don. But we got to sing this next song at his memorial service, y'all. And it's one of the most beautiful songs of all time. It's called Till the Rivers.

0: you. 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What a great singer, Don Williams. I love that song. And I wanted to dedicate that song to our friend Jerry Goodson and Sabella. Jerry celebrating a birthday this week. Heidi Parton, we're happy to have you. That's Dolly's niece. She's here with us tonight. And Miss Emily, a newfound friend, and all of the crew with her. And Chloe, my new nanny. She's excited to be here. And Chrissy. But also, I couldn't help but think of our sweet, dear, beloved friend, Mr. Bill Cody, singing that song, because I know that so many times that Bill stood on this stage and behind that podium and introduced the Isaacs, and we did songs like that, and my heart breaks for all of us that love him, but especially tonight for his wife, Rebecca, for all the years they've been together, and his beautiful daughter, Hannah. We're thinking of you guys tonight, and we love you, and we'll always love you, Bill Cody. You are loved and missed tonight. We're going to do a song that I think Bill really liked it when we sang this song. And you ready? You'll recognize this one too. Not a Don Williams song, but still a great song.
1: Ready? Two.

0: Grand Ole Opry stars,
1: the Isaacs, Lily, Sonia, Becky, and Ben. Amazing. Thank you. Thank you for your kind words for Bill, too. Thank you very much. So there is a new Don Williams album available. It was released just a couple of weeks ago. It's titled Epilogue, The Cellar Tapes. And if you will check the monitors, the screens here in the Opry House, we're going to give you a quick look behind the scenes at how the album came together.
2: Daddy's manager, he had these analog tapes. At some point, he'd wanted to get that transferred to digital and see what was still, you know, usable.
3: These tracks got recorded in various sessions, and from a period of like 1979 to 1984, there was those vocal tracks that were unmistakably Don Williams. About 1978, it gave me my first co-production credit. So Tulsa Time, It Must Be Love, and Lay Down Beside Me, all of those were in that first record that we co-produced together. And these tracks are just not too far in the future from when those were recorded.
1: It is my honor, my pleasure, to introduce a man, longtime friend of Don Williams and producer for Don Williams. Please welcome Garth Fundis to the Grand Ole Opry stage. Garth? I want to just lay the groundwork a little bit. Can you tell us somewhat about your history with Don, your friendship, the producing aspect, and where it all began?
4: It's hard to put it together in just a few words, you know. But I was a kid who moved down here from Kansas in the early 70s, and I was lucky enough to get a job at a recording studio. And that studio was just an amazing place. And in those early days in 71, I walked in while Don Williams and Alan Reynolds and Jack Clement were working on Don's first album. And it was a new, I've been a horn player for most of my life, and learning country music was like slowing things down and making space, you know? And I got to know Don. It was just a magical time. That's all I can say. You know, you can hear it in the quality of the songs. The Isaacs are just incredible, but those songs, and that's what gives people hope when they hear something that they can identify with, and they transfer their life into those songs. And it's a pleasure to be able to be a part of that. And I had the great lucky guy to be able to sit in a really great recording studio with two great speakers in front of me and having a front row seat to making those records.
1: And there are so many great songs. Now, the new album, Epilogue, The Cellar Tapes, literally Cellar Tapes. Can you tell us about the tapes, how they were found, the process of putting this new album together?
4: Well, Tim Williams, Don's son, he knew that there were tapes in the cellar under the living room floor. The storm cellar, or the root cellar, whatever you call them back in there, but there's a rug over it. He knew there were tapes down there, and what turned out, he never really looked at the titles of what songs were what. And he remembered, even from when he was a little kid, he'd heard some of those songs that Don would bring home and play for the family as they were in the middle of being recorded and shaped. And so he saw those titles, and he realized that those were all things that had never been released. And so

0: So for one reason or another, they get, sometimes when you're putting that album together, you put like, you're only going to put 10 or 12 songs on an album, and you have a couple of things that might sound a little bit alike, so you take one of them and put it over here, and you work just to work. When you're making an album, which people used to make albums back in those days, it was like a program, it was like a show. You have an opener, you have an end of A side, a beginning of B side, you know, and you're thinking about putting those together. But these songs, Don stuck them away at some point and just saved them because he owned them. And we found those and a bunch of other things that were here and there. Some of the tape did not weather the 30 years very well. But so we had to fill in some of the music beds. The musicians got some other musicians back in to be a part of it and playing again. Don's vocal came all the way through every song, though. And so that was a blessing that his vocal made it all the way through. And we were able to work to build those tracks back. But anyway, I hope you'll have a listen to it and enjoy it.
1: You will be amazed at what you hear. Garth, thank you for being with us tonight.
0: Thank you.
1: It is an honor to have you here.
0: Thanks for being here.
1: Responsible for so much of that music. Now, for those of you with us tonight, we have an opportunity for you to attend a special post-show event that will be celebrating the life, the career, the music of Don Williams. And the first 200 fans from the Opry Shop, when you buy the album Epilogue, the seller tapes, you'll receive two tickets for the event. It'll be held in Studio A. Garth is going to be a part of that event tonight. Keith Urban will also be a part of that event tonight. So the album is available in the Opry Shop. First 200 purchases will get a couple of passes to that. And I mention it because right now would be the perfect time to race to the Opry Shop and make your purchase, as we are going to take a quick 20-minute intermission. For those of you listening to WSM Radio, stay tuned for the Opry Intermission Show. We'll be right back with the second half of Opry 100 Honors Don Williams, presented by Humana and sponsored by Dan Post Boots.
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as Grand Ole Opry star Blake Shelton. My name is David Reed. Welcome into the Opry Intermission Show presented by Arrow Exterminators. Getting set for the second half of Opry 100 honors Don Williams. The red curtain set to go back up at 8:22 tonight. Still to come, two-time Grammy Award-winning artist and Grand Ole Opry star Jamie Johnson is here. CMA, ACM, and Grammy Award winner, member of the Opry family since 1999. Trisha Yearwood steps back into the circle, and we will close out the show with a four-time Grammy Award winner and Opry member, Keith Urban. We are just about 14 minutes away from the second half of Opry 100 Honors Don Williams.

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0: This has been the Opry Intermission Show on WSM Radio, presented by Arrow Exterminators. And now, the second half of the Grand Ole Opry.
1: Ladies and gentlemen, welcome back to the second half of Opry 100 Honors Don Williams, presented by Humana, sponsored by Dan Post Boots. We're benefiting the Opry Trust Fund tonight. And we start the second half of our show this evening with a gentleman who is an 11-time Grammy-nominated singer-songwriter. He became a member of the Grand Ole Opry in 2022. So please, make a little noise for Jamie Johnson.
2: I didn't get any of them Grammys. I don't think it cost me anything. This is a song Don Williams wrote by himself. It's called Lay Down Beside Me.

So a lot of times what happens is a good singer and a good writer start a deal. And that good writer will start calling that good singer up with all their best songs. That's what Dean Dillon did with George Strait. And that's what Bob McDill did with Don Williams. Here's a song Bob McDill wrote and Don Williams had a pretty good hit with. And I haven't verified this, but it doesn't stop me from passing along a good rumor. But the story goes that when Bob wrote this song, Burt Reynolds and Sally Field were dating. And by the time that song came out, they had done broke up, so the line had to be changed. So, this one's called If Hollywood Don't Need You.

this song right here. It's meant a lot to me my whole life. I've been listening to this thing since I was a little toe-haired youngin' in South Alabama. And to say I cut my teeth on it is probably an understatement. I don't think I had teeth first time I heard it. This is another Bob McDill song that he wrote. And to me, this song is just definitive of country music.

0: Thank you for coming out to the Grand Ole Opry tonight.
1: A star of the Grand Ole Opry, Jamie Johnson, ladies and gentlemen. I love that lyric change there at the end. That was nice. Thank you, Jamie. Well, as part of our last video look back this evening, let's take a look at a little bit of a Don Williams performance of a classic, Some Broken Hearts Never Mend.
2: Coffee black, cigarette, start this day like all the rest. First thing every morning that I do,

0: I can hear you singing down here. Great music. Well, Dan Post Boots is very proud to be sponsoring the Opry 100 Honors Series, celebrating the legacy, the music, the spirit of the Opry. On the video screen, you see a QR code. 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So don't delay. Scan that code. As the Opry celebrates 100 years of unforgettable moments, Dan Post is honored to walk every step of the journey. So this is fun. As part of our continuing Opry 100 celebration, we have been honored to welcome in guest announcers to the podium, some of the best broadcasters, some of the best radio people in the country. And this next guest is no exception. I would like you, ladies and gentlemen, to meet Steve Harmon. Now, Steve, let me tell you a little bit about Steve as he comes out. Come on out, Steve. Steve graduated from State University of New York, Adirondack. He had thoughts of being a recording studio guy, working in the studio behind the scenes. But it turns out that the college guys who were doing radio were having much more fun than the production guys, so he started hanging out with the radio guys. That led to a lifetime on the radio. He became a lifetime member of the Country Music Association. He is a CMA award winner, a 9-time ACM nominee. He is in both the Texas Radio Hall of Fame and the Country Radio Hall of Fame here in Nashville. And to make it even better, 40 years ago, when we were both so much younger, he and I worked together for a couple of years in Charlotte, North Carolina. So it is a real treat for me to welcome my buddy Steve Harmon to the Opry podium. Steve, it's all yours.
1: Oh, my goodness. I couldn't wait to hear what I had to say after that was a heck of an introduction. It's also a fun night for me because on Country Gold, we had a chance to show off some of the Don Williams basement tapes. And it's, as Tim Williams would say, it was juice. It's just fabulous. I thank everybody for coming tonight. I thank everybody that helped me get here. Opry Dan and so many people, Nikki. It's a real honor. And one of the fun things, if we're just going to go back a little bit in time, it was about 1989 or 1990, I had gotten to Dallas, and I'd never been to Billy Bob's, so I didn't know what I was doing. And that kind of continues right now. The bottom line was, it was Tricia Yearwood's very first time coming to Billy Bob's. It was also my first night introducing her, which was something I had to do for years and years, but that was the first time. And so the back door opens and the gate opens up and she comes walking in and she's in all black and she goes, "Who's my disc jockey?" And I said, "Well, I think it's me." She said, "Oh, well, how you doing?" And ever since then, I have loved her so much. Let me give you the really true introduction she deserves. A multi-Grammy, CMA ACM Award winner, member of the Austin City Limits Hall of Fame, recipient of the ACM Honors Icon Award and CMT's June Carter Cash Humanitarian Award. There's more. Member of the Grand Ole Opry since 1999. And as if that's not enough, let her loose in a kitchen. Because we have all of her cookbooks, and, you know, it's never quite as easy as she makes it look. Matter of fact, it never comes out as good as it looks. Emmy-winning Trisha's Southern Kitchen. Please welcome Tricia Yearwood.

Thank you very much. What a night. This is, I tried to get away with not singing any Trisha Yearwood songs, but when I joined the Opry in 99, Porter Wagoner told me I better not ever do a show and not do that song, so that's always for Porter. And also, my connection, other than being a huge Don Williams fan, is that we shared the same producer, Garth Fundis, who is here tonight, who you heard talk earlier. He was... When he agreed to produce me, we did a showcase together at a little place downtown called Douglas Corner Cafe, and he was producing Don Williams, but he had a drawer full of cassettes. I know, some of you remember cassettes. And he's like, I'm not working with a girl singer right now. I've got these songs in my drawer, in this drawer, that I think might be good for you. And one of them was She's in Love with a Boy. So I wanted to also do that song tonight for him and just to thank him for, you know, my life. I appreciate it very much. He's a good song man. He chose, he brought a lot of really great songs to my career, and he brought a lot of really great songs to Don. This is a song that Fundis and I did together for a tribute record that they made on Don Williams several years ago, and I thought that this might be a nice one to do tonight. You're always a little nervous when you're singing somebody else's songs because you want to do them proud. So this is called Maggie's Dream.

I don't know how everybody else felt tonight, but to choose just a couple of Don Williams songs to sing is hard and not hard, because they're all great, you know. So if somebody else got a good one, you knew there was going to be another good one right behind it. I want to take 1 second before we move on. I know several people have mentioned our dear friend Bill Cody. You heard his voice on the loudspeaker when you came in tonight. He was a dear friend to all of us, and I think we're all playing this show for Don Williams and also for Bill Cody. So I just wanted to send my love out with everybody else to his family. So I picked this next song knowing that this next guy that I'm going to bring out is a huge Don Williams fan, that if I asked him to sing it with me, he probably would. So I totally had a plan. And he's got his own moment in the show, but I asked him if he would come out and before his moment and be a part of my moment. And he, of course, graciously said. So I would like to invite our favorite, Keith Urban, to please come out.

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1: 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I got this. 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

0: 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Thank you.
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2: Both members of the Grand Ole Opry, Tracy Yearwood, Keith Urban, ladies and gentlemen. Thank you, Tracy. Well, just a reminder, this is the Grand Ole Opry. We are presented by Humana, and we are again tonight live on WSM Radio here in Nashville. You'll also find us on Sirius XM Satellite Radio, Channel 61, which is Willie's Roadhouse. And Humana, our presenting sponsor, Humana listens to what is most important to you and to your health, and then delivers personalized benefits and care. Better care begins with listening. Humana, a more human way to health care. And Humana, together with the Grand Ole Opry, we love celebrating special moments in the lives of members of our audience. There's a lot going on tonight. I want to welcome Derek and Melanie Mead, and they are celebrating an anniversary. Doesn't say which one, just that it's a happy anniversary, which is good. Robin and friends are here from Atlanta to have some fun with us. Jennifer from Hollis, New Hampshire. Happy birthday, Jennifer. Grace Fox from the UK is here to celebrate her 19th birthday. Michelle Roaring from Champlin, Minnesota. It's a birthday and a first-time visit to the Grand Ole Opry. Margie from Charles City, Iowa. Also first-time visit to the Opry. She's celebrating a 70th birthday with us. Happy birthday to Heidi, who is here.

Brian Hoffmeister is celebrating a birthday. I was warned not to mention that he's 50. Gene Price, happy birthday. Welcome to the Opry for the first time. Kenzie is here from England. Kenzie is celebrating a 30th birthday. Also from the UK, Sherry is here. Sherry is celebrating a 40th birthday with us tonight. Want to welcome in Brenda. Brenda, I'm going to mispronounce your last name. I apologize. Brenda Fonciere is here from California to celebrate a 66th birthday. If you'll come back next year for the 67th, I promise I'll pronounce your name better. Sherry Peterson from... Let me finish. Sherry Peterson from Salt Lake City and her rowdy friends are here to celebrate the 70th birthday. Now you can make noise. Susie and Gary from California, 34th anniversary tonight. Jeff and Karen from Meadville, if I got that right, Meadville, 37th anniversary. Leanne and Callum are here from Scotland on their honeymoon, no less. Dale and April Petty from South Carolina are also celebrating their honeymoon. And Brendan and Paige Rose from McBain, Michigan, on their honeymoon. I'm just wondering if any of those couples are actually here in the house or if they've gone. No, we won't go there. So if we could bring up the house lights for just a moment, please. Humana and the Grand Ole Opry would invite any of you who are with us tonight who are military, whether you're active or a veteran, as you're able, would you please stand for just a moment and allow us the opportunity to thank you for your service? Oh, quite a few.

0: Thank you. Thank you very much. Thank you for your service. Thank you for being with us tonight at the Grand Ole Opry. It is our honor to have you with us. We hope you'll come back again soon. If you would like to learn more about our presenting sponsor, Humana, the web address is simply humana.com. And it's a little bit difficult to introduce an artist who's already been out on stage playing, but I will remind you that he's a Grammy, CMA, CMT, and ACM award winner, a member of the Nashville Songwriters Hall of Fame, but more important, he's a member of the Grand Ole Opry once again. Keith Urban, everybody.
1: Thank you. Are we feeling good? So, firstly, I just want to say when they called and asked me about would I want to play, I heard the name Don Williams and said yes, and I wasn't sure what I was saying yes to. But that's the effect that Don has on me. I'm in. Grew up with mostly Don Williams records being played in the house. My dad was a huge fan. The story I want to say really quickly is, I was driving with my dad when I was very young, and he picked me up after school, and we were driving somewhere. And I said, where are we going? He said, we're going to the record store. Don Williams' album comes out today. And I said, cool. Is there a single off of that? He goes, no, I don't know. I said, well, have you heard anything off of the record? And he goes, no. I said, but we're going to go get the record. He goes, absolutely. I said, how do you know it's going to be good? He goes, it's Don Williams. Of course it's going to be good. And even as a very young wannabe guitar player, I remember that moment resonating and thinking, man, to be able to make a record that somebody like my dad says, of course it's going to be great. It's Don Williams. I wanted to make those kind of records. Narrowing it down to three songs was very difficult. But one, I chose this first one because the other thing I learned from Don Williams is he recorded some of the best songs ever written. Obviously, Bob McDill, Waylon Holyfield, so many great songwriters, Roger Cook. But Don was also an amazing songwriter. And this song, Love Me Over Again, is 100% Don Williams written. So this is a shout out to Don as a writer as well as a fantastic interpreter. And I cherry-picked some of these boys on stage tonight because they've toured with Don and they know how it's done. So, all right. One, two.

Thank you. This is a deep cut off an album called Listen to the Radio. A great song written by Fred Knipe, and I chose this one just because it's just so brutally true, as Don's songs always were. This is called I Can't Get to You From Here.

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1: God bless you, Don.
0: Thank you for being with us tonight as Opry 100 honors Don Williams. 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
3: NBC News Radio, I'm Lisa Carton. President Trump says Iran has asked him to stop the latest round of bombings. In an interview with Fox News, Trump said he spoke directly with top Iranian officials tonight following the latest wave of U.S. strikes. He went on to say the attacks will resume Thursday if Iran does not make a peace deal with the U.S. Meanwhile, Iran's military says the Strait of Hormuz is closed to all traffic after the U.S. launched this latest attack. ICE and the Border Patrol will be funded through the end of President Trump's term.
4: For more than 100 days, congressional Democrats tried to block all funding for the Department of Homeland Security in a reprehensible attempt to throw open the borders of the United States of America.
3: The president signed a nearly $70 billion package to fund the agencies today in the Oval Office after the long-delayed measure was approved in a House vote Tuesday. Lisa Carton, NBC News Radio.
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6: 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Like Coach Abe Lemons used to tell me. 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You pour me a while, and I'll pour you a while. 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
7: It's 15 years of Coffee Country and Cody. Good morning. You're on The Legend, 650 AM WSM. Welcome to the 30th anniversary edition of Coffee Country and Cody on a day just like today in Nashville, Tennessee. 30 years ago, I got out of my pickup truck and made that walk up to the Magnolia entrance of the Gaylord Opryland Resort and Convention Center, and my dream had come true to make it to WSM, the Grand Ole Opry. I was 35 years old, and I've been here 30 years today.
2: This is Coffee Country and Cody.
7: And this is Brennan Lee. It is great to see her back in the studio this morning with a new album. Ain't through honky-tonking yet. And she looks more well behaved in real life than that album title would
8: looks. Huh? Looks can fool you. That's right.
7: It comes out on the 16th. And then you're playing the Bluebird this Thursday night with Aaron Enderlin, Pam Gadd, and Irene Kelly. And Kelly.
8: What are you doing after that?
9: Oh, you guys, this is so exciting. I get to say it. On June 24th. I'm playing the Grand Ole Opry for the first time.
7: And I'm thinking about the first time I remember you in this studio with High Plains Jamboree, standing not too far from where you're sitting right there, playing a guitar and singing. And as the years have passed, the fact that this dream has come true for someone who, I can't think of anybody whose heart is more in the right place than yours.
9: You're gonna make me
7: cry. No, seriously, as it relates to a tradition of soon to be 98 years, Brennan.
9: 98 years. So I have to say, too, like, it's kind of special because, not to change the subject or anything, but my friend Melissa Carper is also playing the Opry for the first time in July. And it's incredible for the both of us. It's kind of surreal because we kind of came up together, like, in Austin. You know, we worked in the same restaurant So we looked at each other and just went, can you believe this? It's just, it's a dream. As I grew up listening to like cassette tapes of Hank Williams and Minnie Pearl and Grandpa Jones and Roy Acuff on the Opry. Like that was me as a kid listening to that. So it's crazy. Mm. It's really cool. It's an honor.
10: Do you already have the outfit picked out?
9: I have an outfit.
10: This is always my question because honestly, for a female, that is like the first thing that comes to mind. Is it something that you've had for a while or you knew what you wanted if it was to happen?
9: Do you want to hear this is weird? Okay, I'm going to sound kind of cosmic and
10: I'm
9: going to sound kind of loopy here.
10: Speak it.
9: So I wanted a certain thing, but I didn't know. I hadn't been asked yet.
10: Yeah.
9: But in my weird little brain, I was like, I want. I think I'm going to manifest this Opry thing.
11: Will it into existence?
9: I think it's a coincidence. I don't know if people can will things into existence, but I better get going on that because what if, you know, it's just dress for the job you want, right?
10: That's right. That's right.
9: So I asked my friend Jackie Straw, who's a wonderful designer, to make me a dress. And she did, and while she was making the dress, the Opry asked me to play.
11: No way.
10: Oh, that's great.
11: Well, so
10: great.
11: Much for that people can't will things into existence bit.
10: Woo!
9: Well, it just...
11: I think you can.
9: Maybe so, yeah. But she did a beautiful job, and it's very Western.
12: Wow.
10: What color? Mm-hmm.
9: It's white.
10: Oh, it's going to be beautiful under those lights. Oh, it's going to look good.
9: Thank you. It's definitely the clothes is like, that's the first thing you think of.
10: Yes. Yeah. It's a big deal. What songs am I going to do and what am I going to wear? Because those pictures are going to last forever. It's like a wedding. It's like your wedding photos. You want to make sure that you've got beautiful ones because you're going to look at them all the time.
9: Like I told my mom, I was like, this might be your only chance to you know, get excited about something like this. So somewhere in white.
10: Good for you.
9: Marrying the ghost of Roy Acuff.
11: You know? I only wish Porter were still around to go, hey, buddy. When you came
12: out. Oh, yeah. One of our favorite girl singers. Hey, buddy. Well, you know, the beauty of the Opry is, though, that while you're making your debut that night, on the same show is Bill Anderson, who's been a member for 62 years. So it's the great spectrum of music on one night.
9: Well, thank you for including me in that. Yeah. But what an incredible person to get to hear live.
12: Yeah. Mm-hmm.
9: An incredible songwriter.
12: Top 40 hit either as a singer or writer for 7 decades. Wow. No one has ever done that in the history of music.
9: No one has done that. And wow. It's Bill Anderson. Yeah.
11: And wow. I'm reading a quote from your website that I have to at this moment in this conversation. You said, I'm in love with this idea of the real Nashville, the idyllic golden age, which to me is around 67, 68, mm-hmm. which is in the wheelhouse of the guy we just talked about, Bill Anderson.
12: Yeah. Yeah.
9: He's one of the few writers that's still around that had hits in that era, the late mm-hmm. 60s.
12: When did our late friend, he's still alive, former colleague Eddie Stubbs say the steel guitar went on life support?
11: 66.
12: 1966. Okay. All right. 66. Yeah. Yeah. Well, I almost killed Eddie Stubbs there. Yeah, my apologies. No,
11: along with the fiddle. The fiddle and the steel guitar simultaneously.
9: Yeah. But it was a great time, I think, and it's kind of what inspired this record was my obsession with the late 60s in country music because we had all this freshness. And we had all this creativity in our genre. We had all the best writers, all the best singers, all the best musicians, and all the best producers. And they weren't afraid. They were kind of innovating. Mm. I don't think that the rock and roll influence had terrified everyone so much the way that it did later and kind of influenced or polluted, depending on whom you ask, the music as much as maybe it did in later days. Mm-hmm. And so it just seemed like this explosion that was happening at that time.
11: Well, Don Schlitz famously wrote a line in a song that on Saturday night when the sky was all clear, a station from Nashville sometimes would appear. And he was talking about the stars of the Grand Ole Opry would sing is another line in the song. How did it make it to you in Minnesota and North Dakota? How did you consume and get to know so much about this music and these people?
9: My friend Chris Scruggs, who produced my record, he likes to say that a lot of what we perceive as talent is just obsession. So, you know, my brother and I grew up around my parents' record collection, my parents' picking parties, and they loved the Everly Brothers and Willie Nelson mm-hmm. and Emmylou Harris. And, you know, like my dad, when I was really small, would play guitar to entertain me. And I think the first song I probably ever heard was The Wildwood Flower. Or the wreck of the old 97. And those just got... And if you hear me play guitar, that's what I play like. That melody on the low strings. Like, everything I do is based on that. And so it was like... We were indoctrinated with it. And we became obsessed with it, my brother and I. And it was just... It's just all I've ever... Since I was about 13 or 14, all I've ever wanted to listen to was country music. And country music is huge. Like, there's... Mm-hmm. There's 20 different genres inside of it, at least. So yeah. It's not like there's a shortage of stuff to listen to. It's my favorite music.
11: Ain't through honky talking yet. The full album comes out on the 16th. But Carol with an E, a little backstory, and we'll see it on Circle TV and hear it all over the world on WSM Radio. Tell me about this character.
9: Okay, so my friend Mallory Eagle... she's from Oklahoma, and she's a lovely songwriter, artist, bright light of a person. She came over to my house for the first time to write, and this is a couple years ago. She said, I want to write this song about my neighbor, who is a long-haul 18-wheeler driver named Carol, with an E. This petite lady that always wore, like... little heels and little pearls and had her nails done, but she was a long-haul trucker. And so Mallory just told me about Carol, and I got enthralled with this idea, and we kind of became obsessed with her and wrote this trucker country song about her. And every word of it, to the best of my knowledge, is true. And then we made a video of it with a bunch of our Nashville friends. And
11: and does the real-life character know about all this?
9: That's the funny thing, is we didn't tell her. Because so, like, Mallory, she doesn't know her that well, but she just was this person she was fascinated with that lived yeah. in the neighborhood. We're thinking Carol might find out.
10: Oh, I think so.
9: Eventually.
11: I think the world is about to find out.
9: About Carol.
11: But, along with Carol. Another
9: funny thing, too, is that Mallory, my co-writer, plays Carol in the video. So she has this blonde wig and everything.
11: And your character is?
9: I'm just me. I'm a truck stop waitress, but I'm okay. Also just, you know, I'm just the narrator or whatever. But Mallory's the star. You know, Carol's the star of the video.
11: With Brennan Lee on WSM Radio and Circle Television. Yeah, let's meet Carol and me.

0: Bill Cody didn't just host a show. He carried a legacy. One song, one story, one morning at a time. Because of Bill Cody, this music, this tradition, this station matters. This is WSM, remembering Bill Cody.
1: Coffee, country, and Cody.

0: shout out to Red Sovine there. That's what I'm talking about. And Red Simpson, I'm a truck. Brendan Lee is here. New album. It's out on the 16th. Ain't through honky tonkin' yet. She's playing the Bluebird this Thursday with Aaron Enderlin, Pam Gadd, and Irene Kelly. And the Grand Ole Opry debut of Brendan Lee is happening June 24th. It will officially be summertime. So who's on your guest list so far that you know is coming back home?
1: My some of my family will be there.
0: Okay.
1: Let's see. I don't know. It hasn't been announced, so I haven't had a chance to...
0: How did some of the folks that collaborated with you on this new album include Marty Stewart, Rodney Crowell? Uh-huh. How long have you had those friendships?
1: Well, I know Rodney through Guy Clark. And I knew Guy Clark well. And Guy introduced me to Rodney, and he's always been like a wonderful, just supportive friend and champion for what I've done, helped me out. So he sings some harmony on the record with Vicky Vaughn. Marty, I don't know very well, but he's kind of been, you know, similarly supportive. I know him through Chris Scruggs. Chris Scruggs plays in Marty's band.
0: The Professor.
1: That's right.
0: And the Fabulous Superlatives.
2: All of them in the Musicians Hall of Fame now, right, as of last October, right, which is really cool.
1: I think Chris is the youngest person in the Musicians
2: Hall. I think so. Yeah.
1: Super proud of him.
2: Yeah.
0: Yeah.
1: Love Chris.
0: Mm-hmm. Well, play and sing something for us this morning. Guy Clark always bragged on your guitar playing. If you'd like to see the quote, just you'll find it. You'll find it on the web. Unless you'd like to quote him, Kelly.
3: No, I'm good.
1: It's off color.
3: It is, which I love, because I loved him.
1: Guy was off color.
2: Which is on point.
3: Yes.
2: Off color is on point. Yeah. Right?
3: Off color, on brand.
1: I loved him, and you know, he was a special person. He's a big part of why, you know, I'm in Nashville. So anyway, I wrote this with another great writer, John Scott Sherrill.
0: Songwriter Hall of Famer, John Scott
1: That's
0: Sherrill.
1: Right. It's the Nashville Songwriters Hall of Fame.
0: Yes.
1: He's one of the latest inductees to that.
0: I always loved his first band in town. You remember?
1: Billy Hill.
0: Well, no. Wolves in Cheap Clothing.
1: That was it.
3: Oh. That's awesome.
1: That describes John Scott.
0: It does.
1: But he was one of my first co-writers when I was living in Austin and I was coming here and writing with random people. He was enthusiastic about writing with me, and I just look up to him so much. So we wrote a few together for this new record, and we wrote the title track together about how much we love bars. So I love bars. I realize I feel very comfortable in a certain type of establishment, mm-hmm, because sorry mom and dad, but I grew up in them. Mm-hmm. And I was playing gigs at 14.
0: Well, remember the Tom T. Hall line in Homecoming? It says, we don't call them beer joints.
1: Nightclubs are the places where I work. That's right. That's right.
0: Well, Brendan, play it, sing if you will. Brendan Lee this morning.
1: All right. This is called I Ain't Through Honky Tonkin' Yet. Mm-hmm.

0: That's Brendan Lee in the title track of the brand new album that comes out on the 16th. It'll be here before you know it, and then she'll be at the Bluebird before you know it on Thursday night. She's there. And then the Grand Ole Opry on June 24th, which many of you are finding out for the first time. As we, who gave you the call?
1: My manager, Sam.
0: Yeah.
1: And my other manager, Ellie. I think they were both on the phone with me. Yeah, it was so cute. Ellie was like, wait. Okay. There's, and I'm so happy that we could all share this because they got me here. So
2: I'm curious as a performer, because the Bluebird is many, many, many wonderful things, but a honky-tonk it's not. So when you're playing in a place where not everybody is listening, or maybe there's a lot of noise going on while you're playing, and sometimes the band is louder than the noise, to a place where it's really silent and everybody is listening. Is it a different challenge?
1: Yeah, because you know, I've done both.
2: Yeah.
1: I played the library and I've played the train station, you know. It's wonderful to have people listen. It's wonderful that songwriting is appreciated there. Nashville and the Bluebird is one of the only places in the world where songwriting is appreciated and cultivated like it is.
2: And England, apparently.
1: England, because
2: the UK, they're huge, right?
1: Listen, they do. Yeah. I can't figure out why, except that they're literary. They must be raised with, okay, you can't graduate unless you know iambic pentameter, you know. And that, I think that's, there's something in the in the water over there.
0: Interestingly, you are playing the UK. Is the gig you play just before you play the Grand Ole Opry. You'll be at the Black Deer Festival in Turnbridge Wells in the United Kingdom on the 16th, and then you're back stateside for the Opry on the
1: 24th. So I'll be nice and jet-lagged.
3: Amazing.
1: For the Opry.
0: Play something else before you go. We got time.
1: Okay. I'll do the one of the other singles off the record. And this I wrote with my friend Silas Lowe. It's called Running Out of Hope, Arkansas.

0: You had me at diesel, cigarettes, and Mountain Dew.
1: Mountain Dew. A little product placement for you.
0: There you go.
2: And she probably caught a ride with Carol with an E, right? When she was running out of town.
1: I think that character, you're actually the second person to say this, that character in that song, and by the way, it's all semi-autobiographical, you know what I mean? It's not obviously concrete 100% about me, but like, I think the character in Running Out of Hope, Arkansas, probably did catch a ride with Carol.
2: Yeah.
1: You're the second person to suggest that.
0: Do you know Mae Estes, who is from Hope, Arkansas?
1: I didn't know she was from Hope, Arkansas.
0: Yes.
1: it's funny. Yeah, she's great. I'll have to run that one by her.
0: Yes,
1: and
0: you
1: see
0: will.
1: If she approves. Because we have gotten a few emails from Hope, Arkansas, wondering what's my beef with Hope, Arkansas. it's absolutely nothing.
2: Right.
1: It's that you had the audacity to name your town something that was so song worthy, it was irresistible. We didn't have a choice. We had to write it. So,
0: Brendan, thanks for coming to see us this morning, and I can't be happier for anybody than I am for you to be playing the Grand Ole Opry for the very first time, June 24th.
1: Thank you for having me, and y'all for being so gracious.
0: We'll see more of you around here, I'm sure. That's Brendan Lee. This is Coffee Country and Cody on WSM Radio Worldwide Circle Television.
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6: 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You sound great coming across the airwaves, no doubt. 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And thanks for having me.
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11: Heat and humidity is still cranking across the area. Tonight we dip down into the 70s, mid-90s tomorrow with that heat index well into the triple digits. I'm WSMV4 First Alert Meteorologist Bree Smith. Some relief comes Friday with more showers as a cold front comes through.
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6: Thank you, Wild Bill. It's always a pleasure to sit with you. We've got a strong connection. We always have had, man. And thank you for having me on.
4: Gone from the studio, forever part of the station. Thank you, Bill.
0: It's a rarity that you say... Please welcome from Grand Prairie, Alberta, Canada, Tennille Towns.
2: What's going on?
0: And then you say, please welcome from here.
2: Yep. Which one is more rare?
0: She's from here.
2: a unicorn born here.
0: There you go. There you go. I just saw that phrase yesterday. Somebody that grew up in Nashville, Murfreesboro, mm-hmm. said, I'm a unicorn. And I thought, oh, I'd forgotten that phrase mm-hmm. for the locals. But Abby Whitman is in studio, and you guys have been hanging out together. And Tennille, you've been mentoring. I can only imagine just how wonderful an experience that's been for Abby. We'll talk about it. And it's all a part of the Country Music Hall of Fame and Museum's Words and Music Journey of a Song series that they announced with us, Kelly, that's when we did our live shot down there a month or so back.
2: That's right. And we've had Abby in the studio with us before. You're winning all kinds of contests, girl. Was it 615 Sings that was what you won the last time that you were here? So when did you, let's just start, when did you actually start writing songs? You're 19 now.
3: I am 19.
2: Yes.
0: And a Belmont student, right?
2: No.
0: Lipscomb student.
2: Oh, those are fighting words right there.
12: Wrong side of the boulevard.
2: Yeah.
0: And what's your major?
3: Wrong side of the boulevard. I'm music industry studies
2: okay.
3: major.
0: I asked your mom a little earlier. I said, has she had Old Testament yet?
3: I have. Yeah. I just took it last semester.
0: Yeah, how'd you do?
3: I did well. I got an A.
0: Yes. Those people were not generally well-behaved during
3: no,
0: the period of time.
3: No, they were not.
0: We've learned
3: not
0: a lot on how to act or not to act. From
3: yes,
0: that period
3: yeah,
0: of time.
3: Learning from others' mistakes.
0: That's right. And then you got into the music business. And then there's that. There's so many similarities.
2: That was a prerequisite to get into the music.
0: You have to take Old Testament.
2: Got to take Old Testament. Know what you're signing up for.
0: So anyway, pick up the story there that Kelly was asking you about.
3: I like to say I wrote my first full complete song at 12.
2: Oh, wow.
3: So it's been 7 years, if my math is right.
2: Okay.
3: I didn't take a math class last semester.
0: You're an arts major.
3: Yes.
0: So, Tennille, what did you think when you first met her and how that's developed that friendship and working relationship since that time?
3: I was so excited. I walked in the room and Abby just is got this amazing presence about her. She's so wise and so brave. I mean, it reminded me a lot, I think, of my younger self writing songs. And anytime the Country Music Hall of Fame is like, hey, do you want to be a part of something? It's like, before you finish the sentence, let me just say yes. Because especially the work that they do with words and music is so incredible and important, I think, to give the person that I was at 14 years old, writing songs in my room back in Alberta would have just thought the encouragement that comes from the Hall of Fame that would have been so helpful. And I think it's amazing the support system that they have in place. And I got to meet an awesome friend through this whole experience. I sat down and we got partnered. There were four students that got partnered together. And it's so intimidating to walk into a room and write a song with someone you've never met before. I still get nervous for that every time I write, but Abby's amazing. And we did it in front of a camera.
13: Yeah,
3: that was another level. I've never written a song in front of a camera
0: before. And it's
3: part
0: of a series on YouTube, an ongoing
3: series. Yes.
0: And it's up right now, as a matter of fact, so people know.
3: Which is pretty cool because you can kind of see behind the curtain of what it's like to write a song. And hopefully anybody else out there writing songs at whatever age you might be that's watching it can say, oh man, I can do this too, you know?
13: Yeah, see that it's not really that hard. And there are lots of different routes to go about it.
0: How familiar were you with Tennille before you met?
13: A little bit. Once I heard that I was writing with Tennille, I totally went and listened to her whole discography.
0: You binged?
13: Yes, I binged. So,
3: Thank you for that.
13: Fun. And I had heard her name a couple times. And listening to Somebody's Daughter and Jersey on the Wall, I definitely recognized those.
3: That's cool. Yeah. Thank you.
2: You know, being a part of a journey like this and then watching it back on camera, what was that like? Because it's one thing to write with somebody that's, already kind of intimidating, walking into a room. Then you have the cameras, but then watching yourself back, what did you pick up on that you didn't realize? Things that you say or mannerisms that you have.
13: I talk with my hands a lot.
2: Welcome to the club. We like that.
13: Yeah, and I also noticed that sometimes I raise the pitch of my voice when I'm excited, and I didn't realize that I did that.
2: Yeah.
13: But all of the production and the whole crew on this project did a great job, and it all looks so incredible and professional, and so it's easy to watch back. From that standpoint, but it is a little weird watching myself back and hearing my own voice.
0: So what was the result? What was the song you wrote?
13: We wrote a song called Peter in the Garden, and I came in with a chorus and we finished it up, and I really liked the way it turned out.
3: I'm so glad. She had this whole beautiful idea started, and she was telling me the story of where it came from, thinking about a friend of hers, and it's a very brave thing to be like, hey, you were very self-reflective in that and very vulnerable, and I really admired that a lot. So I was like, I'm just excited to get to jump in with you and finish this song together.
0: So give us the backstory on your friend and how it became a song.
13: Yeah, so...
0: Because it's an interesting title when you hear it.
13: It is. Mm-hmm. So I have a friend that I've been friends with for a really long time, and a couple years ago we had kind of grown apart a little bit, and weren't really talking as much, at least not about, you know, like real life. And so one day, a while ago, we like sat down together and we like actually talked about real things, and she told me some things that had been going on in her life that she'd been struggling with that had kind of already resolved themselves, and I felt like I should have known and should have been there for her while it was happening and should have reached out more. And so her telling me that, I felt like I had been a bad friend and not there for her. And I kind of related that to the story of Jesus in the Garden of Gethsemane the night before he was crucified, and how he asked all of his friends to stay up and pray with him, and they all fell asleep when he needed them most.
0: Mm. Mm. Deep.
3: I know. Mm-hmm.
0: Like, whoa. That's New Testament, by
2: She's in New Testament now. Yeah. Yes. Yes. Graduated from Testament. Yes. That's right.
0: All right, Tennille Towns, we tell these stories, and I look at the title of Pieces of My Heart, and that's ultimately what songs are.
3: That is. Just little souvenirs.
0: Yeah. Well, let's watch and listen to all over the world.
3: All right, let's
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1: NBC News Radio, I'm Lisa Carton. President Trump says Iran has asked him to stop the latest round of bombings. In an interview with Fox News, Trump said he spoke directly with top Iranian officials tonight following the latest wave of U.S. strikes. He went on to say the attacks will resume Thursday if Iran does not make a peace deal with the U.S. Meanwhile, Iran's military says the Strait of Hormuz is closed to all traffic after the U.S. launched this latest attack. ICE and the Border Patrol will be funded through the end of President Trump's term.
2: Congressional Democrats tried to block all funding for the Department of Homeland Security in a reprehensible attempt to throw open the borders of the United States of America.
1: The president signed a nearly $70 billion package to fund the agencies today in the Oval Office after the long-delayed measure was approved in a House vote Tuesday. The bill finally cleared the Senate last week. Lisa Carton, NBC News Radio.
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3: Welcome to the 30th anniversary edition of Coffee, Country, and Cody. On a day just like today in Nashville, Tennessee, 30 years ago, I got out of my pickup truck and made that walk up to the Magnolia entrance of the Gaylord Opryland Resort Convention Center. And my dream had come true to make it to WSM, the Grand Ole Opry. I was 35 years old. And wow. I've been here 30 years today. Oh, I pulled that baby up here like it was Ed Gaylord's limousine in front of this hotel. I know they thought, Huckleberry Finn has come to town.
0: Thank you, Bill, for 32 years of great memories, for your passion, your kindness, and for being a worthy steward of the WSM radio tradition.
4: 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If you know it.

0: Dean.
1: Look out, it's Jackson Dean on Coffee Country and Cody. We're going to actually rewind to his performance at the Grand Ole Opry of Don't Come Looking, a number one, his debut single, and a number one record for him. And now he's hoping for a second number one with a thing called Fearless. That's his new single. We'll get to that live performance in a sit-down interview. Charlie Maddox, Kelly Sutton, Bill Cody, and Jackson Dean. Take us to the Opry House.

0: What about you, Green Broke? Come on in there. Green Broke, translated on the World Wide Web, dictionary.com, not completely socialized. Welcome, Jackson Dean.
1: Good morning.
0: I knew that term the second I saw that and first got to know you, and the name of the album, by the way, that contained a number one record. Congratulations. Woo! That's Thank all you. Happened to you since we had a chance to visit with you last in studio. Charlie was with you on the stage at the Opry over the weekend. You guys killed it, man.
2: Oh, man, yeah. And I joked, well, you were true. That was the first big test of the new sound system, and it passed. So
3: it passed, man. It was beautiful.
4: Did it feel different?
1: It did, as opposed to the first time. The first time the setup was a little, it felt a little tighter to like, on me a little bit more.
4: Right.
1: But the new setup there is, like, they're kind of spaced out just a tad bit more. And I could definitely hear the room a lot different. It was it was cool. Like, I did Wings by myself, and I was singing about this far off the mic pretty much the whole time, which, you know, is kind of hard for me to do because I like to, you know, kill the
0: lean
1: mic
0: into it,
1: know? But I was singing off the mic probably for more than half of that song, and it filled the entire room, and you could hear a pin drop, and you could also hear it coming back to you, which was is always like it's like playing a big, in a big cave now, you know, which I love.
0: I referenced the album title Green Broke, and as a kid I'd read these stories about these Green Broke horses, and I think I read where that's where you got the idea for this, for the album title. But I remember thinking, what kind of man is a man who has to get up every morning and break his horse again? Out there on when these cowboys were working these cattle, and you had a Green Broke horse, and it was kind of like a rodeo every morning to start your day, to get your horse calmed down and ready to go.
1: Right? Just to get up and moving, you know.
0: Yeah.
1: A little exercise in the morning.
0: These are real men. These people aren't in radio and television.
4: We need to rename our show Green Broke, because there are some mornings we come in and we're like, this is really rough.
2: We've never done this before.
4: Are we starting from scratch? What's going on? Man. It's crazy. Well, congratulations on a number one.
1: Thank you.
4: That's huge. And then to look, what you broke a record as well. Yeah. First, youngest to take your debut song to number one. Did you even know that was in contention?
1: I didn't know that it was a... I didn't come to break records or nothing. I just came to give it the best that I could and, you know, go as far as I could. And, you know, I was standing in Chicago at Joe's on Weed, and Jim Murphy of Music Choice came up to me. He came to the show. I think his son lives there, and he came up to me. He goes, I got a stat for you. And he told me, and this was a couple weeks before I think anybody in the label knew, but he went and did some digging on it and was like, I think you're going to be the youngest to ever do it. And I was like, well, dang. That's pretty cool. But yeah, the youngest to ever take their debut single to number one ever in the history of country music off the first single. There's been younger to do it off of like a second or a third or, you know, but first one out with like full tilt behind you. Youngest to ever do it, which is
0: 22, right?
1: 22.
0: Yeah. 22 right. Years old.
2: Do you remember where you were on stage, maybe the first time that people started singing it back, and you're like, oh, something special's happening here? Because that's kind of cool when you hear it coming back, isn't it?
1: To this record, to Green Broke, the first time was in actually Spokane. The first time I remember it, like, oh my God, they sang every word to everything that was out, was Spokane. It was a show by myself, actually. And it was at the Nashville North in Spokane. It's technically Idaho, I think. But there was like 150 people in this little bar. Mm-hmm. And they're just like right on top of you. Like I could flick somebody in the nose, you know?
0: Wow.
1: And they just sang every word to everything that was out. And I mean, it was an hour-long show, and they were just hooked on every word. It was Spokane. That was a heck of a time.
0: How did your connection to Yellowstone come about?
1: I think that was a joint venture between all parties of booking agency, because I got Wade Morris for booking, and then it's funny, she actually used to babysit me as a kid. A family friend of ours works on the film and TV side of things, and she'll, you know, kick some our way every now and then, just be like, hey, you want to do this? Does this make sense? You know, but she used to, she's about my brother's age, and she used to babysit me when I was a kid. And she lives out in LA and works for WME. And I think everybody on the team was kind of just like, let's see if we can go get this. And all I know is I got a call one day. I was actually living up behind here, up on the Bluffs. I remember we talked about that last time we were here. I was still living up over here, and I'm still off McGavick now. But she called me, and she was like, you might want to sit down for this. And I sat down, and it's a good thing I did because my legs got to shaking when she told me that Kevin Costner approved it and was like, you're gonna have a song in Yellowstone, bro. Like, and they played a good minute and some change of it, man. It was very, I'm very grateful for it.
0: Well, Kelly, are you thinking what I'm thinking, like Lainey Wilson, who started out with music and then she wound up?
4: I've asked you before when we've talked about this. I said, if they came to you and said, we're going to create a character for you on Yellowstone, A, would you do it? And B, do you want to be a hero or a villain?
1: I would do it. I would absolutely do it. I don't know. I just don't know what kind of part that they would write for me. You know, Lainey's been killing it, and I know I've got to talk to her about that a little bit, and she loves it, and she's been very excited about it, and I know she's got some. They got some things cooking on that side of things. And
0: would you be more comfortable with a romance scene or shooting somebody?
1: I'd be shooting somebody.
0: Okay.
1: I could.
0: Deep down inside, I kind of felt that.
1: Yeah. Just a flair of comedy, but real sinister like. Yeah. You know?
4: He'd be like.
0: Not mortally wound, but just wing a guy. Just to teach him a lesson.
1: Just cap him right in the kneecap. You know? That's all you really need to do.
4: He'd be like Rip's long lost nephew.
1: Yeah. I'm Rip's nephew.
4: I like it. Yeah. I like where we're going. We'll write that up. Taylor Sheridan. We'll be in touch.
0: Yeah. Taylor, that's Kelly Sutton casting Nashville, Tennessee, 37214, courtesy of Coffee Country and Cody. Jackson Dean, we got more where that came from. Hang on, we'll be right back.
5: Gone from the studio, forever part of the station. This is WSM, remembering Bill Cody.

0: shoot the video for that, Jackson Dean?
1: Most of that was done early in the morning in Española, Santa Fe, New Mexico.
0: Yeah, I just flew into Santa Fe. We stopped over briefly on the way to Las Vegas for the Ole Red groundbreaking.
1: Yeah, I saw that. Yeah.
0: You know, you land, it's 7,200 feet above sea level. Mm-hmm. So your nostrils start to... Mm-hmm. Let me give me some of this.
2: Mm-hmm.
0: It was 25 degrees, snow all over the place. It wasn't snowing, it was all over the ground. But I've been wondering about that.
2: And you said it was cold that
1: day. It was about 7 or 8 degrees in most of those shots.
0: No kidding.
1: Yeah, we went out bright and early in the morning. It was funny where they the little cabin that's in that video. Mm-hmm. It's where they shot City Slickers.
2: Oh,
0: yeah. Billy Crystal, Jack Palance.
1: Yeah,
2: that's great. Mm-hmm.
0: So tell me, I want the backstory from you one on one about this place you lived alone. That was a barn or an outbuilding back home.
1: Yeah. So my dad and my dad's family moved to the town where my mother was born when they were, fifth grade. So my dad was in fifth grade. They bought this house up on a hill. It was a big farm. They boarded racehorses. Bowie Racetrack was about 5 miles away as a crow flew. But the shack was the tack room. So my uncle lived in there. My father lived in there. It was a massive party den for like 40 years. It passed down to my cousin. He passed it on to my brother. And on any given weekday, there'd be 30, 40 people there, you know, doing whatever. But there's thousands of signatures on the wall of just people coming in and out of there. And it's like, it's got mojo for sure. There's a magic about that place that's really cool. But yeah, I lived in there for 2 years.
0: Just you?
1: Well, me and various other characters would float through there.
0: Oh,
1: and,
0: so you don't qualify as Henry David Thoreau?
1: No.
0: No, you weren't out there alone?
1: No.
0: All that time?
1: There are parts of it I was, but not always.
2: But also no running water and no electricity.
1: That's right, no running water. You walked in, you had a wood stove in this corner. I built a really, really nice pallet couch that was many a nap taken on that thing. I had one outlet next to the door right here, four outlets right here. Mm-hmm. Had a little mini fridge, and then it jumped up about a foot and a half. It was a slab, block walls, you know, chimney in this corner, so I could get that wood stove rolling good. Man, my God, it was so great. And then my bed was up in the corner, and that was about it.
3: Anyone residing in that right now?
1: Not now. No. Okay. The next batch of the kin are coming of age to decide if they want to want to attempt it. But I might be the last. The other ones are not like a. See, I'm at a weird spot now because I have my little cousin Austin, and then my cousin has kids. He has about 4 or 5 boys now, and they're all, you know, little ankle biters, you know, but I don't know if it'll still be standing by the time they get there, you know.
2: I know you do a lot of like crafty things. You do leather working. Did you do all of this on this guitar?
1: Oh, yeah,
2: this design?
1: I did all this myself. I just got 2 more.
2: Oh, really?
1: Ready to do. I got about 5 days off coming. And but yeah, I did all this in one go. It took about 4 hours. I went down to the sound check. David Vincent, he's got a Takamine locker down there, and he's just a really great dude. And he's just like, take them. They need to be played. So he gave me this one, and he goes, beat it up. And I was like, all right. And I grabbed an old turkey feather and traced it on here twice, and spent about 4 hours burning it, and just did it all in one go. You know, it. I don't like a playing guitar. I did like how it sounded. I'm not big on the playing.
0: Hey, by the way, this is, hold it up there. This is why they put pick guards on guitars, right there.
2: It's character is what that is.
1: All right, this thing's going to turn into Trigger, one of these.
0: Willie Nelson's guitar, exactly. Yeah. Jackson, thanks for getting up early and coming in and see us, buddy.
1: No, thank you so much for having me.
0: All right. Man. Thanks for playing the Opry over the weekend, breaking in the new sound system and stages.
1: Yes, sir.
4: Yeah. WSM remembers Bill Cody.
0: While Mel Tillis, Bobby Bear, and Gary Schiebler de-tick each other this morning, it's a Tennessee tradition on 650 AM WSM. If you guys could stop long enough to visit with us there, it'd be...
5: I got ticks and chiggers, too.
0: Why do chiggers always wind up down there, Mel?
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0: Some places you just can't put fingernail polish.
6: 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You know.
4: Gone from the studio, forever part of the station. Thank you, Bill.
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4: From the Springer Mountain Farms Weather Center, here's your first alert forecast.
10: Muggy and warm overnight tonight into the mid-70s, and then an absolute roaster again on Thursday, mid-90s. I'm WSMV4 First Alert meteorologist Bree Smith. That heat index well into the triple digits Thursday afternoon. Some relief Friday as scattered showers and storms cool us down a bit.
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0: Garth Brooks. So if you had to pick a favorite classic song, what would it be?
11: Hands down, I've always said that He Stopped Loving Her Today was the greatest written country song ever. Bobby Braddock. But to tell you the truth, my favorite country song of all time, Cal Smith's Country Bumpkin. That's just classic for me.
0: Excellent choice.
4: Gone from the studio, forever part of the station. Thank you, Bill.
0: Well, Gene Watson has been in the same town for 3 nights in a row, or will be by the time he gets through at the Troubadour Theater tomorrow night. That's unheard of.
12: That's some kind of record.
0: Yeah. Because I look ahead after the Opry last night, the Opry tonight, Charlie will be your host. Charlie, run your lineup over there with Gene.
3: Oh, it's going to be a fun night. So we'll kick it off with Rhonda Vincent and the Rage, then the Whites, Mandy Barnett, Exile, Jason Crabb, Gene Watson, who we recently celebrated 60 years in the entertainment business. And tonight we celebrate an Opry anniversary, 20 years of Trace Adkins as an Opry member. So what a fun night it's going to be. Yeah. Mm-hmm.
0: And Exile, they're going to follow you this morning in a half hour. They've been knocking around for 60 years. Mm-hmm.
12: Boy, these guys are great, too. They still lay it down, I'm telling you.
0: Yes, they do. A Million Miles Later is the name of their album. Any idea in your 60 years how many miles roughly you have chronicled?
12: It would be hard for me to even make a close guess, because I started out driving, doing, you know, just a single, just me, and I would get whatever band was available to back me up. And after I got my major contract with Capitol, well, I went to work with Conway and Loretta's agent, and I was opening shows for them. And them running them stream of buses and me still driving a four-wheeler, you know. So,
0: what were you driving? What was your first vehicle?
12: I was driving a 76 Mercury.
0: Oh, really?
12: Oh, yeah. And I'm telling you, it needed all that 460 engine it had, because those buses can go like 600, 700 miles without fueling. Well, I'm trying to follow them, and I start to calculating, you know. I'm going to have to run like hell, get on up there in front of them in time to get gas, and then still be running as fast as they are.
0: You're doing up math like a NASCAR crew chief.
12: I'm telling you, finally, Loretta said, Gene, I want you to take that car back to Houston and park it. Fly back up here, and we'll pick you up, and you finish this tour on my bus.
0: About that.
12: Oh, thank you, Lord.
3: You've been to all 50 states, Gene?
12: I don't think so, but okay. Close.
3: Yeah.
12: I've been
3: Alaska and Hawaii are always the toughest to get to.
12: I've been to Hawaii. Yeah. I've been to Hawaii several times. I've been to Alaska, but I never worked there.
3: Okay.
0: And how about internationally? Where all of you travel?
12: Oh, you know, I mean, a lot of, I can't say nearly all of them, but I've been to Germany, Switzerland, of course, England, Ireland, Scotland, Wales, Japan. They seem to, look at my age, Bill. They start running together. But I've been to enough that I had a good time, you know, back then, and I think I'm to the point now to where if they want to see me, they can watch TV. I don't think I'm going to make that circle again.
0: You mentioned the early days with Conway and Loretta. So were you still coming back after a run with them and working at the body shop?
12: Well, I hung out at the body shop when I'd get in for a day or two. Yeah. You know, that's how I kept my sanity. Because, I mean,
0: because that was your chosen profession.
12: Yeah.
0: For how
12: yeah.
0: long?
12: Well, I still is. I've still got a little shop down in Houston. And when I get in for a day or more, I'll go over there and spend an hour or two just hanging out, you know. Yeah. It's not an active body shop. It's for the public. Mm-hmm. But it's for my own peace of mind. And me and my son spend a lot of time over there and when we can. Hmm. And so it's kind of a, you know, kind of let you vent a little bit, you know. You can think about what all you've been through while you're out on the road and get it off your mind.
0: And when does music start to take over that trade?
12: When I step on the bus.
0: But back in the, when you first started, when did you realize, hey, I'm good enough?
12: Well, I didn't, Bill. I was working in body shops and singing, you know, nightclubs, having a good time and all that. And that's about as much as I ever figured it would amount to. And then a few people liked the way I sounded and everything. And I was offered a deal to record. And I said, well, yeah, they asked me, how would I like to record some records? I said, well, all right, if I can go to Nashville. And I figured that was so far-fetched, nobody jumped on that, but they said, okay. And that's how I first got into it. Two guys, one by the name of Roy Stone and Russ Reeder, brought me up to Nashville, and we started recording, and I believe you were back in San Antonio about that time.
0: So who was at Capitol that signed you back in the day?
12: It was a guy, they flew a man down that had heard me when I came out with a song called the old Ray Letts song, Bad Water. Mm-hmm. He heard that, and he had been hearing some of my independent label stuff, and he liked the way I sounded. His name was Ed Keeley, and he heard the ballads and all of that I had out before. But when I came out with Bad Water, he said, man, this guy can sing anything, you know, because the Ray Letts are the one that had that out.
0: Mm-hmm.
12: And I jumped right on it. But he flew to Nashville. Capitol allowed him to fly to Nashville and signed me to a long-term recording contract.
0: Yeah. Speaking of that, Charlie found a good one. Bad water.
6: Bad water. Tell me why, won't you set me free?
0: I was saying earlier, we played from a recent Opry performance, Lie to Me, a rewind. As much as we know you for your soaring ballads, the crooner Gene Watson, people sometimes forget just what a great blues singer you are. I've always recognized
12: I've
0: that.
12: Always loved the blues. My dad was a blues singer and played blues guitar and the harmonica, and it fit right in. And I guess a lot of that rubbed off on me because I eat it up, you know. Not all of it, but I go back to the old black days, you know, when they really got them down there, you know, Muddy Waters and all that stuff. I mean, I love it. And my brother just younger than me, Jesse, we used to play together, and we did all that Jimmy Reed stuff and all that, you know, bump, bump, bump, bump. And country was something I was going to be doing anyway, that and gospel, because, you know, we did go to church and we did sing gospel music, but I loved the blues and of course country just came natural.
0: What was it? Don't Blame It on the Blues? Was that one of the
12: Don't Waste It on the Blues.
0: Yeah, man, I love
12: great song. Version of that. We still do that in the show.
0: And cuz that was heavy on piano.
12: Mm-hmm.
0: But blues piano, speaking of Ray Charles, the Ray Lance.
12: Yeah, it's a little uptown bluesy swing stuff, you know. In fact, I find a hard time, you know, putting in the category, because it's got some uptown swing, you know, a little bit of jazz, a little blues and everything, and I really enjoyed cutting that.
0: Grand Ole Opry House last night. He's there tonight. He's at the Troubadour Theater on Thursday. That's why I mentioned odd to see Gene Watson, because a Rolling Stone never gathers moss, not this one. And he's in town for 3 days, and then off to Crossville, Tennessee at the Palace Theater on Friday. He'll on Saturday be at the Lincoln Theater in Marion, Virginia, and then back in Texas to wrap up August at Black Hawk Creek Ranch in White House, Texas, the home of the Kansas City Chiefs. Quarterback
3: Len Dawson, Patrick Mahomes. Well, I don't know if we're going old school or new school on that one. So,
0: yeah. New school, new school. Case, but that's so, where yeah, that's yeah. where Patrick Mahomes
12: yeah.
0: is from.
12: Yeah, Tyler's close enough.
3: Yeah, yeah. And we're going to feature a song from Out of the Box that you and Rhonda Vincent are going to do live on the Opry stage. But this is a wonderful recorded version.
12: Well, it's a song that I really like. I picked the song out, and I don't think Rhonda even knew about it. But everywhere we've been traveling, you know, everybody's been saying, when are you and Rhonda going to go back in the studio and do some more recording? So when I come across this song, I thought, man, that'd be great for me and Rhonda. So in the middle of the project, I gave her a call and asked her, would she do one with me? And she came up to the studio, and we laid this one down. I think it's a great song.
0: I Got One of Those Two is the name of it, and the writers on it are Jimmy Melton and one of our favorite girl singers in this town and writers. She's just brilliant. Arkansas Award winner Erin Enderling.
12: She was one of the writers on this one, too.
0: Yeah. So
12: great, great singer, great writer, just a great person.
0: And Outside the Box is the name of the album that Gene referenced there, and this is a part of that. On WSM Radio and Circle Television, for the extraordinary one, Gene Watson.

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1: More with Gene Watson and more from Gene Watson. His latest album, Outside the Box, last night and tonight at the Opry Troubadour Theater on Thursday. So he's got a Nashville run. Gene and Rhonda together. Gene Watson, Rhonda Vincent, and I got one of those two from Jimmy Melton and Aaron Enderlin. My goodness.
2: Two great ones.
1: I love to hear Rhonda Vincent sing country every now and then because you're so used to her as the Queen of Bluegrass doing that.
2: Yeah.
1: But boy, when you hear her on a song like I Got One of Those Two.
2: Well, we had so much fun doing that album together, you know, and it was country. And she just sparkles, I mean, when she opens her. And she's so great to work with. She has perfect pitch. She never runs out of energy. She will work you to death. And, you know, I hate her, but I love her, you know. I told her, I said, Ron, you got to slow down. I can't keep up with you.
1: So when did you first meet her? Obviously, you knew about her and had heard her.
2: I had heard her for a long time, but I recorded an album titled In a Perfect World. I believe it was the title of it, yeah. And unbeknownst to me, I recorded some songs, and I left town. I said, boy, this is good. I think I got a good album. And one of the songs was Together Again. And, well, they went around town after I got through, and they were getting different artists to do harmony lines and tag lines and with me, you know. Well, they got to Together Again, and Rhonda came over, and she sang it so good, and our voices matched so good, they just let her take it from the top. And the next time I heard the playback on my song, I was a duet. And we didn't meet until they... we had never met until they invited me to the Grand Ole Opry. And again, unbeknownst to me, they invited her to the Grand Ole Opry. And we were going to do this song. Her plane was delayed and all that. And I mean, I was center stage when they announced the song. And here she come running out on the stage. You know how Rhonda is, you know. Sporadic, you know.
1: She'll send us pictures of her view in rush hour traffic, her hair up in curlers.
2: Yeah. Oh, yeah.
1: Bass fishing.
3: So you literally met on the Opry stage.
2: The first time we ever met was in the circle of the Grand Ole Opry stage. Never sang together. That sounds weird now, but in today's world, you know, it's done every day because she had double-tracked me all the way through that song. And so, you know, I had just heard it, and I said, but we're from you know, a singing family. So we're kind of, you know, we're lip readers, and we hooked it up pretty good. We met out there. I was nervous as I know she was too.
1: Well, you talked about family, and you referenced your dad was leaned toward the blues earlier. What about the Watson family growing up singing?
2: Oh, they were all singers. We began. My first memory of singing was in church, of course. I mean, mother would get us ready, and singing was so ordinary. I didn't think anything about it. And I would sing with my sisters and my brothers and mom and dad. We all, you know, had certain songs that it took this one and that one and this one to do. And then that one and this one, this one would do another one. And so that's how it all started. I think I may have been the only one in the family that could sing any of the parts, any of the harmony parts without a lead line. And I guess I learned that from my mom. I don't know. But that singing was an ordinary thing around the house as far as gospel goes. And in that album that me and Rhonda recorded, man, we flipped parts so many times it's unreal. She'd make me get on my tiptoes, you know, trying to reach a note, and then I'd make her get on her tiptoes. But she might do harmony on a chorus and harmony on a verse, and we flip flop back and forth. And it never was a problem until we start trying to remember who was singing what.
1: Gene Watson, if you just joined us. So, Love in the Hot Afternoon, Filet Gumbo, and course, Farewell Party. When did you realize that those two songs would forever define a Gene Watson show for the next, now 60 plus years?
2: Well, Love in the Hot Afternoon scared me, really, because of its lyric content in the year 1974. And so I kind of worried about getting any airplay on it, but I mean, I was recording on a small independent label. I mean, how bad are they going to hurt me, you know? And so we went ahead and I told Russ, I said, I'm going to cut this just like it was written. It was written by Kent Westbury and Vince Matthews. And I said, if I'm going to cut it, I'm going to cut it just like it was written. Because it had been recorded several times. So we did, and it caught on. And I don't think we had any trouble getting it played on the radio. Maybe KVET in Austin might not have played it, you know, but it took off. It took off real good, and that's the one that scared me. But as far as Farewell Party, I felt that song so deeply that I knew if I could, you know, pull it off in the studio, I was going to get somebody's attention. But I didn't know. I didn't know what arrangement I was going to do. And as far as the last note, well, I figured, well, you know, we didn't have but 15 minutes on the clock anyway, so let's go for it. And I've been living it every night since.
1: That's what I was waiting for. Outside the box. What do you say we close with If I Had Any Pride Left at All?
2: One of my favorites.
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0: Bill Cody didn't just host a show. He carried a legacy. One song, one story, one morning at a time.
1: From 1080 WCII, these boys don't do bad either. If I had the Oak Ridge boys and Alabama's money, well, heck, I'd probably move to PRP.
2: Great Country 68, home of the classics, KKYX. Like Coach Abe Lemons used to tell me, go ahead, son, you pour me a while and I'll pour you a while. We'll tell each other how bad we got.
3: 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Good morning, you're on The Legend, 650 AM WSM. Welcome to the 30th anniversary edition of Coffee Country and Cody. On a day just like today in Nashville, Tennessee, 30 years ago, I got out of my pickup truck and made that walk up to the Magnolia entrance of the Gaylord Opryland Resort Convention Center, and my dream had come true to make it to WSM, the Grand Ole Opry. I was 35 years old, and I've been here 30 years today.
4: Garth Brooks, what's your earliest memory of country music? If you had to pick a moment in time that just jumps out at you and go, ah, I remember that.
5: Oh, no, no doubt, man. That's growing up as a child of my father. I mean, we talk about Haggard, Jones, you want to go over every classic hit of Johnny Horton's greatest hits. That's what our house was. So everything from Comanche to what is that, Johnny Reb?
4: Oh yeah.
5: North to Alaska.
4: All for the love of a girl.
5: Oh my gosh! And what about see that squirrel up in the tree? His mate there on the ground. Hear their barking call of love for the happiness they've found. Whispering Pines. My God, yeah. what a great song. So that and songs that I, as a kid, immediately went to from George Jones, like Running Bear, Root Beer, White Lightning, Haggard's. Haggard never did songs for kids, so how come as a kid you love I've Got Swinging Doors, a Jukebox, and a Bar Stool? And then when you get into college, you find songs like What Have You Got Planned Tonight, Diana?
4: Oh, that may be my favorite Merle Haggard performance ever. About the gold rush in Alaska.
5: Yeah.
4: Oh, my goodness. Garth, I can't believe you remembered that one.
5: Oh, I love that stuff.
4: So if you had to pick a favorite classic song, what would it be? If you just picked one.
5: Hands down, I've always said that He Stopped Loving Her Today was the greatest written country song ever, Bobby Braddock. But to tell you the truth, my favorite country song of all time, Cal Smith's Country Bumpkin. That's just classic for me.
4: Excellent choice.
0: The songs will keep playing. The stories will keep being told. Because the legacy of Bill Cody lives on at WSM.
3: Boyd Tyrone Herndon, out of Alabama, 650 AM WSM. Sounds like it'll be middle linebacker at Auburn or University of Alabama, doesn't it, Charlie?
6: Well, you need Keith Jackson saying it that way.
3: Well, boy, we're talking about Boyd Tyrone Herndon, big thick neck boy, out of Sylacauga, Alabama. You got to get those great Indian names. Keith loves to do those. That's What Mattered Most, written by Gary Burr, our special in-studio guest this morning.
6: I love that one of the first things you see on the website is the shot of you and Ringo Starr.
7: Yeah. Yeah. Ringo's coming to town. He's coming to town on July 6th with his All-Star tour.
3: Does he come often?
7: No, I don't think he's played, Nashville with his All-Stars. He does All-Stars like every other summer. Mm-hmm. And I'm not sure if he was here for the last one 2 years ago, but maybe 4 years ago he might have been.
3: What's your connection to Ringo? Where did you meet? How did that friendship develop?
7: You know what? We have a mutual friend who was writing and producing him, Mr. Mark Hudson, and he called me up out of the blue one day, and they had just finished doing an album, and he called me up, and he left a message on my answer machine asking me if I wanted to go out and play in a band with Ringo. And, what am I going to say? You know, what they did was they called me up and they said, well, look, it's a little tour, and it's some TV shows, and it's this rehearsal, and it's going to be $3,000. And I said, well, will he take a check?
3: That Gary Burr sense of humor. All right, let's drop some more names. Carole King.
7: Right. Well, we're going out. I've been touring with her for about 5 years now. We do a little something called the Living Room Tour, which is just her at the piano and myself and another gentleman, Rudy Guess, on guitars and bass. And we all sing and we just run through her hits. And it's sort of something that she started doing at fundraisers, actually in people's living rooms. And it went over so well that we have actually toured the world with this little setup for the last 5 years. And this summer we're going to go and do some East Coast tours. And I think in the fall we're going to go back to Japan and maybe even Australia. It's, and it's great. I mean, it's, how great of a gig is it? I learned all those songs when I was 16.
4: I was gonna say, what's your favorite Carole King song? Well, when you're out there playing and doing all
7: So Far Away.
4: Oh, yeah.
7: Yeah. I don't know why, just from the first time the needle hit it when I was a kid on the Tapestry album, that song there just kills me.
4: And, is Tapestry still on the charts? I think it's probably still in the top 100 of albums, isn't it? I
7: mean, it was on there
4: for years and years and years.
7: Yeah, it's the biggest selling female songwriter album in history. And you know, every song on there except the title cut was a major, major hit. Mm-hmm. Yeah, she's amazing. And we have a lot of fun playing out. And she lets me have my own little segment in the show where I get to do two of my songs, and she backs me up on the piano and sings harmony. And it's a really nice feeling. I get to yell at her. Hey, you missed a chord.
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4: The Legend, 650 AM, WSM, 843, Coffee, Country, Bill Cody, and Gary Burr, who wrote that song, Juice Newton, from Juice Newton to Kelly Clarkson. I'm thinking, pal, there's about 3 decades worth of success in there for you.
7: Wow. Huh? Thank you for depressing me. Wow. Yeah. I mean, I listened to that, and boy, that sounds like so long ago with the synthesizers and all this.
4: Yeah, we went crazy. I'm thinking Barbara Mandrell was the first major artist, country superstar, blamed with the overuse of the synthesizer. Back on that Moods album in the late 70s.
7: You can never overuse a synthesizer.
4: And, is that it?
7: Mine are all propping out my doors at my house right now. So there's a million uses you haven't thought of for your old synthesizers.
4: And in between... so many folks we talked about, Patti Loveless and Mary Chapin Carpenter, Garth Brooks, Michael Bolton, Reba McEntire, Tim McGraw. You have led a charmed writer's life and performer's life, too.
7: Yes, I have. I'm a very lucky guy. I literally wake up every day. I can't imagine how my life could have turned out to be more fun or more what I was hoping it would be.
4: Who was the first person notable in music to cut your stuff where you said, hey, this could actually prove to be a living for me?
7: You know what? And this is, in this town, as hard as it is to do this, I always feel silly saying this, but that Juice Newton was my first cut.
4: Was it really?
7: And you know what my second cut was? Of anything, my second song cut was Make My Life With You, which was a number one for the Oak Ridge Boys. So after those two songs, I thought, who wouldn't be in this industry? This is the easiest business to be in. Who wouldn't want to be a songwriter? It's easy. Two songs, two hits. I was like, yeah, I was so happy to lay down my electrician tools and dive into this. And then, you know, then you go for the drought for 3 years and you know, and your kids go hungry and you start to say, well, maybe those tools, I can find them somewhere.
4: It seems overly simplistic, but to prospective writers in the audience, people who've come to town, maybe not to sing, but to write, be a part of that writing community. It's just getting that first cut. People making note of the fact that you have some, hey, who is this guy?
7: Mm-hmm. Yeah, immediately it kind of kicks you up onto the first rung of the ladder. Mm-hmm. You know, it makes you not have to keep jumping. And yeah, it does. It gives you credibility. It gives you access. It's a really hard thing. It's really so important.
4: Gary Burr, if you just joined us, 650 AM WSM, GaryBurr.com. I hardly recognized you when you didn't have the tam. You didn't have that.
7: Yeah. Well,
4: the look.
7: You know, it's fashion evolves.
4: Yes. Tim McGraw stole your idea, by the way. I mean, your records, next thing you know, he's dressing like you, he's trying to speak like you in public.
7: It's embarrassing. For me.
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11: NBC News Radio, I'm Lisa Carton. President Trump says Iran has asked him to stop the latest round of bombings. In an interview with Fox News, Trump said he spoke directly with top Iranian officials tonight following the latest wave of U.S. strikes. Trump said today's attacks have included 49 Tomahawk missiles that have struck targets as close as 40 miles from Tehran. He went on to say the attacks will resume Thursday if Iran does not make a peace deal with the U.S. Meanwhile, Iran's military says the Strait of Hormuz is closed to all traffic after the U.S. launched

0: good to see you always. And, yeah, thanks for having me.
1: Gone from the studio, forever part of the station. Thank you, Bill.
2: Two of my favorite people have just sat down in the studio this morning. Will and Langdon Reed, Wilson Fairchild on Coffee Country and Cody. And their modesty precedes them. We have learned that they told the Grammys, go ahead and put the Combs boy on. Yeah. We don't want to go out there and do that Grammy thing. That
3: it's got to be who we are.
4: Yeah. We don't even know how to drive from Virginia to California. So, you know, it just wasn't for us.
3: Yeah. We don't even know where that is. California.
4: Yeah.
5: It's weird weather out there.
3: But
5: too.
3: We removed ourselves from it.
5: Good for you.
4: Yeah. California's just too far away from Buc-ee's. You know, it's just something we try to stay away from.
5: If there's not a Buc-ee's or a Cracker Barrel within distance, you don't
3: right.
5: want to go.
3: That's exactly. our point of reference.
2: So yeah. when you leave Stanton, Virginia, driving to Nashville, Tennessee, is it the Crossville location? Is that the closest Buc-ee's to you guys?
3: It is. Actually, Sevierville is.
5: Oh, yeah.
3: To us.
5: The new one.
4: Yeah. But yeah, that one in Crossville.
6: You get two. You get two opportunities.
4: Yeah.
6: Yeah.
4: Uh-huh.
6: Yeah.
3: But the big news is, about 20 minutes down the road from our house, they are putting in a Buc-ee's and it'll be ready to go in a couple of years. Yeah. And that's the truth.
4: Yeah.
3: Yes.
4: So we've already put in our applications for manager positions.
3: About 2 more years in music business.
4: We're going to try to get into six figures, you know, and get out of the music business.
6: When you walk in and look at that board or what everyone makes, I'm like, man, I wish this was around when I was starting radio, because I never made any of these numbers in radio.
3: Right. Here's your new bathroom manager right here.
4: Yeah.
3: Look at that.
4: Yeah. I can do it.
2: You look like more of a brisket man to me.
4: I am a brisket man. Yeah.
6: What do they say when it comes out of the oven hot? They say something.
4: They yell.
6: Is it just yelling? Okay.
4: Something like that, yeah.
2: They got that from Briscoe Darling on the Andy Griffith Show.
4: That's right. Briscoe's brisket. That has a ring to it. Yeah. I like it.
2: Well, guys, Statler Made is a reality.
4: It's out.
2: It is out. There is an album. There is a DVD that I was honored to host the sit-down with you guys as a part of the DVD with the Gaither family. So give us a backstory on how we got to this point and you decided, hey, we're going to celebrate our fathers, our famous fathers and their running buddies all those years that made this, the Statler brothers.
4: I guess this is something that has plagued us our whole career, right, Langdon?
3: Exactly.
4: Yeah, exactly.
3: Yes.
4: We've said it before, all the musical roads we've been down over the years, writing music, trying to make friends in Nashville, trying to get record deals, having record deals that really weren't record deals. You know, everybody's the same story. We always went back to our dad's music because the Statler brothers had, you know, they're in the Hall of Fame. They had this huge fan base, right? And but even with the fans of all the shows we've done everywhere, yeah, they always accepted us for what we did and really liked it. But you look a little bit like your daddy and you sound a little bit like your daddy. And when we were younger, you know, we were trying to separate. We were trying to get away from it, as you would, because we knew that, you know, you got to stand on your own 2 feet. But then a few years ago, we were like, you know what? If we don't carry on the music, you know, it's nobody else is, you know, and we can do it and we love it and we love everything they wrote and everything they did. And so when we got around to this Gaither deal, we said, you know, how do y'all want to do this? So this is the first time we've actually recorded their hits, you know, the big songs.
2: And was this a meeting with Bill Gaither?
4: Actually, it was a meeting with Paul Sizelove, who's head of Gaither.
2: Big Paul.
4: Big Paul.
2: Yeah. Big Paul.
4: Big Paul.
2: Bill,
4: Bill's,
3: and, he's setting the limo. He's setting the limo. He didn't.
4: And Barry Jennings. And, you know, they had success re-releasing the Statler's farewell concert after they retired, you know, and through Cracker Barrel. And, you know, so they were like, you know, we'd love to be associated with the Statler part of your legacy. And I don't even think they knew we could sing when we signed the deal, but the record's really good.
3: Well, we can't sing like the two guys on the album. We got two other guys. We Milli Vanilli did up
5: there.
4: It's actually Milli Vanilli that sings on the album, right. But it sounds like
3: it's a weird twist.
4: It's so weird
3: that we got them.
2: I hope our audience is picking up. If you're a certain age, you are picking up on this, and you're laughing out loud now at the Milli Vanilli riff. Right, Kelly?
5: Yes, I can see it all. So what songs, how did you make the set list? Like, which ones, I mean, you know, the biggies have got to be on there, but what were some of the other songs? Did you have some fights over it?
3: We again, with Barry Jennings and Paul Sizelove and me and Will, we had these meetings, and so we said, all right, we wanted traditional country music on there, we wanted some gospel music on there, and we wanted some Statler music on there. Mm-hmm. And that really is, like he was saying, that's who we are. Mm-hmm. And that's you come see us in our live shows, that's the music that we love and are used to

0: playing. So we went back and made our list, and then he and I both made about three sheets of songs that we wanted to do mm-hmm. and possibilities, and then got back together and okay, which ones match up? Those are we'll definitely do those. And so it was a process that we went, but we wound up with six Statler Brothers songs, three gospel songs, and three classic country songs. And so, you know, this project is as we've said before, it's got Johnny Cash and George Jones, Elvis, the Statler Brothers, and Jesus. So that's who
1: that pretty much covers who we are.
0: So if any of that offends you, then you probably don't
1: through Wilson Fairchild.
2: Wait a minute, and Bill Cody? I don't know.
1: He was the right. He was the final piece.
0: Yes, he was.
1: You have no idea how bad they didn't want him to do it.
0: It almost broke
1: us.
0: We
1: said no. We know who Bill Cody is, and we want him there.
3: They had that shoot day, and I was.
2: Let me in.
1: He's here. He's here. Let him in. No. What do we do now? He's here.
2: I love this, though. You can buy the CD, but if you buy the DVD, you get the CD as well. So that seems like the no-brainer way to go. Right.
1: Well, yeah. Again, that's kind of how we run our operation, Charlie. We're bargain guys. So if it's not a bargain, you know, we're not into it.
0: It's called a combo. Yeah, we came up with this.
1: Yeah. That's why we go to Bucky's. No, they don't have bargains.
0: Well, I don't have combos there.
3: What you have to do now is come up with a deluxe edition, like a year out.
0: Mm-hmm. Right.
3: You come up and you sell it to them again.
0: Yes.
3: Oh,
0: yes.
3: And they don't even know it.
0: That's right. Yeah, exactly. Yeah, just you change it. Kind of like the Elvis Christmas albums. It's all the same album, but just a different cover each year.
3: With maybe the outtakes of our interview sit down.
0: Oh, yes.
3: So you put that on there as the bonus, and it's the deluxe edition.
1: You just want us to call you back. You want to be involved, don't you, Bill? Okay, you're in.
0: Okay.
1: You're in. You're deluxe.
3: So when did the two of you, did you do it solo musically at any point, or were you always a duo?
0: We've always done this together.
1: Always.
0: Yes.
1: And literally back to teenage days, you know.
3: Did you have a local band in Stanton?
1: We did. So, gosh, we've been lying about our age for years, and then Google comes along and really messes that up. You know, nobody can lie about that anymore, right?
0: So we're 36 years old, you go ahead and Google it.
1: That's so
3: Kelly Sutton, 29. There.
4: But, I know somebody at Google.
1: But literally, you know, 14 and 16, Langdon and I are 2 years apart. So when I was 16, he was 14. We said, you know, we started playing guitars, a little bit of drums. We're going to go to band practice. And that's when we started playing.
3: And you had a driver's license.
1: I drove, and I told you before, he didn't, but it didn't matter. I'd let him drive anyway. And
0: you got to learn somewhere, Charlie.
1: You know, to make this story even more picturesque, at the time, our dads had their office complex in Stanton at the old Beverly Manor school. Old elementary school that they had redone, right? So there was a stage and a gym in there. That's where we would go for band rehearsal. We'd go on the stage over there in the empty gym and, you know, drums and bass and Langdon and I playing guitars and we've had keyboard over the years. But that's how it all started. We, you know, our first show was a talent show at a local high school and we did all the local stuff for all the local people and toured around and did, you know, another great thing, you know, our dads did for us back in the 90s when we were coming along is we appeared on the Statler Brothers show a few times as an artist and then also in their the segment on the show
0: yesteryear.
1: Yeah. Exactly.
0: And that show that was number one for 7 years
1: on TNN.
0: I'm just saying that we, you know,
1: you think we had something to do with that?
0: I mean, if you do the math. If you know,
1: yeah. I guess we can lie about that now.
0: Sure,
1: you
3: know,
1: yeah.
3: You know where they shot it? Studio A at the Opry House.
2: Really? Right. Yeah. Oh, wow.
3: That was the home of the television show.
4: What was the name of the band? You didn't drop that earlier.
1: The original name of the band was Grand Staff.
2: mm-hmm.
1: And
3: family name, right?
1: It's an old family name, and it actually had a great story. It was an old family name, and supposedly a five great uncle had been given the name by an Indian because he carried himself like a Grand Staff. I have no idea if it's true, okay?
0: It sounds
1: the
0: good.
1: Problem with the name plagued us. Again, the word plague came back for years because nobody ever got it right. You know, grind stuff.
0: Grand Funk Railroad.
1: Well, the
2: I could
1: best
2: hear you guys
1: one,
2: doing taking care of business.
1: The best one was Grand Staff Infection.
0: Right.
1: You know, that was a good one. Right. And, you know, when you're trying to book a fare and they have to ask you again on the phone, what's the name again? So we eventually parted ways with the name. And we got around to Wilson Fairchild. That's our middle names, by the way. Mm-hmm. Again, one of those times we're establishing ourselves, and we are not the Statler brothers. We are Wilson Fairchild, you know?
3: The ambassadors of traditional country music. Hey,
1: thank you.
3: On Coffee Country and Cody, all over the world on Circle TV, our streaming platforms. You can find them. All of them are listed there. 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And our app is in the App Store. Look for Circle now. Here's Do You Know You Are My Sunshine from Statler, Wilson Fairchild.

0: We honor a voice that helped define this radio station, Bill Cody. Thank you, Bill.
1: And ladies and gentlemen, you will see them not only on Coffee Country and Cody this morning, Statler Made with Wilson Fairchild, but they will be doing the Super Bowl halftime show February 11th.
2: We will.
1: All that talk about Usher, forget it.
2: Yeah, it's actually the midget football halftime show in our hometown. But yeah, that's we're going to do it. Yeah, we're doing it.
3: I feel good about it. I'd watch that. That'd be good.
1: So, football fans, you follow the NFL?
2: Yeah. Yes.
1: So, Chiefs Ravens. Mm.
2: So, I'm not a Ravens fan because I'm a Steelers fan, and I'm not really a Chiefs fan just because of Taylor Swift, but I don't know what to say.
1: Okay. Was there an answer in there at any point? Was there an answer?
2: I'll let Langdon answer.
1: Lions, 49ers.
4: Yeah, I'm going to probably go. I like Lions.
1: Yeah.
4: Yeah. Mm-hmm. I like Dan Campbell. I like their whole story. I like everything about
2: name-dropping
4: the Lions.
2: He's but trying, I'm a Redskins fan.
4: Right. Yes, I said Redskins.
1: Okay.
4: But, you know, so again, it's hard to be a Ravens fan in our area and be a Washington fan as well.
1: In your area being Stanton, Virginia, for those of you who know anything about Statler's history.
2: Mm-hmm. Yeah.
1: And you mentioned Dan Campbell, the old Texas Aggie, who was the head coach of the Detroit Lions. One great thing about having an Aggie for a head coach, you're going to get profanity every time you put a mic in front of it.
5: Oh, I like
4: every
5: that.
4: Every time. Yeah. But you're also going to get to the playoffs.
1: In Detroit, they'll take it.
5: Yeah.
1: What you going to play and sing live first?
2: Well, you know what? You know how, Bill, you go back to the roots in Virginia where music, you know, the country music comes from and down in the foothills and the Carter family and, you know,
4: Appalachian area,
2: back in the days where, you know, Grandmammy sat on the front porch and smoked a pipe and... And, you know, you could just feel how raw the music was, you know. That's not where we come from. But we would like to do an old family song that we recorded on this project.

0: Yeah.
1: Kangaroo. That's my favorite part. I wait for every time.
2: I know.
1: Kangaroo. So, 1965, March 13, 1965, it was recorded release date for Flowers on the Wall, June 14th, 1965. And ironically, neither of your fathers, wasn't it Lou DeWitt who wrote Flowers?
3: He did. Mm-hmm. He sure did. Yeah.
2: That was a song that got everything started for him, though.
1: Yeah. And on the B side, I remembered this, and I looked it up just to be sure, because I thought when I did my sit down with the Statler Brothers when they were inducted into the Hall of Fame, because they went in with Tom T, right?
2: That's right.
1: Said, Tom T had the B side of Flowers on the Wall. They cut a song of his called Billy Christian.
2: Yep. Mm-hmm. And he was a radio DJ in Roanoke up near our area, just about an hour and a half from the house, and writing songs. And so he played that song for the Statlers early on in one of the radio visits or something like that. And anyway, when they told us, you know, when we get to Nashville and we start recording, we're going to do that song. And so they did. They recorded it, but it was on the B side. And as Tom T, he says, that money from that B side money brought him to
4: the
2: town.
4: B side sells millions, too, if the A side says. Yeah. That's the beauty of the B side, right?
2: Yeah, exactly.
1: Wilson Fairchild, by the way, if you just joined us, Charlie. Wilson Fairchild, Will and Langdon Reed are here, and Statler made available both as an album and DVD or the combo package.
4: I love that you have kept one of the great traditions alive, by the way, because 4th of July with the Statler Brothers was a big deal, and I love that that's still on the dates.
3: Thank you. We did, so Langdon and I resurrected that celebration from our childhood, which was a pretty big deal, as you can imagine. And so we started our own nonprofit here a few years ago with Happy Birthday America. And so we're putting on the free show 4th of July, Stanton, Virginia, every year with a guest. 2-day festival, and it's free to the community. And so come on and play with us on the 4th.
2: A lot of fun.
5: I remember as a kid going to big 4th of July celebrations, and my favorite part was the food that everybody brought. Mm-hmm. And for some reason, somebody would bring chess squares, and that's where I discovered them and ate the whole pan by myself hidden behind a bush. It was a long story.
3: Okay. That's all right. We're here for you.
5: I'm just wondering, because you have such a connection to that, and you guys grew up with such an amazing festival. What were some of the favorite foods that were floating around when you were kids?
3: This our town of 25,000 in Stanton, it grew to over 100,000 over the 4th of July because of the Statlers and the guests that they would bring in, and the parade and the fireworks. And so there were games, and there was food. As far as our favorite, I just ate it all.
2: So my 4th of July food is macaroni salad.
5: Macaroni salad.
2: My mom would always make macaroni salad every 4th of July. So now, to give back to the community, I make it for about 10 or 12,000 people every 4th of July.
3: That's a lot of mayonnaise, Will.
2: It is a lot of mayonnaise. But you got to give back.
5: Yeah. Did you reach out to the Hellman's people or Dukes?
2: He starts making it in June. And
5: it's turnt.
2: You've got to start refrigerating.
1: That's right. And it's nicely fermented and ready to go by the 4th of July.
2: I've got to give me one of those cooler trailers.
5: Real good. Man.
1: So who was the first famous celebrity since your dads were out with the Johnny Cash show in the early years? What in the late 60s, I guess?
2: Sure.
1: First famous folks that you remember hanging around the house or coming through town and stopping by to visit.
2: Oh, my gosh.
1: Okay, was it everybody?
3: There are two that stick out to me. Growing up, I was, of course, Dukes of Hazzard fan. John Schneider was opening for the Statlers or doing a show with them in a concert. And I still have it today. He signed an 8x10 of him standing beside the General Lee. So John Schneider was the first one. And then, speaking of the 4th of July and the guests that they would bring in, I think it was about 1983. They had Jerry Reed as a guest. So Alabama Wild Man. And Will and I grew up, just loving this guy and the guitar, everything about him. So the fact that he was in our hometown and we just sat on the side of the stage and just awed at everything he did.
1: He was the most lovable guy in the world.
3: But all those years, and we took it for granted because that was our childhood, it was our family, but all the people that came through Stanton, I mean, we're talking about Johnny Cash, Egan Jr. were there 1 year, Ronnie Millsap, Tammy Wynette, Reba McEntire, Barbara Mandrell, Johnny Rodriguez, Charlie Pride.
2: Johnny Russell, you mentioned him.
3: They all came. For 25 years, they had musical guests.
1: What are you going to play us out with from Statler Made this morning?
2: We're going to go to the gospel side of things.
1: Okay.
2: One of the three gospels that we put on the record. You'll know it.
1: Okay.
2: I come to

0: You've outdone yourselves, mm-hmm. gentlemen. Statler Made, available both the album and the DVD, which I was honored again to host. That song goes back to 1912, written by C. Austin Miles.
1: If you're so moved this morning, you can write your tithes checks to WSM Radio.
2: And just put Wilson Fairchild.
1: I'll make sure where
2: memo.
1: They go. Yes, all fine.
3: Passing
0: the hat. You're so funny.
1: Love offering.
0: I'm over here lip syncing, singing along, and I look over and Kelly is lip syncing.
3: That was my grandmother's favorite hymn. Oh, and she would play it at the piano and make my dad sing standing right beside the piano. I'm just like, oh,
2: great,
3: I love
2: memory.
3: That one. So
2: and,
3: good.
2: One of our favorites. Too.
0: Love you both. Thanks for coming. The best of your families. Our love to them back in Virginia.
4: We love all you guys.
2: Thank
4: Thanks
2: you
4: for having
2: part
4: us.
2: Of this too.
0: All right.
2: Yeah,
0: you bet. And morning, Don Reed, wherever you are this morning. 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
1: He's working on a new novel.
0: He's writing wherever he is.
2: Get back to work.
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6: 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From the Springer Mountain Farms Weather Center, here's your first alert forecast.
11: Muggy and warm overnight tonight into the mid-70s, and then an absolute roaster again on Thursday, mid-90s. I'm WSMV4 First Alert meteorologist Bree Smith. That heat index well into the triple digits Thursday afternoon. Some relief Friday, as scattered showers and storms cool us down a bit.
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0: Welcome to the 30th anniversary edition of Coffee, Country, and Cody. On a day just like today in Nashville, Tennessee, 30 years ago, I got out of my pickup truck and made that walk up to the Magnolia entrance of the Gaylord Opryland Resort Convention Center, and my dream had come true to make it to WSM, the Grand Ole Opry. I was 35 years old, and wow. I've been here 30 years today. I pulled that baby up here like it was Ed Gaylord's limousine in front of this hotel. I know they thought, Huckleberry Finn has come to town.
6: Thank you, Bill, for 32 years of great memories, for your passion, your kindness, and for being a worthy steward of the WSM radio tradition.
0: Mark Wills.
12: Good morning.
0: I saw you last at the Grand Ole Opry.
12: About three hours ago.
0: But I understand that we had an after party at the scoreboard. across from the Grand Ole Opry House, from which you have just returned to the studio.
4: I've not even been to bed yet. Yeah, we went last night. Man, last night was a great night at the Opry House. You know, such an amazing time. Cody Johnson brought a bunch of his friends. Kevin Fowler, you know, made his Opry debut last night. Just
0: and Cody introduced him. Said, "Man, I was a 20-year-old kid. Went to see this guy."
4: Yeah,
0: I said, "I want to do it like that."
4: Yep. Yep.
0: And so 17 years later, he's on the stage of the Grand Ole Opry.
4: Amen.
0: The night before, he's playing a sold-out Bridgestone Arena, introducing that guy that was such an inspiration to him,
4: Absolutely.
0: Kevin Fowler.
4: Yeah.
0: It was a really sweet moment.
4: It was a great evening. And my daughter, my youngest daughter, Macy, I mean, y'all all know Macy, but Macy's such a huge country music fan and dives so deep. Like, you know, I mean, she knows album cuts off 1950s vinyl.
0: Ooh.
4: You know, I mean, she loves it. So... I'm on tonight and tomorrow night, and I told her I was going to Nashville, and she's like, "Oh, who's on the Opry this weekend?" And I told her, and she's like, "That sounds like a fun weekend." And then she backdated one date, and she goes, "And I'm going too." Because of last night.
3: Because Cody Johnson is there.
4: So, so we went up, we come up and hung out with Cody, and I missed Trent Willman, who, you know, I toured with. Trent is... been producing Cody's records, and I missed him. I saw him at a distance, but I didn't get to speak to him last night. So, good morning, Trent. How are you?
0: Did you know Cody's story? Had you followed him along the way?
4: Yeah,
0: during the Texas years, red dirt thing,
4: and
0: he was blowing up, and they kept people from Nashville trying to get him to sign. He's like, "Nope, nope." And he's like, "Okay, you write down what you want and sign it, and we'll honor that."
4: I do that every day. I just can't find somebody to honor it. You know? Every day, I'm like, I take my piece of paper, I slide it on the table, and they go, "Yeah, no." And I'm like, "Okay," I slide it back over. You know? But, yeah, I mean, that's what I think the music industry is missing. It's people that know who they are, know what they want to do, and won't sell their soul for 5 minutes of fame. And I think that he is a true testament to somebody that just sort of came around, you know, and everybody's got their story, but I truly believe that he's just one of those guys that he knew what he wanted to do, and he was wise enough to watch the manipulation that sometimes goes on, and he said, "No, that's not who I am. That's not what I want to do."
0: Yeah.
4: And
0: not unlike Pat Green.
4: Yeah.
0: Not unlike George Strait.
4: Absolutely. Yeah. You know, I mean, we could go on and on about guys like that sort of have lined that pathway that Cody's walking now.
0: Mm-hmm.
4: But I think it's so good, you know, that he's making the music that he wants to make. He's doing the things, he's doing it like he wants to do it, and that's being recognized, and people don't even realize that they're recognizing it. That's what, to me, in our little world right here of us sitting around this table, that to me is what's beautiful about the whole thing.
3: And I think too, you know, Cody had the 10,000 hours. He'd already put in the work going all around Texas. And so for people that feel like he's this big overnight sensation, he's already done the work. The difference in watching somebody walk on stage that has done it multiple times, feeling confident, feeling like I got you and we're going on a ride together,
4: right,
3: versus somebody that's only done it a few times and they're nervous. When they're nervous on stage, it makes everybody who's watching feel nervous. There's just a comfort factor with watching Cody.
4: Did y'all see the Craig Campbell thing where he talked about
3: where he got naked and put
4: different
3: video.
4: I never would watch
3: He did that.
4: I know. If y'all, he did a great clip about him and talking to a record label exec and about how they signed this guy. It's a parody, but it's so funny. And he does this thing where he's like talking on both ends of the phone. He's playing both characters.
3: Okay.
4: And he does this thing and he's like, "Yeah, we signed this kid. Gave him a huge signing bonus. Yeah, he's never even done a real show." You know, you need to watch it because it is like one of those things where I go, "Amen, brother." Somebody said it.
3: Yes.
4: Yeah.
3: Yeah.
4: It was great.
3: It's funny and also scary because it's true.
4: It's true. My comment was I would laugh, but this is this happens 99.9% every day.
3: It's not fair to the artist, and that's the thing that I keep seeing. It's like when they put somebody in a position where you've set them up to fail because they don't have the legs yet. Yeah.
4: This is a job.
3: Yeah.
4: And people forget that this is a job. You know, we joke and it's entertainment. And the beautiful thing about it, like, you know, like Bill last night, he left and he said he was going home and going to bed. Some of us didn't do that. Me. You know, but this is work.
3: Yeah.
4: And people need to treat this, you know, for people that come into this and think it's a 100% constant party, it ain't.
0: Well, here's the beauty.
4: Treat this like a joke.
0: Kevin Fowler's 58 years old.
3: Yeah.
0: And making his Grand Ole Opry debut in front of his 82 and 80-year-old mama and daddy sitting in the audience.
4: I talked to him last night on the way out.
0: What is just... touches me
4: absolutely
0: as deeply as anything could at the Grand Ole Opry.
4: Well, that's what I talked to him last night as we were on our way out. Because, you know, because so often as an Opry member, we go in and I'll go in and I'll see people that are there for the first time. And I always try to do what little Jimmy Dickens did for me or what Jim Ed Brown did for me or Bill Anderson or, you know, Connie Smith.
0: George Hamilton IV.
4: Right. Jeannie Seeley. Mm-hmm. I always try to welcome those people. And all evening, I would walk by Kevin's room, and there was just a gaggle of people around. And so I would kind of peek in, and I would see him in there, but you know he had people around him, so I never messed with him all evening. As we're on our way out, he's standing in the hallway, and I just kind of pat him on the shoulder, and I said, "Man, congratulations on your debut." And he turns around, and he goes, "What are you doing here?" I wouldn't have even recognized you because I was dressed. Maybe I'm in the same thing I had on.
0: I think you are.
4: But does it smell like... No, I'm
3: scoreboard?
4: Okay.
0: It smells like the scoreboard. Like
4: but no, I talked to him there for a couple minutes. And, you know, and of course, you know, I got to go out front and watch some of the evening. I got to watch some of him on stage from front of house. And that's, to me, that's one of the coolest things ever, because so often as entertainers, we see it from the stage or the side of the stage or your podium or right there at the curtain. You don't get the full effect of how beautiful the Opry House is, of how warm it is when you're witnessing something for the first time. And that's the beautiful thing about the Opry, is that it's always a different show. Mm-hmm. Even if they do two shows that night, it's different. And so I got to go out and really check that out, and it was a neat experience.
1: And the new sound system sounds killer.
3: Oh yeah,
4: I could give you a visual analogy, but it is completely inappropriate.
1: Okay.
4: I will tell you that the first time I ever heard it, I went out front and Riders in the Sky were on. And you know, Jeff's up there, you know, playing the squeeze box. Mm-hmm. You could hear, this is what blew my mind, is sitting out front, you could hear the valves opening on the accordion. That's how clear it was in the house, you know, and I was like, oh, yeah. You know, because that's perfect for bluegrass. It's perfect for, you know, for their style of music. And, you know, and then you can put... Then you can put the big sound of, you know, the big bass and all that, the country stuff in it, and it just sounds so clear, so good in the Opry House. It's amazing.
0: One of the highlights of the conversation last night that Chuck Wicks had with Cody Johnson, who was talking about they live in Madisonville, Texas, on a big ranch, and their house had mold, 7,800 square foot house.
3: That's right.
0: So they had to tear it down to the studs and rebuild it.
3: Mm-hmm.
0: And he's living in a single wide trailer.
4: Yeah.
0: And he said, "I'm the only guy you knew or know who flew here in a private jet, but will fly home to a single wide trailer."
4: Hey, maybe not.
3: If that ain't country music, I don't know what is.
0: You got a spare bedroom at your place, Mark?
4: You might have a couple, you know. It's amazing when the kids move out how much extra room you have.
0: Well, we're going to talk about the 30th anniversary of the Super Bowl, 94, and your part in that you're sharing with us off the air.
4: Yeah.
0: And some great work you're doing with the National Wild Turkey Federation coming up later this month. 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

0: Bill Cody didn't just host a show. He carried a legacy. One song, one story, one morning at a time. Because of Bill Cody, this music, this tradition, this station matters. This is WSM, remembering Bill Cody.
1: Mark Wills, Grand Ole Opry family member, is at the Grand Ole Opry with you, Charlie Maddox, two nights. Run that lineup for us, and you'll be there again tomorrow night.
2: You know, I think every time I've worked an Opry show with you, and it's probably been 20-something at least, I think, you have opened, and you're not opening tonight. This is a different slot. No.
3: Am I not? You had to change what you said.
4: I quit.
1: Who is he opening for?
2: Daly and Vincent will be there tonight, along with Jeannie Seely. Uh-huh. Mackenzie Porter had that big duet with
3: Dustin Lynch.
2: Thank you. I was almost at Kenny Chesney, but that would have been Grace Potter.
3: She just released a new song.
2: Did she really? Mm-hmm. All right. Gene Watson, 61 years in the music business.
4: Love Gene.
2: Wyatt Ellis, who's just incredibly talented.
4: Great kid.
2: Having a good time. Dusty Slay, Mark Wills, and Don Schlitz will wrap it up tonight.
4: Nice.
1: So you're opening for Don Schlitz.
4: I'm opening for Don Schlitz. That's listen, Country Music Hall of Famer, Songwriter Hall of Famer, and then you got Little Hillbilly from Blue Ridge.
3: Don't do the Gambler tonight.
4: I'm going to sing. I'm going to sing.
1: Do the Gambler.
4: I'm going to sing When You Say Nothing at All.
3: Yeah.
4: I'm going to sing
2: Forever and Ever, Amen.
3: Could you imagine his face if you did that and walked off and just winked at him?
2: There you go.
4: If Jimmy Capps were still alive, I would be like, Capps, have your guitar. I'd be like, on a train, you know, I would completely throw that in there just because I can.
3: Yeah, you totally should.
1: You made your debut in the summer of 1997, August 19th. Who was there that night?
4: No idea.
1: You don't remember?
4: You know, we joke about this now because when you come to the Opry, as any guest that makes their Opry debut, you know, now we have a film crew. Mm-hmm. And we have Chris Holos taking pictures and all that kind of stuff. And you have so much documentation behind what you do, you know, like that night. And 1997, I walk in the building. Bob Whitaker meets me at the door. He says, "Welcome to the Grand Ole Opry." And I was like, "Thank you, sir." Been a life from a four-year-old from Blue Ridge, Georgia, with my first Conway Twitty record. I could not wait to sing on the Grand Ole Opry. And I came in. I remember that Miss Jeannie was doing the Opry backstage TV.
1: Gene Shepard?
4: Oh. No, Gene
1: Seely was doing it? Okay. Because they both did it.
4: Right.
1: Yeah.
4: And she hosted me backstage. We talked a little bit. And that was the time, during the time where when you were making your Opry debut, you did one song. Mm-hmm. Like they brought you on, you did one song, that was it. And I sang Jacob's Ladder. And I wanted to adhere to that time honored tradition of Mr. Acuff saying, you know, sing the one that brought you. That was my first single. Mm-hmm. So I sang Jacob's Ladder, and I have one picture from the evening of me walking off and hugging Kelly, with Kelly's dad standing in the background and my mom and dad standing in the background. That's the only picture I have from that evening.
1: Well, at least you have that.
4: And that's the only memory I have of it, because I was so nervous.
3: Yeah.
4: And, you know, and I've talked about that with so many other artists that are making, when they make their debut, I'm like, man, just literally just promise me that you'll take it in. Mm-hmm. Try your best to just breathe. Don't get overwhelmed. Don't let them run you ragged. Take it in, because you never get that first time back. And the beautiful thing that I tell them is you're going to have the video, and you'll have all this footage, and you'll have all these photos to see it. Yeah. But, you know, but for me, that's why I always say just relax and take it in, because I have zero memory of that evening.
1: Well, you brought an incredible memory to the studio off air earlier, and I wanted you to share it on the air.
4: Yeah.
1: The passage of time. Super Bowl weekend is a week away.
4: Yeah.
1: Let's go back 30 years and share with the audience what you told us.
4: 30 years ago, I was singing at the Buckboard in Smyrna, Georgia. And these guys come in, and they basically walked in and they went, you. And then after we got done, they were like, "Hey, would you like to play in a band for us during the Super Bowl?" And I was like, and I'm thinking it's a Sunday night. I'm off. Right?
3: Okay.
4: You don't play on Sunday nights, right?
3: Sure.
4: And so turns out I, along with Lisa Gregg, Jenna Ray, and Hap Hall at the time, who was my guitar player, I think Hap was there, and Jimmy Wayne Tipton, who was also the guitar player, we ended up being the halftime show band that played for Tanya, Clint, Travis, Winona, and then Naomi joined her on stage, and that was the beginning of the farewell tour of the Judds. I was the one background singer standing behind everybody in all of those center shots that, you know, like Clint posted it the other day. So if you watch that, or if you watch him standing on stage or Travis standing on stage, I'm standing right behind him with the most beautiful flowing mullet you have ever seen in your life.
5: And then Charlie Daniels and the Georgia Satellites come out, right?
4: Charlie Daniels, the Georgia Satellites, they all come out on stage, and that was the kind of the finale of the evening.
3: But it was
4: one of the coolest. I still to this day have my Super Bowl jacket from that year hanging in the closet at the house. I'm a pack rat.
5: Thanks for that memory.
4: Yeah, but it was. I love that. So
5: update us in addition to the Opry this weekend, tonight and tomorrow night, the 14th on Valentine's Day. You'll be here at Gaylord Opryland, where our studio is located, with the National Wild Turkey Federation.
4: Yeah, I've done this event several times. My daughter and I, Macy, my youngest daughter, we love to hunt. We love to go out. And NWTF is something that we've been associated with for probably the last 10 years.
5: Okay.
4: You know, come up here. And then they do a show typically on like the Wednesday night before that weekend, a private show. And it's basically just to fund NWTF and all the good things that they do. So there's a great lineup. Jansen's on that night. Tyler Hubbard's on that night. Myself, it's going to be a great evening of just some great music on the Grand Ole Opry stage.
5: So Valentine's Day, that's you go to the National Wild Turkey Federation website and all the details are on there. Well, let's go back as we close. Thanks for getting up early and coming in after being
4: am
5: out
4: I
5: late.
4: Am I even awake yet?
3: Not yet, but you've done a real good job.
4: Have I?
3: Yeah.
4: It's my tea.
3: Yeah.
4: I've got my tea right here.
2: Well, we learned that the four of us in studio, we are 80% of the people that Mark will wake up for at this time of the morning.
4: My
2: that's
4: other pretty one, impressive. My other one is 20 months old. It's in Georgia, and I've already been getting pictures from him this morning.
2: Speaking of photos, by the way, the first time you brought him to the Opry, and you held him up like the Lion King, it was like the best photo ever.
4: I have that photo.
2: Yeah, so great.
3: And all of us were standing side stage going, please don't drop that baby. Please don't drop that baby on the Grand Ole Opry.
4: What kind of, I'm not a grandpa, what kind of dude would I be if I dropped my grandbaby on the stage at the Opry?
3: I mean, things happen.
4: Well, that's true. Things do happen.
5: A dingo ate my baby.
4: I pretty much had a pretty good hold on.
3: You really did. It was a solid hold.
4: If not by the back and shoulders, that one hand wrapped around that leg was like, you ain't going nowhere.
5: Well, Roy Burke and the Nashville Songwriter Hall of Famer talked about Don Schlitz with you at the Opry this weekend. Mike Reed wrote a thing called She's in Love. I wanted to close with that.
4: Man, that's a great tune.
5: So, 1998 from Mark Wills. Thanks for getting up again.
4: Yes, sir. Thank you.
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1: While Mel Tillis, Bobby Bear, and Gary Schiebler de-tick each other this morning, it's a Tennessee tradition on 650 AM WSM. If you guys could stop long enough to visit with us there, it'd be...
2: I got ticks and chiggers, too.
1: Why do chiggers always wind up down there, Mel?
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1: Some places you just can't put fingernail polish.
3: That's not chiggers.
0: Gone from the studio, forever part of the station. Thank you, Bill.
1: Gary Morris at 9 after 9 on 650 AM WSM. It has been too long, and you've been too close all this time. It's right down the road from where we are.
3: Yeah, well, you know, I haven't been here all this time. I spent probably 8 or 9 years I've just been in Colorado. Just the last couple of years I've been kind of going back and forth. Got a ranch out there in Colorado, and, you know, I told them last night, I just came off the river in Oregon. I was out steelhead fishing where it's nice. And before that, I was in the Mescalero Apache down in New Mexico, where it was 50 degrees at night and 70 during the daytime. Oh, wow. And I came back here and stepped off the plane and went, oh, my goodness. I mean, melted.
4: I can't breathe.
3: And I go to the Y and get in the steam room, and it's like walking outside. You know, why do we even do that? But it's so good to see you, man.
1: It has been a long time. We were going back to the early middle 80s, Charlie, when we first met and our friendship. We used to see each other a lot during my Texas years in San Antonio.
3: Absolutely. Well, and also up there in Kentucky, too.
1: Yeah, in Louisville before that. Yeah. And now here in Nashville at 650 AM WSM in our historic tower location, which you say, I pass this place all the time, but I didn't realize that you were still in here post-flood. Yeah,
3: post-flood.
1: Monday after the flood on Saturday. And so now, where were you when all that was going on?
3: I was actually here. I actually watched the 16 inches of rain in 24 hours come down, but I was okay. My location was high enough. And I had some friends that I actually called and said, hey, are you all right? And they said, well, we can't get out. And I took my truck and took a few people to the store to get food and stuff the second day when it's like the rain's over and you look outside and you go, well, it's all fine and well. And then the water really started rising, you know. So, but I was fine from that.
0: Thank you, Bill, for 32 years of great memories, for your passion, your kindness, and for being a worthy steward of the WSM radio tradition. This is WSM, remembering Bill Cody.
1: That is Gary Morris, who's in studio with us this morning on 650 AM WSM. And you grew up church folks, as we say.
3: I did. I grew up. It was an important part of my youth and is an important part of my life now. But it was... Sunday school and church. I think the first solo I sang, I was probably between 4 and 5 and with a choir in church. And the first record I ever did was the church choir. And, you know, I sang a solo or two on it. And that would have been, I'd have been 13 or 14.
1: Yeah.
3: So, so it's a revisit. And now every song on here really will not sound like what it sounded like when I sang it in church. I just took some liberties with the arrangements, but it's really fun. I really like the record a lot. And
1: you had a wonderful story about the Carter family and the connection to your family a little earlier off the air when I referenced the Carter family and you off the air. And I said, you got to tell that on
3: the air. Well, it's so weird because I grew up knowing that on my mom's side, her dad and her grandpa were like, led the music and with evangelists through the South Mississippi. And my grandpa had some songs in the Southern Baptist hymnal that he wrote. So I knew that. My mom would play the piano and sing a little bit. My dad... not a musical bone. So I do this show in Fort Worth and,

0: postcard from the Carter family saying, enjoyed playing with you when we were down in Lufkin or somewhere in East Texas.
1: How about that?
0: And he's showing it to me for the first time and proving to his buddies that the music side of me came from his family. And I'd never heard it. And he had a bunch of memorabilia. No guitars, no mandolin. I'm sure they were all pawned or sold back before, you know, I was born. But, yeah, he had a box full of the stuff. So the Carter family and my grandpa played together, and I wish we'd had streaming video and a chance to have a copy of that today. I'd have loved to have seen it.
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10: NBC News Radio, I'm Lisa Carton. President Trump says Iran has asked him to stop the latest round of bombings. In an interview with Fox News, Trump said he spoke directly with top Iranian officials tonight following the latest wave of U.S. strikes. Here's NBC's Richard Engel.
11: This all began after an American Army Apache helicopter was downed near the Strait of Hormuz, but the two crew members on board survived. They were recovered successfully by a sea drone.
10: Trump said today's attacks have included 49 Tomahawk missiles that have struck targets as close as 40 miles from Tehran. He went on to say the attacks will resume Thursday if Iran does not make a peace deal with the U.S. Meanwhile, the Strait of Hormuz is closed now to all traffic because of the latest attack. And Americans paid more last month for a large amount of everyday goods. Inflation rose to 4.2% in May, the highest in 3 years. Lisa Carton, NBC News Radio.
2: 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Garth Brooks.

0: Books. So if you had to pick a favorite classic song, what would it be?
1: Hands down, I've always said that He Stopped Loving Her Today was the greatest written country song ever, Bobby Braddock. But to tell you the truth, my favorite country song of all time, Cal Smith's Country Bumpkin. That's just classic for me.
0: Excellent choice.
2: Gone from the studio, forever part of the station. Thank you, Bill.
0: Gary Morris, if you just joined us, he was at Music City Roots last night, stayed out late, got up early, and came in to spend the 9 o'clock hour with us. And congratulations quickly here to Terry Compton, who won that family four-pack of tickets to the Wilson County Fair, a family four-pack. Any day you want to go, Terry, you and your family, starting tomorrow through the 21st, brought to you by your Middle Tennessee Ford dealers. Terry Compton of Madison, Tennessee, is off to the Wilson County Fair. Oh boy, there's so much to get caught up on. Tell us about the place in Colorado. That's an executive resort.
3: Well, I
0: was looking at your website where you take them fishing and hunting.
3: Take them fishing and hunting. I as a kid growing up in Texas, I always went to Colorado for a vacation. That was like, you know, get out of the heat, go somewhere cool. And I'd bought some land down around Austin, and I got a big offer for it back in the end of the 90s, and I went, well, I'm going to have to sell this, and I put money in a 1031 exchange and said, I need to find a place in Colorado. I went out and found it was billed as an executive fly fishing retreat, but it happened to be looking up at Chama Peak, which Chama, New Mexico, right on the border, and it's wonderful elk hunting and mule deer and stuff, so I decided to buy it, and then I took a bunch of logs from down in Mississippi and Alabama and here, even some down from Culioca and Columbia around old square log from some old dilapidated log cabins and loaded them up, and I built a lodge. And so it's kind of like staying in Tennessee, except I got mountains and cool weather.
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0: Gene Watson, 50 years of making music. How quickly does 50 years feel like it's gone by?
4: Well, I kind of show them more than I feel them, really. with us entertainers, it's not age, it's mileage, you know.
0: Yeah.
4: But it's really moved on by, you know. I've got to say that music has been good to me, and the fact that so many fans have supported me throughout my career, and it still remains the same. It seems like I'm working more now, Bill, than I was 15 years ago, and I think a lot of that is because it's so very hard throughout the country to hear traditional country music, you know, because after you get a few years on you, well, they quit playing you on the radio. And believe it or not, people have got to where they will drive further for a country show to hear who they want to hear, see who they want to see. And we've really been fortunate. They've been really coming out to see us, and I appreciate them.
0: You're very modest, Gene. We've known each other for a long, long time. And you truly are the bedrock of artists for traditional country music. And you hear that time after time after time, not only from fans, but from fellow artists who are fans, young and old, everybody in between. When you start talking about people who are the core of the catalog, if you will, the name Gene Watson always rises to the top. And I'm sure when you started 50 years ago, that wasn't your intention. It's the fact that you remained faithful and true to a particular kind of music that's special in your heart, and you know what you're good at, and you've stayed with that.
4: Actually, when I started out, I had no faith in becoming an artist at all. I mean,
0: kidding.
4: No, none at all. In fact, I kept my day job. You know, I had 3 hits before I ever quit doing body work. I was still working in painting body shops and coming to Nashville and recording and everything. And finally I said, well, you know, I might ought to check the music business out. And it was only then I rolled my tools in the garage and I made a vow to myself. I said, I'm going to give it everything I got. And if it works, good. But if it don't, at least I can say I tried.
0: Mm-hmm.
4: And I'm still trying. Yeah.
0: Good morning at 23 minutes till 10 o'clock, 9:37 on 6:50 a.m. WSM. What did your version of the Raelettes decide they wanted to hear next? Have we heard?
4: I don't
0: Because you said that song, Bad Water, which Charlie played a hook from, which was your first single.
4: I went and bought that record, actually, at the time, and money was hard. But I went and bought that single, and it was out by the Raylettes, and Ray Charles did the background singing on it. That was his background singing group,
0: right.
4: And he flip-flopped it around, and, boy, they just killed me on that song. But at that time, when I recorded it, I didn't know what I wanted to record. I knew I was country, but I was used to playing all them joints, dives, and all that, you know. And
0: yeah, who were the cover tunes you used to play that you think back when you say you played them?
4: I covered everything Haggard had, and I knew everything that Hank Williams had. I had all the – Lefty Frizzell was the man until Hag moved in, you know. And if it was on the radio back then, I had it in my show.
2: WSM.
0: Coffee, country, Bill Cody, and a shot of James Gregory to get you going this morning.
5: I have gone like to a wake or to a funeral when a Catholic dies. Not that they were related to me, but they would be a friend of a friend,
0: right.
5: And I would go. And here's how they do it. After the body is interred in the cemetery, then they come back to the residence, and they'll have food for maybe half the afternoon. And then it's over with. It's not really worth getting off work for. But listen, here's the way the Baptists do it. The minute we hear someone has been moved from the regular hospital room into intensive care, we start cooking. Listen. If they get better, we'll freeze it. And then when they die, we just throw it out and go. But we're going to eat for 3 days, I'll tell you that. You know?
2: We honor a voice that helped define this radio station, Bill Cody.
0: We welcome from the early days of our Tootsies to the Ryman competition. I think it was the second year that Joanna Smith won and opened for Glenn Campbell. And you wore that pretty brown dress. Welcome.
6: Thank you.
0: Welcome to WSM again. It's good to see you always.
6: So glad to be here always.
0: And we actually had Joanna booked yesterday, but yesterday was a huge day in your life, in your musical.
6: It got crazy too.
0: What happened?
6: Well,
0: tell them what was going on. Yesterday was, you had a big 12th and Porter
6: showcase.
0: Debutante
6: again.
0: Coming out.
6: Here it is. Yes, for Sony Records. And this is my second time around doing this. We're just continuing to jump through the hoops, you know. But we had this thing planned and, you know, how weeks of preparation and all that. And then yesterday morning we get the call that they're afraid the temperatures are dropping and we might need to move the showcase. And I'm like, you've got to be kidding. So we go into high gear, moving that sucker up to 3:30 yesterday afternoon.
0: Yeah, I got the email. Yeah,
6: I thought that's good.
0: All the label people will show up at 3:30 at their convenience. Meanwhile, Joanna will show up promptly at 6 o'clock to do her gig.
6: That'd
0: be
6: awful.
0: But everybody showed. Everybody got there at the same time.
6: We had a full house and we had fun. I mean, I tell you what, we just had a blast like it was 10 o'clock at night.
0: And you slayed them, left them laying like cordwood all over the place.
6: I hope so.
0: All right. So you don't have any news to announce this morning?
6: No news this morning. You know how it is. Hurry up and wait. And we're
0: first
6: waiting
0: artist
6: right now.
0: In recorded music history to ever go platinum without a record deal. Right here. Joanna Smith in our studio. And so what happened was, because we moved you to accommodate your schedule yesterday.
6: Yes.
0: I told you I had this great Merle Haggard story.
6: Oh, yeah. Because
0: you were singing along with Brandon Man. Well, we already had guests. Jimbo Mathis, who's playing Music City Roots, is coming by. John Carter Cash is coming by because he's celebrating the life of his grandmother, Mother Maybelle. And we said, we got 7:30. That's kind of early for you, maybe, you know, and you're big. You said, no, if you let me move it, that'll be fine. I'll be there. And as I was listening to Merle Haggard sing, I remember inviting Merle on numerous occasions to come do this early morning show.
6: Mm-hmm.
0: And finally, one time, he just got sick and tired of me asking, and he looked and he said, no, I won't be able to make it. And I said, come on, Merle, why not? He said, because I'm Merle Haggard. Can't I just say no? I did not have a comeback for that.
2: WSM.
0: Kenny Rogers is on the road in Michigan and Minnesota, making his way to Nashville on the 21st, and then he continues southward to Sarasota, Florida on the 26th. And again, that show on the 21st here in Nashville at the Symphony Center, the Nashville Symphony, welcoming our longtime friend, Kenny Rogers. You've also got another photography book coming out?
7: Yeah, it was originally called Places I've Been, Things I've Seen. But the publisher wanted to do a series of books, so they didn't want me to include anything outside the United States. So now it's called American Beauty, and it's really a wonderful book with some great waterfalls and things like that in it. So, uh-huh. You know, it's what I do on the road. The one thing anyone will tell you who's on the road is that it can get really boring out there. And so Gene, my road manager, and I get up every morning and trek around in our car and our Jeep and see what we can find to shoot. And it's amazing if you get out the thing. And the great thing about photography is if you don't shoot anything, you get to see things you wouldn't have seen otherwise. So it's really a chance to see the country.
8: Now, have you shot people? I'm trying to recall in your
7: I've done two books. One was called Your Friends and Mine, and it was some of the biggest movie stars in the world, Ava Gabor and who else? George Burns. Just everybody that you got, and I can't think of any else.
8: Well, I'm sure Elizabeth Dolly Taylor, was in there.
7: Elizabeth Taylor was on the front. Michael Jackson.
8: Dolly Parton.
7: Dolly, and four presidents of the United States.
8: Wow.
7: And then I did another book called This Is My Country, and it was all country artists.
8: Right.
7: And it had the biggest country artists in it. So, yes, I've done that. This is my first landscape book, and I really love it. I love doing this kind of stuff. I love doing portrait work, but it's a lot more involved. It takes a lot of setup, you know, and you have to count on somebody else being available. When you're available, landscapes are going to be there. Go shoot.
8: Now, you and Wanda and the twin boys. How old are the boys now? What are their names again?
7: They're Justin and Jordan, and they're 7. So say a prayer for me.
8: What was Christmas like around your place?
7: Oh, it was brutal here. Yeah. You know, yeah.
8: Are they tech kids, or are they more sports-oriented, outdoor rough and tumble guys? How would you describe them?
7: I can't believe how well they get around on a computer and on my TV. I mean, you know, I've got this... appears to me to be very complicated television, and they just go punch buttons and it comes up, and I'm going, wait a minute. I mean, I guess it's bred into them at that age to be aware of all these things.
8: Yeah.
7: I certainly wasn't.
8: Great to have you be a part of what we do here on Coffee Country and Cody on 650 AM WSM. Kenny Rogers.
7: Thanks for having me, and if you get a chance, come see me, Bill.
8: I'll look forward to it.
7: All right, buddy, good to see you.
8: Thank you, man.
7: Thanks.
2: The songs will keep playing. 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
9: What is the mascot for the Kerrville High School in Texas?
8: The Antlers.
9: Oh, stop. Who ever heard of a body part being a mascot?
5: Well, I don't know. I've never thought about it that way. I'll
8: have to actually...
9: You don't see the tails or the hooves?
5: It's
9: or...
5: the Kerrville Tivy, T-I-V-Y, the Kerrville Tivy Antlers. And now here's one, a little town we lived in the hill country, just down the road from Kerrville, in Comfort. They're the Bobcats, except the women's teams are the deer. They have two different mascots. Oh. You know, instead of doing that lady whatever thing.
10: They wouldn't be the doe?
5: They didn't. They just wanted to be the deer.
10: Okay.
5: You know, doe, a deer, a female deer, Ray, a golden drop of sun. But
10: me, a name I call myself, a longer way to run.
9: I was in Kerrville this summer, and I happened to see that. I thought, I wonder if Bill knows it.
5: And my record is intact, ladies and gentlemen. Well, you asked me a good one. Yeah, that was the neighboring town where I lived, so that's a little... Well, actually, you go from Comfort, the Bobcats, to Center Point, they were the Pirates, and then you go to Kerrville, and they were the Antlers.
9: Okay.
5: And remember, in Winters, Texas, it's the Blizzards.
9: That's right.
5: Whiteface, Texas, it's the Herefords. In Hereford, Texas, it's the Whitefaces. Now, how about that? I could bore you for hours. Thank you for calling.
9: Thank you. Well, I enjoy your show.
5: I really appreciate you being there.
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0: We're up close and personal with Vince Gill. Yeah, there he is. And he's unplugged. And he's relaxed.
11: Yeah, got my overalls on.
0: Tanned, rested, and ready. Hey, let's go back to Barbara Streisand. You mentioned her in conversation a little bit ago. You have got to tell that priceless story about what she said to you as she listened back to your vocal tracks, ones you just finished on the duet you guys are working on, If You Ever Leave Me.
11: I was sitting on the couch behind her, and she was sitting at the board, and I'm just, you know, I'm freaking because she's going to hear me sing this duet with her, and I go, what if she doesn't like it, and I'm too this or too that or whatever, and so I'm sweating bullets, and she's sitting there, and David plays the tape, and I sing the first three words of the song. She looks at David, she goes, "What did he say? What? I couldn't understand the words there. What did he say there? I couldn't understand it. Could you understand the words there? Because I couldn't understand the words." And I'm just like, oh, my God, that's just the first three words. Wait till she gets to the, you know, and I'm dying, I'm dying. And Dave said, just listen, you know, just let it go. And I watched her ears kind of perk at a couple things I did, and then this and that, and it was finished. And she just sat there for a minute and then finally turned around and looked at me. She goes, "You're pretty damn good."
0: Oh, man.
11: Well, thank you. And then the funniest part was, she says, "I don't understand something." She says, "Why do you say the word ma?" And I said, "Excuse me?" She goes, "You say the word ma. The word is my. It is my. It's not the word is not ma. Why do you say the word ma?" I'm feeling like, oh, my God.
0: So how did you respond?
11: I said, "Well, that's the way my mama and my daddy taught me how to say the word ma." But it was really fun, you know, and I know I've, as well as a lot of people have heard, that she's difficult to work with, but, you know, I found that not to be the case at all.
0: Barbara Streisand and Vince Gill.

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3: 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Like Coach Abe Lemons used to tell me, go ahead, son, you pour me a while and I'll pour you a while. 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
0: It's 15 years of Coffee Country and Cody. Good morning, you're on The Legend, 650 AM WSM. Welcome to the 30th anniversary edition of Coffee Country and Cody. On a day just like today in Nashville, Tennessee, 30 years ago, I got out of my pickup truck and made that walk up to the Magnolia entrance of the Gaylord Opryland Resort Convention Center, and my dream had come true to make it to WSM, the Grand Ole Opry. I was 35 years old, and I've been here 30 years today.
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9: Muggy and warm overnight tonight into the mid-70s, and then an absolute roaster again on Thursday, mid-90s. I'm WSMV4 First Alert meteorologist Bree Smith. That heat index well into the triple digits Thursday afternoon. Some relief Friday as scattered showers and storms cool us down a bit.
1: WSM remembers Bill Cody.
0: Randy Travis, welcome to WSM. It's great to have you.
10: Thanks, Bill. It's always good to talk to you. Always good to hear you, man. You sound great coming across the airwaves, no doubt. And it's good to see you always. And yeah, thanks for having me.
1: Gone from the studio, forever part of the station. Thank you, Bill.
0: I can't hear anything in my headphones. Can you? Thank you. Larry Gatlin's only been here 30 seconds, and look how distracted you already are, Charlie. What's that? I'm trying. Wait a minute. Hey, hold on. Wait till Charlie comes back in the room.
11: It doesn't matter whether you can hear stuff on there or not. In your earphones, headphones, that people out in radio land can hear.
0: I know now.
11: So just keep talking. Just say stuff.
0: Thank you. See, Charlie? I told you. How long would it take you for him to throw you?
11: I mean, you act like it's a big deal.
0: But your arrival, it is a big deal to me that you're here.
11: Well, no, I mean, just whether you can hear on, just keep talking.
0: 20 minutes after 8 o'clock, 6:50 a.m. WS. I thought I'd gone deaf, frankly, there for just a second, because I can hear fine just a moment. Now you know what that button does. Listen closely as Larry Gatlin tunes his morning.
11: That's what that old boy said when his wife left him and he didn't realize it. He said, oh, my God, I thought I'd gone deaf. He didn't know she was gone for 2 days. Oh, Lord to God.
0: Did you just get in from Austin?
11: I mean, there are people out there right now bringing in brass billy goats off of our left and right. That's what I'm telling
0: you. How long ago were you in Austin, Larry Gatlin? Did you just fly in last
11: 61
0: night?
11: 61 degrees ago.
0: Yeah.
11: I was there. Actually, it was really cold. And are we on yet?
0: Yes, we're on yet.
11: I'm not supposed to be here late 30. But I'm here.
0: Yes, you are.
11: It was cold. I was in Austin yesterday. But it was cold there, too. But good gracious.
0: Have y'all had snow?
11: It's snowing. That your door is always open and your path is free
0: to walk.
11: No, we don't really. We don't have a lot of snow in Austin. We have ice storms. And boy, Texans can't drive in that crap. I'm telling you.
1: WSM.
0: Best of the best, 25 greatest hits, Gene Watson. And that's the first thing you hear when you put the CD in. Dallas Frazier, Larry Lee song called 14 Karat Mine.
12: First number one song for the year 1982. The first in the nation.
0: That's 30 years ago.
12: Yeah. You can find it at Amazon.com, you can iTunes. Also, you can go to GeneWatsonMusic.com, find out all about it, and find out the different links that you can go to. You can order advanced copies of this. Of course, it's not very much in advance, but the advanced copies, that if you order it, you can get it autographed.
0: You ever practice your autograph back in the early days?
12: Son, I can do it backwards.
0: But before you were a star, did you sit around and go, okay, if I become famous, I wanted to, no, I don't like the G. Let me do
12: it. Believe it or not, I always had pretty good penmanship. That's one thing I could, and of course, in the body work and paint work and stuff I used to do, I was a pinstriper.
0: Oh.
12: And I always was pretty critical about, little curls and stuff like that. But I've always had a pretty good handwriting. Music business has just about ruined that.
0: So if you sign this for me, would I be able to read and show it to my friends and go, oh, Gene Watson signed it?
12: Over 50 years, it's lost a little bit of its luster, but I think I can make it out for you.
13: And backwards, if you're curious, it becomes Nosto Enig.
12: That's right. And I knew that. Nosto Enig. I used to have a guitar player by the name of Danny Rain. Water, and you could tell him your name, and instantly he could say it to you backwards.
0: Nosto Enig. Yeah, I think you have a career in Scandinavia yet to come. 50 years in America is just not enough.
12: Yeah, be on the bus. Who put that there? I think it was Nosto.
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0: Coffee Country and Cody, good morning and welcome. Fresh off a standing room only show last night at 3rd and Lindsley. J.D. McPherson is here.
14: Hello, hello.
0: Good to see you, man.
14: Good to see you, too.
0: Out late and up early? What time did you finish up last night at 3rd and Lindsley?
14: Oh, it all sort of starts to become a blur there at the end. I think we were out not a too terrible hour, 1:30, something like that.
0: Now, is it McPherson or McPherson? Because here in Tennessee, we have two different ways of saying the same name.
14: Yeah.
0: There are those
14: everywhere.
0: Who say, oh, is that right?
14: Yeah.
0: Now, what do they say back home in Broken Bow, Oklahoma?
14: Well, it's funny that you should say so. I live in Broken Arrow, but there is a Broken Bow like right by there. So
0: yeah.
14: It's funny, but I have to say that for my homies in Broken Arrow. But it's funny, like my Aunt Jeannie, who's in Meridian, Mississippi, she says there's no fear in McPherson. So, but I mean, my whole life I've introduced myself as McPherson, and they'll say, McPherson, all right.
0: So. Well, welcome to Coffee Country and Cody this morning.
14: So happy to be here.
0: Appreciate you being out late and getting up early. We'll look at the lineup of places he's going to be later in August on his tour schedule. You can find out more at jdtheresnofearinmcpherson.com. You can find it right there on the web. But you guys said you'd just do one live right off the bat this morning. So set it up and go. And introduce your band this morning.
14: All right. We got a trio here today of Mr. Jimmy Sutton on upright bass and Mr. Jason Smay on the drums. And we got Ray Hasildo and Doug Corcoran on claps. So we're going to do a Don and Dewey tune called Farmer John. One, two, one, two, three.

0: J.D. McPherson is in the studio live.
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0: Joanna Smith with Coffee Country and Cody. All right, so tell me about this band you performed with, the 12th and Porter.
2: They are the best band. We hadn't come up quite with a name, you know, exactly, but I call them the best band on Broadway. They might be the best band in the world, but they're definitely the best band on Broadway. But Kari's here with me today. Kari plays fiddle. It's her birthday. And Trey Cordell plays the drums, and Clint Chandler plays the lead guitar, Kyle Everson on steel, Jared Kamick on bass, and we had Mark O'Shea of O'Shea, the duo, playing acoustic. So that was my band.
0: That's where you say, and I'm Joanna Smith.
2: And I'm Joanna Smith.
0: And this is what I do.
2: And I sing.
0: Then you just laid it on them. What are you going to do for us this morning, Joanna?
2: Well, I'm going to try out some new songs. I always like to do that on this show. And this is a song that I wrote with Leslie Satcher and Monty Holmes. And it's called Country Like Me.

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1: 6:50 a.m. WSM Nashville's country legend. Kix Brooks and Ronnie Dunn's Red Dirt Road. They had red dirt where this guy grew. It's called clay. That's what it's called. That's Killer B.
2: Clay Aiken.
1: How are you?
2: Woohoo. Good morning. You know, it was 6:50 a.m. a little while ago.
1: Yes.
2: It, on the time, too. So That's like double 6:50 a.m.
1: You were at Zany's Comedy Show Place through the weekend.
2: That's right. Through Sunday, every night in a row, starting last night.
1: I was going to say, last night, I always like to ask you, because you normally come by the day after, you know, you've warmed up or you've broken a sweat that first night. I mean, were you good? Were you on? Was the audience
2: great
1: with you?
2: I will have to say this, not to brag or nothing.
1: But go on.
2: But I'm thinking the phrase bone-crushing funny. That's what comes to my mind right this second.
1: Yes. I'm
2: so
1: sure.
2: Any very cool, hip, funny, happy as all get out audience last night. Had a wonderful show, made up a lot of stuff, told a bunch of lies, just lied about a bunch of stuff, you know. So, y'all, I'm an Eagle Scout. Woo! You know, I know how to type. Woo! You know, so I can paint good. Woo! So, had an absolute ball last night. I'm trying to cheer myself up because last week I participated in the Country Goes Hunting turkey hunt hosted by Rhett Aiken. It's going to be on like four or five different networks, a bunch of country music celebrities and myself and two UFC fighters. I went to the woods outside of Dothan, Alabama and turkey hunted, and I did not kill a turkey. Evidently, I am turkey repellent.
3: Oh.
2: But I'm funny as I'll get out with the gun. Dressed up like a bush sitting in poison ivy, I am hurting funny. But Jeff Bates killed a turkey. Both the singers from Low Cash Cowboy killed a turkey. Lori Morgan killed a turkey. The girl from the radio station in Dothan killed a turkey. And I didn't kill a turkey, so now they're making fun of me. First they hassle me, you got the wrong choke tube in your gun barrel. I've got what? The wrong choke tube in your gun barrel. So evidently the little choke tube is wrong in my gun barrel. So I think I could call the Johnny Cochran law firm and just get a suit going already just for mental harassment and haranguing.
1: If the tube does not fit, you must acquit.
2: That's right. Yeah. So I might make a little cash out of that. But check your local listings. Country Goes Hunting. It's a big charity event.
1: I just want to know what Lori Morgan wore to the woods.
2: Lori Morgan wore a dress like they wear on Dancing with the Stars. Not the one the peg-legged lady wore last year, but fluffy one.
1: Don't call her peg-legged. What if that were you? What if that were your wife? What if that were your daughter?
2: I would rather they said a prosthetic device.
1: Thank
2: I really
1: you.
2: Would.
1: Yeah.
2: And you know what? And I appreciate you pointing that out to me. You know what I mean? Because right now, I feel better about me having turned over a new leaf. You know, if Captain Ahab walked in here right now, I wouldn't even call him peg leg. Because I have learned my lesson. He was on Moby Dick. He got his
1: I know exactly who he is.
2: He got his leg chopped off by a big old whale.
1: Richard Thomas, WSM Flight 650, Nashville's only airborne luggage drag. Killer Bees is at Zany's through the weekend.
2: Oh, yeah, that's me.
3: She is mean to Paul McCartney, though. I think you call her peg leg. It's okay.
2: She's rich peg leg. Golden peg on her leg. Hey, that'd be a song.
1: Richard Thomas is in WSM Flight 650 and hopefully can... He's a bad influence on you.
3: He is.
1: You killer
3: bees. I know. Yeah.
1: Charlie, you know what? Charlie starts giggling and laughing just because things sound funny. When you said choke tube, he has no idea what that means.
3: I don't. But
1: doesn't own a gun.
3: But
1: no
3: it
1: idea.
3: Sounds funny,
1: but just
3: though.
1: The fact you said he started giggling, and I thought he doesn't have the first notion.
3: What
2: a choke tube.
1: I could take him to Freedman's Army Navy outdoor and say, find a choke tube in here, Charlie.
3: No, but the great thing is, Bees had the choke tube in his hand. He don't know what it is either.
2: Well, he's already in there. And somebody just looked in the end like there's hunting a clog in a pipe. And wait a minute, that ain't the right choke tube. There's three notches in this, and it should be four.
1: And only Red Akins is man enough to look down the barrel of Bees' gun to do that. You know what I'm saying?
0: This is WSM, remembering Bill Cody.
1: Well, while Mel Tillis, Bobby Bear, and Gary Schiebler de-tick each other this morning, it's a Tennessee tradition on 6:50 a.m. WSM. If you guys could stop long enough to visit with us there, it'd be...
4: I got ticks and chiggers, too.
1: Why do chiggers always wind up down there, Mel?
4: I don't know, but you...
1: Some places you just can't put fingernail polish.
5: That's not chiggers. That's not chiggers.
4: I've often wondered, you know, what does a tick or a chigger live on before they get on you? Have you ever wondered that?
5: Not they until now, die? But I'll
4: I
5: think.
4: I mean, if a dog or a cat or a human don't come along, what do they do? What do they suck on?
5: Well, that would be Gary Schiebler who will join us now to address. Now, he knows what eats ticks. He was telling me this because it's been a bad, pull that microphone, been a bad tick year.
6: I had
5: for
6: a
5: you.
6: Farmer up in Springfield tell me that guineas like to eat ticks and wild turkeys.
4: Well, they can't eat a red bug because you can't see them.
6: And, I guess that's
5: what I'm about to say. Well,
4: Bobby Bear, get off on that anyway.
5: Well, we were playing Brad Paisley's Ticks.
4: That came up.
5: Okay. Hey. Yes, Bobby Bear, good to see you always.
7: Thank you very much, Mr. Cody. It's good to be here. We've been. Now, Mel got me stuttering already. Happens every time I get around here. Every time.
5: Now, you guys are here to go. Are you fishing partners? How does this work for the Porter Wagoner Memorial Artists and Anglers Fishing Tournament?
7: Mel and I are fishing
4: together.
7: We're a team, and we'll probably win it.
4: Yeah. We're fishing for meat this time.
7: We'll get
4: us some shad and some minnows and stuff.
6: Yeah, but let me explain something here. Why we're allowing you guys to fish with meat this year is because last year all you did was drive around the lake, smoke cigars, and harass all the other fishermen. So I said, how are we going to keep these guys occupied? So we're having the 70-year-old plus meat fishing division.
7: So we have a choice. Now, Mel, I've given this a lot of thought. You know, if we fish live bait and we'll win it, which we probably will.
4: Well, you live on the lake, don't you?
7: I live on Owickery, but not.
4: Well, you ought to know the spots then.
7: Hey. I do. I know the spots. And we will probably win it, but we will be so ashamed. So ashamed that we'll have to give up our. When we win it, fishing live bait, I'm going to give my part, my number one championship, to whoever comes in second.
4: What are we supposed to get anyway out of it?
7: Oh.
4: Just a fellowship?
7: No. We get gift cards.
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5: How about you, Mel?
4: $50.
7: Oh, no. When you were signed and you're supposed to be a star.
4: Oh. $50.
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10: 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He's guests this morning on 650 AM WSM in the Gaylord Opryland Resort and Convention Center Magnolia Lobby Studio. We are back in here. Deborah Allen beat you to it being the debut guest.
11: Oh, yeah.
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10: Here goes Ricky Skaggs. Because I'll be talking this morning on 650 AM WSM. Ricky Skaggs is in studio this morning. Now he's proud of these Grammy nominations. Best Pop Contemporary Gospel Album for Mosaic.
11: What about a man?
10: Best Traditional Folk Album, Ricky Skaggs Solo Songs My Dad Loved. And then we got the Best Gospel Song, Return to Sender, that you just heard a little bit ago to kick off the segment. Writer Gordon Kennedy, and again from the album Mosaic. But he really comes alive, and there's a special glow, about like a microwave oven, when mm-hmm. you start talking about his kids and how mm-hmm. successful they've been, how yeah. proud you are. Oh. We're going to feature little Molly here in just a second.
11: Yeah.
10: Tell me about this girl.
11: She sung a beautiful song on this record called I'm Awake Now, and you would not believe how many people have gotten such comfort from this song, because it talks about, you know, someone passing on and going to the other life, to the, you know, to the great, the next life, and where there's real life, no death. And people that have lost loved ones, they didn't know, and maybe where they were going or what that other side's like. And this song says, oh, I'm awake now. No mistake now, I'm awake. Things you've heard, they're real, you know.
1: Yeah.
11: So it's a great, great song Gordon wrote, and Molly sings it so good. And she's flying in here today from Carolina. She, her and Luke both are living over there. Luke drove over last night, and Molly's flying in today. And,
5: well, she didn't want to ride with him.
11: Well, she is a busy girl. And,
5: I'm not riding with you.
11: Sometimes, you know, she's not like Delta. She's not ready when when you are. You
5: know? They're still brother and sister at the end of the day. Come on.
11: That's right.
0: We honor a voice that helped define this radio station, Bill Cody. Thank you, Bill.
1: Well, if you're a hot steaming pile of pancakes, she is the peach compote that goes on the top. What do you think? Am I painting a picture here? Welcome, Joanna Smith, to 650 AM WSN.
8: Yay, I'm back.
1: You are. You are like the most favored alum.
8: I love it.
1: The artists over the years on 650 AM WSN, because every time we see you, something new and exciting, and there's growth in your career and your personal life. So,
8: yes.
1: I mean, you started drinking $5 cups of coffee from Starbucks. You were borrowing money from us the first time you were here ago to buy coffee, and now
8: I wouldn't even take y'all's coffee that you offer, because I come in with my own Starbucks. I'm getting above my raisin.
1: Listen to this. Charlie, are you ready? Soy.
8: Soy.
1: What's the deal? Why soy? This is a girl from Crestview Unincorporated.
8: I know. Well, first of all, let me qualify this.
1: Okay.
8: And tell y'all that no, I did not spend $5 on this coffee because my mama sent me a Starbucks card in the mail. Of which I got this soy latte with sugar free caramel in it. And a granola bar this morning, and I ate up $8 of my Starbucks card. That is not even right. But so, yes, soy, I'm doing soy because dairy is not good for singers, so I hear.
1: So to Bev and Tony, are they listening online this morning at WSMonline.com?
8: Mama's been texting me.
1: Really?
8: Mm-hmm. Messages. She says, tell y'all hi.
1: A really hip mom.
8: Oh,
1: she
8: she's with it. She's
1: get
8: with it.
1: Out of here. Well, so soy latte. Who had that in a song? Train. Didn't they have that in a Drops of Jupiter or Drops of something? It was a best soy latte that you've ever had?
3: Wow.
1: I should take a sip of that.
3: Obscure lyrics for 100. Bill Cody, yes. You beat Watson on that.
8: I didn't even know that.
3: No,
8: the only
3: I'm
8: thing
3: impressed.
8: I knew about it was that Brad Paisley video where, his name? He gets all ill because he wanted a soy latte.
1: Was it William Shatner?
8: Yes, that's him. Mm.
1: Okay, yeah. Mm. That was his celebrity, when he did Celebrity.
8: Right. Okay. Yeah.
3: Does it taste any different?
8: You know what? I'm just not picky.
3: Uh-huh.
8: But now my cousin, Kella, I recommended it to her, and I asked her how it was, and she gave me this disgusted look. Huh. So she said she could tell.
1: And this
3: I
1: is
3: may
1: your
3: just
1: cousin?
3: Have to try it.
1: What is your cousin's name?
8: Kella.
1: How you spell that?
8: K-E-L-L-A. She's my business manager, too. She's probably listening.
1: Joanna Smith, if you just joined us on 650 AM WSM.
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9: Woo-hoo! I'd like to shout out real quick to people all over the world that are watching us as we stream through the internet. Did I say that correctly?
1: Well, they're not watching us. They're listening to us.
9: Oh, that too.
1: Yeah.
9: Hey, everybody, Mobile, where I live, y'all. Mobile's getting kind of uppity. We now have a paparazzi in Mobile. We've got one. He uses an Etch-a-Sketch, which is cool, because if you can make him chase you, it erases your picture.
1: See, what is Mobile's nickname? What is it known for? I mean, I realize it's a South Alabama city. It's on the coast.
9: It's got kind of a long nickname. It's the city that give up the gambling boats that Biloxi got. That's kind of...
1: And next door, Mississippi.
9: We just call it Damn It for sure. But it's nice. It's real nice. School system's nice. I'll say that. School system's nice. I will say that.
5: So. I always wonder on things like...
9: It might be called a port city. They may call it that.
5: Are you on the ocean or just on the bay?
9: Yeah, we are on... Part of it's on the bay, and part of it is on the Gulf of Mexico.
5: Well, make up your mind.
9: So, I live by the airport. I'm not near either of them. Mm-hmm. I'm in a part of town that's on the map. It's called Floodplain. You know, land's cheap, but the kids stay muddy all the time. Get dark clothes because it don't show dirt as good. Right.
5: Economic news.
9: Yes.
5: People defaulting on their mortgages, talking about buying your home in the floodplain.
9: Right.
5: Should the government bail them out? What is Killer Bee's economist?
9: Here's what is sad to me. It looks like in order for America to do better, the government is going to have to step in and take more control. And I'm not for that. I don't like government being in charge and bailing people out and all that. But people aren't doing right. Now, everybody that's offended by me saying that, we're the ones that are doing right. I'm not talking about y'all. But that's why we had to have seatbelt laws, because people wouldn't buckle their seatbelts, you know, and that's why they try to quit smoking, because people won't quit smoking on their own. So that's what's sad to me is people, there are so many people now that won't do right, you know, they won't sell good mortgages. I can see where some people got trapped or fast talked into getting some really bad deals.
5: But what about those who just can't keep a checkbook?
9: Well, the thing is, how do you weed them out? You know, I don't think they deserve to get bailed out if they've been blowing their money on malt duck or Coke 45 malt liquor or...
5: Or tickets to see Killer Bees at Zany's.
9: Yeah, that stuff. Earthy, fleshy stuff. You know?
3: And we'll mention you can pick up your copy of Killer Bees Save Up and Shake and Not Stir It at Amazon.com.
9: Very well said, my friend.
3: Thank you.
5: We're going to break.
9: And I don't like politics. I think we should have a king that we elect, but we need a king that can just decrease stuff. Gas is 2 cents a gallon. Thank you. And I don't mean that freaky guy from the Burger King commercial. He wigs me out.
3: Oh, isn't he crazy? He's out there tackling people in the NFL commercials.
9: Now he's the King 3000. He's robotic with jets in his butt. He floats around and stuff. Yeah. I'm just saying.
5: A king that we elect.
9: Well, yeah, you know, but he'd have to, like...
5: I'm just thinking that
9: one through. There'd have to be criteria. He'd have to be able to win a golf tournament and win Dancing with the Stars and win on Are You Smarter Than a Fifth Grader? See, if you add all that together...
5: That's the man right there. You know, or the woman.
9: Yeah. That the person.
5: Yes.
9: So I'm just thinking, then they could just decree cool stuff for us.
5: We read a quote from Leonid Brezhnev, the former Soviet leader.
9: Is that the guy with the big... birthmark of
5: Gorbachev. But Brezhnev said the only problem with democracy is
9: his head was like MapQuest. You ever notice that?
3: Yeah.
9: I'm sorry, Bill.
5: No, Brezhnev said the only problem with democracy is that you don't know who's going to win.
13: WSM.
5: We're back, Larry Gatlin.
14: We're
5: live. Yes, we are live. I have a note here, an email to you from Audrey, who is listening. It says, he's a nut, Andy. See, that's a quote from the Andy Griffith Show. Love you, Larry. You know how many drivers are thinking, hey, he can see me, Audrey.
14: Yes.
5: So you were visualizing
14: visualizing people. Mm-hmm. Well, howdy, Audrey. I'm a little bit weird. But, you know, I never could make any money just acting normal.
5: Yeah.
14: You know, so little weird's okay.
5: What was the first solo?
14: What was my first hint?
5: Solo gig you played. How much money did you make? Where was it?
14: First solo gig, maybe after I came to Nashville. I don't know. We made $10 a week on the Slim Willett show in Abilene. You know who Slim Willett is? Was? His real name was Winston Moore.
5: He had a hit, didn't he?
14: Don't let stars get in your eyes. Don't let the moon break your heart.
5: And then later, with the passing of Carl Smith recently, Goldie Hill and Justin Tubb, I think, may have cut that sometime.
14: Really?
5: Some years later, yeah.
14: Well,
5: the Slim Willett Show.
14: Real words, don't let stars get in your eyes. Don't let

0: I'll ever love. And then Homer and Jethro did, don't let the stars get in your ears if you got water on the brain. You'll start screaming, then you'll start steaming, and you'll percolate yourself to death. That's true.
1: Oh, I can believe it.
0: First time I heard that, I thought I was going to die. Yeah, but we were on his TV show. We made $10 a week. And then I moved to Nashville, you know, and Dottie West brought me here. And actually, I worked a little sit-down gig at Steak and Ale on the Gulf Freeway. And that was $10 an hour. So I made $40 a night for 4 hours. And I only knew about four chords and, you know, six songs. Kind of sounds like some praise and worship music.
2: Bill Cody didn't just host a show. He carried a legacy. One song, one story, one morning at a time. Because of Bill Cody, this music, this tradition, this station matters. This is WSM, Remembering Bill Cody.
1: Are you guys good to go? We'll just change gears here. I was going to do something else, but if you're good to go, let's go ahead and slip into another one live here before we go to the break with J.D. McPherson and the new CD, Signs and Signifiers, available wherever you buy or download music. It's on Rounder Records, by the way.
3: 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Here we go.

0: Ooh, I love that stuff. 6:50 a.m. WSM. J.D. McPherson is our in-studio guest this morning, fresh off our performance at 3rd and Lindsley. That music, you're doing like Northside Gal. During this period of time, segregation would have been a part of things in a lot of these clubs where these cats play, these black artists versus the Buddy Holly reference you made earlier. Do you find out, as you look back on the history of rock and roll, that they actually were, in the early part of this particular kind of music, they were breaking down some of the racial barriers, and the white guys and the black guys were all playing in the same places or sharing the stage, or was that not the case?
1: I think that's absolutely true, and I think that the early rock and roll was sort of like as much a part of anything as the political process that was doing to stop that. But I mean, you had like Wanda Jackson had in her band, you know, she was the very first white female singer to have a black man in the band, and Big Al Downing was the piano player, and
0: a fellow Oklahoman.
1: Yeah,
0: I believe.
1: Absolutely. Yeah, he was. And so I mean, you had that kind of stuff, and and all those guys liked rhythm and blues music, and I mean, it's just like Bob Wills or anybody else digging jazz and all that kind of stuff. So, yeah, it's just all good music, and everybody gets along, so that's great.
0: NPR's review of his work, I love this. Engineered to restore your faith in rock and roll. J.D. McPherson.
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6: 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President Trump says Iran has asked him to

0: to stop the latest round of bombings. In an interview with Fox News, Trump said he spoke directly with top Iranian officials following the latest wave of U.S. strikes. He said Wednesday's strikes included 49 Tomahawk missiles that hit targets as close as 40 miles from Tehran. He went on to say the attacks will resume on Thursday if Iran doesn't make a peace deal with the U.S. Hundreds of thousands of people are without power in the Midwest and Great Lakes as storms slam the region. This is millions across the Midwest and Northeast are under a severe weather threat. It's expected to bring storms capable of producing large hail, damaging wind gusts, and tornadoes. The Knicks have pulled off the greatest comeback in NBA Finals history. They erased a 29-point deficit to stun the Spurs 107-106 at Madison Square Garden and go up 3-1. The Spurs will try to stave off elimination in Game 5 when the best-of-seven series shifts back to San Antonio on Saturday. Tammy Trujillo, NBC News Radio.
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2: Welcome to the 30th anniversary edition of Coffee, Country, and Cody. On a day just like today in Nashville, Tennessee, 30 years ago, I got out of my pickup truck and made that walk up to the Magnolia entrance of the Gaylord Opryland Resort Convention Center. And my dream had come true to make it to WSM, the Grand Ole Opry. I was 35 years old. And I've been here 30 years today. I pulled that baby up here like it was Ed Gaylord's limousine in front of this hotel. I know they thought, Huckleberry Finn has come to town.
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2: Hey, do you see on national TV down there the new Charlie Daniels Geico commercial? Mm-hmm. A guy comes on and says, is Geico the best? And he goes on and says, can Charlie Daniels play a mean fiddle? And then it shows Charlie Daniels in a fancy New York City restaurant. He takes a violin from a French guy, plays fiddle, stomp on his boots. And when Daniels is done, he hands it back and says, that's why it's done, son. And as Charlie Daniels walks out, he snuffs out a candle. See, I never could figure out what he was doing as he walked away. I thought he picked up like a breadstick off the table or something. But this listener thinks that he snuffs out a candle. And he thinks it's the best commercial he has seen in a long, long time. So there you have it. Charlie, we're on the air.
3: Yeah, I was searching for...
2: Well, I know.
3: There's one searching, commercial I can't remember.
2: When one is searching during an audio broadcast without video.
3: It's Too Tall Jones.
2: That's
3: the one where he's like too tall and the woman's trying to measure him in the doctor's office and he's got the robe, you know?
2: She says... I'll just guesstimate.
3: Yeah. The dressing gown. Yeah. The gown. Thank you, the gown. That's what it was. Yeah.
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4: Good to see you, Bill.
2: Nice to see you. Now, you hadn't heard the Opry version of that.
4: No, I hadn't. I heard that was the first song I ever had recorded as a songwriter in town. And
2: was it really?
4: Yeah.
2: The very first one?
4: I mean, I had moved here like 2 weeks before we wrote that song, and it fast-tracked me to a publishing deal, a record deal, all kinds of stuff. So, yeah, I mean, that song always have a special place. Plus, it was a top 10 hit for Radney, and he's kind of my uncle in the business, my big brother kind of deal. We're still real close friends.
2: We've got new music from George Dukas on the way here in a minute on 650 AM WSM. So have you been up, done your workout, run 5, 10, 15 miles?
4: Are you kidding me,
2: already?
4: Man? It was all I could do just to get here.
2: Oh, come on. I was reading this article about Brett Eldridge, who's got this 7-minute workout app.
4: Yeah, that he does. Got that on my phone too, but I have not done it yet.
2: There's the difference. Having the app and actually following through with the app.
4: No, but I'll take Brett on anytime on there's that. I'll smoke him.
2: There's a 100 push-up app too, I'm told, that he also
4: uses. There's a way to, absolutely, I got like 4 or 5 of those apps. It's the same company that makes it. It's really interesting.
2: But is that a part of your day-to-day routine?
4: I'll drag my son in there. It's got all kinds of ab stuff, arm stuff, leg stuff. It's everything. It's great, but you don't have to think. It tells you what to do.
2: So. Are you a runner at all?
4: I used to be. Now I'm more into kind of interval stuff, just doing different things, shaking it up, different machines, different days. I mean, I think it's a lot better on your joints to do different stuff. Anyway, we're getting way down the path of no return. But, I mean, just to change it up every day rather than doing one thing. Although some cardio is great. You got to put that in there. But I just like to change it up.
1: WSM.
2: take you back to late 79, early 1980 with our special in-studio guest this morning, J.D. Souther, and You're Only Lonely, John David Souther, Amarillo, Texas.
5: Howdy.
2: Had to get that Old Testament and New Testament there. John David Souther has arrived on the scene. And I think our hip factor, guys, Jonathan Buchanan's in studio, Charlie Mattos, has grown exponentially just being in the presence of Mr. Souther here.
5: I thought mine picked up a few points walking
2: in. Can I tell you, the first time I met you, you'll never remember this in 100 years, in the darkness, the shadows backstage at the Ryman several years ago, your buddy Rodney Crowell and his wife Claudia Church.
5: That's right.
2: It was probably this time of year, CRS.
5: That's right, and she was the one that was singing.
2: She was on stage, and Rodney was standing over the wings with her just before she went out. And Rodney introduced us, was kind of like, "Hey, how you doing, buddy?" You know, and then we all watched and slipped off into the night.
5: That's right, we did. She was good too. Claudia was good that night.
2: And you have since made Nashville your home. We were just talking about that.
5: I have. I finally relented to living in a nice, friendly, livable city instead of a gigantic, sprawling metropolis that you couldn't get anywhere in without spending 2 hours in the car.
2: Now, did I see you were born in Detroit and your family moved to West Texas?
5: We moved five times before I was six, but we ended up in Amarillo. We were Detroit, Cleveland, Dallas, Texas, Wellington, Texas, and then Amarillo, and that's where I grew up.
2: We were sharing West Texas stories there. What was it you said about describing? Because you said you didn't know how to dress.
5: Ever.
2: The season here in Tennessee is kind
5: very
2: of
5: similar. Yeah,
2: February, March. But you were saying about West Texas?
5: Texas Panhandle, they say they don't have a climate; they just have weather.
2: Boy, do they ever!
5: Yeah.
2: And your childhood, we were just sharing a story in common that this time last year, my wife and I slipped off to a place called Palladora Canyon, which is the second largest canyon to the Grand Canyon in the United States. And when you mention it to people, they go, "I don't know
5: Never
2: about
5: heard of
2: that."
5: It, yeah.
2: And it is a wonderful, I hate the fact that it's a secret, but then I'm kind of glad it's a secret to a lot of people sometimes. But you grew up, spent your childhood riding horses in the canyon.
5: Yeah, we did. We used to trailer the horses down there on Friday night and park the trailer at the end of a turnaround, which I don't think now you can even stop your car on. And take the horses out, tack them up, saddle them up, and ride off for the weekend, get back in time for school Monday morning.
2: What were musical influences like for you out in the panhandle of Texas? Because that's Bob Wills country.
5: I love those
2: traditional
5: records.
2: Country music is out there. It was also ahead of its time in a lot of ways.
5: Very much so. I mean, that's a great interface of jazz and country music.
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2: 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I know you got to go, girl, and much too soon, but play and sing one for us.
6: Okay, this is the perfect song for this conversation. I know I'm getting above my raisin, drinking soy lattes and such. However, I have a song that explains I will always be a country girl.
2: All right.

0: 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Columbia recording artist. You can find her on the web at joannasmithofficial.com. Was that the guitar you were carrying the first time you ever you walked on stage
1: yes,
0: at Tootsie's?
1: This is it. I
0: won our talent
1: new guitar
0: company.
1: Down, but this is Old Faithful, and he just had to come out for today.
0: Does he have a name?
1: No, it's just Old Faithful.
0: Old Faithful.
1: Yeah, I love this guitar.
0: All right, Chad followed up and said that whenever a male does a, like all my buddies are getting married, when you write that, when you get the masculine version done, he's thinking either Trace Adkins or George Jones should cut it.
1: Okay.
0: Karen Brinkley said you are the sister that she didn't know she had.
1: Okay. I love that.
0: And she loves you. She's in charge. She sees that Charlie and I get paid each week here at Gaylord Entertainment.
1: Oh, that's great.
0: Karen and payroll.
2: WSM.
0: With his new work, Broken Freedom Song, Kris Kristofferson. Welcome. Good to have you in Nashville.
3: Oh, man, it's good to be back there.
0: Well, when I say that, the memories must just all of a sudden start rolling. It's like the films that you've been in through the years. All of a sudden, scenes from a land long ago and far away start to be recreated, I would think.
3: Well, Nashville's a special place for me because I always felt like it saved my life. Got out of the Army and went there to be a songwriter. It just turned my whole life around.
0: Now, there are other people who would say that it may have come close to ruining their lives along the way, coming to this town to try to make it.
3: Nashville?
0: Yeah.
3: Oh, God. I tell you what, Bill, I was so in love with that, with the whole music life there. You know, everybody that I was hanging around with just was doing it all for the sake of the song, you know. And it was a pretty magic time.
0: We're going to share some of those memories along the way here, but in talking about Broken Freedom Song live from San Francisco, this new work kind of happened by accident, didn't it? I mean, you hadn't set out to produce an album and release one, had you?
3: No, I was doing the concert. In fact, it was the only one I did last summer. The only reason it was recorded was there was a guy there, Alan Abraham, was taping it for Bread and Roses because I was gonna donate a song to their. To an album they had, you know, the Bread and Roses is an organization that looks out for the institutionalized people in prisons and in hospitals, set up by Joan Baez and her sister Mimi Farina. Mimi just died last year. Alan sent me the tape of the whole show, and my wife thought it sounded good enough to, you know, make a record out of it.
0: Kris Kristofferson is our special guest. For folks maybe haven't heard the album yet, or they've heard a cut or two off of Broken Freedom Song, obviously a live performance is going to be somewhat different than a studio album would be.
3: Yeah,
0: what would you want people to know about this collection of, what is it, about 15 songs you've got on?
3: Yeah, it's 15 of them. Some of them old and some of them new. And the old ones, really, most of them weren't the ones that got, you know, recorded by a bunch of people. The biggest difference from a studio album was there's only three musicians, you know, me and Stephen Bruton, Keith Carver on bass. It seemed to work. The stripped down sort of arrangements of the songs put kind of a focus on the songs themselves, you know.
0: I think it's interesting you did this at the Gershwin Theater there at San Francisco State University. You think there will be a generation of people, generations plural, who will look back on the music of Kris Kristofferson, what you've given us, what you've written, and put you in the same category with someone like a Gershwin?
3: Huh? Well, listen, I'm grateful if anybody just remembers that I'm a songwriter at all.
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0: Mel Tillis is in studio if you just joined us. Bobby Bear, Gary Schiebler, getting ready for Porter Wagoner Memorial Artists and Anglers Fishing Tournament. And Gary, I'll let you jump in here quickly as a coordinator and give us the details on what's happening. And can fans come watch the load in?
4: It's all free. Tournament starts 7 a.m. Elm Hill Marina. Come on down. And the weigh-in is at 3 o'clock at Bass Pro Shop, and there's a concert with this really great young bluegrass group called Green on the Vine.
0: Yeah, and Sidney Perry from that group.
4: Yeah, was on the opera the other
0: Patti
4: night.
0: Patti Loveless, God, age that was, 16.
4: Yeah.
0: Patti mentioned that when she came to the opera, she was 16. She was singing with the Wilburn Brothers.
4: And what a sweetheart. Richard, so they'll be there, and it's just a great event, and we got some great anglers this year. We just got Sammy Kershaw is going to be fishing this year for the first time, and Rodney Atkins just confirmed. So it's 40 boats. Of course, these two gentlemen sitting next to me here have already declared themselves the winners. And so I'm just kind of sending out a message to everybody out there who might be listening.
0: Now, what would Jerry Reed say if he were here, since both you, Melvin, and Bobby have such a great lifelong friendship relationship with him regarding his fishing prowess?
5: Oh, he'd say, piece of cake.
6: He'd say, son.
0: Was it you said? I said, what are you talking about with Jerry Reed when you're fishing? And Bobby told me once, he said, usually it revolves around, would you sit down and hush?
6: Sit down and shut up. Yeah.
0: Now, you first met him. Is that when you first knew him? Was the Glenn Clinton?
5: No,
0: you were talking about that off the air, or would you have known
5: him? I met him. I came to Nashville in 57, and I signed with Columbia Records, and I was up at the Friday Night Opera, which was in the old WSM building up on
0: 7th and Union.
5: Yeah, 7th and Union. And I met him in the hallway there, waiting to go on. Bobby Helms was there, and Reed was there, and he had a song that he wrote called "If the Good Lord's Willing and the Creek Don't Rise." He's gonna you can sing it that night, and then he got drafted, and I didn't see him anymore for 2 years, you know. And then he came back and he started playing sessions and stuff like that. But I've known him a long time. He and I were roommates, and like I said on the Glenn Campbell Good Time Hour, we were. We did 17 episodes, I think it was, and I got to spend a night with him, you know, 17 times, and that was enough.
0: Bobby, where'd you first meet him?
5: Well, just be yourself, Mel.
6: I met Reed probably in about 1960. He went in the Army about the same time I did, and we got out about the same time. And then I really got to know him when I came to record in Nashville. I told Chet, I said, get me some new pickers. I said, I'm too intimidated by Grady Martin and all them first teamers. I said, I don't know. I said, just get me some new players. So he came up with Jerry Reed and Charlie McCoy and Joe South, Willie Ackerman, Henry Strelecki, and a bunch of guys that I'd never heard of, except I'd known Reed, but very, very little. But, and then, you know, we got fishing and talking, and he played on every hit I ever had.
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0: Would you welcome to our studio, we have Ranger Doug, Too Slim, Woody Paul, Joey the Cowpoker King. They are Riders in the Sky. What do you got for us, gentlemen?

0: Riders in the Sky, live on 650 AM WSM, under the direction. Come on in here, Kelly Corcoran, from the Nashville Symphony. And they cued you to yodel. When they say take it, you got to take it, girl. Come on. I heard them talking to you about that off the air. Riders in the Sky and the Nashville Symphony. Catch us up on what's going on beginning February 19th.
1: Next week, Riders in the Sky is performing with the Nashville Symphony Thursday, Friday, and Saturday night. And we are thrilled because you guys are fantastic. And on the first half of the program, we're going to be playing some other great orchestral cowboy music, like John Williams' Cowboy Overture and some things from Rodeo by Copeland, like Hoedown and Buckaroo Holiday, and just we're so excited because you guys are fantastic, and we're just thrilled that you're going to have you with the orchestra.
2: I know, it's a big thrill. We've been wanting to play with the National Symphony for about 20 years now, and it's finally come to fruition, so it's a great thrill for us. Yeah. We play with symphonies all around the country, so it's a great. Yep. It would be great
3: Boston
2: to do it.
3: Boston Pops.
2: Yeah, we've done.
0: There is something Los about Angeles cowboy music and that whole symphonic sound that it is, as much as you love the simplicity of what you guys did as a quartet here this morning.
4: It's very simple.
0: With that lush string arrangement
2: Go on now.
0: Beef. It's what's for dinner.
2: That's right.
0: You know, that what is that particular piece of music?
1: Isn't it? Right?
4: Yes.
1: So is that Hoedown?
2: Yeah. From, you know, he called it Rodeo. He didn't.
1: Right.
2: That was added later on.
4: She knows.
0: Rodeo. Now, I noticed you have
1: We're calling it Rodeo in our concert.
2: Leave it to the Nashville Symphony, the Grammy-winning symphony, to do it right.
3: To do it right.
0: Yeah. You guys are approaching Valentine's Day. Who's the romantic in the writers?
2: Oh,
0: in the
2: gosh.
0: Spot?
2: Well,
0: who's the guy who always...
3: All of us are pretty romantic.
0: Are you?
3: In that regard, let me send a big shout-out to Mrs. Quiggins, Q's Critters, at Aiken School, who are listening to this
0: show. All right!
3: Second grade, Quiggins Critters.
2: Well,
3: yeah.
2: Isn't that great? It's a big day on the ranch. You know, I shop at Fredericks of Deadwood. And I've picked up a peekaboo bucking cinch that I think it's going to be really a... I think it's going to be a
3: romance rides the range,
5: Black Mountain here.
2: No. But I'm a range that long.
3: Just those little brown-eyed darlings.
2: That's right. That's right.
6: WSM remembers Bill Cody.
0: While Mel Tillis, Bobby Bear, and Gary Schiebler de-tick each other this morning, it's a Tennessee tradition on 650 AM WSM. 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
0: Some places you just can't put fingernail polish.
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6: 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Thank you, Bill.
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6: From the Springer Mountain Farms Weather Center, here's your first alert forecast.
4: Muggy and warm overnight tonight into the mid-70s, and then an absolute roaster again on Thursday, mid-90s. I'm WSMV4 First Alert meteorologist Bree Smith. That heat index well into the triple digits Thursday afternoon. Some relief Friday as scattered showers and storms cool us down a bit.
6: WSM remembers Bill Cody.
0: Garth Brooks. So if you had to pick a favorite classic song, what would it be?
5: Hands down, I've always said that He Stopped Loving Her Today was the greatest written country song ever. Bobby Braddock. But to tell you the truth, my favorite country song of all time, Cal Smith's Country Bumpkin. That's just classic for me.
0: Excellent choice.
6: Gone from the studio. Forever part of the station. Thank you, Bill.
0: Ray Griff wrote that song. Gene Watson, welcome to WSM. We were talking about Ray Griff. What a great singer and performer he was, and a great writer. You said he wrote a lot of things for you.
8: Oh, yeah. He made his home in Nashville here for a long time.
0: Canadian, wasn't he,
8: by birth? Yeah, Canadian. And after we hooked up, Ray and I spent a lot of time together. And, boy, late at night after we get through working somewhere, something like that, we'd go to his office, his publishing company, and we would play music literally all night long looking for songs, and that was one of them we found.
0: Now, I was in jest a little earlier talking about some of the pictures that accompany this CD when you open it up, and when you and I did a Hall of Fame show on GAC for the Master Series, it's been a few years ago, you'd made a significant donation of a lot of the things from the early part of your career to the Hall of Fame for display purposes, exhibition purposes, but there was the hairstyle varies dramatically over the years as we look back. There you are in the body shop.
8: Right.
0: Is that your car or somebody else's car?
8: No, I was working for an Oldsmobile dealership at the time, and that was a car that they'd rolled in the shop for me to fix.
0: Was Farron Young driving this car? Do you know him?
8: He was down there in Houston about that time. He may have been.
0: Because it's tore all to pieces. And then there you are with the rhinestone suits with that strategically cut, that big chest. Oh, and then it cut right down to about there, the sternum area. But then that Billy Currington and Matthew McConaughey and those cats had to go you one better. They just started taking their shirt off altogether, you know.
8: That really makes a lot of sense, though. I think Judy of Nashville would like that picture. Now, she's the one that designed that suit.
0: That's on a hee-haw set.
8: Yeah.
0: Standing in front of out in the cornfield, I guess, huh? Gene Watson this is your last stop, I think, before you have to head out of town.
8: I've got to leave town right after I leave here, but it's always a pleasure to come by and visit with you, Bill. You know that, and we just look forward to it.
0: You were laying on a couch over there when Gordon Mote was doing his Porter Wagoner imitation because you said you remember well being interviewed by Porter. Oh, what was it? What did you always say about Porter's interview?
8: Well, everything. He didn't hear what you told him. He would ask you, the questions, but he didn't listen to the answers you gave him. And you could say, "How you been doing, bud?" Well, I've kind of been under the weather. Great, that's a good question. You know, you look at him, you know, in disbelief. I can't believe he's saying that. That's the way Porter was.
0: Who was the first guy in town that you remember while you were in Texas? Maybe it was an artist, maybe it was a producer, label head, who took an interest in Gene Watson, and you knew that one day you'd leave Texas and come here to make music.
8: Well, the first ones that I think took an interest in me from up here was the Wilburn Brothers, as far as getting on the radio and really getting my name spread around. Ralph Emery.
0: Huh.
8: When I was just getting started, I would go out and visit with Ralph, you know, when he was doing that all night show and all that stuff.
0: And what time period are we talking about?
8: Oh, we're talking about the '70s.
0: Yeah.
8: You know, and then, you know, he had that early morning TV show when the birds wasn't even up yet, you know, and you had to get up and it's hard to look like something, you know, at 6:30 in the morning, five, you had to get up about 4:00. If you went to bed, to really look good for the show, just don't go to bed.
0: Just stay up.
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0: Here's George Hamilton IV this morning. And when you and I spoke by phone scheduling you just a few days ago, He said, the oddest thing happened to me the other day. I got some lyrics rewritten to the tune of an old hit of mine called Abilene. Everybody knows Abilene. All over the world, they know Abilene.
13: 45 years ago to the month, Abilene came out in the summer of 63. And my son, who's a horse trainer over in Fort Mill, South Carolina, our eldest son, Peyton, older brother of George Hamilton V, of course, Peyton called up and said, you know, I got a neighbor down here on the farm that has written new words to your Abilene. I said, well, how do you write new words to a song that's already been writ, you know? He said, well, he's got some new words for you. I'll send it over to you. And I just loved it. Carlton Moody was in town from France doing some recording, and he let me slip in on one of his sessions, and we recorded it. Carlton Moody of the Moody Brothers and Burrito Deluxe. You know, he's the lead singer with Burrito Deluxe now. So anyway, he sang a little harmony with me, and I said, you know, you sound a lot like the Ink Spots on there. He said, well, for this one, you ought to call it the Oil Spots. So it's
0: the Oil Spots with George IV. Shall we?
13: All right.
0: 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Here's the result.
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2: J.D. Souther, if you just joined us, If the World Was You is the new CD and the vinyl is available. And we chatted, too, about the fact that you've got a bonus track on the vinyl rather than on the CD, right?
3: But if you didn't keep your turntable, they're also, you can't walk into a record store without finding turntables for sale now. It's just back. And I think the simple reason is it sounds great. It sounds fat and deep and wonderful. Also, you get a big surface. I mean, you get a square foot of artwork instead of a 5-inch patch.
2: I don't know about you, but I loved buying albums as a kid so I could read the liner notes and look at all the pictures and all the things in here. And now we've shrunk that down to my lineless bifocals are required just to get started, you know?
3: Tell me about it.
2: Why do you want to do live for us this morning in studio? Then we'll feature something off the record.
3: All right.
2: To jump right into J.D. Souther on 6:50 a.m. WSM.
3: Thanks. This is actually the thing that starts the record. It's called I'll Be Here at Closing Time.

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0: Boy, she lights up a room, doesn't she? 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
2: Good morning.
0: We kind of birthed this child, didn't we, Charlie? That's the way we look at it.
2: I know, and y'all are still... I have not emptied your nest yet. I'm still with you. It's time for me to grow up and move on. But I'm still here.
0: A couple of years ago, we had our Tootsies to the Rhyme and Talent competition, just like we're doing again this year. And you won that competition, and you opened for Glenn Campbell at the Rhyme, am I right?
2: Yes.
0: Mm-hmm. You came out there that night and did Farm Girl, living in a MySpace world, and just turned a Tootsie's backroom audience on its head, and the judges too, and went on to perform so beautifully that night with Glenn Campbell. And so many things have happened in your life. Well, we were just talking how a couple of years have just flown by. But catch us up on what's happening in your life.
2: Well, I'm focusing on my writing, as always, and I'm playing a lot of shows. I've always wanted to start traveling and taking my band on the road, and that is an ordeal, I'm here to tell you.
0: Well, they don't behave or what?
2: Well, so far, so good.
0: Okay.
2: But with the band, but I'm telling you, hooking the U-Haul up and driving the U-Haul is just, you just wouldn't believe it.
0: So you just, for the audience, you just don't start with a big, nice, sweet ride called a tour bus.
2: No way, Jose. No way. I've been hooking the U-Haul up to my Trailblazer and stuffing the band inside my Trailblazer.
0: Now, how many band members? Fun.
2: Well, it depends on how much money we get.
0: Okay.
2: But at least three.
0: Okay, so we have to have three.
2: That's right.
0: Plus you as the lead vocalist.
2: Yes.
0: The headliner. Do we have a band name?
2: We don't, but you know, I think something like Joanna and the Farm Boys would be good.
0: How about that? Based on you know, the music that we first heard from you when we met you. And
2: yeah, maybe something ag-related.
0: MySpace.com/Joanna Smith Music and see her and where she's going to be and hear her music. What are you going to do for us live this morning?
2: I'm going to do Farm Girl. I haven't done it. I don't think I've ever done it live on the show. But Joe requested it.
0: Joe Lamardi?
2: Yes.
0: He requested it, our program director.
2: Yes, so I'm going to do Farm Girl this
0: morning. You know, Joanna, I can't tell you a lot about how to pursue your music career, but I can tell you this. When program director suggests you do something,
2: I bet you should do it.
0: It's a pretty good idea to do that.
3: Yeah, because we get in trouble for not listening to them, so I'm glad you are.
2: Well, I'm
0: we ask for forgiveness, not permission. You, on the other hand, should dedicate one to Joe.

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1: Chris Christopherson.
2: I'll just throw out the titles, and you just share what comes to mind as you recollect writing it and how it came to be recorded by a particular artist.
3: Okay.
2: For the Good Time.
3: Well, I tell you, that's interesting, because the first time it was recorded was before Ray cut it. They wouldn't play it on the country station because they thought it was too dirty. For the lines about the holding your warm and tender body next to mine, but luckily for me, Ray Price cut it, and it was a wonderful record. I knew when he cut it, it was going to be a hit.
2: Did you hear that arrangement when you wrote it? That big production that has become such a classic.
3: No, Don Law at the time was experimenting with putting he had a whole like orchestra behind Ray. I wasn't still a janitor at Columbia, but I still knew enough people that I could get in and see everything. I remember somebody coming and telling me, you know, I think they're cutting their song over there. And it wasn't supposed to be the A side, but it turned out that way.
2: Did For the Good Times and Help Me Make It Through the Night, didn't they get cut very close to each other? As I recall, you had gone through this long, long dry spell, and then all of a sudden when it happened all at once.
3: Well, I tell you, there were about four that happened right at once. You know, Sammy Smith cut Help Me Make It Through the Night. It was all right when Johnny Cash had that television show.
2: Mm-hmm.
3: You know, that was so important to bring in a whole new audience to country music. And John cut Sunday Morning Coming Down, and Roger Miller, who was there on his show, cut Bobby McGee.
2: Mm.
3: And so all four of them seemed to hit right at once. And I never had to go to work again.
0: The songs will keep playing. The stories will keep being told. Because the legacy of Bill Cody lives on at WSM.
2: Mel Tillis is in studio. If you just joined us, Bobby Bear, Bobby, we were playing Lefty Frizzell earlier this morning, and I was telling Charlie here in the studio in the audience. I said, when Bobby gets here, he's got to tell that story about seeing Lefty in Saginaw, Michigan. Remember when he threw the guy? Only you can tell that story because you were there and witnessed it.
4: We were doing one of them package shows. Me and Hank Snow and Lefty and some girl singer. Two shows on Sundays. You know how that goes. Not very many people in the audience. First show and in between shows, Lefty, he was still drunk from the night before. and the mayor was going to, supposedly the word was, the mayor was going to come down and give Lefty the key to the city. And the mayor didn't show up, but he sent one of his assistants who didn't look. All we knew was some guy was standing around backstage that looked like he was out of place. He looked like he didn't belong there. And everybody was giving him that fish eye. And at the end of Lefty singing Saginaw, Michigan, or actually right in the middle of Saginaw, Michigan, this guy walked on stage. Instead of a key to the city, he had a gavel, whatever you call them things,
2: yeah,
4: with
2: it.
4: The seal of the city on it. And it looked like a ball peen hammer. And he walked out while Lefty was singing right in the middle of it with that ball peen hammer, and Lefty saw him out of the corner of his eye. And he was real nervous and hung over anyway. So he turned around and grabbed that guy and threw him off of the stage.
5: I got a little story about old Lefty.
2: Okay.
5: He and I was good friends. I really liked him, I guess, as much as I liked Bobby and little Jimmy Dickens and Porter Wagner. But no, Lefty wasn't, as far as the partying, he is the best. And one time we were out about 3 days in a row, you know, just having a big time. In those days, you had to hang out with the artist, or you would, you know, Hank Cochran or Bill Anderson with these. Yeah, I went on out of there. And I hung out with him there for 3 days one time. And he said, you got to go home with me. He said, Addison. And you, it might be easy for me to get in. I'll introduce you to Addison. So we went out there about 5 o'clock in the morning after about 3 days. And the next thing, I got out, and he said, I go in first. And he went in, and the next thing I knew, that a door flew open, and a buffalo head. It come out that door. You can take this, too. And threw it out and broke one of the horns off. And he said, Melvin, I don't think you should come in. He said, but you can have that buffalo head. So I took I loaded it up, big old thing. I just did get it in the front seat, you know, and I'm coming home and everybody looking, God, what was that? So I got home and I had dumped all my rhinestone. It looked like Christmas in July. All my rhinestone nudist suits were on the hedges up in the trees and just slung everywhere. And I went inside and Dara, she threw a buffalo head out and broke the other horn. And last time I seen it, three dogs had it. You're dragging it uphill road.
1: WSM.
2: Riders in the Sky in studio with us this morning. Kelly Corcoran, conductor of the Nashville Symphony. This, I understand, guys, and whoever wants to speak to this, the February 19th start of this symphonic performance,
6: yes,
2: in Nashville,
6: right,
2: is going to be taped for a DVD release later, or so CD release?
6: I think we're taping all three nights. Isn't that right,
7: yes,
6: Kelly?
8: We're making a live CD that'll be released of the show, and it'll have all the. You guys correct me if I'm wrong, but everything, you know, with orchestra. So
7: yes,
8: we're recording all three performances, and we'll put it together and get it out after
9: that. And
8: we have
9: even created, right, Kelly? We have created an overture,
8: mm-hmm,
9: of some of the wonderful Riders in the Sky songs that will be premiered that day of the 19th and then repeated on the 20th and 21st.
8: Right.
9: But that'll be on our record as well. Yeah. Isn't that wild?
8: So you can be part of history if you're at the concert.
2: Right. So, Kelly, when you're not a symphonic conductor, are you a cowgirl at all?
8: I'm going to buy, you guys should be excited, I'm going to get my first cowboy boots for these concerts.
2: Yeah.
8: I'm going out this week and buying some cowboy boots
2: for
8: you guys.
2: Are you doing this alone or are you taking a consultant?
8: Because
2: it can go horribly wrong.
8: I know. Well, I should get a consultant to help me.
9: I was going to wear pumps for the thing, but...
2: So where are you from? A little background on you, because we've known these guys forever.
8: I'm from Massachusetts, but you know, my dad was a huge cowboy fan. He loved Roy Rogers.
2: Oh, yeah.
8: Roy Rogers was his favorite cowboy. So, you know, since I was a little kid, I've been hearing Happy Trails and all these great songs. So I'm really excited about it.
2: Gentlemen, we'll do another one for us here at 9:25 on WSN.
10: 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We have to sing songs of romanza. In Napoli, where love's king, when lovers meet,

0: Bill Cody didn't just host a show. He carried a legacy. One song, one story, one morning at a time.
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2: 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Like Coach Abe Lemons used to tell me. Go ahead, son. You pour me a while, and I'll pour you a while. 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
3: 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You're on The Legend, 650 AM WSM. Welcome to the 30th anniversary edition of Coffee Country and Cody. On a day just like today in Nashville, Tennessee, 30 years ago, I got out of my pickup truck and made that walk up to the Magnolia entrance of the Gaylord Opryland Resort and Convention Center, and my dream had come true to make it to WSM, the Grand Ole Opry. I was 35 years old, and I've been here 30 years today.
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6: NBC News Radio, I'm Tammy Trujillo. President Trump says Iran has asked him to stop the latest round of bombings. In an interview with Fox News, Trump said he spoke directly with top Iranian officials tonight following the latest wave of U.S. strikes. Trump says Wednesday's strikes hit targets as close as 40 miles from Tehran. He went on to say the attacks will resume Thursday if Iran does not make a peace deal with the U.S. Police are searching for at least two suspects after a dozen people were injured in a mass shooting at a street festival in Ohio. Authorities in Toledo say several hundred people were at that festival Saturday when the gunfire started. Police believe the gunmen were likely targeting each other. First Lady Melania Trump and Treasury Secretary Scott Bessent are launching Fostering the Future accounts in Washington, D.C. on Thursday. The White House says the new financial resource will empower foster youth to prepare for a fiscally independent future by enabling them to own a dedicated savings and investment vehicle. Tammy Trujillo, NBC News Radio.
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3: Randy Travis, welcome to WSM. It's great to have you.
7: Thanks, Bill. It's always good to talk to you. Always good to hear you, man. You sound great coming across the airwaves, no doubt. And it's good to see you always. And yeah, thanks for having me.
0: Gone from the studio, forever part of the station. Thank you, Bill.
3: Gene Watson, in 1975, started in January 1975, your first single release, this according to Billboard magazine, screamed all the way to number 87 on the country chart with a song called Bad Water.
8: It got that high.

0: I was thinking it was 98.
1: Then you signed to Capitol, and your next single, which followed about 4 or 5 months later in May of 1975, was Love in the Hot Afternoon. And I'll be a son of a gun if you're not still singing it every single night of your life out on stage, or you cannot leave the building. Am I right?
0: That's true. That's true.
1: And then things just stayed good from that point on with Where Love Begins and You Could Know As Much About a Stranger. Because You Believed in Me, Paper Rosie, The Old Man and His Horn, I Don't Need a Thing at All. 50 years Gene Watson is celebrating in the music business. Yep. What was the first time you played? First gig you remember playing?
0: The first professional gig I remember playing, I was back in school, me and my brother, just younger than me, and we went to Fort Worth, Texas, and played a show called the Cowtown Hoedown. And I could not believe that, man. We were 200 miles away from home and just kids. But, man, we jumped out on that stage and gave them all we had.
1: What kind of pay did you get?
0: I don't think there's no pay involved. I think we might have had to pay them. But
1: you just did it because you were famous.
0: Yeah. We just, boy, it was an opening, you know. And,
1: yeah.
0: And we cherished the thought to get to go out on that stage.
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3: It's Forever Young from our guest George Hamilton IV, written by Bob Dylan. And every time I hear that song, there's another part of it that speaks to me. And as I stepped in the back and made my way back down the hallway, that part about may your hands always be busy, may your feet always be swift, may you find a strong foundation when the winds of change shift. I could just hear Bob doing it. And you have some significant Bob Dylan memories and stories as a big fan.
4: Tinky and I were over, my wife Tink, the mother of the fifth and the grandmother of the sixth, the wife of the fourth. We were over at Dollywood. We were playing Dollywood. And I saw in the paper where Bob was coming to the baseball stadium at Sevierville with Willie Nelson. So Tink and I went over there. And I won't go into the long story about how this happened, but his road manager is a wonderful gentleman. And he got us somehow behind the monitor booth. So there we were on stage. Right there, we could see the whites of his eyes, you know. Hmm. And it was a wonderful concert. And Bob Dylan's my favorite singer, and I mentioned that to the road manager and all. And he said, really? He said, you're a country singer, aren't you? I said, yeah. He said, well, that's interesting. Bob likes country music. He always talks about Hank Williams and Jimmy Rogers and these people that influenced him. So anyway, when the show was over, we're behind the monitor board, and Bob and the band are leaving the stage. The place went dark. And the road manager kind of motioned to us to follow him. So we went running down the steps, and Bob and the band were running to the bus. You know, they're out of there in a hurry. You don't, no interviews, no nothing. And we're running along behind Bob Dylan, and suddenly I caught up to him. And I'm running along beside of Bob Dylan, and he kind of turned and looked at me like, you know, who are you or something? And I said, Bob. George Hamilton IV, and he just kind of raised one eyebrow, you know, and I said, you're my favorite singer in the history of the world. And he raised both eyebrows, you know, and then I said this, I don't know where it came from, I said, and the poet laureate of my soul. And he smiled, and he stopped running, and he said this to me, he said, hey, I got some of your records in my collection. And I caught up with my wife, and I said, Tink, Bob Dylan said he's got some of my records in his collection. You know what she said? She said, he was just kidding. That really happened.
1: That is a wonderful story. So did you follow up with him at all after that? Have you remained in touch, or just a chance encounter?
4: It was a chance encounter, thanks to his tour manager, who's from Austin, Texas, and realized I was serious when I said he was my favorite singer. But he was really... He spoke to Tink and shook her hand, and he was gone. You know, they say that that when Bob and his band finish a show, they're not only out of the stadium before the first car leaves, but they're all the way down the road in a van to a truck stop where the bus is waiting. I mean, they're gone, you know, real big time quick. But he was very gracious for a moment or two, and it was a thrill to meet my favorite singer.
2: WSM.
1: You see, that, I love it on the website, at JeannieRobertson.com, the meeting ain't over till the tall lady speaks. All 6 foot two of Jeannie Robertson in our studio.
5: Hey, how are you?
1: I'm good. We were just chuckling off the air about our Southern backgrounds that we have in common, church stories that we share in common. And I just hung up with a fella who you'd hardly know is from Pennsylvania, because it wasn't until this point in time that I realized that there was some Southern that had rubbed off. But he said, I got the story on that Carlisle, Pennsylvania. Yes, that's where Jim Thorpe played football. And he told me about the Indian school he attended. And then he paused. I said, well, thank you very much. I appreciate it. But he wasn't ready to go. Let me tell you how I know this.
5: Mm-hmm. Everybody's got a story.
1: He, like you, is a storyteller.
5: Good.
1: You said, I've heard you say that you don't tell jokes.
5: No, I don't know. I don't believe I could tell any jokes, but I can surely watch people. And boy, this is Nashville's a good place to watch people. I'll have a whole new routine by the time I leave here.
1: Let me tell you, Jeannie, the hockey crowd in this town, it's going crazy, is not necessarily indicative of the population.
5: Well, I'm
1: at
5: going
1: large.
5: To the game. Oh, I've got a ticket. Oh, yeah.
1: Dude,
5: I'm going
1: really?
5: To the game. No. I came last year and went to a game. Oh, yeah.
1: It would be like saying, of course, now this may not play, but. It'd be like saying that the entire population of Carolina is representative at a Carolina game or a North Carolina State game or a Duke game.
5: That's right. No, you know, they can't stand each other. You'd be in there by accident if you...
1: And somebody told me Duke and NC State or Duke and North Carolina are just a few miles...
5: 6 miles apart.
1: Really?
5: Yeah, mm-hmm. 6 miles apart. We live right in that hotbed. And my husband played for one of them, so you don't like the other one. And when people say, and of course I went to Auburn, and so when people say... You know, I pull for both. I want to say, cut bait or fish. Who are you for? You don't give me this business. Well, I pull for Duke and Carolina. I pull for Auburn, Alabama. No. Take a stand. I'd rather you be an Alabama fan than not take a stand.
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1: Welcome, Joyce DeWitt, to Nashville and to 650 AM WSM. It is so great to meet you and have you in studio with us.
6: Thank you. It's a treat for me, so thank you very much.
1: How did you describe our 1932 transmitter tower location? You know, we were displaced because of the flood in May from the Palatial Opryland Resort and Convention Center, which is opening today.
6: That's what I heard.
1: After six months. Incredible out there.
6: Wow.
1: But you described this building.
6: Cutie pie.
1: The little
6: it's a really cutie pie building. And it is. It's like a little dollhouse when you drive up. And it's like out here all by itself. Mm-hmm. There's just land all around this little cutie pie building.
1: We call it the Little House on the Prairie. Well, welcome to Nashville and to
6: Thank
1: your
6: you.
1: Stage performances at the Nashville Dinner Theater in
6: Thank
1: Printer's
6: you.
1: Alley. People know that from the Boots Randolph days
6: mm-hmm.
1: down there. And you're doing Scattered, Smothered, Covered Christmas.
6: Mm-hmm.
1: And you opened...
6: We opened Friday night, so we've done our first weekend.
1: Our Nashville residents were welcoming and well-behaved,
6: yes,
1: I hope.
6: Yes, they were definitely well-behaved, but totally welcoming. It was marvelous. About, 30 seconds into the first act, they started laughing and playing with us, and that was it. They were ready to go. And I worked here 2 years ago. I did a play with the same marvelous director, Kane Reagan, and I loved working in Nashville. I loved Nashville audiences. I loved going to the grocery store and bumping into people here. I mean, this is a wonderful town. I'm grateful to be back.
1: You recognized all over the world when you traveled because of
6: yes,
1: the free
6: actually,
1: company and the popularity
6: yes.
1: and the syndication?
6: It's bizarre to be like in Bangkok and like, oh my Lord. Cause sometimes if we're not speaking the same language, it can take me a moment to catch on to what the interaction is. I'm thinking they're asking for directions or something. I'm trying to figure out how to point. And then I realize, no, they're pointing at me. You know?
1: Well, you are familiar with this region of the country, as mm-hmm. Charlie Mattis pointed out off the air a little bit ago, that you share something in common with his wife and her family. And that is,
4: Raised in West Virginia,
1: Mountain Mama.
6: Yes, my childhood was split between West Virginia and Indiana. And so I sort of have two home states, and so far nobody's disowned me. They're still claiming me. So
1: when you're not touring, where's home?
6: Home for me, my chosen adult home is New Mexico. I live in Santa Fe.
1: Oh.
6: Yeah, I was taken there when I was in graduate school, and I fell completely in love with it, the sky and the light and the land and the architecture and the culture and the people. I mean, it's just... I consider it sanctuary.
1: Well, Brooks and Dunn, I know, I think it's Ronnie who has a home there. We have Holly Dunn, who's in charge of the Georgia O'Keeffe Museum in Santa Fe. We have Randy Travis, who has a home. I mean, it is a very arts-oriented community, and it's kind of like what you described. When people go there, they instantly fall in love with Santa Fe.
6: It's so beautiful. And, you know, at that, it's at 7,000 feet, so at that altitude, the atmosphere is so thin that the color of the light, that, which is why so many artists have moved there in terms of painters and whatnot, that quality of light is extraordinary, and it makes, there's a magic on everything because of it. It's a beautiful place. I love my home.
2: WSM.
3: With his new work, Broken Freedom Song, Kris Kristofferson. You've been quoted as saying that you followed William Blake's words for a long time. The road of excess leads to a palace of wisdom.
7: To the palace of wisdom, yeah.
3: Are you in the palace right now?
7: Well, he also said if the fool would persist in his folly, he'd become wise. I don't know whether I've become wise, but I've become at least to a point where I'm very grateful for the life that I've had. You know, it's ever since I went to Nashville, when I just followed my heart instead of the advice of everybody in my family and friends, and my life has been pretty blessed. You know, and I got a big family. I got 8 kids, 2 grandchildren, and right now I'm in California picking up 5 of the kids from camp.
3: You and I had a chance to visit the visitation for your dear friend June Carter Cash and your soulmate Johnny recently. As we spoke there, and people were filing by speaking to John, and you and I had a brief moment, and you said, you know, I feel so awkward and out of place, but he doesn't want me to leave. I thought it spoke volumes about his friendship and what he really thinks about you, how strong he feels about having you there.
7: Johnny Cash has meant so much to me in my life, and he's been there for me so many times. You know, he was the one that got my whole performance thing started out. He's championed me since before he ever recorded any of my songs or anything, but he used to carry them around in his wallet. For me, that was enough.
3: What when you think about June?
7: Funny, one of the funniest things, Bill Monroe said that, you know, I do some of my best thinking when June's talking. But God bless her, she loved everybody. She was like a mother.
3: You said that there was a moment where you knew Johnny was really mentally was still holding up well.
7: When we were sitting there at the visitation, the people were filing past us there, and I was just sitting next to John, and one guy looked over at me after he talked to John, and he said, "Oh, Kris, you are one of my favorite singers." It went by, and John leans over to me and says, "Well, that's one." I thought, God, he hadn't lost it all.
2: This is WSM, Remembering Bill Cody.
1: From Charlie Daniels to Mickey Gilley, it's a high holy country music morning on Coffee Country and Cody.
8: Cody, pleasure being on the show with you.
1: Great to see you. I understand you're following Charlie Daniels around. Everywhere he appears, you appear.
8: Well,
1: or vice
8: I tell
1: versa.
8: You what a great guy. You know, Charlie and I worked together on the film The Urban Cowboy, you know, and I got to associate with him down in the Pasadena, Houston area for a while. What a great guy. What a great performer and singer. You know, what's a wonderful person.
1: And, you know, he lived in Texas for a number of years, I think El Paso, before he made the move to Nashville.
8: Well, I tried to plant a seed with him the other day when I met him downtown, you know, in Nashville. I said, you know, why don't you and Johnny Lee and me and you get together along with maybe Bonnie Raitt or somebody else, you know, from the soundtrack and do an Urban Cowboy reunion tour. It's been 34 years. I said, I planted the seed, but it hadn't. See if it'll grow.
1: Your story, the fact you're sitting here this morning is probably the most prominent part of this interview, because it's nothing short of remarkable to see you moving along, standing up straight, and sitting in this chair to tell a story that people just won't believe what has happened.
8: Well, it's a miracle that I'm at all here with you and I'm able to walk. Because I tell the people now, you know, don't move any furniture when you get in your 70s. Call 2 men in a truck. I don't want to try to move any more furniture. I'm very careful the way I walk now and what I go and what I do. And I hold on the railings when I walk up and down the steps because in your 70s, when you fall, it takes you a long time to recover. And they never really thought that I'd ever walk again because I damaged my left side. I damaged C4, 5, 6, and 7 in my vertebrae, spinal cord injury, and I was paralyzed for 3 months. I couldn't move. I woke up with a neck brace on, and it was scared to... It's just really scary.
1: Did they tell you in the beginning, what was the prognosis early on? Did they tell you, hey, it's going to be a while, but you will be able to walk, or did they not know?
8: They didn't ever tell me that I'd ever walk again. They just told me that, you know, it's going to take some time for you to heal. And then I found out later through some of the nurses that that was taking care of me, they said the doctors actually thought that you would never walk, that you'd be in the wheelchair the rest of your life. But I'm walking. And
1: explain what happened, the backstory on this. It's something that people do all the time and never give it a second thought.
8: I'd played 36 holes of golf that day at a little Thousand Hills Golf Course there in Branson, Missouri. And by the way, I've had 4 hole-in-ones. If you ever come to Branson, you want to have a hole-in-one, there's 9 par threes. But anyway, I played 36 holes of golf that day, and a friend of mine asked me if I'd help him move a little 45, 50-pound left seat. And I said, sure. At that time, I'm 74 years old, and I'm thinking, you know, I'm feeling like I'm 9 foot tall and bulletproof. I'm doing shows every day, and I'm performing, and I'm playing golf every day. And I go over, and I pick at one end of the little couch, or whatever you want to call it, left seat, and I'm walking backwards, and I went through the doorway and stepped in a flower bed and fell backwards. And my life changed totally from that point on.
2: WSM.
1: I can't tell you how excited I was just moments ago when we found out that Robert Klein, who was playing Zany's Comedy Show Place 324th, would be joining us. Mm-hmm. Got the call, said he's in. So, ladies and gentlemen, Broadway, TV, film, singer, songwriter, performer, Robert Klein, for your dancing and dining pleasure here in Music City, USA. Hello, Robert.
9: Good morning. It sounded like, for a second there, I thought it was Gary Owen.
1: Yeah, he did do the big voice announcer thing there in Burbank. Lovely downtown Burbank was all.
9: Yeah.
1: How are you?
9: I'm great, and I'm on my. I'm in my quest for my 9th HBO special, so I've been playing a number of the more intimate venues like Zany's in Nashville. I've been to San Francisco and Boston and Atlanta and upstate New York, and, you know, that's where I write the stuff, so I write the stuff that makes the young girls cry.
1: You and Barry Manilow, yeah.
9: Yes. It's part of that, the creative process. That's how I do it, you know. I improvise stuff when we record the shows, and it's coming along great.
1: And Charlie had a thought a little bit earlier, and obviously for folks who are joining us, they will make that connection with Charlie.
10: Oh, I think in the most complimentary way, if you're a fan of Seinfeld, it's fair to say there probably never would be a Jerry Seinfeld doing the comedy if there wasn't a Robert Klein doing that same stuff first.
9: Well, that's very kind thing. Jerry has always said very kind things, and I think a bunch of these guys have said that, Leno and Robin Williams and Seinfeld, you know, they looked at me saying, they said, wait a minute, I can do that. You know, maybe it was a left-handed compliment, but no, these guys, I don't know, comedy was breaking in different ways in those times, and in the late 60s, early 70s, and you didn't have to just tell the old jokes and with cufflinks and all that, and sort of things changed a bit, but I'll tell you that this relationship with HBO that I've had all these years, I did the first show ever for them in 1975 at Haverford College.
1: Wow.
9: And they're all out on a DVD set that came out a couple of months ago called Robert Klein, the HBO Specials, 1975 to 2005. There are 8 of them. And you see me go from embryonic to geezer in one little set. I can't, you know, I went from very cute to geezerdom.
1: What a timeline. What was it? The great Guy Clark, the songwriter here in Nashville, had a gathering here recently, and Guy looked out at the crowd and said, Geezerpalooza.
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15: 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From the Springer Mountain Farms Weather Center, here's your first alert forecast.
16: Muggy and warm overnight tonight into the mid-70s, and then an absolute roaster again on Thursday, mid-90s. I'm WSMV4 First Alert meteorologist Bree Smith. That heat index well into the triple digits Thursday afternoon. Some relief Friday as scattered showers and storms cool us down a bit.
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1: Welcome to the 30th anniversary edition of Coffee, Country, and Cody. On a day just like today in Nashville, Tennessee, 30 years ago, I got out of my pickup truck and made that walk up to the Magnolia entrance of the Gaylord Opryland Resort Convention Center. And my dream had come true to make it to WSM, the Grand Ole Opry. I was 35 years old. And wow. I've been here 30 years today. I pulled that baby up here like it was Ed Gaylord's limousine in front of this hotel. I know they thought, Huckleberry Finn has come to town.
15: Thank you, Bill, for 32 years of great memories, for your passion, your kindness, and for being a worthy steward of the WSM radio tradition.
17: This is John from up at White House, Tennessee.
1: I know where that is.
17: Yeah, I know where it is. I've seen you in Cracker Barrel a time or two up there. You can eat, too. But
1: that was my son, but yeah. I don't eat. I just go watch him eat. I can't afford for us both to eat.
17: Yeah. I understand the concept. My dad does me the same way every now and then. I had some surgery back on the 9th and spent 11 days in the hospital, and that's not a sympathetic note, but I miss Valentine's with my wife, Betty.
1: Yeah.
17: And when we got married, I sang a Mike Reed song that Randy Owen had recorded called Forever's As Far As I'll Go.
1: Yeah.
17: And if you've got time this morning, I know y'all are busy, I sure would like for y'all to play that for my wife, Betty.
1: Is she up right now?
17: She's on her way. She listens to you every morning.
1: Now, what time will she get to work?
17: No, she'll get to work probably about 30, 35 minutes.
1: All right.
17: She just walked out the door not 5 minutes ago.
1: The second she heard your voice, though, she knew something was up. When she's riding along, listening to the radio station and Coffee, Country, and Cody, which is a part of her morning ritual.
17: Oh, it is.
1: And all of a sudden, she hears her husband on the radio.
17: Yeah, she'll know something's up.
1: Yeah,
17: she'll know.
1: Yeah. All right, brother.
17: She'll know.
1: You're the king of romance of what you are.
17: Well, actually, I'm just kind of backed up a little bit when it comes to the romance thing, but I'll catch up a little bit later on.
1: Who said the 23rd of February couldn't be romantic, huh?
17: Hey, it can be.
1: You got it, buddy. Thank you for calling.
17: Listen, thank you, Bill, and you guys have a great day, and thank you again.

0: 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In Alabama, Randy Owen. 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
0: Jerry House, good morning and welcome to Coffee Country and Cody.
2: There we go. It's been a while since I've been on the air. I turned my own mic off. He was a simple man. I couldn't be better, and it's so great to see you. Just fabulous to see you.
0: Radio history being made here. You were here doing this time slot in what period of time in your career?
2: It was in the mid-80s. I drove a great, wonderful national radio program called The Waking Crew into the ground when I hosted it. And we had two singers. One skinny kid from the mailroom would come up named Alan Jackson, and then Laurie Morgan would come over and smoke Marlboro Reds on the stage during the show.
0: Back when women in country music were encouraged to do that, right?
2: Yeah. Right. But yeah, I did. I hosted the Waking Crew out here, and I was either on the Grand Ole Opry stage or on the boat. Das Boot. I did the show from Das Boot.
0: You will be back on the Grand Ole Opry stage tonight. Is this the first time you've actually done the Opry?
2: It's the first time I've ever actually done the Opry, and I may pee because I'm so nervous. I mean, I don't know whether has anybody else done that.
0: Well, it may have been what happened at the Waking Crew. I don't know. Could it have been that?
2: The Waking Crew was a great show. I mean, you know, the band had a live band and singers, and then the audience was very sleepy and more mature than I was used to. It looked like the back of a chicken truck out there. There was nothing but white hair and stuff flying around.
0: I was trying to think of the personalities, because the band, I mean, they had big personalities, too.
2: Yes, they
0: Norm
2: did.
0: Ray would have been a
2: Norm
0: part of that.
2: Norm Ray event. Was there, and Jimmy Capps, and a lot of the great band members. But it was a thrill. I did it for a year, and then I went to California and realized the error of my ways after a couple of years and came back.
0: So when you came back, was it 25 years you were on the air doing mornings at WSIS?
2: Yeah, 25 years.
1: WSM.
0: I misspoke a little earlier because left brain had written down for me here, because right brain is not very organized, and left brain writes things down for right brain over here. And left brain Matto said had me in the wrong place at TPAC. I'm supposed to be at the James K. Polk Theater to see our guest Jeannie Robertson tonight.
3: What did I put down?
4: Tomorrow night.
0: Well, you
3: I
0: got
3: just
0: it.
3: Put TPAC.
0: You put TPAC Andrew Jackson, and he was president, as was Mr. Polk, but she's playing the Polk Theater.
3: You know,
0: said.
3: I copy and pasted that from TPAC, though. They might be wrong.
0: Well, I just went, and it says James K. Polk at TPAC.org.
3: All right, then maybe
0: okay.
3: I'm wrong.
0: Okay. Maybe I'm wrong, says left to right.
4: Maybe.
0: It's hard
4: for
0: them to
4: very difficult.
0: Hard for them just to be wrong, isn't it?
4: People,
0: to be fallible.
4: Guys
0: somehow.
4: Walk up at these shows that I'm doing. They'll walk right up, and they'll say, I'm left brain. And they'll say, I'm half brain. I'm no brain. I say, well, what are you? And he says, ask my wife. I don't know.
0: Jeannie Robertson, if you just joined us on 650 AM WSM, I mentioned to you earlier, we have James Robertson Parkway running through the middle of downtown Nashville. I live in Robertson County. The people who settled a little community of Cross Plains where I live was a fellow named Kilgore, who lived to be well over 100 and came from North Carolina, as did many of the early settlers.
4: All right, here's
0: of this
4: important thing.
0: What was then the West as
4: That's
0: they
4: right.
0: moved west.
4: Oh, they're Duke of Carolina fans. That's all they know. What were your people? Makes up their minds, so...
0: We welcome Jeannie Robertson to 650 AM WSM.
4: Let me ask you a question. Tomorrow night, am I going to need an interpreter for my accent?
0: No.
4: I don't think so either.
0: I love that accent.
4: I know
0: it. You got to talk about your years as Miss... You teased it a moment ago that several decades ago now.
4: About five.
0: 48 years ago. You were Miss North Carolina. You were 6'2".
4: I'm the tallest contestant, even still. I would love for some other tall young women to have ever competed in the Miss America. That's the way we say it. The Miss America pageant. Well, you say it that way in Tennessee, too. You know you do.
0: Can we have some fun with left brain for a moment?
4: Yeah.
0: You know he's from Rhode Island.
4: I know.
0: Yeah. You could talk about
4: that. I don't even
0: often.
4: Think there is a Rhode Island, but if he says so, I guess so.
0: Yeah. Why is that? Why don't you think there's a Rhode
4: well,
0: Island?
4: Well, I've spoken in all 49 states repeatedly for 48 years, but never... I've spoken in the 49, but never Rhode Island. People say, well, I bet you haven't been to Alaska. Oh, no, Alaska, Hawaii, all of that. Rhode Island. And I've just become suspicious.
0: Well, you should, because it's not an island.
4: It's not
0: an island. That's where they throw it. That's where they trick it.
4: They're misnamed.
0: Yeah.
4: Don't you know about branding? You branded yourself as an island and you're not.
0: I love the guy at the rental car counter in Providence once who told me when I looked at my bill and looked at the taxes and he smiled, he said, little state, big taxes.
4: I know.
0: Yeah. I think they should put that on the license plate instead of Ocean State. So would you try to say, if you would, again, it's the what kind of pageant?
4: The Miss America pageant.
3: Yeah. Miss America.
4: You know, you're close. You're close.
0: Yeah, you're a little more animated. It doesn't come naturally to
3: right.
0: you to say
3: yeah.
0: that.
3: Yeah.
4: I had a ball. I got to, that year, you know, pageants take a lot of criticism. Some mm-hmm. of it's deserved, some of it's not. But I was 19 and turned 20, and I got to give more than 500 little speeches. And I found out within a week I could make people laugh, and I loved it. I just never. Mm-hmm. And then the word spread. She'll come in and cut your ribbon, but she wants to do about 20. And, so, and the height, you know, the height and the basketball player and this kind of
0: yeah.
4: thing. I wanted to shoot hook shots for my talent in the Miss America pageant.
0: What did you do?
4: Oh, it was just pitiful. It was pitiful. Because, well, I'll tell you that they wouldn't if they had let me shoot hook shots. And then I'll tell you what I did. My daddy said, you let us bring a portable basketball goal to New Jersey in our truck. You put that thing out on stage, and you let Jeannie come out and shoot hook shots for 3 minutes. She can hook left-handed. She can hook right-handed. And if she hits them, you better name her Miss America. And they told us shooting hook shots was not talent, which was just a revelation to our community. We thought, we know talent. Said we didn't know about singing and dancing. But through the years, with the speaking career and so forth, I have been invited back 3 times to judge at the Miss America pageant. And I'm older, and I figure these things out, I'm wiser. They were afraid I would win. And the headline would have said, Hooker wins, Miss America.
1: We honor a voice that helped define this radio station, Bill Cody. Thank you, Bill.
0: Joyce DeWitt is in studio with us this morning, and you've got an Opry story that...
5: when I was playing here 2 years ago, they invited me to come to the Opry on the night that they broadcast live, that y'all do. And I thought that I was going to be in the audience, and they had like a seat for me. So we go, and we get out of the limo, and they take me in through the stage door, and then back around, and through these halls, and all of a sudden, I'm backstage. And it was like, oh, my land. I didn't expect this. And, you know, it's dark in the backstage area because the stage is lit. And there was live work going on. And I turn around and Winona Judd steps out of her dressing room and we're like face nose to nose. And so I went, oh, my God. She goes, oh, my God. So it was delicious. And then the wonderful woman who runs the backup singers there said, do you sing? And I said, yeah. And she goes, you want to do backup with us? And I went, well, yes, you know. So I did backup for about 4 different groups, and only because this woman is so fabulous. She would like tell me the next lyric and then she would direct me, you know, like a conductor.
0: Oh, you're talking about the infamous Carol Lee.
5: Yes, Carol Lee.
0: Singers, and she was still there, still doing the little hand directions or all the Carol Lee singers.
5: And she's so, so good that having never heard what music we were going to do, I was actually able to do it because she is so very good. She just guided me through it. So it was a thrill beyond thrill. And then I was interviewed live with you guys, with your station, on the stage. So I actually was on the stage sort of performing.
0: So what you're saying is you tell your friends, I played the opera.
5: Exactly, I tell everybody. I mean, what a thrill, you know? And totally unexpected, so...
0: And we talk about the worldwide brand of WSM and the Grand Ole Opry and at WSMonline.com. And certainly that applies to your career on Three's Company all over the world, right?
5: I know. It's in 33 countries. So who would have thunk it, you know? And the fact that we did this show 30 years ago and that it's still playing and still giving people an opportunity to find joy and to laugh together, that's a fantasy that as an actor you can't even come up with.
0: Well, John Ritter has a huge connection to this radio station through his dad, who was on the air here for a time, and of course, you know, Tex Ritter in and out just as a singer, a songwriter, a performer in Nashville.
5: Yes, wonderfully talented man. And John, as his one of his 2 sons, is absolutely tone deaf. So one day we came back from lunch one day, and there was a piano in the rehearsal hall, and we were like, well, "What is that?" And they had this idea that maybe John and Suzanne and I could sing the theme song. They would re-record with us singing it, right? So we start, you know, to sing a couple of bars, and I just look at John and I go, "This is not happening." I mean, tone deaf. So, okay, get the piano out. We don't need it anymore.
0: How about that? How many years were you on the air?
5: Eight. 8 years.
0: Eight seasons. What about Don Knotts?
5: Little Donnie Knotts, oh my God, the most precious human being on planet Earth. Quiet, calm, gracious, unassuming, absolutely nothing like the characters that he's famous for, which tells you just how good he was. I mean, what an extremely fine actor and a delicious human being to know. Huh. And again, John Ritter, who we talked about a moment ago, he may have been tone deaf, but that would be like the only flaw that you could think of in John. A marvelous friend and an extraordinarily talented performer.
0: That's the voice of Joyce DeWitt, if you just joined us this morning, who is playing in the Nashville Dinner Theater production of Printer's Alley, Boots Randolph's old place, and you can go to the web at nashvilledinnertheater.com for tickets now through December 19th to see her in A Scattered, Smothered, and Covered Christmas. This has been a delight. Thank you.
5: It has for me, too. You guys are just delightful. And it's amazing to watch you do what you do. I could never do what you do. Well, if I don't have a script, I am in major trouble. And here you are just talking and doing and being funny and being charming. And I am always so impressed that y'all can do what you can do. But it's been delightful. Thank you.
1: WSM.
0: That's Larry Catlin.
6: There's a little country record for you.
0: 50 a.m. WSM. Morning, old hoss.
6: What are you doing, boy?
0: Well, it seems that no matter where I go, I can't escape the Gatlins, because I was playing George Jones and Tammy Wynette just before I played Taking Somebody With Me, and you said, you know that that's the Gatlin family singing in the background with George and Tammy, don't
6: well,
0: you?
6: Well, you know, the brothers, and I think I have this right, Tammy and George had some backup. Were Dave and Sugar their backup group for a while? Because they were...
0: They
6: worked with Charlie, and maybe they went out on their own, or they were thinking maybe they would go with... I may have the story all confused. Anyway, that would be like me if I had the story confused. I called Tammy when I found out she needed... Maybe that was what... Somebody called me and told me that she needed backup singers. I called George and Tammy. We had done our first little recording session here in town with Fred Foster at Monument, but we didn't have enough money to come to town. I couldn't bring them to town, so I called Tammy. I said, and I didn't know her really well, but she was very sweet, because I hadn't been in town very long myself at that time. And tell me what I was talking about. Oh yeah, Tammy, the kids. I had a little senior. I just left okay. The building there for
0: all
6: a
0: right.
6: minute.
0: Now okay. You're talking faster than you can listen.
6: Well, there you go. Then I can listen. So I called Tammy. She was very gracious. She said, "Why, sure. Have them come to come over and audition, you know, sing for me." So I called them, and they came to town. I called Rudy, and he was at Globe Discount. He was working in the Houseware Hardware and Automotive at Globe Discount in Lubbock. Steve was part-time teaching. I don't remember what LaDonna was doing. I said, "You want to come audition for Tammy Wynette?" And Rudy said, "Yes, I do." He hung up the phone and walked, took his apron off and walked out of Hardware, Houseware, and Automotive. And they came and auditioned. She gave a job. They sang back up with her for a couple of years until we kind of got our little thing going. She was always very supportive.
0: Huh.
6: And when it was time for us to start our deal, she, you know, didn't say, "You can't leave me," and all that. I mean, she was very nice. But that's them singing on Golden Ring, and
0: I talked to Fred Foster for a GAC TV special about the 50th anniversary of Studio B. And we were talking about people that came to him early and the people he signed, and that all his people sounded different, whether it was Dolly Parton, Kris Kristofferson, Larry Gatlin. But who brought you to Fred Foster? Because he said that you didn't say a word during that entire process, and that once you were signed, you have not stopped talking since. That was Fred's recollection.
6: When somebody is offering you a job, shut up.
0: Until you've secured
6: the
0: job.
6: In this day and age, if somebody offers me one, I will shut up. Another. Well, Dottie, I had done... we did a song called Rain. And Snuffy Miller, Bill Anderson's old drummer, tapped his keys in his pocket. We did it in Dottie's living room. The brothers and I did it on this little tape recorder, whatever those are. Mm. And Dottie had a tape of it, and she played it for Kris Kristofferson one night. Kris was over at the house late, and they were songwriting and stuff. And Kris loved it. Well, a couple of days later, he was doing a session with Fred at Monument. And Dottie said, "Let's go hear Kris. Let's go to the session." So we went in there, and Kris was in the middle of, I think, an old Red Lane song called "The Valley of the Never Do No Good." You know that song, Terry? All right. Kris was recording it. And he stopped in the middle of the deal and said, look through the window when he saw me there. He said, Dottie, is that you? She said, yeah. And he said, you still got that tape from them kids from Texas? I want Fred to hear it. So they stopped the session. I drove home to Dottie's house, came back and got the tape. They played it. Stopped the session. All the musicians sitting there. And Fred said, son, come out to the Monday. Come out to Monument. Let's talk about making, as he called them, electrophonical phonograph recordings. So I went out there, and I sat there and shut up. And Mr. Atkins had turned us down the week before because Chet was very gracious also. And he said, I don't know much about doing groups. I said, I'll take you as a single. I'll record you. I said, sir, I appreciate that. I can't believe I'm turning down Chet Atkins. But said, our dream since we were little kids was to sing music together. Thank you very much. But that's in my heart. I want to sing with my brothers and my sister. And he was very gracious. And Fred, you know, got it, the group thing. And that's it. Have we used up my whole hour?
1: Bill Cody didn't just host a show. He carried a legacy. One song, one story, one morning at a time. Because of Bill Cody, this music, this tradition, this station matters. This is WSM, remembering Bill Cody.
0: I was going to ask you about your stage performance. A guy called me from Arkansas the other morning and said, ran into Mickey Gilley. I told him I know you. If Daddy Frank's listening in Arkansas this morning, say
7: hi to him. Was that Daddy Frank?
0: Yeah.
7: Daddy Frank told me to be sure and tell you hi.
0: I knew he would.
7: I ran into him at a casino there in Oklahoma. You know,
0: I just knew it wasn't going to be prayer meeting. I just knew.
7: So that. Now, I didn't talk about Reverend Swaggart now. You know what? And I hadn't mentioned my cousin Jerry Lee Lewis either. And I got to tell you something funny though. When I finally threw my hat in the ring, to try to get in the music business after I saw Jerry Lee making all that money, I said, yeah, you know, if he can do it, I can too. And I didn't know that people were going to compare me with him that much, you know. And then I had a lot of people, every time I'd go in and make a record, what are you doing copying your cousin Jerry Lee Lewis? But when I started having some hits and they said that, I said, yep, trying to be exactly like him.
0: I said a minute ago off the air as we were playing Put Your Dreams Away, I said, Mickey, those records still hold up after all these years. Decades have passed, but they still sound great on the radio and people's favorites. And, you know,
7: when I met Jim Ed Norman, when we did the
0: and when you mentioned that name, I thought, well, no wonder.
7: The soundtrack on the Urban Cowboy.
0: Uh-huh.
7: And I had the pleasure of working with Jim Ed Norman on Stand By Me. And after that recording, they hooked me up for him to produce my albums with me. And what an experience that was, because he took me from being in the shadow of Jerry Lewis and gave me an identity. And like you said, those records have held up. Because, I mean, I have done very well on the road. I haven't had a hit since 86. But, I mean, you know, I'm still out there. And people, you know, they come to see me perform, and I try to do the songs as close as I can to the records. And I think that's what's kept me out there in front of the audience, you know. So my hands haven't come back.
0: I was going to ask you about the piano playing.
7: I got my gloves on, and not because my hands are cold. I'm not cold, but they feel cold to me on account of the nerve endings. I damaged my nerves, and the doctors told me that six and seven in your vertebrae is what handles your movements,
0: your extremities,
7: in your arms, and your hand, your fingers. But they're improving. They're improving, but they're not back to where I can play the piano.
0: So do you privately? Do you try to play at home?
7: A little bit with the right hand, but I can't play that, you know, that boogie stuff that I used to do all the time. Mm-hmm. You know, I'm hoping that it comes back. My goal is to play golf in the spring, mm-hmm, and play the piano in the fall.
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8: Broadway, TV, film, singer, songwriter Robert Klein.
9: Even though I'm older, I think I'm doing it better than I ever have, in a way. You know, it's better, it's more refined, it's to the point, and I'm enjoying it. I really am. You know, I do a movie a year. I wrote a book, The Amorous Busboy of Decatur Avenue. They want to do another one, Simon & Schuster. I'm sort of like, I don't know, I'm 65. It's hard to believe.
8: Man.
9: Kid, I got carded the other day in the supermarket. He said, what is your date of birth, sir? I said, what?
0: Yeah, I got to see your driver's license.
9: He said, well, you've purchased a six-pack of beer, sir. I go, Raimondo, I got up six times last night to pee. What is the matter with you? I looked at my hands. I said, look at my face. It looks like I'm a roadmap from France. I don't even remember why we're having this conversation, Raimundo.
0: How many people walk up to you and go,
9: well, a lot. They either go, has your leg stopped, or I imitated a theremin, which is a used in those 50s horror movies, you know, those anti-atomic war horror movies.
0: All right. And you find, being Jewish and from the Bronx, that particular area, the Jewish community there in the Bronx, do you find the Jewish community different? How does it differ, say, in Nashville from New York, from Los Angeles, from Chicago, other places that you may go?
9: Well, you know, I was brought up in the Bronx, which is the only one of the five boroughs on the mainland of the United States, which is nice cocktail party fare. You know, want to know something? My aim was, when I started, to be truthful to who I am, not pretend I'm, you know, an Episcopalian from Michigan.
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0: From my perspective, Joseph S. Joe Bonzel of the Oak Ridge Boys, with a foreword by Chuck Yeager and right there in big bold type, filled with wit, charm, and heart, written by one of God's special people, no pressure here, former President George Herbert Walker Bush, right there next to your face, on the cover of your book, Joe Bonzel. Congratulations on this work, completing it, and the fact that you've joined us to promote it, and you're going to sign copies for people in the Opry Shop at 5:30 tomorrow night.
10: Well, thank you, Bill, for having me on. And the book is kind of a broad canvas of things. I write about a lot of subject matter. You learn a lot about the Oak Ridge Boys in this book. How could you not? I have been with this. I joined the Oak Ridge Boys in 1973 when I was 25 years old, and I'm now 63. That's like spending your whole life as one of the.
0: How did you become an Oak Ridge Boy? What was the process?
10: I don't think we have time to probably tell that one, but let's suffice it to say I knew all the guys before I joined the group. I actually promoted the Oak Ridge Boys up north. I was with a little gospel group called the Keystones, and I recorded for Duane Allen's label at the time. And the Keystones promoted the Oaks. The Oaks promoted the Keystones. And Richard and I go way back together singing. And then Richard, my good friend Richard, was now with the Oaks. So right around 72, 73, when they were going through some changes, they offered me the job, man. So I picked up and drove to Nashville and been here ever since.
0: So you didn't have to audition or anything like that? Everybody already knew about Joe Bonzel.
10: Yeah, they knew me well. They knew what I could bring to the table, as William Lee Golden said back then. Back then he was Bill Golden, as you know. But but he called me on the phone and, you know, told me that he thought I was the missing link. I think that was a compliment.
0: What are the personality types of the Oak Ridge Boys? Just hit the highlights. If you had to pick one or two things that each one would be known for, if you were describing their personality types or how they are day to day,
10: okay,
0: what would it be?
10: Me, I have to say energy and a little crazy. Dwayne is a little more serious minded and very acute business wise and very solid. Golden, he's kind of a dreamer. I think he's always got thoughts way on out there as to how things should be or could be, and I think those dreams have manifested themselves pretty well over the years. He's just kind of a dreamy guy. And Richard, a little bit aloof and very a little bit self-conscious, I would say, even after all these years. Richard's kind of quiet and shy, to be honest with you, around most people. And so that's pretty much it.
1: WSM.
0: A little text message for Larry Gatlin here. OMG. Oh, my gosh.
11: Oh, my gosh.
0: Yes. Larry needs to be a stand-up comedian. He is hilarious. I've just decided that listening to this is going to have to be my lunch today. I can't do any work until the interview is complete. Sue, who works for Script Networks, the home of Great American Country Television, in the Knoxville office.
11: Well, God love you, Sue. Get out more. I tell people you don't have to be full of beans to be in show business, but it really helps. You know, thank you, Sue.
0: You are so natural on stage. You ever think about it before you go out, or do you just walk out there? Marty Stewart and I were talking about it, because he has that same ability. You know, he said, somebody told me a long time ago, Hoss, you need to save it for the red light. When the red light's on, do your thing.
11: Turn on, that's right. No, I've been around a lot of weird, wonderful, wacky people, and I have I remember those things. But I just kind of go with the flow. And here's what happens. Every now and then, it gets you in trouble.
0: Mm-hmm.
11: You know? I mean... We've had some disc jockeys and famous people who said things over the air when they're trying to be funny, and they push and they just keep going and it keeps building, building, and all of a sudden they get to that edge of that cliff and they just go ahead and jump right off, you know? That, and they really aren't the kind of, they didn't really mean all of that. I don't even want to get into that. Let's talk about something else. Okay, I was in a bathtub in Oklahoma City. I should have been there. No, maybe not. What I meant was, when I wrote this song, and it's early for tenor singers.

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That wrong chord. Be any, that capo didn't slide up far enough. Be any open arms for me? The rock of my soul in the bosom of Tennessee. You guys quit looking. This is radio. This ain't TV. You don't get to see me with my hair not combed. Can I

0: home. Say Nashville, what do you say? We did that at the Opry, and people stood up and, oh, I mean, we did it at the Ryman Auditorium back in April of last year, and people in the audience stood up and opened their arms up and said, come on home. Jerry Crutchfield stood up and said, come on home, Gatlin, we need you. And that's what Nashville's done. It's opened its arms again to me. I missed it, and I'm glad to be back. And that's the truth.
1: That's Larry Gatlin. You heard it live on 650 AM WSM. He's going over to visit with the folks who are looking in this morning. Hey, I want you, quickly, before we go to the break, I want you to talk about you've just finished a new album, The Availability on Curb Records. We were bragging about your buddy Mike Curb there a little bit ago and his start of Walk of Fame. But when is this going to be available to the Gatlin fans?
0: Well, we think the single is going to be out in the next 4 to 6 weeks, something like that. We're going to do it on the Mike Huckabee Show in June the 27th. And we're going to sneak the album out there, sneak the new single out. I can't really tell you about it. It's a surprise. Mm-hmm. But the folks at Curb have been wonderful.

0: I said, if I were 25 years old and I sang you these 12, played you these 12 songs my brothers and I have done, I believe you'd offer me a publishing contract and a record contract. He said, Gatlin, I don't care how old you are. I love your songwriting and I love your brothers. I want to hear every song you write the rest of your life. I said, put that in writing. And he did.
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9: NBC News Radio, I'm Tammy Trujillo. President Trump says Iran has asked him to stop the latest round of bombings. In an interview with Fox News, Trump said he spoke directly with top Iranian officials following the latest wave of U.S. strikes. He said Wednesday's strikes included 49 Tomahawk missiles that hit targets as close as 40 miles from Tehran. He went on to say the attacks will resume on Thursday if Iran doesn't make a peace deal with the U.S. Hundreds of thousands of people are without power in the Midwest and Great Lakes as storms slam the region. This is millions across the Midwest and Northeast are under a severe weather threat. It's expected to bring storms capable of producing large hail, damaging wind gusts, and tornadoes. The Knicks have pulled off the greatest comeback in NBA Finals history. They erased a 29-point deficit to stun the Spurs 107-106 at Madison Square Garden and go up 3-1. The Spurs will try to stave off elimination in Game 5 when the best-of-seven series shifts back to San Antonio on Saturday. Tammy Trujillo, NBC News Radio.
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2: Garth Brooks. 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
10: Hands down, I've always said that He Stopped Loving Her Today was the greatest written country song ever. Bobby Braddock. But to tell you the truth, my favorite country song of all time, Cal Smith's Country Bumpkin. That's just classic for me.
2: Excellent choice.
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11: Hey, this is Pete Fisher, Vice President and General Manager of the Grand Ole Opry. Bill Anderson, 50 years as an Opry member. Boy, we are certainly thrilled to have you as part of the family and really congratulate you on this incredible milestone. The Opry stage is a better place because you've been there for so long and you've been such an incredible part of shaping the sounds of country music with your incredible success as a songwriter. And we just want to take this opportunity on behalf of all of the staff and members of the Grand Ole Opry and just congratulate you on this incredible achievement. And we are looking forward to a big celebration this coming Saturday night on the Grand Ole Opry stage. Congrats, Bill.
2: A little surprise for you there.
0: Wow.

0: start the morning on 6:50 a.m.
1: WSB. Goodness gracious, that was a surprise. That's very, very nice.
0: Sounds like you may get a two-tier cake out of the deal.
1: You ever seen one of those cakes when they roll them out for the Opry birthday celebration? You know, they're like 10 layers high, and they tell you before you go out, now the only layer that's really cake is the third one. The other seven are cardboard. So be sure when you take the knife that you cut the cake. I've actually had that happen a couple of times, hosting it on live TV, and I'm wondering what would happen if I really cut into the cardboard instead of the cake.
0: So what's running through your mind? You must be overwhelmed, I guess, at times. You feel like you could just shut it down and kick it into neutral for a little bit, because at times like these, I'm sure you're flooded with memories of all the lives that have touched yours and that you have touched over 50 years at the Opry.
1: It's really incredible, Bill. I hardly know how to begin describing it. And hearing things like what Pete just did there, that's pretty special. I hope I can make it through it. I'm planning on it.
0: You were 19 when City Lights was cut by Ray Price.
1: Mm-hmm.
0: You were still in Commerce, Georgia, still in Georgia. I guess you were in school at Athens, were you not? Had you?
1: Yeah, I was in school in Athens, but I was working in Commerce in the afternoons as a disc jockey, about 20 miles up the road.
0: And when did you, or how did you hear about Ray Price cutting your music? In those days, we weren't social media darlings like C.J. LaRose, even though you were actually younger when things were happening for you than she is now. She's in her mid-20s and arrives as a social media darling. But how did you get the news that Ray Price had cut
1: you? You really don't know the story. This is a wonderful. This is a wonderful story. I was working in Commerce at the radio station, and it was in the summer. I think it was in August, and I was at the station about 10 o'clock in the morning. Got a phone call from Roger Miller. Roger was working with Ray Price, and I had met Roger when he was in Atlanta in the Army, and we'd been friends before either one of us ever, you know, had any steps taken towards moving to Nashville. We just had the dream, that was all. And Roger called me about 10 o'clock in the morning. He said, "Hey, Anderson, great news. Price cut City Lights last night." Well, I mean, I just went berserk. You know, I couldn't believe it. And about 11 o'clock, Mr. Bob Tanner down in San Antonio, who owned TNT Records, where I had cut the original record of City Lights, and he held the publishing on the song, he called me. He said, "Oh, I just got the word that Ray Price cut City Lights last night." Well, I wasn't going to bust his bubble. I acted like I didn't know. "Oh, you know, thank you. That's wonderful news." About noon, it was almost like on the hour, every hour for like 3 hours. About noon, Buddy Killen calls me from Tree Publishing in Nashville, and Roger was writing for Buddy. And so Buddy and I had become acquainted through Roger. And so Buddy called, "Hey, Bill, got great news. And Ray Price cut City Lights last night." "Oh, really? I hadn't heard that." You know, just pretending I didn't know anything about it. And Buddy said to me, and I remember this very clearly, he said, "If you got any more songs, I'd sure like to hear them. You know, come up to Nashville sometime, play me some new songs." You know, so I'd gotten 3 phone calls, and I went to lunch, and I came back to the station. And right at 2 o'clock, I got a phone call from Jim Denny, who was the president and owner of Cedarwood Publishing Company. And he'd been talking to me about maybe writing some songs for them, too. And he said, "Hey, Bill," he said, "if you'll sign a 5-year contract to write all your songs for Cedarwood Publishing, I think I can talk Ray Price into cutting City Lights."
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0: That's Jerry House with Mike Bohan, as it was in the fall of 2010, before you went off the air on the 15th of December.
3: He actually did say party. Party!
0: When did you guys first start working
3: together? Oh, I'd known Mike years before when he worked at Channel 4, when he'd come out and block the weather map. You know, when he did the weather, all you could see was Newfoundland and the Baja Peninsula. And the rest of the map was blocked. He would just, you know, kind of wave a finger in the air.
0: Well, people would want to know how the House Foundation, where those guys are with
3: Well, Al's doing fine. I talked to Al the other day. He's doing great. And I talk to Bohan all the time. I mean, we're still great friends. And Richard Falkland emailed me, my producer emailed me this morning about something. And Devin is still writing songs and books and doing great. So, you know, we're all fine.
0: Jerry House, if you just joined us on Coffee Country and Cody from 650 AM WSM, and the reason you're out running around all over the country and doing national media and coming back home to play the Opry tonight, to work the Opry, Country Music Broke My Brain is the title of your book. People have got, I played a little clip earlier, maybe you heard it on the way in this morning, but a little 40-second clip of all the things that you were able to get in 40 seconds that are in the book.
3: Oh.
0: My favorite is peeing in a sink.
3: Yeah, peeing in a sink.
0: The way you delivered that line was just perfect.
3: Thank you.
0: Who was involved in that particular episode?
3: Well, you'll have to read the book. Right? I mean, it may be Tanya Tucker, but I'm not sure.
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0: From the great state of North Carolina to Nashville, Tennessee, where she often appears. She is playing the Polk Theater tomorrow night at TPAC at 8 o'clock. Tickets available, a few left, if you'll go to TPAC.org. Jeannie Robertson has been with us this hour.
4: Had a ball, too, y'all. Thank you.
0: But you cannot leave here sitting in the presence of a host Baptist preacher's son and not share some sort of story. One of them, we cracked up watching Do Not Go to Vegas Without a Baptist. And I just got back from Vegas in the Academy of Country Music Awards, Jeannie.
4: Well, my bestest friend, and I know that's an incorrect word, but I said Norma Rose, told me that she said, where are you speaking next month? And I said, and I had a convention in Vegas. And she said, oh, I never have been to Vegas. You go all the time and get to speak. And I said, you never have been? Well, come on and go. And she said, well, what do they do out there? And I said, well, they gamble, you know. She said, there's a lot of it, isn't it? I said, oh, no, there's not a lot of it. Just a little bit. But Cosby's got a show coming. So, you know, I think Cosby and you are a great story. She said, okay. She said, now, it's all right if you gamble. Because you're a Methodist. She said, but I'm a Baptist, and Baptists don't gamble. I said, what'd you say? She said, Baptists don't gamble. I said, well, Norma Rose, have they told all of them yet? So we get out there, and we get the tickets, and we get the Cosby tickets and eat done. And I said, now, listen, you got to have the whole experience here. We're going to go in this casino, and I'm going to get to find the quarter slot machines. I'm going to get $20 worth of quarters, and you just have to Vegas. She said, I told you I don't gamble. I said, this is not gambling. That's why I'm getting the slot machines. The slot machines are not gambling. The word gamble means you have a chance. You don't have a chance. No. I don't have a chance. This is just, she said, well, why don't we just throw the $20 in there at them? I said, we're going to have some fun. And I found the old slot machines where you actually pull the lever.
0: Mm-hmm.
4: Get your hands dirty. You know, most of them are computerized, so you just sit down and blink, and somehow they get into your purse and get everything you got in there. But so I said, now you sit there on that stool, and I put in a quarter and pull it, and of course, darn it, it said two quarters. She said, you've doubled your money. You just doubled. She's a math teacher, and she could figure this out. And I said, we've not won. She said, you have. You've won. I said, no. The only way I'm going to win is to put these two quarters in my purse and leave now and never in my life ever go back in the casino. I grew up in Graham, North Carolina. They put on the tombstone, here lies the woman who won in the casino. I said, but Norma Rose, we're not going to do that. We're going to put them back in. I put the two quarters in. And I pull this lever. You know, you find a machine like that, it's hard to find. And, of course, we lost them. She said, this is what I was told. Said, you get addicted to something like this, and then you lose them all. And so
0: addicted,
4: I said,
0: already.
4: Come on, we're going to do this. And so we kept playing and having a good time. And after a while, she said, excuse me, Jeannie, but is your right arm getting tired? And I said, no, what? She said, your right arm that's pulling the lever. If you want me to pull it for you? I said, no, I do not. I'm not going back to North Carolina having turned you on to gambling. She said, I'm not gambling. Why don't you look at it as what it is? It's a good Baptist helping a Methodist with a tired arm. Now move it over.
2: 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This is WSM, remembering Bill Cody.
0: Joe Bonsall, if you just joined us. Joseph S. Bonsall, From My Perspective, is the book. It seems to me the Oak Ridge Boys, particularly you and Dwayne come to mind, have embraced social media from the very beginning, from a generation of artists who don't necessarily do that or haven't done that or have resisted it. Even if they do it, they don't enjoy it.
5: Yeah, and I don't know how that happened exactly, except because I remember when Dwayne Allen, for instance, said, I don't need no laptop. and now he's like on it all day. You know, Dwayne's become Mr. Facebook, and I've become, as Jennifer Northey just did a piece on me at Finger Candy, big online newspaper, and it's called and it's called me the Oak Ridge Boys lead tweeter. So like I've become Twitter boy, Dwayne's become Facebook boy, and of course we've got our OakRidgeBoys.com website and our message boards and our emails and between the at Joe Bonzel Twitter. In fact, just a little while ago I was tweeting I'm going to be on with Bill Cody. You know, it's like you find yourself like tweeting about everything, and you got to sometimes go.
6: How many followers do you have?
5: I've got 5,400 some.
6: Wow.
5: Yeah, 5,400 for me. And I remember when I first got like 100 followers, I thought, my God, 100 people care about what I tweet?
6: Joe Bonzel, if you just joined us. Joseph S. Bonzel, From My Perspective, is the book. How did you get Chuck Yeager to do the foreword, and why did you choose him?
5: Well, Chuck Yeager, we've been very close to Chuck for a long, long time. He kind of tells the story in his foreword a little bit about how he brought one of his World War II squadron, what was left of them, to a show in Myrtle Beach. And when we heard they were there, man, I mean, we like paid for all their seats, made sure they were taken care of, got them dinner, brought them backstage. And that just blew Chuck Yeager's mind. Well, it blew our mind that Chuck Yeager was in our audience. I mean, that's a true American hero right there. You know, people use that hero word, you know, pretty loosely in this day and age. Chuck Yeager is, and still is to me, an incredible hero. You know, he is now, up until the time he was 80 years old, and I think now he's about 86 or 87 now, I think.
6: Mm-hmm.
5: Up till the time he was 80 years old, he had the keys to any plane he wanted to fly at Andrews Air Force Base.
6: Oh, my goodness.
5: And he could go, and the young pilots used to get mad because they got to get in their hours. Here comes old Chuck Yeager jumping up into a stealth fighter and flying it out over the ocean and spinning it around and having a ball and landing at 80. I mean, the man is incredible. He's the first to break the sound barrier. I mean, to know a man like this, to know a man like George Herbert Walker Bush and Barbara Bush and people like that have been, to me, one of the incredible highlights of my life. And Chuck comes to hear us sing all the time. Whenever he's there, he comes out and introduces us. So I asked him kind of sheepishly if he'd write it, and he says, yeah, I'll put something together. I'll see if I can do it without any cuss words in it.
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6: Welcome to Nashville's hottest country and one of its hottest country stars. There's certainly no one hotter than Leanne Rimes.
8: Thank you.
6: With the success of Blue and then Hurt Me and now One Way Ticket. You want to talk about your new song?
8: Yeah, One Way Ticket is our new single. Just came out, and we filmed the video for this in San Francisco, which was so much fun for me. I'm like standing on top of cable cars singing and everything, so it was really neat. And but this song was written by Judy Rodman, and it's one of my favorites off the album, so I'm really happy with this one.
6: Judy Rodman. Wow.
8: Yeah.
6: I remember Judy Rodman when she had her solo career there for a while. Mm-hmm. I wonder if she continues to write.
8: Yeah, she still does, and she's a great writer. She really is.
6: How are you juggling your school career and your professional career? How's that going for you right now?
8: Well, right now I'm homeschooling, and I have a tutor. And I haven't quite started back yet, but I'm just about to, and I'll be in the 10th grade. I actually skipped 7th and 8th grade, so I'll be a sophomore this fall.
6: What's your favorite subject?
8: My favorite subject, probably math right now. I mean, I really like it. I used to not, but when
6: Leanne.
8: I got into algebra, I like it now. I think I'm kind
6: of
8: weird.
6: Of course, if you're Leanne, you've got the checkbook to worry about. You know?
8: I know. Oh, goodness.
6: Pocket full of money to worry. So what's your least favorite?
8: My least favorite? I don't really know yet. I think science is my least favorite, though. That's something I'm really not into. I like math, but I don't like science. And I think you're supposed to like both of them, but I don't.
9: It's okay. You're allowed.
8: Okay.
6: So what do you want to be when you grow up?
8: What do I want to be when I grow up? Let me think about it. No, I don't think I have to think too hard. But
6: I don't think she said to answer that question before.
9: I don't think
8: I think I want to do this for the rest of my life.
6: Well, we hope you can.
8: Well, thank you.
6: Thanks for joining us this morning.
8: Good talking to y'all.
6: Leanne Rimes.
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6: Ooh. 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And don't the girls all get prettier at closing time? Speaking of pretty girls, we were talking about Charlie McLean, a duet partner of yours on Paradise Tonight and some other things.
10: Yeah, I met her.
6: Gorgeous girl.
10: I met her in, out in California. I was me and Johnny Lee went out to do a little cameo appearance on Chips. Of course, that's the Eric Estrada's film.
0: Sure.
10: You know, with the
0: big hit television
10: yeah.
0: series.
10: And she was, we had a little bar scene. Me and Johnny Lee were doing a little cameo appearance. No speaking role or anything. And she was on the stage singing. And I was listening to her sing. And I knew she recorded for Epic Records, which I was recorded for. So I walked over to her. And I asked her when she came off the stage, I said, how do you feel about duets? I got the idea from watching Conway and Loretta. Because, you know, I traveled with Conway and Loretta from 74 to 79.
0: Is that
10: and,
0: right?
10: And I'm thinking, you know, if a promoter wanted to put you out there on a show, it's like having three acts on. Because you do the two singles, and then you do the duets at the end. That's what Conway and Loretta was all about, you know. So I got that idea, and I approached her, and I forgot about it. And I'm in Nashville, and about 5 months later, I get a call. Nora Wilson says, hey, I understand you want to sing with Charlie McLean. I said, well, we talked about it. He said, well, I'm down here working with the studio. I said, won't you come down? I went down, and they were working on a song called Paradise Tonight. He said, how do you feel about doing a duet? Maybe I get this a duet. I said, I got no problem with it. I went out in the studio, and about an hour and 15, 20 minutes later, we got it finished. And I'm leaving the studio that night, turned to the guy that's flying my airplane with me, and I said, that's got to be the biggest piece of junk I've ever recorded. And a few weeks later, it's number one on the country charts. I said, that's a pretty good song, wasn't it?
0: It's Mickey Gelly with Charlie McLean on 650 AM WSM, Coffee Country and Cody at 25 minutes after 9 o'clock. You can follow him on Facebook, Mickey's Facebook page, Twitter account at MickeyGilly1. Gillies.com is his web address. Let's remember.

0: Our guest, Mickey Gilley. And a while back, he and Charlie McLean in the studio doing Paradise Tonight.
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2: Rodney Atkins, tell me about It's America and where the inspiration for all that came from. First of all, a little sleight of hand in shooting the video to make it look like summer when in fact it was anything but. Where did you shoot it and what time of the year was it?
3: It was toward the end of the winter, just a few weeks ago. And we shot it down south of Nashville, a place called College Grove. And they found a little garage out there that we could turn into Rod's Garage. And it was a cool place when you show up. It's one of those spots that people just show up and have their coffee in the morning, and they swing back by for lunch and just kind of hang out. And we had a ball getting to shoot it with my whole family, my two stepdaughters and their friends, and my little boy and some friends' kids, and my parents were in the video. It was a lot of fun.
2: You are living the American dream, aren't you, with your background, your story, trials, failures, trying again, failing, trying again, seeing success.
3: Adversity, you know, it's without a test, there is no testimony. I think that's how we get, you know, I guess, through things in life. And, you know, you got to count your blessings and not your problems and keep chipping away. And, I'm very lucky and having a great time out here playing music.
2: As people watch GAC, who's the character in the video? The guy who's eating the sandwich, the old timer there in the garage.
3: Bubba. That was Bubba, man. That's what he does.
2: Is that him?
3: Yeah.
2: So he was playing himself?
3: I guess so, yeah.
2: Okay.
3: Yeah. He just kept eating the sandwich.
2: Thank you, Rodney.
3: Thank you.
1: Bill Cody didn't just host a show. He carried a legacy. One song, one story, one morning at a time.
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0: Welcome to the 30th anniversary edition of Coffee Country and Cody. On a day just like today in Nashville, Tennessee, 30 years ago, I got out of my pickup truck and made that walk up to the Magnolia entrance of the Gaylord Opryland Resort Convention Center, and my dream had come true to make it to WSM and the Grand Ole Opry. I was 35 years old, and I've been here 30 years today.
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1: 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From the Springer Mountain Farms Weather Center, here's your first alert forecast.
11: Muggy and warm overnight tonight into the mid-70s, and then an absolute roaster again on Thursday, mid-90s. I'm WSMV4 First Alert meteorologist Bree Smith. That heat index well into the triple digits Thursday afternoon. Some relief Friday as scattered showers and storms cool us down a bit.
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0: Randy Travis, welcome to WSM. It's great to have you.
12: Thanks, Bill. It's always good to talk to you. Always good to hear you, man. You sound great coming across the airwaves, no doubt. And it's good to see you always. And, yeah, thanks for having me.
1: Gone from the studio, forever part of the station. Thank you, Bill.
0: 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You recognize this fella who just eased in here?
13: I've never seen him before in my life.
0: That is the mysterious Walter Ralph Emery. a fellow member of the Country Music Hall of Fame.
13: I've sat across a few microphones from Ralph Emery.
14: Yes,
13: how are
14: you, Ralph? You know who else went on to the Grand Ole Opry stage? It was 61, wasn't it?
13: Mm-hmm.
14: It was me.
13: Oh, really?
14: I was added to the announcing staff in 61.
13: And you did the Opry as an announcer on the stage for quite a while.
14: I did it for about 3-4 years.
13: Yeah. Were you there the night I joined, or do you remember?
14: I don't remember.
13: Yeah, it was a pretty insignificant night.
14: No, I barely remember it myself. I will say that. I remember your early records.
13: I'm glad to forget those.
0: In 61, it was Po-Folks, wasn't it, Bill? Mm-hmm. Wasn't that the one that you actually were enjoying chart success with, or probably the biggest thing of the year?
13: That's the one that got me invited to become an Opry member. Yeah, sure was.
14: Art Divine, I guess.
13: Art Divine had gone down to the Gulf of Mexico on a fishing trip. And we were booked into the auditorium in Panama City. Me and it was either Farron Young or Farlon Husky, I forget. May have been both of them because I toured with them so much back in those days. And we were doing a show on Saturday night at the Panama City Auditorium. We did not know it, but Art Divine had come in off of the water long enough to catch our show. He was sitting in the audience, and we did not know it until intermission. And I was
14: now,
13: on.
14: I should mention he was at that time was the director of the Opry.
13: Yes, he was. Yes, he was the manager director of the Grand Ole Opry in those days. And it was one of those wonderful magic nights. I was on just before intermission, and I sang Po-Folks, and we got two or three encores, and it was just one of those incredible nights. And Art came backstage, and he came up to me and congratulated me, and he said, you're going to be hearing from me. He called me a few days later and asked me if I'd like to become a member.
14: And you said?
13: you know what? You know, I almost didn't answer the phone. The phone rang. I was watching the All-Star Baseball game on television, and I thought, who would be calling me in the middle of the All-Star game? I'm not going to answer. And it was Art Divine calling to ask me if I'd like to join the Grand Ole Opry. I am so glad I answered the phone.
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0: Jerry House is in studio. Country Music Broke My Brain is his book. When did you realize it's your brain? Because it's like chapter 4 or 5 before you actually mention it.
15: Well, originally my theory, the original title was Country Music Causes Brain Damage. And my publisher thought, well, we'll just put out a book with pictures of Blake Shelton if we do that. So they changed it to Country Music Broke My Brain to personalize it to me. And
0: well, I knew something was up when I saw the video. When you go to countrymusicbrokemybrain.com, there you were doing your pitch.
15: Yeah.
0: And you mentioned Reba is doing the foreword, and then
15: Four words. Yeah, what's wrong with him is usually what the four words I hear out of her.
0: And there's so much to cover here, but I want to jump into your sweet wife Allison's story, which is on page 142. So I get the book, and I just start flipping through because I knew I wouldn't have time to finish the whole thing by the time you got here. And as I get to chapter 29, it starts, Saki's fur quit working, Allison announced one chilly evening in March.
15: Yes.
0: I was captured.
15: Well, she came in. We had this one Christmas Eve day, my daughter and I went out and had a couple glasses of wine and bought this dog. We named it Saki. It was a Japanese chin, which I still say is a $1,200 rabbit because it was the dumbest dog I ever had. But we named him Saki, and she came in and she said, Saki's fur quit working, and the little thing was shivering. And I said, dog's fur, that doesn't quit working. He's just cold. And then I got into George Jones, who was the possum, and how Nancy got his fur working again. You know, she actually saved his life, which is kind of a sweet story.
0: They just, it was the anniversary, this week one day was their actual wedding anniversary.
15: Yeah.
0: Nancy Sepulveda, I believe, was her maiden.
15: That's right. And I knew George during the Rockin' years when he talked like a duck. Did you know him then?
0: No.
15: Yes, he talked like a duck for about a year. And would do it even when you were just sitting around talking to him. I mean, he was kind of out there then. I'm not making that up. He did. He hello, Jerry. You know, that's George Jones.
0: What was the deal with the bow tie the first time Reba, who wrote the foreword to your book, came to your studio?
15: I had been out late the night before, and yeah. I used to be on the BBC, and my British friends call that pulling a throughy. You pull through all night, you do a throughy, and so I had been out and just went on the air, and Reba came in. But that was almost 100 years ago. I don't do that anymore.
0: Did she, at that point, had she already cut Little Rock and didn't realize
15: you
0: had written
15: it? That was long before Little Rock.
0: Was it?
15: Yeah. She wrote me the other day. She said, do you realize how long it's been since that record came out? I mean, it's been 20 years, 25 years.
0: For people who don't know the great success you've had with writing, or they know that you have written songs, the big one for George Strait was another huge hit for you.
15: Yeah. I don't know whether I can tell the story on the air, but the truth of that, me finding out that that song was going to be recorded by George, I was driving down West End Avenue, and Tony Brown, the producer, was in a Mercedes next to me, and he honked, and I rolled down the window, and he screamed, "George Strait is going to cut the big one." And I went... Okay. And I guess I'm happy to hear that.
0: So who else recorded your song, by the way?
15: Leanne Rimes, I had a big hit with her called On the Side of Angels, and Pam Tillis. And I've had records by Brad Paisley and Trace Atkins and Clint Black and a lot of people.
1: WSM.
0: Jeff Bates, Shafe, back in the studio. We're going to shift gears, if you will. Just kind of gently fade me there. And instead of doing our traditional jingle and hour opener, we're just going to go right into, as promised, Jeff Bates performing live. Jeff with his new CD. It's called One Day Closer.
16: Hey, I got to pay you a compliment. I don't want you to think I'm sucking up, because I wouldn't do that. I listen to... since probably 1993, I think, I've been listening to Art Bell, Coast to Coast AM.
0: When
16: you get done playing a show, you know, and the last thing I want to hear is music, so I turn it on talk radio. And I love to hear stories about Bigfoots and UFOs. Is it Bigfoots or Big Feet?
0: It would be a Bigfoot.
17: Yeah.
0: Bigfoot would be singular and plural, wouldn't it?
16: Yeah. Yes. I knew you would know.
0: Like a bison is a bison. It's a bison's.
17: He's very Art Bell. Yes.
16: Sound so educated. But I listen to, whatever the plurality of the situation is. I listen to Coast AM when I'm driving after shows at night. And, you know, Art Bell and now it's George Nouri. And those two guys always blow my mind at how well they do with live commercials. You kick them.
0: Because
16: you just sat there and read three commercials just off the page and off the cuff, and I wanted to go buy everything you were advertising.
0: Well, I hope you'll mention my
16: That's
0: name
16: cheating.
0: If you do. That's it. Tell them where you got it, as we say in the business.
16: That's
0: huh?
16: it. That's really, no, it's really, really good.
0: At 11 minutes after 9 o'clock, I ask you if you'd stay over and play something live for us, and you said, can I play something new? I don't care what you do. I just want to hear you play and sing a song.
16: I'd like to do this for my mama. And my daughter. Brand new, by the way. First time anybody's heard it on the air anywhere.
0: Wow, and around the world at that, at WSMonline.com.
16: If you boo me, it may be the last. If heaven had a phone, I'd call it every day just to hear my mama's voice and let her know that I'm okay. And I'd tell her that I love her like I didn't get to do, 'cause I got there too late.

Then the last thing that I do before I say goodbye is I'd ask to speak to Jesus.

0: Woo! Yeah.
1: Man. And I'm supposed to talk after that. Jeff Bates, my goodness.
2: The songs will keep playing. The stories will keep being told. Because the legacy of Bill Cody lives on at WSM.
1: Coffee Country, Billy Boy Cody, and look, here's Joe Stampley.
3: Hey, how's it going?
1: Is that what you look like at before 10 o'clock in the morning?
3: Man, just weird.
1: Why?
4: Tired.
1: I almost didn't recognize him, huh? As the Cajuns would say down there in Louisiana.
3: Absolutely.
1: How you been?
3: Good. Everything's going real good, Bill. And how about you?
1: I saw you running around in San Antonio with some old friends at my alma mater, KKYX Radio down there.
3: Jerry
1: some pictures
3: King.
1: Surfaced on the internet. You know all about computers, don't you, Joe?
3: Oh, yeah.
1: You've been trying to help me with mine, which had a nervous breakdown.
3: Hey, I wouldn't know where to turn that
1: like
3: thing
1: on. Like a blind leading the naked through a briar patch over here. Joe standing over me going, well, I think there's your problem right there. Do hit that.
3: Yeah.
1: Well, no, that's not it. So I'm right back where I started.
3: Slap that thing.
5: Yeah. Get a hammer.
1: Yeah. And you're running, buddy, who's been out on the road. You guys have been doing some shows together. It's Jeff Griffith.
3: Having more fun together. Yes, sir.
1: How'd you guys meet each other?
4: Through Charlie Patterson, my manager. Hey, they actually went to school together in Baytown, Texas.
3: And when I was a kid, second through the seventh grade, I was in Baytown, Texas, and went to school at Cedar Bayou. And Charlie Patterson and my brother were running buddies, and they were like 2 years older than me, and I was the tag along, you see.
1: Ah.
3: So Charlie Patterson called my brother and says, hey, I've discovered a guy here in San Antonio that really is a great country singer, but I don't know what to do with him. And Bobby says, call Joe. So Charlie called me, and I said, Charlie, send him up to Nashville. Let me listen to him, and then I'll tell you what my thoughts are. I'll just tell you if what you're hearing is right or not. Charlie flew him to Nashville. He sat in the living room with me and my wife, Arita, and he sang us three songs. I said, hey, you don't have to sing anymore. We need to call Charlie and tell him that he needs to put you in the studio. And I tell you, he just knocked me out. Especially, he's the first song he sang was the old Gary Stewart song, Drinking Thing, which we recorded.
1: Yeah, yeah.
3: And that's how it happened, Bill.
1: And you're from Texas?
4: Oh, yeah. Think I wasn't nervous that day, singing in front of Joe Stampley in his living room, man. Woo!
2: WSM.
1: That is Linda Davis. My, oh, my. 6:50 a.m. WSM. It just takes you somewhere special to hear these great standards. Linda, good morning.
6: Thank you. Good morning to you. I'm excited to be with you in the studio.
1: Young at Heart is your new work, and it's all for people who are listening to us, what you just heard there, that old Red Stewart, Pee Wee King song. Mm-hmm. I can hear Dean Martin's got one of my favorite versions of You Belong to Me. And
6: back then, what was so unusual from what I'm used to is 10 or 12 artists would record the same song within the same 12 or 18 months of each other. It's mm-hmm. not like mm-hmm. it mattered back then. I guess that was a big compliment to the writer and to the songs, and the audience didn't mind hearing all those different versions of the same song.
1: Well, you can see all those geographic locations that are described in that song, no matter who's singing it. There's just something about the arrangement, you know.
6: Very visual.
1: And I guess the tough thing when you do an album of standards is narrowing it down to 10 in your case. I mean, you've got 10 on this new work.
6: I did research for months and months, and going back, I downloaded and paid for my iTunes and listened to so many different songs. And part of the way I decided upon these 10, my mission was to not have a sleepy CD, because if I wanted to, I could do about 10 with that slow little, the brushes, you know, mm-hmm. but I didn't want it to be sleepy. So we have a lot of up-tempo songs that are happy and lighthearted, but the songs from back then are simple, but yet just beautiful. They're timeless. It's a cliche, but they are timeless.
1: Was there a record collection in your home that included some of these originals when you were a kid growing up? Or where did you develop a love for them?
6: I wish I could say yes, but we had Buck Owens and Charlie Pride records and mm-hmm. Jones records. Mm-hmm. I'm a late bloomer to this music, this style of music. But when I decided I wanted to make another CD and my fans were asking for something new, I thought, well, what can I do to stretch? What can I do to creatively go somewhere that I've not been? And knowing some of the shows and performances that I have coming up, this works perfectly. And it was like a breath of fresh air when I dove into this music. And the musicians that played on the record just knew exactly what I was going for, and the less is more type of mentality. That's what we did, and I couldn't be happier.
1: Well, Charlie and I love this music as well, and big fans of the guys who did it, or, you know, the Rat Pack, the guys who did those things originally. And then you see the Harry Connick Jr.'s and the Michael Bublé's come along and enjoy wonderful success doing this sort of, even if it's original material, bringing back those...
6: That sound and that vibe.
1: The big orchestra arrangements and performances live. And now Blake Shelton joined Michael Bublé on stage recently to do... It'll come to it.
6: I have Michael's CD, so it's probably on there, but I can't draw it out of the sky.
1: I can hear it. I can... Home is in the title.
0: Okay.
6: That might be the name of it.
1: Neither one of you are doing a very good job.
6: I'm sorry. We can't save you.
1: Back here at this time.
2: Forever part of WSM, Bill Cody, a trusted voice, a kind soul, a WSM original.
1: Coffee Country, Cody Snyder.
5: Yes. Line one for Mike Snyder. Dr. Snyder will see you now. He is seeing patients. Do you give your copay to the receptionist in the lobby?
7: Okay.
5: Yes. Thank you. Mike, you have a call. A call has poured in.
8: All right. What is it? Hello.
7: Good morning, Mike. This is Linda Perry.
8: Hey, Linda. How you doing?
7: I'm doing just fine. Ron and I wanted to say good morning to you. We're on our way to work. Well, and we haven't lost track of you, even though we haven't been to the doctor to see you. And we hope to get out to Music Valley to see you while you're out there at the theater.
8: Yes, come on out, and while you're going, you go to work and make money, and then come down there and give it to me. We need some. It's been a long winter.
1: By the way, you start at 3 tomorrow.
8: Oh, yeah.
1: You asked me to check the time. Yes, 3 o'clock at Studio A tomorrow for your debut.
8: Okay. Linda, are you going to be off work by 3?
7: Unfortunately, I'm going to East Tennessee for the weekend.
8: Yeah, well...
1: Well, don't say it like that. East Tennessee, I've been there. It's nice. I mean, that's not an unfortunate thing.
8: It ain't going to help my family none.
7: I'm sorry down about that. The last time, we did go down to Gleason for the Sweet Potato Festival.
1: Yeah.
7: When your daughter was, I believe she was princess or queen?
8: Yeah.
7: Yeah.
8: Yeah, she got Miss Tater Town last year.
7: Tater Town. We went down, and we were hoping to see you, but everybody informed us that you were out of town that weekend.
8: Yeah, yeah. I had a job somewhere.
1: Actually, they had locked him up. But they just didn't want the publicity. Listen, we got to run, but thank you for checking in this morning.
7: No problem, Mike, and we look forward to hearing you all the time.
8: Thank you.
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1: What do today's artist and Tim McGraw have in common? You ready for this? 7 years ago, Tim McGraw, he had that feat of 4 consecutive singles, number one singles, off the same album. And so does our friend, the Pride of Cookeville, Tennessee. Some of you have already screamed out the name Keith Bilbrey. That is incorrect. The other Pride of Cookeville, Tennessee, with the one with the big-time record deal, Rodney Atkins.
9: What's happening, man? How you doing?
1: Well, I'm not as good as you. Congratulations on everything that's happening in your life.
9: Thank you very much. It's kind of amazing. I'm having to pinch myself to realize, you know, I did this album at home pretty much.
1: Yeah.
9: And you just tried to sing songs that, find songs that were about everyday life, there's nothing in the world like it when you go out and you're singing, no matter where you are, and the whole crowd singing back with you. It's very cool.
1: The thing about your story that is so encouraging, Rodney, is how many times you gave this thing a shot before it really became reality in your life. Because, 3 or 4 times you really said, okay, this is it. No, it didn't work out. And then, but you have hung in there like nobody in recent memory to make this dream come true.
9: Well, I just think it's, you just got to keep working. I think it's on God's time. It's not on our time. When things are supposed to happen. Just like me being adopted when I was a kid. I was adopted by 2 different parents before I wound up with the ones that kept me.
1: Mm-hmm.
9: And you just got to keep digging away at stuff sometimes. And it made, you wound up making a better album. It says a lot about the record label that I'm on. With Curb Records allowing me to keep on keep on working on stuff.
5: But really, it was the most simple thing and the dearest thing to us all, and that's a family relationship, and in particular, your son, and watching you, that just catapulted your life and career, changed it forever.
9: Elijah Bear,
5: How old is he now? Six?
9: He's six, yeah. And I'll tell you, that had a lot to do with it, with finally, when I was making the album, started on the Going Through Hell album, and I realized, okay, my time is his time. It's my time's my family's time. If you're going to go out on the road and you're going to have to be gone for a little bit and work, and like I don't know how these soldiers are gone for a year at a time. But the one thing I know, and I know their satisfaction, like with me, is I want to sing worthwhile songs. Don't sing songs that don't really say anything.
2: This is WSM, Remembering Bill Cody.
5: Roll On Big Mama was followed by the song we're going to play here.
3: That's right.
5: And I was thinking about all the things I could play of yours, and I thought, I'm going to take him back. This was about 1975.
3: Yeah, I think me and Mark Sherrill and Steve Davis wrote this song. And that was the follow-up to Roll On Big Mama, the one you're fixing to play. And the Jordanaires are backing me on this song, and they sang so great on this song.
5: Who'd you want to sing like growing up? Who was the cat for you?
3: Well, when I was a kid, it was Hank Williams. I mean, the original old Hank Williams. And I knew every Hank Williams song there was. And then I got in junior high and got kind of smart at Cleveland with the Elvis and the Little Richard and the Jerry Lee Lewis and all that stuff, you know. And I kind of become a semi-rock and roller after, you know.
5: With the Uniques, right?
3: Yeah,
5: that was the name of the
3: in
5: band.
3: In my high school days. Had that band together for like 12 years in the 60s, you know, from the 59 to 1970. 11 years there, you know, with that band. And then I started doing my country gig 1970, 71. And, you know, I just had a lot of... I loved Ray Charles. I mean, I tell you,
5: that would be somebody I would expect you to say because of the kind of that bluesy, edgy nature to your vocals.
3: Well, I when I was living there in Spring Hill, Louisiana, our main radio station at night, besides WSM, sometimes we could pick y'all up, but most of the time WNOE in New Orleans. We got that, and they were playing the Neville Brothers and all these people like that, you know, and all the Fats Dominoes and stuff. And so you start listening to that stuff, and you start sounding like some of those people, you know.
2: So. WSM.
5: LindaDavis.com on the web is where they can get it. Any other outlets? Can people pick it up at the Ernest Tubb Record Shop?
6: They will soon.
5: Let's go to LindaDavis.com. Yeah. Everybody's shopping online these days. And speaking of that.
6: Oh, I thought you would never bring this up.
5: The proud parent. I have watched this child grow up.
6: Yes, you have.
5: Hillary, your daughter, is the... She's the chick singer, as we say in the country, or as Porter used to call them, she's a girl singer and one of the fine ones we've got here today. She is with Lady Antebellum, and they are just living the dream, aren't
6: right
5: they?
6: Right now they are. It has been probably about a year and a half in coming, and finally that CD went out the 15th, Tuesday, Lang's birthday. That was his birthday present.
5: No kidding.
6: It was just, this week has just been awesome. And Hillary is on cloud nine. They're out in LA now filming Ellen. It's coming on tomorrow. If you watch Ellen or TiVo it or whatever those things are, watch that. And
5: Mom!
6: But she's having a ball. And they wrote the music on this CD. That is one of the things I am most proud for these kids. Because when you can write your own material, you've got longevity.
2: WSM.
0: Hey, Bill, this is Ricky Skaggs. Maybe you've heard of me. I just wanted to thank you for being such a great friend, and certainly thank you for all the great years, 50 great years at the Grand Ole Opry. You are a real pal. You're a real ambassador and a great, great songwriter, singer, and we just appreciate your heart for the old stuff and your openness to the new sounds and the new writers. You're just a great role model for so many, and we love you, and see you out there, CA.
6: Whoa.
10: wow, what a nice... Y'all snuck around behind my back and got some of these, didn't you? That's very nice. Thank you.
5: I knew you'd particularly appreciate that Grandpa Jones reference there at the end for those who knew and loved Grandpa Jones. CA.
10: Very few of us know what that's all about.
5: Come on in here. Ralph Emery joined us this morning as we celebrate 50 years of Bill Anderson at the Opry
11: this
5: weekend.
11: Grandpa have a pin he wore on his outfit? It was a C and an A.
10: Yeah, I think he did. Grandpa couldn't remember your name. He'd call everybody Otto Kruger.
5: Connie Smith said one night he turned to her and said, "There she is." She said, "In how many years had he introduced me?" Martha White. And I said, "What did you do, Connie?" She said, "I went on out there."
11: You know, I guess you mentioned Billy Grammer. There was a little package show that went out from Nashville with Grandpa, Mel Tillis, Billy Grammer. Billy, as you know, has had an eyesight problem for years. Grandpa said, "Well," he said, "Billy can't see, Mel can't talk, and I can't hear. It's going to take all three of us to get there."
2: 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Thank you, Bill.
5: Well, Jeff Black, you got your guitar all tuned up over there, ready to go. Old folk singer, what are you feeling this morning, huh?
12: This is a song that came about one morning at breakfast, and we were talking about the kids a little while ago, and my little daughter Zuzu said, "You know, Daddy, I still believe in the wonder and the mystery." And this is when she was 5 years old, and she's quite a gal. And so I couldn't help but jump right in here. This is called Beautiful World.

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5: NBC News Radio, I'm Mark Mayfield. Power outages have left hundreds of thousands in the dark in the Midwest and Great Lakes as storms slam the region. This as millions across the Midwest and Northeast are under a severe weather threat that's expected to bring storms capable of producing large hail, damaging wind gusts, and tornadoes. Low blood pressure is emerging as one of the main culprits in your chances of developing Alzheimer's. More from Lisa Carton.
6: An American Heart Association journal study released Wednesday ties it to about double the Alzheimer's odds in the U.S. and triple the odds in the U.K. Researchers reviewed roughly 800,000 adult health records in both countries. Low blood pressure showed the strongest link ahead of high blood pressure, stroke history, and irregular heartbeat. I'm Lisa Carton.
5: And President Trump says Iran has reached out to get him to stop the latest round of bombings. In an interview with Fox News, Trump said he spoke directly with top Iranian officials. Mark Mayfield, NBC News Radio.
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7: Welcome to the 30th anniversary edition of Coffee, Country, and Cody. On a day just like today in Nashville, Tennessee, 30 years ago, I got out of my pickup truck and made that walk up to the Magnolia entrance of the Gaylord Opryland Resort Convention Center, and my dream had come true to make it to WSM and the Grand Ole Opry. I was 35 years old, and wow. I've been here 30 years today. I pulled that baby up here like it was Ed Gaylord's limousine in front of this hotel. I know they thought, Huckleberry Finn has come to town.
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7: You feel better over there?
8: It's like the anthem for all only children. I want to talk about me. I love it.
7: Bobby Braddock, he wrote it. He wrote Time Marches On before that and so many other things, you know. He stopped loving her today. D-I-V-O-R-C-E, Golden Ring. People are crazy. And the list goes on. Bobby Braddock, morning, a life Bill. On Nashville's music road. Good to see you, buddy.
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7: 90 years.
9: 90 years, yeah.
7: Now, as a kid down there in Auburndale, which was the title of your first book, your home in, look at the map there, it says Auburndale for some of you, but Auburndale.
9: That's a local redneck pronunciation.
7: That's the way the locals say it. That's the way it's supposed to be said. That's what I was always told. You say it like the people who live there say it. Auburndale in Florida, Central Florida. Is that Polk County?
9: Polk County it is.
7: Yeah. We got a Facebook fan of the day from Polk County, from Mulberry, Florida.
9: Mulberry, oh yeah, that's phosphate country around there.
7: Yeah, that's James Bob Carter, who's our Facebook fan of the day today from down where...
9: Good for James.
7: Near where Bobby grew up. So it was WSM in our 90th year, in the early part of your life, WSM radio on the Grand Ole Opry, something that was just a regular part of it?
9: It was a big deal. It was, yes.

0: And when I was in high school, I had this little plastic red radio next to my bed, and I turned the volume down so I wouldn't get in trouble, and put it under my covers and listened to Ralph Emery on the Opry Star Spotlight every night.
1: You remember any of the guests come to mind, any particular moment or an interview that sticks out?
0: One that he married, Skeeter Davis, heard the whole courtship, you know, on the radio.
1: I think Bobby's the first one to ever share that with him.
0: Wilburn Brothers, Marty Robbins, who I eventually worked for, was his piano player. And I loved it when Marty would come in. Ralph had this grand piano there, and Marty was sitting out at the piano and start singing songs, and people from the whole eastern half of the United States calling in, making requests. I used to love that. Ralph's show was sort of like the country radio version of what would become the Tonight Show. It was that kind of show. It was star-studded, and a lot of records, you heard them first, you know, when Ralph played them, you know.
1: Well, Marty Robbins, you mentioned, I wanted to start. We take a break, come back. Bobby Braddock's book, A Life on Nashville's Music Row. And I'm going to read a little something and have Bobby pick up the story here as we get started on 650 AM WSM. You said this was not the working title?
0: No, the working title, my title, was Hollywood, Tennessee, A Life on Nashville's Music Row. And the publisher insisted on calling it Bobby Braddock, A Life on Nashville's Music Row. To me, that sounds kind of egotistical, having your name in the title, but that's the way. So if somebody's asking for the book, they got to say Bobby Braddock, A Life on Nashville's Music Row. I guess the title of the book is Bobby Braddock.
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3: Hey, Bill.
1: Hey, Jer. I just wanted to check on you.
3: I'm doing fine.
1: Are you?
3: I think.
1: How many years have you been at this at WSIX in this go-round? Because you were in Nashville before, left for a short time, and then came back. So how long this time?
3: It's about since 87 I came back. I came back at the end of 86, early 87. So I was here about, I've been here about 75 years.
1: We wanted to recognize Jerry House from the Big 98 WSIX, who on the 15th is retiring. And I wanted to talk more about what brought that on, but to recognize your extraordinary career, Jerry, and the inspiration that you've been certainly to me and to so many other folks.
3: You know, that's so kind of you, Bill. And I'm quitting because of you. I've given up. I can't compete anymore. And I think it's time that you face your demons and I'm out. And you've still got many, many, many, many, many great years in here. But I've been on the air 100 years here, so I think it's time for me to just quit.
1: Well, all right. You grew up in Kentucky? Take us back to the beginning. Do the biography version of Jerry House's life. So you grew up in northern Kentucky.
3: I grew up in northern Kentucky near Cincinnati, which was the last hotbed or one of the last great hotbeds of big-time TV personalities and radio personalities. A lot of people came out of there. It inspired me. I went to school in Kentucky to be a lawyer, went over to the radio station to do an editorial. I said, what'd you think of my editorial? And the manager said, I thought it was awful, but I sure like the way you read. So I went back and eventually got into radio and wound up graduating with a degree in communications. And then I bounced around for a few years until I landed in Nashville in 76.
2: 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Radio.
4: Hi, Bill. I was just calling to make a comment to Jeff.
1: Yeah, Jeff Black is here. He can hear you.
4: Hi, Jeff.
5: Hey, good morning. What's going on?
4: Good morning. I know you wrote That's Just About Right for Blackhawk.
5: Uh-huh.
4: And also King of the World. And I want to say you both are phenomenal songs, but I was always disappointed they never released King of the World, because I think that's one of my all-time favorite songs.
5: Oh, thank you very much. I think they actually did, but I don't know if it, they did release it as a single, but I don't know if it was, I think it's hovered up there in the 30s and 40s somewhere.
4: I think Blackhawk maybe should re-release it.
1: All right.
5: That's fine with me. I would love for you to do it. That would be great. What's your name?
4: Amanda.
5: Now, where do you live, Amanda?
4: I live in Laverne.
5: All right. Very good. Well,
4: yeah, I just wanted to call and give you compliments. I know you've wrote probably billions of others, but those are the two. Big Blackhawk fans.
1: You want to do it for her right now?
5: I'd love to send this out to Amanda. You know, and also Amanda, Sam Bush recorded this on his one of his records a while back. This is for you.

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1: Bill Cody didn't just host a show. He carried a legacy. One song, one story, one morning at a time. Because of Bill Cody, this music, this tradition, this station matters. This is WSM, remembering Bill Cody.
0: We were just doing the round robin in studio as we welcome John Amos to WSM. Welcoming you back to WSM. It's great to see you, old friend.
2: Good to see you, buddy.
0: I think the last time you and I saw each other, you had walked the red carpet at the medallion ceremony at the Country Music Hall of Fame, and everybody was yelling down the red carpet, Mr. Fitzwallace! Mr. Fitzwallace! And you met Charlie Daniels that night.
2: Charlie gave me a hat that night, and the bad news is somebody stole it from me about a month and a half later.
0: Oh!
2: Yeah. But he's offered to replace it. He's a very generous man. Very generous man.
0: Well, wonderful to have you back in studio, and you're sharing the stage with Roy Clark. Now, is this, in the case of the Roy Clark package show, are you guys doing this in different stops around the country, or is this your first opportunity to work a show with him?
2: This is the very first opportunity I've had to work with Roy, and I got to tell you, I'm honored. I'm thrilled to be on the same stage with him. If it was just to hand him a glass of water, it'd be a treat.
0: First time we met you, you were in town working on a music project.
2: Yes, sir.
0: And I think all of us were like, well, who knew?
2: Yeah.
0: Because generations of us have known you for different television sitcoms and television primetime dramas and movies, certainly, with Roots and all the things you've done, which we can chronicle along the way this morning. But when did John Amos start singing, at least to the point that you knew that you wanted to record?
2: Well, after the Katrina disaster, I felt compelled to try and do something for them, and I thought the best way I could make a contribution would be as an artist. And I was listening to some old Randy Newman tunes, and Randy had recorded a song called Louisiana 1927, and he related what had happened to the Louisiana area when that big flood came. And I thought, well, that'd be a wonderful song to cover and donate the proceeds to the Katrina victims. And after I recorded Louisiana, a couple people said, well, you might want to do a few more. Next thing I knew, I was introduced to Gene Cash, Johnny's cousin, and Gene had some songs that he had written. And then later I got with Darren Green, who was Tim McGraw's band, and Darren had some wonderful songs. So between the songs that Gene had come up with and those with Darren, which we recorded an album called We Were Hippies, and sort of a nostalgic throwback collection of songs.
0: You got a sample of that over there, Charlie?

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1: Welcome Lionel Cartwright and his guitar in studio. Why don't we just jump right into it, get you to play that song that made you famous and made this old radio station even more famous, huh?
2: Gladly, man. True story.
3: I had a 6-transistor when I was a kid, and under my pillow, I kept it hid.
4: I did that, Bill. I'm telling you the truth, man.

0: birds and the birds. You should have seen all the groups that I heard.
1: Oh, but here comes the best part.
0: 'Cause on Saturday night, when the skies were all clear, a station from Nashville sometimes

0: Yeah.
1: My word. Lionel Cartwright, God bless you. Welcome in, buddy.
2: Thank you, Bill.
1: That is such an anthem for us, and I know it is for you, too, as you perform. And people say, hey, do that. I watched it on my radio. And I see you sitting there with your eyes closed and you're just playing your heart out. Is that kind of how the whole song was born, just you and your guitar sitting around? Or?
2: The song, I can tell you how it was born. I had that idea on a little scrap of paper, and I know I had that idea for 5 years, in my little notebook carrying around. And I was writing with Don Schlitz one day, and we were just batting ideas. Actually, we were just talking. Don's a big believer, and you just start talking and see what comes and see where the idea is. And he told me, he said, I just wrote with Ronnie Millsap earlier this week. Man, he's got the most unbelievable old-time radio collection. And I said, man, I've got this idea that I've been carrying around. It's about sneaking a blue transistor radio under the pillow at night with an earphone and listening, all those, at that time there was all these trucker shows, right? I listened to, there was a guy in Virginia, there was Buddy Ray up on WWVA, and of course, WSM, remember listening to that. Ralph Emery would have people like this come in and sing. And bro, it just happened. I mean, and Schlitz is, you give that guy an idea, he's already to the third verse by the time you're batting your eye.
3: 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This is WSM, remembering Bill Cody.
1: Oh, the calls just pour in when Mike Snyder arrives in studio.
4: You mean the call just pour in?
1: A call just poured in here on 650 AM WSM. Tater Town.
4: Yes,
1: I don't know. I guess it did, but somewhere I had not made use of that information recently. I didn't realize that Gleason, Tennessee was Tater Town.
4: Yes.
1: Sweet potato capital of the universe, apparently.
4: That's right. Raise sweet potato slips and send them out all over the country so people can grow them in their gardens. How you like that?
1: Well, Charlie Mattis won't grow one because I offered him tomatoes last year, and he turned me down. Looked me right in the face, said, I don't want to fool with
5: him. I'll take the finished product.
4: Yeah, me too.
5: Yeah, bro. I don't necessarily want to work hard. So
1: you're not doing anything, Chuck. You put them in the dirt and you throw a little water on there every now and then and leave them alone.
4: Well, you got to get to keep the tobacco worms off of them.
5: See, there's effort.
4: You got to watch them. Yeah.
5: Now, if you got me some of them cool upside down ones,
4: them ain't worth nothing.
5: I didn't think so either.
4: We tried some of them last year. I wouldn't have one of them. Well, you could eat a BB. You get more meat out of a BB than you would one of them. We had no luck with them. They just rotted and fell down and everything.
1: 21 minutes after 7 o'clock, and Mike Snyder debuts with Pickin' and Grinnin', and that's tomorrow at 3 o'clock, Studio A at the Opry House.
5: And I just realized, you asked me earlier this morning why I was wearing my Vanderbilt shirt. I think subliminally, I knew that Mike was coming. Because, one of our all-time great women's basketball players at Vanderbilt, number two on the all-time assist list, member of the 1,000-point club, Ashley McElhaney, proud resident of Gleason, Tennessee.
4: That's
5: her
4: right.
5: Dad, Danny, may be listening this morning.
4: Well, he probably is. Yeah. I'm sure he is. He's probably down there right now, tore all the pieces. It says, listening to me on the radio.
1: Hey, we're going to visit with Mike and talk about the series ahead this spring and summer. But play us one here before we go to the break.
4: Short.
1: You brought the five.

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1: WSM. Rodney Atkins.
2: I'm curious, did you waste any time out on that Brad Paisley Bonfires and Amplifiers tour as a part of Practical Jokes?
3: There were a few things. There were some odds and ends we did, yeah. The last night especially.
2: What was it last night? What's the highlight moment?
3: Well, the funniest thing was the whole two guys that came out when Chuck Wicks was singing the Still and Cinderella song, and they came two guys dressed like Cinderella. And then Brad's got a guy named Sweet Pea. He runs lights. He does a lot of stuff. Mm-hmm. Anybody seen the Brad Paisley show? He's the guy. He puts on this big, it looks like he's naked coming out there. and he throws the big ball when Brad sings The World, you know?
2: Yeah.
3: He came out there while I was singing Watching You. And Sweet Pea's a big old boy. He's taller than me. He's probably 6'5" and... just a big old boy. So, but he's wearing a T-shirt that would fit Elijah. Sure.
2: So tell me about playing the Opry, and the Opry famous for its misintroductions of newcomers in particular. Some say it may not be so much of an accident as it is
3: a
2: tradition.
3: Yeah, I've always heard, I was told the first time I played the Opry that if they mess your name up, if your name is said wrong or forgotten or whatever, you know,
2: yeah,
3: that it's good luck, sort of like saying break a leg. And the first time I played the Opry, Jeannie Seeley, I think, and she completely forgot my name and just dropped down on her knees and covered her eyes and said, "I'm sorry." And So I went out there, but it's always the most famous is, you know, Porter Wagoner messing your name up somehow. And like, I heard the story of him being, "Ladies and gentlemen, y'all welcome from the state of Virginia." What's his name? And then they said, Phil Vassar. And he turns around and says, "Y'all welcome Sylvester." And then so... when Porter, the first time I got to play the Opry with Porter, he introduced me as, "Ladies and gentlemen from Curb Records, Cumberland Gap, Tennessee, y'all welcome Ronnie Action." And I said, "Well, that's good luck. That's a good sign."
2: That's a superhero name.
3: Yeah, exactly.
2: You could be country music's first superhero. You know, do the bobblehead thing, Ronnie Action.
3: I think he said, "You know, I'm on Curb Records, and I'm from Cumberland Gap, Tennessee." But I think he said I was from Cumberland Records and Curb Gap, Tennessee. Also, so it was all good. I was very pleased.
2: Rodney Atkins, thanks for your friendship, for joining us here on WSM, and for the work you do with us there on Great American Country. And I know you were there as one of the first folks to drop in and see the new studio at GAC. Awesome. Also the television, home of the Opry. So maybe you'll be doing the television portion and get your name mispronounced again real soon.
3: I sure hope so.
2: All right. As Porter would say, "Thank you, buddy."
3: Thank you.
2: All right, pal.
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2: Some places you just can't put fingernail polish.
5: That's not chiggers. You know.
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9: Muggy and warm overnight tonight into the mid-70s, and then an absolute roaster again on Thursday, mid-90s. I'm WSMV4 First Alert meteorologist Bree Smith. That heat index well into the triple digits Thursday afternoon. Some relief Friday as scattered showers and storms cool us down a bit.
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2: Garth Brooks. So if you had to pick a favorite classic song, what would it be?
10: Hands down, I've always said that He Stopped Loving Her Today was the greatest written country song ever. Bobby Braddock. But to tell you the truth, my favorite country song of all time, Cal Smith's Country Bumpkin. That's just classic for me.
2: Excellent choice.
1: Gone from the studio. Forever part of the station. Thank you, Bill.
2: Bobby Braddock writes, although these stories and experiences are entirely true, in some cases the names and in rare instances other revealing characteristics have been changed to preserve the privacy of unwitting book characters. Except for this one courtesy, I have maintained a dogged commitment to honesty and accuracy in this book. So what he's telling you people who've not read it yet, your name could be in here. You might be in here. Okay.
11: With a changed name.
2: One night in the early spring of 1965, I sat watching television with Sue, my wife of 9 months, in a little rented red brick house on the southeastern edge of Nashville. Since February, I'd been working a young musician's dream job, playing in the road band of a superstar. Marty Robbins was one of my favorite singers, so I felt fortunate to get the gig, especially only a few months after moving to town. And even better, he had taken a liking to some of my songs. He was doing a recording session that night, so I was keeping my fingers crossed. Sue urged me to relax, enjoy the television show, but it was hard to concentrate. When the phone rang, I popped up off the couch. And you pick up the story, Bobby Braddock. That's the way the book starts.
11: Don Winters, who's the guy who sang the high part with Marty on the trio stuff that he did, the Western stuff, said, Braddock, this is Ox. The chief wants you to get on down here to the studio and hear what he's done. He recorded my song. It's probably about 13, 14-minute drive where I lived to the recording studio and went down there, and he played me this song. It was kind of a cowboy song I'd written called Matilda. And he opened the door to the control room, and he said, told the engineer to play. He said, well, see what you think of this, Bob. And it was just kind of a typical cowboy song I wrote for Marty Robbins. You know, there's probably nothing special about the song, but it was the most beautiful thing I'd ever heard in my life. Hearing Marty Robbins sing one of my songs, I couldn't believe it, you know.

0: 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Forget about your kin.
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1: Jerry House from the Big 98 WSIX, who is retiring. What was your connection to WSM and the Waking Crew? What period of time was that for people who are reminiscing?
3: That was just before I went to L.A. I was the host of the Waking Crew. I'm the one that took it, you know, into the dirt. There is no Waking Crew anymore, and I'm partly responsible for that.
1: Now, when did you realize you were a songwriter? When did you pursue that part of your career?
3: Oh, I wrote songs before I came to town. I think people write songs because they have to. Not because, you know, just they don't know. I didn't know why. I didn't know why I was writing songs. I just did. And then I found out after I got here that they paid you for them, and I thought, oh, I'm in on that.
1: Now, the biggest success would be Little Rock with Reba, the big one for George Strait. Who else cut Jerry House's songs?
3: The Oak Ridge Boys and Randy Travis and Clint Black and Brad Paisley and Leanne Rimes and Trace Adkins. There's a lot of big names who've I've forced my songs through the lungs of Leanne Rimes, I'll have you know.
1: When did you and Allison meet, your wife?
3: We met, we grew up together. I mean, I've known her practically my whole life.
1: Wow.
3: We've been to every school together from elementary school. She's younger than me, but from elementary school all the way through college and forever. I've always known her.
1: You recently, in reading the article the morning after you had announced you were going to retire on December 15th, Jerry, said that it was a death of a friend that really gave you pause. Then all of a sudden, things just started to click that, hey, time gets away. It's time to go, right?
3: Yeah, I mean, I had been thinking about it, but this past January, a very dear friend of both Allison and mine passed away suddenly. And she was a spectacular human being, and her name was Sue Cullen, and her husband and Allison and I, we've traveled all over the world together. We've been to Morocco together, we've been to Paris, we've been to London, we've been everywhere. And I carried her casket out to a middle of the field in Austin, Texas. And it really, seeing John there, knowing he was going to be alone forever, and it just really affected me. And I mean, it'd be a bummer, but I told Allison, I said, I think I've made my decision. I think I'm going to try to do other things because you just never know. And I don't want to be sitting somewhere wondering what if.
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1: Former Titans coach Jeff Fisher on the line. Coffee, Country, and Cody. Hello, old boy. It's Bill Cody on this end.
4: Good morning, Bill. How you doing?
1: I'm doing great. I mean, I haven't felt good enough to climb Mount Kilimanjaro or anything like that, but I felt pretty good when I got up this morning.
4: Well, good. Yeah, it's probably a little steeper than your stairway.
1: I want to talk about that in just a moment. We've been giving away tickets to your great event this weekend. Of course, this is the 11th annual Comcast Jeff Fisher and Friends Charity Celebrity Softball Game, set for Saturday night at 7 o'clock at Greer, and we're giving away tickets. Let's talk about that first, and we'll get caught up on the life and times of Jeff Fisher. How long ago? So 11 years ago, what were the circumstances that started this softball tournament?
4: Well, you know what? When the organization came to town, I'll try to make the story short. We came to town, we noticed the level of involvement with the music industry and the community. And, you know, we wanted to, you know, the organization obviously has done tremendous amounts of things, and I wanted to do something different. It wasn't that golf tournament type thing. I wanted to do something different. So we started a softball game, and it really has, it's become a great event. But it's become a lot of fun. Unfortunately, you know, as we say, this is probably the last one, but, you know, last year we celebrated our 10th anniversary, and, so many players have come and gone through the game and artists have played. It's just become a great opportunity for fans to come out and see the players without their helmets on and see them doing something different than they're used to doing, and some of them not very well, some of them do it very well.
1: Your record, this is Jeff Fisher's, over, and I'm looking at the statistics here because they keep track of these sort of things, Coach, just like back there when you were in the NFL. Softball game record, 8-1-1 over NFL special teams coach Alan Music City Miracle Lowry.
4: Yes, I gave up last, didn't give up, quit, but I conceded last year. He was just too strong. So since this is the final one, I can pretty much just assure a victory. So.
1: Jeff Fisher and friends. If you just joined us, former Titans head coach Jeff Fisher is in the charities. He's on the line this morning. The charities, there are several of them in our community. You want to touch on those?
4: Yes. First and foremost, we're going to honor this year the Wounded Warrior Project, which we'll talk about in a minute. And then, of course, Mercy Ministries, who has been the recipient since we started. Catch a Dream. Catch a Dream is the outdoor version of Make-A-Wish. It's a great charity. Kids can go fishing or hunting or all that kind of thing. It's really a tremendous charity. And then there's several others. The National Children's Alliance, which I've been involved with the last couple of years. So the charities are great. It's a great opportunity for the people associated with the charities, the employees, the volunteers to come out. And we give back as much as we can.
1: I see Vince Gill, Kenny Chesney, Michael W. Smith among the music names. Who are some of your sports buddies that are Titans as well as other professionals?
4: They're all mostly Titans. Jordan Tutu's been out from the Preds. We've had several other players, Preds over the years, come out. This year, I think we're going to have just mainly current Titan players, and then we've got a list of former Titan players: Eddie George, Frank Wycheck, Kevin Dyson, the guys are going to come out. The Miss City Miracle guys are coming out. So it should be a great opportunity. So a lot of these guys have not met some of the younger players.
5: Jeff, this is Charlie. You mentioned the Predators. Pete Weber, their play-by-play guy, is going to be there too. And my wife and I were at a Preds game late in the season. They were hosting the Edmonton Oilers. And on the beautiful Jumbotron at Bridgestone Arena, they showed you. And I'm not kidding you, about 5 seconds later, 17,000 people were in a spontaneous standing ovation. I cannot imagine how cool that must have been from where you were sitting.
4: Well, yeah, it was something I'll never forget. It was just a few days after, I decided to take some time off, and the first time I think I've been out and publicly, and it was a special moment. Yeah, I was very much honored by all the fans there.
2: Gone from the studio, forever part of the station. This is WSM. Remembering Bill Cody.
1: The voice of John Amos, our special guest this morning. Now, you grew up in New Jersey?
6: Yes, sir.
1: Your father was not musical. He was not an actor. He was a hardworking man, as I recall. He was a mechanic?
6: Self-trained. Boy, you got a tremendous memory. Self-trained diesel mechanic and went on to become a journeyman mechanic, truck driver, drove tractor trailers across the country. And mom was in domestic, and then later went back to school and got a degree in to be a dietitian at one of the veterans' hospitals.
1: Wow.
6: But nobody, my sister did a little singing when she was much younger. She's deceased now. But to my knowledge, I'm the only one in the family that ever had any interest in acting or music.
1: But you must have taken, with the diligence it takes in acting or music, because they are so similar in that way. Recognized and be successful at that work ethic you grew up with had to have played a part, I would think.
6: Well, I think everybody's folks in those days had a strong work ethic because it was a matter of survival.
1: Mm-hmm.
6: And I did inherit that from my mom and my dad, the idea that you can do anything you want to do as long as you take your time, trust in God, and just recognize that everybody's got a little bit of talent.
1: What was your first major acting role? Where you felt like, hey, I can do this, and I can be good, and I can be successful at it.
6: Well, I started as a writer. I started writing for comedy sketches for a local television show back in L.A. in the late 60s. And that led to a job writing for the Leslie Uggam Show, which was a short-lived series on, variety show on CBS at the time. And the format of that one-hour variety show, Leslie had what we called a mini-sitcom called Sugar Hill. And that really was like the format, or was the precedent for Good Times and The Jeffersons and all the sitcoms that Norman Lear was to develop later. So I learned how to write comedy, and then I began to audition for roles. And next thing I knew, I was starting to get some acting roles, which surprised myself and a lot of people.
1: Charlie, it was Mary Tyler Moore that you said to me earlier this week. You kind of first remember him as the weatherman.
5: Gordy the weatherman playing off of the great Ted Knight.
6: Oh, he was wonderful.
5: As Ted Baxter.
6: Yeah. One of the funniest people I've ever worked with in my life. Ted shared with me one day. He came in and he said, Gordo, you won't believe the letter I got from one of my fans. I said, oh, really? And he read it to me, and this lady was outraged. She said, I can't stand you. You're just the most pompous, egotistical person I've ever seen. I don't know how Mary puts up with you. I mean, she was taking that fictitious newsroom very seriously. He was so proud of the fact that this woman hated him because he said, "I must be doing a wonderful job, hey, Gordo?" I said, "Yeah, you're doing a wonderful job of making people hate you, too."
2: WSM.
1: Lionel Cartwright's in the studio. Catch us up on your life and times. I was talking about this earlier. You know, you run into people and people's names will pop up in conversation in music business. Well, what in the world is he doing? What is she doing? So this is your opportunity to do that. And then we're going to follow up on some email I've already received on the latest work that we're going to feature.
7: Right. Well, you know what, Bill? My career path has been a series of 90-degree turns, 180-degree turns.
1: What brought you to town the first place? Just the pursuit of the dream?
7: Absolutely. Pursuit of the dream. I had played on the Wheeling Jamboree up there. It was a live radio show for about 4 years. Went through college, actually, on that gig. I was the music director up there. And I knew, I got to go. This is my time to go. So it ended up being a great time to go. I came down and got a job as a music director and a featured singer on the Nashville Network, which when I first talked to him, I didn't even know what the Nashville Network was.
1: That's how new it was, right?
7: It was brand new. It hadn't gone on the air yet. We started the recording those, and all the production facilities here were glutted, you know, full in use. So they sent me over to Knoxville. They filmed a show over at Knoxville.
1: Called what? Something 40?
7: I-40 Paradise.
1: I-40 Paradise, yeah.
7: And we ended up doing, between that and Picking at the Paradise, a spinoff of it, we did 525 half-hour shows. And I just was reading on Wikipedia the other day. A friend of mine looked up, Clunk, name drop, Clunk, that was one of the first shows. We did a sitcom. We did a half-hour sitcom. They do it in L.A. They do it in a week. We did it in a day. We did 4 to 5 of those a week, and it was pretty insane. But it was great. A lot of stars. Reba came over. All kinds of people came over and guested on that. So anyway, that led to a deal with MCA Records, which was a blast. Tony Brown signed me to MCA. We had some good success on the radio. And then that segued into quite a wild series of events. I ended up doing a ton of background music, and that's what got me into the computer recording, which has just been great. Ended up doing Rachel Ray's theme. That's me. 30-minute meals. That's me picking on the guitar in the background. And also volunteered at my church as a worship leader for 10 years, and then they asked me to assume the position of music director there. So I do that out at Bellevue Community Church in West Nashville.
1: And you guys pack them in out there, I hear.
7: Yeah,
1: we have some mutual friends who go to your church.
7: Right, right. It is just a great church. And we have, as I was telling you, an amazing community of players, singers, writers. So that's a whole other scene that I think is really taking shape. So, you know what? I have been so blessed to get to do all kinds of things. And now I kind of find my artist thing, thanks to the internet, is kind of coming back into play as one of the things I do. And we got a great review. I tell you what, guys, I got a call 2 weeks ago from a guy on radio. He said, "Hey, how do I get your new single?" And I said, "What are you talking about?" Because we had sent it out, you know, but I've been off a major label for so long. You're like, well, if somebody, that's good. But he said, "You know, the one Robert Orman just gave the killer review to."
1: Can I read that review?
7: Sure.
1: Robert Orman said of The Soldier, the single that you referenced that wasn't a single at the time you referenced
7: it. Yeah, it is now, though.
1: "This guy is way too talented to have been off the radar screen for so long. He returns with this dramatic ballad about a soldier's thoughts in the field, an emotional bullseye, all the more so because of the stark, chilling production. A very, very welcome return to Lionel Cartwright." That according to Robert Orman.
7: Thank you, Robert. That was some kind words.
2: We honor a voice that helped define this radio station. Bill Cody.
8: So I was told if I would say their name after playing their record 3 times, they would appear. The Oak Ridge Boys. The Oak Ridge Boys. The Oak Ridge Boys.
9: Hey. That's well, like a that's like a thing in a mirror. What was that? The Candyman? Candyman. I ain't gonna say it three times. Just in case he shows up, man. I ain't taking a chance. Halloween's coming.
8: Well, the Mighty Oaks are here this morning. We miss Dwayne Allen, who his lovely wife Nora Lee, who is an Opry background singer, has had a death in the family.
9: Yes, unfortunately that is true. And so our hearts and our thoughts and our prayers are with Dwayne Allen and Nora Lee today. They're up in Kentucky burying Nora Lee's sister today. And so that's why Dwayne is not here. And, you know, I think they're on the way up there right about now, so they could be listening to us. All so right. We send you our best and safe travels, and we'll see you later.
8: 90 years celebrated. You, I mentioned
9: we've
8: earlier,
9: been together that long, Bill.
8: We've got folks like Mel Tillis and Charlie Daniels and then the Oak Ridge Boys that come to mind who, you know, you had this monumental career that continues over the decades. And there was something, I know Charlie Daniels told me this, Mel Tillis the same, must be the same for you, that, you know, as you look back on your storied career, to become a member at a point in time where you can really cherish how important it is and what it means, as you look back to 2011 when you became members of the Grand Ole Opry. Who wants to speak to that? William Lee, you want to lead out?
10: Well, I can. You know, to me, it was a thing of taking me back to my earliest memories as a kid, as a small child, growing up in on a cotton and peanut farm south of Brewton, Alabama, right on the Florida line there. And, you know, when I was real young growing up, we did not have electricity and running water. But we had a battery radio. And on Saturday nights, I remember when I was real little, my first memories of what country music was about when they'd save the battery till Saturday so it wouldn't run down. And, but they'd turn that radio on, and the Grand Ole Opry would come live in our home. And I remember my grandmother and granddaddy would be there and all the old folks shuffling and cutting on and hooping and hollering in the house. But it was like brought it live.
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8: 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Mr. Millsap.
11: Oh,
8: good morning.
11: You guys will let anybody in here. And good morning, Wild Bill.
8: I am looking back. Pure Love went to number one, written by Eddie Rabbit, followed by a Kris Kristofferson song that you won a Grammy for, Please Don't Tell Me How the Story Ends, followed by the song you just heard, written by Don Gibson, I'd Be a Legend in My Time. What a run you started out with.
11: Oh, yeah. A Legend in My Time was a waltz, and I changed it to a 4-4, and boy, that was great. That was the fall of 74.
8: I think back to WSM and your history, and you have always been a fan of the big 50,000-watt blowtorches overnight, even before you started having hit records, and certainly after you started having hit records, running up and down the road and listening to stations across the country, but always staying in touch with home.
11: Yeah, now I'm listening to it on WSMonline.com, the computer, on the bus. It's just great. And, of course, you know, growing up in the Smoky Mountains, I was listening to WSM 650 when I was 4 years old, listening to the Grand Ole Opry. And so I've got a long history with 650 AM WSM.
8: Who were some of those first musical influences? I'm sure they became influences that you heard.
11: Yeah. Of course, Hank Williams. Later on, Gentleman Jim Reeves, Sonny James. The early influences, goodness, Martha Carson.
8: Wow.
11: Yeah. And left him to die like a tramp on the street. Now, who sang that? I'm trying to remember. But I found out if I could add a little bit of wire onto this battery radio, we got better reception. Back then, they called it an aerial.
8: That's right.
11: Not an antenna, but an aerial. So you add more wire onto that, and WSM came in much clearer. And you know, with a battery radio, Wild Bill, if the battery starts to go dead, you could actually take some a dipper of water and go out there and pour it on the ground wire. and the reception was clear, and that would last for about 30 minutes before it faded out. So I grew up without Philco battery radio, tuning into 650 WSM, absolutely.
1: Fun with conductivity and Ronnie Millsap and a dipper of water and electricity. Makes perfect sense to me, huh?
11: Yeah, get electrocuted.
2: The songs will keep playing. The stories will keep being told. Because the legacy of Bill Cody lives on at WSM.
1: John Amos guests on Coffee, Country, and Cody, reminiscing about the Mary Tyler Moore Show in the early years of his incredible career.
6: I think it was one of the best ensembles that ever was on television. The proof of it being literally everyone on the show spun off into their own show.
1: Well, you had Mary.
6: Mary.
1: And of course, you had Lou Grant.
6: Lou Grant. Ed Asner.
1: Yeah.
5: Gavin McLeod, went on to the Love Boat. Yeah.
1: And Ted.
6: Ted.
1: Yeah. Went on to do, what was the show?
6: Oh, the Ted Knight Show.
5: Yeah.
1: The Ted
5: yeah.
1: Knight Show with the daughter. He was the cartoonist. Is that the one? And the exactly. daughters, and they lived in San Francisco. Yeah,
6: exactly.
1: Mm-hmm. Wow. And of course, your career, you mentioned, you referenced Good Times there and The West Wing, and your role in Alex Haley's classic, One for All Time and Roots.
6: Yeah, that was a wonderful opportunity for me because it showed the industry that I could do more than just sitcom and comedy. And once I got that established, I began to get more dramatic roles.
1: Where is Men in Trees right now as far as
6: it's history.
1: Ceased production? Yeah.
6: Oh, yeah. They shut down production well over a year and a half ago. And wow. I was disappointed because I thought we were beginning to generate a following, and we had good writing. We had what I thought was a good ensemble of actors.
1: Anne Heche was
6: the star of the uh-huh. show. And it had a nice setting in that we were shooting in Vancouver, which was doubling for Alaska. And I loved the character I played. Buzz was a bush pilot. Flew a little plane in and out of remote parts of Alaska. And I just thought it was a treat. It was wonderful to work up there. Beautiful country, but you never know how television's going to go.
1: I know when you were here last time, you were in the midst of, and even at that point, it seemed like, you know, will it go another, and it did make it another season. And John Amos, if you just joined us, is our special guest.
5: You have been blessed, or maybe just chosen very wisely.
6: No, I've been blessed.
5: But you have been in, the writing that you have been, that's been bestowed upon you to read in these roles have been amazing. We were talking off the air about The West Wing, and Aaron Sorkin was just, it was masterful the first four or five
6: seasons. Absolutely masterful, that's the word. And we had to, all the actors had to learn a language we called Sorkinese. Because Aaron Sorkin wrote in such a way that the first time you'd look at the script, you'd say, I, this does not come out of my mouth too easily. But he was a stickler for staying true to every word he'd written. I mean, you couldn't add an adjective or a conjunction without him saying, that's not what I wrote. Let's go back and do it again. So you became very disciplined about doing any script that Aaron Sorkin had written. It paid off. It was a wonderful show.
5: Would you tell the story about meeting Colin Powell? I remember this from your last visit, and it's one of my favorite stories I've ever heard on our radio station.
6: Well, of course, in West Wing, I was portraying the chairman of the Joint Chiefs, so it was a real treat for me when I got wind that he was receptive to taking a meeting with me. So we went to his office, of course, in Washington, D.C., on the Hill, and we sat outside, and I'd more nervous than I'd ever been meeting any producer or actor in Hollywood. And after a fashion, about 5 or 10 minutes, he came out, he said, excuse me for being late, and he looked at me and said, Percy Fitzwallace, what kind of name is that for a brother? I just sat there. I said, well, how do you do, Mr. Chairman? He said, oh, I'm doing fine, but Percy Fitzwallace. So he said, come on in my office, Percy. I said, yes, sir, yes, sir.
2: Bill Cody didn't just host a show. He carried a legacy. One song, one story, one morning at a time.
12: From 1080 WCII, these boys don't do bad either. If I had the Oak Ridge boys and Alabama's money, well, heck, I'd probably move to PRP.
13: 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Like Coach Abe Lemons used to tell me, go ahead, son, you pour me a while, and I'll pour you a while. We'll tell each other how bad we got.
1: 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Good morning, you're on The Legend, 650 AM WSM. Welcome to the 30th anniversary edition of Coffee Country and Cody. On a day just like today in Nashville, Tennessee, 30 years ago, I got out of my pickup truck and made that walk up to the Magnolia entrance of the Gaylord Opryland Resort Convention Center.
8: and my dream had come true to make it to WSN, the Grand Ole Opry. I was 35 years old, and I've been here 30 years today.
14: I'm Zach Bennett in for Bill Cody, and this is today's Pure American Country Radio Minute. We flash you back to 1996. It was this date then that Garth Brooks made country music fan service history at Fanfare in Nashville. Garth showed up unannounced at the Tennessee State Fairgrounds and signed autographs for about 23 hours straight. Not stopped by for a while, not did a quick meet and greet. No, he was there for 23 hours. And that story has become part of the Garth Brooks legend because it says so much about why fans felt connected to him. Yes, he was already a superstar by then. And yes, he had changed the scale of country touring. But he also understood something very basic. If people were willing to stand in line for him, he was willing to stand there for them. And that kind of thing is exhausting, probably a little bit insane, and also exactly why Garth Brooks became more than just a hitmaker. I'm Zach Bennett in for Bill Cody. That's today's Pure American Country Radio Minute.
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0: Several attacks were reported across a number of Iranian cities into Thursday morning. A new study is shedding light on why plastic products seem to hang around for years in waterways. Here's Tammy Trujillo.
1: Engineers at Northwestern University tested polystyrene, the material used in some packaging and food containers. They found salt and natural material in freshwater and seawater can block the sunlight that starts breaking the plastic down. Researchers say their findings could help design plastics that break down better after they reach rivers, lakes, and oceans. I'm Tammy Trujillo.
0: And severe storms are sweeping across the Midwest and Great Lakes, knocking out power for hundreds of thousands and putting millions more at risk. Weather officials say the system is capable of producing large hail, damaging winds, and possible tornadoes. Mark Mayfield, NBC News Radio.
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3: 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It's great to have you.
4: 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It's always good to talk to you. Always good to hear you, man. You sound great coming across the airwaves, no doubt. And it's good to see you always. And, yeah, thanks for having me.
2: Gone from the studio, forever part of the station. Thank you, Bill.
5: And of all the songs recorded in country music history, I sit here with the fellow who wrote it for George Jones, Bobby Braddock, who's in the Country Music Hall of Fame and the Songwriters Hall of Fame. And there are people who say, and I know how modest you are, but there are people who say you wrote the greatest country song of all time when you wrote that.
6: Well, if you did, I didn't know it at the time, and my co-writer Curly Putman, I don't think he knew it either. You know, in fact, I thought we both had written better songs than that. When the producer Billy Sherrill played it for us, it's not that I changed my mind about that, but I knew there was something just really special there. And I think that he was such a great producer, and George Jones' performance on that was just so phenomenal that I think it took it up three or four notches, you know. I think that had an awful lot to do with it.
5: Did you do the demo on it?
6: I did.
5: Yeah.
6: I'm glad he doesn't have it over there.
3: Charlie Maddox is digging. He's digging in his digital world trying to find it.
6: He may be the most resourceful man I've ever seen.

0: on the wall.
1: Now, while George Jones is no Bobby Braddock, and listening to your demo that Charlie did find a copy of.
2: Charlie, who I was really liking a lot up to that moment.
1: We have discovered
3: Bobby will not be meeting me again after
1: that. Bobby is no George Jones, so we're even with that. Good find, Charlie Maddox.
2: Got so many better demos than that. Well, that was a work in progress. We weren't through with the song when that was like just me at the piano and I'd played some other.
1: So what happens is George is looking for songs and somebody said, hey man, get us what you've got.
2: Yeah, sorry. Billy Sherrill wanted to a recitation on there. He wanted to have the wife or the girlfriend coming back to the funeral. And, mm-hmm. and we had written such a verse and found it and played it for Billy. And it wasn't exactly what he wanted. So we wrote three or four versions and he liked it. And they went in and cut it the next day after we gave that to him. And Billy, who I think was probably the greatest country record producer of all time, he had it in his head that George went in there and it took him 2 or 3 years to get it right. And they had cut that 3 years before.
1: And George wasn't particularly fond of it, was he?
2: He thought it was too sad, too morbid. But if Billy was right about that, may God rest his soul, if he were right about that, he would have had to go in the studio and say, okay, guys, let's leave a long section here, but we're not putting anything there because Bobby and Curly haven't written the recitation verse yet. They won't do that for another year and a half or 2 years. I've told him that. And he was just stubborn about it. but we brought that the recitation thing in, and they went in and cut it the next day, and then he played it for us about 3-4 weeks after that, after it was mixed. And from the moment he played it for us, I was just really, really excited about it. It's just fortunate to have a crew like that and a singer like that and a moment like that on a song that we had written, you know.
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0: all have any idea how good that is? 6:50 a.m. WSM. They go out there and do it night after night after night. And I sometimes think they just have no idea how much we love to hear them sing.
1: I thought we'd time warp to Sunday morning and Sunday down south with Danny Boyle's our gospel show.
2: Yeah.
1: I do. I really get goosebumps at the harmonies. It's that
3: Man,
1: good.
3: Thanks
1: seriously.
3: So much. Yeah. That felt more like a foghorn than a bell this morning.
4: WSM.
0: Jeff Fisher, where will you be when college and professional football kick off this fall?
5: Well, I will be at the Auburn University. My youngest son, Trent, is playing football at Auburn. So I will be at Auburn University watching him play in their
0: War
5: Open.
0: Eagle.
5: There you go.
0: Coach Fisher, for those of you who don't know, was asked to induct Rascal Flatts into membership in the Music City Walk of Fame. And that was the first time you'd had an opportunity to do something like that, because you have a lot of great friends in the music business, but certainly the Rascal Flatts guys.
5: Yeah, I was really honored when they called me. I've done some things with them, gotten to know them over the years. They're great guys. You talk about giving back to the community. I mean, they've done at Vanderbilt Hospital, and they've got their cancer wing going over there, and things are going great. And so when they called, I jumped on it. It happened to be bye weekend. Great timing. Didn't have a ball game. Was able to not only do the Auburn thing, but come back and induct them into the Walk of Fame. Is really a privilege.
0: Do you play or sing at all?
5: Oh, absolutely not. No. I may sing in the car with the window up, but that's
0: okay.
5: Not it.
0: I mean, when you got to the top of Mount Kilimanjaro, let's touch on that now. You didn't sit around the campfire and strum a cowboy song or something?
5: No. There wasn't enough oxygen up there.
0: How did that come about? I know you wanted to go back to Wounded Warrior and one of the beneficiaries
5: of your softball
0: game.
5: You know, two soldiers last year, two single amputees, climbed the mountain. There was some attention, publicity given to it. And one of the members of the National Football League, one of the guys that actually I did a USO tour with two summers ago, attended a banquet, and he thought, what a great idea to involve both the NFL and the Wounded Warrior Project. And so they put it together. I was contacted mid-February and jumped right on it. And, it was a tremendous opportunity. But the bottom line was 11 of us prepared, to make the climb, Kilimanjaro, which is the fourth tallest mountain in the world. It's the tallest freestanding mountain. It's basically an old volcano. And
0: how high is it?
5: It's 19,200 feet. It's in Tanzania in Africa, in East Africa. And so we did. And, went up with four soldiers. Two were single amputees. Others had some other issues, obviously some physical issues they were dealing with. And everybody trained. We met up in New York and flew over. And 5.5 days later, most of us made it to the summit. And then it was a day and a half down. It was probably one of the greatest teams I've ever been associated with, one of the top teams, just the 11 of us. Teddy Bruschi, a former player for the Patriots.
0: Yeah.
5: Chad Lewis, great guy, played 10 years in the league as a tight end for the Rams and the Eagles, and then six people from the project, Wounded Warrior Project, four soldiers. As a matter of fact, three of the four that I climbed with are going to be participating in the softball game Saturday night. They're going to come into town, and we're going to have a reunion already. The experience was so incredible.
0: Coach Jeff Fisher, we are so glad to have you join us this morning and celebrate with us so many things in your life, including wonderful Titans memories. And will you be in the booth at all? Is that something we could look forward to in the future?
5: You know what? There's been some interest expressed, but I'm not going to decide not to do that this year. I'm truly going to take the time off, enjoy Auburn football, and just traveling, and maybe find another mountain or something. Who knows?
0: Jeff Fisher and friends, charity softball set for Saturday night, 7 o'clock at Greer Stadium.
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0: John Arthur Martinez is in our studio this morning.
6: Yes, sir.
0: Mm-hmm. There he is.
7: Welcome. I'm glad to be here. I feel welcomed already. You guys offered me coffee and water, and I'm here with my good guitar buddy, Chris Reeves, Chris Superman Reeves out of Cisco, Texas. Glad to be back. It's been a couple of years.
0: You were the first time we ever met in the studio was Nashville Star.
7: Yes, it was.
0: You came through with the cast of Nashville Star and played and sang.
7: I was part of season one that had it was just loaded with talent. Even the guy that got bumped off the ship, the very first show was an incredible talent. It was an amazing cast of characters. And of course, Miranda's gone on to do some things quite well, and Buddy Jewell did quite well that season. But there were a whole bunch of other pickers that deserved to be heard that season. So I was glad to be part of that.
0: John Arthur Martinez, yeah. If you're just joining us this morning. Play something for us before we go to the break. And again, he's at 3rd and Lindsley tonight, and 6 o'clock is what I've got. Is that right?
7: Yeah, 6 o'clock. I do one of the songs from Purgatory Road.

0: 25 minutes after 9 o'clock, 6:50 a.m. WSM. 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John Arthur Martinez.
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0: You mentioned Grandpa Jones to me during the break. And now, see, I wouldn't think as much respect as you have historically for country music. There's a name I wouldn't expect to pop out of Lionel Cartwright's mouth. And wasn't he a jewel of a man?
2: He was an amazing man, one of the funniest men I've ever met. I met him the first time I did Hee Haw.
0: Oh, okay.
2: And I said, Grandpa, it is so great to meet you. I don't know. When I was 11, he was Elvis to me when I was 11. You know, I got his albums, bought it. And I said, Grandpa, we have something in common. We both played the Wheeling Jamboree. And he said, I think I beheaded you a little bit. And it just wiped me out with that.
0: Yeah, he was much funnier. As funny as he was on stage, much funnier offstage.
2: Much.
0: And the Grandpa Jones stories just go on and on and on. And like Bill Monroe and Lester Flatt, they get better with time. Because we, after all, in the South, we don't let the absolute truth get in the way of a great story. What are you going to play for us, buddy?
2: Oh, here's one people might remember.
0: Has this got more than two chords?
2: Yeah, this has got a few in there.
0: Okay,
2: good. A few inversions. But it goes like this.

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0: Those are the Oak Ridge Boys. No, wait. Those are the Oak Ridge Boys. The Mighty Oaks.
2: Hey,
0: 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Live on the stage of the Grand Ole Opry, where the full show will go tomorrow. And that starts at William Lee. You want to talk about it? And Joe, you can just do the rundown for when you guys are going to be here again.
3: Yeah, 1 o'clock tomorrow, right here on this stage where we're standing right here. And then tomorrow night at 2 Grand Ole Opry shows here on stage. So the Oak Ridge Boys will be here most of the day tomorrow.
0: Richard Sturban is here. That's the voice of William Lee Golden, Joe Bonzel.
4: And hello.
0: You guys, talk about the most recent project you did and the work with Merle Haggard.
4: Well, we have an album out right now. I heard Dwayne Allen say in an interview the other day, and this was really cool, that with all of the accolades and the Country Music Hall of Fame induction and everything going on for us this year, I mean, we've also just been honored, it seems like, every couple of weeks something good's happening. What a great year to have put out our latest album being a hymns album, Rock of Ages, the old hymns of the church done in our four-part style. It's a very cool album. It's doing well. It's up for 2 Gospel Music Association Dove Awards for Country Album of the Year and Country Gospel Song of the Year with Merle Haggard, a song called
5: Sweet Jesus.
4: Thank you. I forgot the title. Sweet Jesus. Anyway, Merle Haggard wrote this for us a while ago and gave it to Marty Stewart to give to us, as if Merle Haggard couldn't get us.
0: So he had you in mind when he wrote it then?
4: Yeah, he wrote it for us. And he gives it to Marty Stewart, says, can you get this to the Oak Ridge Boys? Like, Merle couldn't get a song to us. You know what I'm saying? He says, Merle, come on. We just saw Merle at a big festival back in June up in Delaware. We sang together back-to-back on a big country festival called the Big Barrel Festival up in Delaware. And, boy, we had a good time with Merle. I mean, we really did. And to have him sing on this record, have him write it, co-write it, and it's called Sweet Jesus, is probably the coolest thing on the record, because it's with Merle Haggard. Of all the people we've sung with over all these years, we never had done one with the Hag, so that's really cool.
0: Wow. Congratulations. You touched on it. I was going to wrap up with this, but they will become the newest members of the Country Music Hall of Fame, officially, with a medallion ceremony here in the next few weeks, and they will walk that red carpet, and you talk about them. You walked that red carpet many times before, special guests at the medallion ceremony for other colleagues, but now you walk it as the honored guests that evening, members
4: October
0: of the Hall 25th, of Fame.
4: You know, along with joining the Opry, the Country Music Hall of Fame, to be a part of both of these are honors beyond words.
0: Well, Jim Ed Brown, the Browns, Grady Martin, the great Grady Martin going in your class, and that must be special for you as well.
4: Very much so, sir.
0: Yes. Yeah.
4: Very much.
0: Country Music Hall of Fame. I remember Joe getting out of the limo once when they were guests. You were singing for somebody who was being inducted, and I don't recall who it was.
4: I think it was Jim Fogelsong.
0: Okay. And as they got out and they were walking the red carpet, and Joe was doing the parade wave going up the red carpet, and some of the younger members of the audience were kind of politely clapping, weren't really sure who you guys were, you know, the teens, the 20-somethings, and Joe said, that's right, we used to be Rascal Flatts. That's right. I'll never forget that as long as I live.
4: Yeah, baby, we were Rascal Flatts. Fuller was a Rascal Flatts.
0: And everybody was just bursting with laughter. And here they are now walking as members of the Country Music Hall of Fame.
4: We've been very blessed, Bill. God has been good to the Oak Ridge Boys. We're still singing good. We're feeling good. We're playing 150 dates a year. We're still recording cool music and writing books. I mean, there's just so many good things going on with the Oak Ridge Boys, and we're very thankful. We give the Lord Jesus Christ the honor, the praise, and the glory for all these things that he's done for us.
0: Amen. Yes, amen.
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0: Ronnie Millsap on The Legend. Was piano always your first instrument?
6: Well, guitar. I started studying violin in school. I went 12 years of classical training at school in Raleigh, at School for the Blind. And violin at 7, piano at 8. And the information I learned from the violin, I transferred. My uncle gave me an old guitar. And so I started playing guitar, you know, when I was like 9 or 10. And by the time I was, you know, 15 years old, I had really doing pretty well with a guitar. And I wanted to play guitar, you know, and I wanted to be eventually a guitar player. Because guitar players, they're always special, you know. They get all the breaks, they get all the solos. After the show, they get all the girls. And I thought, I want to be a professional guitar player. And I was playing in Atlanta and for a little concert down there, and I got to talking to the folks in the middle of the show, and I put my guitar down, Wild Bill, and I never could find that damn thing the rest of the night. So I decided the piano had to be my instrument because it's big enough. I can hold on. I can always find it. It's like a lighthouse out there. I can always find it. So that's why the piano's my instrument.
0: Who signed you to RCA? Chet?
6: Jerry Bradley.
0: Oh, no kidding.
6: Yeah, in 1973, Chet had just decided he didn't want to do that anymore. And he was still in the building, though. And I'd go upstairs and sit with him. He was kind enough to share with me so many stories and explain to me, you know, what I needed to do in order to be successful. And most of it was staying in the conference room making telephone calls, you know, to all these different radio stations in L.A., Seattle, Dallas. Say, hey, my name's Ronnie Millsap, and I'm a brand new artist for RCA, and I got a new record out, and I hope you'll listen to it and consider it. And, you know, they said, listen to it, man, we're already playing it.
0: How about
6: so I
0: that?
6: Was, you know, I did that for years. And, I, you know, I still do that, Wild Bill. I still call up radio stations and say, I got a brand new record out. I wish you'd listen to it and consider it. Of course, radio times today are, you know, extremely different.
0: Mm-hmm.
6: And the music business is totally different. But, you know, everything evolves. Every generation gets a chance to sing their country music. And I think that's the way it ought to be.
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6: Thank you, Wild Bill. It's always a pleasure to sit with you. We've got a strong connection. We always have had, man. And thank you for having me on.
1: Gone from the studio forever. Part of the station. Thank you, Bill.
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1: From the Springer Mountain Farms Weather Center, here's your first alert forecast.
18: Muggy and warm overnight tonight into the mid-70s, and then an absolute roaster again on Thursday, mid-90s. I'm WSMV4 First Alert meteorologist Bree Smith. That heat index well into the triple digits Thursday afternoon. Some relief Friday as scattered showers and storms cool us down a bit.
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0: Welcome to the 30th anniversary edition of Coffee, Country, and Cody. On a day just like today in Nashville, Tennessee, 30 years ago, I got out of my pickup truck and made that walk up to the Magnolia entrance of the Gaylord Opryland Resort Convention Center. And my dream had come true to make it to WSM, the Grand Ole Opry. I was 35 years old. And wow. I've been here 30 years today. I pulled that baby up here like it was Ed Gaylord's limousine. In front of this hotel. I know they thought
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20: Charlie Daniels, it's great to have you join us this morning. Thank you so much, buddy.
21: I am late, but I want to. I cannot believe it has been 15 years ago since I walked in that studio that morning. You served me that little winky coffee that we had
20: winky,
21: that morning.
20: Hippie
21: Are you
20: coffee.
21: Still drinking hippie coffee?
20: No, I'm not. You broke me, son.
21: I thought, man, this kid's changed since last time I saw him in San Antonio. Well, congratulations, man. Doggone, 15 years, that's a long time.
20: It is. It certainly is. And, you know, I was thinking back to that first visit here. You started out in Nashville over in this part of town, didn't you, when you came from Carolina?
21: Oh, yeah.
20: Did you live in Donelson or this general area before the park and the Gaylord Opryland Resort and Convention Center and all that?
21: They were building the Opryland. I remember the dirt being piled. I used to ride a motorcycle back in my young crazy days, and I used to ride my bike over there. And they were building Opryland there along the river, and they had all the dirt, moving dirt around, building roads and all that stuff, and it was a fun place to ride. But, you know, that's been along, Opryland has come and gone. It's hard to believe. And, of course, there's still a lot of stuff out there, but it's hard to believe what has happened in Nashville, the growth. And I know you have even, in the 15 years you've been here, Bill, I've been in Nashville since 1967, and what's happened to that city and that part of the country is unbelievable. I mean, it's like, if you want to see how Nashville has grown, look at Bob Dylan, the old Nashville Skyline record from back about 1970.
20: Yeah.
21: And see how many, you know, look at the skyline behind him, and then look at the skyline now. It's amazing. You've been good for town, man, you know.
20: Well,
21: you brought all this growth to us.
20: I've played a song on the morning of the 15th anniversary show by Shel Silverstein that Bobby Bearcutt called Time. And there's a line in there about they're tearing down buildings. I watched them build. And that's happened just about the 15 years I've been here. I look at that Nashville skyline you referenced and the buildings that are no longer here that were here when I came to town 15 years ago. So I can imagine if you came in 67, which you did, and worked with Bob, of course, on that Nashville skyline album.
21: The only tall building in town, Cody, when I came to Nashville was the L&C Tower. It was the only one.
20: Yeah. The skyscraper, as everybody referred to it, you know?
21: Oh, absolutely. Now you can hardly see it, you know?
1: WSM.
20: Y'all know Eddie Stubbs. Right there he is. Last night he was at the podium as the Gibson Brothers performed at the Loveless Barn on Music City Roots, and he joins us on Coffee Country and Cody this morning. Hello, Ed.
22: Good morning, Billy. How are you, sir?
20: Well, I'm all right. Are you blood pumping after hearing Ring the Bell from the Gibson Brothers, is it?
22: Well, I heard it last night. It was real good in person, and it sounded really good coming over the AM radio this morning. You know, one of the things that I really enjoyed about that recording, among many things, that duet harmony. It's great to hear duets. We've been trioed to death for years in bluegrass music, and I love trios, but duets were the foundation of it, and that's why the Gibson Brothers are successful, and that's why Daly and Vincent, for example, are so successful, because it's so retro, it's new all over again. But one thing that really inspired me about that record was getting to hear the lead guitar break and getting to hear melody played within that break. Most of the time, you don't hear anything but a mirage of notes that have very little to do with the melody. And that was inspiring to hear that on an inspirational song. It would be inspiring to hear that on a secular song. So if I had a hat on, I'd tip it to them this morning.
20: Thank you for calling, buddy.
22: Very little moves me. That was good this morning.
20: Greetings from Eddie Stubbs to the Gibson Brothers.
23: Wow, that's an honor.
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23: 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Thank you, Eddie.
20: Good morning at 9:29. You're on 6:50 a.m. WSM. If you just joined us, these are the Gibson Brothers. You're on their way to Johnson City, Tennessee, after playing Music City Roots last night at the Loveless Barn. There's more on what they did at MusicCityRoots.com. And there's more live right now. I'm going to let you jump into whatever you want to do, whatever you feel, on 6:50 a.m. WSM.
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0: Farm of Yesterday. 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
0: Eric Church. Written by our guest, Jeff Hyde, who is in studio this morning off the success of the number one song that he and Eric and his guest, not only guitar player, and you're going to do, I think he's going to take a lead vocal on this performance you
2: guys
0: are going to create.
2: I'm going to take off on some lead and take off guitar.
0: That is.
3: But I promise I won't take off my
0: clothes. There is Ryan Tindall. Jeff and Ryan are going to break into a little Springsteen for us this morning, I think, here on 650 AM WSM. This is kind of the way it came around with Eric's help.
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0: That's live on 650 AM WSM from the writers of Springsteen, along with Eric Church, Ryan Tindall, and Jeff Hyde this morning on 650 AM.
1: 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Thank you, Bill.
2: John Arthur Martinez is playing third in Lindsley. If you just joined us, he's been on tour in Nashville. He's hit every street corner opportunity that is available to him, Douglas Corner, 12th and Porter. Now at third and Lindsley.
3: I was playing on Lower Broadway after the show last night with my hat up, and I made about $273. Yeah.
2: When you were sitting there minding your own business, what were you doing when Nashville Star, the audition opportunity came along, and what made you say, you know what, I'm going to give that a shot. I'm
3: going to go out there
2: and take a chance on being humiliated on national television. Not that you don't have the talent or the ability, but there's always that chance in live TV something can go wrong.
3: I went in reluctantly, and I actually told them no. My wife said, you need to go do that. You know, people will see you on TV, and my wife said that, and then a fan sent me a press clipping that said, you know, the auditions were in Austin, Texas, and then a lady who heard me at a festival, she said, I'm the buyer for talent at the venue, and I know for a fact that they're looking for folks just like you who are singer-songwriters, and it's focusing on singer-songwriters. So I went ahead and went through the process and auditioned there, and I lost, and I thought that was the end of it. But then the producers of the show said, you know, hey, we have an at-large opportunity we can offer you if you'll go apply through the internet. And then I looked at that 100-page contract, and I go, man, I'm making a good living in Texas. Why would I want to go do this? You know, I'm doing all right. And so Tracy Gershon called me, and she said, I promise you this will not hurt your career. I would never do anything to harm the career of a serious artist. She said, I want you on the show. So that convinced me. So I went ahead and did it.
2: John Arthur Martinez, if you joined us this morning on 650 AM WSM with a brand new work called Purgatory Road. And play us out this morning. Third and Lindsley tonight at 6 o'clock.
3: After all those dark songs, I better do something to cheer myself up, much less. Well, there's a big armadillo in the middle of a little old country road. An old brown bottle in a puddle in the cattle guard. And there's a June bug beetle in the bottom of the bottle. And there's a big armadillo in the middle of a little old country road that I am traveling on. And there's a red-headed rider with the radio rearing and the windows down, rocking and reeling to the rhythm of the country sounds. He's got his 18-wheeler with his pedal to the metal, and he's headed for the dillo and the bottle in the middle of a little old country road I'm traveling on. Well, he swerves the right, it's the dillo in the middle. He swerves the left, it's the puddle in the guard. Next thing you know, he's coming at me. I dive for the bar ditch, what do I see? Big armadillo in the middle of a little old country road. An old brown bottle in a puddle near the cattle guard. A June bug beetle in the bottom of the bottle near the big armadillo in the middle of a little old country road that I am traveling on. Yee-haw, y'all. That's Chris Text Reeves on the guitar. Here we go, everybody. Sing along. Big armadillo in the middle of a little old country road. Old brown bottle and puddle of the cattle guard. Junebug beetle at the bottom of the bottle of the big armadillo in the middle of a little old country road I am traveling on. Red hitter rider with the radio running the windows down. Rockin' reeling rhythm of the country sounds. Got his 18-wheeler with his pedal to the metal, and he's headed for the dillo in a bottle in the middle of a little old country road I'm traveling on. He swerved the right, and dillo in the middle. He swerved the left, his pedal in the guard. Next thing you know, he's coming to me. Dive for the bar ditch, what do I see? Big armadillo in the middle of a little old country road. An old brown bottle in a puddle in the cattle garden. June bug beetle, bottom of the bottle of the big armadillo in the middle of a little old country road I'm traveling. Watch out, Brett Messi.

0: Big arm dillo in the middle of a little old country road. An old brown bottle in the puddle of the cattle garden. June bug beetle in the bottom of the bottle of the big arm dillo in the middle of a little old country road that I am traveling on.
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3: Mellencamp uses a teleprompter for his own lyrics.
4: His own lyrics, yeah.
5: Yeah, we were this very impromptu visit with Little Big Town backstage at Country Thunder in Arizona, and they just finished working on their, without a teleprompter, promos for Great American Country TV. How'd that go for you guys? Speak right up.
6: It didn't go that well, really. Yeah. You know what? We shouldn't
4: quit singing. We should sing, and you're the professional.
6: And someone else should read.
4: Obviously, we can't read.
7: You know, we were watching you, and you had no cue cards, and you were just talking all natural, and I'm like, how does he do that?
8: Yeah.
7: Because we needed cue cards.
5: What I was wondering is lyrics. You ever have trouble with lyrics on stage in the middle of the show?
6: Not too much.
7: Sometimes
6: every once in a while.
7: Every now and then. You know, it's sometimes you'll get in the moment, and it just leaves you, and there's nothing you can do. It's just gone, and you just kind of have to roll.
4: Or distraction in the audience. You know, we like to say that we have group ADD, and so,
7: we definitely
4: you know, something can happen, and we're really, a minute ago, we got lost after, hey, this is Little Big Town.
5: There's a sign.
6: Yeah,
5: okay. Now, the Academy of Country Music Awards, your charmed lives, it seems, musically of late, also include, you got to be proud, Jake Owen was just here last night and put on a great show. One of those guys that you see as a young artist that can read a crowd and is willing to change his set, and the band's like, I wish you wouldn't do that because we don't know that song. but he's talented enough to do it acoustically even.
6: He's great. We love him. We had so much fun getting to know him out on the Sugarland tour. That's where we all did Laughing in Northern Town together. He's a great guy and a great voice.
4: And he's got a number four song. That song, Kimberly fell in love with that song back on tour, and she's like, boy, that's a big old hit. And so we're so proud of him that he's got a big old smash record right now.
5: And what about the Academy of Country Music Awards? Yeah. How do you prepare for that mentally and from a fashion standpoint too, lady?
4: Oh, gosh.
6: You don't eat hamburgers for a couple weeks. And, you just starve and get somebody to fix your hair and your face. You're all good.
4: And wear some Spanx and walk the red carpet. Yeah, the boys have it easy, you know? Aww. I mean, it's not really fair, but we're not complaining because Vegas is such a party, and we have I love the ACM, so much fun.
6: It's great. I was just thinking about what we said. We don't really starve. No. The other day I tried on this really short dress that our stylist was saying, you should wear this. I'm like, you're crazy. I don't have Carrie Underwood legs, and I'm not willing to do what it takes to get Carrie Underwood legs. I'm not. At this point in my life, I'd rather have a cheeseburger.
4: You have amazing.
5: Do you ever get family members who give you grief and go, I saw you on whatever the show, and go, what were you thinking when you got dressed before?
4: Can I tell you a hilarious story? That on GAC.com last year, after the ACMs, I had on, Kimberly and I both had on amazing shoes, but they were incredibly uncomfortable. And they were just beautiful. But some of the fans on GAC.com, and you think we don't see you, we see you. They said they should fire their stylist for those shoes.
6: No.
4: And I laughed so hard. I told her, we laughed about it, but I guess they knew that they could feel our pain.
5: All right, now here's what we need. From the top, just the part that you got right immediately, okay? Just right here.
4: Okay,
5: ready?
4: Hey, this is Little Big Town. We messed that up.
7: It's Hey Weir.
4: Hey Weir with 3, 2, 1.
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10: Bill Cody didn't just host a show. He carried a legacy. One song, one story, one morning at a time. Because of Bill Cody, this music, this tradition, this station matters. This is WSM, remembering Bill Cody.
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1: Well, it's got to be true. My goodness, Brad Schmidt's on television. Must be true.
11: I know it.
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11: Hey, that's the best radio station I can listen to on the way to work. It helped me keep my sanity.
1: Goodness, great. Rudy Kalas got a bunch of sweaters. Wears them on TV. It must be true if it's on TV.
11: No, you got to listen now.
1: Oprah's on TV. Got to be true. So what is it about oatmeal?
11: All right. If you cook your oatmeal, you really don't like all that butter and sugar and all that kind of stuff.
1: Wait just a minute. Charlie, are you listening or are you Googling?
2: I'm taking notes.
1: Quit the Googling and listen to this. Okay. This is good for you.
2: I'm ready.
1: Yes, ma'am. Okay.
11: All right. Here you go. The same instructions that's on the box. You cook your oatmeal in apple juice.
1: All right.
11: Hey, and then you don't have to use all that other stuff if you don't like it. But then on the other hand, let me tell you about grits.
1: Okay, grits.
11: Grits is their coarser ground of cornmeal. That's why butter tastes so good on it, because butter's good on cornbread.
1: See, Charlie, you're missing out. Plus, my colon is so shiny on the inside, it looks like chrome in there.
11: Well, hey, then you're number one.
1: You know what I'm going to do Friday? I'm going for a colonoscopy, just to be sure. I'll bring back pictures. We'll put them up on the internet at WSMonline.com. And they'll say, see, this is what it's supposed to look like.
2: There's a part of me that wants to cover my ears and go, don't listen to me, I can't hear you.
1: If Charlie would eat beets, his colon would be clean.
11: Hey.
1: I love that, though. Cook your oatmeal in apple juice. See, I always cook mine in milk.
2: You're even going to be more disappointed to me. You know how I make mine? I pour it in a bowl, put a cup of boiling water in it, just stir it up. I use instant.
1: And you know, he comes from a good family, too. I know they're disappointed.
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1: Ronnie Millsap in the studio with us this morning. We were just talking off the air about what we will, you know, musically, where we're going to go next. And you said, hey, we don't have to play Ronnie Millsap music.
12: No.
1: And you just blurted out a name.
12: Patti Loveless.
1: She was just in here.
12: Oh, yeah. She's a fabulous singer. And I remember one time at an ACM show, we were having to walk off stage and she ran me into a wall.
1: You know what? In all the stories that we were sharing the other day in studio, she never brought that up.
12: No, I don't think she would. Nobody got hurt. But I always loved her music, and Emory Gordy, her producer's, you know, somebody I've known all the way back to Atlanta, a fine record producer, also a ham radio operator, and taught Patti the Morse code, you know, so she's very, very talented, and I've heard about this new album. Sleepless Nights.
1: Your neighbor, or late neighbor, the great Webb Pierce.
12: Oh, man, what a character.
1: No kidding.
12: Yeah.
1: You know, those guys, it seems to me, Ronnie, that those characters are not coming along like they once did in this
12: business. Don't have that much anymore.
1: And we don't encourage it,
12: We do have to encourage it. And, you know, get some folks like Johnny Cash and what he did out on the road, and Waylon Jennings, you know, and of course, Webb Pierce. I lived across the street from him. I bought the house from Ray Stevens, and Ray wanted out because he didn't like all that merchandise being sold across the street.
1: And Webb used to, the story I heard was Webb would say, Ray, you're missing out. You need to get in on this. There's money to be made.
12: There's
1: in this
12: money
1: tourism.
12: In this, man. There's money. And when I first moved in the first day, Webb came over, knocked on my door, and he said, Ronnie Millsap, I'm Webb Pierce. I said, Webb, I am a huge fan of yours, man. I love your music. I loved it all my life. And he said, I tell you what, we sell merchandise over here. We need to get Channel 4 to come over here and talk to us. You know, and you go on Channel 4 with me, and we'll invite the people to come on over here. Come by. And I said, Webb, I'm not going to do that, man. I go to their city, and I visit them. They don't need to come over here. Now, I don't mind if you sell your pool water over there, whatever else you're selling, but you just go ahead and do it. I'm not involved.
8: WSM remembers Bill Cody.
1: While Mel Tillis, Bobby Bear, and Gary Schiebler de-tick each other this morning, it's a Tennessee tradition on 650 AM WSM. 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
13: ticks and chiggers, too.
1: Why do chiggers always wind up down there, Mel?
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1: Some places you just can't put fingernail polish.
14: That's not chiggers.
8: 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Thank you, Bill.
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3: I'm WSMV4 First Alert meteorologist Stefano DiPietro. First Alert weather day again today because of dangerous heat and humidity. Highs low to mid-90s, plenty of sunshine. Heat index between 100 to 105 degrees. Staying very warm and humid tonight, 70s for the overnight low. Another First Alert weather day tomorrow, some showers and storms in the afternoon.
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4: Garth Brooks. So if you had to pick a favorite classic song, what would it be?
5: Hands down, I've always said that He Stopped Loving Her Today was the greatest written country song ever, Bobby Braddock. But to tell you the truth, my favorite country song of all time, Cal Smith's Country Bumpkin. That's just classic for me.
4: Excellent choice.
2: Gone from the studio, forever part of the station. Thank you, Bill.
4: Right. Say good morning, ladies and gentlemen, to Jeff Wood.
6: Good morning, Jeff. Hey, hey. Yeah, all right.
4: And I mentioned just before you sat down there that we saw you and heard you while we were eating pizza. We were kind of... like a bunch of hogs.
6: I do appreciate that, Jeff.
4: Banging on that cell feeder while you were trying to perform in our conference room. How long has that been? A month now? Close to it?
6: Oh, it's been a little longer than that.
4: Has it been that long?
7: Yeah. Probably close to 2 months.
4: Yeah. And you say that's the last time you were in Nashville.
7: That's right.
4: We impressed you so much you left town for a month and a half.
7: It's good to be back.
4: Well, it's good to have you back.
7: Thank you.
4: You are new to, as far as the listeners are concerned, you're going to be new to radio.
7: Brand new.
4: So we always have to do the biography here. So, you know, you want to do your life story here. How old are you now?
7: I'm 28.
4: 28. You want to do about 28 years in about, say, 30 seconds, something like that? Yeah.
7: I guess I've been doing music my whole life. I grew up playing, you know, in church and doing things like that. And when I got out of school, I knew exactly what I wanted to do. I wanted to move here and sing.
4: Did you?
7: And so that's
4: right away?
7: I knew my whole life, you know, I thought I did.
4: Yeah.
7: And so I called an acquaintance of mine through school, a guy named Garth Brooks here in Nashville, and he had just gotten started. And I said, man, I know this is what I want to do. And he said, well, come on out, and I'll introduce you around and show you, you know, show you what to do and how to go about it. So I got out here, and he would introduce me to people. Hey, this is Jeff Wood. He wants to move out here and be a songwriter. I was like, what's he talking about here? You know, I didn't say it out loud, but I was like, you know, no, I don't. I want to move out here and sing and perform. And little did I know that you really don't move out here to become a singer per se. You know, you got to learn the craft of songwriting. And so at the end of that weekend, I said, man, I'm not ready for this. So I moved back to Oklahoma and spent a couple years writing and performing throughout Oklahoma and Texas. And then when I felt the time was right, I moved back here and... And that's been about 3.5 years ago.
4: You still talk to Garth?
7: No, I haven't talked to Garth. Sure like to. But he's been a wonderful influence on me.
4: And so many people, yeah. Because his story is not, you know, because he came to town and they said, boy, pack it up, take it back to Oklahoma. Mm-hmm. And he did. And then when he came back the next time, he made enough money to buy Nashville. See, so that may be in your future, too. I hope so. Jeff Wood is our guest. Looking at the set sheet for the new work, the new album, it says here, written by Don Schlitz and Vince Gill. What more do you need to know? So, do you want to talk about how you got came across this song, where you found it's called You Just Get One?
7: You Just Get One. Actually, Ty Herndon cut this song on his first album. And thank God they didn't release it as a single. I just think it's just an absolutely wonderful song. And Don is a friend of mine, and we had spoken about the song, and the people at the label knew about the song a long time ago, and thank goodness I got to cut it.
2: WSM.
4: My 15th anniversary, we celebrated with the travel writers here at the Gaylord Opryland Resort and Convention Center in the Delta over the weekend, lunchtime.
8: And I was present for the high-level powwow between you and Chef Swan, the executive chef here at Gaylord Opera.

0: Thailand discussing mm-hmm. the menu. It was really, it sounded really good. I mean, it just, the some of the things he came up with were not only unique, but really tasty sounding.
1: I told him, I said, I grew up with a farm mama.
0: Mm-hmm.
1: Even though my father, when I was growing up, was a minister, but both my folks had grown up cotton farm families. So everything was fattening and fried. So we started with fried okra,
0: mm-hmm.
1: local grown greens, spicy red pepper, some sort of sauce. I'm not exactly sure what, but then buttered biscuits, everything. You know, Mama's famous for her biscuits back home.
0: Mm-hmm.
1: And we had peach preserves and clover honey to go with the biscuits.
0: Oh, my.
1: And then, I don't know if Mama Helen would approve or not. She wouldn't in front of the congregation. She might sip some of Kix Brooks's finery from the winery.
0: Oh, yeah. The Arrington Vineyards?
1: Yes.
0: Yeah.
1: We had them represented mm-hmm. there. And then we had a bison ribeye.
0: Ooh.
1: That was the main course.
0: Ooh.
1: And then lima beans. You know how she's always talking about her lima beans, how she fixes them in the morning so they'll be ready. So she does her running.
0: With a nice pork patty.
1: And fried macaroni and cheese tart that would just lock your jaws because Ooh. It had this Gruyere cheese.
0: Yeah. Now, tart means in like the pastry shell?
1: Yeah.
0: It was like, oh man, it was like a macaroni and cheese pie.
1: Oh, yeah.
0: Now, ribeye is one of my favorite cuts because it's the most flavorful, I think, because it's probably the fattiest. Now, on a bison, is it still kind of lean? Because the bison is so lean to begin with. You know?
1: Yeah, it does have its share, you know, some marbling in there more than other bison
0: that's
1: cuts.
0: That's the flavor.
1: But bison is so, and you can, if you're not careful, you can overdo it.
0: Oh, yeah.
1: You cook it. And I realize some people like their meat well done.
0: You know what else is like that? Ostrich. Man, you can overcook ostrich just like that.
1: Boy, you hardly hear that at a southern dinner table. Something you never heard in Mama Helen's kitchen, I can assure you, growing up. How's that ostrich, y'all? Is it overcooked? You can't overcook it, you know. It's easy. It's so lean. It'll cook right through before you know it.
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3: Hello?
1: Yes, good morning.
3: Listen, on my way to work over at Fox 17 every morning, I listen to all this ranting and raving that you guys go through. And just out of curiosity, by the way, let me just back up a minute. Minshall has one of the most authoritative voices in this town. If he says you've been there 50 years, get over it.
1: Okay. It's on the radio. It must be true.
3: Yes, that's right. And, you know, I spent some time over there at the Big 650, 10 years, as a matter of fact. And I wanted to be one of the first, or maybe the first and a half, to call up and say happy 15th anniversary, Bill.
1: The voice of Charlie Chase, the other most authoritative voice
3: belongs to this guy. No. Hey, listen, I've mentioned to you several times before, on my way into work, I like to listen to you guys, see what's going on, and you always have your little rants and raves and all that. Do you guys pay attention to what you say?
1: Generally, no.
0: No.
3: I'm getting that impression. I mean, yesterday, when you're enlightening Charlie on the thrills and fun of chewing gum laxatives, as well as the location of all the hygiene products in the drugstore up there in Cross Plains, I thought to myself, they don't even know they're on the air.
1: It's like Ralph Emery's on the air. Yeah. Well, what's happening in the world of Fox 17 mornings with you and Kelly Sutton, Charlie?
3: Oh, my gosh. You know, Kelly, bless her heart, she's, I think, about 5 or 6 weeks from delivery of her first child, and she is just thrilled to death. I mean, we're all giving her wonderful support, telling her about all the wonderful things that are going to happen, like she's never going to be able to sleep through the night for the next 3 or 4 years. You know, things like that.
1: Yeah, and sure. Now, you've got to recount in your WSM history the interview that you had when Harold Hinsley interviewed you, or you interviewed Kyle Cantrell. I'm trying to remember which one it was. Weren't you Harold's assistant for a while?
3: Let's see. I was the PD there for a while.
1: Yeah.
3: And Kyle Cantrell, I think that's the story you're going for.
1: Yes, exactly. I know where you're going.
3: Okay, Kyle had just gotten out of MTSU in Murfreesboro. And for those of you, this goes back, I think, about 81 or 82. And Kyle has turned out to be one of the most wonderful authorities on country music, just a town crier for country music. And he walked in, and one of the things I asked him is, well, Kyle, have you ever been arrested? you know, as part of the job interview. I said, you ever been arrested? He said, no. I said, why? You know, and everybody in the industry is going, well, I mean, that's one of the qualifications. You don't necessarily put it down on the old job app. But he thought I was serious, okay?
1: Yeah. Oh, yeah. He wanted to make sure he got all the answers right.
3: Yeah. Oh, yeah. Yeah. And I told him, I said, look, you know, later on, all the questions will be multiple choice, and we're going to play for prizes. And anyway, Kyle turned out to be one of the most wonderful employees we had over there, so.
1: Well, catch me up on Lori Ann these days.
3: Oh, Lori Ann and I are doing the Crook and Chase show, going back into production here in the next few weeks. For those of you who are fans of the show, thank you for asking, by the way.
1: Oh, absolutely.
3: We are in our 26th year as a broadcast team. And, you know, people have often said you're the longest running broadcast team that we know of that's ever been on the air. And that's all the Regis and Kelly, Regis and Kathy Lee, and Entertainment Tonight, even going back to Huntley Brinkley and those kind of guys. So we're proud to say we've been on the air 26 years in both radio and or television.
1: If you just joined us and you recognize that voice immediately, it's Charlie Chase this morning. Thank you for being so kind to call early on the way to the studio, Charlie.
3: Well, listen, you have meant a lot to this community. Congratulations on 15 years. I remember when you first came in here. I said, man, he's going to fit right in. You do a wonderful job. You're a real pro. We're lucky to have you here, and you fit right in the community. So here's to 15 more. And Mr. Maddow's there. That's one of your biggest cheerleaders. He has done a lot. You know, just to contribute to the show in the morning. He got in touch with me the other day. We had a nice chat. First time I chatted with him. And one of these days, I'd love to come out and say hello to you guys in person. Okay?
1: You're welcome anytime, Charlie. Bring Kelly with you sometime after she gets through this whole baby delivery routine, and just come sit in with us. We'd love it.
3: You got it. Guys, have a wonderful day. Happy anniversary again, Bill. Thanks, Charlie.
2: Bill Cody didn't just host a show. He carried a legacy. One song, one story, one morning at a time.
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5: 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Like Coach Abe Lemons used to tell me, go ahead, son, you pour me a while, and I'll pour you a while. 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
1: It's 15 years of Coffee Country and Cody. Good morning. You're on The Legend, 650 AM WSM. Welcome to the 30th anniversary edition of Coffee Country and Cody. On a day just like today in Nashville, Tennessee, 30 years ago, I got out of my pickup truck and made that walk up to the Magnolia entrance of the Gaylord Opryland Resort Convention Center, and my dream had come true to make it to WSM, the Grand Ole Opry. I was 35 years old, and I've been here 30 years today.
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1: This Thursday and Friday, November 7th and 8th, it is the final two stops on the fall leg of the good times, all the good times farewell tour of the Nitty Gritty Dirt Band. Jeff Hanna sits down this morning to talk about the auspicious beginnings. I said earlier this morning, little did you know in 1966 when this band came together at McCabe's in Long Beach that it was a life sentence, Jeff.
11: I've never heard it put quite like that, but that works for me. Yeah.
1: So well, yeah. Who was there at the very beginning? Who were the originals in 66?
11: Well, the two guys that are in the band now from then are myself and Jimmy Fad.
1: Okay. And who were the others in those days?
11: Well, when we got our first gig, a fellow named Bruce Kunkel, who was my best friend in high school. Let's see, we got Bruce, Ralph Barr, Les Thompson, Jimmy Fadden. Let's see.
1: Was Jackson Brown in there?
11: Kid named Jackson Brown. Mm. He was with us for the first 6 months or so that the band was together. Yeah. And then we never had made a record with him. By the time we got a record deal, John McEwen had come in and taken Jackson's place. But it was interesting because he was the first guy I ever met that wrote his own songs. So, which is kind of, it's either inspiring or totally depressing when you meet a guy that wrote a song like These Days when he's 16 years old.
12: Wow.
11: It's like, why bother? We used to go, let Jackson do it. And we recorded like a half a dozen songs of his on our first couple of records. So, you know, he was a good source of material as well.
12: And who came up with the name?
11: Oh, gosh, that's kind of mostly my fault, I'm afraid.
1: Because you were the jug band in the early days, right?
11: We were jug band in high school. My aforementioned friend, Bruce Kunkel, he and I had a jug band in high school called the Illegitimate Jug Band because we didn't have a jug. And that carried over right out of high school. I met Les, and I met, I knew Jackson already, Jimmy Fadden, Ralph Barr. And we, just sitting around wasting time between classes at Long Beach City College. I think it's Community College now. But, I got through almost a semester there. And then we actually entered a talent show at this club called The Paradox in Orange, California, in Orange County. And we won, woo! And which, you know, it was the first time we got paid in anything aside from pizza. And
1: what was the pay? Do you remember?
11: Sorry.
1: What was the pay?
11: The pay? Oh gosh, it was probably the door. We probably put about 10, 15 bucks a piece in our pocket.
12: Nice.
13: Hey, there is a time in your life though when being paid with food is not a bad thing because you could be hungry the rest of the day.
11: Well, the home run was you got pizza and money.
13: There you go.
12: Oh, fantastic. Right.
1: Yeah. So I'm curious, was there anybody else in that competition that went on to have success that you know of?
11: No, I don't. No. I mean, it could have been. You never know. It was like The Voice without being The Voice or an American Idol. It was actually nothing like any of that, but it was a competition. It was really fun, and we got a record deal and made our first, we had a song called Bye For Me The Rain that was a pop hit in 67. And continued the jug band thing for a couple of years more. Then we kind of scattered to the winds for about 7 months at the beginning of 69. I went off and started playing in Linda Ronstadt's band, which was great. And great training for what the dirt band sort of next phase was, mm-hmm. which was California country rock, mm-hmm. you know, along with Poco and the Burrito Brothers. And that's it. That was kind of...
1: What a scene.
11: The Troubadour in L.A. was so cool, you know.
13: Oh, I remember the first time I heard Different Drum, and I'm like, wow, this is a special song here.
11: You know? Oh, yeah. Yeah, and written by the late, great Michael Nesmith, too. Mm-hmm. Yeah, Linda's voice, I mean, she's one of the great voices.
1: I was just telling Charlie and Kelly off the air a minute ago, speaking of Michael Nesmith. So the other day, I'm riding along, and I hear this version of Some of Shelley's Blues that I only knew from you guys. Right. I knew he wrote it,
11: right?
1: But I only knew your version. I thought, who is this? So I hit my phone, search for song. It was the Monkees' original version of Some of Shelley's Blues. Wow.
11: And did Michael sing lead on it?
1: Yes, he did. He must have. Yeah.
11: Yeah. Oh, it's such a great song. I mean, that was the... When we sort of reconfigured the band, it was... John McEwen, Les Thompson, Jimmy Fadden, and myself, and we met this kid named Jimmy Ibbotson, who we wanted a, we wanted a singing drummer. You know, Poco had a singing drummer, of course. Levon Helm in the band, one of our idols. That those guys were so great. And a mutual friend of ours introduced us to him. The first song I brought in for us to work up was Some of Shelley's Blues because I had sung it with Linda for the last half a year. And I thought, what a cool tune.
14: So yeah.
11: We got lucky on that.
14: How about that? So you wanted to give us the backstory as we go to modern day romance on the struggling songwriter Kix Brooks and how this song got to you guys.
11: Well, we were doing our second record for Warner Brothers. Our producers, Paul Worley and Marshall Morgan, were bringing in tunes all the time. The guys in the band always wrote songs, but we also were smart enough to listen to outside material, especially if you can make it your own, as it were. And we heard this tune, Modern Day Romance, and this guy, Kix Brooks, had written the song with our friend Dan Tyler. And I just thought, I was real happy to get my hands on it, because when the Dirt Band was on the pop side of the dial, I sang all the hits. And when we slid over into the country lane, Jimmy Iveson, he and I always shared vocals in the band. The first four singles, I think Ibby was singing lead. And I'm like, I think I could do that one. You know, I have some experience as a radio type vocalist. And so Modern Day Romance became a number one record for us. And I'm grateful to Kix to this day. We were hanging at his house a couple of years ago. And he said, I want to show you something. And when up in his garage, doors opens, and there's this beautiful Corvette, vintage Corvette. He said, thank you. Modern Day Romance, buddy.
12: Oh, that's pretty cool.
11: And I love that.
14: Let's remember and sing along with the Nitty Gritty Dirt Band on Coffee, Country, and Cody. Good morning.

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5: 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Almost 400,000 people have now signed a petition against a new data center right next to the Nashville Zoo. Now, this is just one of the new centers that we could see in our area. Today, you will have the chance to let Nashville City leaders know what you think about data centers near your neighborhood. The Metro Planning Commission is meeting today. They will consider zoning changes for these facilities. The meeting starts at 4 this afternoon. It'll be held at the Howard Office Building. If you enjoy grabbing a bite from a food truck in Goodlettsville, some changes could be on the way. Tonight, city leaders are set to discuss a proposal that would limit food trucks to certain hours and certain events. Under the plan, food trucks could operate between 7 a.m. and 10 p.m., primarily at city-approved events like farmers markets and holiday festivals. The first vote on the proposal set for 6:30 tonight at City Hall. The Lebanon Police Department's bringing back their Youth Police Academy this summer. The free program's open to kids ages 11 through 17. And they say the program offers kids and teens a chance to learn about law enforcement and public safety and teaches them responsibility. The Camp Academy set for July 6th through the 9th. Registration is open this morning. Bonnaroo kicks off today in Manchester. Campers have already started rolling into the farm. Some of the year's headliners include The Strokes, Teddy Swims, and Kesha. The four-day arts and music festival wraps up Sunday. More than 45,000 people are expected to attend Bonnaroo this year. TDOT is working with law enforcement to keep traffic moving on I-24. Exit 111 will be used as the main entry point. Now, TDOT will have help trucks patrolling the area as well as maintenance crews. And they say there will be no construction-related lane closures until Monday. You can follow updates on these stories and the latest on your First Alert forecast. 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
0: 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From the Springer Mountain Farms Weather Center, here's your First Alert forecast.
6: I'm WSMV4 First Alert meteorologist Stefano DiPietro. First Alert weather day again today because of dangerous heat and humidity. Highs low to mid-90s, plenty of sunshine. Heat index between 100 to 105 degrees. Staying very warm and humid tonight. 70s for the overnight low. Another First Alert weather day tomorrow. Some showers and storms in the afternoon.
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7: 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It's great to have you.
8: Thanks, Bill. It's always good to talk to you. Always good to hear you, man. You sound great coming across the airwaves, no doubt. And it's good to see you always. And, yeah, thanks for having me.
0: Gone from the studio, forever part of the station. Thank you, Bill.

0: every song from their special guest to their playlist, the Nitty Gritty Dirt Band, Thursday and Friday of this week at the Ryman Auditorium. All the good times. It's the farewell tour, and this will be the last couple of nights in 2024. It picks up in February. How sharp are these guys after 68 years together? February in Florida. They pick up with Clearwater, Orlando, and what's the other date I saw them in? Jacksonville.
1: That's smart. Wow. That's very smart. Mm-hmm. And it's even smarter that you have an opening act that you really like.
2: Oh, this week, you
1: mm-hmm,
2: mean?
1: This week.
2: Oh, we do, yeah. Thursday, the missus.
0: One of them he liked so much he married her.
1: I did. Big fan, big fan.
2: Let's get married.
1: How did you guys meet?
2: Sorry?
1: How did you guys meet?
2: Oh, gosh. Well, how did we meet? Well, it's funny. She was married to this other guy, a friend of mine.
1: Oh.
2: And I was married to someone else as well. And we ran into each other a couple social situations and really didn't hit it off at all. I mean, seriously. And a couple of years went by and she split up. Her marriage imploded and mine did as well. And we had all these friends that were like kind of trying to set us up. And it was not, I think the response from both sides was, nah, you know.
1: Really?
2: She was kind of like,
0: thanks, but no thanks.
2: Just kind of, I mean, you know, it wasn't like, I mean, she's beautiful and talented. It was more like, she's kind of stuck up. You know, that was sort of my, and come to find out she was more shy than you know, conceited. And, you know, and then she had her publisher, Pat, said, Jeff, he's like, nah, you don't want to hang out with these ladies, man, you know.
1: Oh.
2: And I know, I mean, this is the bad vibes. And then we had a bunch of other friends going, oh, you guys, you know. And finally, Miss Carlene Carter kind of set us up. And said, she pulled each of us aside at different times and said, yeah, you ought to, you know, yeah. Oh, Jeff, come on. I'm telling you, that Matresa, she's so cool. And she got, and you know, it was, anyhow. So we started, but we became friends, which was great. We'd go out to lunch, we wrote songs together, all this, no romance until there was. And then, boom.
0: And then it was a modern day romance.
2: It was a modern day romance.
1: There you go.
2: No old fashioned pain, though. And that was it.
1: Awesome.
2: Yeah, that was December of December of 91. We've been together ever since.
0: And she's a part of a trio that are your special guests on the Thursday night show.
2: That's right. Wine, Women, and Song, which is the esteemed Susie Boggess, Gretchen Peters, and Matresa Berg. And they rarely play together, and they toured Europe and the UK a bunch. But because their careers are so sort of disparate in the States, they don't often get together, and I'm so happy that they agreed to do this.
0: And then on Friday, it's Kathleen Edwards, right?
2: It's Kathleen Edwards, yes, who's an amazing singer-songwriter, also from Canada, I might add. I've just been a huge, Matresa and I are huge fans of hers, and she's terrific. And she'll be opening up. And we have some secret surprises because it's Nashville, you know.
0: Yes, I was thinking the guest list is probably growing as we speak.
3: You know, the Ryman is special under any circumstances. I mean, even sound check when that sun is coming through the stained glass is almost spiritual, right? But do you think when you get near the end of Friday's show that the emotion of playing that place, maybe for the final time, certainly on this tour for the final time, right, will hit?
2: Yeah, it is. It's such a remarkable place, and it's hands down my favorite place in the world to see and hear music. It's just it's so special. There's not a bad seat in the house, you know the deal. Mm-hmm. Sounds terrific, looks great, and all that, you know, there's all that, you could call them famous ghosts, you know, mm-hmm. All that great vibes. And the Mother Church is so wonderful. We just love mm-hmm. it. Yeah, I think it'll probably hit us. It's always, you know, just standing on that stage. I think, believe it or not, the first time the Dirt Band, aside from an Opry appearance years ago, appeared as a headliner at the Ryman was in 2015. So this will be our third time playing the Ryman as a band. Now, we've all been on that stage in various incarnations. Mm-hmm. Matresa opened up for Jason Isbell a few weeks back.
1: Oh, yeah.
2: And my son Jamie, who's been a Dirt Band member for a few years now, and our and Ross Holmes, who's also from our band, the three of us from the Traces band that night. So, you know, any opportunity to stand on that stage and, you know, tap dance, clog.
0: In your 58th year, I believe you did a PBS television special when it was the 50th anniversary that was at the Ryman.
2: Yeah, it was called Circling Back. Yeah, that we filmed that in September of, 9 years ago, September of 15, which is, it was a great night. Jackson Browne, the late, great John Prine, and Jerry Jeff Walker, Allison Krauss was there, Vince Gill was there, Sam Bush, Jerry Douglas. I mean, it was a blast.
0: So at the end of each tour year, now that you're at 58, do you just take each year, or have you somewhere back in the past go, hey, let's shoot for 60 and call it quits?
2: Never, ever in the history of humanity had we dreamt that we would get to 60 years as a band. I mean, it's great to get to 60 years as a human, you know?
0: Especially if you're in a band.
2: Especially in a band. Danger, danger, danger.
3: Well, wouldn't Mick Jagger famously say, I won't be singing Satisfaction at 50, and he's 82.
1: Yeah.
2: 100%. You can't. You gotta watch. You gotta watch what you think. The wisdom you think you had it in your 20s, especially. Oh no, we're so grateful. I mean, when we, I think the first wave of that, when we hit the 20-year mark, we were like, golly, you know, most bands, if they're lucky, last 5-6 years, maybe 10. But you know, we're here. We are still doing it, and it's the best job in the world. Super cool.
0: And when you hit that guitar kickoff to Fishing in the Dark, the place just is electric. And Wendy Waldman and Jim Photoglow, am I right?
2: Jim Photoglow, who plays in our band as well.
0: Right, yeah. I thought so.
2: Jimmy, yeah.
0: How did that song get to you guys? They pitched it to you first?
2: No, actually, you know, Ed Bruce had the first version of that song.
0: No way.
2: Yep. And I think it was kind of a mid-chart record. So I wasn't even aware of that until after we recorded it. But our producer, Josh Leo, came over to the house, I remember, and said, look, I got this song, and it's so made for you guys. And put on the demo with Jim singing, and it just, play it again, the cassette, you know. play it again. Let's get some beer. Play it again. You know, like 6 hours went by, and it was like, okay, you know, twist our arms. And Jimmy Ibbotson sang lead on the, it's funny, this is something we used to do a lot. He sang lead on the verses, I sang lead on the choruses. But that song, it was number one for a week here in the States, and it's a way bigger now than it was in 87 when it went to number one. It's crazy. It's the gift that keeps on giving, you know. I love that.
0: Kelly, invite them over, if you would, for this Thursday and Friday.
1: Yeah. Are you going to come? You going to be there, everybody?
2: I think I'll be there.
1: Thursday, Ryman Auditorium. 7:30 is what we decided.
0: Yep,
1: that's when we're going to get started. Mm-hmm. Get in early. Get your seats. Everybody get comfortable. And then Friday night as well. It's going to be a good time.
2: Yeah. And be sure, make sure you get there to hear the folks that are opening up. Because this is some fine music.
0: Yeah, Matresa Berg, Susie Boggess, Gretchen Peters on Thursday, mm-hmm. Kathleen Edwards on Friday, Jeff Hanna this morning on Coffee, Country, and Cody. It's Fishing in the Dark.

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2: Thank you, Wild Bill. It's always a pleasure to sit with you. We've got a strong connection. We always have had, man. And thank you for having me on.
0: Gone from the studio, forever part of the station. Thank you, Bill.
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1: Welcome to the 30th anniversary edition of Coffee Country and Cody. On a day just like today in Nashville, Tennessee, 30 years ago, I got out of my pickup truck and made that walk up to the Magnolia entrance of the Gaylord Opryland Resort Convention Center, and my dream had come true to make it to WSM, the Grand Ole Opry. I was 35 years old, and wow. I've been here 30 years today. I pulled that baby up here like it was Ed Gaylord's limousine in front of this hotel. I know they thought, local Barry fan has come to town.
0: Thank you, Bill, for 32 years of great memories, for your passion, your kindness, and for being a worthy steward of the WSM radio tradition.
1: 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And Heartaches by the Number from her 2009 album, The List, and now the memoir. Roseanne Cash composed. Did it take all these years to get composed, Roseanne?
6: Hi, how are you? Well, it did. I think it took a lifetime to become composed.
1: When you talk about your life in a memoir like this, composed, I understand, and people will too when they read it, those who know you and have followed your career for decades now, but should it have been exposed? Do you feel a bit exposed now?
6: No, I don't really, because I wanted to write a memoir about that had some poetry and beauty to it, and not dish dirt, and not write a celebrity tell-all, and not hurt people with it. And that was a real guiding principle for me in writing this book. In fact, I had a reviewer complain that I didn't dish more dirt, but I didn't want to hurt people, and I wanted to be able to look at myself in the mirror. So I wrote about music, family, songs, the journeys I've taken, and, you know, as you said, becoming composed.
1: And how encounters with people like Elizabeth Barrett Browning in Jamaica, a couple of professors that you mentioned by name when you were a student at Vanderbilt University, really changed your life as a writer in so many ways, whether that's prose or poetry or in songwriting, the memoir?
6: Well, I wish I had encountered Elizabeth Barrett Browning, but it's her family that owned the house in Jamaica that my dad bought. And being around that history, you know, of a great, great poet was inspiring. Professor Walter Sullivan at Vanderbilt, who taught creative writing for, you know, over 40 years, tremendous influence on me. And then all of the great songwriters that I knew in Nashville, Guy Clark, my ex-husband Rodney Crowell, Towns Van Zandt, Steve Earle, Mickey Newberry, so many great writers.
0: WSM.
4: Little Texas celebrating 20 years of rockin' country. And they rocked you this morning with Hot in Texas, Out of the Box. Late night at the Bluebird and up early this morning on 6:50 a.m. WSM. And Porter Howell and I'm just saying off the air, man, like old times.
7: Yeah, this is the old days. I'm in bed by 9 and sleep till 11. That's not how it's worked out.
4: And Dwayne Probst, Dwayne O'Brien, they are here this morning. Del Gray is not with us. Had a family emergency that kept him from joining you guys. But original members, 20 years. So to get us to 20 years, let's go back to the very beginning and how the band came together for people who may or may not know your story.
7: Well, the three of us sitting here, the Dwaynes, myself, Porter, actually worked out here at Opryland. And that was some of the nucleus we met. And, you know, Opryland used to be seasonal. So after your 9 months, if you did all the cast, if you did a red, blue, purple, and you, that's as far as you could take it. And there were 3 months of nothing if you weren't in the Christmas show, which the guys in the rock and roll show didn't make the Christmas show, needless to say. And so we
8: barely made it to work every day.
7: He desperately looked around and said, this was a great gig, but it's over. What do we do now? And we passed it this morning. Yeah. We played at the Briley Park.
9: I was a representative. I was in the Great American Country Show there.
7: But
9: the
7: you
9: famous
7: didn't make the Christmas show, did you?
9: No, not the Christmas show.
4: But all right, here's what I want to know. This has come up several times of late. Brad Paisley said he didn't make the cut at Opryland because he couldn't dance. Did you guys dance?
7: He was in the Great American Country Show. And we were.
4: Really?
9: You just kind of fall rhythmically.
4: Try not to fight it.
9: Yeah. So I teetered to and fro. And, you know, that's enough. That's fine.
4: But you guys weren't in the same show. No. You just knew each other from the park.
7: Dwayne and I were. We were in the 50s show.
8: Called the Great Afterthought of Opryland.
7: We were off in the corner where they didn't pay
4: No. That was right up from our old WSM studio in the park at Doo-Wah Diddy City.
7: That's
4: wasn't
7: right.
4: It
7: was at the jukebox.
4: Yeah. And
7: that's
4: the train trestle went over and, yeah.
7: Yeah. And then groups like, what were they called then? What became Diamond Rio used to play the flip side on the other side. It was literally the back, you know, behind the jukebox.
4: Cumberland Valley Boys? Cumberland River Boys.
7: Cumberland River Boys.
4: Yeah.
7: Tennessee River Boys.
4: Yeah, yeah, okay. Yeah. Well, we were geographically close. And so how does the band come together from these first meetings and getting to know each other?
7: Desperation, you know, not having a gig. And we started playing three of us played at Briley Parkway Holiday Inn, like six nights a week. Back then.
4: Were you Little Texas?
7: We weren't.
8: No,
7: we went to them and said, hey, we know, you know, all these songs. And we didn't. And they came out to see us.
9: Yeah.
7: That's a jukebox.
9: Oh, yeah. Yeah,
7: and we played our four songs and said, you know, we hope we passed the audition. And when they gave us the gig, then we cranked.
9: That was the bloodiest thing. We were set up and had the whole thing. Y'all sit here and we'll play. And we played our four. And we just, at the end of that fourth one, then, kaboom, we just took the guitars off and said, okay, now you want to talk business? If they'd have said, hey, let us hear another one, we'd been like, oh, man.
0: Gone from the studio. Forever part of the station. This is WSM. Remembering Bill Cody.
4: You wild and crazy bluegrass guys like the Gibson brothers in studio. I mean, starting that show at 8:30 at night, knowing that nothing good goes on past about 11 or 11:30 in this town. So we're going to keep an eye on you. Guys, welcome back to WSM. Good to see you again.
10: Oh, great to see you.
4: Where have your travels taken you? What exciting things have befallen you since you were last here?
10: Well, we've kind of been all over the country this last 4 or 5 months, I guess, since the last time we saw you.
4: Mm-hmm.
10: And we're in California last weekend and kind of in wine country. And this week we're in Tennessee. It's great.
4: Who befriended you early on, the names in bluegrass, people maybe that you looked up to, that you had a chance to meet and greet with somewhere along the way that were supportive of you and encouraged you?
10: Nobody likes us. We love everybody, but nobody likes us. No, you know, we had the we had the opportunity to meet and work with Ricky Skaggs earlier in our career. And, you know, there are folks like, you know, Danny Paisley, who's doing real well now in bluegrass. His dad and Danny, you know, we met them when we were really young.
4: They got a nomination.
10: Yeah, year. Danny sure does, you know. And, you know, it's sort of like the bluegrass musicians, if you see someone younger, it's almost like you want to keep this music alive, and they try to help you.
11: Tom T. Hall was great to us early on too, and I just think the world of him. So glad that he got into the Country Music Hall of Fame. So deserving.
4: Well, I hope he and Dixie are up listening this morning and hear you say that. If not, certainly someone will pass that along. But where did you first meet Tom?
11: Down here. He showed up at a show at the Station Inn. Couldn't believe it. Look out in the crowd, and there, that can't be Tom T. Hall, and there he was, and came up and was so complimentary and mentioned one of our early songs. He's saying he bought a CD of ours to hear that song, and I've never gotten over that. It blew my mind that Tom T. Hall would buy one of our CDs.
4: Well, give him a little insight into why Tom T. Hall would buy a CD. Perform something live here this morning. The Gibson Brothers, 6:50 a.m. WSM.

0: 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And Lonely Me, Lonely You, it's on the album. It's on their most recent work, Iron and Diamonds.
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0: While Mel Tillis, Bobby Bear, and Gary Schiebler de-tick each other this morning, it's a Tennessee tradition on 650 AM WSM. If you guys could stop long enough to visit with us there, it'd be...
2: I got ticks and chiggers, too.
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0: Some places you just can't put fingernail polish.
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7: NBC News Radio, I'm Michael Kastner. The World Cup kicks off today. The global soccer tournament is taking place in North America for the first time since 1994. The opening game is in Mexico City, with Mexico taking on South Africa before the U.S. team kicks off on Friday with their opener against Paraguay in Los Angeles. The U.S. is launching another round of strikes on Iran. Several attacks were reported across a number of Iranian cities into Thursday morning. Iran has fired back with attacks on Bahrain, Kuwait, and Jordan. A new study is shedding light on why plastic

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2: I'm WSMV4 First Alert meteorologist Stefano DiPietro. First Alert weather day again today because of dangerous heat and humidity. Highs low to mid-90s, plenty of sunshine. Heat index between 100 to 105 degrees. Staying very warm and humid tonight, 70s for the overnight low. Another First Alert weather day tomorrow, some showers and storms in the afternoon.
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3: Garth Brooks. 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
4: 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But to tell you the truth, my favorite country song of all time, Cal Smith's Country Bumpkin. 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
5: 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This is a song written by Steve Seskin and Lisa Drew, two great people. 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
0: Can I tell you something, lady? When you kind of pucker up your lips and say, baby, that thing you, when you say, baby, that does me in. Would you welcome Patti Loveless to 650 AM WSM?
2: I sure wish it would work on Emery like it works on you. Baby. I'll just use it on you.
0: Traditional country soul of Patti Loveless, Sleepless Nights. And there you are, the artwork on the cover, now grown up, but that same little girl who's got her record scattered all over the floor and her record player right next to her.
2: Exactly.
0: Listening and memorizing every note and every word.
2: That's, you know, that just took me all the way back. Mm. To the times I used to sit around and just listen. Actually, I used to sneak in and spin the records of my brothers and sisters, you know. Mm. And sometimes they'd fuss at me. Don't leave my records laying out like that.
0: Remember the good old days in the music business, Patti, when you could leave your favorite album laying up in the back window of the car and it would melt? Remember the good old days, huh?
2: I didn't do that.
0: But who was in that family's record collection?
2: George Jones, Loretta Lynn, Patsy Cline, Merle Haggard, Marty Robbins, Webb Pierce, Connie Smith. We can just name everybody from the 50s and 60s, of course. And
0: yeah.
2: Everly Brothers, Elvis.
0: Where would you go buy your music? Did you have a local record store or a five and dime, store?
2: Probably like a little five and dime, because honestly, we were living in Pikeville, Kentucky at the time, and just some little local store around there you could go in and buy a record. But at the time, I was not old enough to buy my own records. Mm-hmm. So my brothers and sisters, they had a lot of friends, and sometimes they'd borrow their records or they'd, you know, share records and let everybody, hey, this is the latest. Have you heard this one?
0: Is there an artist or a musical moment that you can always go back to as maybe that moment of clarity where you go, that's the first time I really remember hearing country music or a particular song?
2: Goodness, probably for me, to be perfectly honest, is that I was about 5 or 6 years old, and Daddy had taken us to the drive-in theater, and on the concession stands at the Pollyanna Drive-In Theater was Lester Flatt and Earl Scruggs playing. And to me, because that put, you know, a face with the music, with the voice, because we used to watch Lester Flatt and Earl Scruggs on TV, those old programs, and they're back on DVD too, and I've got the collection going, let me tell you, because it does take me back, and to some really precious moments in my life, you know, especially those times with my dad and my mom.
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0: You know, they question things that come to you on the internet. You get these files and you wonder if you should open them or not. Well, Charlie Daniels joins us here on 650 AM WSM, and your ranch foreman, T. Mullins, is sending me these pictures of the Twin Pines twins. Every day I get an update. If anybody doubts for 1 second that you're a real-life cowboy, I want you to hear this story. Charlie, welcome in, first of all.
3: I have never, in all the years we've been in the horse business and all the fine horses we've had and the fine stallions that we've stood and all of the things that we've had happen on Twin Pines Ranch, I've never had anything happen that was as got as much notice, as much attention as these two twins that were born this spring at the place. And I had no idea they were so rare. It's not that it's so rare for a mare to have two, but it's rare for her to keep two, to nurse both of them and keep them in health. And Thurman was, of course, he had to do a little hand nursing and so on and so forth, but they're up and now should be out of the danger zone. And I've been just absolutely flabbergasted at the attention that these two little rascals have got. But he is so proud of them. Thurman, of course, he's, you know, hadn't have been for him, they probably would not have made it because of the, you know, the having to go up every 2 hours all night long to take care of them. So he kind of feels pompous. Kind of tournament, and there's something else. I mean, I call my wife Okie Rose because she's from Oklahoma, and she's my Oklahoma Rose, so I shortened it down to Okie Rose. So we named one of them Twin Pines Okie and the other one Twin Pines Rose.
0: And you're also, you're a cover boy, and again, not where people would think of traditional cover boys. You're on the cover of the Paint Horse magazine, aren't you?
3: Yes, yes. They honored us with a cover story a while back, and we're pretty heavy into paint. We've been into quarter horses for many years, and we're pretty heavy into paint horses now. The last few years, we've been keeping steady with the quarter horses. We've been headed kind of in that direction too, kind of in the paint horse direction. I like paint horses. My favorite horse I've ever had was a big old paint named Fat Gal. Her name was Rialto's Lady, but I called her Fat Gal. She was just a fine horse.
0: Man, you have seen them come and seen them go. You were here when the idea, and I don't know, you can pick up the story on your first fanfare. You may have gone as a fan before you went as a legitimate country star. What do you remember as this event has grown into what we know it today?
3: The first time I participated, it was in the basement of the Municipal Auditorium, and they had the little booth set up down where the DJs could come, and which they still do. They still bring their tape recorders and record station drops, like, "Hi, this is Charlie Daniels, looking at WSM," so forth. But it has grown, and you know something? I mean, I know you ain't supposed to say this, but I can't say it. It is fanfare to me. It always has been. It always will be. I don't care what CMA calls it. It's fanfare. And if they get out on the streets and talk to people that come to it, they're going to hear fanfare more than they hear a CMA music festival.
0: Mm-hmm. Yeah.
3: I'm an old dog. See, I'm 71. I can say stuff like that, you know.
0: How about the music?
3: I'm too big to spank and too old to kill.
1: Bill Cody didn't just host a show. He carried a legacy. One song, one story, one morning at a time.
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5: 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Like Coach Abe Lemons used to tell me, "Go ahead, son, you pour me a while and I'll pour you a while. 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
6: It's 15 years of Coffee Country and Cody. Good morning, you're on The Legend, 650 AM WSM. Welcome to the 30th anniversary edition of Coffee Country and Cody. On a day just like today in Nashville, Tennessee, 30 years ago, I got out of my pickup truck and made that walk up to the Magnolia entrance of the Gaylord Opryland Resort Convention Center, and my dream had come true to make it to WSM, the Grand Ole Opry. I was 35 years old, and I've been here 30 years today.
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0: But when you say the name Seals in the music business, you got to come with a first name because it doesn't narrow it down just losing the last name, because there are a lot of successful Seals and Brady Seals. I count as a friend and one of them. Hey, buddy, how are you?
14: Man, it's great to be here, y'all. I mean, it's just like, you know, how can I spend Happy Valentine's but with you guys, man? This is killer. Thank you so much for having me, you know?
0: And Aaron brought you red velvet cupcakes for the green room.
14: I know, and I've already gobbled it up. It's
15: courtesy
14: good.
15: Of Kelly Sutton, but I delivered them to you,
14: all
15: yes.
14: right.
16: But
14: Kelly.
16: Brady prepped us well a week in advance, sent us Valentine's cookies.
0: All right, so here's what happened. You know, see this little heart-shaped box? Can you come in there on that, Jeff? Mm-hmm. So this box arrived. It arrived with two cookies in it. It now has one. I did not eat that one. I don't know.
15: Listen, I don't believe you, Bill. I'm thinking
0: Jeff Hoag could not resist. He finally had a weak moment, mm-hmm. and he ate one overnight.
16: There you go.
0: But inside, had a couple of these shortbread cookies, and then a handwritten note from Brady Seals.
14: That's right.
0: The poor old boy himself is right here.
14: Man.
0: Says, as you know, I wrote and recorded My Love when I was with Little Texas. I'm re-releasing a new recording February 14th, and we're going to hear that here in just a little bit. So thank you,
14: man,
0: for the...
14: Absolutely. You know, because I've just got a new publicist on the line here, and they've been so wonderful. And they're like, hey, you know, maybe we should send out some cookies. And then on my list, you know, because you know, this is a big thing. Mm-hmm. You know, you're releasing this and that, whatever. Of course, Bill comes up, Charlie comes up, Aaron comes up. And I was like... I know these people. You know? I know these people, and they know what I'm doing. You know? So, so good to be here, man.
0: Well, 30th anniversary. You know, I came in the spring of '94. April of '94 will be my 30th anniversary.
14: Wow. So,
0: this coincides. Yesterday, Mandy Barnett was here, and we were talking about the fact that the first time I did a stage presents, I was already on the air for a couple of months, but the first time I hosted an event was the opening night. She was 18 years old, and the opening night of her starring as Patsy Cline, and always Patsy Cline at the Ryman Auditorium, and now 30 years with you and My Love in this particular case. Isn't that something?
14: It's so crazy, man, how quick it all goes by. I mean, it's so fleeting, and I'm just so blessed that I even actually wrote a book called God Bless Texas and Me Too. I literally go through, you know, my life, the good, bad, and the ugly, where God has blessed me along the way and blessed me even when I was sinning, you know, even during the dark times, he was still there, you know, and I'm just, it's like 30 years later and you think to yourself, hey, at least I'm still doing this thing, man. You know, you and I were just talking. It's like there's so many of us who pass, you know. Toby, bless his heart, you know, I it wasn't yesterday that I was seeing him in these halls, man, you know, during country radio seminar, you know, and towering above me, you know, and he was just, you know, so on it, man, so on it. And, you know, and as the years go past, you know, you're just thankful that God gives you another breath, you know, so... Here I am, you know.
0: Well, that's Brady Seals. Let's talk about the Seals musical lineage.
14: Yes.
0: A little bit.
14: Yes.
0: So where do you want to start with Dash and Jim and Seals and Croft?
14: Yes.
0: So that Seals is related, correct?
14: Absolutely. Well, here's the story.
0: And you've kind of reinvented that of late, too.
14: I have. Yeah. So I grew up in Cincinnati, Ohio, you know, and I knew my uncle, of course, was my dad's brother, Troy Seals, right? So he's songwriter.
0: Extraordinary songwriter.
14: Yes, yeah, songwriter Hall of Famer, wrote songs like Who's Gonna Fill Their Shoes? Mm-hmm. Who's Gonna Play the Opry, right?
0: Yeah.
14: Or Seven Spanish Angels. Mm-hmm. So all I wanted to be was a songwriter growing up. So that's who I knew was family. I didn't know until later on in life that I was also related to Jimmy Seals of Seals and Crofts and Dan Seals. And both of them, which, by the way, is kind of crazy that Seals and Crofts and Dan Seals were signed to Warner Brothers just like me. We were all Warner Brothers dudes.
0: Is that right?
14: Yeah, it was kind of crazy.
0: And doesn't Johnny Duncan come in there?
14: Johnny Duncan, right. Eddie Seals, Crazy Arms, you know. So there's a bunch of us, man. And, you know, I tell you, we me and Lua Crofts, which is Dash Crofts' daughter, we've got a little duo called Seals and Crofts 2, right? So,
0: and by the way, when they go to your website, one of the things that'll come up is a link to Get Closer.
14: Yes.
17: Which was a big hit for Seals and Crofts.
14: Absolutely. Mm. And such a great, that, I think that's probably my favorite Seals and Crofts tune, just because it's because of the soul, you know.
16: Well, you guys both joined us one morning when I think Bill White might have been guest hosting, and we kind of recreated it in studio one morning here. And had a lot of fun a few years
14: back.
16: Yeah.
14: You know, and so it's been so, so cool to go out on the road with Lua, and, you know, we normally play like theaters and stuff like that, you know. And so many people out in the audience are like, oh, my God, I was there at the summer festival and da-da-da-da, you know. And they go on and on and on. And it's just so cool to be able to carry the torch a little bit, you know, for such a wonderful legacy of music, you know.
15: So not only is your musical lineage so vast, you have so many projects, as we were just talking about, other musical endeavors you've done, one of which that I love is Hot Apple Pie. I love their music. And
17: when they debuted Hot Apple Pie, I don't know if you'll recall this, but I want to say it was the weekend of the CMA celebration when we went to New York for the 49th or the 50th CMA.
14: Yes.
17: Remember that?
14: Absolutely,
17: I do. And we were in some, I just remember us being in the heart of Midtown Manhattan in a skyscraper somewhere in a suite, and you guys performing live for a corporate event.
14: Absolutely. I totally remember that now. And like the night before or something, we were like partying and hanging out with John Bon Jovi. So it was freaking crazy, man. It was freaking nuts. You know,
17: the Jane Deere girls were there.
14: Yeah. You know,
17: a lot of names come to mind. And of course, I remember Leanne Womack had a big year at the CMAs that year.
14: Oh, man. You know, and I mean, thank you for mentioning Hot Apple Pie, because I mean, you know, I mean, Little Texas, of course, I was with Little Texas for about 6 years or so. And then I did my solo thing, and then the Hot Apple Pie thing. Mm-hmm. And we were signed to DreamWorks and released that crazy song, Hillbillies Love It in the Hay, which I don't even know what we were thinking. but it worked. You know, I mean, it was like VH1's video, like number one video or something. But it worked. But, man, it was such a great time. I remember this one incident that we opened for Tim McGraw. Our manager was Tim McGraw's manager. Said, you know, hey, I think we can get you on this Bridgestone show. So it was the Bridgestone Arena, and we opened. And of course, I remember seeing Tim backstage, whatever. I've known Tim forever and ever. And the road manager basically said, now listen, when you go on stage, try not to go up on the big scaffolding and stuff like Tim does. Because, you know, Tim's got the big show, you know.
17: Right.
14: And I'm like, okay, all right, you know. Well, Tim comes up to me and right before the show, and he goes, man, so good to see you, man. Great to see you. And I said, man, your road manager said that I couldn't use your scaffold. And he goes, use it. So sure enough, we went out there. We went out there and freaking rocked, man. That was killer. It was killer. I was walking around like Mick Jagger, man. It was killer. It was so cool.
17: You know, the other name comes to mind during that Hot Apple Pie was Shannon Brown. She was another one that was there that night.
14: Yes,
17: at that event that
14: Shannon
17: I hosted
14: Brown.
17: That we were
14: That's right.
17: So Little Texas, how do you become a member of that outfit? You and Del Gray, that came at the same time, didn't you?
14: So Del and I are from sister cities up there in Ohio. I was actually born in Hamilton. That's where he's from. I grew up in Fairfield, which
17: Fairfield, that's what I thought.
14: Right, and it's kind of like Franklin and Nashville kind of thing, right? So we were the last two ones to come on board with the Little Texas thing. They were a 50s and 60s act at that time. So we finished out some stuff and some of their shows that they had or whatever, and then we started learning country songs on a cruise ship. You know, that doesn't seem right, but it was. We were on a cruise ship, and like during the week, we would go into the Grand Lounge and we would learn country songs as a band. Our first show was in Marietta, Georgia, opening up for Travis Tritt. I kid you not. This was before Travis.
17: Keep in mind, that's Travis's hometown.
14: I know, right? So this was before Country Club come out, right? So we're coming there, you know, we're just as green as we can be, you know. You know, we don't know what's going on, and we just, you know, we playing, you know, Two Dozen Roses, you know, Roses by Shenandoah, you know, and Nitty Gritty Dirt Band. You know, we're so just doing our thing.
17: You're a cover band.
14: I was, absolutely, man. We didn't know what we were doing. So we were just getting our feet wet. And then

0: Day in Manchester, campers have already started rolling into the farm. Some of the year's headliners include The Strokes, Teddy Swims, and Kesha. The four-day arts and music festival wraps up Sunday. More than 45,000 people are expected to attend Bonnaroo this year. TDOT is working with law enforcement to keep traffic moving on I-24. Exit 111 will be used as the main entry point. Now, TDOT will have help trucks patrolling the area as well as maintenance crews, and they said there will be no construction-related lane closures until Monday. You can follow updates on these stories and the latest on your First Alert forecast. 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
1: 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From the Springer Mountain Farms Weather Center, here's your First Alert forecast.
2: I'm WSMV4 First Alert meteorologist Stefano DiPietro. First Alert weather day again today because of dangerous heat and humidity. Highs low to mid-90s, plenty of sunshine. Heat index between 100 to 105 degrees. Staying very warm and humid tonight. 70s for the overnight low. Another First Alert weather day tomorrow. Some showers and storms in the afternoon.
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3: 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It's great to have you.
4: 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It's always good to talk to you. Always good to hear you, man. You sound great coming across the airwaves, no doubt. And it's good to see you always. And thanks for having me.
1: 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Thank you, Bill.
3: More great stories and music with Brady Seals. We heard My Love, 30th anniversary, and a new version of My Love available. And Friday night, playing at the Palace Theater in Crossville, Tennessee. Yeah. So we'll make sure people know that.
5: Absolutely.
3: And this will be a solo show?
5: It'll be a solo show with my band. And we're going to be playing some 90s country, which is kind of cool, right?
3: Back to doing the cover tune.
5: Absolutely.
6: And what's the band name? Because it's pretty cool.
5: The Real Deal.
6: I love that.
5: Brady Seals and The Real Deal.
3: Didn't you do a Tom Petty tribute band thing called The Petty Junkies? Yeah. Do I remember that correctly?
5: Absolutely. Speaking of that, we play Cookville all the time, the Petty Junkies. Mm-hmm. And like all the dudes in the band are just stellar players, right? We like to brag that between the six of us that we've played on over 300 number one songs, right? However, our drummer Lonnie has played on 200.
7: Right? Oh.
5: He's just Lonnie Wilson. Well, you know, I mean, Lonnie's
7: slacking.
5: Yeah, I know, right? But it's an incredible show, and we play Cookville all the time. So all you Cookville people out there, come on over to Crossville and catch us this Saturday.
6: That's like Hank and Tommy Aaron hit 780 home runs, but Hank hit 755
5: right.
6: of them.
5: Same thing. That's right.
3: Yeah, y'all need to book yourself at the Bucky's parking lot over there.
5: Right.
3: Speaking of CrossFit.
5: I know. Listen, they've got a lot of people over there.
6: Yeah.
7: Oh, yeah.
5: That's exactly right.
3: But again, Friday night, Palace Theater, Crossville, Tennessee. Play and sing for us this morning, Brady, if you would.
5: Well, you know, I know you guys just heard this, but I'm just going to send this one out to my love, Denny Baker, out there. We are getting married May the 7th. Wow. Right? So, you know, this whole
3: how'd you meet and how long has this been going?
5: Well,
3: how long has this been going on?
5: How long has this been going on? So, basically, we met online. You know, our age difference is pretty crazy, right?
3: How many years?
5: 25 years difference.
3: Okay, because Charlie's right? 12 years, almost 12 years with he and Renee.
5: Right?
3: Right?
6: That's correct.
3: 11 and a half?
6: Yeah.
3: Something like that?
6: Yep. Yeah.
5: Mm-hmm. So whenever I reached out to her, I reached out to her because, you know, I was looking to find some people that I could work with, you know, musically, you know. And I thought she was pretty, and I saw that she sang, and I was like, hey, you know, if you got some demos, sing it to me, or, you know, send them to me or whatever. And then I just kind of forgot about it, you know, and she sent me a link and I checked it out, but then I kind of went in a different direction. I started doing more stuff for myself or whatever. Well, it wasn't too long after that I noticed that she liked one of my pictures, and I was like, uh-oh.
7: That's the classic sign.
5: What? You know?
3: He's a good-looking man.
5: Well, I thought, I'm old enough to be her dad, man. There's no freaking way that she's going to be interested in me,
3: he's
5: right?
3: He's a pretty man. He's
5: right,
3: he's pretty,
5: exactly.
3: So pretty.
5: So,
3: look at his pretty.
5: So I just, but I reached back out, you know, and then before you know it, we started talking.

0: And, you know, we like to say, I've got a young heart and she's an old soul, right?
1: Oh,
0: so
1: nice.
0: We kind of meet somewhere in the middle.
1: And what's her name again?
0: Denny Baker.
1: And she's from where?
0: Chapel Hill, Tennessee.
1: Oh.
0: Right? And she just got signed as a model, and, you know, so it's like, by God, we got stuff going on, you know, and it just feels so good. And Valentine's Day and my love 30th anniversary, so I'm going to send this one out to her.

0: 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Thanks for getting up early and coming in.
1: Man.
0: And being willing to sing live.
1: Oh, absolutely.
0: And congratulations on the nuptials in May.
1: I know. It's just good stuff. And I really appreciate you guys so much. And all you people out there listening, go to BradySeals.com if you need to find out anything about me. And go download that freaking song, man.
2: Yeah.
0: Friday night, Palace Theater, Crossville, Tennessee. And for all you single guys on Valentine's Day, Chapel Hill, Tennessee. Yeah, that's where you need to be. Go down there and get your wife. He did.
3: That's right.

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2: Thank you, Wild Bill. 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We've got a strong connection. We always have had, man. And thank you for having me on.
0: Gone from the studio, forever part of the station. Thank you, Bill.
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1: Welcome to the 30th anniversary edition of Coffee, Country, and Cody. On a day just like today in Nashville, Tennessee, 30 years ago, I got out of my pickup truck and made that walk up to the Magnolia entrance of the Gaylord Opryland Resort Convention Center. And my dream had come true to make it to WSM, the Grand Ole Opry. I was 35 years old. And wow. I've been here 30 years today. I pulled that baby up here like it was Ed Gaylord's limousine in front of this hotel. I know they thought, Huckleberry Finn has come to town.
0: Thank you, Bill, for 32 years of great memories, for your passion, your kindness, and for being a worthy steward of the WSM radio tradition.
1: Roseanne Cash, if you just joined us, the new book is a memoir. It's called Composed. Now, how many women do you know that married their producer, in this case, Rodney Crowell, in the middle of the album?
8: Well, that's how I got him to produce the record, I guess.
1: Now, you back up just a little bit. How did you guys know each other? He came in to produce the album. You relented and said, okay, let Rodney produce it. And then you guys did marry, but he hired a who's who of talent that people know, guys who went on to have great solo careers.
8: Like Vince Gill. Vince played in our band, you know, when we first knew him. He had come from the Pure Prairie League. And then he went on to better things, I think you might say.
1: Well, Ricky Skaggs was in there in the early years, I read.
8: This Tony Brown, the great Tony Brown.
1: Emery Gordy Jr.
8: That's right. Great, great musician. That was a learning experience. And, you know, Emery Gordy gave me great advice. He said, never put yourself in the position of being the best musician in a band. And I said, well, there's no chance of that.
1: Roseanne Cash, Composed, is the book, and she is in town signing it. We'll tell you more about it coming up. So much to cover and so little time. There's a great royalty story, and I really wanted to get to the bottom of this. Your dad, Johnny Cash, you're having a conversation with him. I think it's a phone conversation in the book, and he asks you what your royalty rate is. If you would recount that. And did he hang up on you because you were making so much more?
8: Well, he didn't actually hang up on me. He called and said, what's your royalty rate at Columbia? We were both on Columbia, And, gosh, that was a weird buzz. Did you hear that?
1: Yeah, well, I think it was a call waiting.
8: Oh. He said, what's your royalty rate? And I told him, and he just kind of harumphed. He went, okay, I'll talk to you later. And it was shortly after that Columbia dropped him, and I was devastated. It was actually painful, but that was a funny moment.
0: WSM.
1: I think what I'll say is, welcome back, Little Texas original members, live in studio this morning on 6:50 a.m. WSM. Porter, you good to go over there?
7: I'm good.
1: His headphones are so loud. He took them off a moment ago to hear what I was saying to him off the air. Your nose should be bleeding.
9: I've been doing this since I was 19. And I'm not 19 anymore.
1: Dwayne O'Brien, Dwayne Probst. Good morning to Del Gray. We're thinking about you this morning, and they're going to do one live. We got them coffeeed up, and they say they're good to go.
10: Yeah, we're good to go.

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1: 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Why I brought my boots on 650 AM WSM.
2: 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The stories will keep being told. Because the legacy of Bill Cody lives on at WSM.
1: We have the Gibson brothers, Eric and Lee, are in studio this morning. Introduce the other member of the band, the trio that you brought with you this morning.
3: Well, we actually have five guys in the band, but we're the only ones tough enough to get up and do this. And we have our good buddy and longtime friend, been in the band 15 years, Mike Barber on the bass.
1: The three of you produced the album, did you not?
3: Yes. Huh? Yes, we produced the last couple together. And Mike's a valuable set of ears in the studio.
1: Well, I love the shirt. Can I share the shirt with them?
3: Sure.
1: Your shirt reads, "Love One Woman, Many Guitars." Spoken like a true bluegrass original. If Bill Monroe were here, he would say, that right there, I'd like that. Well, play us a little something live here. The Gibson Brothers, if you just joined us. Eric and Lee are here on 650 AM WSM, and then Mike Barber playing that bass.

0: Love to hear these guys play and sing. My God, who taught you how to play?
1: We had a teacher for about a year, maybe a year and a half, named Eric O'Hara, a young fella just out of college, when we were 12 years old and 11 years old, and then we kind of took it from there. Mike's dad was one of our early heroes, Junior Barber, wonderful dobro player, one of our first bandmates, and he taught us a lot about music, too.
0: The Gibson Brothers, Eric and Lee, and you guys have albums that go all the way back to the mid-90s that are even out of print now, I see, on your website.
1: One of them is.
0: GibsonBrothers.com. Of course, your most recent works have been on Sugar Hill Records. Morning, Donica!
2: Good morning.
0: There she is. She didn't arrive with the band. Party a little late last night. You know IBMA's in town, I hear.
3: She's our handler this morning.
0: Yeah, that's right. When the band gets there before the handler, you know a celebration is on. It's a great week. But
1: can
0: anyway.
1: We brag a little bit? Our new record is number one in Bluegrass Unlimited this month.
0: And, let's hear it.
1: And I just had to say that.
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10: NBC News Radio, I'm Michael Kastner. More U.S. airstrikes against Iran have been carried out after President Trump warned that the Islamic Republic would be hit until it agreed to make a deal. Several attacks were reported across a number of Iranian cities into this morning. The New York Knicks have pulled off the greatest comeback in NBA Finals history. The team wiped out a 29-point deficit to stun the Spurs 107-106 in Game 4 from Madison Square Garden. New York is now one win away from its first title since 1973. The U.S. is blocking some international travel ahead of the World Cup due to the outbreak of Ebola. The rare species of Ebola has no vaccine and has killed more than 100 people in Congo and Uganda. World Health Organization Senior Advisor Dr. Aileen Marty.
11: Understanding that this thing has a 21-day incubation period, there are many people that were in the area, that left the area.
10: Michael Kastner, NBC News Radio.
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12: I'm WSMV4 First Alert meteorologist Stefano DiPietro. First Alert weather day again today because of dangerous heat and humidity. Highs low to mid-90s, plenty of sunshine. Heat index between 100 to 105 degrees. Staying very warm and humid tonight. 70s for the overnight low. Another First Alert weather day tomorrow. Some showers and storms in the afternoon.
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0: Garth Brooks. So if you had to pick a favorite classic song, what would it be?
13: Hands down, I've always said that He Stopped Loving Her Today was the greatest written country song ever, Bobby Braddock. But to tell you the truth, my favorite country song of all time, Cal Smith's Country Bumpkin. That's just classic for me.
0: Excellent choice.
4: Gone from the studio, forever part of the station. Thank you, Bill.
0: Coffee Country, Bill Cody, and the doggonedest feeling is the brand new work from our special guest, Jeremy Parsons. This boy and I kind of grew up together in San Antonio. He was a bit younger than I, Charlie. As you look across the way, I know you find it hard to believe. Wish we were on television at a time like this. But his daddy, Jerry, and I were on radio together in San Antonio. He's the same age as my youngest son, Levi. So to see this little fellow that when I left San Antonio was just a tot, grow up and then call me and say, I want to come to Nashville and be a singer. What would you do? What advice would you give? I said, well, stop talking about it and bring it. Come on. Well, 3 months later, he's backstage at the Opry with Little Jimmy Dickens playing him songs. So it didn't take him long to find a home in Music City. How long ago has that been? March of last year?
2: March of last year. So I guess about a year and a couple months.
0: Well, welcome to WSM officially.
2: Oh, thanks for having me.
0: To the Air Castle of the South.
2: Very nice to be. The old school one.
0: If you look right out that window from our tower transmitter location, you will see that tower. Which was, well, it was put here in 1932. That's when we officially opened for business. 7 years after we came on the air in October 5th, 1925. That's why Don Williams is going to play our birthday party on October the 20th and 21st at the Ryman Auditorium. And around the world at WSMonline.com. And you look perfectly comfortable and at ease, which is what I want.
2: I am. Were I'm you, always that way.
0: Were you that way backstage with Little Jimmy Dickens 3 months after you rolled into town? And what was the occasion? How'd you crash backstage and get in?
2: Well, actually, I was invited backstage by my buddies, the Grascals. You know, let me pick up that name I just dropped.
0: Yeah.
2: But, yeah, they got me back there, and I was playing in their dressing room. And they go, Jamie Johnson, one of the lead singers, goes, just give me a second, I'm going to go get somebody. And in walks Little Jimmy Dickens. And I talk about nervous. I think that's a good reason to be nervous, though. I think Little Jimmy Dickens, a legend, the guy who knew Hank Williams, who gave him the name Tater and stuff. But he loved it, and he said it was a good song, and I guess the Grascals thought so, too, so they put it on their album.
6: Siri. Find the WSM app.
0: It was originally sung by George Jones and Gene Pitney back in 66.
9: Right.
0: That's Patti
9: right.
0: Loveless. It's on Sleepless Nights. Oh, I love the way that thing shovels. Who's singing with you on that, Patti?
9: That's a young man named Jed Hughes.
0: Oh, the great guitarist from Australia.
9: Yeah, yeah. He doesn't sound like an Aussie, does he?
0: No, he does not.
9: He sounds like he's from around here.
0: How'd you go about deciding who would sing with you? Because you have a variety of knowns and in some cases, unknowns that participated in
9: this. Honestly, over the years, you know, that I've sung with so many folks out there, and then a lot of people that's been out on the road with me, like a young lady, Carmela Ramsey, who is singing on I Forgot More on here. We sound like the Davis sisters all over
0: it
9: again.
0: It is striking, yeah.
9: And you know, we do sound like sisters together. And, of course, Vince Gill. The thing of it is, when I go into the studio and start singing the songs, and Emery and I, we go home and we listen to what we've cut that day, then it starts to come to us. I'm going, you know, we need to get so-and-so for this particular song. Mm. Or he'll throw an idea at me, you know, of who possibly we need to get. What surprisingly we have on this record is a little girl named Sydney Perry, and she's only 15 years old. She has been trying to learn how to play fiddle since she was 9, and she got to come to our house in Georgia to put down her background vocals. And she was there for about 3 days, got to go fishing, and she caught a lot of catfish. We had a good meal that night.
0: I bet
9: Thank you, Sydney.
0: I bet you she and her family are listening this morning in Franklin, Kentucky, which is where she lives.
9: Yeah,
0: and
9: yeah.
0: I used to run into her a lot at the James Monroe Bluegrass Music Hall shows. She
9: would
0: be
9: so
0: there.
9: You know her well.
0: I do know her well.
9: She gets around. Sweet little girl.
0: And you almost feel like there is a spiritual connection between her and you and Emery.
9: Well, yeah. You know, she was born in Smyrna, Georgia. And as Emery and I got to know her more and more, I told Emery, and I even said in front of Sydney, you know, when more that she talked to me about her family and her background, I said, Emery, we were trying so hard to have a kid. And I said, you know what? She's our kid. She belongs to us. She's ours. She was born in Smyrna, Georgia.
0: Which is where you live now.
9: Yeah, in 1992.
0: Yeah.
9: I believe that's where she
0: was. A very striking story. Because they moved from there shortly after that. Yeah. It is...
9: Small world.
0: And what does she sing with you on?
9: Yeah. She sings on Pain of Loving You. She sings on There Goes My Everything. And, oh goodness, I'm going blank. This is terrible. Well, I'm sorry, Sydney.
0: I just want to say there are 14 songs on Sleepless Nights. And what you did here, it's a collection of what were traditionally, with the exception of the Davis Sisters you referenced there a moment ago, these were kind of just the country music culture guy songs. These songs done by men.
9: Yes.
0: And you wanted to take that on. Why?
9: I wanted to take it on for the fact that... you know, there's only one Loretta Lynn, there's only one Patsy Cline, there's only one Brenda Lee and Wanda Jackson and
0: Tammy.
9: And Tammy Wynette and the list of wonderful, wonderful women out there in our country music world. But I felt that I would be compared, you know, and how can I compete with that? There's just no way. And I don't want to. And I don't want to compete with the male artists either, you know. The thing of it is that I took these songs and just and did them in the female version. Did it my way, as Elvis would say.
0: And it worked. It translates so well. I mean, if we hadn't known these monster hits by other people, nobody would question that that's a Patti Loveless original. I mean, your treatment, your credibility and integrity to these songs is obvious.
9: I grew up with them, and I grew up doing a lot of these songs as well. At the age of 12, I was going in and learning songs of Loretta Lynn's, of You Ain't Woman Enough, and Don't Come Home A-Drinkin' With Lovin' On Your Mind. 12 years old? What did I know about that?
0: Well, that's about how she was when she was singing them.
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0: Charlie Daniels joins us here on 650 AM WSM. You said recently at the Country Radio Broadcasters Hall of Fame inductions that you're so glad that your Grand Ole Opry membership came at 71 versus when you were a much younger man. Share with our audience why that is, Charlie.
14: Well, you know, Bill, I think that I appreciate it more now than I would have, because it was something that I had grown to believe may never happen. It was something that, I mean, I could have lived without it, but it was so much nicer living with it. And of course, we played the Opry. Just, they were always kind to us. We played it about any time we went to, but we were... We were members in everything but the name, and to become official and to have your name linked with the greats, the greatest to ever come along in country music, and know that as the history of the Opry is told, that somewhere down in the footnotes, there'll be a little asterisk or something that'll say Charlie Daniels for future generations to think as much of the Opry as I do, and Bill, as much as I know you do. You know, it'll be there. It's like, I remember coming to see you the first morning you were on 650, and you were kind of in awe of that microphone, that your voice was going out over WSM airwaves. Well, that's how I felt about you. You became an official member of the family of legendary, legendary radio station. I became official member of the family of a legendary, legendary country music show. You know how you felt. So I probably felt about the same way you did about 5 o'clock in the morning when you stepped into those studios for the first time.
0: I still see you. There's a moment. I had not even arrived in Nashville, and I don't know. It may have been an award show, a television taping of some sort, where you and Mr. Roy Acuff were on stage doing Fireball Mail together. And why that stays with me after all these years, I don't know, but it does. It was just so special. I can only imagine what that meant to you. Do you remember the occasion?
14: Oh, gosh. I think that might have been in a volunteer jam, Bill. I'm not positive, but he came out unannounced. Just, I was on stage at the jam. Of course, it was on Saturday night, and the Opry was going on, and he took time off between shows to show you the kind of man he was, because he knew it would make me so very happy and so honored. And he came over, and I was standing on stage, and I looked stage left, and there is Roy Acuff grinning like a possum. Like, I pulled one on you, didn't I, fat boy? And, I mean, it just, you can imagine. I mean, it's just, my gosh, there's one of my all-time idols, music idols, standing on the side of the stage that did us the honor on a Saturday night between shows at the Grand Ole Opry to come out and be a part of Volunteer Jam. It just was wonderful.
6: 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He carried a legacy. One song, one story, one morning at a time.
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17: 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Welcome to the 30th anniversary edition of Coffee Country and Cody on a day just like today in Nashville, Tennessee. 30 years ago, I got out of my pickup truck and made that walk up to the Magnolia entrance of the Gaylord Opryland Resort Convention Center, and my dream had come true to make it to WSM and the Grand Ole Opry. I was 35 years old, and I've been here 30 years today.
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0: So if you were with us just minutes ago, right there, yep. Andy Barnett, Grand Ole Opry star, is sitting. Little right. Break, come back. Poof, there she is.
21: Woo!
0: Brittany Spencer is in the house.
21: Oh, huh? So excited to have you back.
0: Look at that smile.
21: I'm so I know, I can't really hide. I haven't been here since my Grand Ole Opry debut, I think, back in 2021. So thank y'all for having me back. I'm really, really excited.
0: Well, this is,
21: it's so early.
0: We learned.
21: Hi. She says hi.
0: Mandy did not think she would ever become a Grand Ole Opry member because she had played it well over 500 times and had never been invited. And they finally surprised her and on her birthday, right?
22: Yeah. Correct.
0: She said?
22: Yep.
21: Oh, that's beautiful.
0: Yeah. So what do you remember about your big night in the circle?
21: Oh gosh, I remember not stepping into the circle until the moment that it was time for me to perform that night. During the sound check, I just refused to like step in it. So I remember that. I remember feeling so nervous. I remember my dress. My dress was actually purchased by my old college professor, Beverly Keel. Oh. She like gifted me.
22: I
21: like
22: we bought love the Beth.
21: I know her.
0: So when you say her. My old college professor,
21: yeah.
0: Beverly Keel.
21: Yeah.
0: See, that means your former college.
21: Okay.
22: Yeah, yeah.
21: My Beverly former.
0: Keel. Because yes. Beverly and I are of a certain age.
21: But she is still working it. I love
1: her. Oh, my gosh.
21: Beverly is still working it. You are too. And Beverly, she's so kind. She runs an organization here in town with Tracy Gershon and Leslie Fram called Change the Conversation. But she's also the head of the Mass Comm Department and the Recording Industry Department at MTSU here in town. And that's where I met her. And she was just so kind. Like, I think about her when I think about my debut. She also helped with PR because, like, I don't know if you guys remember, but like CBS This Morning, they like did a whole piece around like me and my debut. And so they were here and she handled all that for me because I was like, I still work at Warby Parker. Can you help me? I'm poor. She's wonderful. So I can't think about my debut without thinking about her.
0: And what I think about when I think about your debut is you came by here first. Mm-hmm. And then later that night, you were at the Opry, but your mom and sister,
21: they were here.
0: Standing outside that studio window.
21: Yep, they were. They were here. I know. Gosh, that was such a really beautiful day. I just remember being so nervous, but also just, I don't know, having like this sense of readiness. And also the world just looks so much different. Like 2021, everything was like shut down. There was nobody here hardly. Mm-hmm. Like even my mom and sister being able to come with me, I was kind of shocked. And so it's interesting watching like my life now versus 2-3 years ago. I'm like, first of all, everything was just closed down and just looked different. So now I'm like, oh, I get to show up to shows and there's people, you know, because I think we were at like half capacity at my debut. And so now when I sing at the Opry and it's a full house, I'm like, oh, this is what it looks like. This is cool.
3: This is what it feels like.
22: And, I don't need to be pointed out, but the introduction was, I thought, really
21: pretty
22: solid.
21: It was top tier. It was given iconic.
3: He's always certain.
22: I mean, I know it goes without saying. But as an only child, I have to say it. That's the thing, you know.
0: Eddie Stubbs was unbelievable, wasn't he?
22: Oh, I'll tell you.
3: And now we get to talk about an album.
21: Oh, that's so wild, right?
3: Mm-hmm. I mean, it's only taken years and like your entire life that you get to pour into this.
0: No.
21: Yeah.
0: Her entire stupid life.
21: Thank you.
3: My stupid life.
0: That's right.
21: That's the name of my album. Yeah. It's, gosh, I didn't rush it. Like, you know, I started having like a moment in music about 4 years ago and I really wanted to put out an album that I felt really proud of. I tend to really gravitate to artists' first albums. And so I felt like that internal pressure, you know, to be like, hey, girl, put out a good debut. But also put out something that you actually want to hear. If I get to put out one album in this life, in this career, this is the one I wanted to make. I wanted to make something that that flowed across the spectrum of country music, of Southern music. And I wanted something for everybody, you know. And so I feel like I, you know, hopefully did that. And I don't know, it feels really overwhelming and beautiful to watch everyone's response to it. I don't know what's next, but I'm having a really great time.
0: So when does country music as an influence and the kind of music that you know you want to sing come into Brittany Spencer's life in Baltimore as a kid growing up?
21: Yeah.
0: And then later college at MTSU, which you referenced.
21: Yeah. Well, my introduction to the South was actually just going to Sumter, South Carolina every summer as a kid. Mm. That's something
0: that, family?
21: Yeah. So my mom's husband is from there. And I have like a lot of Southern roots. My grandmother's from North Carolina. My grandfather, his family's from Southern Maryland. And so it's like threaded in. Like I'm really in like a hybrid of city and country life.
0: Mm-hmm.
21: We all just kind of migrated, I guess, to Baltimore. But I feel like my introduction to the South wasn't the music at all. It was the culture. It was the people. It was the food. It was the camaraderie. It was the lifestyle.
0: And I knew food was coming.
21: Yeah. Oh, yeah. I mean, it has to be. And my grandmother, that's she still cooks like that to this day, you know? And so I feel like I've met so many different kinds of people, you know, down South. And I want to make music that reflects that, you know, that tells a lot of the stories that we hear, but also a lot of the ones that, you know, maybe sometimes we don't always hear, but I think it's important.
0: Well, you had to come to the South to meet the guy that introduced you at the Grand Ole Opry.
21: I know, right?
0: From Rhode Island.
21: Exactly. Hello, Rhode Island. I love it.
22: Not a lot of big performance venues in Cumberland, Rhode Island, so I understand.
0: Yeah, so if Brittany were playing Cumberland, Rhode Island this evening, let's say, what venue? Mickey's Valley View Pub? Where would she be playing?
21: That sounds great. I want to play there.
22: Well, know, I will say they have entertainment there, but it's and there is music. But let's just leave it at that.
3: They're not selling it.
22: Actually, you know what? There's a place in Providence called Lupo's Heartbreak Hotel, which is their version of the Exit Inn. Rhode Island's everybody plays.
0: But that's in Providence.
22: So that's where
0: we want to go to places around here where we live, as your dad used to say.
22: Yeah, there ain't nothing there.
0: Did you watch the Super Bowl and halftime entertainment with Usher breaking it down?
21: You know, I've watched glimpses of it. I've watched glimpses of it. I'm not even gonna lie to y'all. I'm off the road right now for the last 2 days, and I didn't get to watch the Super Bowl because I was asleep.
3: I was
21: asleep. I know that sounds so lame.
3: No, but like sounds delightful.
21: I feel like songs like "Night In" on my album are like that's really actually me. I watched the Super Bowl like after. Literally go to one of the streaming services and watch something after. Catch the performances online, and so that's kind of what I did this year, and I wish I didn't, honestly, but I was asleep, you know. We got the bus came back in town literally the morning of Sunday, and I like accidentally fell asleep, but it was a great time. I'm sorry, I'm so boring right now. But that was my actual
0: Kelly
21: life.
0: Kelly's hosting the Opry tonight.
3: She went
0: in rollerblades, something she was inspired to do.
21: Can you skate to the circle?
3: I could,
21: please.
3: Getting back to the podium would be the problem.
21: Oh no, you can get
3: it's a one way direction, straight out the edge down into the front.
21: You know, I have faith in you, and I have like faith that the production team or like the stagehands can like come and grab you, but just skate to the circle and then we'll find a way to get you back. I will come back and bring you back.
3: I was on a knee scooter because I broke my foot, and I was there with a knee scooter, and I did scoot around the circle. I wanted to have that memory forever.
21: Did you go to a skate park?
3: No, I really
21: missed opportunity.
3: Yeah. I mean, we'll work on it. We'll work something up.
0: Brand new album from Brittany Spencer, our special guest. My Stupid Life is out now. Wherever you get your music, it's there. 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Is this an original song or a co-write?
21: Yeah, it's literally kind of describing my entire Super Bowl experience.
0: Well played. Yeah. Let's watch and listen all over the world right now with Brittany. And that's

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0: Good Thursday morning. This is Holly Thompson with your WSMV 4 News Update. Almost 400,000 people have now signed a petition against a new data center right next to the Nashville Zoo. Now, this is just one of the new centers that we could see in our area. Today, you will have the chance to let Nashville City leaders know what you think about data centers near your neighborhood. The Metro Planning Commission is meeting today. They will consider zoning changes for these facilities. The meeting starts at 4 this afternoon. It'll be held at the Howard Office Building. If you enjoy grabbing a bite from a food truck in Goodlettsville, some changes could be on the way. Tonight, city leaders are set to discuss a proposal that would limit food trucks to certain hours and certain events. Under the plan, food trucks could operate between 7 a.m. and 10 p.m., primarily at city-approved events like farmers markets and holiday festivals. The first vote on the proposal set for 6:30 tonight at City Hall. The Lebanon Police Department's bringing back their Youth Police Academy this summer. The free program's open to kids ages 11 through 17. Now, they say the program offers kids and teens a chance to learn about law enforcement and public safety and teaches them responsibility. The Camp Academy set for July 6th through the 9th. Registration is open this morning. Bonnaroo kicks off today in Manchester. Campers have already started rolling into the farm. Some of the year's headliners include The Strokes, Teddy Swims, and Kesha. The four-day arts and music festival wraps up Sunday. More than 45,000 people are expected to attend Bonnaroo this year. TDOT is working with law enforcement to keep traffic moving on I-24. Exit 111 will be used as the main entry point. Now, TDOT will have help trucks patrolling the area as well as maintenance crews. And they say there will be no construction-related lane closures until Monday. You can follow updates on these stories and the latest on your First Alert forecast. 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
1: 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From the Springer Mountain Farms Weather Center, here's your First Alert forecast.
2: I'm WSMV4 First Alert meteorologist Stefano DiPietro. First Alert weather day again today because of dangerous heat and humidity. Highs low to mid-90s, plenty of sunshine. Heat index between 100 to 105 degrees. Staying very warm and humid tonight, 70s for the overnight low. Another First Alert weather day tomorrow, some showers and storms in the afternoon.
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3: Randy Travis, welcome to WSM. It's great to have you.
4: Thanks, Bill. It's always good to talk to you. Always good to hear you, man. You sound great coming across the airwaves, no doubt. And it's good to see you always. And, yeah, thanks for having me.
1: Gone from the studio, forever part of the station. Thank you, Bill.
3: And so is Brittany Spencer. She's here with a brand new album. It's called My Stupid Life. It is available now wherever you get your music. You can find it there. We watched and heard Night In just a little bit ago. You turned it loose on that. They just gave you free rein to do what you wanted to do, didn't they?
5: They did. Honestly, I didn't really know what I was doing. I was just like, you know, I just want to run around a living room and I just want to do random things like in the middle of the video shoot. I was like, can somebody order pizza? I feel like that's what I would do at home. Can we just have a guitar right here? Like, seriously, I brought so many props. I had a bubble machine, like just like a lot of things. We shot the video for this and my song, I Got Time, on the same day. And so I just bought a bunch of random things. I brought a blow up pool to put in the living room. Like, it's just random things we bought. You can see it throughout both of those videos. And my favorite thing is I got this phone, the one that I saw in the Baby Sewers Club.
6: I had that phone growing up.
5: I wanted that phone growing up. I searched around for so many days trying to find it. I bought eBay, like five different ones. I found it on Etsy.
6: Really?
5: Yeah, found it on Etsy. Now, okay, granted, it was way too much money. But, and I bought three of them because I didn't know which one would ship in time. So I bought all three. So I spent like $500 or $600 on phones. And I can't return them. And so, like, maybe I know it's insane, but I thought maybe
6: your merch site. Put them on your merch site and you could do a bonus like wrap or something like that. But I legit had that phone. It was the one where you could see all the guts of it. Mm-hmm. And that was the coolest thing ever.
5: Yeah.
6: I remember the day I got it. I thought I was the stuff.
5: I wasn't there, but I'm sure
6: nobody was calling it, but I still had the phone.
5: Yeah. That matters.
3: You had the guitar shred down too. I must say
5: that looked good. You know, I feel like I'm like teaching myself more how to like play electric guitar, and I'm trying to get into it way more. And so I don't know, sometimes I just pretend I'm Keith Urban and just, you know, rock out in the living room.
3: You said teach, and that brought me to a conversation we were having off the air about Grace Potter and touring with her. Yeah. Getting to play the Ryman Auditorium a few nights ago. I think Charlie had it done here for me, Baton Rouge tomorrow night. Mm-hmm. Yeah. So you're climbing on the bus and hitting the road. Yeah. What's that been like? You said she's something to watch and learn from.
5: She's unbelievable. Like, I've been trying to put her into words for the last few weeks, and it's like hard to. She's just an incredible performer, and it's just so much that I've kind of learned from her, you know, on the road. She's so giving, she's so generous, she leads with her heart, and she gives everything she has on stage. Like, she is very instinctual, and like in real time she'll just change up a set list, like so much so, like halfway through her set I know at some point she's going to call me out. I don't know if it's to sing You and Tequila, or if it's to sing a song of her new album Hitchhiker, or she actually had one of my songs to her set, the last song on my album Reaching Out, she added it to her set. So I never know what she's wanting to do, and so I just have to keep my in-ears on and just stay by the side stage, because you just never know what she wants to do next. And she's just a world-class performer. And I've known her for 2 years. We met in a jacuzzi on a boat.
6: That's a good story.
5: Yeah, it was great. It was a Kayamo cruise. And

0: she just brings us all out, and we do songs together, like at least one or two every night.
1: But the greats always do.
2: Yeah.
0: Gosh, that's something
1: I've seen. They all have the great ones, those who are at the top tier.
0: They're having so much fun.
1: That's the way they do it.
0: Man, I feel that. I felt that when I was on the road with Reba. Like, she's just, I was around her. I was hanging around her so much. I had to be like, do you need a break from me? And she was like, no. Her and Rex, they were just like, no, hang out. Come do. I was like, wow, this is so fun. Thank you. I just, you know, once I guess I didn't know what to expect. And I'm just kind of around all these really talented people who make a lot of space for me. And I feel really grateful for that because I want to do that, too, for people.
3: Wow. You know? Last time you were at the Opry, too, you told a great Hanging with Willie Nelson story.
0: Oh, yeah. He's the best. Yeah. Oh, he is so the best. Yeah. Gosh, I texted his wife the other day because they I didn't know they have this program called On the Road Again, where like they will literally bring like gas cards and like different things that help you out while you're on the road. Like they'll bring it to the venue, and that's happened to us several times on this tour where they're just helping out new artists, like being like, hey, here's socks, here's like things, toiletries, things y'all need for the road. Like I did not know that, and I was just like, I can't believe you guys have done this. It's been so cool. I've learned a lot about the road. I've learned a lot more about generosity.
2: That's amazing.
1: What are you and Omri going to play and sing for us this morning?
0: I think we should start with I Got Time. Yeah, let's do that.

Well, I can be a classic teal, Chevrolet thrill, glitter in the sunshine, high, chilling with my sunshades on, a country song, coming through your speaker right now. Been working all day, waiting all week for Friday, rollerblade highway vibe by your side. This

0: I love it.
1: That's the only thing missing from Usher's Super Bowl halftime performance right there.
0: With
1: Britney Spencer singing that song. The only thing missing now that I think it
2: was all right. But yeah, thank you.
3: We are coming out of record cold, and we just had snow flurries last night. Hearing that, I'm like, I am in the middle of summer. The top is down. I am driving. I love that.
1: Did you write it?
4: Yeah, I did. I wrote it with my friends Jessica Kane, Nate Campany, and Emily Reed. And I told them, I was like, I want a disco hoedown, y'all. I need one.
1: A disco hoedown.
4: I need one. This song is so fun.
3: That goes two step. I was like,
1: That's what Beyonce needs to do. You were talking about that earlier this morning. If she's going to lean country, Beyonce, you heard it here.
4: She got it for us, though, y'all. Y'all know it's on that album. Everything is going to be on that album. I'm so excited. I'm not saying I'm like the president of the Beehive. But like maybe like a secretary, you know, like, you know, I'm excited. Yeah. I mean, I sing about her on my album. I love her. I'm excited about this new era in her career.
1: What was beautiful about that performance? Omri was watching you. He wasn't looking at the guitar at all. He was watching you with this laser stare.
4: Oh, he's good like that.
1: Everything meant something to what he was doing.
3: Yeah.
1: That was a thing of beauty.
4: He's a very, very intentional player in person. It's been so fun being on the road with Omri. Gosh, it's been so fun. We actually literally just met like a month ago.
3: Oh, wow.
4: And we've like, tour does that. It will literally lock you in with people. And I feel like musically, we're like this. We locked in.
1: We tight.
4: We got to be, you know?
1: What's your necklace real quick before we go?
3: Is that Frida?
4: Frida Kahlo, yeah. Yeah. I like it. It feels like a little dainty bolo. That's why I like dangly jewelry sometimes. You know, I love bolos. I get those from Etsy too.
3: Yeah.
1: But do you buy three, two you can't send back?
4: I do. You know, I feel bad sending things back on Etsy, so like I don't do it. But this necklace right here, I actually got this when I was in London in October. I went to go see the Titans and the Ravens play in London. Uh-huh. And
3: That's so cool.
4: I know that was like a before tour treat for myself. I was like, I have to get away from this album because I've been listening to mixes forever. Yeah. And I had some tickets that somebody gave me, thankfully. And I took me and my friends. We met up in London and bought a Frida Kahlo necklace and went to go see the Ravens beat down them Titans. And that's sports.
1: And that's Britney Spencer. That incredibly infectious personality of yours. Thank you for getting up early and coming in.
4: Thank you.
1: Omri, great to have you. Great work over there. Again, My Stupid Life, available wherever you get your music. That's a full album. Baton Rouge with Grace Potter tomorrow night. Britney Spencer.

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2: 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We've got a strong connection. We always have had, man. And thank you for having me on.
0: Gone from the studio, forever part of the station. 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
1: Welcome to the 30th anniversary edition of Coffee, Country, and Cody. On a day just like today in Nashville, Tennessee, 30 years ago, I got out of my pickup truck and made that walk up to the Magnolia entrance of the Gaylord Opryland Resort Convention Center. And my dream had come true to make it to WSM, the Grand Ole Opry. I was 35 years old. And wow. I've been here 30 years today. I pulled that baby up here like it was Ed Gaylord's limousine in front of this hotel. I know they thought, Huckleberry Finn has come to town.
0: Thank you, Bill, for 32 years of great memories, for your passion, your kindness, and for being a worthy steward of the WSM radio tradition.
1: Roseanne Cash, if you just joined us, the new book is a memoir. It's called Composed. With four daughters and a son, do you find that parenting is ever done, even when they reach adulthood?
12: Never, never, never, never. You think they're going to grow up and move on, but you know, as they say, little children, little problems, big children, big problems. Yes, I worry about them. I, you know, stay totally engaged in their lives. It's ongoing.
1: Roseanne Cash, if you just joined us, the new book is a memoir. It's called Composed. How is life in New York compared to life in Nashville? How often do you get back?
12: Oh, I get back a lot, you know, because I still have two daughters in Nashville and my sister. I get back a lot. But, you know, New York is good for me. I prefer anonymity, and I prefer just being, I'm kind of an urban person. It's the way I was born, so I found my home, something that fits me.
1: Of your children, daughter Chelsea has pursued or is pursuing the music business.
12: Yeah.
1: How do you approach that as a parent and also as a recording star?
12: Well, I really approach it as a mom. You know, I'm just so incredibly proud of her. She's a very gifted songwriter. And she also has really strong ideas about how she wants to do this. She doesn't want a lot of fame and attention, and she's doing it kind of quietly and finding her audience and putting these out on her website. And, you know, it's a whole new game from when I started. She's not she's not tied to a major label, for better or for worse, mm-hmm. and she's doing it as she wants to.
1: In the final hours of your dad's life, you write so emotionally about that. Share with our audience the last few hours before his passing and where you were and what you sang to him.
12: Oh, you know, that's just... I wrote about it in the book, and it was actually the most painful part of the book to write, and I just don't know that I could talk about that on radio, but music was important to us coming into this world and going out, and that was something that he took a lot of solace in, is I sang a lot of Carter Family songs to him in the last few years of his life, and mm-hmm. that was important for both of us.
1: You close with, "I have a fear," and I want the songwriting community in particular in Nashville listening to us, and those who may be listening again around the world at WSMonline.com. Roseanne Cash, and Composed is her memoir. "I have a fear that I have a personal quota bestowed at birth of first-rate songs allotted to me. And I worry after every new song that I write that I have finally reached that magic number." I love the honesty in that, because I think no matter how good you are at anything in life, you think, okay, am I always going to be this good at it, or is one day the faucet going to dry up?
12: Well, I do have that fear, and even though it's kind of superstitious and doesn't make any sense, I actually know a lot of songwriters who feel the same way. Like, you've got your catcher's mitt on, you catch a few good ones, and then you say, are any more coming? You know, is my catcher's mitt going to remain empty for the rest of my life? But, you know, it keeps you honest, and it keeps you hungry for it. So it's got a silver lining.
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1: Little Texas, if you just joined us on 650 AM WSM. Dwayne Probst, you said you were homeless for how long?
14: 3.5 years.
1: Now, this is serious business.
14: This is the God's honest truth, man. I was renting an apartment, and I was never there. And I said, this is stupid. I'm blowing money for nothing. So I took everything I owned, stuck it in a storage unit. And every time we'd come home, which was only for, you know, a day or two, maybe three, I would stay over there at Stewart's Ferry at the Calumet Inn, room 222. Was my room.
1: Room 222.
15: Room 222.
1: It's like the old television show.
14: Yeah. And they always had it ready for me. And, you know, we go across the street and eat there at the Cracker Barrel. And, you know, it was out of the way. It was just far enough outside of town where nobody kind of, you know, bothered you or anything. And, yeah, got 3 days of rest and then out we go again. But I saw no reason at all to own an apartment or a house at that time because I wasn't there to fool with it.
15: We're talking. We're not talking about the pre-days of trying to get a deal and living out of your car. We're talking about platinum records. Yeah. We're talking about major tours with Travis Tritt, and he doesn't have a place to live.
14: Until I bought a house in February of 94, I didn't have an apartment or anything.
1: That is something.
15: Some of that led to our splitting up, actually, the time that we're talking about, because we were so young when we got it going.
1: Now, how old are, just a rough estimate of during this time when you're selling these platinum records?
15: I think when we signed a deal with Warner Brothers, the oldest, you can't see this on the radio, I'm pointing out, was only 24, 25.
1: Yeah. How about that? Now, hometowns, where's everybody from originally? Scattered out throughout Texas and Oklahoma's our country.
15: That's easy for two of us. Dwayne and I are, Mrs. Porter are both from Longview, Texas, to east, and then Dwayne O'Brien is from Ada, Oklahoma.
16: Ada, Oklahoma. Hey, a little shout out to my family out there. You're listening in. Carol just texted me. Hey.
1: Little Texas, if you just joined us on 650 AM WSM. Play some for us. Right. Is this new stuff?
15: It's another new one.
1: All right.
15: Dwayne and Dale and I wrote this one from being in a little town in Mississippi where it just seemed like everything, especially in the summertime, was as slow as molasses. So.

0: Oh, for a minute there, I was in that little Mississippi town with you. Goodness, I love that. 6:50 a.m. WSM. 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You can't get in a hurry here is what Porter Howe just sang the lead on with Dwayne O'Brien and Dwayne Propes in the studio with us this morning on 6:50 a.m. WSM.
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0: While Mel Tillis, Bobby Bear, and Gary Schiebler de-tick each other this morning, it's a Tennessee tradition on 6:50 a.m. WSM. 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
6: NBC News Radio, I'm Michael Kastner. The U.S. has launched a second day of airstrikes on Iran after President Trump warned that Iran would be attacked until it signs a deal. Several attacks were reported across a number of Iranian cities into Thursday morning. Iran has fired back with attacks on Bahrain, Kuwait, and Jordan. The World Cup gets underway today. The global soccer tournament is taking place in North America for the first time since 1994. The opening game is in Mexico City, with Mexico taking on South Africa before the U.S. team kicks off on Friday for their opener against Paraguay in Los Angeles. Steven Spielberg's sci-fi film Disclosure Day is looking to take number one at this weekend's box office.
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9: I'm WSMV for First Alert Meteorologist Stefano DiPietro. First Alert Weather Day again today because of dangerous heat and humidity. Highs low to mid-90s, plenty of sunshine. Heat index between 100 to 105 degrees. Staying very warm and humid tonight. 70s for the overnight low. Another First Alert Weather Day tomorrow. Some showers and storms in the afternoon.
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0: Garth Brooks. So if you had to pick a favorite classic song, what would it be?
10: Hands down, I've always said that He Stopped Loving Her Today was the greatest written country song ever. Bobby Braddock. But to tell you the truth, my favorite country song of all time, Cal Smith's Country Bumpkin. That's just classic for me.
0: Excellent choice.
1: Gone from the studio, forever part of the station. Thank you, Bill.
0: Jeremy Parsons, guest with us in the studio. You heard Doggonedest Feeling off that album that is so reminiscent of, I think a lot of people would immediately make a comparison to Hank Williams, your singing style and the type of music you do.
11: He's one of my favorites, or probably the favorite, yeah.
0: The Night Hank Williams Died is the first thing people hear on the album, mm-hmm. And then you follow it with Doggonedest Feeling. And how many songs in the short time you've been writing songs have you written?
11: I'd say it's... about 500 to 600, maybe. We haven't counted in a while, but it's somewhere around there.
0: In what period of time are we talking about? Because you're what, 22?
11: I'm 22. This is since I was 18, probably. 18 years old.
0: Great.
11: So a long time ago. Very long time ago.
0: Well, you're out on a radio tour. I know you're headed to Kentucky in August. We have a Bluebird show scheduled on the 17th of August.
11: Yes, sir, August 17th.
0: Is that the first time, or have you played the Bluebird?
11: I played their open mic, but this is my first actual show there. You know, be up there with the rest of the PCG Nashville pickers and grinners and singers.
0: JeremyParsonsMusic.com on the web, and I'm looking at a picture on my monitor here of Tater. All I got to do is click play, and he will go into real-life action as the action hero and star that he is, because chicks dig rhinestones. He's been in Vince Gill videos and Brad Paisley videos, and now he's in a Jeremy Parsons video.
11: Yeah, he really looks up to me, Bill.
0: All right, Tater's up listening this morning, he and Mona. Welcome in. Good to have you listening, and wherever you're listening, this is Jeremy Parsons live in the studio on 650 AM WSM.
11: I'm going to do you one here that's called I'm Scared. It's track number 7 on the Doggone His Feelings CD.

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3: That is nothing short of vocal magic. From Patti Loveless, Sleepless Nights, the title track, an old Felice and Boudreaux Bryant song that you merged from your husband Emery's knowledge of that song that he played for you a long time ago and how you remembered that song growing up.
1: I remember it through the Everly Brothers of, you know, actually listening to a box collection of theirs. But it's just one of those songs that, of course, everybody knows probably that magic voice on there is Vince Gill. It was a song that I just totally fell in love with that I had to do. Mm-hmm. Without a doubt. I said, out of every song, that was the number one choice.
3: But it was on a Graham Parsons album when Emery brought it to you originally, right?
1: He brought it to my attention from there, and he says, you know, this is just such a great song. And so we went back and listened to the Everly Brothers version. And it's not as dark as Graham Parsons' version was lyrically. There was more hope. Mm-hmm. So we just kind of merged both of them together, and voila, this is what it is.
3: What would you tell me Vince Gill calls you? He has a nickname for you. What is it?
1: Peggy Lipton.
3: Now, tell people who Peggy Lipton is, because they probably go, I know that name.
1: Mod Squad. And I'm going, what? Where does he get that
3: See,
1: from?
3: Charlie knew immediately. He
4: Can I be Link? Okay.
3: You're going to have to work on your afro, as I recall.
1: I think so.
3: But because he thought you favored her? Is that it?
1: I think probably way, way back. But, you know, maybe back then. But
3: well, maybe Peggy Lipton doesn't favor Peggy Lipton anymore either. You know, I mean, it's been a long time since the Mod Squad. Patti Loveless, Sleepless Nights is a new album. It'll be available everywhere. Next week, you can go to the website and find out where you're going to be on tour. That's You've been down there in the garden in Georgia, minding your own business.
1: And now it's back to the real world.
3: Get on that bus and ride, sister.
1: Yeah, I'm going to get out there and get some rest.
3: What do you do when you're on the road during the day? In that time period after you've arrived in the next city and before, I'm sure you probably at some point go do a sound check or rehearsal. Do you do that?
1: First, I climb off the bus,
3: yeah.
1: Head into the hotel room,
3: okay.
1: Get my shower, head over, do sound check. I do sound check every time that we show up. I just, you know, that's my vocal warm-up. It's my rehearsal time for me. And then I allow myself about 2 hours prep before the show. Just to kind of have 2 hours to myself, and but I really don't on the bus.
3: So would we find you at the bookstore? Would we find you at the mall and the, you know, the women's,
1: that's a possibility,
3: the women's,
1: you know,
3: department shopping, or where would we find you?
1: Depending on how much time, you could find me maybe even in Walmart or a Target or a grocery store. You could find me just about anywhere out there.
3: What's your favorite?
1: Walking around town, taking the little town in.
3: Let me change that. Not favorite. What's your strongest road food weakness?
1: Probably is pizza.
3: Is it really?
1: Yeah, and I've got to stay away from that.
3: How do you like your pizza?
1: I just, you know, I don't like a lot of things on it. I just love the sauce and the cheese and the mushrooms. And some onions, too.
3: Double cheese or just regular cheese?
1: Double cheese.
3: Well, an applause.
4: That is the correct answer.
3: The in-studio audience here.
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3: Charlie Louvin has come to visit us this morning. 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And you got a little note, a reminder in your hand about somewhere you're going to be playing.
5: I don't want to burn up too much of your time, but this coming Saturday, the 18th, I'll be doing the Midnight Jamboree. And they've changed things around a little, like everything changes, I guess. Uh-huh. We tape record it at 10 o'clock, starting at 10 o'clock. And last time I did it, they brought in several opera people, Bill Anderson, Jan Howard, Gene Shepherd. They asked them if they wanted to come over, and they did. So time I got everybody on, it was I was sitting on 1:50 hour and 50 minutes. And they ran it all. I listened the next week. They ran the whole show. That's what you call a daylight thievery.
3: Charlie Lubin's here on 650 AM WSM. I was reading that Peter Cooper article that was in the Tennessean. Did a great job on you just in recent days. You can find it at Tennessean.com. And you were talking about, had to do with your pancreatic cancer diagnosis and the follow-up and how you're living your life, how you've always lived your life. But you said, in my world, you're worthless if you can't continue. Show business is all I really know how to do, and I'd like for it to be the last thing I do.
5: I'm going to make sure of that. Now, but, you know, the doctor that originally diagnosed it, the reason, there's a reason for everything, the reason why you do things. My blood pressure was playing tricks on me. And we got one of those fancy machines at the house. You just wrap your arm a little and punch a button. And when it got through, it ran down, I had a 235 on the high side.
3: Yeah.
5: So I didn't bother about reading the other. But
3: I'm not a doctor. I just play one on the Opry. I'm Charlie Lubin.
5: But I went to a doctor, and the wife called him at home. He said, meet me at the hospital. So I did. Got over there, and they put me on their machine, and my blood pressure was 250 over 150. So naturally, he wanted to see what part of the plumbing went bad.
3: Yeah.
5: And he did the MRIs and all this. Kept me in there 2 days and walked in the room just like he was God and said, you have pancreatic cancer and you have 6 months. So he really rattled my cage, you know.
3: Uh-huh. And that's tough to do, knowing Charlie Lubin the way
5: I
3: do.
5: Well, you should never. You should have more class than that. You know, he should have said, I've seen something I don't like. You should go someplace else that has more equipment than I and get another check, okay? But I got to Vanderbilt, and when they got through with me, they said I had 5 years. Shucks, I floated out of there on cloud nine.
3: You might want to go get a third opinion. Huh? You're going to outlive us all.
5: But if I do make it 5 years, I'll be 88 at the time.
3: Yeah.
2: Bill Cody didn't just host a show. He carried a legacy. One song, one story, one morning at a time.
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7: 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Like Coach Abe Lemons used to tell me, go ahead, son, you pour me a while, and I'll pour you a while. 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
3: It's 15 years of coffee country, and Cody, good morning. 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Welcome to the 30th anniversary edition of Coffee Country and Cody. On a day just like today in Nashville, Tennessee, 30 years ago, I got out of my pickup truck and made that walk up to the Magnolia entrance of the Gaylord Opryland Resort Convention Center, and my dream had come true to make it to WSM, the Grand Ole Opry. I was 35 years old, and I've been here 30 years today.
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2: 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Thank you, Bill.
3: So when you see Ali Colleen from one time to the next, first question is, new tattoo?
13: Oh, like so many of them. I have so many of them. We can talk about as many or as few as you want. But it is almost, it has been a while though. It's been almost a year since I got one. But I got my little spider web on my face.
14: It's like by your ear.
3: Oh, I can. Okay, I can see it because your hair was blocking the difference.
13: I was supposed to shave it yesterday. Sorry, I didn't. But no, I love spider web on my face.
14: I thought you were going to say new guitar because that's the other new thing.
13: No, that's almost never new. The guitar is almost always the same. That's okay. A big new one.
3: Okay. But you had the same guitar. You were telling an off-air story. Mm-hmm. You had a guitar for 7-8 years.
13: I still have Betsy. She's my girl.
3: And you were getting splinters from her.
13: I do. She's one of those Takaminis that doesn't have a pick guard. And so I wore through her a long, long time ago.
3: Kind of like Willie Nelson's Trigger. You got that hole there with it.
13: She's got two or three little holes in there. Okay. So you'll get splinters from her. And all that to say, we just played a show in Illinois, and I really only have one job, and I didn't do it. And that was bring my guitar. That's it. That's all I mean, I have to sing a show at some point in time, but that's pretty, I got that down at this point. Not the guitar thing. So, you know, you just took an Uber to Guitar Center, and now we have Illinois with us today.
14: Yes. Well, I think maybe it's a subliminal thing, because you knew if you didn't have a guitar, there's some place down the street that will sell one to you.
13: My guitar player was like, you can use mine. And I was like, that's an electric, and I'm not old enough to play that. I don't have the life experience or credentials to touch an electric guitar. Like, I'm not there yet. That's insane. That would be wild.
3: How old were you when you started playing?
13: I was 14.
3: Did you take lessons?
13: I did. We had a little music shop in town that I went to for about 2 or 3 months and just kind of learned as much as I could. And then soccer season kicked in and it just wasn't feasible time-wise. So I kind of taught myself from there with YouTube and everything.
3: What position do you play in soccer?
13: I was a left striker, so I was a left forward. I'm not fast. Do not ask me that question.
3: She gets to shoot the ball.
13: Yeah.
3: She's shooting the ball, Kelly. The basketball equivalent.
13: That's a kind way to put it. Really, there was 10 more people to get the ball back after me. You know what I mean? So it really was the safest place for her to be on the team and on the field. But I worked so hard. I was never good, but I worked so hard at soccer.
3: And what did your sisters do? What positions did they play?
13: They were perfect. They were awesome. They had like all the Letterman jacket patches and everything, but my oldest sister was a goalie, and like
3: that's Taylor,
13: the greatest one, and like one of the greatest goalies on the planet. And then August did track and field. She was a pole vaulter.
14: Oh wow!
3: Is it true?
4: Wow!
13: Yeah, so they pole vaulted and they were amazing at it also, and I just tried really hard.
14: That seems terrifying to me.
4: And to see it in person, like
13: I ran at the pit like twice. I never popped up once.
4: That's what I was going to say. Like, how do you like? It, when you do it, it's great, but the failed attempts
13: so scary. No, I mean, they really just ran with it. Like, they were great at it.
3: Is it not true that your father had this green hoodie or some sort of puffy jacket, and he would go stand behind the goal?
13: They called him the Green Melt. It was awful. It was like, I hate to even know about it. It was like this huge, puffy green, like,
4: down, Marvel.
13: Like sun and ski, like sun jacket. And it was puffy, and we all own one just like it, but no one's ever owned one like it in this color green.
14: Oh.
13: And I don't know what it was, but that's always where you knew where it was. But he would stand behind the goal, and he would talk to her, and he would kind of walk her through it. My games, he actually did party with the parents for my games. So but he never missed them. You know, he was always there. But he was just this green thing on the end of the thing. And then every now and then it would be like, you would not actually believe who that is, but he's down there. Well, I hate that you know about that.
14: That's amazing, though. That's, I mean, being that mindset, I know I've been following you and I've been so inspired by your workout regimen.
13: That's so kind.
14: You have really been hitting the gym, and I can now see, okay, well, you were an athlete, and so you have that mindset. Yeah. Has that always been there, or is that, do you think that that's something that's passed down? Is that just how you're, you know, made up, or did you learn that?
13: My dad is actually the athlete of all athletes. Okay. I mean, my dad went to college on a track and field scholarship and played football through
3: whatever. He was a pole vaulter, wasn't he?
13: He was a javelin thrower.
3: That's right.
13: I don't know what he was training for, but he was a javelin thrower.
14: Is there was ever a war where there was hand-to-hand combat?
3: I just know they may do Braveheart too.
14: They might.
13: That's just the one sport that doesn't roll over into anything,
14: right?
13: You know what I mean? Like, other than warfare, like you said, and like old warfare.
14: Yeah.
13: Like, we're not even using them anymore.
14: No.
4: He'd be good at the Renaissance Festival. He'd knock people off horses, you know?
13: In the green melt, that would be his name, too. Like, all that to say, you know, people always ask, you know, what my dad and I have done my whole life, and if we did music, we never did. We've worked out our whole life.
14: Okay.
13: So my dad started me weightlifting when I was a kid, and always did sports. We always played basketball, and just everything. So that's what we did, was we worked on things, we built things, and we worked out.
3: Didn't you marry a PE teacher?
13: I did. I honestly don't know what he does anymore, to be honest, because I'm not married to him anymore, but he was a PE teacher. I actually think he's like a firefighter now or something rad, but he's an athlete.
3: Yeah.
13: Yeah.
14: The workout, though, when I'm watching you, I'm like, I need to lift heavier. I'm not lifting heavy enough.
13: It's so fun.
14: How do you start down that path?
13: I know it sounds so stupid, but you just see how heavy things are that you can pick up. I'm going to be honest.
14: I'm inspired. Like, I'm watching you going, I'm literally not lifting heavy enough stuff.
13: You just show up to this weird place, you know, once a day, three times a week, whatever you can do. And you just see what you can pick up. And it's insane.
3: So for Allie Colleen, how many times a week and how long are you in there?
13: It depends on our road schedule a lot.
3: Okay.
13: You can ask the guys. If I'm on the road, I work out with my VR. So you'll just like see me somewhere in a room like on my VR working out, which is so stupid, but it's so fun. But if I'm at home, I'm in the gym usually 5 days a week.
14: Oh, wow.
3: So how do you, what's your break day? What do you ask?
13: I never go in on Sunday. I try and go every day of the week and take the weekends off.
3: Oh, okay.
13: Or I'll try and go like every other day and, you know, kind of make it work that way. But my little brother works out with me all the time, and so he's a big help for me. And so we go and we work out, and we're Planet Fitness kids. Nothing crazy. I love it. Uh-huh.
15: Yes. Mm-hmm.
13: It's the actually judgment zone opposed to judgment-free zone, but I love that.
4: Oh, I love that. That's funny.
13: I love that.
4: The judgment zone.
3: Welcome to the judgment zone.
13: No, they do. They pride themselves on being a judgment-free zone, but they have a lunk alarm.
14: Uh-huh.
13: So if you're, like, too athletic, or if you wear, like, a cutoff, or if you have, like, a bottle of water jug with you around, they can ring this buzzer that sounds throughout the entire gym that shows there's a lunk there. So it's the most judgmental, judgment-free zone there's ever been. But I love it there. I love it.
3: Well, you're talking about the road. Let's see. On the 22nd, a couple of days away, you're going to be in New Jersey at the State Theater in New Jersey, in New Brunswick, and then Penn's Peak in Jim Thorpe, Pennsylvania. And then another Pennsylvania date followed by Whiskey Jam in Nashville.
13: Yes, we are very lucky. This is our first. This is the kickoff week to, my part of the Lee Brice acoustic tour.
14: Yeah.
13: So all the three shows this weekend are with Lee, and then next weekend as well are with Lee. So I got six of, I think, is like 15 or 16 dates, which I'm very grateful for. And I haven't got to play Whiskey Jam yet at the new location at Whiskey Row. So I'm excited about that.
3: And the Smoke Show Tour. That's what your tour is called?
13: Yeah, that's our opening song. We haven't put it out yet, but our opening song that we start off with is called Smoke Show. And it's just very cool.
3: Tell me about co-writing with Lee. Lee and Sarah.
13: Oh, it was so rad. It was great. I've known Sarah forever. Sarah wrote a lot of the songs on our first album that we put out with me. And we've always been very close. And so when we brought in Lee one day to write with us, and it's wild. It was actually, is today the 20th or the 21st?
3: Today is the 20th.
4: Today's the 20th.
13: Okay, so tomorrow is the anniversary of when we wrote Friends, While We're Still Friends, the song that we just put out.
3: Oh, no kidding.
13: Yeah. So February 21st, we all got together of 2021, and we wrote While We're Still Friends. And it was so cool. I mean,
3: I read a quote, not to interrupt you, but you said it was a gut punch.
13: It was.
3: And how so?
13: It was. I think there's this really interesting place in songwriting that I had to start navigating in the last couple of years that I'd never really been at before, where you have this incredibly kind, you know, partner that you live with at home, and you're bringing home all these songs, and they're usually not happy songs. and you're having to pass off, oh, that was a co-writer's idea, man. This is a co-writer's idea. We're good. We're fine. And I think for a really long time, I wrote about a place that I didn't really know that I was in. You know what I mean? So While We're Still Friends was the gut punch for that on me. That was like, oh, crap, we're writing about Allie. That sucks. I didn't know, to be honest. I just thought I was inspired. But we're writing about me. But it was awesome, and it was so cool, and it was funny because Lee threw out the idea while we're still friends, and I said, oh, you don't, I'm a songwriter, dog. You don't have to explain this to me. I get it. While we're friends, let's try and be like more than friends, right? And he goes, no, that's not it at all. He's like, it's while we're still friends, like while we still love each other, like let's not love each other anymore, like while we can do this in a kind way, let's do this. And I was like, oh, that sucks. I would love to write that. let's do that. And so him and Sarah and I just sat outside, and it was one of the few days in February of that year that was so nice. I remember we all got sunburnt. I still have our picture of the day, right? And we're all so red, and we all got so sunburnt, and it was a great day.
4: So did it take that time to be ready to sing it and release it? Because it's about 3 years, right?
13: This is coming. So it was in 21. So we wrote the song in February of 21. My wonderful ex-partner and I filed the month after. We came home and started this conversation instantly because I was like, one, I have a song to play for you, but before we do that, we need to talk about some stuff. And, you know, it was so kind and it was so whatever. And so it took us the year to kind of figure it out and do everything. And then I always hear this thing about women. It's when we leave, we left a long time ago. You know what I mean? And when men leave, they're just now like, I don't think I like it here. I want to go. And we've been gone for a long time. So that's all that so to say, fun. It was more just respect and like kindness and just wanting to give that all the space that I could before I came at it with any kind of potential commercial gain for a song. You know what I mean? Because it was definitely the first time in my career of putting out a song that really showed one side of a story that really meant something to me. And also that I was insecure about the other side of the story. You know, I don't know if he got to write a song about me. I don't know what he would write. To be honest, I hope it would be kind. But so that was a gut punch, to say the least, to navigate and to figure out. But now we've given it all this time, and grateful that I did too, because I've got a lot of unsolicited marriage advice in my DMs right now, and I'm like, it's done, dog. We're good. It's okay.
14: That would be really rough if you were raw and you were getting that. You're like, I don't want to open my DMs.
13: So no, we took our time with it, and then very grateful that we did, and then also to get to roll out the song at a time now where I'm getting to perform with Lee. Like, we get to play the song all weekend together, which I'm very excited about.
3: Can we play for the world right now?
13: Oh, we can. I'd be so honored to.
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3: 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This is Holly Thompson with your WSMV4 News Update. Almost 400,000 people have now signed a petition against a new data center right next to the Nashville Zoo. Now, this is just one of the new centers that we could see in our area. Today, you will have the chance to let Nashville City leaders know what you think about data centers near your neighborhood. The Metro Planning Commission is meeting today. They will consider zoning changes for these facilities. The meeting starts at 4 this afternoon. It'll be held at the Howard Office Building. If you enjoy grabbing a bite from a food truck in Goodlettsville, some changes could be on the way. Tonight, city leaders are set to discuss a proposal that would limit food trucks to certain hours and certain events. Under the plan, food trucks could operate between 7 a.m. and 10 p.m., primarily at city-approved events like farmers markets and holiday festivals. The first vote on the proposal set for 6:30 tonight at City Hall. The Lebanon Police Department's bringing back their Youth Police Academy this summer. The free program's open to kids ages 11 through 17. Now, they say the program offers kids and teens a chance to learn about law enforcement and public safety and teaches them responsibility. The Camp Academy set for July 6th through the 9th. Registration is open this morning. Bonnaroo kicks off today in Manchester. Campers have already started rolling into the farm. Some of the year's headliners include The Strokes, Teddy Swims, and Kesha. The four-day arts and music festival wraps up Sunday. More than 45,000 people are expected to attend Bonnaroo this year. TDOT is working with law enforcement to keep traffic moving on I-24. Exit 111 will be used as the main entry point. Now, TDOT will have help trucks patrolling the area as well as maintenance crews. And they say there will be no construction-related lane closures until Monday. You can follow updates on these stories and the latest on your First Alert forecast. 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
4: 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From the Springer Mountain Farms Weather Center, here's your First Alert forecast.
5: I'm WSMV4 First Alert meteorologist Stefano DiPietro. First Alert weather day again today because of dangerous heat and humidity. Highs low to mid-90s, plenty of sunshine. Heat index between 100 to 105 degrees. Staying very warm and humid tonight, 70s for the overnight low. Another First Alert weather day tomorrow, some showers and storms in the afternoon.
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0: Thank you. It was really cool. Bev and I actually we had a song come out last year on Valentine's Day called Honest Man, and we were in the car together coming back from the show that night when it hit like its 24-hour marks and we reached like 10,000, and we were so excited. And so for this one to, we thought we were going to get 100,000 on the weekend, and we're probably 2 days short, but we're still incredibly proud. So
1: you're on your
0: 80,
1: way.
0: Let's go.
1: On your way.
0: I'm all right with that.
1: Yes, you are. What are you going to play and sing for us this morning?
0: I'm actually going to play. I'm gonna bring it back to kindness and sweetness and Valentine's Day and all the things. And as I said, you know, this is a song that Bev and I were in the car together when we got our 10,000 in the first day, which was so cool that day for us to do that. And so this was, we put this out last year for Valentine's Day, actually. And just like kind of about the gym post, I am a girl's girl. I think women are the coolest thing on the planet. And the only thing that I think are cooler than women, not cooler, are men. Because I'm a fan of you guys. I think you guys are just... I love how you've made it as far as you have for as long as you have. I love it. And I
1: told you about the marriage, the Christian marriage counselor who described the romance between men and women as the difference between a crock pot for a woman and a microwave oven as a man. You
0: well,
1: like that?
0: Yeah, I did. I resonated. I love women, and I have two nieces. I also have two nephews, and the thought of any of the four of them just going and getting what they want, I think, is the coolest thing on the planet, no matter what it is. So all of that to say, I love pursuing a partner. I think it is the coolest thing on the planet to love somebody and to really make that mean something, and also to work really hard at it and kind of risk face and all those things. And so all that to say, this is how I would propose to a man. And we've had a lot of women use this as little proposal songs and engagement songs, and that's been the coolest thing on the planet.
2: Yeah.
0: And I thought that when we put the song out, we would get a lot of women going, thank you for encouraging me to do this. I've always wanted to do this. But what we got was a lot of women that did it 20 or 30 years ago who said, hey, thank you for making me still feel very cool for doing that, because no one thought it was cool back then. And I was like, it would be the coolest thing on the planet to get to ask a man to marry me. So all that to say, this is how I would do it. Let me know if you'd say yes. Okay.

0: And how'd she do it?
1: Are we ever going to get married? It's one of those kind of things. No. Sitting on the couch in my parents one night. We've been dating for like 4.5 years. We ever getting married? And I said,
0: dang it. Hey.
1: Yeah, I really never thought about it. Yeah, sure.
2: And your anniversary's coming up.
1: And on the 29th of this month, Allie, we will be married 44 years.
3: Congratulations.
1: Or 11.
0: Yeah.
1: That's so wild. When you did that setup, I thought, I can't wait to tell her this at the end.
3: That's so cool.
1: Yeah.
0: That's so cool. That's I love amazing. That. I just think it's so cool. I think it'd be the coolest thing on the planet. And I also just think for a moment, like, you guys get to be on the side that we're always on. You know what I mean? Yeah. Like, I'm ready to see girls start asking boys to prom, like, all the things. Because just like what you're saying, it really does come around to most of the time. Like, when's he going to ask me? And I'm like, why don't you just ask him? why don't you just ask him?
2: That's exactly
1: 44 years later? You could be me.
0: So cool. I love that.
1: And do you still play the scoreboard? Because that's kind of where it started for you for
0: it is.
1: Writer's Nice. You ever go back?
0: I love scoreboard. I am a barfly at scoreboard all the time. Well, I can tell you that
1: people,
0: right now.
1: People who don't know as they watch and listen, it's right across from our studio at Gaylord Opryland.
0: Now, if you run into me there now, I probably couldn't sing very well, but I love that place. I love scoreboard.
1: Oh, well, thanks for coming to see us this morning.
0: Thank you guys so much.
1: And sharing the new music. And here's to 100,000 streams by the end of the day today. Why don't we let's shoot for that with While We're Still Friends with Allie Colleen and Whiskey Jam at Dirk's Bentley's place in Whiskey Road. That is coming up on Monday night.
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1: 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And my dream had come true to make it to WSM, the Grand Ole Opry. I was 35 years old. And I've been here 30 years today. I pulled that baby up here like it was Ed Gaylord's limousine in front of this hotel. 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
1: 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And if there's anybody in this industry who has traveled around the world, it's this guy, Roy Clark. Welcome in.
3: Great, Bill. It's great to hear your voice again.
1: Let me do that over. Country Music Hall of Famer, Roy Clark.
3: I didn't think it would take you this long to bring it up.
1: I got to remember to add that.
3: I have a sandwich board that I wear.
1: Well, the new class of inductees, folks that are joining you, I was thinking about you the other day and Barbara Mandrell and Charlie McCoy and the people in your class as Don Williams, Billy Sherrill, Ferlin Husky, and Jimmy Dean go in. Do you have any specific thoughts about your fellow Hall of Famers in that group?
3: Oh, they're all just are heroes of mine. And Jimmy Dean, for one thing, you know, is very instrumental in my career.
1: Absolutely,
3: he's,
1: yeah.
3: He's done so many things. Like, he was the one that got me on the Tonight Show the first time. So many things that I picked up from him, that there's another side to making a career in country music other than just the picking and singing. There are things to take care of. And being on time is one of them. Because if you're late too often, you'll find yourself working with another band.
1: That's exactly what happened to you, isn't it?
3: Exactly what happened to me. But you know, Bill, we never had a crossword. And all the years when we were together and after, you know, there was never any bad blood. It was just that I was not doing what he considered to be, if you can't be there on time, then you're in the way.
1: Mm.
3: But he's done so much for me, and to be, I'll be there, you know, when he's inducted.
1: Oh, I'm sure you will be right there to place that medallion around his neck.
3: And I tell you what, there'll be a smirk on my face when I say, I beat you to it.
4: WSM Radio.
1: Lori Morgan is our guest, if you just joined us. Now, musically, have you finished your new album on Stradivarius Records with James Stroud? And, you know, one of your co-writers, Kelly Lang, she and her husband, T.G. Shepherd, were in last week. And I know Kelly and Mark Olivarius and yourself, the trio of you, wrote all the songs on this album. And I've heard you preview some of them on the Opry in recent weeks.
12: We sure did. We wrote them all. It took us about a year to write them and get the album together, and but you know, it's kind of like my life soundtrack, and my friends Kelly and Mark, who know me just as well as anybody, we all wrote these songs together, and it's just it's a pretty magical piece of music, Bill, I think, because it's really true to life songs, and it's very it's not pinpointed to certain people, or you know, one category. It's just an album of music, just different vibes, different feelings, different attitudes. You know, women are kind of crazy, as you probably know. One day we wake up and we've got a really cool attitude, and the next day we wake up and we're strange demons, you know, that have come out of the earth.
1: Charlie Matos, my co-host and producer here, we were just discussing that this morning at our house. Rebecca is like the thermostat Nazi. You know, I'm living with this woman who is fine until you adjust the thermostat, and then she's someone else. Why do you do things like that?
12: You know, it takes a lot of talent to be able to do what we women do, you know, as far as different personalities every 5 or 10 minutes.
1: Yes, Charlie, you were saying?
13: Lori, with no exaggeration, my wife has handed out those little disinfecting cloths that they have at Kroger. When somebody takes a shopping cart and they didn't take one, she handed a guy one just out of the blue. Here, you need this.
12: See, I love that. I'm the same way. And I walk around the whole store with those in my hands, you know, and people are like, okay, this lady's really, really crazy. And I look at them and say, yes, I am. Stay away.
4: Bill Cody didn't just host a show. He carried a legacy. One song, one story, one morning at a time. Because of Bill Cody, this music, this tradition, this station matters. This is WSM, remembering Bill Cody.
1: Glenn Campbell with Bill Cody and Jennifer Herron. Our pleasure to have him celebrating on our actual 81st birthday, knowing that he's coming to town here in about 3 weeks to play the Ryman Auditorium 81st Anniversary Listener Appreciation Show. Well, I guess it was really that Grammy Award-winning Gentle on My Mind that changed your life forever, wasn't it, Glenn? Is that the moment you could point back to and say that's when it all really was catapulted for you?
14: Oh, yeah. I'd say also getting the TV show. That opened up, you know, a worldwide audience.
1: And for people who don't know that, you kind of backed into that, didn't you?
14: Yeah, I did. CBS, Tommy and them, they were going to do a summer show.
1: The Smothers Brothers you're talking about.
14: Yeah, Tommy Smothers.
1: Mm-hmm.
14: The Smothers Brothers. And CBS was kind of, they were arguing a little bit, I'll put it that way. CBS and the Smothers Brothers. So Tommy got me to do the summer show. Summer Brothers Smother Show, it was called. 68, and it was just, you know, being so blessed. God knows what's best, because if he'd let any of that happen before I had the albums out, it wouldn't have happened. Because I had like 5 albums out by the time the Good Time Hour came on.
1: Wow.
2: What is there really out there as far as a musical outlet now? I mean, are you into American Idol or anything like that? Your kids watch that?
14: Oh, yeah, they watch it. And my boys are, they're 21, 22 now. I'm building a studio in the house down here somewhere. And I'm going to just have them do this all they can. Because if a moment ever hits, you know, I figure if you throw enough corn out there, some old chicken is going to pick some of them.
1: That's when you know he's from Arkansas. He may be in Arizona, he may be in California, but his heart is always back in Arkansas.
4: WSM.
1: Charlie Battles just on the air telling John Barry, man, this is one of those tunes, those melodies get stuck in your head, and you are singing this thing not only today, but maybe tomorrow, 3 or 4 days.
13: I'm doing my peanuts dance.
1: Yeah. And John Barry said, hey, old boy, why do you think I recorded it? And I hope it has that effect on somebody this morning, and they buy it again. Yes, they can get it. And she's taking a shine from John Barry. Good morning, man.
15: Good morning, buddy.
1: 20 years of the Faith, Family, and Country Award Show, the ICM show.
15: Yeah, man.
1: Skirmerhorn Symphony Center. And over the years, Ricky Skaggs, there's a picture of Ricky. Didn't even talk about the history of the event, but Josh Turner and Charlie Daniels and Wynonna and Colin Ray and a lot of your friends.
15: A lot of people.
1: Share the charts when you were at the top of things in this business. We're right there along with you. Lone Star and Lee Greenwood, Pointed Grace, Diamond Rio.
15: Yeah, there's a lot of cool people have been a part of it.
1: And your role is as a performer? Are you presenting or hosting a song?
15: I'm performing. I'll be doing a song on the show. So doing a song off. I got a new record out called Real Man, Real Life, Real God, and doing a song off that album. And a song called It's Hard to Sing the Blues When You Got Jesus in Your Heart. 3 minutes of nothing but fun.
1: How did you grow up, your religious life, your spiritual life? Did you grow up in church?
15: Were
1: you?
15: Yeah, man. I had wonderful parents. My mom and dad, Jim and Marie, were just, my folks were sweet, sweet Christian folks. And we grew up going to church and just being involved in church. But more than that, where Christ was a real relationship.
1: It was your foundation, day-to-day life.
15: It wasn't just going to church. It was a real deal. And it was a real part of our family. So I just grew up listening to a lot of Christian music and stuff like that. And
1: Southern Quartet music?
15: No. Just listened to a lot of, my mom listened to a lot of Christian gospel music. Of course, in that time, that's when what they called the Jesus movement first started.
1: Back they started using drums and horns.
15: Yeah, back in the early 70s. Yeah.
1: Talking about Hardshell Baptist preacher's son here.
15: Larry Norman and those guys, you know, they started playing them acoustic guitars. And stuff.
1: Oh, like, buddy.
15: Man, they will never be the same.
1: Remember the Blackwood Brothers? Blackwood Brothers said, if your hair's too long, there's sin in your heart. They said that, and they also sang it, and you can find it, I'm sure. While you're looking for She's Taking a Shine, look that one up, too. You'll love it.
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1: While Mel Tillis, Bobby Bear, and Gary Schiebler de-tick each other this morning, it's a Tennessee tradition on 650 AM WSM. 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
18: NBC News Radio, I'm Michael Kastner. President Trump is threatening to take over Iran's oil infrastructure points. Posting on Truth Social today, the president said an operation to assume total control of Iran's oil and gas markets and infrastructure would be taking place at some point in the not-too-distant future. That, according to Trump, would include seizing Iran's Karg Island. The moment that soccer fans the world over have been waiting for is finally here. The 2026 FIFA World Cup kicks off today. The action begins with Mexico taking on South Africa in Mexico City. And the New York Knicks are responsible for the greatest comeback in NBA Finals history. They fought back from a 29-point deficit to pull off a 107-106 victory over the Spurs in Game 4 from Madison Square Garden last night. Game 5 returns to San Antonio on Saturday. Michael Kastner, NBC News Radio.
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1: Garth Brooks. 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
19: 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Bobby Braddock. But to tell you the truth, my favorite country song of all time, Cal Smith's Country Bumpkin. 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
1: Excellent choice.
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20: This weekend, my bride of 61 years would kill me if I didn't mention this.
1: Miss Betty.
20: This is our 61st wedding anniversary, September 18th. And we're going to celebrate it with a 250-pound cake that's being made in Louisiana and transported.
1: I was going to say, transported's a good word.
20: You should come down.
1: Where did you get married? What were the circumstances when you and Betty got married? Did you have a church wedding? Did you go to courthouse? Did you marry yourselves? How did you do it?
20: We went to courthouse, picked up the license. I found a preacher at 11 o'clock at night. Woke him up.
1: Yeah.
20: He had to get his wife up Tuesday and he needed a witness.
1: Yeah.
20: And we got married at 11 o'clock at night. No pictures, no nothing. So we don't have to know sorrows to look back on. It was back when we were young.
1: Charlie Lubin's in studio with us this morning on 650 AM WSM. Been an Opry member since 1955. Was inducted into the Country Music Hall of Fame with Brother Ira as the Lubin Brothers in 2001. And among the very first things they ever did, and it is a part of this new work that he's just done, these two songs that you can find again at the Country Music Hall of Fame, Grimey's New and Pre-Loved Music, Ernest Tubb Record Shop. 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This is, of course, for CD or digital. Now, the vinyl will be available in early November. We'll keep you updated on ChickenRanchRecords.com out of Austin. And those boys grew up in a little area of Alabama called Sand Mountain down there. Charlie Lubin, we love you. Thank you for coming to see us.
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1: Is this the Rhinestone Cowboy?
21: Hello. yeah.
1: Well, this is the Rhinestone Plowboy, Bill Cody in Nashville at WSM.
21: Hey, how you doing?
1: I'm good, buddy. How have you been?
21: I've been fine. Rhinestone Cowboy.
1: Hey, folks, he's Glenn Campbell. He's at home this morning. I think I heard you take a sip of coffee or a sip of something there just before we got started.
21: Yeah, I did. I slurped my coffee.
1: Coffee slurper from way back in the Arkansas days. Yeah. You remember, did anybody in your family, my grandmother
16: a southern lady.
21: Yeah, they.
16: Mama, they used to saucer their coffee.
21: Saucered their coffee.
16: Remember?
21: Yeah. I did that too for a long time. Found out I could go suck it in and, you know, cool it off.
16: Well, you and the Nashville Symphony.
21: Yes, I look forward to that.
16: Oh,
21: wow.
16: Boy. You're going to be here before you know it. The 24th, 25th, 26th of September, Symphony opens its 2009 and 10 Bank of America Pop Series with you and your longtime colleague, Jimmy Webb.
21: Jimmy's awesome. I wouldn't be here if it wasn't for him.
16: You've said that along the way. I've heard you say that more than once in interviews, that it was just perfect. Everything in your career that came together, even with your extraordinary musicianship, very young in your life, what made Glenn Campbell the vocalist were those songs that he brought you.
21: Writing MacArthur Park, doing the orchestrations and everything like that for Richard Harris. That's just awesome. Jimmy's just an incredible talent.
16: Now, where did two of you first run onto each other?
21: I did. By the time I get to Phoenix, I heard it on a Johnny Rivers album. It was said by the time, you know, by the time I get to Phoenix, and bingo, it just hit.
16: And then it was kind of like, what? Hey, man. Like that Phoenix song. You got any more of those?
21: Yeah.
16: You could slide.
21: And then he wrote me Wichita Lineman, which is the most played song ever. Isn't that something? It's got more airplays than any records ever got. And it was Jimmy Webb's writing.
17: Legend. WSM.
16: It's just magic to be around this guy. Jerry Douglas, Glide, is the new album, available wherever music is sold, and at jerrydouglas.com on the World Wide Web. And he has got that Jerry Douglas Resophonic guitar out.
22: That's right.
16: Who are you going to play for us?
22: Nice, shiny guitar. I forgot to clean it up this morning, but just imagine there's not a fingerprint on it. It's all perfect. I'll play you a little medley of a couple of things here. One song is called, my songs have strange titles because there are no words. So I can call it whatever I want.
16: Yeah, how do you know what to name them when they have no words?
22: I try to set them up for the audience, you know, give them a little story. Yeah, usually a bald-faced lie. but they soak it up anyway and fooled them again. And so I'll play this. There's one little song called Lil Ro-Ro here. My son knew a kid who wanted to be a rap star in high school, but his name was Pierre McDonald, and he knew that wasn't going to work out, so he changed his name to Lil Ro-Ro, and he's walking around here in town somewhere, and he will eventually sue me for something, you know, copyright infringement, and then the other one is called A Monkey Let the Hogs Out, and that's an entirely different story. So I'll give you that one in the off time. So I'll tell you all about that one. I probably should go ahead and play the song.
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0: Thank you, Bill, for 32 years of great memories, for your passion, your kindness, and for being a worthy steward of the WSM radio tradition. This is WSM, remembering Bill Cody.
1: 6:50 a.m. WSM. I think he told the drummer, listen, just in case some of that conservative bunch like Cody's bunch there, just go with the brushes. Heavy on the brushes, and it would be all right.
2: That's Eddie Bears now.
1: He was at the Opry last night.
2: Yeah, he's awesome. He's the bomb.
1: and he still loves to do it.
2: Oh, he does.
1: He's playing with.
2: It's just sheer joy.
1: Hard to Sing the Blues. Real Man, Real Life, Real God from John Barry. Now, where'd you shoot the album artwork? Because it looks to me like you have got your easy chair from the house and you've just plopped it down in the middle of a busy Atlanta intersection.
2: We're downtown Athens, Georgia, right in the middle of everything.
1: And it's like Atlanta, only better.
2: Yeah. we're smack down the middle of College Avenue, right there in front of the arches at University of Georgia.
3: So. Oh, they got a great record store there, Wuxtry Records.
2: Yeah, Wuxtry Records.
3: Oh,
2: yeah.
3: That's a good record store.
2: Yeah, right there on the little tiny place.
3: Yeah.
2: And all the old vinyl stuff there, yeah. Yeah.
1: Were you born and raised in Athens?
2: No, I moved to Athens in 85. And lived there just until recently.
1: So this would have been kind of where the John Barry musical career.
2: Oh, yeah. I played around Athens. I played clubs in Athens for about 8-9 years and met my wife there. And matter of fact, all these people on the front cover are there's a few strangers, but most of them are folks from church and friends from Facebook. And we said, hey, meet us downtown. We're shooting an album cover at 5:00 on Tuesday. And so we had all these people show up. We had them walking up and down the street shooting pictures, you know.
1: So take me back. When did you meet Robin? Take me back to that moment in time, the night that you looked across a crowded. I'm sure that at these clubs you were playing in Athens, she was probably there for a Bible study or something, right?
2: Yeah, we were at this little tiny place called Rappers.
1: Yeah, see? Right there, that tells you.
2: It ain't like today's Rappers.
1: Oh.
2: Not like, well, I was cutting the rug down to the place. It's not that kind of
1: rapper. It's like a W-R-A-P-P?
2: Yeah, it was called Rappers because it was located in the basement of this old department store where the gift wrapping department once was. Isn't that the stupidest thing you ever heard of?
1: Yeah, but that's great.
4: WSM Radio.
1: Lori Morgan is our guest if you just joined us. Now tell me, did you, in fact, I read that you did no overdubs, no fixes. You just went in like the old days back when, you know, Patsy Cline and Elvis Presley and Don Gibson and people like that just laid it down and that's what we've got.
5: Well, here's some awesome, this is what's awesome about that. That's the other album. I've got two albums that are coming out with James Stroud.
1: Okay.
5: The first one is the one that I, myself, and Kelly and Mark wrote, and me and Mark produced the album, and James picked it up.
1: Mm-hmm.
5: And the second one is an all-standard album that was produced by Wally Wilson, and James Stroud also picked that album up as well.
1: All right.
5: And, so he's really behind this new music. And yes, we went in, cut all the tracks live. There were no overdubs at all. Nothing.
1: Wow.
5: The musicians, everybody. And what was really cool, Bill, is some of the musicians who were on this session, Harold Bradley, you know, Jimmy Capp, some of these people that were on the original records were on this record, you know. And we would say like, okay, we're going to play... y'all know the song, If You Got Leaving on Your Mind, and Harold Bradley would raise his hand and go, I was on it. You know, every song, Harold raised his hand, I was on it. So we said, well, then you probably don't have to imitate what you did on that record, because that's what we want, you know.
1: My goodness. Lori Morgan is our guest, if you just joined us. Lori.com to find out more. This is going to be wrapped up and available to the public here in the next couple of months, Lori?
5: Yes, sir. Okay. It sure is. I Walk Alone, the album of my soundtrack, my crazy soundtrack. Anyway, it'll be out, I think, sometime the 1st of June, Bill. So it's called I Walk Alone, and we want people to be watching for that.
1: All right. Well, listen, we got to get you in the studio as soon as all this comes together. We'd love to have a sit-down with you and feature music. And if you want to know more about tomorrow night, our Keith Bilbrey hosting with Lori Morgan and friends, Vince Gill, Tracy Lawrence. Easy way to remember, it's go to Lori, LORRIE.com, and it'll pop right up for you there, or mercylounge.com. We love you. Thank you for coming on this morning.
5: Thank y'all so much. Bye, Charlie. Bye, Bill.
1: Bye-bye. See you, Lori.
0: Gone from the studio, forever part of the station. This is WSM, remembering Bill Cody.
1: Coming out of the Samuel Adams spot, just kind of, I don't know, it's poetry, and coming out of that and into this, I think, to close the show today. It's not easy being us.
4: I want the legend, the call-in for a request for a song, and the line stays busy because you got it off the hook. But I want you to play Pistol Packin' Mama. Lay that pistol down, babe. Lay that pistol down. Pistol Packin' Mama. Lay that pistol down. Thank you.
1: Charlie, we just weren't mean like that. Took the phone off the hook all the time when people can't get through.

0: down.
1: Lay that pistol down, babe. Lay that pistol down. Pistol packing mama. Lay that pistol down. Thank you.
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3: The Nashville Firefighters Association Local 140, Nashville Municipal Auditorium Show with Roy Clark, and he joins us this morning on 650 AM WSM. This came up in conversation with my morning show producer and sidekick Charlie Matos here. During the hee-haw run and the relationship of 20-plus years on television that you and Buck Owens spent together, did you and Buck ever tour together, go out together?
4: Buck and I?
3: Yeah.
4: Yes, we did. Back in the days where they had, tours, they would put a tour group together. And usually we would be together for, 2 weeks.
3: Huh.
4: And so that way you got to know each other. And that sort of led into the part of him and I being offered the position of being co-host on Hee Haw. That through the years we had known each other. And so that it wasn't... it was a natural thing for him and I to be considered, him being one of the major record sellers of all times, and me with my face on television, and the two of us just took up the slack of the other.
3: Is there anywhere you go in the world that you're not recognized, Roy? And a lot of that, I would imagine, is a result of all those years on Hee Haw.
4: It is. You know, Bill, there's so many things, and I'm surprised. Like, we've been to the Soviet Union, and we've been to Bulgaria, Belgium, all over, and all over the Far East, Thailand and Japan, and we're going to make it to China, but that was a political thing that happened. We didn't make it there.
3: Mm-hmm.
4: But to the Philippines, and I'm surprised, I'm blown away, really, when, you're trying to be unnoticed so that you can enjoy what is, what is there in that country that you're in. And the people come up and the people like in Thailand would come up and say, "Oh, hee haw." It would just totally blow me away.
3: Oh,
4: yeah. It would, I think what it was too, Hee Haw was carried for a long time by the Armed Forces Network.
3: Oh, yeah, uh-huh.
4: And I think that's where they picked up on it, and it's still just, I couldn't believe, how far do you have to go to where you're not noticed? I was up in the Yukon on a moose hunt several years ago. And the reservation for the hunt was made by a friend of mine and under his name. And we checked into this hotel as we was getting ready to leave later on a float plane that as soon as we checked in, the little girl behind the counter said, "Mr. Clark, may I have your autograph?" She had no clue that I was going to be there because uh-huh. I hadn't made any reservations. Or anything, and that really, it just totally wiped me out.
2: Bill Cody didn't just host a show. He carried a legacy. 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
3: Welcome to the 30th anniversary edition of Coffee Country and Cody. On a day just like today in Nashville, Tennessee, 30 years ago, I got out of my pickup truck and made that walk up to the Magnolia entrance of the Gaylord Opryland Resort and Convention Center, and my dream had come true to make it to WSM, the Grand Ole Opry. I was 35 years old, and wow. I've been here 30 years today.
2: 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From the Springer Mountain Farms Weather Center, here's your first alert forecast.
0: I'm WSMV4, First Alert meteorologist Stefano DiPietro. First Alert weather day again today because of dangerous heat and humidity. Highs low to mid-90s, plenty of sunshine, heat index between 100 to 105 degrees. Staying very warm and humid tonight, 70s for the overnight low. Another First Alert weather day tomorrow, some showers and storms in the afternoon.
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3: Randy Travis, welcome to WSM. It's great to have you.
8: Thanks, Bill. It's always good to talk to you. Always good to hear you, man. You sound great coming across the airwaves, no doubt. And it's good to see you always. And, yeah, thanks for having me.
2: Gone from the studio, forever part of the station. Thank you, Bill.
3: Wow. Charlie McCoy is in our studio this morning, and that is called Lonesome Whistle, a CD tribute to Hank Williams, the name of the new work, and you're a part of the world premiere. Actually, the release is coming in October.
9: Right.
3: You're headed to France, and you said, hey, I need to get in there by the 31st because I got to go to France. And it's available at the Ernest Tubb Record Shop. It is also available at the Country Music Hall of Fame and Museum Store.
9: Right.
3: You can get it there, and that is retail now available. And on Charlie's website at Charlie McCoy, and that's Charlie with an IE, just like our Charlie, charliemccoy.com. And how special is it to hear? That's exactly the way the CD starts, what you just heard with that spoken word piece, and then Charlie playing I Heard That Lonesome Whistle Blow.
9: Yeah, I'm really proud of this. I had some great help from Jet Williams and from Ricky Skaggs and Roy Clark, and there's some more spoken things throughout.
3: You say Roy Clark, your fellow classmate in your induction class of the Hall of Fame,
9: so cool,
3: with Barbara Mandrell.
9: That day was so cool because I had such a connection with both of them. Roy and I worked for years together on Hee Haw, and then I played on almost every one of Barbara's big hit records, you know. So besides that, I talked her into getting her son into ice hockey when he was 7 years old.
3: And he was quite good, as it turned out.
9: He was good, yeah.
3: He became quite a player. Lonesome Whistle. I knew the story because I'd heard you tell it before about growing up in the town where Hank Williams died, and the fact that it was just out, Oak Hill, just outside of Montgomery in West Virginia, Montgomery in Alabama being Hank's home, and the connections there. But I didn't know about the New River Gorge in the train.
9: Well, that's just a thought that I had, you know, because obviously when I was growing up, we didn't have air conditioning, and of course it wasn't so hot up there, you know, and on summer nights you'd sleep with your windows open.
3: Mm-hmm.
9: And my bedroom, the window faced, it was just right out there, about a quarter of a mile was the drop-off into the gorge. So, and that, you know, that gorge is 800-900 feet deep. And when those whistles blow at night, I mean, it's like an eerie kind of a sound.
3: And really, there's nothing eerie that connects the train and train songs and the train history of country music like the harmonica, because of, I guess, the similarity in the tones of a whistle
9: and a
3: harmonica sound.
9: Yeah.
3: Where did the harmonica come from, Charlie? What's the history of that instrument?
9: The best I can find out, many people think it was a German invention, but mm-hmm. I think it goes back farther than that. I think it comes from China, even.
3: No kidding.
9: Yeah. And the Germans are the ones who really capitalized, you know, in the Western part of the world. And some of the early manufacturers were German. In fact, the leading manufacturer, Hohner, is in Germany, and they're still going after, I don't know, more than 100 years.
3: Charlie and I were at a Bob Dylan show. Leon Russell opened at the Ryman a couple of weeks ago, and there's Bob Dylan out there taking his harmonica solos coming down center stage, you know.
9: Yeah.
3: Still getting it done.
9: I played on 5 records with Bob Dylan, and I played harmonica on one song.
2: WSM.
3: Glenn Campbell continues with us this morning. How do you, when you go out on stage and coming to town on the 24th for a 3-night run with Jimmy and the Nashville Symphony, and you're out there doing, you're one of those artists, Glenn, no matter what you do that's new, and you have recently done several projects, but you still got to go out and do certain songs, or people are going to be, if they don't hear Lineman, if they don't hear, by the time I get to Phoenix, they don't hear Galveston, Rhinestone Cowboy, I mean, you can go down the list. So a part of your set list is never, ever going to change. How do you keep that fresh? What do you do?
10: I just do it like I want to do it at that time. Mm-hmm. You know, basically, you ain't much you can do with the Jimmy Webb song to mess it up. You know. It's hard to mess up a Jimmy Webb song. And, you know, Wichita Lineman, that was the most played song of the millennium. That's amazing.
3: My goodness. Now, you were, of course, on the West Coast doing what you were doing. Mm-hmm. And when you, just early memories of Nashville, a visit you made to Nashville as a young artist, and who uh-huh. was here and who befriended you along the way in Nashville since you were part of that whole West Coast scene.
10: They were very, very nice to me. In Nashville, and I got to do the Grand Ole Opry with Hank Williams.
3: Did you really?
10: I'll never forget that. Yeah, to sit up there with Hank Williams, that was incredible. I mean, we were there, you know. I wasn't playing rhythm or singing. I didn't get to sing with him, but I'd play that song on the same show. So that was cool for me.
3: Oh,
10: yeah, I played with old Hank. You know, we were in Nashville. Yeah.
3: And as a session guy, you worked with everybody, didn't you?
10: That was really that was the most fun of. And probably the most challenging, because Spector wanted it just perfect, and he was the big cheese then, you know.
3: Yeah, Phil Spector, you're referring to.
10: Yeah, and then Jan Barry would come in with you know, for the Jan and Dean stuff. He wrote everything out for them to play, except me. He said solo if he wanted me to play a solo, because I didn't read rhyme notes. I could read chord charts, you know, but
3: mm-hmm.
10: that was the most fun. I think to get to going, you know, in those great sessions, you know, with Dean Martin. Dean was just so funny. It was just a big, big time for me in my world when I got to be on play sessions.
3: And in addition to Dean Martin, Sinatra and Nat King Cole, am I right?
10: Uh huh.
3: Yeah.
10: Bring back those lazy, daisy, hazy
3: days of summer.
10: Yeah, that's a great song.
3: Oh, I love that. Well, Glenn Campbell with Jimmy Webb, they will be doing those songs. When you say the music of our lives, Glenn, you certainly, along with Jimmy's writing, the two of you have collaborated to create just that for people, not only here in Nashville or in the major music markets of the United States, but literally around the world, right?
10: Yeah, it caught on.
3: You don't go anywhere that you're not recognized, I would think.
10: Well, I made efforts to go to those countries, almost all of them, you know, to see what it was, because the BBC TV shows were running over there, and they were running everywhere. You know, mm-hmm. It was just one of those things that happened, and I thank God for it.
3: Glenn Campbell, if you just joined us, and he's playing the symphony, he and Jimmy Webb, on the 24th, 25th, 26th. That's a Thursday, Friday, Saturday run. And there's more available on the web. You can check out at NashvilleSymphony.org all the details on ticket availability and price ranges and that sort of thing. Any surprises? Of course, I guess it wouldn't be a surprise if you told us in advance.
10: I'm going to be doing the same thing probably.
3: Okay.
10: I'll put in some new stuff probably.
3: We've shared some wonderful memories of late when Glenn's been in town with Meet Glenn Campbell, where you went back and did remakes of some incredible rock classics, and then you, of course, remixed, mastered the production on your original hits, like the ones we've talked about, and a member of the Country Music Hall of Fame Museum. That happened in your life a couple of years back. So
10: yeah.
3: We don't see enough of you, but we certainly appreciate the time you've given us this morning, Glenn, over your coffee to talk about the show that's coming up beginning Thursday.
10: Well, hey, thanks for having me. Roger Miller said I'm a legend in my spare time.
3: Roger said a lot of things, didn't he?
10: Boy, was he funny. His wife was such a bad cook, a swarm of flies got together and fixed the screen door. I'll see you down there, Hawk.
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3: Thursday night, Bluegrass Nights, the Springer Mountain Farm Series hosted by Eddie Stubbs rolls on through the summer, and they wanted to wait till the heat and humidity was just right before they performed, and they are the Earls of Leicester. Jerry Douglas, good morning, and welcome to Coffee Country and Cody.
13: Good morning. Yes, we wanted to wait until it was nice and hot and muggy, and you could stick your face up to a floodlight and pretend it was the 4th of July and you're on stage. Swallow some bugs.
3: Charlie Maddox is in here with me this morning. Charlie will be out on the plaza doing a little picking before you guys go on in the air-conditioned comfort of the Ryman. Charlie, who have you got? And also, Puckett's picking on the plaza.
14: Puckett's picking on the plaza.
15: Indeed, Billy Boys, Puckett's picking on the plaza with the aforementioned Trolley Parton. Just and live music starting at 6 with Freshwater Creek.
3: Rolls right off your tongue when you say that.
15: Sometimes better than others, yes.
3: Yes. Jerry Douglas, there's probably an instrumental called that.
14: There is now.
3: There will be by Thursday night. Tell us about the Earls of Leicester, the royalty that will gather there on stage, and how this idea, this play on words from Lester Flatt and Earl Scruggs, has become a part of your musical life in addition to all the other things you do, most famously Alison Krauss and Union Station. When did this all become a reality?
14: I was doing a dobro overdub on a record for Johnny Warren, who is in the Earls of Leicester. And there are no lesser Earls of Leicester.
3: No, just greater Earls of Leicester?
14: They're all level-headed Earls. Yeah, they're all grown as tall as they're going to grow. And they're all, some of them have beards, some of them don't. I was doing an overdub for Johnny Warren's record, and he plays the fiddle with the Earls of Leicester, and he is the son of Paul Warren, who actually played the fiddle with Lester Flatt and Earl Scruggs. So I was doing an overdub for him, and I heard Charlie Cushman's banjo and Johnny's fiddle and my dobro at the same time. I said, man, that is as close as it gets, meaning to the real band. If you've never played in the band, this is it.
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3: Hard to Sing the Blues, Real Man, Real Life, Real God, from John Barry. Catch me up on the kiddos. So this beautiful story you've just told about how to win a woman.
17: How to win the heart of a woman. Yeah.
3: Ended up with marriage.
17: Yeah, got married, and then we had our sweet little daughter, Taylor Marie, who's 22. Is she 22? Yeah, she'll be 23 in January. And she's a senior at Valdosta State University. And then we've got our oldest son, Sean, is 18, just graduated high school and just going to college at Gainesville State College in Athens. And our youngest, Kaylin James, is a junior in high school, and he lives with us in Tifton, Georgia. And he'll be living here before long. He's a hardcore, serious musician.
3: So do you live in a ranch-style home so he can't move into the basement and live there until he's in his 30s or something?
17: No, he has no intention.
3: You're making it that comfortable for him, right?
17: No, he's doing everything. He'd move out today.
3: When I graduate.
17: If we could find him a place to stay up, if Eddie Bears had a spare room, he'd be moving. He's a drummer, and Kaylin, he's not a good drummer. He's a remarkable drummer.
3: Oh, wow!
17: He'd move up here in 2 seconds if we'd let him.
3: So this would be like the Dolly Parton story. She graduated on a Friday, and she arrived in Nashville on Saturday.
17: That'd be Kaylin. or Friday night,
3: if at all possible, right?
17: Oh yeah. He'll be up here in a heartbeat.
3: Where do we find out more about this, about not only John Barry and where you're going to be and what you're doing, but where the music is available?
17: Well, you can go to our website, johnbarry.com, and more information there than you really want to know.
3: And you can buy or download this music where the music is bought or sold.
15: And starting November the 30th up until the 23rd of December through Georgia, Indiana, Michigan, Ohio, a gig in Ashland, Kentucky, you're doing a lot of Christmas themed shows.
17: Yeah, man. Yeah.
3: How many years have you been doing that now?
17: This is 15, 15th year.
15: Wow.
17: Yeah. Trying to get a show here in town.
3: Well, come on.
17: Yeah.
3: It's a big town.
17: I know. Come on. Somebody call me.
3: JohnBarry.com. Contact information is available.
17: Come see us.
3: Real Man, which is working title of the album, Real Man, Real Life, Real God.
17: Yeah.
3: I mean, that's pretty strong stuff, putting your faith out there.
17: Yeah.
3: Maybe feeling a little vulnerable.
17: Well, I was asked to speak at a men's conference, and I called Buddy Parrish, my pastor at our church, and I said, Buddy, they want me to come speak. I said, I can go sing for them. I don't know what to talk about. And he said, well, what are you feeling? I said, I don't know. I said, I'm just a real man trying to live a real life, serving a real God. And he said, that's what you talk about. And I got together with Mac McAnally and Lenny LeBlanc.
3: Oh, wow.
17: And went over to Muscle Shoals and was having lunch with those guys. We went over there to write with Lenny, and we were talking at lunch, and I told them that story. And Mac, well, we're actually back at Lenny's place, and we had our guitars, and I told him that little story. And Mac leans back in his chair, and he goes, "How about this?" And he plays the whole first verse. I mean, just like what you're hearing, we played the whole first verse, and I'm just like, dude, how do you do that? but it's just you know, it's a song about just being who you are and living your life, because I mean that's the whole thing. God gave us life to live, and He didn't want us to, you know, cover up in black and walk around and hide and all. He wants to live our lives. You know,
3: now, Waylon, you say, you know, this is a real deal. There ain't no dress rehearsal.
17: No, this is the real deal. That's exactly it.
3: You're going through one time. Yeah. Hoss. Get your hands in. Hoss.
17: Hoss. Yeah. But that's it. And it turned out to be a nice track, I think. I'm real proud of it. And of course, it was a treat to write with those two guys. And so it's a song that just, to me, tells it the way it is.
3: That's John Barry and John performing tomorrow night at the ICM Celebration, Inspirational Country Music, Faith, Family, and Country Awards, Kermerhorn Symphony Center, the 18th year. WSM is nominated for Station of the Year tomorrow night.
17: Cool.
3: 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Thanks so much.
17: Thanks for letting me be on the air with you now.
3: It's great to see you.
17: Good seeing you, buddy.
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3: Call Louise Clark's mother to find out how cold it is in her retirement.
19: Hello.
20: Morning, Mom.
19: Good morning.
20: How are you?
19: Okay. I've been trying to get you. Where are you?
20: I'm at work.
19: You are?
20: Bill is here.
19: Huh?
21: Hi, Miss Lucille.
19: Hello.
21: How are you?
19: I'm fine. How are you, Bill?
21: Well, we're fine. We just actually called to check on you because it had gotten so bitter cold in Florida, and I told Louise, I said, let's call your mom.
20: It's like 46 degrees in Key West. How cold is it in Punta Gorda?
19: We had about 29 this morning.
22: We picked a fine time to call you, Lucille.
21: So have you called back home to Rhode Island to find out how cold it is there? Or do you care?
19: No, I see it on the TV.
21: Yeah.
19: So they're in bitter cold. They're like in zero.
20: Yeah.
22: Hey, so are we.
20: We're at 4 above right now.
19: What are you guys doing with all that snow?
20: Hoping it melts?
22: Never you mind, Lucille.
21: We think it has something to do with the Rhode Island entry on the morning show. We didn't have this kind of stuff till Louise came to Tennessee.

0: No, Lucille's been a great influence on me. Go to Biloxi. Spend it.
1: Yes, live that's it up. Right. You can't spend it in Florida because you can't. They don't have the gambling.
0: Louise, your inheritance will be somewhere in a casino in South Mississippi.
2: You can go visit it on the weekends.
3: How cold is it going to be in Biloxi? Have you checked that?
1: No, I haven't checked that. I'm going to check it out this morning.
2: Doesn't matter. She's in a casino. She'll be working up a sweat pulling that lever.
0: By the way, Lucille, it's the correct colloquial pronouncer is Biloxi, like it's a U. I know it says O and it's spelled O, no, but if you say Biloxi, they'll know you're not from there. But then again, as soon as, Louise, as soon as your mom starts to speak, they'll know she's not from there.
4: The songs will keep playing. The stories will keep being told. Because the legacy of Bill Cody lives on at WSM.
0: Hey, John, welcome to WSM. You're in Murfreesboro, but you just got back home from where?
5: Well, Pittsburgh, Pennsylvania, born and raised for 55 years.
0: Wait a minute. You weren't like drafting with Charlie Matos and Nicole Judd, Jason Cooper, Joe Lombardi, Jonathan Schaefer on the way back, were you, from their baseball trip?
5: No, but I'll tell you what. When I got close enough around Bolton, Kentucky to pick up 650 and heard him talking about Pittsburgh, I couldn't believe my ears because that's all part of my my youth and my growing up. And, you know, Permane Brothers, man, they've been a staple in Pittsburgh for years and years. In fact, my son owns a restaurant in Pittsburgh, so he has some very close ties there.
0: Now, Permane Brothers, how many locations did they have? They scattered out throughout Pittsburgh and throughout the state, or?
5: Well, I don't believe that they have. I think they have two or three in Pittsburgh. One is in Moon Township where the Robert Morris University campus is, one in the strip district that Charlie was talking about.
6: They've got one at the ballpark now, so we ate at the one at PNC Park.
5: Oh, is this Charlie? How you doing, Charlie?
6: I'm doing good. I tell you what, love the city, and when you come out of the tunnel, it is one of the coolest entrances to a city, and the ballpark was wonderful. I mean, everything was great other than the reason we went, because the Pirates won both games that we saw.
5: I'll tell you what, Charlie, that town explodes. When you come out of those tunnels, I mean, it gives me chills because I've lived in Tennessee now for 11 years, but, you know, my heart's still in Pittsburgh, and that's a great city.
0: Unlike the Permane brothers, if we put slaw on something, it's usually a hot dog or on our barbecue. But you guys, I mean, man, go to PermaneBrothers.com. If those of you who are listening on or if you have web access at some point today, log on and look at that sandwich. Well, thanks for your call, John. Great to have you listening this morning.
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0: 6:50 a.m. WSM. He's a picking and singing, and we're grinning this morning in the spring sunshine in Nashville. Roy Clark, it is so wonderful to see you still touring and still active. Are you like Dolly Parton? Do you want to go until the last song is sung on stage? Is that when you... Yes, you have. Country Music Hall of Famer Roy Clark. Do you play every day?
7: I really have to. In fact, it's funny, sometimes I'm not this much on the road anymore, but there was a time we were doing 200 concerts a year.
0: Mm.
7: And, I'd come off of a long tour and come in on this guitar right next to my chair in the den. And, it wouldn't be long. I'd reach over and pick it up and just start picking on it. Not anything in particular, but just keeping my calluses and my coordination. And my wife, used to say, "Don't you ever get tired?" I said, "No, I don't get tired. You don't get tired of music." And I said, "On the other hand, if I wasn't keeping myself in shape, you'd have to look for another house." So, yeah, she'd say, "Don't you ever bring," because I collect guitars, and she said, "Don't bring another one in the house." I said, "Wait a minute." I said, "This guitar is paying for this house." So she hasn't said anything in a number of years.
0: What is your wife's name, Roy?
7: Barbara.
0: And you've been married how long?
7: Been married 52 years.
0: Oh, my word.
7: If it hadn't have been for all the sacrifices that I made for this marriage to last. You know, one of these days, when I say that on stage sometimes, and one of these days she's going to sneak in and me not know she's there.
0: Yeah.
7: There'll be no 53rd.
0: Thank you so much. A member of the Country Music Hall of Fame. He is so special to us, and we thank you for being a part of the show this morning, buddy.
7: Bless your heart, Bill. It's so, really so good. We'll just have to get together again soon.
0: Look forward to it, Roy.

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0: That's John Carter Cash on 650 AM WSM. From The Family Secrets, his recent work, Nobody Gets Out of Here Alive. Well, I'm glad you're very alive, true, and well and in studio with us.
3: This morning. I am. There's no place I'd rather be right now in beautiful Opryland and good old WSM, the station that I wake up to every morning.
0: We appreciate it, yeah. John Carter. House of Cash. Well, the House of Cash this morning was a busy place because you said you left me a voicemail. You said, "Listen, have some issues."
3: I was running a little bit.
0: Children,
3: behind.
0: It might be late, but you're fine. Actually, you were early.
3: Yeah. I wound up being early. I got in on time, but I just.
0: Now, how old are your kids now? Late. You and Laura have children, and they're what ages?
3: My little girl is 10. My son Jack is 5. My eldest son Joseph is 15. So a house full of love, and those children are just wonderful. They
0: are they back to school?
3: Oh yeah, they're already back to school.
0: Was that the issue? Getting everybody out the door.
3: I potentially saw that feeding the chickens, moving the goat feed around, and getting the children to school, plus loading up a few bags that I needed to load would leave me a little bit behind. I didn't get the recycling out. I wish.
0: What are you recycling? A Christmas tree or something like that?
3: No, just some boxes and whatnot. So. No. Didn't get that done. Laura's just doing that this morning.
0: She listens to us right now.
3: Yeah, she's listening to
0: it. Yeah, I'm getting it done, big boy. You take your time. House of Cash, The Legacies of My Father, Johnny Cash, is the book from John Carter Cash. And you open it up, and there's this wonderful picture of Johnny kind of like he's got a weapon in his hand. He's kind of sighting this old resonator guitar that he holds in his hand.
3: Yeah,
0: I don't know him for the resonator guitar on stage. Where did that picture come from?
3: I don't know. But you know, I think this is a guitar he had back in the this probably is 1960, 61, you know. But yeah, it's a Shining Body resonator. I don't know whatever happened to that. But yeah, House of Cash is this book that's out now that I wrote is focusing on Dad and focusing that much on his career, but
0: so it's not a biography.
3: It is a biography, but it's more personal biography. It looks deeper into the man behind the man in black, who he was as a father and as a friend, and a lot about his spiritual side. And but I mean, it's a coffee table book, but it's full of things like you can pull out recipes. Handwritten in my dad's handwriting. There's two recipes in his handwriting, and then the world famous Johnny Cash old Bon Aqua Black Bart chili is in here.
0: So it's kind of a pop up book, for lack of a better way to explain some of the neat things that are in there.
3: Yeah,
0: and then the biography.
3: It's actually got a pullout of his high school diploma and some great images in here and photographs that people have never seen, and a lot of his handwritten documents. And that was what was most important to me in this book. You know, I've been going through all the archives and whatnot. I must thank my wife Laura for all her hard work, because she's really dedicated to the family heritage, and thanks to her we have everything cataloged very well, and all these handwritten documents are things that for the most part have never been seen before. Poems and stories and letters.
0: Did you realize you had all this stuff?
3: Yeah.
0: You knew, didn't know where specifically certain things were.
3: My parents, they never threw anything away.
0: So they were pack
3: John
0: rats.
3: And June Cash kept everything, and they just pushed it into a storage vault, and and it was our responsibility, and it's in going through these things, and one had to decipher what was treasure and what was trash, and some things that we had to decide, weren't to keep would have been great treasures in many ways, but the greatest treasures that we found were these, unique handwritten documents. I found letters that Dad had wrote to Mom all through the years, love notes that he wrote to her. There's actually a pullout in here of a Valentine that he cut out for my mother. That looks exactly like the real thing. It's cut out in the shape of a heart and light blue paper, which was her favorite color. Says June Valentine's is fine, but you being mine is more fine. Thine, John.
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1: Well, there's Lulu Roman in the flesh right across the way from me here in the Magnolia Lava Studio, the Opryland Hotel. Merry Christmas.
4: Merry Christmas.
1: Good morning, Charlie. There she is. Okay. And you just, what did I see? A note on your website. You have just returned from Guatemala?
4: Yes.
1: Tell me about that.
4: Yeah. Oh, awesome.
1: Mission trip, I'm assuming.
4: Well, I am the newest spokesperson for Compassion International.
1: Oh.
4: And we took a trip of basically of, it was an artist trip of several artists that work with Compassion. And Buddy Jewell went with us. Okay, and we had some other guys that went down there with us. It was a remarkable experience. We all got to go and meet children that we're all sponsoring. And it was just awesome. It was to meet those babies. And everyone had their very own special little meeting time. Everyone got to watch everyone else meet their little child.
1: Oh.
4: It was remarkable. It really was.
1: Now, what's the story on your child?
4: My little girl's name is Diana Marilyn Coronada Koch, and she traveled 6 hours on a chicken bus to get to meet me. It was precious. And they're just absolutely precious. They bring one of the parents, and usually they'll bring one of the workers that work. These Compassion always work through a church situation. Mm-hmm. And they'll have either a sponsor or one of the people who work at the church come with them. So she had the mother and then one of the people that work in the churches. And so she was very sweet and very shy at first. You know, we took pictures. She was holding her little hands over her heart at first. And she very quickly warmed up and grabbed hold of my hand and held on to me the whole time we were there. We got to spend a couple of hours with them, you know.
1: How old was she?
4: And,
1: or is she?
4: Six.
1: 6 years
4: She's six.
1: Old. Oh, wow.
4: Okay. And my experience was that I met her on the last day we were there because she had to drive such a long way. They came, you know, 6 hours away. And we ended up in the marketplace with her. So I took her and her mom around, and I let her pick out a doll. And she picked out some things for her family, and her mama picked out a purse and stuff. And she just kept saying, gracias, gracias. And she said five words. She said, I love you. She just kept saying, I love you, and gracias. And the interpreter would talk, you know, to her and ask her stuff. And the precious thing that happened was the mother stood around for a long time with her arms folded, you know, and kind of looked. We couldn't tell if she was angry or confused or what it was. But finally, towards the end of this visit, we discovered that she spoke a third dialect. And the interpreter figured that out. And then whenever they got to the place where they could interpret from one to one to one to one, okay, this little lady just started to chatter, okay? And she kept saying, thank you, thank you, thank you. And she said, I'm very embarrassed. She said, I come from a village where all the people have 6 to 8 children. She said, I only have 3 because my husband is an alcoholic. And she said, I want to say thank you, because she said, no one has ever blessed me in my whole life like you have blessed me this day.
1: Wow.
4: And she put her head in her hands and just began to weep. And I said, may I hug you? And she said, yes. And I went to hug her, and she just fell into my arms. Then I fell to pieces, okay? Mm-hmm. And I just stood there and held her, and I told her, I said, as long as the Lord will allow me to help you, I will help you and your family. It was absolutely precious. It was.
1: And that's Compassion International.
4: Compassion International. And boy, they've got me. I'm a lifer now.
1: Well, and you can link to that on Lulu's website. Lulu Roman, if you just joined us.
2: WSM.
0: So we talked about going from Wahoo, Nebraska, to parts of Czechoslovakia, to Czech Republic and Slovakia, and off to France. But he went to Hendersonville to cut this album. He's Charlie McCoy. He's a Hall of Famer. He's in the studio this morning.
5: I did go to Hendersonville.
0: where do you live in Nashville? What part?
5: Westmead.
0: Westmead? Okay.
5: Yeah.
0: Have you lived here for a long time?
5: Lived here since 1960.
0: No kidding.
5: Yep. I came here in 1960 to get in the music business. 19 years old.
0: Oh, my.
5: Yeah.
0: Now, where'd you live when you first moved here? What were the what'd you come to town driving? All those sort of things.
5: I moved up here from Miami, Florida. I lived in from age 8 to 18. I lived in Miami, Florida, back when everyone there spoke English.
0: Uh-huh.
5: And of course, from birth to 8, I lived in West Virginia.
0: Yeah.
5: But I came here from Miami. I had met Mel Tillis, and he heard me play and sing, and said, "Boy, you ought to go to Nashville." So I said, okay. Well, I came up here, auditioned as a singer, was turned down by Chet and Owen, but Owen invited me to watch a session. And I watched Brenda Lee record her first hit record.
0: Oh, my.
5: And when I saw that session, my whole life changed. I said, to heck with singing, I want to do this.
0: Now, how many instruments do you play?
5: Well, I play, of course, harmonica is my main instrument. I play guitar, bass, keyboard, vibraphone, a little trumpet. I played trumpet on Everybody Must Get Stoned by Bob Dylan. Little saxophone. I played baritone sax on Pretty Woman. And a little tuba. I
0: can remember that from Hee Haw every now and then.
5: The morning of that induction announcement, I told Roy, I said, "You're the only artist that I ever played on a chart record on tuba with." He had a song called the Lawrence Welk Counter-Revolutionary Polka.
2: This is WSM, Remembering Bill Cody.
0: Jerry Douglas, good morning and welcome to Coffee Country and Cody. As a kid growing up in Ohio, and you would hear WSM in the early morning hours, it would have been Josh.
6: Yeah, that's who I heard. Josh Graves playing with.
0: Yeah.
6: And then Marty Stewart was on there, and I with Lester Flatt, and I thought, if that kid can do it, I can do it. yeah. We'd hear Lester and Earl in the mornings. My dad would be going to work at the steel mill, and if the weather was good between here and Warren, Ohio, you know, I'd hear them live. If not, we'd put on a flat and stretch record, and we'd pretend.
0: And you've even got the clothes to pull it off. You got the white shirt with the black ribbon tie. And the dress slacks. So, I mean, so you guys are bringing
6: all that. We've got all that going on, but you know, it's the music that comes out is what counts. And man, Barry Bales is playing the bass, and Barry plays with me in Allison's band, and plays the bass. And Sean Camp, if Lester Flatt and Hank Williams had had a baby, they would have named it Sean Camp.
0: And don't think I've ever made that genetic connection before, but thank you for clearing it up. I always wondered.
6: There's a visual for you. And then so man, and to top it all off, pulling off all the curly secular high tenors and very seldom a mandolin solo, but when he takes the mandolin solo, it's a special time on stage. It's Tim O'Brien.
0: Yeah.
6: And, yeah, they didn't give Sec too many mandolin breaks, so Tim gets about two solos a night. And he's pretty happy with that. And it's an easy gig for him. All he has to do is open up his silver throat, you know, on every song. But, Sean handles most of the singing there. And man, he is doing such a great job. It's just a new page in his life, I think. We all love Flat and Scruggs. Growing up, and I thought it was time to bring that sound back. And there's so many young kids out there learning to play bluegrass music, and they think that we made it all up, you know, that Nickel Creek and Allison and Bela Fleck and, you know, and people like that, they think that we invented it, and we didn't.
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7: Thank you, Wild Bill. 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We've got a strong connection. We always have had, man, and thank you for having me on.
2: 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Thank you, Bill. 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
8: NBC News Radio, I'm Michael Kastner. Iran is being warned by President Trump that the U.S. will hit the country very hard tonight, posting on True Social. The president said an operation to assume total control of Iran's oil and gas markets and infrastructure would be taking place at some point in the not-too-distant future. And Trump tells Fox and Friends this morning he's not ruling out boots on the ground.
9: We can walk in there tomorrow. We could take soldiers. I don't want to have boots on the ground, but if I wanted to, we could put a small group of soldiers and take over the whole place.
8: Several attacks were reported across a number of Iranian cities into Thursday morning. Iran has fired back with attacks on Bahrain, Kuwait, and Jordan. After years of anticipation, the World Cup kicks off today. The global soccer tournament is taking place in North America for the first time since 1994. And another inflation indicator is on the rise. The producer price index rose 1.1% month over month in May. Michael Kastner, NBC News Radio.
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0: Welcome to the 30th anniversary edition of Coffee, Country, and Cody. On a day just like today in Nashville, Tennessee, 30 years ago, I got out of my pickup truck and made that walk up to the Magnolia entrance of the Gaylord Opryland Resort and Convention Center. And my dream had come true to make it to WSM, the Grand Ole Opry. I was 35 years old. And wow. I've been here 30 years today. I pulled that baby up here like it was Ed Gaylord's limousine in front of this hotel. I know they thought, Huckleberry Finn has come to town.
2: Thank you, Bill, for 32 years of great memories, for your passion, your kindness, and for being a worthy steward of the WSM radio tradition.
0: Charlie, I'm talking to my Charlie. We got Charlie McCoy. I got the Charlie Maddox. Yeah. Charlie Maddox.
10: Yes, sir.
0: Why does Charlie McCoy do what you just heard, just the last few seconds of that song, Mind Your Own Business? Why does he do what it is he does on the harmonica?
10: It's because the chicks dig it.
0: That's yes. Right. The chicks dig it. And then secondarily, he can.
10: Yes.
0: And nobody else can.
10: And we can't.
0: He's got the market going. Boy, that was a lot of fun. Mind Your Own Business.
5: Boy, you're talking about some heavyweight help there. Ricky Skaggs, of course, singing and playing mandolin, and Roy Clark singing and playing electric guitar.
0: And I bet you there are people in the audience that didn't know that you sang, that go, you know, or have never heard you sing, maybe.
5: Well, that's okay. you know, a lot of people say, are you a singer? I said, no, I'm a harmonica player who sings.
0: Yeah.
5: Like, there's a lot of singers who play harmonica.
0: Yeah.
5: You know
0: gotcha.
5: What I mean?
0: Yeah, gotcha. Yeah. Charlie McCoy, it's called Lonesome Whistle. It's available right now, by the way. If you go to the Country Music Hall of Fame Museum shop, they have it. Ernest Tubb Record Shop has it. Charlie's website at charliemccoy.com. 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But the official release is coming later this fall. 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
10: 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Really good shot of you and Charlie from this morning. Kitty Jean says, wow. Sue Melba says love it, and Amy Saltzgaver says he looks good.
0: Well, it's just among the services Charlie McCoy offers.
10: That's right.
7: Looking good. You know, it is better to look good than to feel good.
0: It's 20 minutes till 9 o'clock.
11: It doesn't get any better than this. We started out with Charlie McCoy and that fine song, and then it follows up with Delbert McClinton. I thought my morning was kind of rough starting out, and turned on the radio and headed to work, and it gets all better.
0: Lipitor for the soul. Coffee, Country, and Cody. Thank you, sir. I love the sound of a harmonica, writes Geraldine and Vern Ellis, New Haven, Kentucky. I am enjoying so much listening to you and Charlie McCoy's great music. Have a fantabulous day. Well, why? You know what? We will do just that, Geraldine. Thank you so much for taking time to email Bill at WSMonline.com. Are you a social media guy? Has technology, I mean, being on the cutting edge of technology in the studio. Does that apply to Twitter and Facebook for Charlie McCoy?
5: Well, email and I'm into Facebook and email. I don't text. Yeah, some. I don't do Twitter, but yeah. And when I go to Europe, especially when I play in France, all my musicians there are really into texting, you know, and two of them are French, and I tell you what, texting in English is hard enough. Texting in French is, that's another story.
0: How about the sports in your life? You're a big sports fan. I always see you wearing your Predators gear, or I know you follow Charlie Maddox and
5: yes, I'm a huge Predator fan, and I'm a fan of Vanderbilt, of all their sports teams, mm-hmm. as I really believe they do things the right way, and I appreciate it.
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0: Pray about everything. 6:50 a.m. WSM. That'll get your blood pumping this morning. I will sing. He just did. Gordon Mote, welcome in here, buddy.
12: Good to be with you, Bill.
0: Good to see you.
12: Coffee, Country, and Cody.
0: You, man, you were quoting scripture and verse of Coffee, Country, and Cody's career. You were telling me about my days in San Antonio, which is when you first heard me.
12: That's right. I was with Lee Greenwood in those days.
0: Yeah.
12: And as a kid and as an adult, really, I'd always in a new city dial around and see what all stations, you know, AM, FM. And of course, when you go to the West Coast, the 50,000 watt clear channels are always different than the East Coast clear channels.
0: Yeah, because they don't want to feed all that into the ocean, so they try to push it inland.
12: It's so that's when I heard you back in the early 90s.
0: And KKYX, we tried to push ours into Mexico as far as we could. We'd have these guys going big hunting trips down there and say, man, I was listening to you in Monterey, Mexico the other day.
12: That's good.
0: So tell me about your connection with Scotty McCreery of American Idol fame.
12: Well, I was just telling you, last night we were in the studio doing a track for Idol. I played on his record. And we did a thing last night. It's the song they're going to play every week when they kick somebody off. But I can't tell you what the song is. Sorry.
0: If you tell me, then you have to dispose of me.
12: Right. Yeah. And you wouldn't want that.
0: No.
12: Now,
0: no.
12: Some of your listeners, you know. But no, I'm only kidding.
0: Gordon Mote. At what, 3 years of age, your folks noticed that you had this incredible ability on the piano, playing a little thing that we all grew up with in the church house called Jesus Loves Me. Yes, I know.
12: That's right. 3 years old. And really, I think it's ironic that the first song that I would play would be the simplest gospel message there is, because at the end of the day, it comes down to Jesus loves me. And so it was Thanksgiving Day at my grandma's house, and everybody heard the piano, and that's when I started and have been trying to improve every day since then.
0: Where in Alabama did you grow up?
12: I grew up in the Gadsden area, about 65 miles northeast of Birmingham. And I was telling you, as a little kid, I listened to WSM probably since I was 4 or 5 years old, listening to the Grand Ole Opry, never even dreaming I'd get to play on the stage of the Opry. And we got to play with several acts on that stage, but played every weekend with Porter Wagoner for a couple of 3 years. So that was a real dream come true for me.
0: Charlie, go ahead. I know you're dying.
10: Bill has promised me perhaps the best Porter Wagoner imitation I'm ever going
13: to
10: hear.
13: Charlie, it's great to be with you, Bill, your WSM wonderful people. And we're brought to you by the great folks Cracker Barrel, Old Country Store. And Eddie will be on Friday night with a lot of stars. If you're Grand Ole Opry, you might want to be listening, because it's going to be fantastic. Unbelievable.
10: Oh, I got goosebumps.
13: Wonderful.
0: Give me a little hey, buddy, a little.
13: Hey, buddy. Woo! Yeah.
10: Wow.
13: Right there he is.
12: Oh, I loved
0: it. I told you, Charlie.
12: Hey, he was like a grandfather to me. I got a quick Porter story.
0: Oh, yeah, please.
12: We could tell Porter stories all day. But the first time I played the Opry with Porter was on the Ryman stage. And it was in the winter, and I was so excited about playing the Opry with him that I forgot to get my wife and my mom tickets for the show. I'm serious. So the morning of, I remember this, right, because Kimberly says, now, where do we pick up our tickets? And I panic, so I call the box office. There are no tickets. So I call Porter, and I say, Hoss, buddy, you got to get me out of this mess. And I told him what happened. He said, give me 30 minutes. I'll call you back, see what I can do. So he calls me back in a half hour, and this is a true story. He says, I got you 4 tickets. That what you needed? And I said, man, how in the world did you get four tickets for a show, sold out show? He said,
13: it was easy. I just called him up, said, hello, this is Porter Wagner, and I need four tickets for the show tonight. And they said, the lady said on the phone, said, honey, we ain't got no more tickets. Said, you don't? Said, no, everything sold out. I said, you mean if the president of the United States was to call and say he needed four tickets, you tell him they's all sold out? She said, no, I'm sure we could find him some tickets. I said, well, he ain't coming. Give me his four.
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0: A legendary voice and face in this town. Actually did television along the way. Some of you go, Jerry Menschel. I know Jerry Menschel. I've never not known Jerry Menschel.
15: Yeah, that's the way it is.
0: Though we've never met in person, I know him. You've been around this town for a long, long time, haven't you?
15: I talked to a gentleman yesterday that I'd met for the first time and told him my name. And he said, oh, yeah. He said, you're on the radio. I said, I've been listening to you all my life. I said, it's because I've been there all your life.
0: I always tell people they do that. They go, no. You have not lived your whole life.
15: Well, yes. This is true.
0: Your life to this point in time? Yeah, probably. I have been there for a lot of it. Especially when you run into people, 20, 30 years old. You go, yeah, I really have been there your whole life.
15: By the way, I bring greetings to the Reverend Cody from Noro Wilson.
0: Noro.
15: I think he said yes. Lester Flatt is who I should say.
0: Noro. Thank you. So where do you guys, since they closed Vandyland, where does the group hang these days?
15: Well, sadly, I'm not much of a part of it. In the first place, they get up too early for me. I don't have to get up early anymore, Bill. You still do. I don't.
0: Yeah.
15: And so I don't get to see them much, but we try to get together every Christmas.
0: Oh, okay.
15: And so we went to Wendell Smith's on Charlotte. Have you ever been there?
0: No.
15: Oh, that's very good.
0: Charlie, you ever been to Wendell Smith's?
10: I have not. What kind of food?
15: Oh, it's a nice country restaurant with a great country breakfast or, a meat and three, whatever. But it's right across the street from the famous dairy dip that is there.
10: Oh, I know exactly what you're talking about.
15: That's right across the street.
0: Oh, I'm going to Bobby's Dairy Dip. Is that the name?
15: Yes, exactly.
0: Yeah. Okay.
10: Well, next time I head to the Great Escape, I'll just continue a few
15: there
10: blocks further down.
15: You got it.
0: Well, Jerry Menschel is here. When were you on television here?
15: Oh, goodness. That goes from like 84 to 89 at Fox 17. That was before, well, it wasn't Fox yet. It was an independent station. Okay. That's why I was there. I did the little headline casts in the middle of the movies that they would play of an evening. They ran movies of an evening, and then, of course, some syndicated television. There wasn't, there wasn't as much around in those days as now. But I told this story before that I always, I will be young forever somewhere in Nashville because so many people set their VCRs to record the Andy Griffith Show at 10, and I did a newscast just before. So I will always be young.
0: You opened for Andy Griffith.
15: There you go.
0: Ken, and, when did Charlie Mattis, when do you remember meeting Jerry Menschel? Did your paths cross across the street?
10: My first full-time day at work at WLAC, I met Jerry. We were both in the newsroom. The phone rang. I answered it. I spoke to a woman. I said, hang on one second. I'll ask someone who will know that. And I said, Jerry, there's a woman who wants to know about a fire, and she says the town is called Shovelful. What is she speaking of? And he goes, I believe she means Shelbyville, Charlie. I was like, oh, yes, I think you are correct. So Jerry and I have known each other since late 1990, so we're coming up on a quarter of a century together as friends.
0: And now Charlie Mattos, on occasion, we catch him saying, I'm a fixin' to...
10: Oh, yeah.
0: And then immediately it's like...
10: It's rubbed off.
0: The alarm goes off. Charlie is being Southernized.
15: Yes, well, I'm still trying to get over that a kid from Rhode Island is working in a hayfield. I haven't.
0: That's because he didn't have to show a birth certificate when he crossed the Kentucky state line.
10: That's right.
0: When he went to this farm visit back in the summer.
15: By the way, I mentioned the late John Bibb.
10: Mm-hmm.
15: He was from Rhode Island.
10: Really?
15: He was born there. That's about all. He came to Nashville as a baby, I think. But anyway.
0: Well, from that historic background in broadcasting in Nashville,
15: yes,
0: published author not once but twice, Jerry Menschel. You remember Santa Fe Cocktail, his last book? Well, he has a new one. We're going to feature that when we come back after the break. Fleeing Cat Spring, the Texas Special Escape.
14: We honor a voice that helped define this radio station, Bill Cody. Thank you, Bill.
0: That's Big John Cash. And Big River on 650 AM WSM with John Carter Cash in studio. House of Cash is his new book, The Legacies of My Father, Johnny Cash. And when I said earlier, it's not a biography, you say, yeah, it is a biography. Certainly it is that, but not in the traditional sense of picking up a book and reading somebody's life story.
3: Right, right. Way- I did write 30,000 words of text here, my father tells the story in his own words just as much as anything.
0: I mean, it's almost a documentary approach in a book.
3: Yeah, it is.
0: Is the way I would describe it.
3: It really is. And there's unique things in here. Like there's a letter that he wrote to my grandfather, Ezra, my mother's father, long before he, ever had a romance going on with my mom in the mid-1960s that's in here. And you can pull that out, a page of it out, the handwritten letter that he wrote to my grandfather, Ezra. It's a unique book.
0: I'm really surprised at how many family photos, not only of a young Johnny Cash, but of the family, generationally speaking, goes back several generations that you guys still have that seem to be in great condition that made the book.
3: Yeah, have my grandmother's one of her photo albums and just other photos that came from other family members and whatnot, but there's my dad's sketch work is in here. He was a great photographer too, and there's so much about his creativity. There's a lot of his own photographs in here. There's so much about his creativity that people aren't aware of. He went beyond just being a great singer and a songwriter and an entertainer. There was a lot to the man. So
0: I don't know when he wrote this, the things we're frightened at.
3: Mm-hmm. Yeah, I think he was.
0: Was he in grade school when he wrote
3: Yeah,
0: this?
3: He was in grade school. Yeah,
0: when I was just young. A little kid and played a lot at night back in our country village, we didn't pay for light.
15: I guess, meaning they were without electricity.
3: Yeah.
0: Then I could see behind each tree an Indian standing there and say how I'd shake and holler. And I would fairly raise my, and it would fairly
3: raise
0: hair.
3: His hair.
0: Yeah,
3: he used to tell me that, that there was an Indian behind every rock.
0: It is a wonderful collection from John Carter Cash. And again, for people just joining us, where do they find it? Where can you get a copy of it? Because
3: you can get it at Costco or at Barnes & Noble, or you can get it online at Amazon.com or at Books A Million. Most bookstores are carrying it right now, so it's out there.
0: You did make a reference, something about there was nowhere you could go that he wasn't recognized. What was not ever remembering a time when you weren't a part of a famous family. You were born famous in that regard. What are the difficulties with that? Or what were the ones for you specifically, and maybe you saw your mother and father struggle with?
3: There's a lot of us second generation guys that try to figure out exactly who we are or have some sort of contempt in our spirit for, I went through my struggles, man. I went through some times in my life that I didn't know exactly who I was and what I wanted to do. I think once I started pursuing the things that I loved and was doing it because I loved it, kept that work ethic going that my parents so strongly, felt in life, that's when I discovered my own joy and my own happiness.
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0: This is 650 AM WSM, Coffee Country and Cody, and it is the most wonderful time of the year. That is Lulu Roman from There's a New Kid in Town, and it's available wherever you buy music and certainly at her website, luluroman.net. I want to go back to what you talked about a little earlier with Compassion International and how closely related that story is in so many ways to your early life in an orphanage.
4: Yeah.
0: You're Dallas born.
4: Uh-huh. Yep.
0: And raised in that part of the country.
4: How did that befall you,
0: that fate of an orphanage?
4: Yeah. Born in a home for unwed mothers, dropped off in an orphan's home in Dallas. Spent my entire childhood there. Graduated.
0: Were in the orphanage while you were going to high school? And
4: Yep. Stayed there until I was 18 years old because they didn't adopt fat kids, okay? Fell out into the streets of Dallas, ended up working in Jack Ruby's nightclubs. I'm in the process of writing another book now because I wrote one in the 80s. It's all fluff. This time we're telling the truth of the matter.
0: Naming names?
4: Uh-huh. Well, like, not all of them, honey, because some people are still alive. Hello. Yeah. I've had quite a remarkable story to tell, I do.
1: You certainly have.
4: But I ended up meeting Buck Owens working in those nightclubs. I did. And the funny thing about it was I was not into country music. I was a hippie kid. I ate LSD and ran around in water fountains, you know. My vocabulary consisted of, wow, you know. And Buck used to tell me, you're the funniest thing I've ever seen. He said, one of these days you're going to be a big star and I'm going to have something to do with it. And I'd thump that cowboy hat and say, keep talking, baby. No. That was a little gesture. And when I look back on it now, I really see that God had a plan. He did. And when they put together the idea for the show, it was a bunch of Canadians, a couple of Canadian guys. And they were smart enough to realize instead of having this massive cattle call, they made a list of all the characters that they wanted. And they went to the biggest people in country music, and they found Buck in Bakersfield, and they found Roy in Vegas. Archie Campbell was in Knoxville. They had the two guys, Gordy and Don Heron, in Canada. And they all sat down and said, okay, here's our plan. And we have a list of characters. One gorgeous blonde, one gorgeous brunette, one boy next door type, one girl next door type, one fat dumb man, one fat dumb woman. Buck said, I got your girl. She's in Dallas. And they literally took his word. They did.
1: No kidding.
4: And flew me to Hollywood, California, and stood me up in front of a television camera and said, read this. And I read it, and they said, wow, you're incredible. And I said, give me your money and watch me get better, honey. Okay?
1: I'm a working girl.
4: There you go.
14: Bill Cody didn't just host a show. He carried a legacy. One song, one story, one morning at a time. Because of Bill Cody, this music, this tradition, this station matters. This is WSM, remembering Bill Cody.
17: 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Coffee, Country, and Cody. Morning, Ralph.
18: Hey, Bill. Good morning to you, my friend.
17: Now, did you ever do mornings on this radio station? People know you for your all-night antics here on WSM that made history.
18: I never did mornings unless tea time was late. And I finished at 5 o'clock.
17: Yeah.
18: And sometimes T, he wasn't there. So I would call Vicky, and I knew what was going on. Vicky would say, well, he's on his way. And then she says, Tommy, get up. So I we had a live program at 5:15 with a different Grand Ole Opry group each week. So I appeared on that program many times as the announcer. Okay. But I never... And then I did a year of the Waking Crew. In fact, it's my last year on WSM. I was on the Waking Crew as the host from the hotel. And that was the extent of my mornings. There was one terrible morning, though, when everybody was sick. And I had relieved David Cobb at 10 o'clock the night before, and he had the sniffles. And so the next morning... T. Tommy was sick, Grant Turner was sick, and, you know, I'm calling, and finally, they got poor old David Cobb to get out of bed, come back to work, and relieve me. And I had relieved him, about 7 or 8 hours earlier. So now that's about the extent of my mornings on WSM.
17: Well, congratulations on the Country Music Hall of Fame. So many people have called and written and emailed us to make sure we pass that along to you.
18: Well, thank you. Thank you very much. It was very overwhelming, Bill. I never thought it would happen. You know, Chet Atkins used to say, well, actually, singers are really the only stars. The rest of us are the support group. And then they put Chet in the Hall of Fame.
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1: 6:50 a.m. WSM. Sam Bush and singing Way Up High there. Del McCurry.
19: Definitely Del on the high part. For sure. As only Del can do it.
1: Sam Bush and the release of Circles Around Me. Is it Circles Around Me or Circles Around Me?
19: Circles Around Me.
1: Circles Around Me. Yeah. Okay.
19: It does depend.
0: I thought maybe you're going with a Hank Jr. attitude and going with a circles around me.
19: Oh, I see.
0: Brother. Cuz.
19: No. It doesn't circle around me. No.
0: And you just have a number. There are vocals on here, and we featured Goldheart Lockett a little earlier, your opera performance from the weekend. And any other vocals that people are going to find when they get the new work?
19: Well, and there's two vocal duets with Del McCurry, one of which we just heard, and the other one is an old, they're both, actually, I think I'm of as Bill Monroe songs. The other one's an old one called Midnight on the Stormy Deep. And, you know, just the whole direction of this CD was a little bit more bluegrass, and newgrass, really. In the past, I've enjoyed mixing electric instruments and acoustic and different fusions and what have you. And this time it just sort of seemed like it just felt right. Plus this great band that we all play together, Byron House bass, Stephen Mogin guitar, and Scott Vestal banjo, Chris Brown and his drums of renown. And, so they are so well versed. They're wonderful bluegrassers as well. And so we decided to go a little more just bluegrassy and really by the album title, calling it Circles Around Me, it's kind of like full circle. They've gone back to ways that I have played over the years, and the way we started out right out of high school, and a couple of these tunes probably did used to play when I was in high school.
0: Now, when you were in high school in Bowling Green,
19: mm-hmm.
0: Which high school did you go to? Did you go to Bowling Green?
19: Warren Central.
0: Warren Central. Called.
19: So that was for more of county kids, farm kids for the most part. I was a farm kid. So.
0: Were you a musical outcast because you were into this whole bluegrass and country thing at a time when pop was king?
19: Well, I graduated in 1970, and back then, you couldn't, you know, it was like all the people that were country kids, we were trying very hard not to be hillbillies. And, yeah, I didn't tell anybody I played the fiddle or, they all knew that I played rock and roll, electric guitar and rock bands and stuff in high school. So I didn't go around talking about the hillbilly thing. And that's ironic too, growing up in Kentucky, but I didn't know any other kids that played the fiddle either. And it wasn't until I met a guy from Louisville that we were the same age. Wasn't until we were about 17 or 18 we met. And, great fiddle player. His name is Hoot Hester. Now Hoot is the, staff fiddle player on the Grand Ole Opry, and so
0: who, by the way, Charlie Mattis went to high school with at Southern High School in Louisville, Phil Sims.
19: Aha!
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0: While Mel Tillis, Bobby Bear, and Gary Schiebler de-tick each other this morning, it's a Tennessee tradition on 650 AM WSM. 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
0: Why do chiggers always wind up down there, Mel?
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22: 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Yeah.
20: 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Thank you, Bill. From the Springer Mountain Farms Weather Center, here's your first alert forecast.
23: I'm First Alert meteorologist Melanie Layden. Extremely hot and humid again today. Temperatures in the 90s, but feeling more like the 100s outside. It won't be as hot tomorrow, but we will see more storms develop in some areas of the mid-state, so stay weather aware.
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0: Garth Brooks. So if you had to pick a favorite classic song, what would it be?
24: Hands down, I've always said that He Stopped Loving Her Today was the greatest written country song ever, Bobby Braddock. But to tell you the truth, my favorite country song of all time, Cal Smith's Country Bumpkin. That's just classic for me.
0: Excellent choice.
20: Gone from the studio, forever part of the station. Thank you, Bill.
0: A longtime friend, we first met. He won't even remember this, Charlie Mattis. You know how when artists are new, and only a certain region of the country or a particular area of a city where they had a bar, a nightclub, and this person played, outside of that fan base, the nation doesn't know who they are. So they sign a record deal, and they take them on a radio tour, and they try to kill them. And if they survive the radio tour, the label heads in Nashville say, you're going to make it in this town.
25: He's tough enough.
0: You are going to make it in this town. And I was at KKYX in San Antonio. And he said, come back to Studio B. Jack Lehmeyer's in town. He's got somebody he wants you to meet.
17: and there was Colin Ray. I met him for the first time.
6: Totally remember that.
17: Every second, every minute, every hour of every day. And you're sitting there waiting for these disc jockeys around the country to pass judgment on your work.
7: That is scary.
17: It takes skin like an elephant hide to withstand whatever rejection might come.
6: Well, you know, young people ask me all the time, they say, do you have any advice for me? I'm trying to get in the business. I said, can you do anything else? That's the first thing I say. They go, well, yeah, I've got a degree. I said, do that. That's what I tell them first. But then I say, then if they get past that, they say, I said, do you feel like this is this the only thing in life you can do and you just have to do it or your life is no good? And say, yes. So, well, if you feel that way, then by all means, go for it. But you better be thick-skinned because you're going to get rejected. You're going to get way more rejections than you are approvals, you know.
17: So the backstory before you got to Nashville and what I just described and going on the radio tour and being introduced to country stations across the country.
6: Yeah.
17: What had you done leading up to that? Because you've been playing since you were a kid.
6: Oh, man. See, I tried. I had nobody in when I was younger to show. Didn't know anyone in the music industry. And so my brother and I started, who plays with Miranda Lambert now, by the way. But we started playing together, you know, and that's, we just had to figure it out on our own. But I'd been playing, you know, really rough neck kind of bars since I was like 15, 16 years old. The places that are thankfully, they don't have them anymore. They don't have these kind of places anymore. They're rough in North Texas and Oklahoma.
17: I think they're referred to affectionately in the business as skull orchards.
6: There was one that we played in Texarkana where you had to, the band had to bounce also. And we were just skinny kids. We were just a bunch of like skinny kids. I was like, what? And they said, yeah, here's the deal. His name was Jimmy. And he says, well, if you work here, you know, it's $200. It's basically $200 a week and all the pride you can swallow, you know. It's six sets a night, seven on the weekend. And if there's trouble, you got to throw them out. And I'm like, I'm just a kid. So you always wanted to have that one guy, that guitar player who was just, you know, big forearms like Steve Garvey, you know. And we had a guy like that, thank goodness, you know. But then if he wasn't going to be there, he was sick. Well, what are we going to do? I don't want to throw any of these people out. And so, I mean, that's the kind of place that we played. And then we, you know, migrated out west. You know, I worked the casinos out in fact, when Jack Lehmeyer and Bob Montgomery signed us to Epic, I was actually playing the Peppermill organization out in Nevada. A huge, and I was stayed there because I made so much money. I was doing so well financially, I couldn't leave. But that's how I got my deal, which is very rare. I think Lee Green was the only other guy I know that got signed to a deal that didn't live here.
17: Well, they must understand that in Vegas, though, or Reno in your case. Did you say, look, I'm going to give this a shot. Can I have my job back if it doesn't work out? I mean,
6: I knew it was going to work. I just knew I was so ready by the time we got a deal. I thought, I know what to do. I know how I'd recorded enough in my life. I knew how to make records pretty well. I mean, not expertly, but I mean, I'd worked with some producers, so I kind of knew how to do it. And I knew a good song from a bad song. And I thought, well, I know I can sing. So if we can just make a good record, I'm going to make this work.
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17: In the studio this morning, the great Gordon Mote, who has played on, my goodness, I was looking at this list, boy, Bill and Gloria Gaither, Billy Ray Cyrus, Blake Shelton. What's he doing these days? Have you heard from him lately?
8: You know what? I text him from time to time, and, you know, he's doing that voice thing. And, of course, Scott Hendricks, his great producer, Scott Hendricks and I have been friends for a long time. And, boy, Blake's making some good records. I'm glad to be a part of him. He's a good guy.
17: Brad Paisley, George Jones, Josh Turner, Alan Jackson, Keith Urban, Luke Bryan, Jason Crabb, Martina McBride, Reba McEntire, Rascal Flatts, Alison Krauss, who's actually going to sing on this record we're going to play.
9: That's right. That's a heck of a career if you never even left the Bees. Blake, Billy Ray, and Bill. I would have taken one and just stopped.
17: What was the connection to Elvis in your career, Gordon?
8: You know, when we did the Christmas duet album about 3 years ago, when we played on those old masters, and people like Carrie Underwood and Martina, and I think Kelly Pickler was on it. Winona, I think, was on it. Anyway, a bunch of us went in and we played new tracks to the old masters. Chuck Ainley did a bunch of fancy editing, and we added bars and whatnot so girls could sing, and did some key changes and whatnot. Anyway, it was so weird to have the King in your headphones. It was odd.
17: Wow. And Dan Dillon, tell us a little about the work of the Middle Tennessee Council of the Blind and what they do, and obviously what this concert and the proceeds will do.
9: Well, we have baby boomers that are showing up now with
2: illnesses that related to blindness, like diabetes, macular degeneration. Mm. You know, with the life expectancy being longer now, there are many more people experiencing vision loss. Mm-hmm. So the Mid-Tennessee Council of the Blind reaches out to these people and counsels these people, make them aware of resources and services in the community. We promote independence. Some of these people have a very difficult time adjusting to blindness. If they've had good eyesight all their life, it's a tremendous adjustment to make, and we help them adjust to blindness. We counsel them. We encourage them to not just sit at home and do nothing, but to get out and be active and be a part of the community. We, a group of us, go out to a local restaurant and socialize. And if the restaurant doesn't have Braille and large print menus, we talk to the management about getting Braille and large print menus in. We've got a tandem bike riding program.
12: I love to ride tandem bikes.
2: This is jointly sponsored by the Tennessee Association of Blind Athletes and the Harpeth Bike Club. The Harpeth Bike Club provides the tandem bikes and the captains. We got to have somebody steer, you know. what's called the stoker is the visually impaired blind person that sits on the back. And believe me, they pedal, I can tell you.
12: Oh, buddy.
2: It's a great workout.
12: I lost 50 pounds pedaling tandem bikes. I'm not kidding.
5: WSM. Jerry Menschel continues, if you just joined us, a great voice, longtime colleague here at WSM Radio, and certainly a market legend in Music City. And Jerry, a novelist, maybe you've been writing all along, I just didn't know it, but your first novel was Santa Fe Cocktail, how long ago?
15: Yeah, that came out in 2005. I've written actually three more since then, but they haven't been published yet. But there's still hope. This is actually the fourth novel I've written, but only the second that's made it out to the light of day.
5: Okay.
15: So,
5: and this one is called Fleeing Cat Spring, the Texas Special Escape. And my curiosity is piqued by the depot station on the back of the book, or the cover of the book. So tell me, I see Katie on the front, K-A-T-Y. Now, is that Katie, Texas?
15: No, that's the MCAT. That was what the nickname of the railroad. It was called the Missouri-Kansas-Texas Railroad, the MKT, and they did Katie for short.
5: Okay.
15: And so that became its nickname.
5: Would that have been how Katie got its name? The community outside of Houston, possibly?
15: I don't know.
5: As a railroad stop?
15: It could be. It was a major. The Texas Special was indeed a premier streamliner in American railroad history back in the early days. And, of course, they all began to go away in the 60s and into the 70s, pretty much.
7: And, Bill Cota, you are correct, by the way. I have Wikipedia'd while you guys are talking. Katy, Texas is indeed named after the Missouri-Kansas-Texas Railroad that goes right through.
15: Yeah. Good call.
5: Well, that's where Clint Black was raised, you know. He was born in,
7: really?
5: I think his family came from New Jersey. I don't know what took him to Texas, but he was raised in Katy.
15: Well, now, as you know, I put trains in my... I grew up in the era of the streamliner. I've probably ridden the Katy Railroad. I know I've rode on the Frisco Railroad, which they were joined together. Part of their trains were.
5: Yeah.
15: And the Santa Fe and the Wabash, the Burlington Route, the Rock Island. I rode all of those when I was young because that was...
5: L&N is the most famous in this part of the country, of course.
15: Absolutely.
5: And you grew up in Kirksville, Missouri?
15: Kirksville, Missouri is my hometown. And then I lived in Kansas for many years.
5: Tell us about the character, just a little overview before you get away this morning on the book. And its availability, too, where people can find...
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15: Kindle or the trade paperback, yes.
5: All right. Jerry Menschel, if you just joined us. Jerry L. Menschel, Fleeing Cat Spring, the Texas Special Escape. Just give us the overview of the character we meet. Corina Elgin.
15: I wanted to write a book around the JFK assassination. And knowing I like trains, I got out an old schedule, saw it online, of the MKT. And I was looking down there. You like a name that kind of jumps out. And I saw this, Cat Spring. No S on the end. Cat Spring, Texas. Mm-hmm. That sounds interesting. So I come up with this idea of this little girl who, 22 years old, a little barmaid, and she made a very unwise choice of marrying a guy that she met in the bar 3 weeks after she met him. And so they're married another 3 weeks, and she discovers something rather disturbing about him. He finds out she knows and starts beating the heck out of her. She fears for her life, and she jumps on the Texas Special to go to Dallas and lose herself. We are now June 1963. She needs money, she needs a job, and makes another unwise choice of going to work in Jack Ruby's Carousel Club.
0: I thought she was going into radio. It is the new novel available. Amazon.com. That's the best place to go. It's from Jerry Menchel, our longtime friend.
15: Thank you, Bill.
3: Thank you, Bill, for 32 years of great memories, for your passion, your kindness, and for being a worthy steward of the WS.

0: one time to know that it's got it all together and it's great. And I relate to it. I like working with wood around a farm situation. You have to at some point or other. So I relate on a literal sense, but I just love the philosophy of life that that is underlined by what it says. You know, it's if you live your life that way, you'll come out pretty good.
1: The Carpenter, John Connolly on 650 AM WSM. You're going back to Kentucky.
0: I am.
1: And why?
0: Well, we are raising money to film a documentary about the history of my home county, Woodford County, Kentucky, which is the county seat and the town is Versailles. It's just next to Fayette County in Lexington. And so they're having a little get-together and selling a few tickets, and I'm going to go, you know, have people come up to me, no doubt, and say, "You don't remember me, do you?" and I'll say no. But we'll have fun. We'll do a few songs and just kind of hobnob with everybody up home there.
1: How often do you get back? I know when your father was ill and you were...
0: Right. We were there quite a lot. We still have the farm that I was raised on up there, and so I'm up there every few weeks, really, to check on that. It's an operating farm. We raise cattle and cut a little hay and kind of keep that going. And the neat thing about this show we're going to do, though, for anybody who is either in the region or who's passed by and seen the gigantic castle between Versailles and Lexington on U.S. 60.
1: That's John's home place.
0: That's not my home
2: place. That's the place where John was raised. He was
0: got the moat and the alligators. I remember when that was being built. I was in high school when the gentleman started building this castle, and everybody would drive by and go, "What the hell is that?"
3: what is the story on that?
0: Well, the gentleman was a contractor. He was in the construction business, and he literally built the castle for his wife at the time, as a present to her. And there was all kinds of mystery about it for years and years about, you know, what the deal was. But it was, he just built it as their residence. And they lived in it a while, and he kept it until he owned it till his death, actually. And so, you know, it has now become a place to do some events. Finally, I've never been in it. I've never seen it, as is the case with so many people up there. And so I have a feeling some people are going to come to this event just to see what the thing looks like inside.
1: John Connolly, celebrating 30 years at the Grand Ole Opry.
0: Yeah, it's hard to believe. Yeah, you know, 30 years back in February, as you mentioned earlier. And it doesn't compute in a lot of ways. It doesn't feel like it's been that long, but it has.
1: Who introduced you the first night for your membership night?
0: For the membership night, Porter Wagoner. Porter inducted me.
2: Buddy.
0: It was no big deal then, really. Yeah. I mean, you know, it was just another introduction. They didn't, there was no backstage party. I mean, I'm a little jealous of the thing today because, as you say, they make such a giant deal out of it and everything, which is wonderful.
2: I mean, that's the way they should have back in the
0: day. They should have had back, and especially in that day, I think I was the first new member in 5 years or something like that.
1: Would this have been Hal Durham? Or Bob Whitaker?
0: No, Hal. Hal was the manager. And, in fact, I believe, if I'm not mistaken, I was the first new member since Gatlin.
1: How about that?
0: Something like that at that point. And so, it, you know, I don't know why they took such a long time. I guess they didn't like what was going on in the 70s.
4: WSM.
5: Y'all not on your job this morning. I've called twice. No one answered.
1: Well, see, when we sometimes, I know you find it's hard to believe, but we have other things going
5: this
1: on.
5: This is and my just, last time
1: we,
5: to call.
1: We just put you on hold.
5: Well, how long?
1: And not now. I mean, we're good now. But earlier, we put you on hold, and you were so impatient, I'm sure, with your crushing social schedule. You had
5: well, I am. I'm so, fixing to go to the swimming therapy.
1: Oh, are you?
3: I hear that's going well, Mama Helen. This is Charlie.
5: It's going great. Yeah. I'm ready to go. Got my bikini on with a robe around me. And you know what?
1: What?
5: You don't have to come back for Mother's Day. You can just send me a gift, okay? Oh.
1: All right.
5: A gift. I'm sorry your meal wasn't good Sunday. I owe you an apology.
1: No, that's fine. I mean, you paid for it, and so and you wanted to go to the Chinese buffet, and
5: yeah. Well, we don't have as much to offer around here. We'll soon have a Sonic.
1: Yeah, I know Central Kentucky. When I think of a major Chinese population and good food, Central Kentucky.

0: is not where I see that.
1: Yeah. I have already been to the drugstore, and I went to this friend's to pick up some alteration, and she wasn't home, so I'm back home, and I have got my little bag packed to go down there to that good-looking therapist.
0: No.
1: He is so cute. He is cute. We stay about 6 inches apart.
0: Y'all are in the water together when you do this?
1: In the water. He don't even go out. He right. stays right there with you.
0: Yeah.
1: I'm in 4.5 feet of water, and then I'm going to graduate up to 5.5 feet over his rope. Whew! I'm telling you, it does make me feel good. It's not having this old vertigo. I'm a walking and a talking right now.
0: Mm-hmm.
1: Is that okay?
0: Oh, yeah, that's perfect.
1: And I heard something this morning, woke me up. I thought it was the street sweeper getting up this old pollen. And it kept on, it kept on. And guess what? My neighbor was mowing my lawn.
0: Oh,
1: so help me, she was. But yeah. I've done her favors, too.
0: Who was that, Pigeon?
1: Yeah, Pigeon, out before daybreak.
0: Yeah. So your neighbor's Pigeon. Did Nobby, your bug man, take care of the bug problem?
1: Yeah, I got the names, and Nobby, and yeah, he got my bugs. And I'm waiting on your friend that y'all used to get in trouble with,
0: well, that
1: Bobby.
0: Doesn't narrow the list down too much.
1: He's coming today to check my air conditioner out. I will not turn it on till he checks it, you know, Freon and everything.
0: Mm-hmm. Okay.
1: He's helping wire the Sonic. So I don't know anything, but I go down there and dress. It is so private in there. No one can come in there.
0: Just you and that therapist.
1: Yeah.
0: All alone in that
1: room. A 911 red phone on the wall and all that stuff, you know.
0: That's in case he needs help.
1: He does not tell who his clients are.
0: That's called HIPAA.
1: And so.
0: Patient confidentiality.
1: He went to his parents. Over the weekend, he's got a little baby named Grace, and he said Grace didn't sleep all night long, and I could, you know, identify with that in years past when you wouldn't sleep. You'd want your bottle or your diaper changed or something like that.
0: It was the Chinese buffet that you were feeding.
2: Yeah.
3: Gone from the studio, forever part of the station. This is WSM, Remembering Bill Cody.
4: Ralph Emery guesting with us this hour on 650 AM WSM, and he brought a couple of very special things. Just give us a little tease of from the all-night show, what we're going to hear when we come back.
5: Okay, I don't know that they ever made a record together, but Marty Robbins and Loretta Lynn were up with me one night. It was the only time on the all-night program that I ever had a poll, and it was very simple. Female, male, group. Vote for your favorite. And Loretta won female, Marty Robbins won male, and Flat and Scruggs won the group, and Bud Wendell came up and accepted for them. And because they were on the road most of the time. And anyway, I brought you a tape because on the tape, it's the one time that Marty and Loretta did sing together.

0: He's knocking her out, this piano playing.
1: I'll stay the same, dear.
2: Oh, get it.
1: I'll still be true.
2: You gotta get close here.
3: The flame of love.
4: That's pretty.
3: Is brightly burning. You know that I.
2: Man, I could sing bass to Ernest Tubb tonight.

0: Oh, yeah. How about that?
1: That turned out pretty well.
2: It wasn't bad, was it, Ralph?
1: No, I thought that was pretty good.
2: We ought to do that together now.
3: All right.
2: No, on a record, and see if we couldn't bring it back one more time.
1: You feeling better?
2: Oh, I feel good. I don't feel bad, but I mean, I got such a sore throat from sneezing, you know. Because when I sneeze, I love to sneeze, and I just sneeze all over. You know, it makes my throat sore, my nose sore, and my stomach sore.
1: You love to sneeze?
2: I really do.
1: Well, everybody has their hang-ups.
2: Yeah, I know.
4: That's Ralph Emery with Marty Robbins and Loretta Lynn.
5: WSM.
4: We'll continue with Sam Bush on The Legend. So when you were playing the rock stuff in high school, the guitar, what were you playing? Who were you covering?
6: Oh, The Cream and Jimi Hendrix and Rolling Stones. And there's rumors that one time I was seen singing Midnight Confessions with a hand mic, but I swear, I don't remember.
4: Oh, who did Midnight Confessions? Charlie Maddox. Come on.
6: Ooh.
4: Da, da, da, da, da, da, da, da, da. Telling the world that I love you. Remember?
6: In my midnight confessions.
7: Oh, well, now it's ringing a bell from having Sam do it. Not so much from your version.
4: I was doing the Dylan version.
7: Oh, okay. I don't know.
4: The grassroots.
6: Mm-hmm.
4: Yeah, man. Good morning at 8:48, 12 minutes till 9 o'clock. There are, to my knowledge, no grassroots covers on this new work here as I look down the set list of circles around me. Sam Bush. How did you and Dell come to record together on... But we both learned this, that Teddy and Doyle Wilburn were co-writers on that song.
6: Yeah, I learned that when just researching who would have written it. I learned this song when I was a kid, just didn't know who wrote it. Well, the way it came about with Dell is that we met each other in around 1970. I had seen him at the Roanoke Bluegrass Festival in 66 in Virginia, and I always loved this guy. But the way the announcer talked on stage, being a North Carolina guy, Carlton Haney, the way he said Del McCurry, I thought Dell's name was Delma Curry. So I thought, well, I like that guy named Curry. He's good. And
4: Delma.
6: Now we'll feature Delma Curry. And so I thought, you know, it was Delma and all the little Curries playing for a long time. But any rate, but when I met Del way back, he always encouraged me to sing. Just to sing more, because I didn't really sing lead in the band back then, and I knew a lot of choruses, and we'd have these jam sessions at the festivals, late night jams, campfire jams, and Del was at one of them one night, and I'd actually had my right hand smashed at a car door, so I couldn't really play for a while, but we were there, and Del just said, well, you can just sing then. So he always encouraged me to sing, and it's like on the last CD before this, got to sing a duet with Emmy Lou Harris, which everyone would love to do, you know, and in the world of bluegrass, to sing a duet with Del McCurry, if Del sings it, it's right, you know.
5: We honor a voice that helped define this radio station, Bill Cody.
4: I can remember the first time I played that song, John Connolly in studio with us this morning. I was at WHOO in Orlando. I was there a couple of years, 85, 86, 87, long in there. And when you got to the hook on that song, I can remember going, oh, man.
8: And that's the way I reacted the first time I heard it, too. You know?
4: Hold it. Yeah. I'm cutting it right now before we leave this room, because if I don't, somebody else will.
8: Exactly. Finally, a song that says that we hairy-legged old boys might have the power to say no at a critical moment in time, which is what I love about it.
4: Where's the craziest place anybody's ever pitched you a song? Which was, by the way, you said Don Schlitz was a co-writer on it?
7: Yeah, Russell Smith and Don Schlitz wrote that. Yeah.
8: Oh, yeah. They outdid themselves on that one. Craziest place? Probably some bathroom, but I don't remember specifics. On purpose, I don't remember.
4: Do you write much? Have you written much over the years?
8: Well, I wrote, along with a friend of mine, Rose Colored Glasses. He and I were in radio together. George Baber was his name. He was also my first road manager. And we worked together here in town. We worked at three different radio stations together, actually. But and I wrote Backside of 30. So those are the only two singles that I've had anything to do. There are a couple other album cuts on the first album that I wrote. and or co-wrote. And so I still write, you know, when I get an idea, I write it down. But I haven't finished anything in a long time. And, you know, I'm kind of... the fires are burning a little bit to try to pick up the pencil and write again. I feel like I'm beginning to have some things to say because of the state of our world and our nation and that kind of thing. So I'm thinking along those lines, and hopefully something will happen.
3: If you just joined us, and we had a caller about it earlier, on Tuesday, next Tuesday, he's going back home to Versailles, Kentucky, Woodford County Historical Society benefit. They're working on a documentary just about the history of the county.
8: The history of the county. They're going to film it. There's a gentleman that, as I understand it, runs the documentary channel that is going to film this. And, yeah, it's going to trace the history of Woodford County. And it should be – I'm looking forward to learning a lot of things that I don't know about it now, even being from there, you know.
3: Often, after you've moved away and you've been gone for a number of years, decades in your case – you learn things. I just learned with the recent passing of my mom and closing out her estate, selling the house and going through her personal effects and going up to the cemetery, take the kids up, that she's buried, she and my father, right across from a governor. Governor Proctor Knott is buried right across the way in one of those incredible monuments. Right. Of a tombstone that they used to. That's a lost art.
8: Oh, it is.
3: Look around in old cemeteries.
8: Sure.
3: My word.
8: I love to go through old cemeteries. And, of course, you know, I'm and still licensed, being a former undertaker, you know, I've been in a lot of different cemeteries. But I like going into old cemeteries where those distinctive stones still exist.
3: And that was all handcrafted, wasn't it?
8: Oh, yeah. Oh, sure. Yeah.
3: My goodness.
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10: Hello?
3: Hey, gal.
10: Yeah.
3: You accused me and Charlie of not loving you, not caring for you, and checking on you in the bad weather and all the other day after the storm, so we thought we'd call you on this icy, snowy morning and make sure everything was okay.
10: It's fine. It's fine. I was listening earlier, and then I turned it off and went in, and I was doing some things, and I was kind of tired, so I was watching Martha Stewart.
3: Yeah, what's Martha doing today?
10: Well, she's fixing flowers and Valentine's for, you know, was she art stuff.
3: Yeah.
10: It's real interesting. Now she's fixing something chocolatey. Chocolate.
3: Yeah.
10: And no, I could hear you real good this morning.
3: Yeah. Is it, is no one there?
10: Well, it was no one. Let me see. I think it's ceased right now, but, we've got a pretty good little snow, and it's slick.
3: Yeah.
10: I haven't been out. I had a friend brought me some milk. I drink a lot of milk.
3: Well, that's a real friend, somebody on a day like today to go get you.
10: Well, no.
3: It's not a man friend, is it?
10: Well, it is, but he's happily married on Valentine's Day.
3: Oh, well, as long as man understands and the woman understands where they are in a relationship, that's really what it's all about.
10: I've been trying to get my taxes together and
3: Well, Charlie was just concerned, and he said,
10: Charlie, hello.
7: Hello, Mama Helen.
10: Yeah. Now, don't forget your sweetie.
7: No, we're doing Valentine's tonight.
10: Are you?
7: Yeah.
10: I bet Bill Cody's not even remembering his wife. Are you?
3: Oh, I remember. Her name's Rebecca.
10: Yeah.
3: I saw her this morning. Kind of laying there in a stupor, sound asleep, with her mouth kind of open, and drooling a little bit. And, boy, I'll tell you, nothing screamed Valentine and sweetheart and love and all that quite like seeing your wife asleep with no makeup. Gentlemen?
10: Yeah. You wonder, Shannon.
3: I mean, I realize we don't look like Brad Pitt over on our side of the bed either. Don't get me wrong. But
10: yeah, I'm just, sure.
3: Boys and girls who are dating, somehow we should impress upon them that picture that every husband and wife sees. That's just, you know, I think it cut down on a lot of stuff, personally.
10: I remember when you gave Rebecca the clothes hamper.
3: Oh,
10: I
3: knew you'd bring that up. I knew the clothes hamper for my first Christmas. Listen, you're going to start telling stuff, so I'm going to have to go. Let me run.
10: I love you.
3: I love you, too.
10: Happy Valentine to both of you.
3: Bye.
10: Bye-bye.
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14: 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Welcome to the 30th anniversary edition of Coffee Country and Cody. On a day just like today in Nashville, Tennessee, 30 years ago, I got out of my pickup truck and made that walk up to the Magnolia entrance of the Gaylord Opryland Resort Convention Center, and my dream had come true to make it to WSM and the Grand Ole Opry. I was 35 years old, and I've been here 30 years today.
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18: NBC News Radio. I'm Chris Caraccio.
19: A lockdown is underway at the Pentagon, with some floors evacuated due to a hazardous materials incident. That's according to multiple reports. Pentagon spokesman Sean Parnell confirmed that systems within the Pentagon have detected an air quality issue necessitating precautionary measures until we determine its significance. Parnell said the department is executing standard protection protocols as a result. President Trump is warning that the U.S. will hit Iran very hard tonight, while also threatening to take over Iran's oil infrastructure points. Posting on Truth Social today, the president said an operation to assume total control of Iran's oil and gas markets and infrastructure would be taking place at some point in the not-too-distant future. That, according to Trump, would include seizing Iran's Karg Island. Crude oil prices have jumped back above $90 a barrel on the news. And the World Cup begins today. The global soccer tournament is taking place in North America for the first time since 1994. The opening game is in Mexico City, with Mexico taking on South Africa. I'm Chris Caraccio, NBC News Radio.
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14: Randy Travis, welcome to WSM. It's great to have you.
20: Thanks, Bill. It's always good to talk to you. Always good to hear you, man. You sound great coming across the airwaves, no doubt. And it's good to see you always. And, yeah, thanks for having me.
17: Gone from the studio, forever part of the station. Thank you, Bill.
14: Colin Ray in studio with us this morning. We started out talking, laughing about the rejection part of it and being thick-skinned. Do you remember a particular moment of rejection in the early years that nearly killed you? Was there a person or a moment in time that comes to mind when I say that?
21: Oh, my gosh. Yeah, there was a lot of them. The one that sticks out in my mind the most is I was about 16, 17 years old. We went to Grand Junction, Colorado, and played this. I was just there recently, did a big festival they do outside of Grand Junction. And I said, is there a place called the Cafe Caravan still here? And they go, oh, no, that's been burned down for 20 years. I was like, thank God it was, because this place was terrible. It was ran by these three big ladies. Okay, I'm trying to, you know, the kind that looked like Earl Campbell, that you wouldn't want to tangle with them in a dark alley, right? And they were like three sisters, and they ran this place, and they hated us. And we were doing like a lot of Gatlin stuff at that time. We had all this great three-part harmony. It was before Alabama, pre-Alabama. We was doing a lot, just really good country. It was just we were pretty darn good, we thought.
14: And what didn't they like about you?
21: Well, we found out after about 2 weeks, and we booked it. It was booked for a month, and it was hell. It was a horrible, horrible, horrible booking. You know, we thought, how did we, you know, but we were just trying to make the best. We worked the crowd as best we could. So they kept bragging about, well, this guy's name was Johnny. Oh, like, I want to say Johnny Bravo. It was something like that. We'll call him Johnny Bravo for now. But he's like, well, Johnny Bravo, when he's here, he brings in the crowd. And I was like, well, so anyway, he came in and did an off night. So we thought, we're going to go see this Johnny Bravo. I got to see what he's all about. And he was a guy that wore a Johnny Cash coat and did really bad impersonations of country singers. And they weren't very good at all. But I quickly figured out, and if I'm going to be graphic here, but he and his band were hanging with those three ladies, if you know what I mean. They were like sharing more than just music.
14: Very well done.
21: And I thought, that's why they don't like us, because we're not into them that way. And they reminded me, do you remember the Andy Griffith Show? Remember Miss Poultice that used to teach Barney Fife to sing? They all look like her. It's poultice.
3: The first people that popped in my head when you described them were the bad... The
7: three that kidnapped Barney and Floyd.
21: Three convicts.
3: Yeah. The ex-convict.
21: Big Maud. I know that show. Big Maud. That's who. She also played Eleanor Poultice, the vocal teacher on Andy Griffith. What a great name. Eleanor Poultice. But she also played her. That's what these women reminded us of. We were scared of them. I thought, that's man, I don't so want to. And they hated our guts. And then we come to find out, okay, that's what comes with this gig. You know, I'll go back to bouncing at the other place before I want to do that.
3: You'd have no idea what hope you have given some struggling singer songwriter out there this morning who thought last night was the end. That's it. I am done. You know, but then I heard Colin Ray on WSM, and I'm back in.
21: It can always be worse.
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3: Hall of Famer Gordon Stoker joins me. Of course, the world-famous Jordanaires doing that tenor. And I never realized that you recorded with, of all people, I should have known, you recorded with everybody, Gordon, but you recorded with Jerry Reed, you were telling me.
1: Oh, yeah, I did the tenor part on Eastbound and Down. Watch old man at one run. He was recording that down at the RCA studio, the old RCA studio, and one afternoon, Prissy called me and said, he's been trying to get this tenor part for 2 or 3 hours. Come down here and sing this for him. I went down, and he was so funny. he was always funny, but he was particularly funny that afternoon because he had been trying to get that part for 2 or 3 hours and couldn't get it.
3: Yeah.
1: So he wanted me to sing that part, and of course I did it in a couple of takes, and that even tickled him more. She said, I told him so, and he wouldn't listen to me.
3: And who knew that every day somewhere in the world, Smokey and the Bandit is that song still being played, and that movie is still on the air.
1: I know, and can you believe after all these years it's still paying?
3: Wow. Well, Gordon, thank you for that great memory of Jerry Reed.
1: Oh yeah, it's great. He was so great, and particularly great in the studio. And I never will forget when he first recorded with Elvis in the studio.
3: Oh, guitar man, wasn't he?
1: Jerry was sitting over in the corner, and Elvis walked over there to him, and Jerry looked up at him and said, God, you're good looking.
0: WSM.
3: Johnny Russell with Rednecks, White Sox, Blue Ribbon Beer, and Jerry the King Lawler at 20 minutes after 9 o'clock. Good morning, and welcome to Coffee Country and Cody.
6: What a combo that is, huh? Johnny Russell, Jerry the King Lawler,
7: now, you
6: Cody.
7: Know,
6: wow, this is exciting.
7: When we have guests and artists in studio, we do like to play their music, so hang on one second.
3: Oh, did you find something, Joe? You gotta watch these deep catalog record collectors, Jerry.
6: No kidding. Where did he drag that up from? Man.
3: What was the particular selection you just shared with the audience here, Charlie?
7: Well, that's one that the first time I ever heard that song was Elvis doing it on the 68 comeback special.
6: Exactly. And I did that. I think I cut that, went in the studio down in Memphis and cut that with... Oh, gosh. Actually, some of the musicians around Memphis who came together for a big studio session for me, and there were some of the greatest musicians. Some of the people that had actually played with Elvis were doing the backup. That was the only way that thing sounded halfway decent. But, yeah, I did that in about 1975 or something like that. Yeah.
3: And you are going to the Opry for the first time tomorrow night. You said
6: I am.
3: You never attended.
6: You know, I have not. And in the mid-70s all the way into 1982, I lived out in Hendersonville, Tennessee with all of the, I mean, I was right down the street from Conway Twitty, right across the river, right across the lake there from Johnny Cash and all of these guys. George Jones and Tammy Wynette lived right there.
3: The Oak Ridge Boys would have been.
6: Oak Ridge Boys. And then all of a sudden, one day, I went out to my mailbox and I looked at this letter and I said, I thought I saw this name on there that had been put in my mailbox by mistake, and it said Razzie Bailey. And then I realized Razzie Bailey had moved in next door to me. So, but you know, all of those years, on, of course, Friday and Saturday nights, we were always wrestling. That was our big nights for doing wrestling shows somewhere around the country. And so I've never been able to actually attend the Grand Ole Opry live. So tomorrow night, I am so excited. It's going to be great.
3: Well, they would be thrilled to have you there. Jerry the King Lawler, if you just joined us.
2: The songs will keep playing. The stories will keep being told. Because the legacy of Bill Cody lives on at WSM.
3: We wrap up with John Connolly. Thank you again, Jimmy. And his 30th year as a member of the Grand Ole Opry, inducted in February 1981. What was school like for you growing up? Were you the guy that people knew had this singing talent that would one day do what you have done with it?
8: That my first public performance was in fourth grade. Love Me Tender was a hit at the time. And that's the first song I ever committed to memory and did for a body of people. And it was, again, for the whole school assembly. It's the most nervous I've ever been, still to this day. And I was messing with music from that point forward all through school. The chorus, the variety, everybody, you know, school used to have variety shows all the time. We had them once a year and people could sign up, and I always did in various configurations, either by myself, my sister and I would sing together. Later we had a folk trio, and we'd perform at it. And then all the church music. So yeah, music constantly growing up at home.
3: Where'd you go to church?
8: Versailles Baptist Church.
3: That's right. Baptist. My people, Charlie.
8: Amen.
3: The Baptists. We're like Johnson grass. You give us a second or two, we'll grow right on in there, and you won't even know what happened. You say, how did that bunch get in here? I don't know, but they're here. Yes, we are. John Connolly in studio on Coffee Country and Cody this morning. Now, when did radio become a part of your life?
8: Well, music and radio kind of grew within my heart at the same time. I would take guitar lessons on Saturday mornings, which only lasted half hour or so in Lexington. And Mom, of course, always came to the, you know, we all went to Lexington together, and she'd go shopping. Mm-hmm. Well, you know, she couldn't get shopping done in 30 minutes, so I had time to kill. I would go across the street, hang out at WVLK in Lexington with RDK, who was he was the institution on the air.
3: Yes, he was.
8: And he owned Lexington. And for some reason, he'd let this 8-9-year-old kid, me, hang out with him every Saturday morning for 3 or 4 hours. And I just fell in love with it at that time.
3: Now, what kind of music were you playing in?
8: At my first job, I was just doing news. It was a great way to start in radio. When you are green and don't know what you're doing and don't know how to do it, I had an hour to prepare a 5-minute newscast, record it, and stick it in the automation. You know, it was an automated thing on FM. And it, when I first started, it took me the 54 minutes to get the 5-minute newscast ready. You know, take 1 through 84.
2: WSM.
3: Yeah, for those of you who ask, yes, she is my real-life mama, Mama Helen.
7: Mama Helen, how are you?
10: Yeah, I wondered if I was on the air. I mean, if I was real this morning or not. See, my cable, they were working on up and down the streets yesterday, up in that bucket.
7: Oh, yeah.
10: They had Judge Judy on where Jay Leno was supposed to be.
3: Oh, my Lord.
7: Oh, that's not good.
10: And it was a mess, and really.
7: You know what my mama's gotten hooked on? Oprah. You ever watch Oprah, Mama Helen?
10: Yes, I do, and I watch Dr. What's his name?
7: Oh, Dr. Phil?
10: Yeah,
7: oh,
10: okay. Dr. Phil, and I'm not into this here.
3: What's your favorite show?
10: Well, he gives away prizes. You gives away money. He's a comedian, but he's got his own
3: Drew Carey there. And Price is Right.
10: No, it's not that.
7: No, no, Howie Mandel. And
10: No, not him.
7: The, oh, okay.
10: But anyway. I watch that, and sometimes I watch the doctors and see what they know that I don't know. Charlie?
7: Yes.
10: Charlie,
7: yes.
10: Are you there?
7: I am here, yes.
10: Well, I don't know much. You can tell that. I told him the power of my TV's off, so I thought, well, I'll tune y'all in. Mm-hmm. I always, most of the time, do. Sometimes it's pretty scratchy, but it's plain this morning.
3: Yeah. Well, that's
10: I can
3: just,
10: hear
3: that's...
10: every word y'all say.
3: Well, I've got to go to work.
10: Okay, well, I have, too. Mm-hmm. I'm going in here and sit down and see if the TV's
3: If they don't
10: on.
3: Get that cable straightened out, Charlie Mattis, he's a cable man. He knows all about television.
10: I'll have him come up there and
3: fix that for you.
10: I'll talk to y'all later.
3: Okay, then.
10: Bye-bye.
3: I love you.
10: Love you. Bye.
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3: We're in the distinguished company this morning of Walter Ralph Emery, National Radio Hall of Fame inductee, the class of 2010 that happens November 6th in Chicago. 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
4: Well, thank you, Bill. I came here in 1957 and actually worked on the radio through 1982, near the end of 82. And I guess I was on at some point all around the clock doing something. Mm-hmm. Anyway, I wanted to come on the air here where my fame, if you will, began and was consecrated. If it weren't for WSM, I would not be in any kind of Hall of Fame. I owe so much to the management, the staff of WSM, and the people I worked with and worked for, the Art Devine, who hired me, and Bob Cooper, my first manager. And I got to work with Grant Turner and T. Tommy Cotrere, Dave Overton, so many wonderful people. And I think one of the biggest thrills, I grew up not too far from here, and down in Umphress County. And in my baby book, I found this out later after I wrote my autobiography. I found my baby book in my mother's things after she passed on, and it had a notation, loves to listen to the radio, and in particular, WSM. So even as a baby, I was a fan of the radio station. WSM has always been a part of my life. I remember coming to the Grand Ole Opry at the age of about seven when it was down at the War Memorial Building. I saw Pee Wee King, Jam Up and Honey, Roy Acuff, and what a thrill. I had heard all of these people on the radio, had never seen them in person, and it just blew me away.
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3: Random Memories, their new book. Harold and Don Reed of the Statler Brothers are here. They are also, along with Jimmy Fortune and Phil Bosley and the late Lou DeWitt, in the newest class in the Country Music Hall of Fame. Good morning, gentlemen.
22: Good morning to you, Bill. How are you doing, man?
3: I'm well. Do you go around and say, hi, Statler Brothers, members of the Country Music Hall of Fame?
22: I think we might have it put on our card, maybe even tattooed on our arm. We're not sure how we might handle that.
23: Once I get that medallion, I may wear it all the time. I just haven't decided yet.
3: Let's start right there. How did you find out? Where were you when you got the news?
23: This is Harold, and I got the news one day. I was told, I got an advance call and said, CMA is going to call you. Tomorrow, and I said, okay, that'd be fine. Well, I couldn't imagine they'd give me a day's notice CMA be calling me. I thought my dues were, they were looking for back dues that I hadn't paid.
3: Written a cold check.
23: I won't take the call, They called and gave me the news. And the first thing I wanted to do was say, could you give me a number, call you back to make sure somebody's not putting me on? But it was legit. And so when they finally convinced me, I turned around and called my brother Don, then I called Phil and Jimmy. And when I called Don, I said, I got something to tell you. Are you sitting down? And he said, no, what's wrong? What's happened to somebody? Something happened to somebody? I said, yes, something has happened to somebody. And so we were both taken, and as corny as it sounds, I had to go sit down. It got the best of me. It's great.
3: Don?
22: Took the steel out of my knees, to say the least. I just really had nothing to say. This is unbelievable. We had never allowed ourselves to think that it's going to happen to us one day. We knew we'd been nominated some years before, but the Hall of Fame is where our heroes lived, and we just never thought of ourselves in that rarefied situation. So we just never crossed our mind. Each year we thought somebody else was going to do that.
3: Well, and there's so much irony involved here in that the book was already out. You guys been working on this for how long? And the timing of all this. You're going in with fellow Virginians like Emmylou Harris, and then out of that same area, Pop Stoneman and the Stoneman family. Mm-hmm. And a connection early on in your book, you talk about your lifelong friendship, really professional friendship, with Tom T. Hall.
22: That's right. It's right. Everybody going in the same year. It's really it is strange. It's absolutely we feel like it's the hand of God that decided this is the time I'll move this section in this year.
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11: Thank you, Wild Bill. 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We always have had, man, and thank you for having me on.
9: 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Thank you, Bill.
12: I'm Zach Bennett in for Bill Cody, and this is today's Pure American Country Radio Minute. We flash you back to 1996. It was this date then that Garth Brooks made country music fan service history at Fanfare in Nashville. Garth showed up unannounced at the Tennessee State Fairgrounds and signed autographs for about 23 hours straight. Not stopped by for a while, not did a quick meet and greet. No, he was there for 23 hours. And that story has become part of the Garth Brooks legend because it says so much about why fans felt connected to him. Yes, he was already a superstar by then. And yes, he had changed the scale of country touring. But he also understood something very basic. If people were willing to stand in line for him, he was willing to stand there for them. And that kind of thing is exhausting, probably a little bit insane, and also exactly why Garth Brooks became more than just a hitmaker. I'm Zach Bennett in for Bill Cody. That's today's Pure American Country Radio Minute.
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26: I'm First Alert meteorologist Melanie Layden. Extremely hot and humid again today. Temperatures in the 90s, but feeling more like the 100s outside. It won't be as hot tomorrow, but we will see more storms develop in some areas of the mid-state, so stay weather aware.
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3: Welcome to the 30th anniversary edition of Coffee, Country, and Cody. On a day just like today in Nashville, Tennessee, 30 years ago, I got out of my pickup truck and made that walk up to the Magnolia entrance of the Gaylord Opryland Resort Convention Center. And my dream had come true to make it to WSM, the Grand Ole Opry. I was 35 years old. And I've been here 30 years today. I pulled that baby up here like it was Ed Gaylord's limousine in front of this hotel. I know they thought, Huckleberry Finn has come to town.
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3: 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Through it all, his love remains. Your spiritual, your gospel, your...
21: Well, that's something I've been wanting to do for a long time, and somebody finally asked me to do it. And, you know, whenever you shift directions like that, you never know if... how it's going to be received. And so it's been nowadays, you're used to when you wanted to check and see how many records you sell and somebody from a label had to let you know, sound scan or whatever. Now you can just go on Amazon. You can look on your phone and see how well you've done. You know, we've done really well with it. It's like, it's been on the Amazon Praise and Worship chart. It's been either one, two, three, or four for now for like 5 months. So we're very gratified. Hopefully,
3: so you get the gold medal since we're in an Olympic year. You get the gold medal when you're number one.
21: You don't get
3: right?
21: a gold record anymore. You get a gold medal. No, I'm hoping that means I get to do it again.
3: Colin Ray on 650 AM WSM. Your sweet granddaughter is pictured with you on here. Share your story, her story, if you would, and then I want you to play live something very special.
21: Okay, well, I have, I'm very thankful and proud to say I'm a grandfather of two, and the greatest thing that ever happened to me. And the oldest one, we lost her back in 2010. She was born in 2000, and a lot of people, you know, would the last few years, they'd say like, well, you know, what happened to you? Where you? I've never stopped touring, but I kind of fell off the map there a little bit. And I think the biggest thing, we were really trying to save her life. And I focused on that hard and heavy for about 6 or 7 years because she had a neurological disorder that no one could diagnose. And I took her everywhere in the country, every connection, every politician I'd ever met, every, you know, you just pull out the stops to try to save your baby. And nothing. Never could. Nothing ever went our way, and she just got regressively worse. It was a regressive condition. To this day, we don't know what it was, but we lost her back in 2010. And you know, my faith was kind of what carried me through that. You know, my family. That's the only thing that held us through. And you know, when you're dealing with something like that, what I have found since then is because of me sharing that story, it brings other people with sick kids to me. They come to me, and I don't know why, you know, but they want to be around. It seems like in every meet and greet I do after the show, invariably there's going to be at least 2 to 3 families in every line that have brought, that want me to meet their child. Or it's just overwhelming, you know, that they find some kind of solace in that, you know. But that album, His Love Remains, is definitely dedicated to Haley, and she was my inspiration for that, and my inspiration to get up every day, actually.
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0: back-to-back IBMA Entertainers of the Year, the Grascals, everybody. Mercy. All right, jumping in, introduce the band this morning. Around the room we go here at 15 minutes after 8 on 650 AM WSM.
1: All right, Bill, I'm Jamie Johnson. I play guitar and sing a tenor when it's in tune. Other than that, I do most of the talking. And over here on the right-handed guitar, the way it's supposed to be played, Mr. Terry Eldridge, formerly of the Osborne Brothers and Dolly Parton, and Larry Cordle. Back here on the upright bass, the big tall drink of water, Mr. Terry Smith, one of the very best in this business. Over here on the banjo, we got originally from Hartville, Missouri, our good buddy Aaron McDerry. Yes, we call him Boo. Everybody's been booing him across the nation. Over on the fiddle's a new fellow, one of our favorites. By the time this is all said and done, he's going to be one of the very best in his business, and everybody will know his name. Mr. Jeremiah Abshai over on the fiddle. And finally, to wrap it all up, one of the veterans of the group. We love him. We all love him. One of the best mandolin players in this world, Mr. Danny Roberts.
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0: Jerry the King Lawler, if you just joined us, who I didn't realize your original entertainment background started doing what we do.
3: I absolutely
0: radio.
3: Did. Started in radio down in Memphis in like 1970. There was a guy who was a huge fan of his. He came through Memphis and then went from Memphis on to New York and was on forever. Scott Shannon. I'm sure you know
0: his
3: name.
0: Oh, sure.
3: Scott Shannon,
0: yeah.
3: Super Shan, they called him down in Memphis.
0: Mm-hmm.
3: Man, everybody listened to this guy every single night there, all the high school kids and everything. He was the hottest thing on radio. And I also, the thing a lot of people don't know about me, I have an artistic background. I won a full tuition commercial arts scholarship to University of Memphis. And while I was there, Scott Shannon had a contest on his radio show to draw some sort of picture of a fictional character that he had on the show. So I drew this thing and won the contest and got to meet Scott. And then he had some other art jobs that he wanted me to do. So he and I became friends and I started kind of hanging around the studio, as I'm sure you've had people do over the years.
0: And how old were you at this time?
3: Oh, 18.
0: Okay.
3: Yeah. And so, I just was so fascinated by what he was doing, and I think mainly because I saw him do this first personal appearance at the big Southland Mall there in Memphis, and all the girls just flipped out. They just went crazy over this guy, and I thought, man, that'd be more fun to be a star on the radio than it would be to be an artist, you know, sitting in a art room somewhere all day. So he and I became friends, and he kind of showed me how to work on the board and all this sort of stuff. And he was doing top 40 radio, and of course I was, you know, high school kid, loved all the top 40. This is, you know, Beatles stuff and all this kind of crazy music. And but then he helped me put together a demo tape, and I kind of shopped it around a little bit, and this is a little bit embarrassing to say, but my first gig that I got offered, my first job, was on a country music radio station. It was WMQM in Memphis, and I wasn't into country music. You know, I was just 18 years old, and I liked all the pop stuff, and I said, man, I got offered a job of country music. And he said, man, listen, if you can get your foot in the door, take any job you can get. And that was the best advice I ever got, you know, and I started doing that, got to meet some great people, and then really became a huge country fan. Bill Browder, I never remember. You know Bill Browder?
0: Yeah, I do know T.G. Shepherd.
3: Bill Browder was coming around pushing records. This was when he was a music rep, you know, for the Nashville stations. So I got to meet some great people, and I think that, you know, that gift of gab or whatever that I learned doing the radio really helped me in the wrestling career.
2: 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And straight

0: if you don't write them yourself, then you pick Songwriter Hall of Famers songs to record. John Conley, good morning. Miss Emily's Picture on 650 AM WSM.
1: That's right. Red Lane you pick. That's who you pick.
0: I saw Red Lane. Then you cut a Harlan Howard song. Before that, you had cut a Curly Putman and Sonny Throckmorton song. You cut a Carter Stanley song. Rafe Van Hoy.
1: Right. Oh, yeah. Yeah, we cover all the bases. Yeah. People ask me, why did you not keep writing? You know, well, they started throwing all these great songs at us from all these great writers, and you go, well, maybe I'll just do their stuff. You know?
0: Another Songwriter Hall of Famer later on, Tom Schuyler. Wow.
1: Oh, yeah.
0: Miss Emily's Picture. That was 1981. Fall of 81.
1: All right. Good year.
2: Is there a time, John, though, when things really just started to get, everything was rolling so good, there just wasn't as much time to write?
1: Oh, absolutely. Yeah. In fact, as soon as, basically as soon as Rose Colored Glasses hit, from that point forward, that was true. Mm-hmm. And, you know, we had such a good and long run that literally people did, you know, show us their best stuff right off the bat. And a great problem to have. So I didn't bother to pick up the pencil too much, you know.
0: Here's what the little footnote in my research book here says. Born Versailles, Kentucky. Male singer, songwriter, guitarist. Worked as a mortician for 6 years, then the newsreader in Fort Knox.
1: Right.
0: Moved to WLAC Nashville, 1971. Worked as DJ and music director.
1: Correct.
0: John Conley.
1: That's me. Paleo John Conley.
0: Opry, 1981. Meat eater, John.
1: Meat eater, John.
0: All right, I think I've got the great combination. John is the hunter.
3: Yes.
0: Charlie is the gatherer.
3: Okay.
0: Yeah.
3: And what do you do?
0: Using you.
3: Are you eat. The foreman?
0: I eat. I sit back here. I sit back here at the buffet and wait for you guys to come back.
3: Oh, wow. That's,
0: yeah. Somebody has to.
3: Okay. You know, John and I do share a radio lineage back at LAC, and we both got to spend time with the late, great, and Tennessee Radio Hall of Famer, Hoss Allen.
1: Oh, yeah.
3: Yeah.
1: One of my favorite memories, my whole time at the station, Hoss was there.
3: Uh-huh.
1: And we worked together all that time. I loved him.
0: We were reminiscing off the air about John R.
1: John R. Richburg. Got to work with him for a couple of years. Yeah.
0: And then being in this studio when Charlie Douglas was having a come on down as the head of the Music Country Radio Network, and Wolfman Jack was tearing the place apart.
1: Oh, yeah. It was great. Wolfman was here. I guested with him over here, and we also had him come in at LAC at one point to guest with us, and what a guy he was.
4: WSM Radio.
0: Not a radio dramatization. This is the way it came down live on 650 AM WSM when we call real life Mama Helen. I couldn't find a picture. You know, I went to the internet and I just typed in her name to see if there's a picture. Couldn't find a picture of Mama Helen anywhere, not even Googling her. My daughter Hannah was on there related to some pharmacy stuff and couldn't find Mama Helen. So I brought a picture in. I'm going to get the girls in the office, somebody to help me scan this in.
3: Oh, yeah.
0: Isn't that a good picture?
3: That's a nice photo.
0: That's a good one. I'm going to put that up in a blog about the old gal who's 84 years old as of yesterday, April 15th. And we placed a phone call.
5: Hello?
0: Happy birthday, gal.
5: Oh.
0: This is your secret admirer calling.
5: I know who it is.
0: And how are you on your 84th birthday?
5: Well, my doctor's here fixing my medicine.
0: My brother Ray. No, I don't want to talk to him. I want to talk to you.
5: He's got my medicine.
0: Well, that's all right. Let him fool with you. Let him dispense your medicine. Make sure he doesn't overdose you. Double check it. And what are you doing on your birthday? Anything special today?
5: Well, we're going out and eat.
0: Where are we going?
5: I asked him. We don't have a choice like y'all do down there.
0: Well, you got the Huddle House. You got Sonic.
5: No, we don't have either
0: you
5: one
0: got
5: of those.
0: The Cedarwood
5: now.
0: Restaurant. No, wait a minute. What has happened to the economy in that town?
3: Wait a minute. Mama Helen, just a year ago, the Sonic had its grand opening. Don't tell me it's closed.
5: I might have to go to court if I told you all that story. He's not in there no more.
0: Oh. Was he selling more than,
5: than a
0: cheese coney or something out there?
5: Yeah, I believe that's what it was.
0: Okie dokie. Would you like some more of that with your cherry limeade? So, 84 feel any different than 83 or 82?
5: Well, I'll tell you, I don't feel my age, but I don't know how to explain this. Am I on the air?
0: Yes, you're on the air. It's like Larry
5: King.
0: Well,
5: I got that Kroger gift card. Now I'm going up there and get some groceries, and I have to scan it first so I won't get embarrassed, you know, when I get up to the counter.
0: Yeah.
5: I appreciate that. Appreciate it. Hannah's coming Saturday.
0: I know.
5: Yeah, that's great.
0: I was going to come, but Mama and I are going to be all alone this weekend.
5: Are you?
0: So the romance trumped a birthday visit.
5: Yeah.
0: But I'll pile in on there. I'll just pile in on you unexpected and you know how worried and upset you get when people do that.
5: Yeah, so right.
0: That's what
5: let Charlie and his wife come sometime.
0: Charlie, are you up to it? You're being invited to join Mama Helen. She's inviting you for an overnight stay. Can they bring the dog? Have to bring a cotton picking pug.
5: Oh, what kind of dog
0: is it? It's a pug.
5: I'm allergic to dogs.
0: Oh.
5: All the two-legged ones is okay, but...
6: We honor a voice that helped define this radio station, Bill Cody. Thank you, Bill.
0: Ralph Emery, that familiar voice, is the one you're hearing this morning. Coffee Country and Cody, 650 AM WSM. The National Radio Hall of Fame induction is November 6th in Chicago. And before we close, Tex Ritter and his part in your radio career, your dear friend.
7: Yeah, I had been off the... I took one break off of the all-night show. I went through a divorce, and I was very unhappy, and I left the all night show. I didn't feel up to it. So I'd been gone for about 13, 14 months, and I got a call from Bob Cooper, the general manager, asking me if I would come back and work with Tex Ritter. They had hired Tex, who had an apartment in Nashville. He was part of the Johnny Cash Show in those days. And it was too far at the end of each tour, which most of the work was in the East. It's too far to go back to California each week. So Tex got an apartment downtown and stayed here. And John Ritter was still in high school in California, so Dorothy couldn't move to Nashville just yet. So for a year and a half, Tex and I work together. Now, originally, it was Tex and Grant Turner for about a month. And Mrs. Turner didn't like that. She wanted Grant home at night.

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1: 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I mean, catapulted you into national fame that, though it you certainly had it already, it was nothing like what it would become after the network launched the Nashville Now show.
0: Well, yeah, that did a lot for me. When we went on the air, we were for sale.
1: What year was this when you went on the air on TNN?
0: 1983. Now, the Nashville Network did a lot for me. If I have any national fame, it's because of the Nashville Network and Nashville Now. It was a very successful show.
2: WSM.
1: The Statler brothers, Harold and Don Reed, with their book Random Memories. Of course, Phil Bosley, and we also have Jimmy Fortune as members of the Statler brothers going into the Hall of Fame, along with posthumous induction of Lou DeWitt. And it all started because the mess. I always think of Lester Moran and his Cadillac Cowboys.
3: Mighty fine. I appreciate the thought.
1: All because the Methodists needed some space. Is Lester Flatt, you said, some spatial music.
3: Spatial music, that's right.
1: It was the, four-star quartet originally? That was the first name you had?
3: Yes, we started out, and we were talking about teenagers. I was 15 years old, and we started out, had a guy at his church, Joe McDorman. They need some special music that night at the Methodist Church in Lyndhurst, Virginia. And so Joe called Lou, Lou called me, and I called Phil, and we got together, worked up two songs. And and that night, everybody there told us how really, really good we were. Well, that's all it took, because from then on, I mean, we would go anywhere, anytime to any church and sing for you. And if the door was locked, we broke the lock and went on in anyway. We had the fever.
1: Addicted to fame.
3: Addicted to it.
1: Yeah.
3: It felt good, and we had a lot of fun, and we chose the name the Four Star Quartet. The reason we chose that, years ago, there used to be a big TV production company called the Four Star Production Company. When we saw that on TV one night, we thought, hey, four of us, four stars, that's a good name. So we took that for a while, changed it then to the Kingsmen later on, and then from the Kingsmen to the Statler Brothers.
1: Now, this guy just next to you here was, 7 years your junior? What's the difference?
3: Six years. Although, if you could see, on the radio, you can't tell, but it's pretty pretty obvious.
1: Now, Harold has said of you, you were really the natural of all these guys. The writing and the musicianship and the vocals, all that stuff just seemed to come very, I won't say easy, but it came natural.
4: I sat on the sidelines for quite a few years and watched them, so I kind of knew how by the time I got there from what I learned from him and from the rest of them. But then by the time I was like 14 years old, and I stepped in and became a part of the group. And from there on, that's the group that we took on and became.
1: How did you keep it fresh and natural and spontaneous on stage? Because every night there had to be a certain amount of it that had a same.
4: Harold was responsible for that. We did a lot of comedy in our show.
1: Yeah, I know.
4: And we always had an outline of what we were going to do, me being the straight man, him being the comic. But he kept it fresh every night by adding something different. And when he would add something different, we all laughed because, we didn't know exactly what was going to happen each time.
3: So I didn't know exactly what was going to happen.
2: Bill Cody didn't just host a show. He carried a legacy. One song, one story, one morning at a time. Because of Bill Cody, this music, this tradition, this station matters. This is WSM, remembering Bill Cody.
1: Welcome, John Hyatt, to 650 AM WSM. It's Coffee, Country, and Cody, and The Open Road is available wherever you buy music. And son, you said you've been sitting around coasting. That is over.
5: It's over, Bill. I'm back to work.
1: Just got back from... You were all over Europe, weren't you? Literally.
5: Yeah. We did about 15 cities in 16 days or something crazy.
1: And Lyle Lovett was a part of that.
5: Yes, sir. Lyle and I, we did our singer-songwriter show. We call it almost like a talk show what we do. He's sort of like David Letterman, and I'm like a guest. I'm the unsuspecting guest.
1: This album, what strikes me the most about it, John, is it's about movement.

0: cut after cut after cut about moving from the titles, the open road, hauling, go down swinging like a freight train, and so on. But somehow we wind up back home before the whole thing is said and done.
1: Well, you got to land somewhere, buddy. thank God I got a place to land. Huh?
0: Yeah.
1: There's a lot of restlessness on the record. I'm restless, irritable, and discontent. That's my nature.
0: So your wife is ready for you to go on tour.
1: She's about, you know what, I was home all year, and she took off twice with her girlfriends, went down to Florida. She'd had enough of me. She hadn't had me home that long in 23 years. She couldn't bear it after a while. So yeah, she's ready for me to go. Heck, I'm ready for me. The dogs are ready for me to go.
0: Indiana's home, though, right?
1: Originally? Yeah, I came from Indianapolis, which, you know, wasn't that far from
0: Louisville.
1: From Louisville, yeah. It was about 100 miles. We, south side of Indianapolis, a lot of Kentucky folks came up north during the, you know, Industrial Revolution, came up to work in the factories and so on and so forth. And south side of Indianapolis was full of folks from Kentucky. We used to call it Little Kentucky down south side of Indy. And I had family down south side of Indianapolis, so we always used to say, well, we're going to visit family, going down to Little Kentucky to visit family. So
0: Fort Smith to Louisville. Hauling. John Hyatt continues on 650 AM WSM. We'll be right back.
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0: What are you doing, gal?
3: I'm trying to thaw out.
0: Are you?
3: Yeah.
0: Well, get in the house.
3: I got Charlie's message yesterday.
0: Did you?
3: And
0: where were you? We called it. You shouldn't
3: I'm
0: have been out.
3: I'm telling you, why do y'all get so alarmed? I don't sit in here all the time. I don't know what I was doing. And I heard Charlie say, does she not have so-and-so like some of this? What do you call it? And I'll tell you.
0: You don't, what happened was, well, it just, what was
4: yeah,
0: it?
4: Yeah, we dialed your number, Mama Helen, and it rang a bunch of times, and then it just kind of went, beep, and it was, well, there was no one that said, hi, you've reached Mama Helen.
3: You yeah, know? But see, I have one that when I come in, I can see two calls on there or
0: yeah,
3: whatever.
0: Right. Oh, okay.
3: But if it don't have an off or on button, I don't know anything about this here plug-in stuff and blog and all of that.
4: You know, your son works in radio. He could probably make you a really nice
0: don't
4: message.
0: Don't you start a bunch of mess, okay? I have an older brother that I rely on to take care of those things.
3: Well, okay? He does, and some of your gifts I haven't got plugged in or set up or whatever yet. Okay?
0: Yeah, your Christmas gifts.
3: My Christmas presents, yeah, but I'll get them up about April, my birthday or something like that. And I don't know much, but it's bitter cold, and I got to go to the drugstore. They would deliver, but I like to go. I call it in.
0: You might run into somebody you know want to call.
3: Oh, yes. Oh, yes, I do. I see all these dope heads out there getting theirs. You know what I'm saying?
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0: The unmistakable sound of Connie Smith on 650 AM WSM and the title track from her new CD, Long Line of Heartaches. Good morning.
5: Good morning. How are you doing? I already know how you're doing. It's been great. I've been enjoying it here.
0: Well, glad
5: I wore my boots. It's gotten a little deep.
0: Well, I would like to formally make an introduction. Charlie Matos has never met Connie Smith.
5: Well, Charlie,
6: hi.
5: I'll be able to shake your hand in a minute.
0: And he said that to me earlier this. I said, you're kidding me. And all our comings and goings and running around with Marty and Opry and you and Connie have never met.
6: Well, the last two times you were with us, my dad passed away the second to last. And then last time at Studio B, it was 4th of July weekend, and I was driving 18 and a half hours with my wife and my dog to Cumberland, Rhode Island. I would have rather been at Studio B in hindsight, I think.
0: Well, just now. Know that it took Fred Foster and Ray Walker,
6: right,
0: and Jimmy Wayne,
6: right,
0: to replace you.
6: Well,
0: with Connie Smith,
6: I feel a little bit better.
0: Huh?
6: Yeah,
5: see what I mean.
0: And I'm glad you mentioned Studio B, because that's where this historic moment in your recording career took place. You were back where it all began.
5: That's right. For almost the first 9 years, I recorded from Once a Day on down at Studio B. So for me, it was like coming home.
0: What's unique about Studio B for people who've never been and have only heard about it? When you get there, the simplicity of it kind of overwhelms you. What was it like for you as a young girl coming to town and recording there and then going back?
5: Well, I was overwhelmed anyway coming to town because I didn't know anything about the business. I was just learning how to sing with music, learning how to sing, you know, and so everything was overwhelming. But to come back to Studio B, there's just something about the sound there. I know years later, after I'd been there several years, they built Studio A, and there was some sessions where Studio B was busy, and I had to go to Studio A. And I remember I cried because I don't want to go there because the studio was so big. And Studio B is like, I throw my voice out there, and I could almost judge what to do by what came back to me in that room.
0: Yeah.
5: And in Studio A, it just kind of went out there and disappeared, and it took away the control that I had and that, you know, that I was counting on, that I was used to. So I don't know. Studio B is just really special to me.
2: 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This is WSM, remembering Bill Cody.
0: Jerry the King Lawler, if you just joined us, there was another connection to someone. Didn't you trade out some radio time or some mentions for wrestling lessons?
7: Thank goodness. That's what really having the job on the radio station got my foot in the door in the wrestling, because I met this young guy. Well, I had met Jackie Fargo, who everybody in Nashville remembers, you know, the fabulous Jackie Fargo, who is still around, lives over in China Grove, North Carolina. I just talked to him last week on the phone. What a character. Great guy. But he was the big star in Memphis wrestling and Nashville wrestling at the time. And so I got to meet Jackie through doing artwork once again, and I became really fascinated with that. And I thought, man, that would actually be more fun to be out in front of the people than being kind of cooped up in a radio studio, you know. And I was doing a late night radio shift, and so I met this young guy that had come to try to seek out Jackie Fargo to get himself some bookings in the Memphis wrestling organization. And he told me, he said, you know, I asked him, I said, how would you get started in wrestling? I'm really interested in trying to do this, but I'm scared to ask Jackie Fargo, you know, to help me get started. And he said, well, there's a little small organization in West Memphis, Arkansas, that has matches on Saturday night, which I had never even heard of. So he said, I'll take you over there to the promoter and introduce you. And maybe, you know, maybe he and I, or maybe you and I can wrestle over there for this guy as a tag team. And he said, but whatever you do, don't tell the promoter that you've never wrestled before, because he won't, you know, he said, we'll just tell a little white lie and tell him that you wrestled down in Florida. So I said, okay. So we go over to West Memphis. And there's this little, I'll never forget, it was an abandoned movie theater, an old rundown movie theater called the Avon Theater in West Memphis. They had taken out about 15 of the rows and down in front of the screen and put in an old wrestling ring. And up above the ring for a ring light was a big galvanized wash tub with about 3 or 4 200-watt light bulbs hanging down in it. So I said, this is not exactly the Mid-South Coliseum or Bridgestone Arena or anything, you know, but I just wanted to get my foot in the door.
0: Sure.
7: So the promoter said, you know, this young guy, said, introduced me, and he said he'd like to wrestle over here for you. And the first thing out of the promoter's mouth was, well, have you ever wrestled before, Jerry? And I said, yes, sir. Yeah, I have. And he said, where at? I said, oh, down in Florida. And he said, well, what promoter did you wrestle for down there? And I was stuck. The guy didn't tell me that. He said, just tell him you wrestled in Florida. And I went, then my face just started flashing big, you know, liar, liar, liar. And so he realized that I wouldn't tell him the truth. So he said, well, you know, if something comes up, we don't have anything right now for you, but if something comes up, I'll give you a call. And then I played my ace in the hole. I said, well, you know, I'm on a radio station over in Memphis. I do a 7 to midnight gig every night on the radio. And I just thought, if I was wrestling for you, I could plug it on my radio show.
0: Ah.
7: And he said, for free? And I said, yeah. I said, yeah, I'm looking for free. And so he said, well, I'll tell you what, I'm booking you and this guy Saturday night in the main event over here. So that was my first match.
2: WSM.
0: Well, in addition to the Grascals being on stage tonight at the historic Ryman Auditorium as the part of the Springer Mountain Farms Bluegrass Night, you guys are you're headed to the Opry. So let me jump out, update us on you'll be at the Opry this weekend?
8: Yep, Saturday night.
0: What's summer been like for you? Where all you been?
8: Busy everywhere. We've been doing a lot of TV time in New York City, and we went all the way out to L.A. and did a 4 or 5 day stint, and this is obviously the busiest time. It's a festival time, so we're doing not only country shows but bluegrass festivals.
0: I'm curious, when you go to New York or L.A., non-traditional bluegrass markets, but they're also such huge cities, cosmopolitan cities, that you're going to find an audience for just about any kind of music. How has bluegrass been received on both coasts?
8: I'll tell you, we opened for Brooks and Dunn up there during the CMAs about 3 years ago at this it looked like one of the mosh pits in front of us at one of them clubs up there, and they went crazy for us. I mean, it's like when Flat and Scruggs came there. They appreciate good music. It doesn't matter what kind it is, and I think they're starving for that. And when you get up there and pull that banjo out and that high tenor voice and that bluegrass acoustic sound, because we do a lot of country stuff too, and they recognize some of them songs. So I think New York City would welcome us with the open arms every time, and they have so far. It's been fun.
0: Now, you mentioned traditional country music. You have gone back and bluegrassed, if you will, several songs on this album that people, what you opened up with this morning when you were doing Waylon's Only Daddy.
9: I used to do that a long time at a club down here at the Station Inn, and I always wanted to record it, and we was looking for another song, and we just ran through it and was like, man, that fit perfect for our music, and that it worked out good.
0: And we got Today I Started Loving You Again, Rolling the Sweet Baby's Arms, you know, things like that that people will know that have been done. Well, Rolling the Sweet Baby's Arms, obviously bluegrass, but it's been a country song along the way.
9: And you guys, I would say our version's kind of like Flat and Scruggs meets Buck Owens. You know, it's kind of Buck Flat there. Or Earl Owens. Earl Owens. Right.
0: Jump in here and do a little Earl Owens or Buck Flat, or maybe even some Grascals will come out here from Keep On Walking, their new CD, 2 weeks at number one on the bluegrass charts. Yeah. They are the Grascals. They are live.

0: Title track of the album on Rounder Records. 2 weeks there at number one, because number two just wouldn't do. No, number one.
1: I don't get it, two. Every
0: time, two. Keep on walking, the Grascals.
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0: While Mel Tillis, Bobby Bear, and Gary Schiebler de-tick each other this morning, it's a Tennessee tradition on 650 AM WSM. If you guys could stop long enough to visit with us there, it'd be...
3: I got ticks and chiggers, too.
0: Why do chiggers always wind up down there, Mel?
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0: Some places you just can't put fingernail polish.
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5: 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DJ shares how he continued to enjoy the outdoors in spite of his life-threatening illness.
6: That first kill team makes an annoying.
7: Yeah.
6: You better get ready. If a duck's coming, here it comes. And the wind on the wing, just magical.
7: Wow. Got God's hand written all over it.
6: Oh, absolutely.
7: And that brings me, you brought up duck hunting. I was waiting on you to bring it up. But, the Raleigh's, like, I think God was making the Raleigh DNA. He put waterfowl in their DNA.
8: Absolutely.
7: When I first met Daryl in college, TJ, I called him Daryl back in. His old professors called him Daryl. But when I first met him in college, all we want to talk about is duck hunting. And I remember Boyd Dearden's class. Do you remember wildlife law enforcement?
9: Yeah.
7: Boyd Dearden?
9: Uh-huh.
7: He started talking about the flyways and federal jurisdiction over waterfowl. And admit different flyways as you got across the country. And you leaned over me and you said, you may not remember saying this, but you go, that guy can't teach me nothing about duck hunting because I already know all he is to know. And, dude, I sat back and I said, man, this guy either is really serious and good at what he does or he's full of it. So I come to find out that he was legit and he knew what he's talking about. And he also introduced me to the last of the duck men. And I had never watched them videos.
9: Yeah.
7: And you start talking about VHS tapes back then.
9: Yeah.
7: You start talking about these duck hunting videos I need to watch. This guy named Phil Robertson.
8: Okay.
7: And he said, man, he'll take a pintail and he'll bite that pintail in the head. And he said, blood will just run down that old gray beard. And and so it's all come full circle for me now because DJ's a man of faith. Phil Robertson, everybody knows, you know, he was a Christian, a preacher, lived his faith out. And now knowing DJ and knowing how strong his faith is and being a duck hunter, man, you're like, and you won't agree with me probably, but you're like Phil Robertson to me, man. You really are. And I appreciate you wearing your faith on your sleeve and all the outdoor adventures that you've been on and you've invested in your family and handed it down to another generation. So, man, you mean a lot to me on a personal level, brother.
6: Well, that's a huge compliment, man. I always saw a lot of Phil. And how he lived his life after Jesus, not before Jesus, but we're all sinners, saved by grace, from Bill to me. What was that comment about he can't teach me nothing? That might have been a little arrogant.
8: But, just a little, right?
7: It was memorable to me, and that's been over 20 years ago when we were down there. I graduated in 03. You were a little bit ahead of me, I believe.
6: I was 01. Yeah.
7: University of Tennessee.
6: December of 01.
7: Well, man, this is probably the hardest part to get into for me, but I want to hear about your last few outings in the woods. And it amazed me that you were still able to go and participate for one thing, but to be successful
8: at
7: killing two deer and a turkey this spring with the physical condition that he's in, it blew my mind. How is he even able to do it? So we want to hear about how technology helped you extend that into the woods and share a few more hunts with your son and your dad. Just lay it on us how that all came to be.
6: Last bow season rode around, and I'd already accepted in my mind that I was done. Come to grips with it. He started hunting when the season opened. I'm like, I've seen enough hunt shows handicapped people hunting. I just started Googling and run across this company called Be Adaptive Equipment. It is this device you put on your gun. It has a bite trigger. Basically, you bite down on it, and it pulls the trigger for you. Mm-hmm.
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9: NBC News Radio, I'm Chris Caraccio. Some floors of the Pentagon have been evacuated due to a hazardous materials incident. That's according to multiple reports. Pentagon spokesman Sean Parnell confirmed that systems within the Pentagon have detected an air quality issue, necessitating precautionary measures. President Trump is issuing a new warning to Iran. In a post on Truth Social, he warned the U.S. would hit Iran very hard tonight. The president also said an operation to assume total control of Iran's oil and gas markets and infrastructure would be taking place at some point in the not-too-distant future. The man accused of shooting and killing a Minnesota state lawmaker and her husband has pleaded guilty to federal charges. Vance Bolter was charged with shooting and killing Minnesota Representative Melissa Hortman and her husband Mark. State Senator John Hoffman, his wife Yvette, and their daughter Hope were also injured in a separate shooting. Bolter reached a deal with federal prosecutors that took the death penalty off the table. The judge accepted the recommendation from the government of two consecutive life sentences plus 40 years. I'm Chris Caraccio, NBC News Radio.
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0: Garth Brooks. So if you had to pick a favorite classic song, what would it be?
10: 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But to tell you the truth, my favorite country song of all time, Cal Smith's Country Bumpkin. That's just classic for me.
0: Excellent choice.
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0: Connie Smith, if you just joined us on 650 AM WSM and Long Line of Heartaches on Sugar Hill Records and wherever you buy music. And I know one of the girls that influenced you just went into the Country Music Hall of Fame.
11: That's right. She'll be there.
0: Jean Shepherd.
11: Yes.
0: Ollie, I'm a Jean. Jean Shepherd from Oklahoma. And you were singing one of her songs when Bill Anderson heard you. I'd always known the story that Bill Anderson hears Connie Smith at a talent contest in Ohio and or at a fair date or something where you were singing, and never knew that it was a Gene Shepherd song he heard you sing.
11: Yeah, I actually went to the Frontier Ranch, was the place, the music park's place, the name, and I went there to hear George Jones because someone had told me he was going to be there, and they'd given us the wrong date, and George had been there the week before, and Bill was just getting started. At that point, I wasn't aware of Bill, you know, because I just listened to the Opry and wasn't in Nashville or anything, and when they had a Grand Ole Opry show every week, and when I got up there, everybody talked me into joining join a talent contest, and I didn't want to enter because you had to do your own accompaniment, and I can only play in the key of C, and so I had to find a song I could sing in the key of C. And of course, I loved Jean Shepherd singing. I loved her purity and her diction. I loved the fact that her pitch. You know, it's just she's just a great singer, and so I picked one of her songs to do, mm-hmm. called "I Thought of You," and that was a song I was singing when I won the contest.
0: Connie Smith, you were, let's see, Ohio, Indiana. Charlie McCoy was in the other day and said you're going into the West Virginia Country
11: yes.
0: Music Hall of Fame.
11: In October.
0: So what's your connection to, I mean, obviously all those parts of the country geographically kind of in the same general area of the United States, but what's your connection to those?
11: Well, both my mother and father are from West Virginia, around Hinton and Beckley.
0: Okay.
11: And then when Daddy was trying to get work at one point, and he moved to Indiana for just a little while, and I was born in Indiana, and then when I was 5 months old, we moved back to West Virginia, and I lived there till I was about 10, and then we moved to Ohio. And a lot of my family and my relatives still live in West Virginia.
0: What was life like for you as a kid growing up? How many siblings? What did your folks do?
11: Well, there was his, hers, and theirs, so there was like 14.
0: Really?
11: Yeah. 9 boys and I think 6 girls, so 14, 15, 16. It depends on who was home at the time.
0: By the time some of y'all moved out, I think.
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12: I got you. All right.
0: Bill Cody here in Nashville at WSM Radio, home of the Grand Ole Opry. You know it well.
12: They call you Wild Bill?
0: Yeah, on occasion. You know, when I act like some of y'all did in the book, they call me Wild Bill.
12: There you go.
0: Greg Allman's on the phone this morning. My Cross to Bear is the brand new book, and Thursday night from 6:30 to 8:30, with doors opening at 6, BMI's office on Music Row. He will be signing copies of it. And I guess at this point in your life, Greg, the question begs to be asked, you could have written a book a year on your life through the years, but you've decided to chronicle it at this point.
12: It's kind of odd, man. It wasn't, I never thought of it as a book. I started about 1981, and I looked around me and I thought, man, what a great life that fate has dealt you here. This is wonderful. And I thought, you know, someday I'll be an old codger sitting on the porch in my rocking chair, and I might want to read about this stuff, and I can like relive it again, you know. So that's what it started out as.
0: You started out at St. Thomas Hospital in Nashville, Tennessee, and I think that is one of the things that a lot of fans of Greg Allman and the Allman Brothers through the years don't realize. Probably people in Nashville do, but I think nationwide and worldwide, that because you're synonymous with the state of Georgia, that you spent your early life here.
12: That's right. I moved away from Nashville when I was in 1959. I was 9 years old. Didn't learn how to play until I got down to Florida. See, the whole family moved to Daytona Beach.
0: You say that Brother Dwayne was a year older, but he always thought he was 20 years older than you.
12: Absolutely.
0: share the story about the rope. I loved that. Where he could make, as a young boy, he had learned to make a hangman's noose, just a perfect hangman's noose.
12: He gave me a horizontal hanging. Yeah.
0: He told you to try the noose on for size, and it fit good. And then what happened?
12: Oh, yeah. So then he kind of just, we were playing around this big oak tree, you know. That's where he tied the other end. And he waited just long enough for me to forget about the noose that was around my neck. And he says, "Hey, Grandma made some cookies," and he started running inside. Of course, I'd take off after him, you know, until I got to the end of my rope. my grandma came out there. She said my face was all blue. She beat him within it. That was back when you could, you know. It would probably be a lot better world if they brought, you know, discipline back to schools and back to, you know,
0: you at a point, your father, you never really remember your father at all. He was murdered tragically, which you talk about early on in the book, and raised by a single mom. She sent you to Castle Heights Military Academy, which is now closed, but lots of folks in Middle Tennessee and certainly within the sound of WSM Radio know Castle Heights there in Lebanon, Tennessee. How long did you guys attend there, you and Dwayne?
12: Well, we were both there in third grade and fourth grade. Then after we got a band together further on up, the grades started biting the dirt. And my mama says one summer, about the middle of summer, guess where you're going to school next year? I went, no. Man, we had a good band. My hair was starting to get good in the back. And I was all infatuated with this little filly. And here I got to take off to the head-shaving place. And the first thing they do when you get there, they take you to the basketball gym. And you go underneath it, and there's two chairs, no waiting. Oh, God.
0: One for Dwayne, one for Greg.
12: You're right. You got it.
0: WSM. Jesse, Keith, Whitley, good morning and welcome in, buddy. It's great to see you.
13: Good morning. How you doing?
0: I'm doing well. Last time we had a chance to sit and visit at any length was backstage, out with the diesel fumes and the generator on the bus when your mom was playing James Monroe's Bluegrass Music Hall up in Franklin.
13: It's been a couple years ago,
0: yeah,
13: too.
0: And you were telling me then, I said, what are you doing? You said, well, I'm working on a little music, a little this, a little that. Well, you've been working on a whole lot of music lately.
13: We've been working our tails off for it, you know, and finally it's here. You know, the other day we heard a single on the radio, and I freaked. I did.
0: You chose James Trout, or did you just have a list of folks to pick from to produce this record?
13: Well, me and my mom were talking, and my manager and everybody, we was all talking about what we were going to do, and my mom looked at me one day, and she said, James Trout, and I was like, by God, let's do it. You know? And just, you know, he produces all Chris Young stuff, too, and, you know, Chris is on Stradivarius, and, you know, I'm a huge fan of Chris Young, so... And that was really cool. You know, they cut, you know, Seminole Wind in the same studio where, you know, I got to do my album, of course, John Anderson. You know, we got to cut that there, and it's been really fun, man. It's been a blast. I'm ready for more.
0: And because of your heritage, and people obviously know, and if you don't, he is the son of Lori Morgan and the late Keith Whitley. They forget about the grandfather in this deal, the great Absolutely. George Morgan of Grand Ole Opry fame. Sometimes that goes overlooked. Is this what you always wanted to do, or did you have other interests and you
13: kind of
0: came to
13: I wanted to go to the Coast Guard.
0: Did
13: believe
0: you?
13: It or not, yeah. Either that or a cop. But one day I ran into a guy, and, you know, he said, hey, man, I got this song I want you to hear. I was probably 15, 16 years old. And I said, all right, let me hear it. And he played it for me, and I was like, dude, I want to cut it. And he was like, well, you ain't cutting it for nobody but me. Come out to my house, and let's cut it. I was like, all right, well, let's go. So we went out, and we cut the song and cut it in his bathroom, you know. And, I mean, that's just the way, you know, the way he was doing it. And, you know, we had everything set up, had a whole, you know, little home studio and stuff like that.
0: I mean,
13: like
0: we
13: that.
0: All sound better in the bathroom when we sing, don't we? Get good acoustics
14: it's
0: in
14: it. Got
0: there.
14: That good Sun Studio RCA Elvis Echo. Yeah.
13: Well, I sound better in the shower.
0: Yeah. Like the big reverb tunnel at Capitol in Hollywood and all that stuff. Yeah. But anyway, continue.
13: But, you know, we started working on a little album, and, you know, things didn't work out the way we planned, so we kind of went our separate ways. And, you know, then I said, you know, I ain't stopping now. You know, I've got the feel of being in there with, you know, the headphones on in the booth all by yourself, you know, doing your thing, you know, making your notes on your lines and, you know, all that kind of stuff. So it was really cool, and here I am.
2: Gone from the studio, forever part of the station. This is WSM, remembering Bill Cody.
0: We welcome back John Hiatt with the release of The Open Road, just back from his European tour, which took him from Scandinavia across Europe into the United Kingdom, back home in Music City, USA, and with us this morning on Coffee Country Cody with the release of The Open Road. We heard Hauling a little bit earlier. Hauling it to Nashville to be a big star it was different for you. Didn't you sleep under a picnic table or something?
15: I did. My first night in Nashville, 1971. I had a buddy with me. We spent our first night under a picnic table in Centennial Park. Of course, in those days, it was you know, you could get away with that. You know, the police weren't as you know, it was just a different world. So a couple of songwriters sleeping under a picnic table was kind of okay, I guess. You know, but there we were.
0: And I thought about that, John, when you got your star in the Music City Walk of Fame, and I know you were very humbled by that.
15: Unbelievably,
0: because
15: so.
0: From that arrival that you described to standing there and seeing your name forever emblazoned on the Music City Mile.
15: Yeah, it's been quite a trip, Bill. You know, I was it was a real thrill. You know, Nashville is home for me and has been since I was 18. I did a little stint out in Los Angeles, but came to my senses and came back home in 1985 and been here ever since. But
0: we talked in Holland. You were talking about Fort Smith, Arkansas, and Louisville, Kentucky, and so. Have you played all 50 states during your career, I would think?
15: You know, I've never played a gig in Hawaii.
0: Okay.
15: But I've played in Alaska. I've played in both Dakotas. I was missing the Dakotas up till about 2 years ago, and I hit them finally.
0: Yeah.
15: So, yeah, I think I've been in all 50.
0: And how about worldwide? You just got back from this tour.
15: Yeah.
0: Where do you find you're most readily accepted? Where you almost, because this happens with a lot of artists who go, I don't understand it, but we are huge in some country that they, you know, had to look it up on a map.
15: Well, you know, we started doing well in some countries in Northern Europe before I ever could get arrested here, which I was delighted about, but and also kind of surprised by countries like Holland and Belgium took me to heart. God bless them. Back in the early '80s, before I could really even have an audience here. I was playing for 10 or 20 people in a little club here, and I'd go over there and you know, be playing in a theater. So it was nice. It was great. It kept me going.
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0: Good morning. Welcome to WSM. How may we help you?
17: This is costing me. I'm on a roll this morning.
0: Doing what?
17: Your running buddy's already been here. Bobby Morganson. Y'all took different paths, see?
0: Yeah, Bobby is an electrician.
17: He's a high-paying electrician.
0: Yeah.
17: And so he's already been to check my Freon and all that stuff. I do not turn nothing on without Bobby.
0: Mm-hmm.
17: You know, heating, air, he's good.
0: Mm-hmm. Yeah.
17: And he says he listens to you every morning, so I better not say too much. He had his son-in-law with him, Shannon.
0: Yeah.
17: What did I call? Am I on the air?
0: Yeah.
17: Well, good grief. Well, anyway, we're on the, I tell you what, this town is on the map.
0: Mm.
17: We have a new Super Walmart just opened 2 days ago.
0: Ooh.
17: I don't know much this morning. It's kind of early, but I get up early. I've already had two different cereals mixed with a banana in it. I don't do this ever more. I just kind of, you know, do one thing and the other.
14: Hey, Mama Helen?
17: Yes.
14: Last time you talked to us, you said that you were going to be getting a Sonic soon. Is that open yet?
17: Yes. Bobby wired it.
0: Yeah, see?
14: The same guy?
0: Yeah.
17: It's opening tomorrow. My goodness.
0: Did he do the Walmart too, or did they hire that by someone?
17: I imagine. Yeah. He's been down there a long time.
0: Now, let me ask you, if the Super Walmart's been open 2 days, how much time have you been in?
17: I have not.
0: You have to.
17: No. I am not. Of course, it's just down the way, but I'm telling you, they said the crowd was ridiculous.
0: Really? So the Walmart, Super Walmart, drew better than Hillary Clinton's visit, apparently.
17: It's funny. I've kept the paper. You should see those people down there crowding around of the pictures in the paper.
0: Yeah.
17: Oh, your picture will be in the paper, too.
0: Mine is?
17: Yeah.
0: What? Why?
17: America's Most Wanted. I sent Rebecca a birthday card. She might get it today. How old is she, tell me? 49?
0: She's born in 1960, so 49.
17: Well, you be nice to her.
0: I will.
17: Okay. Well, bye, Charlie.
14: Bye-bye, Mama Helen.
17: Bye-bye, honey.
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0: Ralph Emery, what were the circumstances that you were hired here at WSM? 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
18: I'd been in radio for 6 years. I'd worked at WNAH, WSIX, now all AM radio. Mm-hmm. I worked for a short while in Baton Rouge, Louisiana. I, at WMAK, the station I worked at before I came here, a good friend of mine was going to be fired, and I knew about it, and we were not to tell him. And I knew his wife had a was pregnant. They were going to have an audition. So I went to him, and I told him, I said, Wayne, you better look for a job. They're going to fire you here. Well, another guy in the studio overheard me do that, and he went and told management. So they fired me. And instead, so anyway, now I needed a job, and I knew the all-night show was open at WSM. And I went down and talked to Art Devine, and he said he would give me an audition. And their audition consisted not of a tape or coming in and reading for somebody. You went on the air for a week. They showed you how to operate the equipment, and you did a week's worth of air work. And meantime, what was funny about that, the guy whose job I was trying to save, my friend Wayne Hanna, he got mad at the program director, cussed him out, and he got fired anyway. So when he got fired, they called me back. Well, I had the job at WSM. By this time, Art Devine had called me and given me the job, and I was to start in, 2 or 3 weeks. And MAK asked me if I would come back, and I said, yeah. So I went back specifically to tell them goodbye. I went back, I worked a week, and I said, hey, guys, thanks a lot. I'm out of here. I'm going to WSM.
0: Ralph Emery, if you just joined us, one of the new inductees.
18: I've never told that story on the radio.
0: Ralph Emery, you're a treasure.
18: And well, thank you.
0: Thank you.
18: So are you, Bill.
0: I appreciate this visit more than you know. Ralph approached me, for those of you who didn't hear the first part of the interview, back on our October 5th, 85th birthday. Ralph eased up to me there and said, hey, you know, I need to come by one morning. We need to do this more often anyway. But he said, just specifically to share memories and say thank you to WSM and what it's meant in my career and your induction November 6th. Into the National Radio Hall of Fame.
18: 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I worked actually for the radio station for 25 years. And WSM Radio is the reason I am in that Radio Hall of Fame, and I really appreciate it. And I wanted to come out here and say that. I wanted to say to WSM, thank you.
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0: Hey, the Statler brothers, Harold and Don Reed, are here. Their book is Random Memories. And among the stories, and he just weaves his way in and out of your lives from very early on, Johnny Cash.
20: Mm-hmm. Yep. He put us into business. John was a great friend, and he was our mentor, and he... If it hadn't been for him, there'd have been no Statler Brothers. He put us on the road. He put us on record. He put us on all of his records, put us on television. We owe all of that to him, our whole career.
21: And everything about him was unique. Right down to we met him. He was standing out behind a stage at a fair he just played in Roanoke, Virginia. This promoter takes us and introduces us. And he's signing autographs and moving and shuffling his feet all at the same time. And I said, I've got a group I'd like for you to hear. He said, good, come on down to Watermelon Park in Berryville, Virginia, Sunday. And I said, you betcha. So I think we might have got there 2 days early just waiting because we had a engagement, by golly. So he shows up on Sunday, and we go out to open his show, sight unseen. He had never heard us or anything. And he gets there. Gets a chair, comes out and sits in full view of the audience. Now, it isn't hard enough to work to open Johnny Cash's show with them hollering for him to start with, but now they can see him sitting on a chair watching the show. He sat there, watched the whole show, and somehow or another we got through it. Somehow or another the people liked it. And he got up and when after the show was over, shook her hand and said, "Man, that was great." And he got in the car and left.
3: So you had no idea where
21: no
3: it went from
21: idea
3: there.
21: What that with all we knew that he thought it was great.
3: When did you hear from him again?
21: Well, actually, we didn't hear from him. We got on the phone. Then I really started playing phone tag with him, and I wound up. I would call him at TV shows he was at, on the road, concerts he was doing, trying to run him down. Finally, wound up with his home phone in Ventura, California, and talked to him. And arrangements were made. Finally, 9 months later, for us to go meet him in Canton, Ohio. We've got him through everything we owned in the back of a little old trailer, went to Canton, Ohio. We opened the show again that afternoon. He said, "Y'all want to finish the tour with me?" We said, "Sure." And that day we shook hands with him as an agreement. And 8.5 years later, when we left the show, we shook hands and never had a contract or a piece of paper between us.
19: Bill Cody didn't just host a show. He carried a legacy. One song, one story, one morning at a time.
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24: 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Welcome to the 30th anniversary edition of Coffee Country and Cody. On a day just like today in Nashville, Tennessee, 30 years ago, I got out of my pickup truck and made that walk up to the Magnolia entrance of the Gaylord Opryland Resort Convention Center, and my dream had come true to make it to WSM, the Grand Ole Opry. I was 35 years old, and I've been here 30 years today.
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31: I'm First Alert meteorologist Melanie Layden. Extremely hot and humid again today. Temperatures in the 90s, but feeling more like the 100s outside. It won't be as hot tomorrow, but we will see more storms develop in some areas of the mid-state, so stay weather aware.
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3: Randy Travis, welcome to WSM. It's great to have you.
32: Thanks, Bill. It's always good to talk to you. Always good to hear you, man. You sound great coming across the airwaves, no doubt. And it's good to see you always. And, yeah, thanks for having me.
30: Gone from the studio, forever part of the station. Thank you, Bill.
3: Connie Smith's with us in studio this morning. We're live in the Magnolia Lobby studio of the Gaylord Opryland Resort and Convention Center. You're shy by nature, aren't you?
11: Yeah.
3: Was that difficult for you in the early days? I mean, did that make it harder for you to come to this town? I mean, taking you the first time, there's a great article that Peter Cooper wrote about you, that the first time you ever flew, you were flying to Nashville to follow up on that Bill Anderson story you
11: That's
3: shared.
11: That's right. I remember when we landed, the stewardess said, I'm so sorry, your first flight had to be so rough. I said, oh, I thought it was always that way.
3: But that shyness.
11: Yeah, when I was smaller, I would, somebody, you know, if they'd hear me sing, I'd go run hide under the bed.
3: Hmm.
11: And then I started singing a little bit. I wouldn't sing by myself, but I sang with my brother and sister at school a couple of times, but then I'd run off stage. I know the very first time I was on the Opry, I'd always heard about your knees knocking, but I thought it was a saying. But my knees were literally hitting together. I was so scared. And as soon as I got the edge of stage, I just busted out crying, and somebody had to help me go to the restroom.
3: Do you still get nervous?
11: Yeah. Yeah, I was pretty nervous the other night, you know, being at the Hall of Fame and being the honor that I had there, and everybody looking at me. That's why I go out on stage so fast. I want to get out there and get busy before anybody sees me.
3: You told a great story in the Peter Cooper article in the Tennessean, and you can go to their website and follow up, or if you still got, let's see, what day did this come? This was on Monday the 22nd. It was... you can go ahead and take that call. That's a nice chime.
1: It's a pretty ringtone.
3: It's a nice chime.
1: It is good.
3: It's like a WSM doorbell.
1: Yeah, yeah.
3: It's on Monday, August 22, the Tennessean, The Return, The Residency of Connie Smith by Peter Cooper. And there's a wonderful story about you arriving in Nashville after that turbulent flight.
11: Uh-huh.
3: And how you met Marty Robbins, or how you... First time you saw Marty Robbins.
11: Yeah, I was staying. Bill took me down to the Sam Davis Hotel. That one that they imploded. Remember it all? It was really great to watch. But it had been there for years and years and years. And Bill took me down there, and that's where I stayed. And he was going to the Opry that night, and I was so excited because my dream from the time I was five was someday I'm gonna sing on the Grand Ole Opry. So I got ready and I went down and was waiting for Bill to pick me up, and I was kind of leaning against the side of the building. And I saw this convertible pull up and this good looking guy get out, and he ran in the barber shop, and I was just standing there watching and saw the traffic, the guy that does the ticket start writing a ticket because he didn't put any money in the meter. But before he could finish the ticket, this guy come running back out and just kind of charmed his way out of that ticket, and the guy tore it up. And I had no idea they knew I was anywhere around, but when he got in the car, he turned around and winked at me and drove off, and that was Marty Robbins.
2: WSM.
3: Greg Allman's on the phone this morning. Mike Cross to Bear is a brand new book. And Thursday night from 6:30 to 8:30, with doors opening at 6, BMI's office on Music Row. He will be signing copies of it. What was the hardest part of this book to write for you? Because you start out talking about death, really, or near-death experiences.
4: That's just kind of a preamble. Grab you, or I don't know, that was it was debatable whether we were going to put that in or not.
3: Yeah.
4: Because I kind of wrote that after the fact. I don't know, I guess it works okay.
3: The Allman Brothers that people know and recognize around the world, how did you guys bring all those incredibly talented people who, after all these years, they're musicians born every day that want to grow up to play like Dwayne Allman did, or sing like and play like Greg Allman does, or Dickie Betts, or, you know, on and on it goes.
4: Well, my brother basically put the band together. He was at this time on the staff at Muscle Shoals. That's when he cut, Hey Jude with Wilson Pickett and The Wait with Aretha.
3: Mm-hmm.
4: He met a lot of real talented people. He met J-Mo down there. And some band came to town, and the bass player was Oakley, and the guitar player was Betts. And he just, like, recruited them all and said, as he said, somebody told me he was tired of being a robot. He wanted to get back on the road, so he called me. And he said, man, I need you to come back down south where you belong. And round this whole thing up and send it somewhere. In other words, write something to this thing.
3: Greg Allman, if you just joined us, the book is My Cross to Bear. And he's signing copies of it on Thursday night, beginning at 6:30 at BMI on Music Row in Nashville. Let's fast forward toward the end of the book. You talk about friendships you've made with current country artists. Jennifer Nettles of Sugarland comes to mind. Tim McGraw and Faith Hill are mentioned in your book. These are obviously people, like the ones I referenced earlier, that grew up so influenced by your music. And how did you get to know them and become such close friends with Tim and Faith in particular?
4: I guess he cut that song where he said something about it. He has an Allman Brothers t-shirt on.
3: Yeah.
4: Called my my people and said, hey, you think you could get him down here to help me sing this song? And I thought, man, that's neat. Now I started listening to a bunch of his stuff. Then I met him and Faith both, and I mean, hey, what's not to like?
3: Southern Voice is the song you're talking about that he did in reference to you guys and so much of Southern culture.

0: yet. And about the time I got my license, I got a Mustang, and my mom called me one day and she said, "This song just reminds me of you." I'd be driving down the road, and you know how it is when you're 16, 17 years old, you know. No.
1: I don't know what it's like to be 16 or 17 and have a Mustang.
0: Well,
1: I had a 63 Ford Fairlane.
0: Well, you know how it is, you know, and you get.
1: But I had the same things on my mind. I certainly had the same things on my mind.
0: Exactly.
1: I just wasn't going as fast.
0: No, I wasn't going fast.
1: Wait a minute. You at 16 in a Mustang not going fast? I'm not fine.
0: I think I went through about eight sets of tires in the first month.
1: To say, Lori might buy that.
0: Billy Boy ain't buying that either.
1: She wasn't buying it either.
0: She ain't buying that either.
1: Did you have a GT or Cobra, or did you just have a
0: V6?
1: Oh,
0: then I got a GT.
1: Yeah, when you could afford the insurance, right?
0: Then I got a truck.
1: Jesse Keith Whitley, if you just joined us on 650 AM WSM, and your new music is available on your website and iTunes.
0: Yes, sir. JesseKeithWhitley.com and iTunes.
1: West Texas Horse Center, Odessa, Texas in July. Wilson County Fair in Lebanon in August
0: Your
1: itinerary. If you go to his website, and it's as simple as going to just type in JesseKeithWhitley.com and you are there.
0: And there will be a thunderstorm waiting on you on that website right there, too.
1: Kentucky Thunder. Yes, that's exactly right when you log on. So what are your other passions other than music?
0: Man, I love to hunt.
1: Yeah.
0: I love to ride motorcycles. Love being outside on the lake, just hanging out, drink a cold one on the weekend. Mm-hmm.
1: You got a connection to the Boston Red Sox because you're wearing this really faded, worn Boston Red Sox.
0: But first of all, look at my hair. But look at, man, you know, a buddy of mine gave me this hat about 2 years ago. And, you know, I wasn't a Red Sox fan. I was Yankees all the way. And finally, you know, everywhere I went, everybody was like, "Woo, Red Sox, go Red Sox." And I'm like, "I don't even like the Red Sox," you know. And then one day I was like, "All right, well, I guess I'll be a Red Sox fan." So now everywhere I go, I see guys with Red Sox hats on, and I'm like, "What up, man? Go Red Sox."
2: 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The stories will keep being told. Because the legacy of Bill Cody lives on at WSM.
1: Back at the station, and we are live with Mac Wiseman, John Prine, Billy Boy Cody. I have a coaching friend out in West Texas, Spike Dykes, who would, if he were the audience and looked up here at the three of us, would say, "How'd you like to have a pup out of that litter?" That's kind of the stuff that you talk about down in Western Kentucky, where your parents were born, huh, John?
3: Yeah, my mother and father both from Muhlenberg County.
1: But they headed off to Illinois, which is where you were born and raised. We talked about Chicago and Steve Goodman a little bit earlier.
3: My dad moved up to Chicago in the late 30s to get factory work, and so did a few of his cousins. A lot of them moved to Dayton, Ohio, Chicago, Detroit, all to get work, you know. And my dad, personally, I always thought, he rented the same house for 41 years. he thought he was going back to Kentucky. You know? As soon as he got enough money, you know.
1: Isn't that something?
3: Yeah.
1: And Matt, we were talking about discoveries a little bit earlier, and Chris Christopherson's story as it relates to John's life and career. Who would be responsible for discovering Mac Wiseman?
4: Oh, I just showed up everywhere I had a chance to where they couldn't deny me, I guess. But I don't know of any particular one. I did. They just jumped around from one radio station to the next, you know, early morning shows, and first thing you knew, I was here to stay, you know.
1: Yeah.
4: Yeah. But I can't think of any one person. I've heard that story about Chris Orson. In fact, Chris told me that himself. We were on the plane together, and he mentioned you, like you mentioned there, John. But I guess Randy Wood would come as dear, being one that discovered me, the guy that started the little Dot record label back in 1951. I tried to get on every label in the business. There was only five or six major labels at that time, and it's pretty uniform. I was turned down by all of them. But I was down in Shreveport, Louisiana, on the Louisiana Hayride, and somebody mentioned me to Randy Wood. He came down. We recorded the first session

0: there in the studios at KWKH. It's sweet to be remembered.
1: Yeah.
0: And we spent 13, 14 years together. I did some producing and such as that. But I think he played one of the prominent parts in getting me known to the public by and large. Yeah.
1: Having a nickname or a moniker of some sort was a big thing back in those days. And that came from guys who were hosts of radio shows in particular. But the first person to call you the voice with a heart, who was, do you recall who that was?
0: I really do. And he was a dear friend of mine. A lot of folks will probably remember. He was in the Washington area, Arlington, Virginia, to be exact, on an all-country station up there. Don Owens, who was untimely killed in a car wreck around, what, 63 or something. But we were great friends, and he played my records a lot in the Washington area, and he came up with that moniker, which I enjoyed and thank him for.
1: Yeah, and we still use it.
0: Yeah.
1: Isn't that amazing? Withstood the test of time.
2: WSM.
3: This is Mama Helen. Well, you know what? Is there so much I could say about Saturday? Oh, it was wonderful, wasn't it, Charlie and Trent?
4: The highlight for me was chewing.
3: Bill Cody. Pardon?
4: The highlight for me was watching Charlie milk a cow.
3: Oh,
4: courtesy
3: Charlie,
4: of the women
3: Charlie.
4: Of the Foreign Bureau. And
3: you.
4: Man, you had form for a city boy who'd never been around a dairy farm.
5: Well,
4: several people have commented.
5: Thank
4: so, you know that, what? That, he could make a farmhand.
3: That was so good.
4: In case the economy still keeps going south and wind up back in the Great Depression,
3: well,
4: Charlie could make a farmhand.
3: Oh, yeah. He could live in Cross Plains and make a mint, couldn't he?
4: Yeah.
3: Yeah, he could. Well, what else could I say right now? But it's just been great. And I know you was afraid to wake me up this morning. And let me tell you, Luke's going to take me home, and we were planning on taking his doggy.
4: Mm-hmm.
3: And that dog don't like me, does he, Aunt Rebecca? She don't.
4: It's Otis.
3: Well, yeah, let me see. Otis, yeah, he's a he. And sure enough, Otis, looky, watch him turn. I know it. Go ahead. Anyway, I'm talking to the dog.
4: I know you are. Yeah.
3: Well, and that David Frizzell,
4: uh-huh.
3: He is so sweet.
4: Yeah. Well,
3: yes.
4: After you talked bad about the two of us, there's two outlaws across plains, me and him.
3: Yeah. But he was so nice. And that other guy, Ronnie McDowell.
4: Oh, yeah.
3: Oh, he is so sweet. I got more hugs from him. He
4: did
3: is
4: you?
3: Cute.
4: Yeah.
3: Are you listening, Ronnie? Well, anyway.
4: He did a song about older women, you know.
3: Yeah,
4: I don't know if he was thinking, you know, 82 when he recorded that.
3: Maybe. Charlie, do I look 82?
5: You certainly do not.
3: Oh, me.
4: Well, listen, we're tight on time here.
3: Well,
4: but
3: now, I know. When I get on here, you just tell me.
4: No.
3: I'm fixing to go about your time, 9 or 10 o'clock.
4: Okay.
3: And see you when I get back. And Charlie, take care.
5: All right. God bless, Mama Helen.
3: Yeah, tell me, send me an announcement on the birth of the children, okay?
4: Yeah, which means you and Renee need to hurry up and get with the program.
3: Okay.
5: Like mother, like son.
4: Yes, okay.
3: I heard he got
4: now you know where I get it.
3: I heard him say he got his syphilis check.
4: Yeah, he did. He got his crazy with excitement over the money that was his to begin with that the government so kindly sent.
3: Well, that's the truth. That didn't fool me. Well, goodbye, and I love y'all, and keep up the good work.
4: I love you, too.
3: Bye-bye.
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1: Randy Travis, welcome to WSM. It's great to have you.
6: Thanks, Bill. It's always good to talk to you. Always good to hear you, man. You sound great coming across the airwaves, no doubt. And it's good to see you always. And, yeah, thanks for having me.
1: Up Around a Bend, that is the new album from Randy Travis. And as I said, you know, those 20-year-olds that are listening to us this morning that were 12 when you last did between these country albums. Of course, you've continued to be on the scene with your gospel work. And
6: oh, yeah, and fortunately, there in the middle of that eight-year period, we had the gospel album, which turned out Three Wooden Crosses, which, man, I tell you, it turned out, years ago, I thought, we'll never do a song that will get a response from an audience like Forever and Ever, Amen, but Three Wooden Crosses is really close to it.
1: Hmm. Faith in You from Randy Travis is the new single off this album. And it's a tradition here in Nashville, as you well know, you hear this cliche about, well, you got your whole life to make your first album. And what comes after, then you got 6 months to make the next one. And, you know, and then a year and a half between albums after that. You've had some time. And Randy, you have just, I mean, this album from top to bottom, just a wonderful collection of songs, including, of course, single. And, I mean, you've even got Bob Dylan referenced here on Don't Think Twice, It's All Right, which was pretty raw and real and kind of greasy the way you laid that down, wasn't it?
6: It was interesting, yeah. When Kyle said something about doing that song, in my mind, I'm just thinking, I don't know. To be honest with you, yeah, I remembered the title when he said that, but I'm not sure I could have called up one line right and you know, right off the top of my head then. So he plays a version of it, of Bob Dylan's version, and that's pretty neat. That's pretty neat. Yeah, let me take it with me. And then he got a copy of Arlo Guthrie's version for me. So what happened in the studio... Well, Kyle sits out with the musicians, you know, I mean, to conduct sometimes, and I think he just probably likes the energy out there, too. So Brent Mason is tuned, and Brent's doing his thumb-picking, well, you know, the thing that Chet Atkins was so well known for. And
1: Merle Travis.
6: Merle Travis, another, yeah, but, man, Brent's just, the guy's just out there in a field all his own as a guitar player. Kyle turns to me, looking through the window of the door in the booth where I'm, and said, how do you see? Because he, all right, first, he usually Kyle has heard me sing some of anything we put down. Uh-huh. So he has not on this. He says, how do you hear this going down? I said, that thing right there, whatever Brent is playing right there. That's, and he turns around to the where the board is through the window. He said, Casey, turn the machine on real quick. And Bill, I'm not even sure we did a rehearsal. I think it went down, and then there was a mistake, and I think they did a full band punch to fix a mistake, and pretty much that was the record.
1: Wow.
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7: Steve is on the line, guys.
8: Steve is on the line.
1: Hi, Steve. Welcome. I'm Bill Cody, radio psychiatrist. Have a seat on the couch here, and I'll be right with you. Okay?
8: Hi, Bill.
1: Okay. How are you, buddy?
8: Very good. I'm ready for my session.
1: This has been a home away from home for you, this place we call Nashville.
8: Sure has. I love to go down there. You know, I haven't been there for a long time since all this bluegrass stuff started happening. I used to play there when I was a comedian.
1: When do you first remember coming here? What would have been the occasion? When you were touring with your comedy?
8: Yeah. Yeah, absolutely. Touring with the Dirt Nitty Gritty Dirt Band, and then touring on my own, and then all this bluegrass world started happening. And also, I came there in the 70s. I did the Johnny Cash television show specials. What else did I do? That's when the Opry moved over to the new stage. When it first opened.
1: Yeah, when they moved from the Ryman out to the Opryland complex.
8: Right.
1: Yeah.
8: Right. Yeah.
1: Have you been in the new Opry House? I say the new Opry House, even though since the flood and the refurbishment?
8: Yes, I played there. I played a show there. Did one of those two-show evenings. Mm-hmm. It was a thrill.
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1: John Prine, Mack Wiseman, they are both here with us this morning. If you're just joining us, wherever you are, around the world at WSMonline.com. John, you got any nicknames you want to share with the audience this morning? Anything come to mind?
9: Nothing I can see on the air.
1: 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Well, welcome back to the station and the music of John Prine live this morning at 6:50 a.m. WSM. What are you choosing this next one?
9: I'm going to do Muhlenberg County.
10: Yeah, baby.
1: I'm going to go to paradise.
9: When I was a child, my family would travel down to western Kentucky where my parents were born.

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10: NBC News Radio. I'm Chris Caraggio.
11: A lockdown is over at the Pentagon after a reported hazardous materials incident. Pentagon spokesman Sean Parnell said normal operations have resumed after testing confirmed no hazard existed. Earlier, he confirmed the systems within the Pentagon detected an air quality issue necessitating precautionary measures until we determine its significance. He said the department executed standard protection protocols as a result. President Trump is canceling new strikes on Iran in a Truth Social post this afternoon. He said his decision is based on the fact that discussions with Iran have been brought to the highest level of Iranian leadership and approved. He went on to say that final points have been in both concept and great detail, approved by all parties involved. This comes after the U.S. and Iran have traded strikes throughout the week. Earlier today, Trump vowed to hit Iran very hard tonight, while also threatening to take over Iran's oil infrastructure points. And due to Trump's announcement, stocks are surging on Wall Street, with the Dow up over 800 points at times. I'm Chris Caraggio, NBC News Radio.
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2: Welcome to the 30th anniversary edition of Coffee, Country, and Cody. On a day just like today in Nashville, Tennessee, 30 years ago, I got out of my pickup truck and made that walk up to the Magnolia entrance of the Gaylord Opryland Resort and Convention Center. And my dream had come true to make it to WSM and the Grand Ole Opry. I was 35 years old, and wow. I've been here 30 years today. Come on. I pulled that baby up here like it was Ed Gaylord's limousine in front of this hotel. I know they thought, Huckleberry Finn has come to town.
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4: because I was listening on my headphones to Crystal Gale on 650 AM WSM, and I could hear her. And then when I would take my headphone off on this side, I could hear her singing in studio along with her. And it was surreal. It was like a Crystal Gale out-of-body experience here on WSM. Good morning, lady.
0: Good morning.
4: It's great to see you.
0: It's great to see you, too.
4: Do you get up early?
0: Sometimes.
4: Meaning
0: sometimes
4: no?
0: Not.
4: No, you know? Bill, I don't get up early.
0: Well, I get up early. Sometimes I don't get, you know, out of my house, go for a few hours or something. You know, that's because I've lived so many years on the road and in that hotel room, you know, so you can stay in that house code and do you need to get dressed and leave?
4: How do you keep yourself occupied and entertained in, you know, the glamorous part of the business is what we, your fans, see when we arrive at the arena and you come out, the ballyhoo of the lights and there's Crystal Gale. But your day has, of course, taken on a totally different twist because you've done interviews and you've done media and all that stuff throughout the day. But during those down times, how do you read or watch TV? What do you do?
0: If it's before a concert, you know, there's not a whole lot I really want to do before a concert in the sense of going out and just because, you know, you've got sound check and I like to do sound checks. A lot of artists do not, but I like to hear how the mic and everything's sounding in the venue. And it just all depends. You know, my hair takes up a lot of time. I can't just wash my hair and leave in 5 minutes. So, you know,
4: can't even stuff it up under a ball cap. Can you?
0: Not easily.
4: No, I wouldn't think.
0: But, you know, that really, for me, I have my time scheduled when I'm going to wash it. And then, you know, go from there.
4: How long is that process from beginning to end, from the time you wash your hair till you're dried and ready to go?
0: Well, you know, used to, I would not even think of using a hairdryer, but, you know, I'm in a hurry lately. So, so I use that blow dryer, which is not good if you want real long, healthy hair. So, you know, of course, I've changed my ways in a lot. But one of these days I will cut it and I will say, well, why didn't I do that a long time ago?
4: You trim it from time to time or
0: oh,
4: no?
0: All the time. You know, That's the one thing about my hair. It grows so fast. Through the years, I would trim 9 to 12 inches off a year. I would, you know, measure it just to keep it a tab of it. I don't know how long my hair would have gotten if I'd never cut it. But of course, I didn't start growing it long until, in the sense of letting it grow long, mm-hmm. until probably 79. And, you know, as far as.
4: Interesting, because you were already established star then by
0: 79. Yeah, I had long hair, but I did not have it this long. I kept it like to my waist or a little below. And then I saw someone with hair to their knees and I thought, I want to see if I can grow my hair that way. And, of course, I didn't just stop at the knees when I let it continue. But it just grows fast.
4: And you've told me before that, was it your children or grandchildren who said, you can't cut, when you have discussed cutting your hair in the past, you can't cut your hair?
0: I won't be Crystal Gale if I cut my hair. So that's always been in the back of my mind. So that's, you know, another thing that I haven't cut it. I guess when I cut it, I'll change my name.
4: The artist formerly known as Crystal Gale.
0: I like that.
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4: 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Our special guest has a lot in common with Martina McBride now, doesn't she? Gretchen Peters, good morning and welcome to WSM.
13: Thank you. I know that song.
4: Where do you first remember meeting Martina McBride? Did you know her before she started recording your song?
13: I didn't, but I remember meeting her in the hall, and this, I think, was before her first record ever came out. I remember meeting her in the halls of Sony Tree Publishing on Music Row here in Nashville. She was getting ready to make a record with Paul Worley producing, and Paul was my publisher.
4: Uh-huh.
13: And I think I knew at that point she had recorded a song of mine called When You Are Old.
4: Oh.
13: And that came out on her first record. But she was just a completely brand new, unknown artist at that point.
4: And at that point you said, that is the smallest human being I have ever seen in my life.
13: Exactly. No bigger than a minute, as they said.
4: Everybody who sees her for the first time goes, she is tiny.
13: Well, especially when she opens her mouth and that voice comes out, mm-hmm. you just kind of go, what?
4: Yeah.
13: What?
4: Wasn't there, when she did her classics album,
2: a few years ago. Didn't she put, or on one of her albums, she put an old I'm Little But I'm Loud, Jimmy Dickens thing that she did at a talent contest when she was like 4 years older.
13: How did they know? How did they know? I guess they knew even then.
2: Yeah. 23 minutes till 9 o'clock, and you have traveled the world, literally, since we saw you last. Tell us about it.
13: We saw you in January. We have been to the UK three times since,
12: soon to be four.
13: Since we saw you. We're headed back in a couple of weeks. We've been to Canada. We've been all over the U.S., California to New York and everywhere in between, just about. It's been a really big year, and only 6 months of it have gone by.
2: Now, you were tuning your guitar a little earlier, and you said, wait a minute, it has been a long way in the guitar case since I last picked it up. Where were you last? You just got into town a couple of nights ago.
13: We just got in from playing some very amazing festivals in the UK. We played the Isle of Wight Festival, which is famous for being kind of the first Isle of Wight Festival in 1969 was supposedly the largest gathering of human beings on the planet anywhere. It was something like 600,000 people.
2: Wow.
12: And the second one in 1970 was Jimi Hendrix's last gig.
13: Yeah. So
12: that's the last time he played was 1970 Isle of Wight.
13: We were pretty excited.
2: Now, where is it in relation to the mainland in the United Kingdom?
13: It's just off the South Coast.
2: South Coast.
13: Yeah. And it was the sort of typical English rock festival, you know, surrounding 6 feet of mud, 60 mile an hour winds, rain going upside down and sideways. And we loved it. It was great.
3: WSM.
2: Y'all know Jesse McReynolds. That's what he looks like on the radio. Look closely. See? Yeah. Or around the world at WSMonline.com. How are you, buddy?
14: Great. What else can I say? Great. It's good to be here.
2: Getting much better than great.
14: Yeah. It's good to be with you, Bill. You're doing great as usual.
2: With the guest also joining us in studio, our longtime friend, Elaine Sledge from Bowling Green, Kentucky, I've greeted you with fresh, warm sausage balls here at Christmas time.
14: That's great.
2: And I don't know if you like to eat sausage balls while you sing or play.
14: You know, I woke up this morning. I usually just wake up early anyway, but this morning I woke up and looked at my clock, and I woke up by the time I was supposed to leave the house in Gallatin. So I haven't had anything. Didn't have time for a drink of water.
2: Eat up. We'll make fresh coffee. Because here's the thing. Charlie will serve you a bad cup of coffee in a heartbeat. Yeah. I'd like to freshen the coffee every now and then. And before I go, I mean, your coffee could be 3 hours old. And Charlie will say, before you pour that out and make fresh, let me have that last little bit. Am I right?
15: Yeah, it's 4 hour. Actually, it's approaching 5 hours.
2: And he will serve that.
15: I would
2: to
15: still
2: you
15: have the last cup
2: right now if I didn't stop him. But I will make fresh since you hadn't had a chance to really get going.
14: I like warm coffee, really.
2: Yeah.
14: I just hate to pour out. That's expensive stuff.
15: See, well, that's what I'm thinking. Yes.
2: We got into a discussion, my wife and I, last night. She said to me, she was going through the pantry, and she said, "Whoo, we go through the coffee."
15: Mm-hmm.
2: And there was a tone, though. It wasn't like it was a wee thing.
15: No, it's you.
2: Yeah.
15: Yeah.
2: And she said we, but she didn't mean
15: it. And you will brew a whole pot if you only want a cup. I don't understand that. If you only want a cup, brew a cup. I'm with Rebecca this one, Mr. Mayor.
2: I have a wife.
15: Okay, sorry.
2: Okay, I don't need one at work.
15: I'll be quiet here. Yes, sir.
3: 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Thank you, Bill.
16: John Prine, Mac Wiseman, they are both here with us this morning. If you're just joining us, wherever you are, around the world at WSMonline.com. You guys, I was talking about maybe the two of you doing something live for your upcoming December 16th Skirmerhorn Symphony Center show.
17: Yeah!
16: Tell us a little about that, and I know you're going to be at Carnegie Hall in New York after the first of the year as well?
17: Yeah, I believe the 5th of January, we're at Carnegie Hall.
16: But the Skirmerhorn Center and that show, that's the next one where you guys will actually have a band and try to remember all the words.
17: Exactly. It's the first time Mac and I'll be able to perform some of the songs from standard songs, you know, live. So it's going to be pretty exciting, you know?
18: Yeah.
16: Mac, that for you has got to be an emotional moment to see this wonderful Symphony Center rise from the earth here in downtown Nashville.
18: It is indeed, and as a matter of fact, this is a little bit noteworthy, but I'm going to retire after that particular gig, and so I consider this one of the highlights to go out on, you know.
16: Well, Merry Christmas to you too, buddy.
18: Thank you. But to do it with John and do it at the Skirbohorn is a real treat for me. And John, you'll enjoy Carnegie Hall. I was there several times at Madison Square Garden, but the acoustics at Carnegie Hall are great as well as the Skirbohorn. Yeah.
16: Where did you play that Bob Dylan showed up? You know, one of the I don't know if it's a blessing or a curse, John, when people say he's the next Bob Dylan, when John's first album came out and then Sweet Revenge followed. You got that breathing down the back of your neck with the media in New York. And then he showed up at one of your shows or something and just walked on stage and started playing harmonica or something. It was, recount that story.
17: It was in Greenwich Village at Bitter End. Steve Goodman and I were playing. Our first records had just come out. I mean, just barely, maybe a couple of weeks early. And Bob Dylan had gotten an advance copy of my record. And he came down and asked if anybody had a harmonica. And a kid went out and opened up a store and bought 14 harmonicas. And Bob got up and sang. He sang a background on three songs and played harmonica and then left. I couldn't believe it, you know.
18: Yeah,
17: I was shaking my head for about 6 months, you know, because Goodman and I just, that was one of our first gigs outside of Chicago.
16: Uh-huh.
17: And at the time, Bob Dylan wasn't appearing anywhere.
18: Mm-hmm.
17: You know, he still was recuperating from a motorcycle accident. And it was amazing to see one of my heroes down there singing my words to my song. You know,
16: I can only imagine. Have you remained in touch through the years? Do you and Bob still talk?
17: He's the kind of guy, you might see him once every 10 years, you know. But I'm glad that he's still making great music, and, you know, I really enjoyed going to see his shows.
16: Yeah, he was just in town at the Ryman Auditorium.
17: I saw that one with Jack White. Got up. Man, he tore the place up.
16: He did, didn't he?
17: Yeah, he did.
16: The White Stripes. Of course, they were out with the late Porter Wagoner there, speaking of New York, at Madison Square Garden.
17: Right.
16: Toward the end of Porter's musical career and incredible life, and I know a great friend of yours along the way, Mac. You were over there too. I saw your eyes light up when John was telling that Dylan story.
18: Yes, I first saw Dylan at Newport Folk Festival. You talked about Mississippi John Hurt and his style of picking a while ago, but I was there at the Newport Folk Festival, and a majority of people thought Mississippi John Hurt had passed away. Nobody had seen him in a long time. But they found him on a street corner down in Mississippi, and he was up there. He was a highlight of the festival that year. And Joan Baez was there, and Ramblin' Jack Elliott and Dylan were following her around. She was trying to introduce them to the crowd, and which apparently did a good job, you know.
19: WSM Radio.
16: Yes, good morning. Welcome to WSM.
20: This is Mama Helen.
15: Mama Helen.
20: Oh, Charlie, I just love you.
15: You look, Mama Helen, you look so good. I was just bragging on you earlier this morning.
20: Well, I heard you. Thanks for the compliment.
15: Well, you're welcome.
20: Oh, I did hear you all. Y'all been playing some fine music.
21: Well, that's your specialty.
20: And yeah. I just been dancing around you a while ago. That last one, I was just a twisting around here.
15: Well,
20: you should have seen me. One thing, I'm happy I'm leaving the campsite this morning. I'm cleaning up.
16: Are you?
20: I haven't shook the covers on my bed. I'll have to ask the lady of the house if she's going to wash those sheets or not. But anyway, I've got it all packed, and I want y'all just a good team. And if you ever need any reference, you know my number. Okay?
16: Well, it's always possible in radio that we will need references.
15: Yes.
16: It has befallen both of us along the way.
20: Play off one another real well. And your wife was great this morning.
16: Wasn't she?
20: Yeah, she was. Really?
16: Just a natural.
15: Yeah. Now, Mama Helen, is your hand sore from signing all the autographs?
20: Oh, Lord, I've got writer's cramp.
16: Yeah, even had the offer to sign at church yesterday out in the vestibule after the service.
15: Wow.
20: Yeah.
16: But she said she didn't have any 8x10 glossies.
15: See, if you charge, they can't stay a nonprofit. And so
16: felt like it'd be sacrilegious to sign the church fans.
20: Yeah. So. But I didn't know I did reach so far and wide. That is so sweet, isn't it? Because really, I'm just what I what you see is what you get up there at Cross Plains Saturday. You know, that's me, wasn't it, Trent?
21: Oh, yes, yes, yes.
20: Yes, that was it. And I don't like to be around people that's not jolly. You know, there's no use of that. You're not going to this world, through this world, but one time. And at my funeral, all I want is happiness. Just laughing at me and all that.
21: So you don't think you don't think you're reincarnated from something like this is another trip through for you as this time I'm in heaven, but maybe you were something else before?
20: Yeah, like an opossum, opossum or something like that.
21: Yeah, maybe you could have been.
3: Bill Cody didn't just host a show. He carried a legacy. One song, one story, one morning at a time. Because of Bill Cody, this music, this tradition, this station matters. This is WSM, remembering Bill Cody.
2: Randy Travis on 650 AM WSM. This is Nashville's country legend. And Randy, is famous all you thought it would be when you wanted to be famous? As you look back over your life.
1: You know, the career, you and I have talked about this before, the career when we started, in other words, I thought, I want to make a living singing and writing songs, and I got turned down by all the labels in Nashville 2-3 times, you know, at over a little over 10-year period there. I thought I could make a living singing, writing, never gave up on that. Even through those being, I never got discouraged through that turned down period. But when we started, Storms of Life went out, sold a million copies in less than a year, and you know the business like I do for a lot of years now, and back then if an album sold 200,000 units, it was a success. I remember this, Kyle figuring this up now, if this, compared to what we have invested in Storms of Life, if this album sells, let's see, about 40,000 units, I think he said, maybe we'll get to make another one. And it did a million in less than a year, and then the award nominations started happening. So it's so far surpassed anything that I expected. It is to a degree what I thought it might be, but way beyond in most areas.
2: The opportunities to become famous, for the world to know that you want to be a singer and find out how good you are, have changed so dramatically in the time that you have been successful. Yeah. And I'm thinking about Nashville Star, American Idol. You like that reality, if you will, concept and the harsh criticism that comes with that in front of a national audience?
1: I tried out for, what was Nashville version? You Can Be a Star?
2: Back in the early days of TNN, you're right. Yeah.
1: I didn't even make the first cut. I didn't even make it to getting on the show,
2: Is that right?
1: I sat there and I said, I wasn't going by Randy Travis then. I forgot what I said. But anyway, hi, I'm Randy, whatever. And I want to be a star, and I played some of something and sang it. And they said, no thanks. And so I got turned down again. You know, fortunately, like I say, I never got discouraged. And my wife, she never got discouraged either. All through those years, neither one of us said, well, this probably is not going to work, you know. And who knows why.
2: But that's a gift. That's a God gift, don't you think? The ability to withstand that and then look back on your life with the success that both you and Lib have enjoyed from the business side, from the music side, because it is so much a part of who you are. And when people start telling you that it's not right or it needs improvement or it needs this or it needs that, I mean, that's a very personal thing.
1: It is. You can let it get to you and get down and literally leave. Literally leave town and say it's not going to work, and I'll paint houses or whatever. You know, I've done a lot of that kind of work too. But I never got discouraged that, having confidence in yourself without being arrogant. And as you say, being a God thing, having certain amount of knowledge from the Word of God helps you in that area, I found. But man, once it started, I told you before, I'm sure I had that deer in the headlight looks, you know. up there, like nominated for the Horizon Award and then standing there singing that first time around and looking out at people like Vern Gosin and George Jones and Tammy and Loretta, Hank Jr., and I was a nervous wreck.
3: WSM.
2: Steve Martin, if you just joined us, who with the Steep Canyon Rangers out touring around the country. And as a matter of fact, we talk about your connection to Nashville. You're going to be here on May 27th playing the Woods Amphitheater at the Fontenelle Mansion and Farm. See, if you'd gone into contemporary country music, Steve, you too, like Barbara Mandrell, could have this big fancy house that then, you know, you sell for lots of money. Then you get you a smaller place, lower overhead. And then they turn your old place into an amphitheater and a restaurant, you see.
5: Is that what happened?
2: That's exactly where you're playing on May 27th with the Steep Canyon Ranger. That's Barbara's old house.
5: Is it really?
2: She never invited you out.
5: I guess not. I guess I'm an outsider.
2: And you mentioned the Nitty Gritty Dirt Band. I wanted to talk to you about those years. Now, sure. Was California home for you as a kid growing up?
5: Yes, absolutely. I was born in Texas, in Waco, Texas.
2: Uh-huh.
5: And then I moved to California when I was five, leaving behind a wife and two kids.
2: when did you pair up with those guys who went to the end of Santa Monica Pier and said, well, I guess we've run out of money, we have to stay here and do something, and they became the Nitty Gritty Dirt Band out there?
5: Right. Well, I met John McEwen in high school, and then I took up the banjo when I was about 17, and John was the only guy who had a musical context, especially, I mean, in the folk world. So, you know, he had guitars and banjos, so I gravitated over to him. It was actually a coincidence. I sort of met the guy and then later found out he was interested in playing. So I ended up at his house and I bought my first banjo, not from him, but at his house. There was a guy there named Dave Simpson who played, and I still have that banjo, the Gibson RB-170 open back frailing banjo. I played it all through the years. I even played it on the Crow album.
2: Huh.
5: Yeah.
2: Now, the Kingston Trio, was folk before bluegrass for you as a first love?
5: Yes.
2: Yeah.
5: Yes, but immediately was replaced. You know, as soon as I heard, it was in Orange County at that time, there were, you know, the Dillards were coming through.
2: Yeah, Rodney was just in here.
5: Was he really?
2: Yeah.
5: Oh, great guy.
2: Uh-huh.
5: They made such great music. And to watch Doug Dillard play in those days, it was, you know, it was just, it was like watching Segovia, you know, it was a fantastic thrill and watching their show, because it was not only great music, but also a great show. It was very funny and it was an amazing time.
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2: While Mel Tillis, Bobby Bear, and Gary Schiebler de-tick each other this morning, it's a Tennessee tradition on 650 AM WSM. If you guys could stop long enough to visit with us there, it'd be...
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2: Why do chiggers always wind up down there, Mel?
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2: Some places you just can't put fingernail polish.
22: That's not chiggers. Yeah.
3: Gone from the studio, forever part of the station. Thank you, Bill.
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7: 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From the Springer Mountain Farms Weather Center, here's your First Alert forecast.
8: I'm First Alert meteorologist Melanie Layden. Extremely hot and humid again today. Temperatures in the 90s, but feeling more like the 100s outside. It won't be as hot tomorrow, but we will see more storms develop in some areas of the mid-state, so stay weather aware.
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2: Garth Brooks. 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
9: Hands down, I've always said that He Stopped Loving Her Today was the greatest written country song ever. Bobby Braddock. But to tell you the truth, my favorite country song of all time, Cal Smith's Country Bumpkin. 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
2: Excellent choice.
7: Gone from the studio. 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Thank you, Bill.

0: change the sound of the radio because there was nothing on your radio when that song became a hit record for Crystal Gayle. But that's all you heard, pop, country. I'm sure hip-hop would have played it if we had had hip-hop back then. Crystal Gayle in studio with us this morning, and it's amazing how 2.5 or 3 minutes as an artist can change your life forever.
1: It was a song that was so well written. It said so much and so little. It wasn't this long, drawn-out song that has 20 million words and I can't remember. But it was just so... It was so heartfelt. And of course, when we went into the studio with that, the best part for me, it was a live take. When the machine went on for everything, that's what you hear. It was our first take. We did one more, but that's what you hear is the first one. And I didn't re-sing it. You know, I left all the little things that I would listen to and say, you know, I really wanted to change that. But it was a performance. It was a feel, and you can't change that.
0: And if I recall, Richard Lee, who wrote that song, was inspired by a dog he had. Am I right about that?
1: He had a dog that had one brown eye and one blue eye.
0: And a late night.
1: That's what I've heard.
0: A late night for a lonesome, broke songwriter looking for inspiration goes.
1: We almost didn't get that song, though.
0: Oh, really?
1: It was getting ready to be shipped to California for someone. And Alan Reynolds, who was producing me at that time, went to Richard's house and was listening to his songs he had written. And he played a few things. He said, do you have anything else? And he says, I have one more song that we're going to send to California. And Alan said, play it for me. And when he heard it, he said, you're not sending that song anywhere. So I'm so glad he got that song.
0: I'm curious. You got that one, but are there songs that you passed on that went on to be, that come to mind, that went
1: There's
0: on to be
1: few.
0: Hits for other people that you look
1: at? I try
0: like?
1: To forget that. You would bring it up.
0: Anything in particular that people go, you got to be kidding me.
1: What's Forever For, which is a lovely
0: Michael
1: song.
0: Martin Murphy, yes, who's Eddie Stubbs' guest tonight on his Intimate Evening at the Hall of Fame.
1: Yeah.
0: How about that?
1: That was one that I had in my fingers, you know, let it slip away. You know, there's songs. Every artist has some wonderful songs that, you know, but you go in and you have so many songs you can put on an album and you're listening to hundreds and...
0: Did you ever cut any of Loretta's songs? The things that she wrote?
1: Yes. You know, I had to think back. It's been a while here. That my very first record was one of Loretta's called I Cried the Blue Right Out of My Eyes.
0: Oh, yeah. I've forgotten all. I mean, goodness,
1: and then
0: what a
1: that,
0: great song.
1: My album, which, you know, they put out later after I was on United Artists, which was Deck at the time when I did Loretta's songs. And she has several on there that she wrote for me. And they're cute. She even did some harmony on one called Sparkling Look of Love. I had that look of love in my eyes.
0: But she didn't give you anything like You Ain't Woman Enough or Don't Come Home A-Drinking or Squaw Is on the Warpath or Fifth City. And
1: the only thing she ever did that for me as far as that particular type of songs, she told me to quit singing her songs. Don't sing my songs anymore, because I would sing them everywhere I went.
0: And, that's funny.
1: And she said, you quit singing. We have one Loretta Lynn. We don't need another. But she was right. I would have never made it, you know, just singing her style. She said, you go, and as we would say, she said, you do MOR, which was middle of the road. Step away from what I do. And it was the best advice I could have ever gotten.
2: WSM.
0: Gretchen Peters, you have played the Opry since you were here last.
3: Yes.
0: And
3: I heard you talking about it.
0: We played back your cut complete with your own introduction of what it was like to walk out on that stage.
3: You were so right. I was coming undone. Inside only, I hope. But it, you know, it's just one of those things where I'm sure everybody says this, but you walk out there, you don't really get where you are until you walk out there and you stand on that piece of wood and you just think about all those eyes on you. You know, you think about everybody that stood there, and it's a very big deal.
0: It's an emotional thing.
3: It really, really is.
0: And there can only be a first time, one time.
3: Yeah, exactly.
0: And you've been doing this and been so applauded and lauded in your career, but yet had never walked out on that stage.
3: I just... it was a perfect kind of full circle moment for me, because I'm celebrating my 25th year in Nashville, living in Nashville this year. And having been through the flood here, there was something about when the flood happened in Nashville that it just, I lived in New York and I lived in Colorado, and I always had trouble answering people when they said, "What's your hometown?" And after the flood happened, I knew without a doubt Nashville was my hometown. So being able to celebrate that anniversary by doing that, by walking out on that stage and singing. And I did an old song that people knew, and I expected that they would probably like that. But I did a new song of my new album, and they were just so quiet and so attentive. And it was just the best gift in the world I could have gotten. It was wonderful.
2: WSM.
0: Jesse McReynolds and the Virginia Boys.
4: And this is so cool. 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And this goes back, this is some wonderful stuff, from 1972, the Bluegrass Express Show, mm-hmm. with Jim and Jesse hosting, and the guests included Bill Monroe and Lester Flatt.
0: Oh, that right there, I appreciate you mentioning my name there.
5: You ever been with James Monroe's? James on there, too. We had a great tour there. We had three bands, and we was doing our TV show. We had a TV series back then, uh-huh. Jim and Jesse's show.
0: Yeah.
5: So we did three bluegrass shows, and this is one of the three.
0: I got to know, here you are on television, and growing up in rural Virginia as kids,
5: mm-hmm.
0: when do you first remember television?
5: When it first started.
0: Yeah.
5: It was in Dayton, Ohio. We did a TV show in Cincinnati and Dayton. It was the variety show.
0: Yeah.
5: This was in the 50s. But, of course, television, that's the first TV we got into. It was in 1950.
0: But as kids, when did you first remember television?
5: Oh, I don't.
0: Never had a television?
5: Oh, no. Radio was, there's only one radio in the community, and everybody had to go to my brother-in-law's house to listen to the Grand Ole Opry on Saturday night.
0: Is that right?
5: We'd hear some of the Grand Ole Opry, and after we got some of that Southwest Virginia Kool-Aid mixed up, we forgot about the Grand Ole Opry and just started having fun.
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6: Well, I guess after all these years, a 55-year career, he qualifies, you know, the wedding singer guys in people's lives? Well, this is the Valentine singer guy who is making his way to Nashville with the Nashville Symphony, the great Johnny Mathis. We are truly honored that you've joined us here on Coffee Country and Cody this morning.
7: Thank you so much. I'm looking forward to coming back to Nashville. It was the scene of my last recording. I had the most wonderful time there with Fred Mullen, and who's my producer, and all those extraordinary musicians in Nashville who helped me record some of the music for my latest CD.
6: The CD of the week last week was Johnny Mathis' Let It Be Me. I mean, Johnny, my goodness, you have your pick of any song in anybody's catalog in town. How do you narrow that down to, you know, 10 or a dozen? I forget. I've listened through how many cuts you have on the CD, but and you came here to record it as well, right?
7: Yeah, absolutely. And I had the most wonderful experience because I was sitting next to this lady, this wonderful lady, and I can't recall her name right now, but she sang on half of the songs in my album. And I didn't realize it was her sitting there until after I found out her name and what have you. But those are the things that happen when you're making recordings. Then all of a sudden you find out later on that who you recorded with. You go, oh, my God, I should have been more reverent. But anyway, I had the most wonderful time, and I got a chance to record some of my favorite music. The one on the album that I love the most is Shenandoah.
6: Oh, yeah. Johnny Mathis with us, who's playing with the Nashville Symphony on Valentine's Day. That was my reference to being the Valentine's Day singer. I mean, any love song occasion requires an appearance by Johnny Mathis, it would seem to me, huh?
7: Yeah, I love the an opportunity to sing My Funny Valentine. I grew up with a girl by the name of Mary Kay, and she had a trio with her brother and I think her old nephew. And they made, in my estimation, the definitive recording of My Funny Valentine, including the verse. So I'm excited about singing that for the audience and letting them hear a little something maybe that they're not familiar with.
0: Valentine's with Johnny Mathis in the Nashville Symphony on 650 AM WSM Coffee, Country, and Cody.
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0: Yeah, for those of you who ask, yes, she is my real-life mama, Mama Helen.
8: This old man, this young man went into McDonald's. It says McDonald's. And he noticed this older man and his wife sitting there, and they just ordered one meal. Have you heard this?
0: No.
8: So he watched this older man, and he divided the hamburger in half, and he counted out the fries, one for him, one for her, until each had half of them.
0: Uh-huh.
8: Then he poured half of the soft drink into an extra cup and set it in front of his wife.
0: All right.
8: The old man, he started to eat, and his wife just sat there watching him with his hands folded, and, you know. And so the young man thought, well, I'm going to ask him if I could purse just another meal for them so they wouldn't have to split theirs. The old man said, oh, no, we've been married 50 years, and everything has always been, and always will be 50-50.
0: Yeah.
8: So the young man, then he asked the wife if she was not going to eat. And then she said, not yet, it's his turn with the teeth. Oh, gosh.
0: Hey! Hey,
8: y'all didn't laugh.
0: Snyder couldn't have done better, I'm telling you. Yeah, we've got a spot for you when Snyder needs a day off at the opera. We're going to slide you right in there, Mama. Well, listen, I got to go to work.
8: Well, I have too, so thank you.
0: Okay, I love you.
8: I got to share my teeth. Bye-bye. Bye.
2: Gone from the studio, forever part of the station. This is WSM, Remembering Bill.

0: time, back when Johnny Russell was alive, I said, Johnny Russell and Little Jimmy Dickens are the two finest entertainers that I have ever seen in my life, bar none. They really are. I mean, because they had, and Jimmy has, an ability to take an audience, as you've heard this terminology, a lot of us have, hold that audience in his hand and take them wherever he wants them to go. Not everybody can do that. But he's great. He introduced me on the Opry, and I was still cooking, like I said, over there at the Palace and singing. And so I go out there, and I have a handheld mic, and I'm going to sing I'm So Lonesome I Could Cry, and I start into it, and I don't know why Jimmy did this, but he didn't walk more than 10 feet away, if that far, and he's watching me the whole time, and I'm so nervous, I'm shaking, and Mike is shaking, you know, and finally I'm grabbing the mic with both hands to keep it from shaking, and in my mind I'm thinking, why don't you go stand somewhere else? I will always remember that.
1: WSM. Steve Martin, if you just joined us, another connection to the country music community. I was reading your Peter Cooper article in the Tennessean, and that had to do with Glenn Campbell's Good Time Hour.
2: Yes,
1: when you and John Hartford were buddies, and you worked with him on that show.
2: Yes, I was the young writer. I was 21 years old, and I don't know how it. I mean, I wrote about it. It's a long story, but I got hired to write for the Glenn Campbell Good Time Hour, and John Hartford was also hired. And he was the greatest guy in the world, and I loved his music. It was a mystery to me. I don't know how he did it. I mean, I mean, a little more insight into it now, but and I just loved the way he played. I loved the way he sang. I loved his style, which was so kind of airy and open and melodic, and that he could, and he played all the instruments. You know, he fiddled, and he could dance while he fiddled. I could, you know, clog while he fiddled. You know, and then he sort of drifted off and went down south, became a steamboat captain. And I actually ended up with one of his old banjos. I recently bought it, and he carved his name on the inside. It has a Roger Sprung name and address, and it has John Hartford's name and address. I think because Roger Sprung carved his name on the inside of the pot, John Hartford then carved his name on the inside of the pot with his address in Hollywood, where he used to live when I knew him.
1: Oh, wow.
2: I don't have the heart to carve my name on the inside of the pot.
1: Did you and Martin Mull not room together at one time? And I saw you one night, maybe on Carson years ago, say that really what happened was that Martin Mull would... maybe Martin said it about you. He said, yeah, I roomed with Steve, and when Steve would be frustrated in writing his stand-up routine, he'd throw stuff in the garbage can, and I'd go get it out after he would leave, and I'd use it in my act.
2: Oh, I think he's joking around. Martin Mull and I worked together.
1: Okay.
2: Worked together quite a bit. And also Gary Muledeer. Do you know Gary Muledeer?
1: Oh, I love Gary Muledeer.
2: We shared a room for a while with... Michael Johnson, the great singer. I think
1: yes, one of the great Spanish style guitarists ever too. He trained classically in Spain.
2: We shared three guys in one room at one point.
1: Rare bird alert. In wrapping up, what can you tell us about this album for people who haven't picked it up yet? It's just been out for a week
2: or
1: so.
2: Well, it's a new bluegrass album. I wrote all the songs, some of them along with the Steep Canyon Rangers, and we have Paul McCartney singing a song on the record, and the Dixie Chicks sing a song on the record, and I'm quite proud of this album.
1: Steve Martin.
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1: There has been a lot of excitement around the news that you were going to visit with us, Johnny Mathis. 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What they may not know is you are a Texan by birth.
4: Absolutely. East Texas. I was born in a little town called Gilmer. My dad and my mom left my sister and I there when they moved to California and sent for us a little while later, maybe about 2 or 3 months later.
1: After so did they just go in search of a better life and better living than they had in Gilmer, Texas? What took them?
4: Well, shall we say different? Yeah, my dad was pretty resourceful. I mean, he had 7 kids, and he needed a little excitement, I think, in his life. So off we went to San Francisco.
1: Clem and Mildred, your parents. Yeah. Now, those are great mom and daddy names from East Texas, I'll tell you.
4: Yeah, and they were the greatest people in the world. I loved my parents to death. They were just the most wonderful people, and I try to emulate all the good things that they taught me in their lives.
1: People come to

0: Nashville with a dream. Yours started to be realized after auditioning in a famous telegram. Would you recall that story for us?
1: Well, I was really excited about my opportunity to go to the Olympic trials as a high jumper. In college, I was pretty good at high jumping, and I had a chance to go to University of California where they were holding the auditions. And then my dad called me on the phone as I was leaving the gym and said that a guy from New York, the head of jazz music for Columbia Records, had called and asked me to come to New York to make my first recording. And that was a big decision to make as a youngster. But I loved music, always have. My dad was a big part of my learning process, and I left the chance to to try out for the Olympics, and went to New York, made my first recording.
0: Andy's 440 Club. You were the weekend singer there.
1: Yeah.
0: Understand it, the A&R guy at Columbia, which people will know that label certainly here in Nashville, came to the club, he heard you sing, and sent this now infamous telegram that said, and I quote, "Have found phenomenal 19-year-old boy who could go all the way. Send blank contracts," end quote. And a short time later, you were all over the U.S. certainly on the Ed Sullivan Show by 1957 or so.
1: Yeah, I had a lot of good luck right from the beginning. It took about 6 months for things to get rolling, but after that, it was a roller coaster.
2: WSM.
0: Yeah, for those of you who ask, yes, she is my real-life mama, Mama Helen.
3: And I guess I'm doing all right. I'll ask you about this and see if you think I am. I went and got in my car the other morning.
0: Yeah.
3: I hadn't started it for a few days, and the weather was where I could get out and go two or three places. So I got in there, and I was trying to start my car with a seat belt buckle. You know what I'm saying?
0: Oh,
3: the
0: you
3: reached buckle.
0: Yeah, were you?
3: When I pulled it around me, I was trying to start the car with it.
0: My goodness.
3: Honest.
0: That's why they encourage people not to drink and drive.
3: That's the truth, and I thought, Lord have mercy. Then you think, well, where was your key? Well, I don't know. It was laying there somewhere, and I finally thought, well, what am I doing? So I put the seatbelt. You do put it around you, don't you?
0: Yes, you do. Yeah, but only after you've started your car with the little buckle piece.
3: Yeah, trying to start it with that buckle.
0: Did it start with the buckle?
3: No, it wasn't fitting the hole. And really, now Trent and I are lying about this. And I thought, well, what am I trying to do? So I realized I came to my senses.
0: Yeah.
3: And I had my key. But anyway, well, it started in... I don't know.
0: Where
3: much.
0: Were you going in such a hurry that you had to use your seatbelt buckle to start your car?
3: I have to make some rounds, you know, Walmart and Kroger's and the drugstore and all of that, you know.
0: Right.
3: And if you want to know anything, ask me.
0: Did you go to church Sunday?
3: Yes.
0: Did you?
3: I can't think of anything. I just thought I'd dial you and see what y'all are doing.
2: WSM Radio.
0: The legend, Del McCurry. And I hope to reach legendary status someday. Good morning, old friend.
4: Morning, man. You're already a legend, I swear you. You and Charlie both.
0: When was the first time you went to New York, Dale?
4: Boy, 1963, Bill Monroe dragged me up there.
0: What did you think?
4: I didn't know
0: New
4: what
0: York
4: to think
0: in 63,
4: place.
0: A country boy from Carolina, Pennsylvania. Now all of a sudden you are in the Big Apple.
4: Straight off of that farm, you know.
0: Yeah.
4: I'd never been there before. And I didn't know what to think. And we played the New York University. Wait a minute.
0: NYU?
4: No. We played Town Hall. I don't know if that's part of the university or not. Played Town Hall. But a lot of those university guys were there, you know, a lot of young musicians, you know, that wanted to see Bill Monroe. They didn't much. He had never been there that much. I don't know if he'd ever played much in New York City before. That's kind of the folk boom, too, you know. And that's why I think they booked him there, you know.
0: Right.
4: Because he played kind of folk music, you know, in overdrive, you know.
0: In overdrive.
4: Yeah. When you play Rawhide, that's folk music in overdrive, buddy.
0: We laugh about this story, but an artist who will remain nameless in this town, who was once a bluegrass boy, said it, or maybe it was just somebody who was filling in. I believe that's the way it was. Filling in in somebody's absence, playing guitar. And after the first song, and they were rather timid. They were intimidated by the fact that they were on stage with Bill Monroe.
4: Sure, you can relate to that. I know the feeling.
0: He turned around after the first number, some scalding number to kick the show off, and said, I'm gonna tell you right now, you better mash down on that thing, or we're going to run off and leave you.
4: That's him. And you got him down, too. I swear you have. He used to tell me, you know, he'd say, when he'd play those instrumentals, you know, those fast instrumentals, he'd say, now, get in there and crowd me. He wanted me right, because we only had one mic, you know.
0: Yeah.
4: And he'd want that guitar right in there tight, you know, with him on that microphone. He'd say, now, you get in there and crowd me.
0: Well, where did you meet him to get to know him well enough for him to invite you to be a bluegrass boy?
4: Wow, I was playing a little bar in Baltimore, Maryland, with an ex-bluegrass boy. His name's Jack Cook, and he's now been with Ralph Stanley for a long time. But he was a guitar player, lead singer for Bill Monroe in the late 50s. And he quit and went to Washington, D.C. first to play with the Bluegrass Champs. They had a TV show there. And then I think they lost their TV show. And then he went up to Baltimore and played. And I got a job with him. And so Monroe came through town, and he needed Jack to go with him to New York City. And it was in the wintertime, and he didn't have a full band. And they took me with him up there because he didn't have a banjo player either. You know, that's how I met Bill. And he asked me that night if I would take a job with him, you know, and I said, well, I kind of like Jack. Me and him about the same age, you know.
0: Yeah.
4: And I was kind of afraid of this big city down here, although I'd already been in a big city up there, you know.
0: You're talking about Nashville, the big city down here. Yeah,
4: because I'd heard the Grand Ole Opry since I was just little, you know, and I was kind of afraid to come here. But I eventually took a job, and when I did, you know, he needed a guitar player worse than anything, so that's what he made me do. Play guitar and sing lead, you know. He needed a lead singer. And, yeah, I never did go back to playing banjo after that. See, I was a banjo player then.
0: Mm-hmm. How much did he pay you?
4: $25 a night. Yeah, buddy.
0: Really?
4: Yeah, buddy. That was pretty good money in those days.
0: I can imagine.
2: The songs will keep playing. The stories will keep being told. Because the legacy of Bill Cody lives on at WSM.
0: Jesse Coulter. We are so excited to have you in studio.
5: Well, you're so famous. I'm glad to be here. I've heard a lot about you.
0: Last time I interviewed Waylon Jennings, he was sitting right where you're sitting, ironically, in this studio, bragging on his golf game and how Tiger Woods-like he was. Before he, as he said, I was admiring my work, beautiful tee shot, stepped off the tee box and in a hole, and I think he broke his ankle or something like that.
5: Gosh, I don't remember what he hurt, but I bought him those golf clubs just to see if he'd go out and leave me alone. Then he starts buying me sequin golf sweaters. Oh, God, I had to go out and golf with him on the road because I needed a fourth man, see?
0: Yeah.
5: It was just hail. But, you know, I got pretty good at that 9 club. That was my favorite. Chipping, that was my favorite.
0: Where did you and Waylon first meet?
5: We met, in Arizona at a studio where he was recording, in fact, Norwegian Wood. And my husband at the time, Dwayne Eddy, had been friends with him and pitched some songs of mine. And Dwayne says, he wants you to come in and we'll cut a demo. I said, this is not right, you know. So we went in and cut a demo, and I sang so loud they had to move me over here because I actually have more laser beam than he, you know, he has this great baritone. Uh-huh. Anyway, so that's when I met him. And then 2 years later, we both were divorcing, and we got together. We got together at JD's, and they scared me to death. I put him off for 6 months, and he said, because by that time he was acquiring a little wildness in his reputation, and scared me. So I said, he says, would it help you any to know that I studied for the ministry at 16? I thought, this guy's too cute.
2: WSM.
0: Gretchen Peters. What are you going to play for us this morning?
6: I thought I would play the opening song, the title song of my new record, Hello, Cruel World.

0: Hello, cruel world. 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It's the first thing you see when you pop up the website at GretchenPeters.com. And tomorrow, tell us a little bit about the songwriter sessions. And have you done this series before?
1: I have done it before, and it is so much fun. That the theater at the Country Music Hall of Fame, the Ford Theater, is
0: And that's where
1: beautiful.
0: We'll do the show tomorrow morning.
1: Yeah,
0: we do that.
1: You know, it's just such a beautiful little room.
0: We'll be your opening act. We'll warm it up on Friday, and then you can come
1: in
0: there.
1: Keep them there. Seats overnight.
0: 11:30 on Saturday, Gretchen Peters will be
1: yeah,
0: there.
1: Yeah, it's a wonderful gig. Lots of people from out of town, but they're just coming in out of the heat, you know, coming in to hear some music. And we talk, you know, it's looser than the usual show. We talk about stuff, where we've been, songwriting, songs, that sort of thing. Mm-hmm. And since it's going to be so gosh darn hot on Saturday, Barry and I are just going to stay and go see the Bakersfield exhibit.
0: Oh, you haven't seen it yet?
1: Yeah, and I hear it's air-conditioned.
0: Wow.
1: No, I'm dying to see it because, you know, Merle Haggard was really one of the first, you know, really traditional country artists that I got turned on to when I was a teenager living in Colorado. I didn't really know that much. I knew the, you know, kind of Gram Parsons, Nitty Gritty Dirt Band side of country music. But
0: well, you know, Kenny Vaughn of Marty Stewart's Fabulous Superlatives grew up in the
1: I
0: Denver
1: used to
0: area.
1: Go see Kenny play in a honky-tonk, huge honky-tonk east of Denver. When I found out about these artists like Merle and Johnny Rodriguez and Tammy Wynette, I would go out to this club and I'd see them play out there, and I'd see this weird-looking guy in the band that didn't look like he belonged, but he was a country music monster.
0: Oh yeah,
1: you know, but he looked like he should be in a punk band. You know? And I used to think, who is that guy? Well, turns out it was Kenny.
2: Bill Cody didn't just host a show; he carried a legacy. One song, one story, one morning at a time.
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0: Welcome to the 30th anniversary edition of Coffee Country and Cody on a day just like today in Nashville, Tennessee. 30 years ago, I got out of my pickup truck and made that walk up to the Magnolia entrance of the Gaylord Opryland Resort Convention Center. And my dream had come true to make it to WSN, the Grand Ole Opry. I was 35 years old. And I've been here 30 years today.
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9: 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I'm Chris Caraggio.
10: President Trump has halted new strikes against Iran. In a Truth Social post today, he said his decision is based on the fact that discussions with Iran have been brought to the highest level of Iranian leadership and approved. He went on to say that final points have been in both concept and great detail approved by all parties involved. This comes after the U.S. and Iran have traded strikes throughout the week. Earlier today, Trump vowed to hit Iran very hard tonight while also threatening to take over Iran's oil infrastructure points. A lockdown has ended at the Pentagon after a reported hazardous materials incident. Pentagon spokesperson Sean Parnell said normal operations have resumed after testing confirmed no hazard existed. And the World Cup is underway. The global soccer tournament is taking place in North America for the first time since 1994. The opening game is in Mexico City with Mexico taking on South Africa. I'm Chris Caraggio, NBC News Radio.
2: WSM remembers Bill Cody.
0: Randy Travis, welcome to WSM. It's great to have you.
11: Thanks, Bill. It's always good to talk to you. Always good to hear you, man. You sound great coming across the airwaves, no doubt. And it's good to see you always. And thanks for having me.
2: Gone from the studio, forever part of the station. Thank you, Bill.
12: I'm going
0: to
12: try.
0: All right. Who is this?
12: Lori.
0: Bill Cody here. Charlie Maddox over there with his finger on the trigger of your winning opportunity for Dolly Parton. Here we go. You're going to listen, and then when it stops, you come on in and sing. And you can sing along with it as it plays, okay?
12: Okay.
13: Here you come again. Just when I've begun to get myself together.
12: Oh, gosh. My mind just went blank as soon as it stopped.
0: Looking
12: better than a body has a right to?
0: No.
12: No.
0: No, I'm sorry.
12: Oh, God.
0: Okay.
12: Thanks.

0: You walk right out the door, just like you done before. Wrap my heart around your little finger.
1: You walk right in the door, just like you've done before. And wrap my heart around your little finger.
2: All together now.
3: We have played that one beyond recognition here today, boy. The only version, the only thing you changed was that you had him walking out the door and she had him walking in the door. So, see, if you walk out the door, she can't wrap you around her little finger. So what had happened, he'd been gone.
0: Right.
3: And then he walks back in the door and she can't help her. She doesn't want to take him back, but she does. What's your name?
0: Oh, Mickey.
3: You're a winner from 650 AM WSM. You've just won a Dolly Parton gift bag, which contains a Dolly t-shirt, her CD Backwoods Barbie, a couple of Dolly keychains, got a pink rubber Dolly bracelet you can wear around and be the only man in your neighborhood who is willing to do it publicly. And winning this gift bag and going to qualify you to win an autographed Dolly guitar. That's the grand prize. And then be a part of the grand opening down at Dolly's Trinkets and Treasures on Friday the 12th in downtown Nashville.
0: Well, I was going to give it to my wife for her birthday.
3: Oh, well, that's a really cheap way to go. But that's fine. It's your wife, not mine. You got to live with her, not Billy Boy. Tell them what radio station made your wife's prize package possible.
0: WSM 650.
3: That's mine.

0: the music of our special guest, Guy Gilchrist, this morning on 650 AM WSM. Now, people, when they just see your comic strip, the Nancy strip, and your autograph, see, they don't hear that side of your life at all, do they?
1: Well, no, that'd be kind of hard since the newspaper doesn't have a volume control.
0: But. New technology.
1: You're right.
0: This is where you get rich. You come up with a way to make that happen. And
1: believe me, I'm working on it. Believe me, I am working on it.
0: Well, it is great to have your friendship through the years. I know you have featured WSM and personalities on this radio station
1: a number of times.
0: When did that start? How far back does that go?
1: First year. The very, very first year. I took over Nancy in 95, and one of the very first things I did was to start featuring country acts and people that were doing really good things for kids. See, I was I've had a lot of friends in the music business for a long, long time. My musical roots go back quite a ways, even though folks are just finding out in Nashville about it now, some folks. I wanted to do something for all of these guys that were doing amazing things for kids, but nobody up north or around the world knew about it. You know how it is here in Nashville. I mean, every other night there's somebody doing something absolutely amazing. We got a lot of hillbilly bluegrass angels on the face of this earth. And I just felt like I had this 400 paper, 70 million people reading, little soapbox to say thank you. So that's how it all started. And WSM is country music. And so as soon as I started featuring country music, WSM was right there, front and center.
0: The history of the strip goes back to the 30s. We were Googling. Charlie was Googling this morning and sharing some of that with me. And so there have been others before you.
1: Oh, yes. Yeah, well, I grew up on Nancy. I mean, it's just so darn funny. I mean, if people meet Kate, my girl, and they go and they find out that that she's going out with the guy that does Nancy, they think that she's like some gold digger, dating a 211-year-old guy. But the strip started in 1922. It was called Fritzy Ritz. Aunt Fritzy was the very first star of the strip. And then 33, Nancy and Sluggo came along, and in 95, I took over, very, very blessed because Ernie and his wife Abby, they passed away before I ever started the strip, but the two surviving members of that family, Abby's two sisters, absolutely adore my version and Nancy, so I feel very blessed.
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0: 650 AM WSM, it is as it was. How about it, girls? Sonny Sweeney and Jesse Coulter. Jesse's in studio this morning, and good-hearted woman on 650 AM WSM. How did it feel for you to go back in the studio and do that? Are you haunted at times?
3: No. It was just the fact that Waylon had sung it, and he made it plain that it was aimed at me, and so to sing about myself I didn't know quite how that was going to happen. But Whit was there to kind of suggest, because I thought a duet's not going to work here. I love the fact that they wanted the girls to sing it, and but then when we traded lines, it was just right. It just happened, right? And the last girl who cut this was Tina Turner, and Waylon just went nuts. But she held it high and hard, all the way through.
0: Absolutely. Yeah.
3: But this one, I just think, I've heard a lot of people really respond to it, so I think it's the right thing to do. The girl's doing the song, and she's so Texan and straight ahead.
0: Is she? Yes, that's Sonny Sweeney. Jesse Coulter in studio this morning. The Music Inside, a collaboration dedicated to Waylon Jennings, Scatter Records, and the Big Machine Label Group, and it is available February 8th. And Whit, if people want to check it out, Whit Stewart, the producer, if they want to check it out online prior to the availability on the 8th, how do they do that?
4: Yeah, it's available in various sites, but we'd prefer you go to WaylonJennings.com. We have a countdown on there, and we'll have updates that'll let you know other things that are happening. So, yeah, if you go to WaylonJennings.com.
0: We referenced it a little bit earlier, and Jesse, you had a wonderful setup to Shooter's performance of Belle of the Ball.
3: That's Waylon's favorite song that he ever wrote, is what he told me. And I think it, you know, signifies his great love for the music business, his coming to it, his leaving it, and also his great sense of romance and life, you know, is there. It's beautiful. He loved the whole Southern, he loved Gone with the Wind, you know. he loved the beauty and the romance of, you know, as macho as he was. He could really write poetry.
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0: Johnny Mathis on the phone. Make that John Royce Mathis. You ever thought, hey, if I'd gone with Royce Mathis, would I have been as big a star?
5: I think my dad, as I mentioned, I'm one of seven children, and my dad and my mom named all our my brothers and sisters pretty names were kind of I think Royce was for Rolls Royce, maybe. Who knows? But anyway, yeah, it's nice to have a middle name, but most people call me John, but I answer to almost anything.
0: Tuesday night, sold out with the Nashville Symphony, and joining us this morning on 650 AM WSM, the great Johnny Mathis. Your voice, it seems to me to be as perfect as it's ever been. Have you just been blessed in that area? Do you do something in particular to have maintained it over all these decades now?
5: I think any time, you know, any of us have any kind of gift, we're grateful for, and I'm very grateful for mine. The thing about it is, I've been telling people all along the line that I had so much help in my career right from the beginning when I was a kid. I started studying voice production when I was 13 years old with a lady who taught me free of charge, because, you know, we didn't have any money. We weren't poor, but we just didn't have any money. Mm-hmm. So I took voice lessons for about 6 or 7 years and just learned some technique about how to sing without harming my vocal cords. And it really has been a godsend. I think over the years, that's the thing that's sort of given me a career that's lasted so long.
0: We talked about your most recent recording was in Nashville a couple of years ago with Let It Be Me. How much has Nashville played a role in your career over the 55 years you've been doing this and coming to this town, which we call affectionately Music City, USA?
5: Well, my dad was a wonderful singer, played the piano, and he was from East Texas. And the first songs that I heard were Country in Nature. Dad sang and was very proud of his country songs. And those were the first few that I learned. And, of course, over the years, I have learned to appreciate all kinds of music. And when I got an opportunity to go to Nashville and make my recording, it was one of the great thrills of my life, because I've admired the musicians, and over the years I've met some extraordinary people. Right from the beginning of my career at Columbia Records, there were some really good country singers who comes to mind. Marty Robbins, Carl Perkins. I used to hang out with them at the annual convention that we had, and had a lot of fun.
2: WSM.
0: We were talking about home remedies, folklore, folk medicine, that sort of thing this morning. And that takes me back into my mom's birthday. We referenced that. Mama Helen, real life mama, 83 today. And it was sometimes, you know, the best ofs, you just forget how entertaining this whole thing is. Not because she's my mama. We've had some wonderful storytellers on the air this morning. And I found she had just been to the doctor last year, 1 year ago today. We call my mom on her 82nd birthday. She had just been for a physical, right? You know, I could probably stop right there. That in and of itself, pretty funny. But then
6: they've checked everything out on this here young lady, head to toe and in between. Now, yeah. Figure that out. and everything's checked out. It's just some of this old medicine. He said it wasn't anything about head or something. So this morning, I'm working it off. You know what I mean?
0: Yeah.
6: I take it at 8 plus 8 at night. But I am not on a high, I tell you that.
0: Okay.
6: You have to watch it. But anyway, I have started drinking on decaffeinated coffee, but it tastes pretty good.
0: Yeah.
6: But I believe that was bringing, you know, that anxiety
0: it,
6: on because
0: well, sure. Yeah.
6: That what's the caffeine in it?
0: Yes, ma'am.
6: And see, I can't drink too much because I get too high, you know.
0: Yeah.
6: The sun's out so bright.
0: You
6: I thought, Lord, have I died and went to heaven because I hadn't seen the sun. You know, it's so bright and heaven's going to be bright too. So.
0: Have you had breakfast?
6: Had breakfast? Lord have mercy. I got up, I guess 6:30, but I watched the TV or news. And I had 2 pieces of bacon. I had a English muffin. I don't eat English muffins anymore, and I change. And a half a banana and some peach. I live a quiet life, but a good life, and don't take much to make me happy.
0: Yeah, well.
6: So, I tell you, I'll sign off and tell all of my listeners, my listeners, that Mama Helen is alive, and she's gone over the hill and started down.
0: They've heard.
6: But anyway,
0: they've heard the beginning and the end here this morning on WSM. And I have to go. Charlie's waving his hand around in the air.
6: You got to go.
0: Yeah.
6: Okay. Bye bye.
0: I love you.
6: Bye.
0: Bye.
2: This is WSM, remembering Bill Cody.
0: For many of you, the first time you ever heard Rascal Flatts, they were singing Praying for Daylight. 6:50 a.m. WSM. 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I had the opportunity just before they announced the tour and the new album changed. Actually, they changed the name of the tour to Changed from an American band since we had the opportunity to sit down and reminisce and talk about the new album with Rascal Flatts. Gary, Joe, Don, and Jay. So 8 albums now. What comes to mind when you think back to the very first album and what has changed in the studio with you guys over the years?
7: Smile lines.
8: Signs of our cheeks.
7: Wrinkles. I think about how naive we were when we were making that first record and how much we had yet to learn.
0: In what way when you say
7: I think, you know, you just go in bright-eyed and unaware of the hard work that it actually takes to not only get a career off the ground, but then to sustain it and maintain it. And we all went through a fast education of trying to be business majors and music business majors in about a 2-year period there. So we those first few years were a whirlwind because we learned so much, and we were so young and we were so naive about a lot of the business and a lot of the things that would happen and how hard it really was to get those first few songs to take off, because we worked our butts off on a radio tour for about 3 months straight every day, hitting about 3 or 4 stations a day to just go introduce ourselves to radio. And
8: I think that is the hardest part. You know, there's no way in the world that, because you don't, you know, you grow up wanting to what you see on stage or on TV and go, I want to do that. I want to be that. I love music to do that. You know, you're not going, I want to be a business owner. I want to grow up and I want to be able to be a business owner over the music stuff. That's not the way of thinking. It's all about just music, you know, and then the only way is trial and error, I think, you know, and just all the things Jay was saying, the things that you learn, you know, usually the hard way, you know, on the right things, you know. So to be owners of such a big entity is huge. When first and foremost, we just wanted to make music to touch people's lives, you know?
7: Sit around and pick a little bit,
8: you know.
7: All of a sudden you're a CEO of a company.
8: Yeah.
2: WSM.
0: Steve Wariner, our special guest, if you just joined us, from Steve Wariner, CGP, my tribute to Chet Atkins. What did it make you feel like to hear that this morning as you sit there? And obviously you've heard it many times since you finished this project.
9: Well, I've heard that thing a bunch. But, you know, I still enjoy hearing it because it's so much fun to hear all the players. You can hear the guys like David Hungate was playing upright, and Paul Lime and Randy Hart playing piano, and it was just fun. You know, I can tell they're having fun too. It makes me smile. And of course, everybody, no one allowed in the studio that didn't know Chet really well or love him or worked for him or produce him. David Hungate produced a couple albums on Chet. So there's huge Chet connections in the studio. Everybody that was there always at any given time, they all love Chet. And
0: it's autobiographical for you, the lyric to that.
9: Totally. And what's funny is that song I wrote with Rick Carnes, we wrote that in 2001, probably a month after Chet passed. That's how old that song is. It goes back to right after he was gone, and Rick and I wrote that, and I've been sitting on it till the right time to do it. So talking about coming to the Opry and looking up to Chet, you know, and still playing all the licks that I stole from him, and, you know, here I am now. It's me on the Opry and the Circle, you know.
0: And
9: so
0: you're playing his guitar on that set?
9: Yeah, that's the guitar that he gave me.
0: Is it the one that you've got on the cover? Is that it?
9: It's the guitar, the third guitar. It's that, the one right here. Yes, that, okay. Yeah, that's that guitar. Yeah, that's
0: we're looking at the album artwork, so able to translate what we just talked about, you got to buy the album if you don't have it already.
9: There's always a trick.
0: Okay. It's the third guitar is the one he plays.
9: Out of the four that are on the cover, you know.
0: Yeah. And it's got that big, fat, sweet,
9: it does.
0: Tonal
9: it's a
0: sound.
9: Big, it's a Gibson. It's a country gentleman Gibson. Right when Chet left Gretsch to go to Gibson, I guess that would have been in the late 80s, you know, or mid 80s maybe even. I can't remember the exact time, but that's, it's got that big, fat tone, you know, that the... I know when I play that guitar, though, it's the guitar's going, no, who's this? Whose fingers are these? You know, back.
0: When did the story of Steve and Chet begin?
9: It actually began in 1973. I was on tour with Dottie West, who was on RCA, and Chet was the record label head at the time. And,
0: did you know him at all?
9: I did not know him, but I certainly had listened to a lot of his records via my father, you know, every album he ever had, and setting that needle back over and over. How do you do that, you know? And so when I went on tour with Dottie West, I was real excited because she was it was scheduled to do a European tour. The RCA Cavalcade of Stars, it was Dottie West, Jim Ed Brown, Bobby Bear, Danny Davis, Nashville Brass, and Chet Atkins was on like the Great Britain part of the tour. And we went to all over Europe, but Chet was on the first leg, and he was there played with orchestra, you know, some of the orchestras. And I was thrilled because I'd never been around him. I'd never seen him or met him.
0: Now, how old are you right now?
9: I was 17. And I remember in London, England, we played Wembley. And I remember we came in, and it was, and if you remember, in 73, there was a big oil shortage, big oil crisis in the United States and Europe. But every hotel we went into, Bill, I'm not exaggerating, I slept with my winter coat on and my boots and my clothes. Everybody was, there was no heat to be found anywhere. And I remember I had a terrible cold, and for some reason, it made me feel better when I met Chet. He had a big cold too. Our both noses are red. And so I met him at Wembley. I met him the first time we were in the locker, what was like dressing rooms at Wembley. And I mean, I was just a 17-year-old little bass player kid, you know, but he was so nice. I remember getting a Polaroid picture with him.
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16: I'm First Alert meteorologist Melanie Layden. Extremely hot and humid again today. Temperatures in the 90s, but feeling more like the 100s outside. It won't be as hot tomorrow, but we will see more storms develop in some areas of the mid-state, so stay weather aware.
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0: Welcome to the 30th anniversary edition of Coffee, Country, and Cody. On a day just like today in Nashville, Tennessee, 30 years ago, I got out of my pickup truck and made that walk up to the Magnolia entrance of the Gaylord Opryland Resort Convention Center, and my dream had come true to make it to WSM, the Grand Ole Opry. I was 35 years old, and wow. I've been here 30 years today. I pulled that baby up here like it was Ed Gaylord's limousine in front of this hotel. I know they thought, Huckleberry Finn has come to town.
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0: So 25 years, silver anniversary for Dollywood. What's going to be different? New, old friends that we'll see again, that sort of thing this year, Dolly?
17: Actually, we're going to be doing a whole lot of fun stuff. We're trying to do a big music special where we'll have a lot of folks and there on the park, and hopefully a lot of the people that have played at Dollywood through the years. Going to be a lot of giveaways, a lot of fun stuff, bringing a lot of people in on the park. And so I don't even know what all the festivities are, but I know we're going to start early and we're going to go till the end of the year having one thing or another. So I can't believe that we've been there 25 years, though. It's amazing.
0: You've made a reference in the press conference already that it's Kenny Rogers' 50th year in the music business, and you guys are hooking up too, huh?
17: Actually, he's doing his 50th anniversary. I spent 40 years. I mean, I've been at it 40 years. You know, I had my 40th anniversary in the business last year. And so I'm actually going to work with Kenny. And if we do the special from Dollywood at the 25th anniversary, Kenny's going to also be part of that. So.
0: And here you are in the middle of downtown. I was just thinking, as you were talking about membership in the Opry, you're about a block, two blocks at the most from induction into membership of the Grand Ole Opry at the Ryman at your new Dolly's Trinkets and Treasures. How special to be back home again on Lower Broadway, huh?
17: I know. I used to go over to Tootsie's and all those places when, you know, like with all those stars. I didn't drink. I was young then. But I used to, it was just a hangout. We used to go over there and just hang out between our spots on the Opry. And I used to always love the Ryman. And even though I love our new Grand Ole Opry House, there's just some sacred feeling down here around, in and around the Ryman. So it is fitting that I would have a place down here.
0: Well, we're celebrating 85 years at WSM, as you well know, come October, our 85th birthday.
17: I know, and you've been good to me all the 45 years that I've been in town. And I love WSM and all the folks like you that have come and gone through the years and that I've had a chance to work with. So it's a wonderful station, and I can't believe you're 85 years old. You don't look it.
0: She may be live in London on her most recent album, but she's live with us on 650 AM WSM in downtown Nashville at Dolly's Trinkets and Treasures on 2nd Avenue next to the Wild Horse. We love you.
17: Thank you. We love you, too.
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0: Doug called to say Godfather's Pizza at any gas station that sells it. It always that question. You go to a gas station to get pizza. Thought, yes. Welcome, Guy Penrod, everybody.
18: How about it? Good to see you this morning.
0: Man has lived his life on the road in a band, with a band, as a solo artist. So you know pizza.
18: Brother, too well. I know pizza too well.
0: Yeah. So this all came up because of the Super Bowl, obviously. We were doing some statistics just based on Pizza Hut alone, let alone Domino's and Papa John's or whatever your favorite, and people were calling in and
18: emailing. There must be millions of pizza sold that day. pieces of pizza.
0: Yeah, right. There's enough. What was it? There's enough dough or something like that back the height of Mount Everest 80 times something.
18: Word.
0: Just with Pizza Hut, just that one franchise.
18: And we wonder why we have to make that New Year's resolution every year. You
0: know? That's right. Didn't we blow
18: followed
0: it?
18: By the Super Bowl.
0: Blown it by Super Bowl Sunday, which this year is in February. And being a Texan, it is in your home state in Arlington.
18: Yes, sir. Just came through there and just heading back out there this week, actually.
0: There's no Houston or Dallas entry in the Super Bowl. It's Green Bay and Pittsburgh. Who
18: isn't
0: do you
18: that
0: like?
18: Amazing? Bring those northerners down there to Texas. But they'll get good barbecue over there.
0: That's right. And it'll be beef.
18: It'll be beef.
0: Yes, it will.
18: That's just how we do it out there.
0: I got somebody sent me an email, speaking of your Texas folks, says, greetings from the frozen northland of Texas.
18: Oh, dear.
0: Not much going on. Local TV showing the Packers inch their way to Jerry World for media day. Almost an inch of ice followed by an inch of snow. 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
18: Yes, I agree.
0: Out of Denton County this morning. 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Guy Penrod, if you just joined us, GuyPenrod.com on the web for more information. And you're headed to Texas on your Celebrate Jesus tour, going to Abilene Friday.
18: Yeah.
0: Longview on Saturday. And the next date, to put you a little closer to the folks in Nashville, is Owensboro on March the 12th at River Park Center.
18: Yeah, we have a good time with that.
0: You've been on the road pretty consistently since we saw you at the CMA Music Festival.
18: We have, yeah. Kicking a new record out and being new in a lot of respects to the country audiences, as a soloist especially, is, you know, you have to get out there and make sure folks hear your noise. Make a lot of noise so they know you're around and what you have to say, and hopefully they latch onto it and like it. So, yeah, we've been very busy and had a fabulous first year. Just can't say enough good about it.
15: WSM.
0: Jesse Coulter. Jesse's in studio this morning. And The Music Inside, a collaboration dedicated to Waylon Jennings. His friendships, his biggest mentor, would that have been Johnny Cash?
3: No, it would have been Carl Smith.
0: I miss Carl Smith.
3: Oh, I'm telling you, one of the greatest guys ever. He and Goldie, we became great friends with him, and he would go back and refer because Carl was just so straight ahead, one of the very few who left the music industry on top, went to, you know, Quarter Horses, one of the greatest cutting horse champs, and Waylon admired him as a man.
0: Yeah.
3: So much as a man. Johnny was a brother. You know, Johnny was a brother, and whether I was telling Whit, he'd go up to Johnny and start poking him, because Johnny would be totally filled with, you know, the whole thing, and Whit would stand there and poke him in the chest, and Johnny would come too. That's how it was.
0: I asked Willie in studio one morning, I said, what was the relationship between you and Waylon? And he said, well, you know, I think to sum it up, Waylon always thought I was trying to con him. And he paused for a moment. I said, how so? And he said, well, because I was always trying to con him.
3: That's right. That's right. Waylon knew it, so. It was poker all the way.
0: February 8th is the release of the Jesse Coulter and album producer Whit Stewart Project, a collaboration dedicated to Waylon Jennings. Volume 1, Scatter Records, Big Machine, that label group working together on The Music Inside. I wish we had all afternoon to continue to do this, but I know you have some things you have to do, Jesse and Whit, but
4: yeah,
0: I appreciate you so much joining us here this morning.
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3: Yay, okay.
0: People, your neighbors in Arizona are listening to us right now.
3: Wow.
0: The miracle of technology.
3: Oh,
0: yeah, see?
3: Yay.
0: So there, we can't do the analog thing and get it to them, but digital... Maybe we're there.
3: Okay.
0: 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And, of course, that great old tower down there in Brentwood along Concord Road, 965, 85-year tradition of WSM radio at 6:50 a.m. Well, this is the way it starts, and this is the first thing I ever heard Waylon do when I saw him in concert that night on what was my first date that I described earlier to Jesse, November the 8th, 1975, when Waylon walked out and they were vamping, and he walks up on stage and he straps that guitar and he took one last long drag off a cigarette, Jesse.
3: Oh, I know. He smoked in the shower.
0: And he did this changed my life forever, the cool factor. After he took the drag off the cigarette, he stuck it under the string in the neck of the guitar.
3: Yeah.
0: To which all the guys turned and went,
19: Oh, man! That's the coolest.
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0: Johnny Mathis with us this morning on 650 AM WSM, and he's playing with the Nashville Symphony on Valentine's night. It is a sold-out show, johnnymathis.com. Where do you make your home? Where are you calling us? Well, first of all, that's two different questions. You could be on the road and not be at home, but where do you make your home? And if you're on the road, where are you? Where are we talking to you this morning?
5: The accommodations on the road now are so wonderful, and we have all the amenities. I even have kitchens because I love to cook. I've always cooked my own food, and I have kitchens on the road. Here in California, I moved from San Francisco to Southern California. I've been living in Los Angeles in the same house for about 45 years now.
0: No kidding.
5: Yeah, and all these houses have been, lived in by some pretty famous people, and this one that I live in supposedly was lived in by Howard Hughes.
0: What about your decorating style? How would you describe it when we walk into your home once owned by Howard Hughes? We know how Howard would have decorated it.
5: Not with at all. A lot of girls.
0: Not at all, right?
5: Yeah. Well, you walk in the front door, there's a swimming pool in my house. Uh-huh. I guess you could call it eclectic.
0: Eclectic?
5: Over the years, okay. I've gone from trashy to elegant to country to down to practicality about now.
0: Pastels or earth tones?
5: Lots of color.
0: Lots of color, okay. Lots of pastels. Yeah. Okay. All right. Now, the Coffee Country and Cody crew are invited to your home there. I'm not trying to hone in on your territory and drop a hint here, Johnny, but if ever we were in Southern California, we came by for dinner. I mean, you addressed a moment ago how much you love to cook. What would you provide for us? What would you, your go-to meal that everybody brags on that you would serve us for dinner?
5: Well, actually, I'm in the kitchen cooking now for a young man and his wife who have taken care of my little brother. Unfortunately, my little brother has been hospitalized for a number of years, and he needs caretakers. And these people have been so important in my life because they took care of my brother and made him part of their family when we couldn't be around. And anyway, they're coming to dinner, actually to lunch this afternoon, and for the last, 3 or 4 years that I've been making lunch for them, they keep saying, cook rice and beans. And, of course, all the little accoutrements that go along with it. Mostly, I try to cook kind of light stuff, lots of seafood, shrimp dishes, fish dishes, and chicken dishes, along with the rice and beans.
0: So what's your favorite spice to use to bring all that together? Do you have one particular one?
5: Cumin. Got to have cumin.
0: Is that the one? Okay. All right. Johnny Mathis. He'll be the one that smells like cumin when you get to the Nashville Symphony, Skirmerhorn Symphony Center on Thursday, Valentine's Day. And I mentioned you being the Valentine singer for all those love song occasions, Johnny Mathis records, Christmas as well.

0: She always made Christmas very special for us, all our my brothers and sisters, and so that was very meaningful for me. And over the years, I just can't believe how this big grin comes on my face at Christmas time when my music being played all over the place.
1: WSM.
2: Yeah, for those of you who ask, yes, she is my real life mama, Mama Helen.
3: Would you believe if you had a camera? I have toasted me a dry toast, and I'm putting some margarine on it or whatever, this here stuff, and I'm heating me up a cup of coffee in the micro, and I'm going to put some apple jelly on it.
2: Yeah, yeah.
3: And I'm going to eat it.
2: Well, that's good.
3: They're not hearing us, are they?
2: Yeah, they can hear everything you're saying.
3: Well, what about that music?
2: Got a big... Well, see, we pre-record you and play you back because we never know what you're going to do.
3: Oh, I see.
2: We have to edit.
3: Well, I'll tell you.
2: Wait a minute. Charlie wants to speak.
4: I was just going to say, Mama Helen, that's not exactly Uncle Herschel's favorite from Cracker Barrel now you're having this morning there. That doesn't sound terribly appetizing.
2: Well, almost healthy, didn't it, for an old Alabama farm
4: almost,
2: girl.
4: Yeah.
3: Oh, well, let me tell you what then.
2: What then?
3: I went to church Sunday. All good women or ladies or whatever do.
2: Yes, you know, well-behaved women rarely make history.
3: As I
2: just wanted to tell
3: I live a quiet life and a good life, but anyway, I'm okay, but I came from church Sunday, drove up on the carport, I got out. Let me turn y'all's mouth off over here.
2: Yeah, turn that down because that'll confuse you.
3: And, Anyway, I got out of the car, and I've heard of people doing this, thought, well, how stupid. So I got out of the car and shut the door on my dialing finger. Which is that?
2: Oh, your index finger.
3: Yes, one you turn your book pages with.
2: Yeah.
3: See, I'm not up on it too much this morning. But, honey, I was trying to pull it out, and I was doing a little... woodshed words, you know what
2: I'm
3: saying?
2: Yeah, cussing good.
3: No, I didn't. I just said, real loud. And I was screaming, and I was so excited. I mean, it closed on that first joint.
2: Yeah,
3: there.
2: You didn't break it, did you?
3: If it'd been up, well, listen to the story.
2: Oh, I'm sorry.
3: It hurt so bad, and I was trying to pull it out. And I thought, how stupid there a minute, and I opened the door and released my finger.
2: Oh.
3: And it started turning blue, puffed up. Of course, I told Ray, you know, that you go to the emergency room and all of that. I said, I am not going to the emergency room.
2: No way.
3: But that thing is smarting this morning.
1: Bill Cody didn't just host a show. He carried a legacy. One song, one story. One morning at a time. Because of Bill Cody, this music, this tradition, this station matters. This is WSM, remembering Bill Cody.
2: Rascal Flatts, Gary, Joe, Don, and Jay. Take me back to where you were 8 albums ago. The number one thing you would tell somebody who is working on their first album or has come to Nashville with a dream. Is it time? Is that the one thing that success does not allow you that they didn't tell you about?
5: Yeah, probably so, you know, try to be patient, but stay bold, you know, and keep that hunger, because that's what's got us where we're at. I mean, we're honestly still as hungry as we were day one, first notes ever recorded in Nashville for our record deal. And
6: don't be lazy.
5: Don't be lazy, because it's going to take some work. But I think that fearlessness I think you have as a young artist is what gets you through. And I think most young artists have that. But just try to be wise to listen to songs. Listen to as much as you can, because sometimes I think some young artists might they might sell themselves short a little bit by not stretching out enough, you know, taking a chance on a song that they might not have heard yet. Listen to everything you can, man, and just because you didn't write it doesn't make it bad to sing it. If it hits you in the heart, man,
2: and being blissfully ignorant is okay.
6: Yeah, it really is. A little bit of it really is kind of okay, you know. But you got to put the right people around you too in place.
5: That's
6: one of the vital things. You've got to have a great team of people around you, and sometimes it's hard to. You have to go through some trial and error and find the right people that ultimately end up being your team. And don't be afraid to admit that you've made a mistake by not having the best person in place from the beginning.
5: Well, you know, and if you moved to Nashville from some other state, some other town, you know, some small

0: town or Columbus, Ohio, you know. You were bold enough and anxious enough to move to Nashville to do it. Stay that way, you know. While you're there, get it done, you know. Try to work your tail off and give yourself the shot that you wanted so badly, and taking full advantage of it, man.
1: And that you deserve as much as the next person.
0: Absolutely. Right?
2: Absolutely.
0: No doubt about it.
2: Because it no matter all the things that are thrown at you on business side and this and that and this and that, well, none of that will even matter if you don't have the song. It all starts and ends with the song. The music has to be first. Don't ever lose focus of the music.
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1: We are back with Steve Wariner. He is live in studio this morning. And Steve Wariner, CGP, my tribute to Chet Atkins. How long had this been in the works? I know you've probably been wanting to do it for many, many years.
4: This album I've wanted to do since 2001. He passed away June 30th, 2001.
1: And what was the significance of that date, June 30th?
4: Well, we were talking about that. We down at the guitar auction, we were talking. And we just had found out, Bill, my wife was looking through some old papers and found my original RCA contract where Chet signed me. And it floored me when we saw this. That was 2 weeks ago we found this contract, and I looked at the date that Chet had signed and everything, signed me up to the label, and it was June 30th, 1977. And that's 24 years before the same day Chet passed away, mm-hmm. you know. Fast forward to 2001. That just floored me. It's amazing. Of all the days, you know, that's the day I signed. But, that's Chet signed me to RCA, and he was my first producer. And when he signed me, though, it was, excuse me, when he signed me, I didn't know till we got into the actual deal stuff that he was not intending to produce me. He was already kind of stepping away and stepping back and not producing so much and stepping away a little bit I was like, oh, no, au contraire, I want you to produce me, you know, so I talked him into it. And
1: what was he like as a producer? Was he tough to work with in the studio?
4: No, you could tell that all that experience, you know, I was so green, you know, that's my first session. I'd played on some little things here and there and was played on some of Dottie's records and Bob Lumen's, and I'd played on some stuff, but I never made a record of my own really. But you could walk in and the respect and the players, and it was surreal.
1: So like, you probably wanted to do whatever he suggested.
4: Oh, yeah. Yes, sir, Mr. Atkins, whatever. Can I get you some coffee? It was one of those things. It was just pretty cool, you know. And he was so laid back, though, Bill, as you know. You knew Chet, but he was so laid back, you know, that, you know, even at the end of the first session, you know, I'm wanting to go home and I'm wanting to get in my car and listen to everything we did all the way home. And Chet didn't even make copies of anything, you know. So I'm like, what? He goes, oh, we're going to hear it a lot in the next few weeks. We don't need to copies. I was just a kid. I was wanting to hear it before I even got out of the parking lot, you know. So
3: thank you, Bill, for 32 years of great memories, for your passion, your kindness, and for being a worthy steward of the WSM radio tradition. This is WSM, remembering Bill Cody.
1: John Bird is in studio with his guitar this morning. John, good morning and welcome.
5: I'm so glad to be here.
1: Happy New Year.
5: Thank you. You too.
1: We were together watching Del McCurry do what he does.
5: Oh, yeah.
1: And he doesn't even know what that is.
5: Don't bother asking him.
1: The release of his new album here a while back, your friends Eric Brace and Peter Cooper were by, and I was going to ask you, did you know that they were going to do your Christmas song, which we are going to feature you doing it off the Red Beat Christmas project here in a moment, but did you know they were going to do that morning?
5: About 5 minutes before they did it, they texted me awake, and I rushed to the radio and got to hear it. So it was terrific. Just a great thing.
1: And I tell you another great thing about this is that his mother, how old is your mom?
5: She just turned the ripe young age of 90 years old this past weekend.
1: And we've got her listening online to us this morning. And where is she located in Alabama?
5: Tuscaloosa, Alabama.
1: Well, that's about as deep in there as you can get.
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1: wonderful.
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1: That's wonderful. And what's your mama's name?
5: Margaret Bird.
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2: Y'all not on your job this morning. I've called twice. No one answered.
0: Well, see, when we sometimes, I know you find it's hard to believe, but we have other things going
2: this
0: on.
2: This is
0: and
2: my just, last time to call.
0: We just put you on hold.
2: Well, how long?
0: And not now. I mean, we're good now. But earlier, we put you on hold, and you were so impatient, I'm sure, with your crushing social schedule. You had
2: well, I am. I'm fixing to go to the swimming therapy.
0: Oh, are you?
3: I hear that's going well, Mama Helen.
2: Oh,
3: this is Charlie.
2: It's going great. Yeah. I'm ready to go. Got my bikini on with a robe around me. And you know what?
0: What?
2: You don't have to come back for Mother's Day. You can just send me a gift. Okay?
0: Oh. All right.
2: A gift. I'm sorry your meal wasn't good Sunday. I don't guess I owe you an apology.
0: No, that's fine. I mean, you paid for it, and so and you wanted to go to the Chinese buffet.
2: Yeah. Well, we don't have as much to offer around here. We'll soon have a Sonic.
0: Yeah, I know. Central Kentucky, when I think of a major Chinese population and good food, Central Kentucky is not where I see that.
1: WSM.
0: You know, when I first met Dolly Parton, first time I met, she looked at me and she said, boy, I've been on WSM through the years a whole lot more than you have. And I knew I had made a fast friend. Welcome home, girl.
4: Well, thank you. It's always good to talk to you, and it's always good to be home as well.
0: Charlie, you made an observation.
3: Well, Dolly, the last time I saw you and Bill, you guys were in the attic up at Dollywood.
4: Oh, I know. Don't you think it's time we came out of the attic? That was the last interview we did up there.
0: Yeah, and you left out the most important, but we were alone,
3: well,
0: Charlie.
3: Well,
4: as alone as one can be with 15 cameras and a producer and a crew.
0: Well, don't tell everything, you know.
4: We felt like we were alone, didn't we?
0: Hey, do you get up early? Are you an early riser? Obviously, you're up this morning talking about Backwoods Barbie and your world tour that's coming and all that. I actually already have some email from one of the stops you're making in Europe, which I'll get to, but are you an early riser normally?
4: Yeah, I am. I'm kind of a farmer's daughter. My dad was always up early, and I was always up with him. And the older I get, just like my dad, the earlier I get up. So, yeah, I'm always up anyway. So I've been up for hours. This is not early for me.
0: Now, as a Backwoods Barbie, are you a techno babe? Do you have a cell phone, and do you email, and do you text, and all that sort of stuff? We've had some people who wanted to know.
4: I'm pretty limited with that kind of stuff. I have to tell you, I'm an old-timer, but I surround myself with people that love doing all that high-tech stuff. And I do well to set my digital clock when the power goes off. If you know what I mean. But I'm still part of that whole world, long as I can surround myself with the people that know it.
0: Where was the first time you remember that phrase, Backwoods Barbie? Because it is so perfect, and of course you play it out on the album cover wonderfully as well. But because that says so much about Dolly Parton, the character, as well as the entertainer.
4: Well, actually, I have affectionately been called that through the years by different people, and I used to do a joke on stage calling myself Backwoods Barbie and the Backwoods Boys, back when the Backstreet Boys were out, and kind of out of some of those old things I used to do on stage, it just popped in my mind that that would be a great title for an album for me, which it is. It's also a song from the 9 to 5 musical that I've written all the music for. It's one of the songs included in that in the musical, so it's kind of a double whammy there. It's good for me and good for the little Dora Lee Rhodes character.
0: I get people who ask from time to time just where you are in the production of the musical and the stage production.
4: Well, it is complete. We've already cast it. The music's all done. And we are opening at the Amundsen Theater in Los Angeles, September and October. And then it goes to Broadway in New York in the spring of 2009, next year. So we're there. We've been working on it for about 3 years. And this is the first time I've done anything for Broadway. And I'm excited about it. And people seem to, there's a good buzz about it. You never know about those kind of things. You only hope for the best. But I had fun doing it, and I hope it's good enough.
0: How much do the critics influence you as you look back over your career? Have you ever been taken out of your game because of something someone wrote or said about you?
4: Well, it always hurts you when the critics say bad things about anything you do. But I also try not to be a stupid person. I look at the things that when I get critiqued in the reviews and all about anything, whether it's an album, I try to see if they're, you know, if they do have a point or if they're just mouthing off or if they haven't even listened to it and then just kind of have to write something. But you'd be silly not to look, because I try to see what they've said and try to you know, take that to heart and maybe not make that mistake again if I really feel like they had a point. It's kind of like Simon on American Idol. You don't always want to hear it, but he usually, you know, is pretty much on the money. He's just the only one that will say it. So I kind of look at the critics like I do Simon. It's like, he might be right, so I better look. And then if I think he ain't right, then I just go ahead and do what I do.
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0: While Mel Tillis, Bobby Bear, and Gary Schiebler de-tick each other this morning, it's a Tennessee tradition on 650 AM WSM. If you guys could stop long enough to visit with us there, it'd be...
5: I got ticks and chiggers, too.
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0: Some places you just can't put fingernail polish.
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1: 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Thank you, Bill.
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11: NBC News Radio. I'm Chris Caraggio.
12: Wall Street is closing with stocks sharply higher. It comes after President Trump announced he was canceling U.S. strikes against Iran that were set for tonight and said a peace deal may be agreed to soon. Oil prices have also reacted to the announcement, with West Texas Intermediate crude futures trading down 3% at around $86 a barrel. Brent crude futures also fell about 3% at the closing bell. The Dow Jones Industrial Average gained 929 points to 50,848. The S&P 500 climbed 127 points, and the NASDAQ rose 640 points. And the lockdown at the Pentagon has been lifted following a reported hazardous materials situation. Pentagon spokesman Sean Parnell said normal operations have resumed after testing confirmed no hazard existed. Parnell said the department executed standard protection protocols. Some areas of the Pentagon were evacuated due to the incident. I'm Chris Caraggio, NBC News Radio.
1: WSM remembers Bill Cody.
0: Garth Brooks. So if you had to pick a favorite classic song, what would it be?
13: Hands down, I've always said that He Stopped Loving Her Today was the greatest written country song ever. Bobby Braddock. But to tell you the truth, my favorite country song of all time, Cal Smith's Country Bumpkin. That's just classic for me.
0: Excellent choice.
1: Gone from the studio, forever part of the station. Thank you, Bill.
14: Hi, this is Ed McMahon on America's Country Music Station, 650 WSM. Now, let me give you the pitch so you'll understand what it was like. Behind me were racks and racks of boxes that held the famous Morris metric slicer. Every place on the box where you could write the letter $2, there they were. $2. All you saw were yellow $2. You'd reach back and take one of the boxes from the rack and you'd say, forget about it. The $2 they were made to sell for, I'm cutting the price in half today to $1. I don't blame you, sir. Hold your hand up high. Look at this. I'll adjust this blade. I'll make French fries. Look at this. I turn the potato over. I cut these French fries, and I put them out. Look at that array. Women love arrays. Look at that array of French fries. I'll slice cucumbers. Look at those cucumbers and put it out. Look at that array. Women love arrays. I'll make some cabbage. I can make cabbage for coleslaw and rigatoni. Look at this. Look at that bunch of cabbage. Isn't that good? But look at the tomato. Did you ever see a woman slice a tomato? A woman takes a tomato and lunges at it with a butcher knife. The poor tomato has a hemorrhage before it ever gets to the table. Look at this. I'll slice those beautiful slices. Look at this. What size do you want? You want them thick? They'll be thick. Want them thin? They'll be thin. Look at that. There's an array of beautiful tomatoes. But look, you can adjust the blade so low. You could slice a tomato so thin, you could read a newspaper through that tomato. I know a lady in Bayonne, New Jersey, had one tomato last her all summer long. These are good friends. Get one now. You could have done that. You've got the style to do that. You've got those beautiful colored inflections. Oh, I love it. I'm going to throw these glasses away and get some lens glasses.
6: Hey, Bill, maybe
14: lens
6: you'll get
14: crafters.
6: Paid for those
14: I don't
6: now.
14: Want these anymore.
0: What's that, eh?
6: Maybe you'll get paid for those commercials.
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0: There's your musical reminder from our guest Guy Penrod on 650 AM WSM. And listen close, look long, and breathe deep on 650
3: so
0: AM. Yes.
3: Good buddy of mine wrote that.
0: I was going to say, I was headed that direction with the songwriters that came to be a part of this album. Yeah. You... I guess it's tempting as a songwriter sometimes to say, well, I think my song belongs on the album. But yeah. Boy, you parked your ego as a songwriter and said, you know, these other guys, and you have got some world-class songwriters who have written and co-written on this album, Guy.
3: Well, first of all, thanks for noticing that. That comes from years of being in this business. You understand, you know, many of the intricacies of it. And it is tempting at times, you know, to think, well, I could hang on to the publishing on this one. But at the end of the day, it's about the song. You know, if the song isn't the strongest song, then don't cut it. It doesn't behoove me as an artist, you know. And so when we put the word out, what we were trying to do with the record, as far as, you know, the philosophy I take with music, and that is music is like a train that moves philosophy down the road. That's my opinion of the purest way to use music. And so... as we put the word out, a lot of my buddies came out with just fabulous stuff, and this one is no different. This Don Portress and Barry Dean and Tony Wood, and they're just, it's a poignant reminder and a fresh way to put the old adage, you know, to stop and smell the roses. And the more I live, the more I realize that is profound. It's just a profound way to live life. There's lots of stuff pressing in on us that can, you know, take our time. I say it this way: the urgent so often demands your attention, when in reality it's not necessarily the most important. And important will stand to the side and quietly wait, while urgent will take every moment of your day if you're not careful. It does mine, and so I have to cognizantly decide I'm going to stop, look long, and breathe deep.
0: That's Guy Penrod.
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0: Julie Roberts, our special guest. 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And then if they go to your website, you've got something special for your fans at julieroberts.com. Tell them about that.
15: Yeah, you can order it from my website, and I'll sign it and get it right out to you.
0: You remember your first big autograph session? Was it CMA Music Festival or Fanfare back in 04 when Breakdown Here was red hot?
15: Yes, and I had always dreamed of going to Fanfare and never had the opportunity, just being so far away from South Carolina. It seems far away then. It's not now.
0: Yeah. Did you practice your autograph?
15: Did you? I did.
0: Did you?
15: Yeah.
0: All the great ones do, I understand. You know, the... practice for you.
15: I still practice that thing.
0: No, what? How do you sign? Well, generally, is it my best with love?
15: Some of them want me to say, some of them want me to say to my future husband, Julie.
0: You're okay with that?
15: Yeah, I'm okay with that.
0: Yeah.
15: God bless is what I wrote most of the time.
0: Do you find men want you to sign their biceps or their backside or their,
15: yeah, they know. Love the bicep signature.
0: Yeah. Do you do it with a Sharpie?
15: With a Sharpie. I don't
0: really?
15: Know how long it
0: so
15: stays
0: they carry
15: up.
0: You around for a long, long time because it says right there in black and white on the Sharpie, permanent ink.
15: It sure does. And I tell them, I say, "You sure?" And they say, "Yeah."
0: You go to a lot of concerts? Is that something you do in your spare time? You go see other artists?
15: I'd love to. I don't get a lot of time to do that, but I'd love to.
0: Yeah. Who would you, just say in country music, of the artists who are red hot right now?
15: In country music, well, let me tell you, all the whole way over here, I was listening to Don Williams, and I know he played here not too long ago.
0: Yeah.
15: So I'd love to see him.
0: He played our 85th birthday party.
15: I like the traditional country.
0: Well, you know, we were talking about this earlier. Josh Turner's new single, "I Wouldn't Be a Man," is an old Don Williams song. And then he had, was it "Lord Have Mercy on the Country Boy"? Was that the other one he cut? He loves him. So.
15: Yeah, I love Josh. Love his style.
0: Yeah. Thank you for coming to see us this morning.
15: I enjoyed it. It's so great to see y'all. And thank you for playing some new music first. It really made my day, made my whole week, and made this 5 years worth it to hear Alive and Yesterday's Blue coming out of WSM. Thank you so much.
0: And around the world.
15: And around the world.
0: Online.com. And that smile, that worldwide smile as she was listening to it, along with those of you who are tuned in right now, to Julie Roberts with Coffee Country and Cody. Great to have you.
15: Thank you so much.
1: Gone from the studio, forever part of the station. This is WSM, remembering Bill Cody.
0: Josh Turner, if you just joined us. We were talking a little bit earlier about Alan Jackson in this year's class, along with Kix Brooks and a number of other notables, Les Paul posthumously getting a star in the Walk of Fame. And you got a star in the Walk of Fame not too long ago, didn't you?
16: Not too long ago, and you were there, and you know, it's just it's still kind of hard to believe that they decided to give me one this early. but yeah, you know, it's a huge honor to have that there, because you know, I've had many a person remind me, hey, that's going to be there for a really long time.
0: And, yeah,
16: and they're right. And anybody that comes walking through downtown Nashville and you know peruses the Hall of Fame and. You know, walks out there in that courtyard, you know, is going to see, you know, all of the stars, one of which is mine. And that's, like I said, that's a huge honor. You know, I feel like I've worked really hard to earn it. But like I said, at the induction ceremony, I'm going to continue, you know, from this day forward to continue to earn that star.
0: Josh Turner, if you just joined us, Coffee Country and Cody on 650 AM WSM. So when folks are in from your hometown of Hannah, South Carolina, do you kind of, in taking them downtown to Lower Broadway and all the attractions and music, maybe a concert at Bridgestone Arena, the Country Music Hall of Fame, that sort of thing, do you just kind of anonymously ease them down the star walk there on the Music City Walk of Fame? And oh, look, Josh, come on, be honest about it now.
16: Yeah, you know, when I walk them through there, I don't really say anything about the star, but they notice it, and then I'm like, oh, yeah, that's been there for a while.
0: I love it. Congratulations. Let's see. You were the most played song with Why Don't We Just Dance. It's been a year or so ago, and then I look up, and after the ASCAP celebration last week during CMA week, All Over Me, one of ASCAP's top five most played songs of 2011, and Josh Turner, fourth number one single, All Over Me, honored as BMI Song of the Year. So you're winning in both camps, buddy.
16: Yeah, I tell you, you know, it's been quite a year. You know, both of those songs really just, it's wild. They kind of came out of nowhere. You know, Why Don't We Just Dance came to me before I was even ready to make a record, and you know, but I knew that it was a song that was good enough, you know, to where I didn't want to let it go. So obviously, you know, I was very pleased that you know it did so well. And then All Over Me, my head of A&R over the label just kind of casually emailed it to me and didn't say anything about it. You know, didn't have any comments in the email. It just sent it to me. And I'm like, man, this is a this is a fun song and really different from anything I've ever done. And so, obviously, back-to-back number ones and, winning all kinds of awards. So I was very excited about all that.
17: WSM Radio.
0: Yeah, for those of you who ask, yes, she is my real-life mama, Mama Helen.
2: Could I tell this little joke?
0: Yeah, I hope you will.
2: It's kind of lengthy.
0: Uh-huh.
2: Now, I got this out of a church bulletin, First Baptist over here.
0: Well, that's pretty safe.
2: This young man went into McDonald's. It says McDonald's. And he noticed this older man and his wife sitting there. And they just ordered one meal. Have you heard this?
0: No.
2: So he watched this older man, and he divided the hamburger in half, and he counted out the fries, one for him, one for her, until each had half of them.
0: Uh-huh.
2: Then he poured half of the soft drink into an extra cup and set it in front of his wife.
0: All right.
2: The old man, he started to eat, and his wife just sat there watching him with his hands folded, and so the young man thought, well, I'm going to ask him if I could purse just another meal for him so they wouldn't have to split theirs. The old man said, oh, no, we've been married 50 years, and everything has always been, and always will be 50-50.
0: Yeah.
2: So the young man, then he asked the wife if she was not going to eat. And then she said, not yet, it's his turn with the teeth.
0: Hey,
2: y'all didn't laugh.
0: Snyder couldn't have done better, I'm telling you. Yeah, we've got a spot for you when Snyder needs a day off at the Opry. We're going to slide you right in there, Mama. Well, listen, I got to go to work.
2: Well, I have too, so thank you.
0: Okay, I love you.
2: I got to share my teeth. Bye-bye.
0: Bye.
17: We honor a voice that helped define this radio station, Bill Cody.
0: The Flats. Jay Jodan Gary, 6:50 a.m. WSM, out there where you hear the banjo. Had an opportunity to sit down with him in advance of the release of the CD Change, the new album, and the tour, which is coming up this summer. Where did you guys go to get away to where you could hear that banjo? Where is that place for you back home in Ohio?
18: You know what? That place for me is actually my ranch here in Tennessee. That's my banjo.
0: Uh-huh.
18: You know, and when I first heard that song, it's exactly what I thought of. Was when I heard banjo, I thought, it's my farm. It's my property. That's my banjo.
19: I think just any day on the golf course. I don't care what city I'm in, what town I'm in.
18: The golf course is your banjo.
19: What country I'm in, the golf course is my banjo. That's my getaway. My car, my trump card I can play to.
18: Just because he takes Trump. My money all the time.
19: That's not true.
18: Because he can buy banjos.
19: I love it, though. Everybody's going to have an escape. Usually a healthy one's the best one. So that's my healthy, good escape is golf, for sure.
0: Was there a place back home in Ohio that you go? Where would that have been back in your high school years?
20: That would have been my papaw's house. Mm-hmm. That's where it would have been. I spent my weekends there, and that would have been the place that I would go to hear a banjo, literally and figuratively.
19: Exactly, yeah.
0: What kind of things did you do with your papaw?
20: I did a bunch of stuff, man. We were joined at the hip.
18: Everything?
20: Everything. He was kind of my father figure because my folks were divorced, and I spent a lot of time with him, and we just did everything together.
19: Excuse me.
20: Everything. He taught me how to play bluegrass music and introduced me to the Grand Ole Opry. We'd listen to it on the radio every Saturday night.
0: Who were his favorites?
20: Oh, man, he loved Ernest Tubb, and he loved Roy Acuff, and Bill Munro was one of his favorites of all time.
19: Ralph Stanley and stuff like that.
20: Yeah. Oh, yeah. String Bean, used to love String Bean. Oswald playing Dobro, so, he just loved it all.
19: I never met the guy, but it's like I've heard enough stories now from Jay, personal ones, that I feel like he was my grandfather, you know.
0: That's the Rascal Flatts family on Coffee Country and Cody this morning with the release of their new CD and the summer tour, Changed.
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0: 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I promote you all the time from the bandstand. Please tell Steve Warner that the next time he's in Honolulu, he's more than welcome to sit in with the Geezers. We won't ask him to lower his standards too far. Keep up the great music, and thanks. Don writing to us from Hawaii this morning.
4: I'm going to take him up on that, because I'd love to, man.
0: Dan in Leesburg, Virginia, a big fan of I Got Dreams, says the guitar work on that song rocks.
4: Cool.
0: I am Daniel Wilson from Russell Springs, Kentucky, home of Roy and Eileen Warner, Steve's parents and my friends.
4: I've heard of them.
0: I sure do enjoy the interview. Eileen can cook as good as Steve can play. I've eaten there many times.
4: Who is that?
0: This is from Daniel. Dan Hubbard?
4: Yep, like. I know Dan. Yep. Hey, and don't be speeding on Steve Warner Drive either, boy.
0: Really?
4: Don't be speeding.
0: Two lane or four lane?
4: It's two. Don't be speeding on my road.
0: You sound disappointed it's only two lane.
4: Well, I'm working up to that. You keep working at this thing.
0: Tell Steve he should mention a TK story.
4: No, he
0: can't. Now, there's somebody who knows you.
4: Not on air, buddy. Not on air.
0: Oh, man. And just a lot of folks who've got some pictures of your Walk of Fame, signing autographs on the Walk of Fame when you got your star.
4: Absolutely. That was a nice day. You were out there with me, too, Bill. That was cool.
0: And you had a surprise guest.
4: Yeah, GB.
0: I was in on the power play.
4: You were. Garth came in. GB came in. And I felt something whizzing around my little. I thought I was like a bee or something. Well, Garth snuck up behind me.
0: Because I recall, Garth had called you earlier in the week and said, hey, why don't you and Karen come out and visit us in Oklahoma this weekend? Knowing full well he was coming.
4: He's tricky like that.
0: But he wanted to see how you were going to react.
4: Yeah,
0: Steve,
4: yeah.
0: being so modest, because Garth told me this later, said, no, man,
4: we're busy.
0: We're busy this weekend. We got never once did you mention to him what was happening in your life.
4: Well, you know, you don't go, oh, yeah, I'm really hot. I'm hot stuff. You know? Yeah, so, you can't really do that.
0: That was really special, though.
4: Oh, that was sweet, wasn't it?
0: Yeah.
4: I thought the email I got from Rick Carnes was cool that day, too. My buddy Rick, who I ride a lot with, and we wrote Long Neck Bottle together and other things. But Rick, he said, congratulations on your walkway of fame, Steve. Now, all those people that you walked on, the little people you walked on to get here, they can return the favor forever, you know.
21: 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He carried a legacy. One song, one story, one morning at a time.
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23: 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Like Coach Abe Lemons used to tell me. Go ahead, son. You pour me a while, and I'll pour you a while. We'll tell each other how bad we got.
0: It's 15 years of Coffee Country and Cody. Good morning. You're on The Legend, 650 AM WSM. Welcome to the 30th anniversary edition of Coffee Country and Cody. On a day just like today in Nashville, Tennessee, 30 years ago, I got out of my pickup truck and made that walk up to the Magnolia entrance of the Gaylord Opryland Resort and Convention Center, and my dream had come true to make it to WSM, the Grand Ole Opry. I was 35 years old, and I've been here 30 years today.
24: I'm Zach Bennett in for Bill Cody, and this is today's Pure American Country Radio Minute. We flash you back to 1996. It was this date then that Garth Brooks made country music fan service history at Fanfare in Nashville. Garth showed up unannounced at the Tennessee State Fairgrounds and signed autographs for about 23 hours straight. Not stopped by for a while, not did a quick meet and greet. No, he was there for 23 hours. And that story has become part of the Garth Brooks legend because it says so much about why fans felt connected to him. Yes, he was already a superstar by then. And yes, he had changed the scale of country touring. But he also understood something very basic. If people were willing to stand in line for him, he was willing to stand there for them. And that kind of thing is exhausting, probably a little bit insane, and also exactly why Garth Brooks became more than just a hitmaker. I'm Zach Bennett in for Bill Cody. That's today's Pure American Country Radio Minute.
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8: Another warm night tonight before some relief slides in on Friday. I'm WSMB4 First Alert meteorologist Bree Smith. Warm tonight into the 70s. By daybreak, some decaying showers and storms drift down into the mid-state, and it'll keep it unsettled on Friday with on and off rain chances throughout the day.
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0: Randy Travis, welcome to WSM. It's great to have you.
9: Thanks, Bill. It's always good to talk to you. Always good to hear you, man. You sound great coming across the airwaves, no doubt. And it's good to see you always. And, yeah, thanks for having me.
21: Gone from the studio, forever part of the station. Thank you, Bill.
0: Ed McMahon is in our studio, and you and I have developed a friendship through the years over the telephone with calls you've made to WSM. Yeah. And it's great to have you in studio because I guess all things in time, Ed, because Star Search was then, and now with cyberspace, it's nextbigstar.com for you.
14: It's unbelievable. I mean, it's just, you hear so many things about the internet. I mean, what is going on in the internet? And our producer, George Slaughter, the guy that did Laugh In and Real People, and he just did the Harrison Ford AFI salute. He does all of those big specials. He went to a place up in Silicon Valley. He was invited up, and he saw a screen, a computer screen, that has twice the lines of a regular television set. So that pretty soon, your computer will have a picture that'll be better than the television set. And what's going to happen, that marriage, convergence, that will happen. You'll have one unit in your home, and that will be, in addition to the laptop and all the other things you might have, your television screen will be a computer screen in your home. It's all here. It's all upon us. So we're like a little ahead of the curve in a sense that we've married the two things now. We've married the computer with television. So 13 weeks, the contest starts tomorrow. It's on our website. I'll just lay that in, www.nextbigstar.com. And when you get on there, you'll see the contest tomorrow. It'll run 13 weeks, and on July 15th, we'll have a simulcast. We'll be on the internet and on television with the people voting all along the way on the internet. They will be the final arbiter of who wins the big prizes at the end of the run. Not bad. I got you in total awe. No one said a word.
0: I just wanted to buy one of those $2 slicers.
14: I'll count you number two.
0: Thank you.
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0: Guy Penrod, Breathe Deep, the new CD. And again, the tour is on, and he's leaving here and headed out this weekend to Texas, back home to Texas, Abilene and Longview, and back in this part of the country, Owensboro in March. It's all on the web at GuyPenrod.com. Do us the honor of one more before you go.
4: I'd love to. This is Sarah Darling's song. We came by it. It's one of those that deals with a difficult subject of death, and statistics show one out of one dies. So you got to know what you think about it prior to getting there, I think. So kick it off, boys.

0: That is wonderful.
1: Isn't that a great song?
0: It is. Guy Penrod on 650 AM WSM. It's on Breathe Deep, his new CD. And you mentioned Sarah Darling. Dave Robbins of Black Hawk fame was a co-writer on that, as was Billy Austin.
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0: Justin Townes Earl in studio with his guitar live this morning. And the most recent work, what's it been, about a year since Midnight the Movies came out, I guess?
3: Almost. It will. It's running up on it. In March, it'll be a year.
0: It's felt like March around here.
3: Yeah.
0: Have you been in Nashville to enjoy any of the 60-degree weather we've had and the tornadoes to go with it?
3: Yeah, well, it's been 50 in Manhattan for the past week, so we've had a dose of it ourselves, yeah.
0: Now, you fly out of LaGuardia or JFK when you come?
3: Oh, LaGuardia. It's only about 15 minutes from my apartment if you got a smart driver.
0: So what's...
3: if you tell them how to go.
0: What's security like for you when you're out of New York now? Is it beefed up since the incident on Christmas Day in Detroit?
3: Right afterward, it was pretty tough because I flew out right after that to go down to New Orleans for a few days, and it was pretty tough getting through. But that was like literally right after that happened, and so it's actually pretty easy. It flows pretty fast. I mean, they can't afford to have it backing out the doors and stuff like that, because if you let the line get too long, it's going to be all the way to JFK by the time you're done.
0: I should have just flown out of JFK.
3: Yeah.
0: Well, what do you want to play for us?
3: I think we'll do something new. I do believe something in the key of A.
4: I got that one.
3: You got that one?
4: I do. All day.

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0: Josh Turner, 650 AM WSM. Catch me up on Jennifer and the kiddos these days. What's going on? You know, Thanksgiving is coming and Christmas time, and it must be busy to be around Josh Turner's house.
3: Yeah, we've been pretty busy all year. We're kind of slowing down at the moment, but we're about to head out on the road this week for about 4 or 5 days, and then we're just going to, you know, just kind of hit the brakes and spend Thanksgiving with family and just kind of rest and relax and enjoy the holidays finally. And after that, we only have one more show to do. So we're slowing down pretty good and just trying to wrap up the new record that I'm working on. Hoping to have a new single out in January. So okay. Just trying to put all those pieces together and get it ready.
0: And you and Jennifer, what are your family traditions at Thanksgiving and Christmas? Since you both grew up someplace else, do you split one at Thanksgiving and the other at Christmas? How do you do that?
3: Yeah, you know, we both, you know, have to be, you know, really flexible because we just never know what each year is going to bring, and we just never know what our schedule is going to be like. But yeah, we try to divvy it up between my family and her family, and we've actually been trying since we've been having, you know, all these children to try to, you know, spend, you know, a good portion of the holidays here at home, you know, so our children don't, you know, grow up saying, well, we never were home at holiday. <It's a> holiday. So, you know, it just kind of depends on, you know, our schedule and what's going on.
0: So how many kiddos now?
3: We got three boys.
0: Three boys. Ages what? And names?
3: Hampton is 5, Colby is 2, and Marion just turned 11 months.
0: Very good. See, I had it written down here just to see if you could pull it off without a teleprompter. And he did, ladies and gentlemen.
3: Yeah, I remember all their names.
0: And what's Jennifer's, on that Cambria countertop, what's Jennifer's go-to item in the kitchen at Christmas time or Thanksgiving? I mean, what's the thing that you love the most that she makes? Or maybe you make something that she loves.
3: Oh, well, actually, I've kind of adopted the fried turkey recipe from my daddy.
0: Okay.
3: And, obviously, that's not something you do in the kitchen, but she absolutely loves the fried turkey. We all do. So that's kind of become our tradition. You know, so it's kind of hard to beat fried turkey.
0: What's your favorite dessert?
3: Oh, all of them.
0: Are you a chocolate guy or do you like?
3: I'm a chocolate guy. Yeah, okay. Absolutely.
0: Josh Turner, if you just joined us, he's on the cover of Cambria Style, and you can go to CambriaStyle.com and actually flip through, get a little preview of the article online, and sure appreciate you calling, buddy, and it's great to visit with you, and happy holidays. I probably won't see you before the holidays are over. I hope I do, but if I don't, maybe when the University of Georgia comes down and play basketball. I always run into him at Vanderbilt on game day.
3: There you go. I love my basketball.
0: But thanks for joining us on Coffee Country and Cody and 650 AM WSM, Josh.
3: Absolutely. 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
5: Team Falco. Uh-huh.
0: What are you doing?
5: Would you believe if you had a camera, I have toasted me a dry toast, and I'm putting some margarine on it or whatever, this here stuff, and I'm heating me up a cup of coffee in the micro, and I'm going to put the apple jelly on it.
0: Yeah, yeah.
5: And I'm going to eat it.
0: Well, that's good.
5: They're not hearing us, are they?
0: Yeah, they can hear everything you're saying.
5: Well, what about that music?
0: Got a big... Well, see, we pre-record you and play you back because we never know what you're going to do.
5: Oh, I see.
0: We have to edit.
5: Well, I'll tell you.
0: Wait a minute. Charlie wants to speak.
1: I was just going to say, Mama Helen, that's not exactly Uncle Herschel's favorite from Cracker Barrel now you're having this morning there. That doesn't sound terribly appetizing.
0: It's almost healthy, didn't it, for an old Alabama farm
1: almost,
0: girl.
1: Yeah.
5: Oh, well, let me tell you what then.
0: What then?
5: I went to church Sunday. All good women or ladies or whatever do.
0: Yes. You know, well-behaved women rarely make history. I just wanted to tell you that.
5: I live a quiet life and a good life, but anyway, I'm okay, but I came from church Sunday, drove up on the carport, I got out. Let me turn y'all's mouth off over here.
0: Yeah, turn that down because that'll confuse you.
5: And, anyway, I got out of the car, and I've heard of people doing this, thought, well, how stupid. So I got out of the car and shut the door on my dialing finger. Which is that?
6: Oh, your index finger.
5: Yes, one you turn your book pages with.
6: Yeah.
5: See, I'm not up on it too much this morning. But, honey, I was trying to pull it out, and I was doing a little woodshed words, you know what
6: I'm
5: saying?
6: Yeah, cussing good.
5: No, I didn't. I just said, oh, real loud. And I was screaming, and I was so excited. I mean, it closed on that first joint.
6: Yeah,
5: there.
6: You didn't break it, did you?
5: If it'd been up, well, listen to the story.
6: Oh, I'm sorry.
5: Oh, it hurt so bad, and I was trying to pull it out. And I thought, how stupid there a minute, and I opened the door and released my finger.
6: Oh.
5: And oh, it started turning blue, puffed up. Of course, I told Ray, you know, that you go to the emergency room and all of that. I said, I am not going to the emergency room.
6: No way.
5: But that thing is smarting this morning. But could I tell this little joke?
6: Yeah, I hope you will.
5: It's kind of lengthy.
6: Uh-huh.
5: Now, I got this out of a church bulletin, First Baby

0: of his wife.
1: All right.
0: The old man, he started to eat, and his wife just sat there watching him with his hands folded, and, you know. And so the young man thought, well, I'm going to ask him if I could purse just another meal for him so they wouldn't have to split theirs. The old man said, oh, no, we've been married 50 years, and everything has always been and always will be 50-50.
1: Yeah.
0: So the young man, then he asked the wife, if she was not going to eat. And then she said, not yet, it's his turn with the teeth. Oh, gosh.
1: Hey!
0: Y'all didn't laugh.
1: Snyder couldn't have done better, I'm telling you. Yeah, we've got a spot for you when Snyder needs a day off at the opera. We're going to slide you right in there, Mama. Well, listen, I got to go to work.
0: Well, I have too, so thank you.
1: Okay, I love you.
0: I got to share my teeth. Bye-bye.
1: Bye-bye.
0: Bye.
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1: Had a recent sit-down opportunity with the Flats, Rascal Flats, Gary J., Joe Don, and the summer ahead. Back then, they were even thinking about calling it the American Band Tour. They've since matched it up with the name of the new album, Changed.
3: Two things come to mind. First, let's talk about the tour and your tour mates, that how you chose the folks that are going out with you this year.
4: Yeah, a little bit. You know what? I don't think it's been done in country music, and we were just thinking about something cool and something different, and we thought, let's put all bands out with us. Just do nothing but bands. And so we got Little Big Town, asked them, and Eden's Edge, and Eli Young, and just this week. So we start kick that tour off, and it's called the American Band Tour. Kicks off in June, and we actually just took the old Grand Funk song, We're an American Band, and brought all the acts in, and we cut this week on Monday. We cut all the vocals for it. So really, really cool.
5: It's good, man. It's a cool moment.
4: Our band cut the track, and everybody's singing on it, and that'll be a big part of the show this summer.
3: You guys wear your own merchandise ever?
6: No.
3: You know, I read where Peyton Manning says that if he really wants to be incognito, he just puts on a Peyton Manning jersey and he goes out in public.
5: Because
3: nobody would ever believe that he would do that.
5: That's awesome.
3: So I wondered if Rascal Flatts, if you guys ever just put, you know, on some Rascal Flatts swag. And you head out,
5: we may have to, because that's great.
3: There's no way Gary would be wearing
5: genius. That's genius.
3: His likeness across his chest.
6: And that actually is genius.
5: It really
7: that's
5: is.
7: Why he's one of the greatest quarterbacks ever, too, though.
3: You know, he says he catches them out of the corner of his eye, and they do the double take, like, is that
6: no it couldn't
3: possibly.
6: He wouldn't wear his jersey to the mall.
5: That is so funny.
3: On your website, you've got this opportunity where fans can ask you anything. Mm-hmm. And you respond. They give you a list of questions that have been chosen, and you respond. What's the craziest thing you recall people asking you about?
5: Oh my goodness.
3: Any funny stuff that you could share?
6: Let's see. Crazy question.
4: You know, a lot of the things is just like and they're really serious, and it's really humbling, but we just can't go do all those weddings for you. We just can't quit the tour and go sing at your. And then they get angry.
5: Yeah, they say,
4: well, you know, I'm giving you plenty of time. I'm giving you 7 months here.
6: Yeah,
4: I understand
6: some of
4: that.
6: Do.
4: But you know, we're still touring, and on that date is, you know, I mean, we're not just wedding singers.
7: They say the divorce rate's up. I think the marriage rate's up. Yeah. To be honest, I do.
6: I think too. Sometimes the one that catches me off guard is wanting our personal home address to send us something.
2: WSM.
1: They were smiling, they were gentle on my mind. 6:50 a.m. WSM. Glenn Campbell playing that, looking across the room at a smiling Steve Warner, and just you just kind of beaming, listening to that old song.
8: Oh, I said, that's my man, Glenn.
1: Yeah.
8: I love Glenn Campbell.
1: One of the great players ever.
8: No question. I got to see him. I went down and hung out with him when he played the first. He did two Ryman shows, and I went to the first one and got to hang out with him a little bit and filmed a little piece for the documentary film they're doing on his last tour. So, hey, what an icon.
1: We know what Chet meant to you and the Nashville pick, but that West Coast sound, you know,
8: man.
1: Being part of that,
8: the
1: wrecking
8: question.
1: Crew out there, which was Nashville's equivalent of the A-team.
8: Yeah.
1: What did that mean to you as a young guitar player?
8: It meant a ton. I can't wait to go see this Bakersfield exhibit, by the way. Mm.

0: Hall of Fame, but I used to look at all those. I knew as a young kid, I knew the difference between the Nashville records and the West Coast. I'd see the Ken Nelson, the Capitol records, you know, and I'd get my records out and, you know, just fantasize about being on the West Coast and recording out there. And, you know, I did get to later, of course, in LA, at Capitol in LA, I got to record many years later, but boy, that's, you know, I love the Nashville scene, but that West Coast stuff was so distinct. And
1: what was it just to a musician's ear? What was the difference? What is the difference?
0: The thing for me, Bill, was, as a young kid wanting to be a guitar player, you know, dreaming of getting my hands on a Telecaster anytime I could. It was those twangy Telecasters, Roy Nichols and James Burton and those guys playing those twangy tellies and going, man, it was such a distinct style. And those records would always have some kind of intro that the minute you heard that bending first note or two of the intro, you just go, oh yeah, that's Buck Owens or that's, you know, Rose Maddox or Gene Shepard.
1: Don Rich
0: or, yeah, exactly. Uh-huh. Or Merle or, you know, Wynn Stewart. Or it was just that sound that you just go, holy cow, that's so distinct.
2: This is WSM, Remembering Bill Cody.
1: This guy's become a regular around here. We see him everywhere we go and love having him in. He and the band, Josh Williams. Why don't you introduce the guys before you do your next song?
3: All right. Well, starting over here, he's the first one I looked at. This is Chase Johnner on the mandolin. He's originally from the state of Virginia, now making his home over there in Dixon, Tennessee, where we live, and a freshly done haircut as of yesterday. My wife did that for him, I believe. And on the banjo from my hometown of Benton, Kentucky. We actually graduated high school together. This is Jason McKendry.
1: That'd be Marshall County High, wouldn't
3: it? That's right, yeah, man. Marshall County High School.
1: Yeah.
3: And over on the bass, originally also from the state of Kentucky, the Richmond area, now making his home over in Mount Juliet. That's Randy Barnes, singing tenor with us, too. And, of course, our you know, good friend Randy Coors is with us this week. And going to be down, you know, at the Station Inn with us Friday and then Saturday as well at the Bluegrass Underground.
1: Randy, what's that little town you're from in Iowa? Where'd you grow?
4: Virginia.
1: New Virginia, Iowa. I bet the mail stayed messed up all the time in that town, didn't it? They didn't know where it was supposed
4: to. From West Virginia got
1: New Virginia, Iowa. And from Benton, Kentucky, Josh Williams.
3: That's
1: ladies
3: right,
1: and gentlemen,
3: yeah.
1: Going to headline this thing this morning. What are you going to do for us in this next segment?
3: Well, actually, I want to do an old Johnny Paycheck song that I recorded on my Lonesome Highway release.
1: Josh Williams Band, everybody.
3: One, two.

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1: Perfect morning for Kathy and Holly. It's Kathy Red Wine. And Holly, let's get the last name right. We've made it much more French than it even is in and of itself.
2: It's Broganier.
1: Broganier. I think we called her Broganier. Broganier. C'est un certain je ne sais quoi. We Are Nashville came to our attention a few days ago. Our program director, Joe Lamarty, said, hey, listen to this. These girls are on to something. And we said, well, heck, let's just have them come in and do it live for us and talk about We Are Nashville. So much creativity has come out of flood relief from the songwriting community. Let's talk about your song, its availability, and a little on the background for the two of you.
2: Well, we were so inspired. After the flood, everybody just kind of rolled their sleeves up and just, you know, went to help their neighbors, and it was just amazing. It's just amazing to be a part of this community that we're a part of, and we love the city, and we just said we wanted to do something, and we're songwriters.
3: Yeah,
2: we're songwriters, so we
1: were either
2: a song.
1: One of you affected directly by the flood?
2: No, we have a good friend though that was, and
3: yeah, we have a good friend and a few other people that I know like got caught on I-24 and stuff like that, so just kind of hit home. You know, you feel really lucky. I'm north of the city, so I felt pretty blessed.
2: Yeah, me too.
1: You want to do it live for us?
2: Yeah.
1: Okay.

0: 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We are Nashville from Kathy Redwine and Holly Brogniere. They are here. This is the intersection of Concord Road and I-65, Brentwood, our temporary studio home because of the flooding.
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3: Thank you, Wild Bill. It's always a pleasure to sit with you. We've got a strong connection, always have had, man, and thank you for having me on.
1: Gone from the studio, forever part of the station. Thank you, Bill.
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9: 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I'm Chris Caraccio.
10: Wall Street has closed with stocks sharply higher. It comes after President Trump announced he was canceling U.S. strikes against Iran that were set for tonight and said a peace deal may be agreed to soon. Oil prices have also reacted to the announcement, with West Texas Intermediate crude futures trading down 3% at about $86 a barrel. Brent crude futures also fell about 3% at the closing bell. The Dow gained 929 points. To 50,848. The S&P 500 climbed 127 points and the NASDAQ rose 640 points. President Trump says he's taking action to lower the cost of seafood for Americans. He announced he's reversing regulations on the fishing industry to increase U.S. competitiveness with other countries. Some of those include expanding access to key fishing grounds in the Atlantic and Pacific. Trump was surrounded by fishing industry workers today when he signed his executive order in the Oval Office.
9: I'm Chris Caraccio, NBC News Radio.
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0: Welcome to the 30th anniversary edition of Coffee, Country, and Cody. On a day just like today in Nashville, Tennessee, 30 years ago, I got out of my pickup truck and made that walk up to the Magnolia entrance of the Gaylord Opryland Resort Convention Center. And my dream had come true to make it to WSM and the Grand Ole Opry. I was 35 years old. And wow. I've been here 30 years today.
11: Come on.
0: I pulled that baby up here like it was Ed Gaylord's limousine. In front of this hotel. I know they thought, local Barry fan has come to town.
1: Thank you, Bill, for 32 years of great memories, for your passion, your kindness, and for being a worthy steward of the WSM radio tradition.
0: That is Emmy Lou Harris. When did this become such a passion for you? Obviously, if you're, the dog lover that you are, this probably stems from childhood.
12: Dogs well, it does a part of stem your life from childhood. Yeah. You know, my father was in vet school at the University of Virginia when World War II broke out. he met my mother when he was in officer training school. And so, when World War II broke out, he obviously joined the Marine Corps, and so never went back to being a veterinarian. He loved the Marine Corps. He stayed in it for 30 years. But besides my father, I had grandparents, aunts, uncles, a whole family of animal lovers. And so we always had dogs and cats. But being a musician, I thought that that was something that I couldn't have in my life. And then in 1992, I adopted a dog named Bonaparte from Nashville Humane and took him on a short bus trip. And it turned out that it was like he was made for it. And so I never went anywhere without him after that. And he died very suddenly in 2002. He was only 11. And it made me think that maybe I could, because I had this big yard, big flat yard, and I'm not a swimmer. I wasn't going to put in a pool. I don't play tennis. Of course, I'm going to put in a dog rescue. So it was so obvious.
0: It was there all along.
12: It was just meant to be. So, and we started partnering with Nashville Humane, which is where we had adopted all our animals. Mm-hmm. And then gradually we moved on to rescuing dogs from Metro Animal Control, which is where Bella, the dog that the song is about, comes from. Because by law, they have a short window of time at Animal Control before they're destroyed if no one comes to adopt them.
0: Is it days, weeks, months? How long is it? Do you know?
12: Well, I think that by law at Nashville Humane it's 2 weeks. Some shelters in the surrounding counties are like 2 days. Owner surrenders are almost put down immediately because they figure if the owner doesn't want it. It really is a terrible tragedy. It doesn't have to be. If people would spay and neuter their pets, if we could offer low cost or even free spay and neutering, and if we could have the community be more involved in fostering,
0: Now, what goes into that? So explain that to the audience.
12: What we do at Bonaparte's Retreat is we ask someone if we are full, and because we're so small, we get full very quickly. And we can only have a small number of dogs to be able to give them the attention that we need to get them to where they're ready to be adopted. There's a fine line, I think, between rescue and hoarding, and you have to constantly be aware of that. So we ask people, and we have quite a few wonderful people in the community who will open up their homes. We say, if you'll provide the time, the space, and the love, we provide the vet care, we put the dogs on the website, we take care of the phone calls, people that are interested, we take them for the home visits. They just need that extra window of time. You see, so that they're not put down. So if we could get more people to foster, we could, and spaying and neutering, I really think that Nashville is on its way, I hope, to becoming a no-kill city. There are no-kill cities around the country. And it really is a problem. It's not like world hunger and war and all these things that seem like we just can't solve them. You know, they're too difficult. This is a problem that can be solved with community involvement and commitment. We can really end the endless death of these wonderful companion animals.
1: WSM.
0: Charlie Maddox, we've got the Nashville... Bridget did a nice job on the hair.
11: A little different this time. I said, I'm tired of my hair. I said, do something. Cut it short, do something. She goes, I'll work my magic. So she got out, the clippers. I mean, the bzzz first. I don't know what you call that, but you know, the bzzz.
0: That's the
11: with
0: clippers.
11: The guard. Yeah, the clippers.
0: Yeah.
11: And then she got out the scissors and the thing with the razor blade on it and kind of zzz, zzz, zzz, zzz. And it kind of tapers my head. Renee loved it.
0: I
11: like it too, actually. It kind of fits. I needed something a little different.
0: Your hair always looks better.
11: Mm-hmm.
0: Not yours, but anybody's, I think. And I don't know if it's a lost art in the industry or not, when they scissor cut your hair versus the clippers.
11: Yeah, she hadn't done that in a while.
0: Because the clippers will give you that, if you're not careful, I mean, the clippers will give you the Sunday school hair look. You know, you go back and you look, why? That looks like my third grade picture.
11: Right.
0: You know, that kind of thing.
11: Yeah.
0: So you got to. They get carried away with their clippers, or, you know, the bzz, bzz, mm-hmm. as you call it.
11: Yes.
0: But a little more art involved in the scissors.
11: Yeah. So I was happy with it, too. So,
0: what did she layered it? Is that what she did?
11: I don't know if she layered it per se. Well, I'm not really sure technically what happened. I just know I like the end result.
0: Because they have these like pinking shears that they can use.
11: Oh no, it's
0: if
11: not
0: you have
11: those.
0: A thick head.
11: Oh yeah, I've had
0: they have
11: that
0: the serrated
11: before.
0: Edge.
11: Yeah,
0: and they go in there and if your hair is thick and
11: yes, and kind of chops at it.
0: And somebody said I just absolutely destroys your hair.
11: Yeah,
0: you know when they do that. But some people's hair it's so thick they have no choice.
11: And I don't have enough hair left to do that. One does not need to thick. My hair is not so thick that it needs to be thinned. Nature has thinned it all by itself.
0: But you're starting to strategically place it.
11: Yes. Well, you have to do that.
0: Which is
11: I haven't. No, I will not
0: the
11: do
0: the first form of denial.
11: I won't do the big comb over, though. Yeah. I won't do that.
0: Doesn't sound like you're in denial. I mean, you have a mirror,
11: right? Oh, I'm very much in reality on this.
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0: Welcome back, Justin Towns Earl, who is in town. He'll be here Wednesday night at the Mercy Lounge, and then on the road to Knoxville. And boy, you're busy after that. I mean, your schedule over the next couple of months is hardly a night off.
14: Yeah, we're moving around pretty quick, and we're doing the last U.S. run of the Midnight at the Movies tour. We're going to do a full U.S. tilt, and then go to South by for a couple days, and then I get a few days off, and then I'm flying over to Australia for a solid month, all of April. I'll be in Australia, and then we're going to take a break, and make a new record.
11: First time Justin came in studio, you were on vacation when Midnight of the Movies first came out, and we spent a long time off the air talking English Premier League soccer. Are you still following it, son?
14: I am. I get accused of being a West Hampstead fan all the time because I got hammers tattooed on my hand, and that's their symbol. Sledgehammers crossed.
0: Now that's because of your thumb, though, the hammer thing, right?
14: Yeah. Guy Clark told me that I had a thumb like a sledgehammer when I was about 15 years old, so it's one of the few memories that I was able to pull out of my early life and remember, and so I got it stuck on me when I remembered.
0: Well, what do you want to play before you go? And don't forget, Wednesday night, Mercy Lounge. It's our special guest, Justin Towns Earl.
14: All right, we're going to do another new one just because I can't remember any of the old ones right now.

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1: We honor a voice that helped define this radio station, Bill Cody. Thank you, Bill.
0: Coffee Country, Bill Cody, and the Josh Williams Band in studio this morning. Morning, Josh. We last saw you on stage. Let's see. We should have worn, Charlie, our twin Bonnaroo tie-dye shirts in Josh's honor because we last saw him on stage with Tony Rice.
2: That's right, man. That's right. Kind of first time at Bonnaroo.
0: Was it your first time and you're up there singing all the lead stuff on Tony Rice's set?
2: Yeah, no pressure, man.
0: None. It was hot.
2: Oh, my God.
0: I could see you.
2: It was, man.
0: You had a towel. You could wring that thing out.
2: Oh, it was terrible, man. Between the heat itself from the day and then all them stage lights that they had going on. Wow.
0: Yeah. Yeah.
2: But I wouldn't take nothing for it, man.
0: Oh, I'm sure. Josh Williams, pull that mic up and get the band ganged around here, the Josh Williams Band. And I don't know how you guys want to do it. I'll let you mix yourselves, as we say here. And they're going to play live for us on 650 AM WSM. What are you going to start with?
2: This is a song written by Mark Matheson called Mordecai. Great.

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2: Yeah, for those of you who ask, yes, she is my real-life mama, Mama Helen.
3: Y'all not on your job this morning. I've called twice. No one answered.
2: Well, see, when we sometimes, I know you find it's hard to believe, but we have other things going on.
3: This is my last time to call.
2: We just put you on hold.
3: Well, how long?
2: And not now. I mean, we're good now. But earlier, we put you on hold, and you were so impatient, I'm sure, with your crushing social schedule. You
3: had well, I am. I'm fixing to go to the swimming therapy.
2: Oh, are you?
4: I hear that's going well, Mama Helen. This is Charlie.
3: Oh, it's going great. Yeah. I'm ready to go. Got my bikini on with a robe around me. And you know what?
2: What?
3: You don't have to come back for Mother's Day. You can just send me a gift. Okay?
2: Oh. All right.
3: A gift. I'm sorry your meal wasn't good Sunday. I don't guess I owe you an apology.
2: No, that's fine. I mean, you paid for it, and so and you wanted to go to the Chinese buffet. And
3: yeah. Well, we don't have as much to offer around here. We'll soon have a Sonic.
2: Yeah, I know. Central Kentucky, when I think of a major Chinese population and good food, Central Kentucky is not where I see that.
3: Yeah. I have already been to the drugstore, and I went to this friend's to pick up some alteration, and she wasn't home, so I'm back home, and I have got my little bag packed to go down there to that good-looking therapist.
2: No.
3: He is so cute. He is cute. We stay about 6 inches apart.
2: Y'all are in the water together when you do this?
3: In the water? He don't even go out. He stays right there with you.
2: Yeah.
3: I'm in 4.5 feet of water.
2: Mm-hmm.
3: And then I'm going to graduate up to 5.5 feet over this rope. Whew! I'm telling you, it does make me feel good. It's not having this old vertigo. I'm a walking and a talking right now.
2: Mm-hmm.
3: Is that okay?
2: Oh, yeah, that's perfect.
3: And I heard something this morning, woke me up. I thought it was the street sweeper getting up this old pollen. And it kept on, it kept on. And guess what? My neighbor was mowing my lawn. So help me, she was, but yeah. I've done her favors, too.
2: Who was that, Pigeon?
3: Yeah, Pigeon, out before daybreak.
2: Yeah, so your neighbor's Pigeon. Did Nobby, your bug man, take care of your bug problem?
3: Yeah, I got the name, and Nobby, and he got my bugs. And I'm waiting on your friend that y'all used to get in trouble with,
2: well, that
3: Bobby.
2: Doesn't narrow the list down too much.
3: He's coming today to check my air conditioner out. I will not turn it on until he checks it, freon and everything.
2: Mm-hmm. Okay.
3: He's helping wire the Sonic. So I don't know anything, but I go down there and dress. It is so private in there. No one can come in there.
2: Just you and that therapist.
3: Yeah.
2: All alone in that
3: water. A 911 red phone on the wall and all that stuff,
2: That's in case he needs help.
1: Bill Cody didn't just host a show. He carried a legacy. One song, one story. One morning at a time. Because of Bill Cody, this music, this tradition, this station matters. This is WSM, remembering Bill Cody.
0: Raul Malo, live in the studio, just a man and his guitar.
2: A little history on the guitar. Has that one been original for a long time?
5: This has been with me for a long time. I needed a classical guitar, and I called my buddy at Takamine, and he had one. This was about in 1998, and David Vincent, he had it over there, and it was his personal guitar. It's like a top of the line thing. He goes, well, you can use it for a couple of shows.
0: 11 years later.
5: And I'm like, man, there's no way I'm giving this guitar back now. It's like, she knows way too much about me, first of all. and I've written way too many songs on it, and so it's just she's just a beautiful piece of work, and so
0: I noticed you say she are guitars. I mean, immediately know if it's a guy or a girl.
5: Yeah, this one's definitely a she. She just sounds so pretty, and she's brought me nothing but heartache and pain, and so I know it's definitely a woman.
1: WSM.
2: See, Warner, we go back so far. All we used to have to say was the call letters.
6: That's all you had to
2: You
6: do.
2: Could never say them enough.
6: That's back now, around the time I was fell over on your show on that chair. Remember, I was out there at the fairgrounds.
2: Live on TNN.
6: That was television,
2: sitting in two
6: baby.
2: Two directors' chairs and Steve's collapsed. And yep. he caught himself somehow like a cat. Caught himself and never missed a beat.
6: If Calipari had seen that, he would have had me up there, right?
2: You'd been point guard for the Kentucky Wildcats.
6: I couldn't do that right now, Bill.
2: If it happens this morning, he's going down.
6: Yeah, just you know, it's over.
2: What do you think about the Kentucky Wildcats? I know you love them.
6: Man, that's my team, you know, and I was sort of tossed, you know, I'm born in Indiana, but I always got that. If Kentucky and Indiana ever go head to head, my buddies always kind of razz me a little because I'm from there, but I'm a Kentucky fan. And boy, they look fantastic. I mean, what a coach and what a team. It's amazing to me that like last year, Calipari lost a bunch of his freshmen and sophomores that go right to the NBA, and then he just reloads and comes right back, and here he is. I mean, what a team. In my mind, of course, I'm a little prejudiced here, but it's their year, it seems like, you know, and I'll second what Sir Charles is saying. You know, it just seems like their year.
2: Charles,
6: you know?
2: Buckley, who can beat Kentucky? The Toronto Raptors.
6: I like Charles. He'll be talking about somebody that's not doing so well. He's terrible.
2: Terrible.
6: He's just terrible.
2: And Steve Warner and the band, one of the great things you guys used to do out on tour to break the monotony was get together with a local radio station and play Shirts and Skins basketball. They'd get a gym someplace.
6: Oh, man, every day. When I would do Shirts and Skins, that would never happen now. But
2: you would be a shirt these days.
6: Oh, yeah, no question. We'll be shirts. Now look at my guys who, yeah, and they'll be shirts too. So, you know.
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12: Another warm night tonight before some relief slides in on Friday. I'm WSMB4 First Alert meteorologist Bree Smith. Warm tonight into the 70s. By daybreak, some decaying showers and storms drift down into the mid-state, and it'll keep it unsettled on Friday with on and off rain chances throughout the day. WSM.
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13: 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But to tell you the truth, my favorite country song of all time, Cal Smith's Country Bumpkin. 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
1: 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Thank you, Bill.
2: Emmylou Harris and Home Sweet Home. Now, that was about people and finding a home for people. There's an inspiration behind that I want you to talk about, but she is here primarily to promote finding people who will make homes for her doggy friends in our community at the Fontenelle Mansion on the 18th.
14: Right.
2: And that's Saturday the 18th. There's more at Woofstock, W-O-O-F, Woofstock.
14: Woofstock.
2: Fontenelle. .com, Woofstock Fontenelle. He's a good boy. He's a bitch. Do you do that kind of talk with your animals? What is it about humans? I just want to do that.
14: We just have to talk that baby talk. Actually, I think that I probably talk kind of a regular talk to them because they're my main company. So I just talk to them about everything.
2: Okay, the event, we'll get back to it in a moment. But the song, I wanted you to do the backstory on Home Sweet Home, which was inspired by something that's very dear on our community.
14: Oh, yes. Well, I've gotten to know Father Strobel, Charlie Strobel. Everybody knows him as Charlie Strobel, who started the Room at the Inn 25 years ago, working with the homeless. And it's just an extraordinary story. Talk about somebody who walks the walk,
2: mm-hmm.
14: you know, and anybody who knows Charlie knows what an extraordinary person he is and how much he's helped this community by helping so many people reclaim their lives. Well, I got to know Charlie because he got the idea that perhaps at some point we should start an animal rescue that would give job opportunities to the homeless. So this is another project that we're working on that we can talk about at another time. But that got me, more involved with Charlie's work with the homeless. And so really that song, A Home Sweet Home, was inspired by, what he has done and realizing that, everybody deserves a home. I mean, everybody should have a place where they feel safe. And of course, I extend that to no home is complete, in my opinion, without a dog and a cat, actually. I'm not opposed to cats. I have 5 of my own, all rescues. But have to focus on one thing at a time. And I think we're so lucky in this community to have someone like a Charlie Strobel. The better angels of our nature, I think, apply to Charlie, and he brings out the best in this community.
2: Robert Frost said, home, it's the place when you go there, they have to take you in.
14: They have to take you in.
2: I've always loved that quote.
1: WSM Radio.
4: It was my perfect arcade afternoon. I mean, I had my late morning appointment with Bridget in the arcade.
2: Oh, then I know, because you were saying
4: right,
2: you
4: I had
2: were
4: to get there by 11.
2: And it was 10:30, and you were pacing because
4: right.
2: I wasn't in the other studio to
4: right.
2: do the promos for the weekend.
4: Right.
2: And you're like,
4: I had to find a place to park. It was raining.
2: You hear this. You can hear this man like at the other end of the Gaylord Opryland Resort and Convention Center.
4: I do sigh rather
2: looking
4: loudly.
2: At his watch.
4: Right.
2: And Jonathan Schaefer and I,
4: delaying me.
2: Doing
4: purposely.
2: Everything we yes. can think of yes. to delay you. And right. and then you did that little funny walk that you do, and you walk fast, but you don't quite trot, you don't quite run, but you mm-hmm. walk real fast. It
4: yes.
2: makes your butt look funny. And,
4: right.
2: and you were doing that on the way to your car.
4: Yes.
2: And
4: I made it, but I walked in. I walked in right at 11.
2: I knew you would make it.
4: Barely.
2: But you made
4: only because I found a parking space pretty quick.
2: See?
4: Well, that doesn't happen that
2: often.
4: If we
2: had let you go early, you might have been driving around for no telling how long, just trying to find a parking space, and still pulled in there and walked in at straight up 11 o'clock for your appointment.
4: All right.
2: So how long has Bridget cut your hair?
4: Oh, it doesn't take long at all.
2: No, I mean, how long has she been doing this?
4: Oh,
2: she had a hold of the Matto's head for a long time.
4: Oh, yeah. The Matto's head has been, I'd say 6 years.
2: Two-chair shop?
4: Upstairs, downstairs. Yeah.
2: Really?
4: Yeah.
2: When I was a kid, our barber shop, We had a two-chair shop.
4: It is a two-chair shop.
2: And you had Benny Johnson was chair number one when you came in the door of Johnston.
4: Right.
2: Was the last name. Johnston's Barbershop and Beauty Parlor.
4: Oh, wow.
2: The Beauty Parlor.
4: You don't often see that combination.
2: So, and this was right out of Mayberry.
4: Uh-huh.
2: I mean, I'd watch the Andy Griffith Show as a kid and go, well, I mean, that could have been filmed here, you know, as a little boy. Uh-huh. When I was Opie's age.
4: Yeah.
2: The young Ope. So Benny Johnston was in chair number one. Frankie Potts Abel was in chair number two.
4: Mm-hmm.
2: And then some years later, they went to a three-chair shop.
4: Man. Uppity.
2: And brought Paul Helm in chair number three over there.
4: Now, was there one of those that you dreaded to see that was the free one and you had to go to that person? Were you hoping for somebody who did it good?
2: Well, they were all pretty equal in their talents.
4: Okay.
2: Benny was a very lovable but surly sort of guy, you know, and he seemed to specialize in the old timers like Briscoe Darling, who would come to town literally once a week
4: for the haircut
2: from out in the hills, and they'd come in off the farm in their bibbed overalls and a week or two growth of beard, or you know, some of them hadn't shaved since the last time they had a haircut and a shave.
4: Mm-hmm.
2: And I can remember as a kid, he would put those steaming hot towels on their faces to soften that up.
4: Ooh.
2: And those old guys would just kick back, you know, looked like they were on the operating table
4: something.
2: Because the chair would raise. Those big, heavy-duty chairs. Yeah. You know the ones I'm talking about.
4: Oh, yeah. Almost put it to you, all your blood rushes to your head at that angle.
2: Those old boys would lay there, and he'd let that steam a while, and he'd get that straight razor out, son. And
4: that's an art.
2: He was an artist.
4: Yeah, that's an art.
2: Yes, sir.
15: WSM.
2: It's Jim Glazer. What a melody. If you are a singer in this town and you can find a melody anywhere close to as good as that one, you better record it today. You better pay extra for a session fee. Call and say, I'm on my way over, and I don't care who you got coming in. I'm coming in to cut me one. You're getting to me again, Jim Glazer. Good morning and welcome to WSM.
16: Thank you. Good morning to you.
2: And the coffee is brewing. Did I also mention, in addition to my measurements, or lack thereof, according to Charlie Maddox, that we have the slowest. It's like a percolator back there. It's an auto drip, but it must be the slowest one they make. But it's coming, okay?
16: Okay, all right. I'll hold you to that.
2: 1984. What comes to mind when you think about where you were and your number one with You're Getting to Me Again?
16: Well, that's what I think of. That was year that was number one. That was the year, I think, when I also got the Academy of Country Music Most Promising Male Vocalist. I remember after the show, and I wasn't a kid then. I was like in my 40s and some. After the show, a visiting disc jockey who was getting some interviews stuck a mic in my face and said, what do you mean getting the most promising male country vocals? You've been in the business for 30 years or whatever. And I said, I'm not giving it back.
15: Thank you, Bill, for 32 years of great memories, for your passion, your kindness, and for being a worthy steward of the WSM radio tradition. This is WSM. Remembering Bill Cody.
2: If you just joined us, it's Josh Williams in studio at 7:44. We congratulate him again. Charlie was talking about his award, the IBMA. His fellow members chose him as the best guitar player in bluegrass. And that is saying something, people. I was last night watching the Del McCurry Band doing an in-store at Best Buy up in Rivergate.
17: Yeah, yeah.
2: And several people, we just all turned and said, you know, these guys, and then we just broadened that to bluegrass in general. It's about the art of musicianship. So
17: absolutely.
2: Much of it.
17: Absolutely.
2: As much as we love to sing along with it and everything. And so I know how much that still probably is sinking in with you, Josh, that your peers said, you're the best we got this year.
17: Man,
2: buddy.
17: It still has yet to really fully sink in from last year. You know, this is the second year in a row that I got this. And I still can't hardly believe last year. And I look up on the entertainment center there at home and see both trophies, and I'm thinking, how did I even get that first one? You know, and it's truly an honor to, especially the guys that I consider my heroes.
2: Josh Williams gonna play one this morning on 6:50 a.m. WSM. What you got in mind?
17: This is a song I actually learned from Tony. It's in the cross picking style, and hopefully I'll be able to pull it off.
2: Now, when you say cross picking, what does that mean?
17: It's different style of, instead of like what we call flat picking, which is just, know, that just picking out the single notes and, you know, down, up, down, up. This is more of like a down, down, up, three note at a time type of thing. Okay. So very, it's very difficult, you know, especially for me to do for some reason, but I've, you know, been doing it for years and never, I don't think, have I ever played it flawlessly yet, but actually Norman Blake wrote this, so it's called the Church Street Blues.

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2: Good to see you.
0: You all right?
2: Yeah, I'm great.
0: As you sat down and we started recollecting those years of the country radio seminar before it moved downtown. And
2: yeah, a lot of fun. A lot of long, long party nights in this place. We had a blast here.
0: I started thinking about that Waylon song that's on the new album, Rolling with the Flow. Was it Long Way to Go?
2: Long Way to Go.
0: Long Way to Go. And some of the advice he gave you along the way, that's during the years that you learned that, I guess, wasn't it?
2: When
0: that
2: was going on. Yeah, yeah. I've learned so much from good old Waylon, you know, and from George Jones, Merle Haggard, talking to those guys, and, you know, getting to be able to eventually call my heroes my friends also. That's been the best thing about all these years in this business, hanging around here while these guys are still here.
0: Now, did you ever know Charlie Rich at all?
2: No.
0: I mean, you cut a song like Rolling with the Flow, which is such a Charlie Rich classic.
2: Never met Charlie Rich because by the time I got to Nashville, he had already passed. So, yeah. So he's one of the few that I didn't get a chance to meet. I bet I could have got along with him.
0: Oh, I bet, because he's right out of that same mold as the others that you just mentioned there. Why Rolling with the Flow of all the songs you could have done as a cover song on this particular album?
2: Well, that's his fault. Kelly Williams over here at our, he works for Joe Ladd, my manager. Kelly really does most of the work here in Nashville. He works all the time, works real hard, and has a real extensive knowledge of country music, has a love of traditional country. And he told me I should have recorded that song years ago. He was, every time I'd come to town to work on a record, he'd say, "You need to cut that Rolling with the Flow." And I'd say, "No, I don't need to do that. It's already been done." And after years and years of that, he finally backed me into a corner with a little help from Jimmy Ritchie, my producer. And so I cut the song. I said, "All right, well, let's just try it. Let's track it and see what happens. But I'm going to tell you, it ain't going to work." And boy, was I wrong.
1: Gone from the studio. Forever part of the station. This is WSM, remembering Bill Cody.
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3: You know, I grew up listening to all kinds of music, and, you know, I'm sure that my mama probably wanted me to be an opera singer or something, you know, and, mm-hmm. But which I listened to a lot of that when I was growing up, and I loved it. I love all kinds of music and grew up listening to all kinds of music. So I didn't really know exactly what kind of singer I wanted to be, but I knew that I wanted to sing, and I thought, well, someday I'll just try.

0: And we started trying different things, and ever since the Mavericks, I've enjoyed I've enjoyed several I guess not incarnations, but I've done a lot of different things. Like I worked with a group called Los Super Seven, where we did some Latin stuff, and then on my own I've done some Latin stuff and some jazz and this and that, and I kind of fancy myself just a musician, troubadour type guy, you know, that just like whatever I feel like doing, I'll do, and hopefully it'll translate to some people liking it, you know. I mean, when you change around like that, I know that it kind of throws people for a loop, because I think people sometimes expect you to do the same thing over and over again, you know, and they want continuity, by golly, you know, when they have their breakfast, they want it a certain way, you know, and that's how kind of we all are. And so when you try different things, it kind of throws people for a loop, but I've really enjoyed, you know, I'm sure that I've made managers and accountants real nervous, you know, because it's like, oh, we're going to do something else now and this and that. But at the end of the day, you know, it's like I'm a musician and I love all kinds of music, and I'm blessed that I've been able to do all kinds of things.
1: Lucky One is the new work. Raul Malo, if you just joined us. You mentioned Troubadour. You used the phrase Troubadour a minute ago.
0: Yeah.
1: George Strait album of the same name. Of course, that big single. They've got that television special, network special tonight on George Strait.
0: Right.
1: And after the ACMs in Vegas, a lot of artists stayed over to be a part of the tribute. More people wanted to be a part of that than they did the ACMs.
0: Sure. Like,
1: are you kidding me?
0: Of course.
1: You have a favorite? We're going to do this tomorrow. Pick out your favorite George Strait song over the years, you know, and 54 or 5 of those have been number ones. And he's had others that didn't make it to number one. So,
0: well, you know, I guess not to, I mean, he certainly cut some great songs throughout the years, but the first time I ever heard George Strait, I was working at a record store in Miami, and I was the only one in this record store that even remotely liked country music, you know?
1: Yeah.
0: And I would always play George Strait, All My Exes Live in Texas, because I love that song, and I thought it was a genius country song, and it still is. It holds up still to this day. And I would play it in the store just to basically annoy all the rockers in it, you know? And so that kind of became my little favorite from way back. It just brings back a lot of good memories from when I was working at a record store, you know, and that led to the Mavericks getting signed, and I remember that I got fired from the record store, and 6 months later they had our poster up. You know? So I like All My Exes Live in Texas for that reason. Not it's you know, I'm sure that there are people that go, oh, that's not his best song. I know that, you know, but it's my personal favorite.
2: WSM.
3: Good morning. You were talking about, you know, Stubbs, second generation of t-shirts. It's really been a long time since we had a Cody t-shirt.
1: Yeah.
3: We need a new one. I mean, in honor of 15 years, come on, people. Vandy Cindy said, get on it. Ha, ha, ha.
1: I still see the first t-shirt edition I had when I first came to town 15 years ago. Every now and then somebody will show up, and the things, I'm like, how has that held up that long?
3: Oh, yeah, I still have it.
1: Wow.
3: Well, yeah.
1: That's a collector's item.
3: I have
1: there.
3: Two of them. I have one of each.
1: I'd say upwards of four, maybe $5 on eBay, you know.
3: Oh, maybe so. But yeah, it sleeps too good. It's you know, it's too comfy to sell it.
4: Now, I've never had a t-shirt, but at a former place of employment, I was on a bus. Jerry Minshew was right next to me on the back of the buses, and where they put our heads, the air conditioning would leak right on my head. Never never leaked on Jerry.
1: And what? Give up show business? I think not.
5: We honor a voice that helped define this radio station, Bill Cody.
1: Pride of Marshall County, Kentucky's in studio this morning, Josh Williams. Now, when is new music out from Josh Williams? I know you've been working on this album for
6: a
1: while.
6: Yeah, we can, excuse me, I'm glad you said that, because I was about to forget. My dad texted me this morning reminding me to let everybody know that pre-orders are now available. You can go ahead and go to my website, joshwilliamsmusic.com or joshwilliamsband.com. They both take you to the same website. You can pre-order the new album right now. We should have it hopefully Thanksgiving weekend.
1: Now, what's the name of the new album?
6: The new album is called Down Home, and it's my solo record. It's not a band record.

0: record yet. We're hopefully going to be recording a band album soon.
1: By the way, Charlie, I added it to your cart because your credit card number somehow was in my miraculously it appeared.
2: Wow, really?
1: And I've added Josh Williams Down Home CD, $20. That's 20 USD.
2: Yes.
1: US dollars. Okay. To my cart, and then I click complete, and there it is. Okay, done.
2: I knew those eBay purchases would come back to haunt me. I knew that information stayed out there somehow.
1: Charlie's going to go home and say, Renee, did you get something from Josh Williams for $20? So I just thought I'd let you know where it was done. Right here in your presence, 16 past 8 o'clock. Josh Williams is going to play live again here before we say so long on 6:50 a.m. WSM.
0: That's right. I was going to do this song. I didn't know what else to do, but you guys have been bringing it up so much, I might as well just do this. The old Jim Croce song. We'll do this for Charlie especially. It's called Age.

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1: Great to have Mark Chestnut in studio with us this morning on WSM. When you hear yourself on the radio now, do you hear yourself differently than you did back in the early days, the first time you heard yourself?
2: Well, I still get excited when I hear it, when I hear any of my songs on the radio, and it's a feeling I can't describe, and it's something I hope I never get tired of hearing. Yeah. And I was just listening to the radio the other day at home. I was home cooking on the grill, and I always have a radio, country radio, playing in the garage, just cranked up real loud all the time, one of the local Beaumont stations. And I heard a song start off that sounded real familiar, and I said, man, I recognize that. I know I've heard that song somewhere, but it's not, it isn't anything that I've been hearing lately. And I listened, and I said, well, I can't put my finger on what it is. And all of a sudden, I heard my voice start singing, and I said, and my son said, Dad, that's you? I said, yeah. He said, I never heard you sing that before, Daddy. I said, well, I've never sang it before other than that time right there. And it was an old album track from one of my very, I think, second, third, or fourth album.
1: Yeah.
2: And I completely forgotten about that song. But that's great when you hear it, when radio does that, plays one of them old obscure album tracks.
1: Yeah. Mark Chestnut's here. You can go to his website, and it's as simple, of course, it's spelling out Mark Chestnut with two T's, markchestnut.com.
2: No T in the middle. That's where everybody messes
1: what
2: up.
1: What's the origin of Chestnut? What kind of name is that?
2: Chestnut is French and Spanish. It's just all, it's from that end. It's mm-hmm. It's not Cajun like some people said, or it's not Indian. It's it come from that side. And my folks were Irish and then French and Spanish and all mixed up.
1: Heinz 57.
2: There you go.
1: Okay.
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1: 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And as I look at the album cover and this photo shot of these guys, people get ready.
3: Photoshop.
1: No, I just saw Tinker, Tailor, Soldier, Spy over the weekend. And you guys look like agents at the CIA. You're working the cool factor here, aren't you? Huh? With the shades? Come on, Sonny.
4: That's about all we got left.
1: Well, the last time, JP, the last time you were in studio, you were reuniting. You had just played the Opry or getting ready to play the Opry the second time. And maybe that first time was the first time you'd played the Grand Ole Opry. I think you'd be coming back for an encore or something. And yeah. And then since that time, you guys have reunited and been out there getting after it in a studio recording.
5: Oh, yeah, man. As a matter of fact, we've probably since then, I bet we've probably played the Opry 15 times.
1: Yeah.
4: Yeah,
1: you know?
4: At least.
5: And that's been a thrill in itself, you know. But we've been busy. I mean, we're in it for the second, third, or fourth long haul. You know? We're on our eighth career.
1: What was the moment? What was the catalyst for reuniting after all this time?
5: An old friend of ours had a terrible motorcycle wreck, and we decided to reform for one night only to help him. And we did, and it went so well. We liked it so much. 3 years later, I mean, we here we are, almost 4 years. That was 2008.
4: It was St. Patrick's Day.
5: And here we are.
1: Yeah. Do you ever look at each other on stage on any given night and go,
4: Who the heck is that guy?
1: Are you kidding me? Or
5: we try not to look at each other.
6: Oh, man.
1: Well, introduce everybody around the table here, and you can set it up that way.
5: Well, we've got Sonny LeMaire here to my right. Right to my left is Marlon Hargis. Steve Getzman over there. Steve plays drums. Marlon's keyboard. Sonny's bass. I'm guitar. Les Taylor is under the weather. Couldn't be with us today. And so, you know, it's just the four of us today, but we're the old soldiers.
0: The songs will keep playing. The stories will keep being told. Because the legacy of Bill Cody lives on at WSM.
1: Jim Glazer, our in-studio guest this morning, who's playing the Texas Troubadour Theater tomorrow night. You can get your tickets at the door if you'd like, and probably that's the easiest way to do it at this point. Texas Troubadour Theater tomorrow night, Masters of the Art Country Legend Series. Leona Williams will be among the special guests. You know what you and I share in common?
7: What's that?
1: December 16th.
6: Well, I know what I've got to do with that. What do you have to do with that?
1: The same thing you do.
6: Really?
1: Birthdays on December 16th.
6: Except I would imagine you're probably decades later than mine.
1: Two. Just two decades.
6: Oh, two.
1: 37 and 58.
6: Okay. I was already in Nashville when you were born. I hate it when that happens.
1: Spalding, Nebraska.
6: That's it.
1: That's where the Glazer family grew up. Doing what?
6: We lived on a farm, a 1,200-acre farm, a working farm.
1: Does a farm become a ranch at 1,200 acres?
6: Well, a ranch, you know, is when you have more cattle than you do farming land. We had half and half, so it was a farm ranch, slash in the middle, you know? And
1: just the three brothers or the others?
6: No, there were six children in the family. We were the three youngest. And my dad came through the drought and depression of the 30s, and then in the 40s, things got a little better. So my first memories were in the 40s, and life was still pretty pretty tough. It was a working situation. And my dad raised corn and fed prime beef, which he sold then in Omaha. And that was always a big deal as a kid. Omaha was 180 miles away.
1: Uh-huh.
6: And when you got to get in the truck, Dad would load up like four or five cows, whatever, go in that truck. And you get to ride to Omaha with him. And I was 16 years old the first time that I went with him, and then he drove over the bridge into Council Bluffs, Iowa, so that I would have two states in my resume. Isn't that great?
1: Oh, I love that.
6: I was a world traveler in Iowa.
1: So Omaha was the first big city you ever saw, huh?
6: Pretty much, yeah. Yeah, it was.
1: Now, what about the big city of Nashville when you rolled in here at age 20?
6: Just turned 20.
1: 20?
6: Yeah, just turned 20. I can't even tell you what that was like. First of all, to be off the farm, and which I loved and everything, but I hated taking care of the chickens. And to be off the farm and traveling with Marty and not taking care of the chickens, I mean, could there be anything any better in the world? You know?
1: So where did Marty Robbins find the Glazer brothers?
6: He came through Nebraska on a tour, which is something else no one did back then. In 1957, he played Grand Island, Nebraska, which was 60 miles from our farm. And Dad was our little manager, and he took us to see him, and he walked backstage and said, "Where's Marty Robbins' dressing room?" And some cop said, "Over there." And Dad went over and knocked on the door and said to Marty, "I want you to listen to my boys sing." And Marty said, "Okay." And I've wondered about that so many times, and I've always figured it's because what are you going to do in Grand Island, Nebraska on a Sunday afternoon? You might as well listen to...
0: Bill Cody didn't just host a show. He carried a legacy. One song, one story, one morning at a time.
7: From 1080 WCII, these boys don't do bad either. If I had the Oak Ridge boys and Alabama's money, well, heck, I'd probably move to PRP.
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9: 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You're on The Legend, 650 AM WSM. Welcome to the 30th anniversary edition of Coffee Country and Cody. On a day just like today in Nashville, Tennessee, 30 years ago, I got out of my pickup truck and made that walk up to the Magnolia entrance of the Gaylord Opryland Resort Convention Center, and my dream had come true to make it to WSM, the Grand Ole Opry. I was 35 years old, and wow. I've been here 30 years today.
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13: and she didn't know whatsoever to do. 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Bears. Yeah. So the first bear she called was so big. But Goldilocks felt small when the bear wouldn't return her calls and didn't treat her well at all. Maybe he was just too big. The second bear she called was small. He was like a teddy bear. So cute. But Goldilocks came to realize the insurance bears were not taking him seriously. Maybe he was just a wee bit too small. Then she called Jeff Roberts and Associates, who is not a bear at all, but a personal injury attorney who has been practicing in Nashville for 25 years. Not too big, not too small, just right. Jeff Roberts got her the settlement she deserved, and she lived happily ever after. Jeff Roberts and Associates, big enough to win, small enough to care.
14: Google Jeff Roberts and Associates Nashville, or simply dial 615-425-4400.
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15: NBC News Radio, I'm Lisa Carton. President Trump says he has called off strikes on Iran with a peace deal possibly near. We get the latest from Chris Caraggio.
16: President Trump is indicating a peace deal with Iran could be imminent after he canceled planned military strikes set for tonight. He spoke from the Oval Office today.
17: With the Strait will officially open as soon as we sign, which could be soon, very soon, maybe over the weekend, in Europe.
15: Vice President J.D. Vance and Iranian officials will be involved. Wall Street's day has ended with stocks sharply higher. At the closing bell, the Dow gained 929 points to 5848. The S&P 500 climbed 127 points to 7394, and the NASDAQ rose 640 points to close the day at 25809. And the first match of the World Cup is in the books. Mexico defeated South Africa in 2-0 to open up the tournament. The U.S. kicks off their tournament tomorrow when they face Paraguay in Los Angeles. Lisa Carton, NBC News Radio.
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9: 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It's great to have you.
18: Thanks, Bill. 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Always good to hear you, man. You sound great coming across the airwaves, no doubt. And it's good to see you always. And, yeah, thanks for having me.
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9: Exile, in studio live on 650 AM WSM with new music. People get ready. You've gotten a lot of publicity recently with Nan Kelly on Great American Country, my colleague over there, regarding the Fremont Street Experience performance of Kiss You All Over with Trace Adkins. Where did that friendship begin? Because he is so taken, you can tell when you watch the video, he is so taken by the fact that he's on stage with you guys.
19: Well, we were, you know, feeling was mutual.
9: Uh-huh.
19: You know, this past summer, we did the Opry, and Trace was hosting. I mean, it just was a bit of luck that it turned out that way.
9: Uh-huh.
19: And I think it was one of the first times that we had ever played Kiss You All Over on the Opry. For whatever the reasons, we just had never played it before. And
5: I thought we'd get thrown out.
19: Well, we just didn't know how the
9: There would have been a time.
19: There would have been a time. But fortunately now, I mean, at the night we played it, I mean, the audience just went crazy. They loved it. And Trace saw it and... We came backstage after the show, and he was talking to all of us, and he was extremely kind and generous backstage, you know, with his comments, and little did we know that a couple of weeks later he would call and ask, you know, hey, got this idea, I'd like to do Kiss You All Over, I'd like to sing it with you guys, and you know, what do you think? And of course we couldn't respond fast enough. Yeah, let's do it. So that's how it started.
9: Exile in studio with us, and recently in studio, you finished your first new material, CD work in 15 years.
19: Long time.
5: Right.
9: What was that like, being in the studio together again? Because that's a totally different feel than being out on the road and on stage.
5: It felt even better than before to me. You know,
9: why is that? Able to relax
5: I think for
9: not
5: one
9: as much
5: thing,
9: pressure?
5: Yeah, that's probably part of it. I think we really missed each other for one thing, especially being in a studio environment. And I think since then we had all grown musically too, and I feel like we were a little better as musicians singers and writers and
20: it's interesting. We it seems like after about 15 or 20 minutes back in the studio, like all those years just faded away. It's like we were just clicking again, and sort of like when we started rehearsing on stage the first time. It just the five of us just work somehow. It just is hard to explain sometimes.
1: Now, Steve, I think you told me that you had not played the drums in a long time when you got the call that they wanted to get everybody back together. Is that right?
2: I wonder what would happen if we played an entire show but with no singing.
5: Good answer.
20: Yeah, I think that was the wrong question.
2: What was
20: Steve?
2: The question?
5: What you didn't go to bed? What'd you do? Just stay up?
1: The drummer is always the thinker, I've been told. Yes.
5: Yeah. A musician's best friend.
2: That's right. I actually quit playing in 94. And,
20: quit playing about 83.
2: Yeah, but drums. I quit in 94 and went to the business side, the music business, for like 14 years before we all got back together. Interesting switch.
1: So how long did it take you to get your groove back, or did you pick it up immediately?
2: Well, of course, they would have a different opinion than I had. But I felt like I hooked it pretty well after about 6 weeks or so.
5: Oh, and way before that. No,
20: after,
5: come
20: after
5: on.
20: After the first rehearsal, that really started clicking.
5: It was still right there.
20: Yeah, it was back.
2: Yeah, but that was one-handed.
5: Could have fooled me.
21: WSM.
1: We welcome in studio this morning with the release of Father Time, his brand new album. You look much younger than I thought Father Time was going to look. Hal Ketchum, make him welcome to 650 AM WSM. How you doing,
22: morning,
1: brother?
22: Morning, Charlie. How are you boys doing today?
1: Well, I noticed you're kind of grooving along with Willie Nelson because it's that whole hill country, godfather that Willie Nelson is that changed your life when you left the Northeast where you grew up moved south to Texas.
22: Yeah, well, Willie's it, man. Willie hung the moon down there, in Texas. Yeah.
1: Who were the first guys you met that befriended
22: you? Lyle Lovett.
1: Really?
22: Jimmy Dale Gilmore, Butch Hancock, Joe Ely, all those Texas songwriters. Well, I lived right across the river from a place called Green Hall, an old dance hall down there. And those guys all played on Sunday afternoons. And really, that's what prompted me to start writing songs when I got down there with these great songwriters.
1: So what prompted the move from where you'd grown up in upstate New York and Vermont?
22: I was married to a woman who'd grown up in Florida, didn't like the winters in upstate New York. And I was working as a cabinet maker, and I got an offer to work in an architectural millwork shop in San Antonio, Texas, during the oil boom. I mean, they were doing great. You're doing outfitting the inside of Saudi jets and all kinds of really cool woodworking. So it was the middle of winter in upstate New York. My pump had froze up, and I had it heating up a coat hanger and sticking it in this water pipe, trying to get water back, trying to break the ice up. And suddenly, it went through the ice. That red hot coat hanger went through the ice, and I realized I hadn't shut the pump off at the breaker. So this cold water just hit me about chest level. I couldn't reach up in the breaker box for fear of electrocution, so I basically flooded the basement in the course of this lovely evening's work about 3 a.m. So I said, that's enough for me. I'm out. So I took the job in San Antonio, and it's just been
1: it was where
22: hysterical
1: you,
22: ever since.
1: Yeah, I was going to say, it was obviously where you were supposed to be, and you used to slip off to Green Hall. I read that to get the Sunday afternoon gig at Green Hall, that was like, you're playing Carnegie Hall or the Ryman or the Opry stage.
22: It really has that kind of, yes, it is essentially that good a play, and it was. It took me about 4 years. I'd go up there with my little songs and my little cassette, and Tracy was the booker up there, and just did everything I could to get that gig. Yeah, it was a big step for me to get to play Sunday afternoons at Green Hall.
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1: Jim Lauderdale, if you just joined us on 650 AM WSM. All right, the most asked question.
23: Go ahead, Bill. Anything, nothing's too personal. You go right in.
1: What is Americana music? Jim Lauderdale for 500, please.
23: I'm glad you asked that. Well, you know what? It's funny, Bill. You guys are an Americana station, and you might not even have realized it. The Grand Ole Opry is an Americana institution. Americana is just a kind of an umbrella of like, okay, stuff you guys play, bluegrass, country, the singer-songwriters, people like Guy Clark, guys like Joe Ely, people like that, singers, Patty Griffin, Buddy Miller, who's the band leader for the show. He's been doing that for a while. So it's kind of a, you know, the roots, it's American roots music. It's stuff that's not, you know, in country, in today's country, which is a great and huge market. They see there's artists that didn't get, like when you guys were playing Johnny Cash when nobody else was. See, now he would be considered Americana. Now he's country, but he's also Americana. Now, does that sound like some kind of ancient British Isles riddle? He is country, but how can he be Americana? What weighs three stone, sings country and Americana and singer-songwriter and bluegrass? What is that musical format?
3: Materials relating to American history, folklore, or geography, or considered to be typical of American culture.
23: Mm-hmm.
3: That's what you'll find at dictionary.com.
23: Oh,
3: say Americana.
23: Well.
3: The culture of America. As much of a fixture in Americana as hot dogs, apple pie, Chevrolet, and Jim Lauderdale.
23: Wow.
3: I added that last part.
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21: 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A WSM original.
3: Kathy Mattea. Calling me home this morning on 6:50 a.m. WSM, and hello, comma, my name is Cole.
4: Oh, man, Larry Cordell wrote that song with Jhené Fleener, and I just think that song is fantastic. You know, it just says so much about the conversation we're trying to have right now back in Appalachia and really across the country.
3: Did you have any idea growing up there just what coal meant or how much the state depends on that for its livelihood?
4: My grandfathers both mined coal, and my parents both grew up in small coal towns. And so I heard a lot of stories, but my dad got out of the mines. And so I kind of thought of this as my parents' story and not mine. And that was one of the things that happened when I made my coal album was that I went back home and as I did these songs and I talked to different members of my family, all these little bits of tiny stories started to thread together into a bigger narrative. And I realized I grew up in the shadow of the biggest coal-fired electrical plant east of the Mississippi. You know, like you can see it from everywhere in my hometown. And I never thought about it. And, you know, my brother sends hundreds of tons of coal to that plant every day. And I just never... I just never saw the big picture, and I realized, oh my God, you know, it affected my life as much as my mom and dad's. It just wasn't as in my face.
3: The picture of you is the centerpiece of the artwork here. You're sitting on a bluff on a mountainside overlooking a river valley. Mm-hmm. Is that near where you grew up?
4: That's Hawk's Nest. That's near where I grew up. That's the Kanawha River, and it's an iconic place in West Virginia. It's a place where we all went when we were kids, and the overlook is just stunning. You know, it's just such a beautiful picture of what the place is like back there. And it's, you know, I can still look at it and have like flip back through lots of memories of that place.
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3: Mark Colley is in studio with us, and he's tuning, getting ready to go. Got a brand new album we're going to preview for you here in just a moment. It's called Rose Covered Garden.
6: There's a lot of great influences in my life as a writer and an artist, but John Cash, you know, he was my man. And
3: did you know him?
6: I did. I knew him a little. I mean, there's a lot about John to know, you know. And a lot of people asked me, because they knew that we became very close there for a while toward the end of his life. And the best thing I can say about knowing Johnny Cash is he knew me. And so for what little I knew about him, he knew me inside out. And I don't know how, but he did, you know.
3: Wow.
6: And that was a great, beautiful thing. And I consider that a blessing in my life, you know, that I was able to be, part of his family and life for a short time anyway. But I wrote a song about it, and so of course, you know, I get asked a lot about it, but this is about what I could say. I tried to sum it up in a few sound bites, and mm-hmm. I took all them sound bites and put them in a song.
7: Yeah.
6: I never really knew him all that well, but I loved him like a father. And when I'd stray too far out on the edge, I'd feel his shadow on my shoulder, leading me with stories from John Henry to Bob Dylan, Luke and Paul. He always seemed to catch me with a song.

dark angel of a saint, I'd say he was. Amen, a friend of mine. That's my favorite part of the song right there. I'm going to do that again. Well, Sunday morning's coming down. Growing up, I still recall him singing. Feelings I was much too young to understand. Somehow I knew the meaning. Well, he'd take off to Jackson with Jim, and I would follow too. And I'd visualize a pony keg, and I'd get rhythm when I got the blues.

0: The Song for John, live in studio. Does it get any better than that? A man, a song, his guitar, leaning into that mic. That's Mark Colley, if you just joined us. And there's more. It's from his brand new work, the new album, available Amazon.com. It's called Rose Covered Garden.
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2: It is as it was. That was live. I know you thought it was a record if you just tuned in, didn't you? It was live at Opry Country Classics, and Ray Price was in the spotlight, and he is this morning on Coffee, Country, and Cody.
3: Thank you, Cody. That was nice. Yeah.
2: How did you think your performance went as you sit there and listen to yourself, you critiqued yourself? Because you said, turn it up so I can hear it a little bit.
3: Yeah, because I can hear all the mistakes. They don't hear them.
2: It seemed flawless to us, I'll tell you.
3: But, you know, everything's great. Come back up here and get to visit. I'm way off now from the Grand Ole Opry, so I'm having a good time. How about you?
2: Oh, absolutely. We were thrilled to know you were coming to town and have the opportunity to have you join us and visit with these folks, because we do these breakfast shows on occasion here at the Grand Ole Opry House, and we were just sharing with these people who were sitting no more than about 6 or 8 feet away from you. I said, this is the best seat you will ever have for Ray Price live.
3: Well.
2: And may I say,
3: thank you. I hope you'd finish that. Yeah.
2: I was going to say, if you would pick up the story here, ladies and gentlemen, Dr. Ray Price. Oh. Now, yeah. I qualify that by saying, granted, he's an Aggie doctor, but has a doctorate, an honorary doctorate nonetheless. Go ahead and tell us how vet school never worked out for you because country music got in the way, but you recently were honored.
3: Got right in the middle of it, and of course I didn't get to finish my veterinary medicine I wanted to be. And then last year, out of the blue, they bestowed the PhD on me and shocked me real good. And I felt kind of self-conscious standing up there with that gown and hat on. But they did it. I'm awfully proud of it. And I don't like my friends calling me doctor because I'm not a doctor. You know, is that good enough?
2: That's good enough. Yeah. How about your health? How are you feeling? Things going pretty well?
3: Pretty good. I spent about 3 weeks in the hospital last month and had to. They've been taking things out of me now for about the last 20 years. and they got my gallbladder this time. but had a few complications, of course, because of my age being as young as I am. It's not as easy to get well. But I'm back. Last night was my first night, and I'm thrilled to death that it's still there and I can still use it, because what I love to do is sing for everybody.
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0: This is the legend, 650 AM WSM. That is the legendary T. Graham Brown. I don't think I ever told you, Hoss Daddy, that among my first girlfriends.
4: Oh, really?
0: Was a girl named Darlene Wright.
4: Did she dump you?
0: Don't they always?
4: Sometimes.
0: Well, I did have this one little girl I met in study hall. She stayed with me 30 years now.
4: You know, Sheila and I's 30-year anniversary is in November.
0: Is that right? Yeah, Rebecca and I celebrated in February.
4: That's one. She hadn't dumped me yet.
0: Yet.
4: Yeah.
0: T. Graham Brown, everybody, on 650 AM WSM. And you said, as we were going on the air, you were there with your trusty dog, Zero, by your side.
4: Zero, man, he's great. Acme was, our son Acme was trying to scare himself. He was down at the cemetery downtown, and he heard this whimpering noise, and it was on Halloween, and it was cold, he said, and they found the dog. It was a little baby dog, and he thought the mother might come back. Anyway, they came back a couple hours later, and that dog was still there, and he hadn't even opened his eyes yet. And he brought him home, and Sheila fed him with a eyedropper and raised him up. He's the world's best dog. He thinks Sheila's his mom.
0: She imprinted him, huh?
4: Yeah, heck yeah.
0: How about that?
4: He's a great dog.
1: WSM remembers Bill Cody.
0: The legend, Ronnie Millsap, on The Legend, 6:50 a.m. WSM.
5: 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We always have had, man. 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
1: 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Thank you, Bill.
6: Once upon a time, Goldilocks had her leg broken in a crash. 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Yeah. 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Maybe he was just too big. The second bear she called was small. 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
6: Once upon a time, Goldilocks had her leg broken in a crash. 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
12: Another warm night tonight before some relief slides in on Friday. I'm WSMV4 First Alert meteorologist Bree Smith. Warm tonight into the 70s. By daybreak, some decaying showers and storms drift down into the mid-state, and it'll keep it unsettled on Friday with on and off rain chances throughout the day.
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0: Welcome to the 30th anniversary edition of Coffee Country and Cody. On a day just like today in Nashville, Tennessee, 30 years ago, I got out of my pickup truck and made that walk up to the Magnolia entrance of the Gaylord Opryland Resort Convention Center. And my dream had come true to make it to WSM, the Grand Ole Opry. I was 35 years old. And wow. I've been here 30 years today. I pulled that baby up here like it was Ed Gaylord's limousine in front of this hotel. I know they thought, Huckleberry Finn has come to town.
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0: 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People, get ready. First studio work in 15 years from these guys. When you hear that music, the country reincarnation of Exile, the rock group, and what happened during those years in between, JP?
13: We went our separate ways. Uh-huh. We did a lot of different things. Steve was involved in business. Marlon was playing with different artists here and there. And the band, I left in 89. The band went on through 94, I think it was.
14: We laid it down. We quit in 94.
13: Yeah. And then for a period of time, Les Taylor and I had the band out, our version of the band out, until about 2007. And, of course, we were all, you know, still involved in music and writing and everything sort of musical, you know. It's all we knew how to do.
0: But Buddy Killen brought you guys together as a country group. Am I right on that?
13: Yeah.
14: Yeah, he did. Our manager at the time, Jim Morey, was the one that suggested to, you know, brought it up to Buddy. What do you think about the band Exile? And because Jim was managing Dolly Parton and, of course, the connection with Buddy and Dolly, just friendship. And Buddy seized the opportunity. He said, I'd love to produce those guys. And so he invited us to come down to Nashville. And in those days, of course, he had the Stockyard restaurant, if you remember. And we'd go down there when we'd come in town and play downstairs in that club area down there. Mm-hmm. He'd bring us down there. And of course, he'd bring whatever record executives he, you know, he could wrangle down in there at the time. And that's how we got our record deal with Epic in those days.
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0: 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You've brought your band with you this morning.
15: I brought a piece of it. This is Kenny Grimes, the mighty fine Kenny Grimes from Wichita Falls, Texas.
0: Good to see you there, Big Texas.
15: I call them the staggering prophets.
0: I love it. Because often band names never get mentioned, and that is so wonderful, and I love that. That is so how, is what that is. What are you guys going to do for us?
15: Let's just do something that's... Should we do something off the record?
0: Sure. Whatever you feel. Here, whatever right? you... Yeah. Live as
15: well. Okay. Can I say H-E-L-L on the radio?
0: Absolutely.
15: Well, I could just say how, couldn't I?

0: some of that Mississippi gospel blues on the record when you get it there. You got those, got those choir chicks singing in the background.
1: Oh, dude.
0: That is Hal Ketchum. If you just joined us, Father Time is the brand new album. That is the third thing you hear when you put the CD in. Millionaire's Wife.
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0: It is wonderful.
3: Good to be here.
0: Wonderful to have you in studio, and you and Murph cross paths, and big smiles lit up all over the room. Obviously, you've known each other for a long time.
3: Yeah, we've been way, way back to early Austin when Austin wasn't the live music capital of the world.
0: You were in the process of making it the live music capital of the world at that point. I guess that would have been the days of the Lost Armadillo World Headquarters.
3: It was even before that.
0: Really?
3: I think I met him maybe at the old Checkered Flag, which was even prior, you know, late 60s. So it goes way back there.
0: Well, we're so happy to have you in studio this morning. And this fellow who's next to you, Warren Hellman, from, San Francisco? Where was it this whole story started of how the Wronglers came together and then Jimmy Dale Gilmore partners with you on this new work called Heirloom Music? Warren, if you would, ease on in there.
4: It started in San Francisco. Jimmy tends to talk about this more favorably than I do, but I put on a festival out there every year called Hardly Strictly Bluegrass.
0: And a lot of our folks have been when does it fall every year?
4: First weekend in October.
0: Yeah.
4: It was just 2 weeks ago.
0: Because I think Del McCurry was just in, and I think he was headed
4: with
0: out.
4: The Preservation Hall jazz band. God almighty.
0: And a number of folks, our bluegrass artists who were in for IBMA, were finishing up their deal here so they could make it out to your get together.
4: Well,
0: how many people do you have at this little deal?
4: Well, I just invite my closest friends. I think this year we had something over 800,000. So.
0: And the name really sells it. Hardly Strictly Bluegrass.
4: Well, it's pretty descriptive.
0: Has it always been that name?
4: No. As Jimmy will probably attest to. But the first 2 years it was called Strictly Bluegrass. And it was actually an effort on my part. Emmylou Harris agreed to come right from the beginning, but she was playing, as she does, a variety of other things, so I thought I could maybe shame her into going back to bluegrass. So we called it Strictly Bluegrass, and you don't shame Emmy into anything. So she did what she wanted. So after 2 years, we changed the name to Strictly Bluegrass, but my theory, since we were playing much less bluegrass, was Strictly Bluegrass, all right already. But nobody bought that, so it became hardly Strictly Bluegrass.
0: And then where did you two meet? How did this musical journey begin for Heirloom Music?
3: Well, that the second year, it was still called Strictly Bluegrass Festival, and I was invited out there. And it was very weird for me because, of course, bluegrass is some of my favorite music in the world. It's what I was listening to when I was learning how to play, but then my style didn't evolve into bluegrass music. So I was at this Hardly Strictly Bluegrass Festival, and I still had to just play my music, and it was kind of strange. I was a little embarrassed about it, but it turned out Warren and I met each other that year, and at the time I thought, when I was first introduced to him, I thought, "Oh, he's one of the promoters." You know, I didn't realize that that the entire thing was a gift from him. It's a free festival, and Warren pays all the bands very well, puts us in nice hotels. It's his gift.
0: Now, and keep in mind that this man plays the banjo.
4: What is it they say? That what do you say to a banjo player in your back porch?
0: What?
4: Could you put the pizza in the kitchen, please?
2: We honor a voice that helped define this radio station, Bill Cody. Thank you, Bill.
0: Kathy Mattea, if you just joined us. We talked about in the opening segment there, when you first got to town, working at the Hall of Fame, TGI Fridays, and secretarial work. Mm-hmm. When was the first writer's gig where you go out and play and sing your songs? What do you remember about that?
5: There used to be a little club before the Bluebird opened.
1: called Mississippi Whiskers. It was down on Church Street. And I would play down there. And I had moved here with a friend from West Virginia. And we were writing songs together. And, of course, he decided to go home after 6 or 8 months. And I was left here by myself. And so I thought, man, if I don't go out to the writers' nights, no one's going to get to know me. So how am I going to do this? And I'm a woman alone. And that's in a terrible neighborhood. And what am I going to? So I would drive my 1962 Ford Galaxy, this antiquated car that I had. I'd drive it down to Church Street. I would park it. I would look around and wait till I couldn't see anybody on the street. I would run as fast as I could to the door of Mississippi Whiskers.
0: With your guitar in hand.
1: Yeah. Yeah. And then 3 steps away from the door, I would slow down and saunter in. And I thought, okay, I got it. If I sit at a table, I'm not going to meet anybody. But if I sit at the bar, people are going to think I'm trying to pick people up. So how do I do that? So I would practice this look in my bathroom mirror that said, I do not need to pick you up. I am a

0: Yeah.
1: She moved to Europe and she came back and played for this thing. And then a lot of people who didn't go on to have long careers in music, but with whom I've stayed in touch. And it was just a wonderful, like, just a great kind of collection. Joe Sun was probably like the big star at that time. And he emceed the little reunion thing at, we had it at Douglas Corner and we reminisced and, it was just really great.
0: Yeah. Joe had a big hit with Old Flames.
1: Old Flames Can't Hold a Candle to You. Hugh Moffat and P.B. Siebert used to hang out down there, too.
0: How about that?
1: It was really fun. Really a fun time.
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3: Mark Collie, COLLIE.com. West Tennessee, by any other name, is still Mark Collie. And that's Rose Covered Garden. What are you going to do from the album for
4: us? Well, I'm going to see if I can... Do you love song for sure?
3: You're getting that in that cash register now.
4: There's another song I know a little something about. See if I can do this. Now, this is from Rose Covered Garden.

down on my knees, tempted and tried, held and set free. 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

0: Mark Carley live on 650 AM. Yes, yeah. Our in-studio audience here. And you and Aaron Tippin wrote some stuff together Aaron early Tippin. On. It kind of launched Aaron both your Tippin, careers, didn't it?
1: I haven't seen Aaron in a while, but I hope if you're listening, Aaron, hi. Say hello to the family. And but Aaron and I were kids struggling around there trying to make it work. And Aaron called me up one day. So I think I got a song idea. It's called She Wants Something with a Ring to It, you know. We fooled around there and made a song out of it. A lot of people wanted to record it, you know. It helped me and Aaron both. I mean, it got us a lot of attention. And, of course, Aaron was beginning to have some songwriting success. And I wound up getting Tony Brown's attention. And he made a record on it over at MCA, my first hit record. And Aaron wound up on RCA Records. So we're making hit records. And
0: So who were the people who wanted to cut it?
1: Well, actually, you know, we had it on hold for everybody in town, but Judy Harris called me one day, my publisher, and she said, Mark, you know, Garth Brooks wants to record this song. And at the time, he didn't have a record deal either, you know. We were all just, you know, kicking around, and I was going, well, she said, he's going to be the next George Strait. I said, Judy, I like Garth. I said, I've heard him sing, but I said, he's no George Strait. And I was right. He was bigger. It was much bigger. But praise, it's the truth. I had to have the song to get my record deal. But Garth actually cut it, and praise the Lord, and thank you, Garth, for listening. He included it on that box set several years later, and it paid a lot of bills. Garth, appreciate it.

0: And thank you. And Aaron Tiffin, too.
1: Any way for you to just jump into the chorus line of something with a ring to it there?
0: Oh, yeah.
1: Are you comfortable enough to do that?
0: My baby's playing hard to please. And I think I figured out what it is she wants from me. Also, when I hold her close, or when we go out at night, I can hardly see the moonlight for the diamonds in her eyes. She wants something with a ring to it, like a church bell makes, like a pretty white gown to wear, and some vows to take. She wants something with a ring to it, I think I understand. I'll have to put a ring on her finger if I want to be her man.
1: Mark Colley on the web, markcolley.com.
2: Bill Cody didn't just host a show. He carried a legacy, one song, one story, one morning at a time. Because of Bill Cody, this music, this tradition, this station matters. This is WSM, remembering Bill Cody.
1: P. Graham Brown, if you just joined us, when did you roll into town? When do you remember driving into Nashville and the skyline will look much different than even back in the 80s than it does now? Certainly, just in the last 20 years, the skyline's changed dramatically. But what was the circumstance?
3: Well, the first time I came up here was in 76 to cut some demos, and we did it at the old Cedarwood studio. I think Mel Tillis, I think maybe his catalog, his song catalog was over there at the time. And then I came back for good in 82. You know, been fortunate, man. I thank God every day for it. I mean.
1: What were you driving when you came to town the first time?
3: 59 Ford.
1: For
3: a 59 Ford station wagon.
1: Oh, that makes the difference right there.
3: Station. We had it packed, too. We had a 59 Ford and a 63 Volkswagen.
1: For people who had money. That's right.
3: And I kept promising Sheila a new car. I kept telling her one of these days we'd trade up to a 60 model.
1: Now, when did you meet Sheila?
3: I met her down in Athens, Georgia, where I'm from.
1: Yeah.
3: She was going to the University of Georgia, and I was too. And that's where I first met her. And
1: what was your major?
3: Personnel management in the business school.
1: No.
3: So now I got a bunch of goofy musicians I have to manage.
1: That is T. Graham Brown on 650 AM WSM.
4: May I just take a trip down the Billboard country charts?
1: Yes,
4: here?
1: Charles.
4: We're going to start in mid-1985 with I Tell It Like It Used to Be, I Wish That I Could Hurt That Way Again, Hell and High Water, Don't Go to Strangers, Brilliant Conversationalist, She Couldn't Love Me Anymore, The Last Resort, Darlene, which we featured, Come As You Were, and If You Could Only See Me Now. And that goes through early 1990. And the key to all of those is every one of them was top 10.
1: Wow.
3: Yeah, baby. I like that.
1: And there's nothing like hearing him belt out Come As You Were before you stopped loving me. And this weekend, you'll get a chance to hear it live with T. Graham Brown, our guest this morning. It's a free show now. Come on, Laverne, Middle Tennessee.
3: Can't beat the price, that's for sure.
1: Can't beat the price, not overpriced in the least. Old Timers Day.
3: See, and they're having a ham breakfast, and then they're going to have music all day, and I think we come on at 4, and there's a parade, Sheila just told me, at 10 o'clock. And tell everybody to come on down because there's plenty enough brown to go around.
1: Veterans Memorial Park, Laverne. That's this weekend. Now, also on October the 1st at our Country Music Hall of Fame First Friday broadcast, because you're going to be playing Spring Hill, Tennessee here before too long for the Ham Festival. You're going to join us live at the Hall of Fame studio that morning, so we look forward to having you in here live. And again, thanks for your time this morning as you get ready for Laverne this weekend. T. Graham Brown.
3: Well, God bless you, Ralph, and thanks for having me on your Nashville Now show.
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5: Mm-hmm.
6: And what was, you had one of those great mispronounces of your name that you shared with us.
5: Oh, yes.
6: I've forgotten it.
5: Oh, my, I can't believe you remember this. Yes, it was my first time on The Tonight Show. And it's Johnny Carson, and it's Ed McMahon, and I'm sitting in the dressing room, and I look at my manager as the theme song is playing, and I'm like, you know, I feel like I'm getting here right on time. You know, I feel like really ready for this. And I know it's been a long time coming, but I feel very confident. And at that moment, Ed McMahon says, and the music of Kathy Mattea. And it was like someone threw a bucket of water on me. I thought, oh yeah, you can't get too big for your britches, Kath.
1: Did you find time to correct him at some point?
5: Well, you know, Kath, my manager jumped up and ran in and was like, well, you're gonna have to redo that. And they're like, oh no, baby, this is The Tonight Show. We don't redo anything. So, you know, but what happened was, you know, Johnny Carson wound up giving him grief about it, and they said my name over and over again about five times as the show opened. So it worked out.
6: We talked to you, let's see, I guess maybe before your symphony show, you had gone to Antarctica on a trip.
5: Yeah.
6: Yeah. Share some of the insight that you gained while you were on that trip.
5: Oh, my gosh.
6: And how it came about to begin. Al Gore was involved, right?
5: Yeah, there was a trip going down with scientists and entrepreneurs and social activists. And Mr. Gore invited my husband and I to come and play music and hang out. And so, I mean, it was the trip of a lifetime. We went on the National Geographic Explorer, and we got lectures from all of these world-class scientists. There are naturalists on all the National Geographic cruises anyway, but we had some of the top scientists working in climate who've been working in climate all their lives, glaciologists and oceanographers. And so they would tell us, I mean, they told us the real deal, and you got to go have dinner with them. Okay, so tell us the truth now. What do you think about this? And you got to ask pinheaded questions. And but the most amazing thing was just, you know, just the people that were there and what we got to see together. And it gave me great hope. It gave me great hope for people who are really doing great work in the world and who are really concerned about the planet and where we're headed and how we talk about it. There was a lot of conversation about civil discourse with people who disagree and how we do that. And I came home really stretched, like my capacity to hold information and emotion was really stretched. And
6: now, did these scientists at any point say, I don't want to talk about this anymore, I'd like to talk about the music business?
5: Oh, you know, I tell you what was great was to see, you know, I think living in Nashville, we take music for granted. It's everywhere. Great. You walk through the freaking airport
1: and there's
5: world-class musicians
6: we
5: playing.
6: We have a makeshift Tootsies for you.
5: I mean, really?
6: So,
5: you know, it was great to go and just play
1: music. Freaking airport.
5: Yeah. I mean, I was walking through the airport last week. Tim O'Brien comes walking up to me in the middle of the hallway. We just walk up and start laughing because inside Tootsie's, which we are next to, somebody's playing Take Me Home Country Roads. We just started laughing. He was coming in. I was leaving. We just hugged and walked on past each other. It was great. But people in the rest of the world do not have this, and they really appreciate it. And it gives me a chance to remember how lucky I am, how lucky we all are here. What a deep talent pool we have, and how music is just taken for granted, and what a gift it is.
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9: 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And kicking off the show tonight, she's a Grammy Award winner. 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